0: you get a little bit of that in the mood, too. Like, when you talk to people, you know, it's not that people are feeling necessarily apathetic a lot of the time. A lot of the time, people are just feeling frustrated or worn down or disheartened in how something is working. And that's what I'm hearing from a lot of the people who have a very strong discontent with any of our government institutions. So I thought that was a really great way, a really great takeaway for us all to walk away with. It's not that people don't care. It's that they're, or take pride in something necessarily. They see it as something that they should be proud of. Any of these elements of being Canadian, but they're not necessarily happy with how it's working.
1: Good point. Very good point.
0: Your point.
1: Well, thank you. Before we get to the traffic and weather report, if you want more information on this or any of the other polling that Mario Canseco does, researchco.ca is where you can find it. It's always asking some very interesting questions of Canadians. We'll take a break. Morgana's traffic and weather report and Steve's 5 o'clock major newscast. All on the day.
0: Thanks, Josh. Okay, so we have so many collisions today. So that means I want everybody to drive as safe as possible on those roads. If you're trying to get up Island, the Malahat is looking a little bit better at this point in the day. You're looking at 53 minutes to get up to Mill Bay from the West Shore Parkway at this point. Believe it or not, that is significantly better than it was earlier today. If you're trying to get out to Souk from downtown, you're at an hour and 6 minutes, so that West Shore commute isn't so awful right now. And if you're trying to get through UVic to the Costco Wholesale, you're looking at 38 minutes. Now, why do I mention the collisions? What's going on? The collisions are mostly affecting your Highway 1 at this point in the day. There seems to be one that happened kind of in the Colwood exit, Helmickin area. There is also a collision that seems to have happened on Veterans Memorial Parkway near where the Boston Pizza is there. So that's backing things up in that Langford area. And also just like the Millstream Road where all of the highways kind of interconnect, all the major roads, I guess I should say, kind of interconnect. That whole area is just going to be slow going. So everybody needs to plan accordingly for that. And thank you. As your commute to Souk is looking a lot better, though. If you're trying to get out to the ferries at this point in the day, you from downtown, your commute time is going to be 36 minutes, so nice and easy. However, do be aware that there might be ferry delays, so you're going to have to plan for that. Specifically, the 6 p.m. ferry, it's not a delay. I correct myself. There is no vehicle space left. It's all done. So the only way that you're going to be able to get your car onto a boat is going to be 7 p.m. And there's currently 33% available vehicle space there. A similar proportion for 8 and 9. So you're going to have to wait for one of those. So just be patient. And outside right now with your weather, we're going to go to a low of 11 overnight. We're going to see more mixes of sun and cloud going into tomorrow and some possible rain on Sunday with the possibility, a 30% chance rather, of drizzles. You're going to have a high of 19 throughout the weekend and a low of 12. If you've got eyes on any of the incidents on the road, you can text us at 71010.
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5: Good afternoon. I'm Steve Young with your CFAX 1070 news to 5 o'clock. Good news for Port Renfrew. Those repairs to the water main have been successfully completed. The Capital Regional District has now lifted its conservation appeal, and residents can resume normal water use. Stage 1 watering restrictions are still in place. Due to a damaged water main, a section of the water system serving the community was temporarily offline. Meanwhile, lights back on for over 8,000 BC Hydro customers on the peninsula. A large outage around 2:30 today was the result of a tree falling across the wires, impacting electricity to Sydney and North Saanich. Power was out for about an hour. Washington State authorities have brought in an update on the wildfire burning on the west side of Olympic National Park. The blaze was triggered by lightning on Wednesday. Cool, wet weather and persistent cloud have moderated fire activity, resulting in minimal growth over the last 24 hours. Crews are proactively assessing park infrastructure in the Ho area and identifying other values at risk throughout the valley. Personnel are also developing plans to ensure the safety of staff and visitors should the fire activity increase again. There's been a U.S. response to a drone attack in the Strait of Hormuz.
6: The U.S. has wrapped up retaliatory strikes against Iran. U.S. Central Command says the targets were missile and drone locations and coastal radar sites in Iran. President Trump blamed Iran for a drone strike on a ship in the Strait of Hormuz, saying it violated the ceasefire. Before the strikes, the president was asked if Iran would face consequences.
7: You'll find out.
8: We didn't miss it. Nobody saw it coming. And it hit a ship and did some damage. But you can't do that stuff.
6: Arsenio Dominguez with the International Maritime Organization says ships have been in contact with Iran about using the strait. But in this case,
9: what I can confirm to you is that it was not contacting the authorities in Oman in order to transit following the evacuation framework.
6: A member of Iran's parliament told President Trump on social media, the Strait of Hormuz is governed by Iran, so respect the rules and not mistake control for escalation. Ed Donahue, Washington.
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11: I am so thrilled to be here. Today is an exciting step forward for our favorite team, my favorite team. With the overall third pick for the 2026 pick is Caleb Malhotra.
5: Yes, Caleb Malhotra, the son of the Canucks' new head coach, Manny, was the first pick by the Canucks, third pick overall. Toronto took Gavin McKenna first overall. The Sussex FC goes down on the pitch again today, 5-2 the final in Halifax. That game wrapping up in the last half hour. Harbour Cats back at Royal Athletic Park tonight. They're beginning a three-game series against the Bellingham Bells. The league-leading Victoria Shamrocks on a road again, starting tonight in Burnaby. They'll be in Maple Ridge Sunday. Victoria has won their last six in a row. BC Lions' sort of home opener goes tomorrow in Kelowna against Calgary. It was a sellout declared this afternoon. You can hear the game right here on CFAX 1070 tomorrow afternoon. That's not the only game this weekend that you can hear here on CFAX 1070. We'll also have Team Canada back in action against South Africa, and that starts at noon on Sunday. So far today at the World Cup, the French knocked off Norway 4-1, Senegal blanked Iraq by a score of 5-0. In baseball, Blue Jays are losing 5-0 to Texas. That game is the top of the fourth. In Cleveland, meanwhile, they're on the bottom of the fourth. The Mariners and Guardians are tied at one. I'm Steve Young. If it's happening, it's here on CFAX 1070. It's 5:08.
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1: Good afternoon, Victoria. Thank you so much for being here today. And for those of you stuck in the traffic on the highway, we're glad to keep you company for the next little bit. My, oh my, what a day this has been. It's the first day now of, I guess we can call it official summer, not that school ended yesterday. And it looks like everybody's trying to head up island all at once, and they keep bumping into each other.
16: Yeah, not just up island. They keep bumping into each other everywhere. That's kind of the problem right now, so I know everybody is always very cautious and responsible and defensive drivers, but I'm just saying, if you can put it on a little bit extra today, like a little bit more extra patience, awareness, avoiding distractions, that sort of thing, like today is the day to put it on, because I am seeing incidents like it literally feels like everywhere, just after, like, northbound on Highway 1, Highway 1 near, like, Helmiken, there's one. I'm seeing another major incident marker on Veterans Memorial Parkway. So, like, just mm-hmm. anywhere connected to Mill Stream right now is just, like, so much congestion. There's even up near, like, Langford Lake, I'm seeing another incident marker for a possible collision on Trans-Canada Highway adjacent to Goldstream Avenue where Langford Lake is.
1: Oh, yeah, I see it now.
16: There's just so many that I'm just, like, seeing around. There was that one in Souk earlier. Mm-hmm. At this point, the Souk situation, the Souk commute is, like, the one good commute. So Souk commuters, I think you're the ones that get to laugh now at everybody else because you always have to take the short end of the stick.
1: Yes.
16: To be fair. So if you're a Souk commuter having a good day with your 1 hour and 3 minute commute from downtown Victoria right now, Godspeed. I love that for you. I'm not mad about it because those guys always get the short end of the stick. But yeah, it's really one of the days to remind ourselves to be patient with one another on the roads and just cautious. Cause yeah, I feel like there's a ridiculous number of collisions that I'm seeing right now. It's just, it's too much.
1: And you were talking earlier about the Brentwood Ferry. People taking it. Look, there's already traffic backing up down Verdier. That has improved a little bit, over the last half hour or so, but, there's only one more sailing out of Brentwood to Mill Bay, and that's just before 6 o'clock. And we're seeing that traffic on Verdier backed up to Hagen Road now.
16: Yeah.
1: So I don't know if all those folks are going to get on to the boat, but I'm also wary to say, you know, give up and find another route because you might.
16: Stick around till six. Yeah, at this point, you're so, I mean, we don't like the pot committed philosophy around here. I mean, we were just talking about responsible gambling, but if you're, you know, at this point, you got 40 minutes, well, let's call it 40 minutes. You got 45, 46, 47 minutes to wait.
1: Yeah.
16: And it's like at that point you're going to know one way or the other within a short period of time versus your commute to go back and all the way down and around to go through the West Shore Parkway route to get up Island. I feel like that would take a lot of time too. So if you have to do that, enjoy the drive, coast, be safe, all of those things, but yeah, maybe there's still a chance you'll be able to avoid it if you're already there, but if you're not already there, just don't go that route, please.
1: Now, it does look like the clog on the northbound highway is no longer that previous crash site up near Tunnel Hill. It is now the merging lanes where you need the zipper merge just past Ice Cream Mountain, just past West Shore Parkway.
16: Yeah.
1: And that backup goes almost all the way back to the Colwood exit. There seems to be...
16: The multiple incidents, that's the issue.
1: Yeah.
16: There's multiple incidents leading up to the West Shore Parkway where you would go to get onto the Malahat. And so at first, I thought this was all Malahat traffic from that incident that we were talking about earlier.
1: Yep.
16: But no, it's just like stacking onto each other, like one after another, after another, after another. And so, maybe it's time to hands-free give grandma a call, say, hey, we're going to be a little bit late.
1: Yep.
16: It is what it is.
1: Or perhaps even pull over for a bite to eat and continue your travels. We can actually make it down the highway a bit.
16: Well, that's usually what I do personally.
1: Yeah.
16: That's usually what I like to do. But I know some people don't do that. And you know what? Hey, one time that bit me bad.
1: Uh-oh.
16: Yeah.
1: Oh, well, we don't want to do that.
16: Yeah, because I ended up being 9 p.m. and there was still traffic. Mm-hmm. On Highway 1, you probably remember because I came into work complaining about it.
1: Yes, I remember that. Oh, man. We are discussing the traffic this afternoon and the impacts of Highway 1 northbound being pretty much a parking lot now due to a couple of incidents, and those are spilling off in the side streets. West Shore Parkway backing up. Burnside and the Colwood exits and all that mess backing up as well. Morgana, take it away. Let's see what else we're looking at.
16: Okay, what else even is there? There's so many things. There's just a lot going on in the roads today. I'm not going to lie. So we're all going to together walk through it one step at a time. If you're going through the Old Island Highway and Colwood out to the West Shore, things are actually looking pretty golden at this point in the day. I feel like that's like the one I'm going to knock on wood. I don't want to jinx it, but it's like the one route that is doing its typical thing, and you can take that all the way out to Souk Road and all the way out to Souk, and that's why that Souk commute is looking very nice at this point in the day. Aside from those several collisions around kind of the West Shore area, around like Mill Hill and all of those things, does appear to be at least another incident marker near Burnside. So just like keep that in mind as well. If you're trying to get from like the UVic area to the West Shore, so I like looking at the Costco wholesale on McCallum, it's currently going to be 32 minutes. So not bad, but definitely not the fastest time possible. There do seem to be either volume delays or just the lingering after effects of that possible incident that I saw earlier. If you're trying to get up to Pat Bay to get off of Vancouver Island and on to Vancouver, you're looking at 35 minutes. So, hey, at least that commute's very nice, too. So the ferries and Souk, you are the two with the good commute. Everyone else, we need to be very, very patient. We need to be patient with each other today. 7 p.m. ferry has 34% available vehicle space left, and that's going to be the next one that you're able to actually catch. As for what's happening outside, we're going to see a low of 11 tonight and a high of 19 basically throughout the weekend with a mix of sun and cloud, except Sunday stands out because we have another 30% chance of rain, so maybe the plants will get a little bit more love through that.
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3: Well, on Monday, as we've discussed, Saanich Council voted to move ahead with a non-binding amalgamation question on this October's ballot. And now we've learned Victoria has followed suit. In a 5-4 vote yesterday, council approved the same question. Do you support Saanich and Victoria becoming one municipality? This comes after the province said it will not allow a binding referendum this year, citing the need for more detailed analysis and consultation. So what does this actually change, and where does the process go for here? Trevor Berry, chair of the Capital Region Municipal Amalgamation Society, far too wordy for my liking, so I just call it amalgamation, yes, like we used to, and he joins us now. Trevor, appreciate your time, sir.
4: Yes, yes. Hi, Josh, for the third time. It's like three non-binding referendums in a row and three visits to your beautiful show in the afternoon.
3: Hopefully these visits are more fruitful than some of the previous referendum questions that we've had. But
4: We can hope.
3: Trevor, now both councils have voted to ask the non-binding question, and you've called this yet another plebiscite. Why is repeating this process a problem?
4: Yeah, well, where do we start? It's a problem because it doesn't take us any further down the road. So I have characterized it as useless and unnecessary, that is, to have a non-binding question. I did note that my friend Mayor Murdoch was on CFAX the other day with Ryan, I think, and characterized it as not being frivolous. And to my friend Dean out there, I never said it was frivolous. I don't think it's frivolous at all. I think it's a very important question. I think it's just unnecessary and unhelpful to be asking it in a non-binding way, because that's my first point, I guess, Josh. And my second one would be that the Citizens Assembly made it very clear that the next step to take was a binding referendum. And all elected leaders a year ago, and less than a year ago for that matter, nodded their head and agreed that should be the next step. And then the last one, this is a repeat, is it's unfair to make it non-binding if it says yes and yes. But if either side says no, apparently that's binding. So it's just lopsided, unhelpful, and a great big disrespect to the time and money and volunteer service that was put into the Citizens Assembly. And this is like 8 years in the making now.
3: Let's go off that third point there. If either municipality this October votes no, does that effectively end the push, even after all this work?
4: Well, I guess we'll cross that bridge if and when we get there.
3: Sure.
4: Optimism is the name of the game for folks like us on a devastatingly disappointing week like we've had. So let's hope for a yes plus yes this year. That leads to the opportunity to have a fully analytically driven yes plus yes campaign 4 years from then. But for now, like the chance that one of those electorates could drop below the 50% support line for the first time in 12 years, it's always possible. And it's more possible because the wind has been taken out of our sails. The waters have become muddied because no one, unless they're paying attention day to day, like you and I have seeming to have day-to-day conversations about this and how it's moving. If you're not paying attention to this minute to minute, hour by hour, you'd be forgiven for not having any idea what's coming. And so with that kind of confusion out there, we don't know that people will be entering the ballot boxes with a good sense of what the opportunity is or isn't, or whether they should have done more or less homework. I don't know, Josh. I don't know.
3: Well, the province says more work is needed before they would allow a binding vote. Both councils moving ahead with the non-binding questions anyway. Minister raising concerns about the wording, saying it might not clearly signal to voters that more work is still required before any binding vote could happen. Are voters being asked to weigh in potentially on something without having all the facts?
4: Well, you can never have all the facts. And, far be it from me to suggest that any voter walks into the booth at any given time with all the facts. But I'll note a couple things about what you just said. The minister didn't like the question as worded. And yet that's exactly what the Saanich and Victoria mayors brought back to their councils, is to have a non-binding version of that question worded in a way that the minister didn't like. So that seemed odd.

0: that the minister's letter we spoke about earlier this week, which was hidden from us for 2 months, and has never been announced publicly by the minister, nor has she been held accountable to it. But that letter from the minister, denying us the ministerial orders to have a binding referendum, that letter suggests at the same time that she doesn't like the question as worded, but thinks it's fine for the communities to go ahead and ask it in a non-binding way. So the cognitive dissonance on that is breathtaking.
1: And further to that point, there was an effort to have the province take on that additional work that she referenced, that regarding costs and transitions and impacts to service. In your estimation, should the province be doing that work, especially as it goes about its own work of consulting with First Nations, or at the very least helping to pay for this work?
0: Absolutely. No, that's exactly how this works. As I said the other day, all stripes of provincial governments back to the SOCRED days have had legislation on the books. It's actually called the, nowadays at least, it's called the Local Government Transition Funding Act or something similar to that.
1: Okay.
0: And it's under the Grants Act. You can look it up for all the lawyers out there listening. But it basically allows for when a referendum for amalgamation or a referendum to split up or a referendum like Okanagan Falls to incorporate comes about, that there is funding. Kind of like forest fires always have funding no matter what, because you never know when it's going to happen.
1: Yeah.
0: It's the same kind of principle. Like, things can come up, and the cost of having democracy is worth having contingency funds set aside to pay for it. And so Abbotsford Natsqui would have received this when they did amalgamate many years ago. North Couch and Duncan didn't amalgamate. They didn't pass their referendum, but if they had, they would have received this funding. And Salt Spring Island almost incorporated and had been promised $20 million for less than 20,000 people.
1: Wow.
0: So, yes, there was provincial funding that would come along for the ride. I guess the problem, as I see it, for the minister and caucus is that they don't have a lot of money right now, and it's tough times. And all the benefits of amalgamation get enjoyed by the local residents and, I guess, the local politicians at some point, whereas all the costs, those one-time transition costs, are only spent by the province. So they don't get to a return on that investment as a province. They're just giving it to that locality.
1: Do you read anything into the timing of that letter? Is it not like this has been some big secret that the province just learned about? Now we're getting the response to the mayors of both communities at the end of April, when pretty much there's no time to act on the things that they want.
0: Yeah, I think, like I've said before, this government has had a terrible legislative session. A good part of that was, rightly and wrongly, a debating GRIPA. I think a lot of people are going to point to the need to consult with First Nations as the reason why this is being held up. We do not feel that way. I want to make that very clear. At amalgamation, yes, we take the duty to consult very seriously. But that is a Crown responsibility. And municipalities can't do that, and little societies like ours can't do that. That is a Crown responsibility. So if we had gone ahead as planned for a binding referendum that said we want to amalgamate, if everyone came to that consensus after the Citizens Assembly suggested we should, then it would have been the Crown's duty to go and consult First Nations. And if something came up that had to stall our creation as a unified city because of a First Nations consideration, that's fine. That's how that legal and constitutional process unpacks itself. But to allow this talking point to circulate out there so that people can point and blame at local nations potentially as scapegoating what happened, that is just so gross.
1: Speaking with Trevor Berry from Amalgamation Yes, and I'm going to put you on a quick hold, sir, and pick this up on the other side, because we've talked about what happens next. When we come back from the break, let's talk about why this is even worth doing in the first place.
2: Thank you, Josh. On the roads right now, we are seeing a lot of the congestion that was on the Malahat starting to wind down. If you're at the West Shore Parkway now and you're heading up to Mill Bay, your commute time is now merely 43 minutes, which, believe it or not, is like half of what we were seeing earlier after that major traffic incident earlier today. However, if we are still seeing quite a bit of busyness and just traffic on Highway 1, as things have been affected by the several collisions that were showing up as markers on my map earlier. There was one on Veterans Memorial Parkway as well, and just basically surrounding that Millstream Road area where all of the big main arteries merge. Then there was also that one on Highway 1 just after Helmiken, like kind of like where the Colwood interchange is. So a lot of that is still lingering, but it seems a lot of the major congestion has been cleared. So just be patient and expect some delays on that Highway 1. If you're trying to get out to the West Shore from downtown at this point in the day, things are looking quite a bit better, and your commute time from downtown Victoria to Souk has now dropped to an hour, so that's nice. If you're heading from UVic out to the West Shore, you're looking at 28 minutes to reach the McCallum Costco Wholesale on the Millstream area, and if you're heading up to for the ferries, you're looking at a crisp 35 minutes, so that's a nice commute time. But I did notice that things have been busy, and there's been kind of a crunch on vehicle space. So at 7 p.m., you have 25% remaining vehicle space available on the ferry to Swartz Bay. And your next available time will be 8 p.m. with 38% space remaining. As for what's happening outside, we're going to drop to a low of 11 overnight. We're going to continue to see a mix of sun and cloud into tomorrow. And overall, the highs will be 19 over the weekend and lows of 12. The only difference with Sunday is that we're forecasted to have a 30% chance of drizzle. It's been a busy day on the roads, folks, so everyone stay safe.
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4: I'm Steve Young with your CFAX 1070 News Update. Consumer Protection BC is investigating complaints about StubHub from people who say they didn't receive their World Cup tickets. British Columbia Attorney General Nikki Sharma says reports the people in BC are not getting tickets they purchased are deeply concerning. The Independent Government Department says he has received three complaints since the tournament started, and Sharma says it'll determine if any laws under the Ticket Sales Act have been broken. StubHub did not immediately respond to an emailed request for a comment on the probe. Michael J. Fox is among 61 people who've been newly appointed or promoted within the Order of Canada. Fox, who grew up in Burnaby, is joined on the list by soccer icon Christine Sinclair, also from Burnaby. The Back to the Future star and Parkinson's advocate was first appointed to the Order 16 years ago, but is now promoted to companion, a rank higher within the Order. I'm Steve Young. If it's happening, it's here on CFAX 1070.
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1: Continuing the conversation with Trevor Berry from Amalgamation Yes, this after both Saanich and Victoria councils approved asking their residents the same non-binding question, whether they support becoming one municipality. Before the break, we talked about what happens next. Now I want to talk about why this is even worth talking about in the first place. Trevor, I'm bringing you back up on the line here. Maybe I'll get you to doff your reaction hat and don your advocacy hat. And for folks listening who may not be following this as closely, what actually changes for them if Victoria and Saanich were to merge?
0: Well, this week was actually a really great example of one of the benefits that we would receive if we were one amalgamated city. At the moment, Victoria and Saanich are the two largest and most important cities in the region, and generally speaking, we can also say that if we were one unified city, we'd have a larger voice at the regional CRD table, as well as a larger voice for the region across BC and across the country. We'd be part of, you know, the big mayor's caucus that the federal government puts together and things like that. But one of the things that happened this week, Josh, is that Saanich held a meeting about this issue on Monday night, and Victoria held a meeting about this issue yesterday morning and afternoon. And the kind of conversation that was happening at each of those meetings was a little different from one another and didn't benefit from the awareness of one another. So they were happening in silos. But more importantly, there was a decision that had to be made jointly to affect what was going to happen going forward. And it was happening in two places. So you can imagine, not only are there two mayors and their councillors, and then there's all the legislative staff that march to a different beat, to a different drum, but they have to communicate back and forth to each other, and they have to be defer to the province when they're speaking about things that would affect the other one. And all of this just adds noise and extra work. And for those in the sort of corporate or government world who know about lean initiatives, you know, to make things more efficient, you would never set up two committees to do the work of one.
1: Now, when people hear, I'm glad you brought that up, because when people hear efficiencies, would you say that an amalgamation would actually save taxpayers money? Because some residents look at what's happening in the other municipality and see nothing but risk.
0: Yeah, we deal with this all the time, Josh. We have a different set of values that a no person in Victoria votes no for than a no person in Saanich votes no for. And what we're trying to find is a way to communicate that 95% of the stuff that happens at a local government happens non-political, non-partisan way. the stuff that makes the headlines that you guys on talk radio, you know, fill your airwaves with, and rightly so, is the 5% where everyone kind of disagrees and has philosophical differences of opinion. But the administration of local government is 95% below the radar of all that stuff. And that's where all those efficiencies and improvements can be made. And so it's not about the kinds of decisions that will get made. It's about the efficacy of a decision once it is made. And there's more to it than that, but I'll let you ask your next question.
1: Well, my next question has nothing to do with efficiencies, namely, it has to do with the name, because the question of what the new municipality, if it were to merge, would eventually be called came up at the Victoria Council table yesterday. Was naming part of the Citizens Assembly work, and does Amalgamation, yes, have a preference?
0: How about Josh Land?
1: Sure, why not Josh Land? Yeah.
0: it really doesn't matter. I think the most obvious answer, and we do not have an opinion, so I'm spitballing here,
1: okay,
0: would be the city of Victoria Sandwich, and leave it at that. Because what's in a name? Sure. Would a rose by any other name not smell as sweet?
1: A
0: little Shakespeare off the cuff here. I really like to move on to another question, because the name has really nothing to do with it. People who live in Saanich can always put Saanich on their address, just like people in Saanichton and Brentwood continue to do to this day. Or they don't. They just write Victoria. And folks looking at a Google map will always be able to see where Saanich is and where Victoria is. It's pretty simple.
1: Okay, so Amalgamation, yes, does not have a preference. And just to be clear, the Citizens Assembly work did not include determining what a preferred name would be.
0: No, it was outside. I don't know if it was outside the scope of what they could have brought up, but they certainly didn't think it was important.
1: All right, good deal. A question left rightly for another day. So we'll move along to critics say bigger government is not necessarily better. How would you respond?
0: It's not bigger. It's exactly the same size. So you won't lose jobs when the two come together. In a corporate merger, the point might be to shed some jobs. Yeah. That wouldn't happen in a merger like this with unionized contracts involved. What you might find is attrition over time on the areas that don't need as much, you know, double of resources, and other areas might expand differently. So it's not bigger government. It's exactly the same size government with exactly the same size budget, give or take, for the first few years. But the rationalization of them coming together creates accrued benefits over time, which is to say the cost savings, if any, exist, and the assembly didn't suggest there was huge cost savings to be had here, just that there would be benefits to everybody. Everything would be easier. The services would come more readily. It would be more available and accessible to everybody, and that would happen improving over time. And so every year that goes by, that becomes better. So it's not bigger government. It's exactly the same size.
1: Final moments with Trevor Berry, the chair of Amalgamation, yes, and we'll probably likely have conversations with you between now and October, but just in case the person listening now never listens again, what is the one thing that voters in Victoria and Senate should keep in mind when they go to the polls in October?
0: This is no longer binding. So if you want to keep this conversation going, as so many people have worked so hard to do for so long, and as a group representative sample of everyone from all walks of life across both places came together in that Citizens Assembly. If you want the work that they suggested is so important for us to consider and take on, we can't let this thing die on the vine this October. We have to vote yes just to keep this truck moving down the track.
1: Trevor Berry is the chair of Amalgamation. Yes, the website is still saanichvictoria.ca for more information, correct?
0: Yes, thank you very much for mentioning that.
1: Of course. Take good time, have a great weekend, and we'll talk again soon.
0: Sounds great, Josh. Have a great great weekend, everybody. Happy Canada Day.
1: Yeah, happy Canada Day to you, sir. We are a lot to unpack there, but before we can get there, Morgana, we should do a traffic and weather update.
2: Thank you, Josh. On the roads right now, there is still that congestion on Highway 1 from some of those incidents that we saw earlier. However, a lot of it is cleared up now. I'm trying to think of the best way to say this. Unless you're really close to Millstream, you're probably good at this point in the day. So things are looking nice there. If you're trying to get out to Souk from downtown, your current commute time is going to be about 54 minutes by car. If you're trying to get up to the ferries, your current commute time is going to be 35 minutes. If you're trying to get on the ferry, what you need to know is, with your car, what you need to know is that there's 25% vehicle space left on 7 p.m. And for the weather this weekend, we're going to continue our mix of sun and clouds, highs of 19, a low of 12, and you can also expect a 30% chance of drizzle on Sunday.
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1: Well, you just heard mention it by Steve in the news run there. Canada heading into the knockout stage. And not only that, they're a favorite, not just on the field, but also at the betting window. Play Now has Canada at better than 58% chance to beat South Africa on Sunday. You can listen to that match right here on CFAX 1070 noon on Sunday as they play in Los Angeles. And with the tournament also being played here in Vancouver in British Columbia, betting is already breaking some records. But as the numbers climb, the folks at BCLC also reminding players to stay in control of their play. Joining us now for a conversation, BCLC spokesperson Matt Lee. Thank you for your time, sir.
4: Thanks so much for having me, guys. Nice to talk to you.
1: Absolutely. You as well. It's been a minute, but Canada, a clear favorite heading into this match. What are you seeing in terms of betting patterns? Is most of the money back in Canada here?
4: Yeah, of course. I mean, you're here in BC, Vancouver being one of the host cities for the World Cup, guys. So it's no surprise that most British Columbians are betting on Canada to take the win on Sunday afternoon. But of course, as we've seen throughout this World Cup, there have been a lot of upsets so far in the group stage. So, of course, anything's possible once you get to the knockout stage. But Canada's certainly looking good at, as you guys said, 58.5% implied win probability.
1: You say betting is already surpassing the last tournament. How much of that is Canada's success as opposed to the fact that the games are being hosted here in British Columbia as opposed to the rest of the country as well?
4: Yeah, I think it's a little bit of column A and column B there, guys. I mean, there's no doubting here that, you know, Vancouver, again, being one of the host cities for the World Cup, I think Canadian soccer as a whole has certainly seen more popularity now than it did back in 2022. I mean, just the lead up to the World Cup, just getting to qualify for the World Cup was such an exciting run for Canadians across the nation. So I think we've seen that there's certainly a lot of interest in the World Cup. Because of the fact it's here in Vancouver. But, you know, at the end of the day, soccer is a game that's certainly growing in Canada, and I think that's what's spilling over into the betting as well.
1: We've already seen a few surprises already, including South Africa's upset. Are bettors still willing to take chances on those long odds, or are they kind of sticking around with their favorites?
4: Yeah, I think every now and then you see some bets placed on some long shots. Certainly, I mean, we look at our betting for the tournament itself. It's all over the place, guys. I mean, we've got bets placed on Portugal. We've got lots of bets placed on France and Spain as well. I think that there's a strong contingent of Portugal fans here as well, because I'm looking at the roadmap here, and if Portugal can win their round of 32 game, well, then you got Cristiano Ronaldo and Portugal playing in Vancouver in the round of 16 game, and that would be exciting, I think, certainly for a lot of British Columbians as well, of course, outside of Canada playing in such a game.
2: With all the hype around sports betting right now, is there a bit of a sense that you would encourage people to make their bets in an environment that has more stopgaps and safety measures in it than something that's like the Wild West of online poly markets and things like that at this point?
4: Yeah, certainly. I mean, we know sports betting is so fast paced, and you know, whether you're in an environment at a bar with friends or something like that, it's easy to start making spur of the moment decisions. And so, you know, we always recommend to players that you go into the games, if you're looking to bet on the games, you go in with a time limit, you go in with a spending limit, and you sort of, if you've lost it, you've kind of lost it and you put it away for the day. And so I think it's really important, especially because Vancouver is a World Cup city and, you know, everyone's getting caught up in all the fever, and it's so hard not to get, you know, soaking up that action with your friends and family. I think it's certainly equally important to remind people that ultimately sports betting is a game of chance. It's like playing a hand of blackjack. You know, whether you're new at sports betting for the very first time or a quote or unquote expert, I think it's certainly important to go in with a budget and sticking to that budget.
1: Are you seeing more first time or even casual bettors jumping in now that the tournament's this tournament compared to previous ones?
4: Oh, yeah. I mean, certainly seeing more first-time sports bettors for the first time. And I think we knew that going into the tournament. Yeah. I mean, casual soccer fans like myself, you're seeing people watching the games for the first time again with friends or family, and maybe they're even watching their first soccer matches for the first time and then considering making a sports bet for the first time. And, you know, for the people out there that are likely placing a bet for the first time, again, reminding them that sports betting is ultimately a game of chance. It doesn't matter if you've been watching soccer for decades or if you're watching a match for the first time. And like we said, anytime an underdog can win the match. It's not, there's no inside sort of knowledge here. It's basically understanding how the odds work and looking to, you know, play for fun and not to make money.
1: Let's get to that angle a bit more, because you're promoting the stay in command of your game message. Mm-hmm. We've already touched on some, but what are some simple things that folks can do right now to make sure betting stays fun and doesn't get out of hand?
4: Yeah, you know, if you're a Play Now player, we certainly have those player health tools that allow you to set a playing budget and a time budget and even a deposit budget. And it's something that we certainly recommend to all of our new players that sign up and are looking to place a sports bet for the first time. Right upon registration, players can be greeted with that prompt of setting a budget right away. And we strongly encourage our players to set those budgets right at the outset so that they play within a budget that they're comfortable losing. And I think that's the big thing, whether you're buying a lottery ticket or looking to play at a casino, is you have to sort of have that conversation with yourself about making sure that you're comfortable losing a specific number of money and then not going back into the wallet or into the purse to you know, spend more money, because it's super important that you're not getting caught up in the adrenaline of those wins and losses.
2: One other thing I was wondering about is that can you do the same thing that you can do with a casino, where you essentially say, I want you to please ban me for a year and not allow me to participate for a certain period of time or whatever that is?
4: You're talking about for online gambling.
2: Yeah, for the Play Now website.
4: Yep. Yeah, absolutely. We have everything from a short-term lockout, which can be for a few days or even up to a few months or even up to 2 years. Our self-exclusion program recognizes that we need to meet players where they're at. And if there are players that are feeling that their gambling has gotten a little bit out of control and they're looking to take a bit of a timeout, we certainly have those tools available. And, you know, we also have dedicated player health specialists available who can educate players on the odds or how sports betting works, or even refer them to support services if needed as well. So wanting to make sure that our players are exhibiting healthy play habits, because we've seen, obviously, that there are situations where gambling can get out of control for people. So we want British Columbians to be playing within their own means.
1: Let's talk just a moment about betting odds in particular, maybe a bit of an explanation, because some folks will see the odds and say, well, surely I need to be putting my money here rather than there. But perhaps you can tell us what betting odds actually show.
4: I mean, the betting odds show, again, who's the favorite and who's the underdog to sort of win a match. So we'll take Canada's game against South Africa on Sunday at noon, for example, guys. Looking at Canada right now, their odds right now, I believe, are at minus 141. So that would suggest you'd have to bet $141 to win just $100. Now, conversely, looking at South Africa, they're at plus 400, which means betting that same $100 would actually win you a profit of $400, so $500 in total. So obviously, the math can be a little tricky, and understanding the odds are tricky. And I think that's also an important reminder for us to make sure players understand how the odds work before placing a bet. And there are plenty of resources available on our GameSense website to help players understand how the odds work, because certainly you don't want to go into a sports bet blind and not understanding how it works. And I don't think that people would find that very comforting, not knowing how the games work prior to making a sports bet.
1: Absolutely. Final moments with Matt Leaf and the BC Lottery Corporation, with Vancouver hosting matches as well. Do you typically see spikes in betting tied directly to when and where games are taking place locally?
4: Oh, yeah. I mean, you just look at the two Canada games that they played here in BC, both versus Qatar and Switzerland. Certainly, we saw an uptake in bets on those two games in particular. The Canada versus Qatar match alone was our most bet on soccer event of all time on Play Now. So really speaks to how popular Canada soccer and, of course, the games being here in Vancouver really are. And I think you would see that the data shows that, you know, there's betting happening, whether it's people watching the games at home or if they're even at the arena themselves. So certainly interesting to see all that data bear out.
1: Matt Lee with the BC Lottery Corporation. Appreciate your conversation today. Any final thoughts for listeners as we get into the weekend?
4: No, I think just that, as I've said before, you know, especially as we get towards these knockout stages and you know, the action really starts to pick up for the World Cup, reminding players stay in command of their game. Check out the Game Sense campaign that we have on our website so that they understand how to set their own playing and spending limits on play now.
1: I appreciate the conversation today, sir. All the best.
4: Thanks so much for having me, guys.
2: Thank you.
1: Right out of time for today's program, Marietta.
2: Wow.
1: We've already reached the end of the day and the end of the week.
2: Well, that was fun.
1: It was a lot of fun.
2: I enjoyed it.
1: Glad to have you here.
2: Glad to be here.
1: Jade's back on Monday. Have a fantastic weekend. Stay safe. Your CTV Vancouver Island News at 6 o'clock is coming up in just a moment. What are we going to say? Go Lions, go. Go Canada, go. And we'll talk to you again on Monday.
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8: Good evening. Thanks so much for joining us. Nafisa is off tonight. Vancouver Island kids are wrapping up the school year, meaning that it's time for pool parties, camp, and summer vacations. For many families, it's also a time where ensuring their kids are fed is especially difficult. CTV's Anna McMillan spoke with local charities to better understand the need and the creative solutions to ensure that kids don't go hungry.
9: School's out for kids up and down Vancouver Island. It's a reason to celebrate and to worry.
10: Families are struggling. Food banks are feeling it. We see it in schools.
9: Schools that offer meal programs that students can't access now that it's summer. The president of the Soup Teachers Association says this year, one of her colleagues asked kids a question.
10: If you won $1 million, what would you do with it? And almost all of them said I would buy groceries. And those are elementary students. I buy groceries for my family.
9: That's no surprise to staff at Rainbow Kitchen in Esquimalt.
11: It's a harsh reality.
9: Food Banks Canada says one third of food bank clients are children. That's more than 700,000 monthly visits by kids.
11: The need is strong, and we want to remove the barriers and the stigma of being hungry.
9: Rainbow Kitchen is doing that by putting fridges in 6 local schools and filling them with food 3 times a week. Now that school's out, that food is being rerouted.
11: A lot of these kids attend rec center summer camps. And that's where we're moving to now.
9: It makes a difference, but the team says bold action from the government is what's really needed.
11: They have to start holding businesses accountable for how much they're charging for food.
9: Another island charity is trying a new strategy to get through the summer months when donations tend to fall. CFAX Santa's Anonymous is launching the Kids Count 50-50 raffle.
12: So the cap is $50,000, $25,000 to the winner, and $25,000 will be heading into those food banks for our breakfast food program and also to some summer camp support.
9: The raffle starts Monday and runs through August, and tickets are available on the Santa's Anonymous website.
12: We're addressing hunger, and we're addressing that mental wellness is key to, you know, growth and prosperity for our youngsters.
9: Back at Rainbow Kitchen, there's reason to believe that growth and prosperity is within reach.
11: I get a little bit of hope from our community. We have some wonderful partners that help fund my programming. We have a vast amount of volunteers that do this. And seeing their reaction to what they're doing brings joy to me.
9: It also brings joy to the kids they serve, who he hopes one day won't have to feel like having enough food on the table is like winning the lottery. Anna McMillan, CTV News, Esquimalt.
8: A longtime Vancouver Island organization, supporting people who are deaf and hard of hearing, is set to close its doors after more than 3 decades of service. The Island Deaf and Hard of Hearing Center Association is shutting down, ending 35 years of service on Vancouver Island. The closure means the loss of key supports, including hearing health services, ASL instruction, and interpreting, all of which helped make schools, workplaces, and medical care accessible. The center says one of the biggest losses will be the center's Sound of Change program, which delivered about $9 million in free hearing tests and refurbished hearing aids to low-income families and seniors. The organization says rising costs, post-pandemic pressures, and the loss of a major government contract made it impossible to continue. The center will officially close its doors on June 30th. People living in Port Renfrew are being urged to immediately cut back on water use as a problem with the community's water main pushes reservoir levels dangerously low. The Capital Regional District has issued a water conservation alert for the community. A leak discovered Thursday forced crews to shut down the water main for repairs, cutting off the system's primary supply. The CRD is warning that water levels could hit critical lows by the end of today if consumption doesn't drop. Residents are being asked to use water only for essential needs like drinking and sanitation. People should limit showers and avoid all outdoor use of water until that main is repaired. We are heading into the last weekend of June, and it looks like you will still be able to have a campfire. The Coastal Fire Center says cooler and wetter conditions are setting in, which are expected to hang around for the next 8 to 10 days. And with that, the CFC says that there has been a decrease in overall fire behavior, and there is no need at this time to re-implement the Category 1 campfire ban. Be advised, though, municipalities and First Nations may impose their own bans on burning. There are currently 21 active wildfires burning in BC. The notable among them include the Westlake Fire in the Sunshine Coast and the Cougar Mountain Wildfire south of Pemberton. Victoria voters will get their say this fall on a long debated issue in the capital region, whether the city should merge with Saanich or not. Victoria Council has voted to include a non-binding question on the October 17th municipal ballot, asking residents if they support the two municipalities becoming one. The move comes after the province declined to allow a binding referendum, saying more work is needed on costs, service impacts, and transition planning. Instead, City Council says the vote in October will act as a gauge of public opinion. Saanich Council has already approved the same question for its voters. If both communities vote yes, it would signal support for further work with the province before any future binding decision. BC Transit is investing in the future by opening a new training center in Victoria to help technicians keep up with a rapidly changing fleet. The new maintenance training center is now open at the Victoria Transit Yard, a high-tech shop designed to prepare technicians for everything from traditional buses to the growing number of electric vehicles in the fleet. The more than $7 million project, backed by the feds and province, transformed a former tire storage space into a hands-on learning facility where techs will learn to work with high voltage systems and evolving technology.
0: So the need really is based on how technology is advancing at such a high rate. We have so many different types of propulsion for our vehicles, and so we need to ensure that all our maintenance teams can fully work on these vehicles. We really didn't have a really specialized space to provide the services that we can provide them now.
8: Technicians will train on battery, electric, compressed natural gas, diesel, and double-decker buses using real-world situations they'll encounter in service. And it's kitted out for electric with a raised work platform to access roof-mounted components and overhead crane to remove battery packs. The goal? Keep the wheels on the bus rolling round and round.
0: I think ultimately when you think of success is service on the road. This is one of those things where the regular transit rider just assumes it's happening. But where you would see problems is if we didn't have training and the mechanics don't know how to repair those vehicles and get them back on the road, you would actually see service interruptions. So this is like critical to providing our service in here in Victoria.
8: The training center is now operational and will serve as BC Transit's primary hub for maintenance instruction and training in the capital region. One of BC Ferry's oldest vessels is nearing the end of its run as a newer, larger ferry gets set to take over service between Quadra and Cortez Island. The Tachek was built in 1969 and will likely be retired when the new island-class vessel, the Nogales, begins service. BC Ferry says the replacement will bring more vehicle and passenger capacity, adding no final decision has been made on the Tachek's future and that any move will focus on safety, cost, and environmental impact. Ferries says the change is part of a broader effort to modernize the fleet and improve service for coastal communities. The fleet's oldest vessel in service on the Swartz Bay to Tawasin run is the Queen of New Westminster, built in 1964. The Victoria International Jazz Fest is preparing to wrap up its 42nd annual festival with a series of free and main stage concerts in Esquimalt this weekend. Those are some of the members of the band Snack Time doing a sound check this afternoon. The group from Philadelphia is one of seven acts set to perform at Bullen Park over the next three nights. And organizers say the family-friendly concerts are a showcase of high-energy funk and soul designed to get you dancing.
3: We hope that people get up and enjoy the show and move a lot and have a great time. And, you know, it's about discovering new bands and just having a good time with your friends and family.
8: A good time indeed. There will also be six free performances on Saturday and Sunday beginning at 1 p.m. You can find ticket and schedule details on the Victoria Jazz Society website. Still ahead, Extreme Makeover Ottawa Edition.
13: We will not let it crumble. We will set it right.
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8: The national competition to restore the PM's official residence.
15: 18 degrees and gusty in Victoria this afternoon. We got up to a high of 19 earlier today. Should see similar temperatures through the weekend. Take a closer look at your forecast right after work.
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0: right, time now to turn things over to Josh with a look at the forecast. A bit of a gray sky Friday to end off the work week, but what do we got in store for the weekend?
1: You know what? I think there will be some sun that breaks through the clouds as we make our way, especially into Sunday, but even late tomorrow, we'll probably see a little bit of clearing. It's been a gusty day. Wind right now out of the southwest, 30 gusting to 40 kilometers per hour. That's been the case for the past couple of hours. Comox, a little gusty as well. It's 18 degrees in Victoria after a high of 19. Tofino looks like it's gone offline here in the last little bit, although at last check, it was 13 degrees and breezy. There's your showers making their way from southwest off to the northeast. It's pretty scattered in nature, but there are a few spots that are getting wet. I think that'll continue mainly across the north overnight tonight and into early tomorrow morning. Watch the Victoria area. There might be a couple scattered showers that make their way through. And the same goes for Sunday morning. You might see a little bit of drizzle or a few hit and miss showers. But for the most part, I think it's just going to be a mix of sun and cloud for most of the weekend. Mostly cloudy in the north. Some rain overnight tonight and into tomorrow morning. Gusty. Gusts about 50 kilometers per hour, highs of 16 Saturday, Sunday, and into Monday. Looking ahead to Canada Day, chance of showers, 13 degrees on Wednesday. That's a handful of degrees below average. Into the mid-20s, low to mid-20s, it looks like, for inland areas over the next few days. Although, as well, Canada Day looks cooler there with a chance of some showers. Could see some showers tomorrow morning. Then a mix of sun and cloud in the afternoon. And partly cloudy to a mix of sun and cloud for Sunday. Out on the West Coast, chances of some showers or some rain overnight tonight into tomorrow morning. Sunny breaks tomorrow afternoon, high of 16. And then 19 and cloudy with a few sunny breaks on Sunday. Then maybe a little bit of patchy drizzle for parts of the West Coast as well on Sunday. Highs of 21 through the weekend in Comox. Mixed sun and cloud, partly cloudy skies. 22 and 21 into Monday, Tuesday, and then just in time for Canada Day, that chance of showers and temperatures get knocked back into the mid-teens. Similar setup in Nanaimo. In fact, most of the island has a pretty decent chance of seeing some showers on Wednesday. As for this weekend, has a slight risk of a little bit of drizzle tomorrow morning, but sun will break through the clouds tomorrow afternoon. High of 22, 21, and partly cloudy on Sunday. So pretty close to average, just slightly above that average high of 20 for the next 2 to 4 days. In Victoria, average high is 20, and we'll be right in that ballpark right through the weekend and into Monday, Tuesday. Mixed sun and cloud for tomorrow. As we said, there might be a couple scattered pockets of light showers. You're not going to see anything significant. 19 degrees and a little breezy wind out of the southwest, around 20 kilometers per hour. I don't think the gusts will be as strong as today. 19, wind backs off, mixed sun and cloud for Sunday. And then there's Canada Day. This is about a 30% chance. I think in Victoria, though, Wednesday of next week should be just mostly cloudy skies. So not bad temperatures, pretty close to average, Lauren, and not a lot of rain in the forecast either. It looks mostly dry for the next 4 or 5 days.
0: Except Canada Day.
1: Yeah, yeah.
0: Thanks, Josh. Well, Prime Minister Mark Carney is launching a national design and build competition to modernize 24 Sussex Drive nearly 11 years after the last Prime Minister called it home. Carney says the goal is to build an accessible and sustainable official residence. CTV's Abigail Beeman now with more on the state of this historic address.
2: This home is just 1 year younger than Canada. The Prime Minister describes it now as barely held together.
3: A rare look inside the official residence of the Prime Minister that ended up full of dead rodents, asbestos, and mold.
4: We will not let it crumble. We will set it right.
3: The Prime Minister announced a competition for Canadian firms to present design and construction plans, with famous Canadian architect Moshe Safdie chairing a jury to assess them.
5: It's an extraordinary site with extraordinary potential. I think something wonderful can be developed here.
3: The government believes the cost will be under $50 million and will fundraise most or all of that, promising rules to avoid conflicts.
4: Individuals and philanthropic organizations, no corporate donations. The list of donors will be public. There will be a limit.
3: Former occupants Jean Chrétien and Stephen Harper will offer advice. In a statement, Harper told CTV News he's pleased the decision was taken to preserve the property.
6: Prime Minister Pierre Trudeau, who, when they were renegotiating the Constitution to patriate it in 1982, he was in Sussex Drive when Jean Chrétien was making the phone calls back to him to say, is this the deal we want?
3: Author J.D.M. Stewart says the building is critical to Canadian history.
6: It is a place where all of our prime ministers since 1951 have made a lot of the decisions and done a lot of the work and greeted heads of government and heads of state from around the world.
7: When I see the homelessness on our streets and I see the young people who are desperate to start families but can't get a house to do it, I just think the last thing on our mind should be 24 Sussex Drive.
2: The winning design will be announced on Canada Day next year, 2027. No word on how soon a future prime minister could move in. Abigail Beeman, CTV News, Ottawa.
0: BC's Consumer Protection Authority has launched an investigation into the ticket reseller StubHub over complaints from people who say they didn't receive their World Cup tickets. Attorney General Nikki Sharma said in a statement today that Consumer Protection BC is looking into whether StubHub has violated the Ticket Sales Act, which bans selling tickets that a business doesn't actually own or control. StubHub has already committed to refunding fans for World Cup tickets while blaming FIFA's new ticket app for the transfer failures. If this happened to you, you're being urged to file a complaint with Consumer Protection BC. As Team Canada gears up for its next match on Sunday in Los Angeles, their loyal fan base, the Voyageurs, the diehard Canadian soccer fans, are making their way to LA any way they can. And it's being called the World Cup equivalent of planes, trains, and automobiles.
8: I've heard $2,000 to fly down. I've heard people driving to Seattle to try to get a cheaper flight, driving even to Portland to try to get a cheaper flight.

0: odds makers are putting Canada's chances to win and move on to the round of 16 at 70%. You can catch the action on TSN, CTV, CFAX 1070 AM and Crave. 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Coming up, Joyride. Adam finds out how a tandem trike is helping a West Shore couple celebrate 66 years of love. Next on the Sawatsky Sign-Off.
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0: Finally tonight, Adam finds out how a couple in their 80s is committed to never stop moving their love story forward on the Sawatsky Sign-Off.
19: Yeah. Donna and George Muskell still act like the teenagers they were when they first met.
20: We love each other.
19: She was 16 and he was 17.
21: I made a real good choice when I was 17, I'll tell you.
19: Before making an even better choice to get married and make a commitment they've kept for 66 years.
21: We always said we were never

0: go to sleep on an argument, and we never did. Sometimes we were up just about all night long, but we would not go to sleep without saying we love you.
1: But now in their 80s, Donna and George recently faced a challenge they weren't sure how to resolve.
0: Yeah, it was a real nightmare, to be honest with you.
1: They experienced a series of health challenges that forced them to sell their home and wonder how they could possibly move forward together.
2: Felt terrible. I wanted to do it, but I can't.
1: But then Donna and George discovered the most unexpected thing they can do.
2: I can't walk, but I can pedal.
1: Now the couple travel together on a tandem trike twice a day.
2: We go everywhere we want to. Woo!
1: Pedaling for hours. Ah. Greeting everyone they pass. And making this a joyride.
0: Just look at the bright side of things.
1: Although they always find the brightest of the bright is right beside them.
2: I'm with my hubby. Oh, I love triking with him.
1: And that love can feel like rocket fuel.
0: I have to tell her, slow down, dear. Slow down.
1: Because the older you get, the faster time flies.
0: Life is just so fleeting. Enjoy it. Enjoy the moment.
1: And after embarking on the ride of a lifetime, these high school sweethearts are committed to never stop moving their love story forward.
3: Bye.
1: Adam Sawatsky, CTV News.
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17: Now this update from the Canadian Press. The United States has struck Iranian missile, drone, and radar sites after an Iranian drone attack on a cargo ship in the Strait of Hormuz. U.S. President Donald Trump says Iran violated the fragile ceasefire reached a week earlier, but Iranian officials argue that Iran does control the Strait of Hormuz and called its actions ceasefire management, not escalation. The FIFA World Cup has sparked a massive wave of Canadian pride, but it's also giving dual citizens a chance to try and celebrate their multiple loyalties. The World Cup has seen many Canadians get out into the streets in the run to Canada Day, with streets and stadiums now full of flag-waving fans, especially on game days. The head of the Canadian Museum of Human Rights says it's unfortunate that a trustee for the Winnipeg Institute resigned because of an exhibit about displaced Palestinians, but Chief Executive Officer Aisha Khan says she stands by her decision to open the exhibit to the public tomorrow. From the Canadian Press, I'm John Kennedy.
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18: Oh, we're talking amalgamation, and we have a texter here at 71010 who says, why reduce
3: 14, says the text. Yeah, why don't I just add some more municipalities? Let's go the other way. No, that's not what we're talking about. So Victoria, the city, has now agreed at council yesterday to put a question on the ballot in October when we all go to vote about amalgamation. Although, as we've been learning, and as we've been learning through talking to Sanich, who are also going to do this, this is a non-binding question. It's not the binding one they were looking for because the province didn't let them do it. But both municipalities will, in a non-binding way, ask their voters, should we amalgamate these two communities? Mayor of Victoria, Marian Alto, is on the line. Hello, how are you?
10: Hi, I'm great. Thanks for calling, Ryan. Really appreciate talking with you.
3: Yeah, this is something we've been talking about all this week. We had Dean Murdoch, Mayor of Saanich, on yesterday about this, and he was explaining, you know, that he still feels like it's a valid question to ask. We still need to ask the question, even though he's a little disappointed the province didn't let it be a binding thing, which I guess is what you were looking for. What was the sentiment around the Victoria Council table yesterday?
10: Well, that's a great question. I think that generally speaking, we in the end decided, as you point out, that we would go ahead with a question in the fall. And the position that was taken, I think, by the majority of folk, although there certainly was some dissent, is that it's still valid to ask the question, primarily because we made the commitment more than a couple of years ago that if, in fact, the Citizens Assembly, which we supported very much, came to a conclusion and made a recommendation, that we would put that recommendation before the people on the next available civic election, which is the fall. And it was important for us to actually respect that commitment, both on our part, but also to respect the work and the commitment of the Citizens Assembly. And so, yes, we are going to go ahead with that question, as you note, and it is the same question that Saanich will ask. And so we wanted to make sure that they were aligned so that there was no ability to say that we were asking our public different things. So that's important. I think that despite the fact that regardless of the outcome, it clearly will require additional steps after the October election, after the October referendum, it was important for us to learn whether or not this is still a priority issue or a salient issue for the public. If they say yes in both communities, then we will at least have something that is recent, current, that, however it turns out, we'll be able to put before the province to say, look, our publics, who, let's be frank, are also your publics, want us to proceed with this, and so let's talk about what happens next. And if they say no, then this issue will be put to bed for the foreseeable future, I would suggest probably for a generation. We have been talking about this for many, many, many, many years, and you know, questions like this have been on various ballots over the last certainly few elections, if not more than that. But I think we agreed in the majority that it was important for us to ask the question because it was important to give the public a chance to weigh in.
3: So that's what's going to happen. You will see that question on the ballot. If you vote yes, I guess we keep exploring it. If we vote no, we can stop talking about it for now. But being non-binding means that, I guess, it doesn't necessarily mean it happens. It doesn't necessarily mean the province triggers amalgamating the two, as is being recommended by that citizens group, as you mentioned. That was their take when they went and studied it. They said, hey, we think this makes sense. Yeah. It's time for you to weigh in out there in a non-binding way. Let's talk about that. So I think, I'm pretty sure from both Victoria and Saanich, a bit of disappointment that the province didn't allow it to be binding. Here's Premier David Eby. He was in a news conference this week, and he spoke about these. He was asked a question about it, and he gave an explanation as to why the province did not allow this to be binding.
18: I think it's safe to say that the provincial government will take any recommendation from the referendum vote seriously and engage with the local governments on the will of the people as expressed through the vote. A decision about whether or not it is legally binding and that must be followed through, I think also needs to be tempered a little bit with sometimes details come out as we work through amalgamation discussions that cause some people to have second thoughts.
3: What do you think about his response to the question of like, hey, why is this not binding?
10: Well, I actually think that's a pretty hopeful answer because it is, as I think I said yesterday during the council meeting, it would be a surprise to me if there is a response from the public that is significant, that any order of government would not pay attention to that. And so the fact that he's saying that they would, and I think he said that they would take it seriously, is really hopeful. It is disappointing, and certainly many of the members of my council yesterday, as I believe they also did in Saanich, expressed disappointment that this wasn't going to be definitive, and partially that analysis was based on the fact that the Citizens' Assembly had marching orders, did the work, and from our perspective anyway, accomplished what they were told to do, which included a significant amount of analysis, research, debate, consultation, etc. We figured that was enough, that was what they were told to do, and that's what they did. That being said, The comments that you've just played, I think, are very hopeful because it indicates, at least from the Premier's perspective, that depending on what the outcome of the fall referendum is, that that will be taken into account by the province as they consider what next to do. Ultimately, it's important for people to remember that it is the province that has the final decision. As municipalities, we can facilitate the process, which is what we're doing, but ultimately it's up to the province to make a decision. So if the answer is yes, then I presume that the province will facilitate on more engagement of some kind and speak specifically to the issues that they've raised as to needing more attention. And if the answer is no, as he might have pointed out, I think that's it for a while anyway.
3: And if a yes vote were to happen in both Victoria and Saanich, because both have to consent to it, but let's just hypothetically say that's the path that happens. And let's say, like you said, even though it's non-binding, there's still the province entertaining it, and maybe this could happen. Do you think, personally, and I don't know if you want to weigh in on this, but just giving you a chance, do you personally think this is the right thing for your citizens in Victoria?
10: I've made it fairly clear over the years that I do think having 13 municipalities in the capital region is not the most efficient way to provide local government. Having said that, I've also made the commitment, once the Citizens' Assembly began its work, to say very clearly that I'm not going to take a position on the referendum, because I think it's important for the people who have to vote to make that vote without a particular amount of persuasion. You will note yesterday as well that what Victoria Council did, and I can't recall whether or not Saanich did this as well, but what Victoria Council did was to make clear the fact that the city, well, other than providing, of course, the ballot question, and in fact adding to some information the fact that it is a non-binding question, that it will not provide any additional information over and above what the Citizens' Assembly provided, because they did an enormous amount of work, all of which is publicly available. And it is the position of the city that that is sufficient for the voters to make a preliminary decision, as this is, on whether or not to proceed with the discussion. So I'm not going to make a public statement. That does not prevent some of my councillors from doing so, if they should so wish. But the city itself will not take a position, nor will I.
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3: Well, pretty soon they plan to break ground on a new temple in Langford for the Church of Jesus Christ of Latter-day Saints. It's going to be in a fairly visible spot just off of Lee Road. Actually, I think the exact road is Mantle Heights Road. Let's talk more about what this is going to be, since we're going to be seeing it pretty soon start to take shape. Spokesperson Graham Sanderson is on the line. Tell us more. Sir, how you doing?
1: Doing very well, Ryan. How are you?
3: Great to get you here. Yeah, I think there's been some curiosity this week as we've learned about it. Although I guess the story behind this has gone back a little bit. A council approved this in Langford a couple of years ago, and now we're getting to the groundbreaking stage. Why don't you just set the scene by talking about what this building is all about?
1: Sure. Well, the building is a very special building for the congregation here on the congregations here on the island. We were made aware of it back in April of 2024. So that's when the excitement really began for us. Just to give some sort of context, the nearest temple for us right now is over in Langley, over in Greater Vancouver. So we have to incur the expense and spend the time to travel over there by ferry. For some people, they have to actually incur the accommodation costs while they spend time over there as well. So it'll be wonderful for us to have a temple here for us. There's about 15 different congregations here on Vancouver Island. So we'll benefit from that as well as visitors to the island. And for us, a temple is a place of peace and tranquility, serenity, and of course, beauty. It was interesting as it went through the Langford process through council and everything. The council was really very supportive and encouraging of it. One councillor said that it will enrich the community. They're looking for diversity in the community. Councillor Spack, who has recently passed away, unfortunately, she talked about it healing and beautifying, particularly that site in Langford. I should also say that temples are unique. It's not a Sunday type of building. It's a very special place. We have buildings throughout the island, and there that's where we worship on Sundays. And most buildings also have classrooms and gymnasium where people play basketball. And, you know, boys and girls, men and women meet together to learn, to meet together, to socialize. That's what those meeting houses or chapel buildings are, but the temples are quite special.
3: Okay, that really helps me understand, because when I heard that this was being developed, I was trying to figure out, well, the news is that this will be the first one on the island, and I'm like, well, but aren't there other buildings around for the your church? And it sounds like, yes, you do have those chapel buildings, but this is a special thing, this temple that's going to be constructed for a special purpose. So that helps me understand that. Can you describe for our listeners what this will look like? If, you know, you're driving down the Trans-Canada Highway near Lee Road, once this thing is completed, I guess a groundbreaking for this summer, but, you know, after it's opened, what will it look like in the end?
1: It will be on we've got a 4.6, 4.7, depending on who you're speaking to, acre lot there. And it will have the building itself, which is, our buildings are, our temple buildings are typically made of steel and concrete. And then they're facing of it, the exterior finish of it. It's typically a granite or marble or some type of very, very weather resistant and something that's going to last for decades, we hope. Quite beautiful, architecturally appealing. They don't look like office buildings. And judging from the rendering that we've been shown, it will have a number of different extensions out the sides to give it that architectural appeal. It will also have a spire, which will make it appear as a church building as well. there'll be a lot of green space too. We really make efforts to make it appealing to those who go there. And it's also will be with the green space. Let me give you an example of over in Langley, for instance. That's been there since 2010. And it's really the neighbors treat it and feel that it's kind of a park for them to enjoy. We invite them to come in and stroll. We've seen people come in to contemplate. We've seen some come in and do Tai Chi. We've seen others that bring their little children to help them learn how to ride a bicycle. It's a very quiet and serene space.
2: Graham, in an arguably growingly secular world where many churches are being turned into condos or coming down, and unfortunately, it's not as many people necessarily attending, you seem to be getting it right. Tell me what you're doing to get religion right.
1: Well, we're focusing on, we're attempting to really focus out. We strive to live the gospel of Jesus Christ. That's the cornerstone of our faith. We emphasize service and volunteerism as part of what we do. We're involved in the communities through humanitarian efforts. We care for those in need. We have a wonderful program within the church, and we've also got a program where we assist other organizations in providing care to those in need as well. And we're very involved in the interfaith groups here in Victoria and on the peninsula and throughout the island. Recently, we have a larger building called our Stake Center, and that's where congregations can come together as larger groups. And we actually provided that Stake Center for a Muslim group that couldn't find a large enough location to meet together. So we just turned the building over to them for a couple of days very recently, within the last 6 months.
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3: As you've been hearing in the news, the death toll from two powerful earthquakes in Venezuela has risen to 589, with nearly 3,000 others injured and as many as 25,000 people are still unaccounted for. And in an update today, the Venezuelan president said rescue crews from around the world are arriving in the nation to help out. And Canada, we're providing $5 million in humanitarian aid to support emergency relief efforts following these quakes, 7.2 and 7.5 magnitude quakes that happened Wednesday night. To find out more about the quakes and how it played out in Venezuela and maybe what we can learn here in Victoria, another place that's prone to earthquakes, we've got on the line with us our regular earthquake guest, John Cassidy, seismologist with Natural Resources Canada, based up in Sydney. Sir, how you doing?
15: I'm doing well, thanks, Ryan. How are you?
3: I'm doing all right, and I'm sure doing what you do, you're following what's happening in Venezuela closely. Tell us about what happened from your perspective.
15: Yeah, absolutely. Two very large and sadly very devastating earthquakes in Venezuela, and they were very close to Caracas, it's a combination of a large earthquake close to an urban area. The 7.5 earthquake started about 170 kilometers from Caracas, but it was such a large earthquake it ruptured a fault towards that city, and it basically came up to the doorstep of Caracas. So this very strong shaking in that city, built on a basin of soft sediments. So it was the largest earthquake in that region in more than a century since the year 1900. So large earthquake, very close to a densely populated region.
3: Right. So there's a lot of factors there combining to make this such a tragedy. And one of the things you just said, it was interesting, the soft sediments, because I know here in Victoria, we've got a lot of rock. They've got, I'm looking at some of the images out of Venezuela and some of the buildings that look like they've sunk into the ground partially or, have really toppled over. Is that because of this, the nature of the ground that those things were built on, or talk about what happened there?
15: Yeah, that's a good question. It is a combination of the building type and age, but the soil conditions play a really important role, and we've seen that in earthquakes around the world. Here in Victoria, we have a lot of hard rock. We have little pockets of soft soil. A little bit different there in that it's a much larger basin of soft sediments. But that's something that certainly geotechnical engineers will be looking at really closely, the role of liquefaction, where soils can lose their strength during strong shaking under certain conditions. And so looking at the role of the sediments in amplifying shaking and interacting with the building. So certainly, a lot of people will be looking at this very closely to learn what happened and what controlled the damage in that region.
3: Now, as you look at this quake or series of quakes in Venezuela, what are you thinking about for here? Is this anything we... does it bring up any reminders of us here in our earthquake zone?
15: It really does, Ryan. This was the largest earthquake there since the year 1900. So although there have been smaller earthquakes on a very regular basis throughout Venezuela and northern Venezuela near this event. But here on Vancouver Island, we've had a magnitude 7 earthquake back in 1918 north of Tofino, and we've had a 7.3 on the center of the island near Courtney, Port Alberni, back in 1946. So we've had very large earthquakes here on Vancouver Island. It's easy to forget about those large earthquakes when they don't happen very often. We have small earthquakes here each and every day. We have earthquakes that we can feel typically a few times every year, but it's sort of easy to forget that we live in an active earthquake zone. The tectonic plates here are moving at 4 or 5 centimeters per year just off of our coast, roughly as, you know, the speed that your fingernails grow, which isn't very fast, but over a lifetime that represents 4 or 5 meters of movement. So it's a reminder that places where you don't experience large earthquakes very often, they still happen, and knowing what to do is really important. Having a plan, being prepared, knowing to drop, cover, and hold on when you start to feel shaking. And we have tools. We have really important tools here that will help protect us. The building codes that are updated every 5 years, and the earthquake science and engineering that feeds into those codes. And we now have earthquake early warning as well here in British Columbia. So that also is another important way to protect ourselves. It will provide seconds or tens of seconds of warning before strong shaking arrives in most cases. So we have a lot of tools, but being prepared and knowing what to do and knowing that we live in an earthquake zone is really important. So you know, a lot of great information on local websites, Shakeout BC, the Prepare Yourself CRD site is really good, and Prepared BC has great information. So there's
3: good places to check right now if Venezuela's got you thinking. Yeah, John Cassidy, I got to let you go, but seismologist with Natural Resources Canada, always it's a pleasure to talk earthquakes with you, although sometimes it's sad circumstances like what we're seeing today. So, but thank you for joining us. I do appreciate it.
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2: Happy Friday, Shane Hewitt and The Night Shift from the nation's capital all across the country. Here we are for you. I'm Shane Hewitt in Ottawa. The village of Merrickville, just south of the city, is where you'll find me. Ryan O'Donnell is in Calgary, downtown. Noah Skanga in Calgary, east, about 4,000 kilometers. Downtown Toronto for Noah. Ah, Friday. My brain. Back at it for our Friday with a little bit of fun, a little bit of learning, a little bit of movies, a little bit of relationships. If you have a question for Dr. Lori, when is it a good time to seek help in your relationship? We've all had moments where we're like, yeah, this is not great right now. We're not in the vibe. We're not in the flow. But then you, but when is it? When do you seek help? It's a big question. I look forward to finding out the answers tonight. Dr. Lori Battito is going to be here in just a little bit. Ryan O'Donnell, question for you.
3: Go for it.
2: Do you own your movies? Do you own your music? We have learned here on Conversations of the Show that we don't. But it's interesting when you because you can buy movies again. It felt like there was a bit of a season where you couldn't buy movies. Like, you used to buy movies on your Apple or whatever. And then Apple TV and stuff came out. And then you could still access the old movies. But then you just kind of had to wait. And then now you can buy movies again on Amazon or whatever. But you can never watch them elsewhere. Like, if Amazon went bankrupt, like, it's gone forever. What are your thoughts about all this stuff?
3: So to answer your question, I do own many movies. I still love buying Blu-rays and other physical forms of media. There are some great independent movie stores in Calgary that sell and import these movies. I love the collection. I'm organizing my collection right now. I love it. Same thing with music. But in music, it's a little bit different because it's records. So it's a very specific way to listen. However, you know, if I was at home just listening, or sorry, outside and just listening to stuff on my computer, no, it's, or my phone, it's, I don't own it. I'm renting it, basically. And I would say most media that people consume today, they don't even realize, yeah, you spend $30 to buy the new Supergirl movie and watch it at home. Well, yeah, you bought it, but yeah, the licensing could change and it's gone and you will not get it back because you're not owning the film. You're owning a license to watch the film online.
2: Which is the interesting part. Like, I've gone and, you know, I bought National Lampoon's Christmas Vacation from Apple way back when. So I paid for it, but now most years it's available on Netflix or something, depending on the year. And that's, you know, I can always go back to my Apple and watch it, which is nice that works. But I can't just go, if I'm not subscribing to Apple at the time, I should be able to still go in and get it, which I believe I can. But if I don't have an Apple account or I close that account or whatever, then it's absolutely gone. So I did a little bit of a lookup, Ryan, on some of these things in different scenarios, which is, where do you buy something but you don't actually own it? And apparently books are also on that list.
3: Oh, yeah, like on an e-reader?
2: No, just books.
3: Like when you buy a paper book at the store?
2: There's digital devices, right? Like the e-readers and all those things. Yeah. I mean, stuff can go away if the license ends. Exactly. But apparently heavy equipment is another one like this. Some heavy equipment and tractors are like this. And then there's modern stuff, too. Like if you go buy a heated seat for your car in some cars or a heated steering wheel, you can get the software lockout where they called it the softwareization of everything. And yeah, so even though that you bought the car with the heated seats, unless you pay the subscription fee, you don't get the heated seats.
3: Yeah. And it's becoming a really gross trend. And Shane, I saw a example today that really infuriated me, which was Grand Theft Auto 6 comes out in November. And Grand Theft Auto V is the highest grossing piece of media in history. Mm-hmm. Like, just put that into perspective. This video game has generated about $10 billion since it came out in 2013. 230 million copies of GTA 5. GTA 6 has taken over a decade to be made. It has cost around $3 billion to make, make the game.
2: Really?
3: It's finally coming out. They announced today that in Canada, or this week rather, if you want to buy the game at launch, it's $120, which is very expensive for a video game, but not a huge surprise. The part that bothers me is that if you go into a store when that game launches and you pick up a copy of that game from the shelf, you do not get a disc inside the plastic box. Instead, it is a piece of paper with a code on it to put on your PlayStation or your Xbox. So once again, another potential licensing nightmare down the line. Probably won't happen with something as big as Grand Theft Auto, but still, I'm like, you're gonna charge this much? You won't even put the game on a disc? Really?
2: Well, this is the part that drives me nuts with the, like, we're all eco. Look how eco we are. You're not allowed a plastic bag to leave the grocery store, but they'll still let you go buy an empty box. Right? Like, it's the craziest thing. There are other products too that have died, and I did a look for that. Google had a Revolve Hub, and apparently Under Armour had a scale, like a smart scale, as two examples. There's a long list of products out there that basically they decided, like, this isn't working for us, and they basically turned off the servers, and now your scale is just a brick.
3: Yeah.
2: Because they decided they didn't want to do it anymore, even though you went and bought the scale.
3: Yeah, it's very scary, honestly. And I think that's why, if you love something truly and you don't want to lose access to it, like National Lampoon's Christmas Vacation, Shane, I bet there's a beautiful 4K box steel book out there with Eddie on the front or something that you will be able to cherish forever.
2: Cousin Eddie, right?
3: Yeah.
2: You know what is another one that you could probably throw into this?
3: What's that?
2: Those bubble jet printers, where you spent like $59.99 on the printer and it gave you a little bit of ink, and then your ink refill was $300.
3: Oh.
2: Remember that trend?
3: I do remember that trend.
2: Yeah. That was also such a scam, right? It was like almost like a hidden subscription. And then there was all these places that you could go get your cartridges refilled, stuff like that. But I mean, do you have to think, there's so many technology things that the company could just decide to shut down. All right. 7-10-10. Is there something that you have that is basically just someone else decided that it was dead? I'd say we're done now. Who actually owns this stuff? Turns out it's not us. We're the suckers who keep paying for it, though. It's kind of like we keep getting told by companies and the government that we should feel bad about our lives and the choices we make, when they're the ones that are making the choices for us, i.e. things like recycling. Yes, should we recycle? For sure. But boy, oh boy, we keep getting told that we're terrible if we don't sort. We're terrible if we don't wash. We're terrible. And then we hear these stories about recycling going to incinerators. Crazy stuff. Shane Hewitt in the Night Shift, 7-10-10. Text line is open on the iHeart app. You can also use that microphone button. It's called a talkback. It'll send us a voice note of your thoughts. It's kind of like calling in, kind of like recording a message and sending it that way. Real nice way to get in touch. 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For example, tonight's show gets released over the course of tonight into tomorrow, segment by segment. So you can sort through the topics that you really want to listen to and share those topics with your friends. All right, it's a big week this week. Our last full work week, really, through the course of summer for many people. So we're going to recap this week, talk about the biggest stories with young Andrew Caddell coming up for you next. Plus, inside copies and stories you did not need to know. Apparently, it's hard to say Nanaimo. We'll be right back.
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0: Happy Friday. Andrew Caddell is here. Kamouraska, Quebec is where we go to have a conversation about some of the big stories of the week. And this day on our Friday, some stories from today. Andrew, with your background, I mean, you're a columnist and a former diplomat, ministerial advisor and all those things. This is a great opportunity for the Prime Minister's office to make all kinds of big announcements because nobody's really going to argue it as everybody's on holidays. Or am I just dreaming that up?
1: Yeah, I think you're right. And I think it's a great time for it because people are less political this time of year. This is the barbecue season. This is the season where people get out and MPs get out to their constituents and meet up. And we've got, you know, the Calgary Stampede and all the festivals that happen in the summer and right across Canada. So it's a good time for politicians to be a little less political and to talk about things that really in the long term matter a bit more than just political infighting.
0: All right, let's get started with Prime Minister Mark Carney laying out competition for 24 Sussex and fixing it.
2: The Royal Architectural Institute of Canada, drawing on its expertise supporting major architectural competitions, will provide advice on the competition framework, establish an independent jury of distinguished Canadian experts in architecture.

0: to assess the proposals and to make their recommendation to Cabinet. The winning team will be responsible both for the design and the reconstruction of 24 Sussex. So they will need a credible, disciplined plan to see it through.
1: 24 Sussex is a dump. And now this is follows largely on a lot of leaders. But really, it's gone from like being a dump to being condemned in the last 10 years under Trudeau. And then before that, Harper was all efficient and not spending money either. But really, it took a, it went from like, hey, we could still use the pool in the kitchen to, yeah, don't go in there in the last little bit. So Andrew Caddell, just your honest thoughts on 24 Sussex. I mean, this is, to me, it's so disappointing to see this. What are your thoughts on just this topic?
2: Well, I've actually been there only once when Pierre Trudeau was prime minister, and I spent about an hour or so there because my minister at the time wanted to have photos taken with Trudeau before he retired, and I happened to be there. And I was very impressed. I thought it was a beautiful house. I know that over time it's really deteriorated, and I recall a funny thing, Rick Mercer doing a show with Paul Martin, where they were showing them putting that plastic on the windows to keep the cold from coming in, and because they don't have proper insulation and the windows weren't proper, so it's really a shame because it is a beautiful site, a beautiful building, and I don't believe you really need $35 million to rebuild it or do whatever with it, but I think that a decent job and under, you know, proper scrutiny and management could bring it back to the way it is. And I think the security issues, well, every building is going to have security issues. Even the White House does. So you have to sort of deal with that. Mm-hmm. And I'm sure they will.
1: Yeah. I mean, the White House is also surrounded by airports, big ones, right? Like, I mean, there's all kinds of problems.
2: So and all that open green space that you could be, God knows, you could be shooting drones. You could do all kinds of things.
1: All kinds of things. Well, I mean, it's right in the middle of downtown. It's kind of crazy where it is, actually. So in this conversation, I didn't see that they were looking to rent and fix it. It looked like they were looking to build a new one. No, or did, am I misunderstanding this?
2: Well, I think that the jury is still out. That the original there's been two schools. One has been tear it down completely and start over again. The other one is use the facade. Because it is a beautiful old building. And you know, the Prime Minister is saying about the history of the building, it was built in 1868, that it, you know, it's almost as old as Canada. I think it would be kind of an eyesore if in that neighborhood and in that spot you put something that was really, really modern. So I think if they use the facade and they build within it, that it could be just as efficient and look just
1: as good. The French embassy is not new though, is it? I mean, it's not old. Like, it doesn't look.
2: First war, I think. I think it's post-First War.
1: Yeah, the French embassy is right next door, and it is a beautiful spot, and it's quite remarkable. Like, saving the facade, I get it. But, I mean, that's where this stuff gets so expensive so quickly. To build something that has this sort of level of ornate and all that, that would be really cool to show that we could build something in today's world that is as beautiful as this one was. I just think it's about time. I, regardless of who the leader is, I think Canada needs a home to entertain. And no, I'm not suggesting it has a ballroom like some of the online jokes are. Because if only there was a ballroom, it would have saved all this trouble. But I mean, you do need to entertain. You do need to be able to do that. And I think the Prime Minister, just like having his own airplane, needs to be able to be prime ministerial, regardless who the party is.
2: You know, sometimes it astonishes me in Quebec how people will be so small and they don't understand that this is a G7 country. We are a G7 and a G20 country. We're a senior member of the Commonwealth. We are respected. We have the ninth largest GDP in the world. We're a major power. And people forget that. They think if we're just little Canada. We're not. And therefore, to not have an official residence of the leader of the government of the country is embarrassing.
1: Andrew Caddell is here. I'm Shane Hewitt. Quickly, let's touch on trade. Carney says this comment about we could have a bad deal quickly.
0: I mean, we could sign a bad deal this afternoon, right? We could have signed a bad deal a year ago. We're not going to sign a bad deal. So It has to be a real deal.

0: Okay. Well, are we going to get any deal then? Because it would appear that any deal that doesn't serve President Trump is a bad deal.
1: Well, we have some. I think it's great that the prime minister is showing he's got a pretty tough face on this, because you want somebody who's going to be a tough negotiator that's going to back up the negotiators, who are Janet Charette and Dominique Leblanc, and then other people in government. And this is giving them a mandate to say, you know, we're not just going to take any deal. We are going to have the best deal possible, and we're going to hold our cards until such time as we get the deal that we want. And, you know, the Americans are now beginning to hurt a bit with they're finding out that the cost of aluminum and the fact that they cannot generate enough electricity to have the same sort of source of aluminum that we do, it's a problem for them. And they're starting to hurt. The tariffs on other issue, on other, steel and again, aluminum export, imports for them are beginning to hurt, and, they're seeing the results. And I think maybe they'll back off a little bit.
0: So you did say, and I, not just to use your words, you said, get the best deal we can. Is there a play to just delay, ride this out for 2 years and wait till there's another president?
1: Well, why not? Sorry. No, I think there's every possibility that even under this presidency, especially when you have things like the Gordie Howe Bridge that is becoming a political issue for the elections in the states in November, you're going to find that, you know, the elections, this election, this off year election is going to be a major difference maker in the way that Trump and the American government approaches Canada.
0: Yeah, it'll be interesting to see what happens, that's for sure. I mean, there's got to be an element of maybe we just want to ride the storm out a little bit. If this is bad now, I don't know. Try and figure it out. Andrew Caddell, happy Friday. Thanks for being here, brother. Have yourself a fantastic weekend.
1: Same to you.
0: All right, Shane Hewitt and the Night Shift. And to everybody else, too, grab our podcast if you missed any part of that conversation. Always great insight from Andrew Caddell. It'll be published later.
2: Now this update from the Canadian press. Foreign Affairs Minister Anita Anand says Canada relies on Italy to act as an intermediary for Canadians in Iran, but it's not the most effective way of dealing with consular issues. Anand's comments come as some individuals in the community have heard from undisclosed sources that the federal government was intending to reestablish diplomatic relations, but Canada is not looking to reestablish connections with Tehran. The Prime Minister unveiled his plans to restore 24 Sussex Drive. The original official home for the Prime Minister has been deemed uninhabitable for over a decade because the building has been plagued by rats, asbestos, and mounting costs. With the new plan, hoping to have the building back in pristine order in the next several years. One of Canada's most wanted fugitives has been arrested in Marbella, Spain, after more than 3 years on the run. A 36-year-old from Quebec was wanted on Canada-wide warrants for charges of gangsterism, kidnapping, forcible confinement, and weapons trafficking. From the Canadian press, I'm John Kennedy.
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0: All right, coming up, we're going to talk to Dr. Lori a little bit here. When do you know it's time to get help in a relationship? How do you know? 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And wouldn't that be magical to figure that out? Because I'm sure that you and I and everyone else has thought about it. Like, you know, is now the time to get a little bit of help? Like, what do I do? 71010 is the text line. 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
0: All right, some stories that you absolutely did not need to know today. Coming up on Sunday at 3 from Los Angeles is Canada's next game against South Africa. Just if you want to make plans or whatever. The FIFA World Cup has all kinds of merchandise. Crumble Cookie got in on the trend. Now, before I talk about that specifically, I have to tell you the Nanaimo bar is the best of the desserts. I've tried to make my own. Pretty good. You can get to buy some kits, all that stuff. The Nanaimo bar, if you've never had it, I think is a game changer in the dessert world. And recently, for my birthday, I was given 4 Nanaimo bars from a bakery in the village here in Merrickville. It's called Violet's. And it is possible they are the best Nanaimo bars in the history of the Nanaimo bars. You have to understand, I lived in Port Alberni. It was like an hour from Nanaimo. The best. But Crumble had a Nanaimo bar cookie. Sounds and good. Only one little problem with the Nanaimo bar cookie is the Americans don't seem to know how to pronounce it.
2: The next country we have is Canada. This is a Nanaimo cookie.
3: All right. The first of the 6-pack that I got today is the Nanaimo bar cookie.
4: Reviewing Crumble's Nanaimo bar cookie.
5: Nanaimo cookie.
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7: We have the Canadian Nanaimo.
8: They're finding letters that aren't in the word.
0: Well, no, but Nanaimo, I get that.
8: Nanaimo is fair.
0: Nanaimo, if you look at it, Nanaimo. Okay, I'll give you Nanaimo.
8: My emo grandmother?
0: Nanaimo. it's like Nana Susie. So Nanaimo, the mayor of Nanaimo, very displeased with it. Like, he's talking about it. You could hear it that he's displeased. On the CBC, he was talking about the Nanaimos.
9: Clearly, a bunch of folks who have no idea where Nanaimo is, have no idea what Nanaimo Bar is, making fools of themselves, trying to pronounce what most of us here in the West Coast know is a pretty commonly known, well-known, respected name. Listen carefully, everyone. It is Nanaimo. Nanaimo. I would hope that people would just figure out how to pronounce Nanaimo, recognize the right recipe, and stick to the facts.
0: I mean, it's good. He's standing up for Nanaimo.
8: He's not messing around.
0: Beautiful place, by the way. If you get a chance to go to Nanaimo. The Nanaimo bar does not really have a true origin story, really. Historians believe it comes from an unbaked chocolate cake recipe from 1947, although it does largely get connected to Nanaimo, and I'm cool with that. There is evidence it could have been earlier than that as well, but I'm going with the Nanaimo bar from Nanaimo.
8: Nanaimo's Nanaimo Namane bar.
0: I may never call it Nanaimo again.
8: And the mayor's going to find you. He's going to find you. And
0: look, Nanaimo is an easy joke. Nanaimo? Nanaimo is pretty great. Noah, can you play that one more time for me? I like the Nanaimo.
2: The next country we have is Canada. This is a Nanaimo cookie.
3: All right. The first of the 6-pack.
0: See, so good. Nanaimo's my new guy, that guy. Okay, here's another story that you did not need to know today. Now, speaking of the FIFA... Now, the games have been great. Fan excitement's been amazing. Europeans, maybe you should read the rest of this, Ryan, in your German accent for everybody. Why not?
8: Oh, you would like me to read it in the accent. I can do that. No problem.
0: Okay, go.
8: Yeah. The FIFA games have been great. It appears the Europeans are taking home something other than the memories from these games.
5: What do you think you'll take away from your visit here in the United States, back to Germany?
10: Ranch. I love ranch. I taste it here. It's delicious. And I take two bottles with home, with you.
0: Okay.
11: I love that his normal German accent sounds nothing like the stereotypical. How does the stereotypical one even come about? It sounds nothing like an actual German.
0: Movies, so I guess. Sorry. So I talked to my buddy Brandon Alexander. He's in L.A. and he's like, are you kidding? The world loves America now, man. America, everyone's coming here. They're having Popeyes for the first time. Everyone's just talking about how amazing the food is. And I was like, you do realize that they're just in love with ranch. And he's like, what do you mean they're in love with ranch? And I said, yeah, they don't have ranch everywhere else. High fat dressing is not a thing in most of the world.
11: Yeah. He was like, couldn't believe it. It really isn't. And they're just not used to the way it is used on it. It's funny because it's like a salad dressing, technically, but who uses it on salad?
0: On salad.
11: It's cheeseburgers and Denny's. Everything
0: mixed with hot sauce for a pizza crust dip. You kidding me?
11: Yeah.
0: Brandon does not sound like that. You have to add a little more Texas if you want to get Brandon. Anyway, Ozark First News, which should tell you something, explain the Euro craze over ranch.
12: The obsession for the creamy condiment has gotten so intense, it's literally caused issues at airport security. The official X account of the Transportation Security Administration posted this notice on Thursday. And wisely, companies like Whataburger are capitalizing on the craze. But especially Kraft Foods, who've created a limited edition TSA-compliant ranch kit that comes with packets of ranch and even a ranch bottle-inspired luggage tag.
0: That's pretty smart.
11: Yeah, it goes hard. You can take ranch home, by the way. In checked. You cannot bring ranch in your carry-on.
0: Good. Good to know.
11: Look that up.
0: We will get Ryan to do more German accents again soon, I promise. Here's another story that you did not need to know. We'll quickly one before we're done here. Here's a piece of news that won't keep you up at night. So as long as you don't go to Australia, there's a new species of shark. And not only is there a new species of shark, it can walk on the ground.
13: A University of the Sunshine Coast-led research team were on a night dive studying a known species of endangered epaulette or walking shark when they came across the metre-long fish.
14: After about an hour of looking, there were a group of us in the water and I spotted one. And so I got excited because it had been an hour without anything.
15: Chris is like, I've got one! And swims to the boat and passes it to me. And straight away from the colour pattern, I was like, Chris, it's different.
13: Instead of distinctive leopard-like spots, this one had white stripes and smaller brown spots. Over the next 2 days, the team found 11 more across three sites, genetic testing back home confirming the new species.
14: Most of what we know about walking sharks comes from the species that's found on the Great Barrier Reef, and we call that one the epaulette shark.
0: It's a little bit more of a glide and a shimmy than it is an actual walking, but they glide their way across beaches. They can be about 3 feet in length. No word if they like ranch or not. So as long as you don't have ranch all over you, they don't see us as food. For now. But clearly they are evolving. Tell me that's not terrifying. Sharks walking on the beach.
11: See, I thought it was, but they're kind of cute. If you look at them, they don't really look like sharks. They kind of just look like little fish, and they've got cool patterns on them. They're not scary at all.
0: Big teeth.
11: But the thought of a shark that can walk is scary.
0: There's a reason why they call it a shark, Ryan.
11: More people are killed by cows than sharks every year.
0: Cows are mean.
11: They are very mean.
0: They're very grouchy. Some of them are grouchy. Now, if we had a story about a cow swimming, that would be... I suppose the opposite of that. Okay, there's some stories that you did not need to know. Happy to waste your time, but remember, Nana Emo bars. If you can find some good ones this weekend, you're going to have to try them. Shane Hewitt and the Night Shift will be right back.
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1: Thanks so much for being here, Shane Hewitt and The Night Shift. 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And sharing it with your friends is a great way that helps us out, too, through the course of the night when you hear something that, oh, you know what, my buddy Bob, he'd probably like that. You can forward it off to them. In case you missed it, is a tour around the iHeartRadio Talk Network, and we were just talking a little bit about the FIFA. With Canada's next game on Sunday at 3 Eastern time, 12 noon Pacific. Don't forget, TSN is where you can watch all those things, by the way. There is a goldfish that has been correctly predicting World Cup game outcomes. Tim Glenn is the guest with Andrew Carter, CJAD in Montreal, about this little fishy.
2: The way that the predictions work is that we have this big display right in front of our office. And every match above the tank, there's these windows, and we add two flags on each side of his tank. And right. Then we start a timer, and we give him usually about 10 to 30 seconds of, make sure that he's awake. Sometimes we have to feed him. And then once he's swimming around, we'll start a timer, and we'll give him a minute to contemplate what his prediction is going to be. And then the side that he swims to when the timer goes off is his prediction for that match. And we don't question him. We kind of just go with whatever he chooses.
3: And how's he been so far in his predictions?
2: I mean, he's been great. It's been kind of amazing, actually. We don't know what he's going to do. He's pretty unpredictable. But right now he's at about 65% accuracy, which is kind of shocking. Because when he goes in, we have our favorites, and in certain games, like, we know more or less, unless there's a huge upset, what's going to happen. And he's pretty, consistently, he's doing really well. He'll sometimes definitely pick, for example, the South Africa versus South Korea game. He definitely picked the underdog, but it paid off, and South Africa won.
3: He picked South Africa.
2: He did, yeah, and we were all surprised. But the thing is, with these picks, we don't know what he's going to do when we start the timer. We just document it, and then we post it on his social page. Mm-hmm. So he has an Instagram and TikTok at Swimbappe, where you can check out all of his picks. And we document what he predicts, and we just trust the process and trust the fish to give us his predictions.
1: Which is ironic, because in Ted Lasso, the instruction is to be a goldfish and forget. So that's cool. In case you missed it, touring around the iHeartRadio Talk Network, would you place a bet based on a goldfish? Graham Richardson on In Case You Missed It with Dr. Brittany Ellis. Finding ER wait times continue to get worse in Canada. That's what they chatted about.
4: We are seeing this nationally, as you said, and including across Saskatchewan and other provinces. And we couldn't agree more with these findings. And in fact, I think we're very grateful as a group of emergency providers to have the data to support the concerns that we've been speaking about for years, if not longer, but certainly are seeing things worsen and continue to worsen, as you highlighted.
5: Are there points in the last 4 or 5 years where you have seen it decline significantly, anecdotally, in your own experience?
4: That's a tricky question. The last 4 to 5 years involves a number of complex situations, including COVID, which really did impact our healthcare system. Initially, things actually may have slowed down a little bit, we saw with COVID, in terms of ED attendances and hospital use. Certainly in the post-COVID era, it seems that there's been a steady decline in terms of our health, of our own healthcare system. And as a result of that, increasing challenges in the emergency departments and increasing challenges for patients.
5: I have two anecdotes personally that kind of stunned me when I was covering local news in Ottawa. A walk-in clinic closed its doors and refused to take any patients. I was like, what are those people going to do? The other point, my wife had a fairly severe cut, needed stitches. It was a weekend, and we went into a packed emergency room. Mm-hmm. And the people, like everybody has these anecdotes, the people running it said that most of the people they're seeing there do not have family doctors and are not here for emergency care. They just don't have any other option. For both of those, does any of that surprise you?
4: No, certainly not. I mean, the CHI-HI data that you were speaking to earlier does show, you know, up to 20% of Canadians are living without a primary care provider. And even those who do have a primary care provider don't have easy access to them or kind of timely access to them, meaning they can't get appointments in days or the next day to to seek assistance.
1: Isn't that the craziest thing, right? You got to see a doctor so you can get back to work. We talk about productivity in this country, and then the doctor says, no problem, we can see you in 2.5 weeks. My goodness. Graham Richardson on Fridays in the same time slot as Vashika Pelos on the iHeart Radio Talk Network. Mark Tuohy was on News Talk 1010, filling in for Deb Hutton while she was off with Marvin Ryder. The great thing of owning a franchise, it was business in the chat.
6: The great thing about a franchise is you can start a business with a pretty good chance of success. A proven franchise concept is going to succeed over 75% of the time. If you just start a business with your own idea, 75% of businesses don't last 3 years. So it's just such a different world between franchising and starting your own.
7: Why is that?
6: Well, a franchise has already tested out the various variables. So when you buy a franchise, you don't simply buy a name, but you get a handbook that tells you everything you want to know about running a business. Take McDonald's as an example. It will tell you how to open, how to close, how to deposit the money, how to train your employees, how to make the French fries. And it's all spelled out for you. You don't have to invent it yourself. The downside to a franchise, though, is that you are also constrained to doing whatever the franchisor tells you to do. So if you run a McDonald's and you say, hey, I've got a great idea, let's introduce a cookie that does this or that or something else. Sorry, you can't do that. You've got to live within the guidelines from the franchisor.
7: And what makes a good franchisee? I did some work as a consultant for a large Canadian retail business, and we were looking at the success factors involved in there. They weren't literally franchisees, but they were effectively franchisees. And they had assumed that they were looking for entrepreneurs. And so we went out and we tested that by looking at high performers and low performers. And what we found out was that they weren't really that entrepreneurial, the high performers. They were very good, hardworking, very attentive to details. They followed to the letter of the, you know, the handbook that you're talking about, and they got things done. What makes a good franchisee?
6: No, you're right on the money there. You know, we don't want someone, for instance, maybe who has an MBA, maybe someone who wants to build their own empire, because if they're going to come into a franchise, their first inclination is, how can I change it? How can I change it? How can I change it? And that's not what you want.
1: In case you missed it,

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4: From the National Newsroom of the Canadian Press, I'm John Kennedy. Just a week since President Donald Trump signed his agreement with Iran, U.S. Central Command says it struck Iranian missile, drone, and radar sites in response to Iran's strike on a ship in the Strait of Hormuz. ABC's Rachel Scott has the report from Washington.
5: 24 hours after Iran fired on a cargo ship attempting to cross the Strait of Hormuz, the U.S. military delivering a, quote, powerful response, attacking Iran for what President Trump called a foolish violation of our ceasefire agreement. Earlier in the Oval Office, the president hinting at the coming strikes.
6: You said that Iran violated the ceasefire. Will they face any consequences?
7: Well, you'll find out.
4: Meanwhile, the death toll in Venezuela after a double earthquake is now over 900 and is expected to increase even more. Relief efforts are underway, starting from Florida, where organizations are coordinating donations and are shipping to help Venezuelans in the disaster zone. Global Empowerment Network Logistics Director Billy Richardson told ABC Miami that donations have been pouring in.
8: It's been a huge response, especially in this community. I mean, in Doral, we have a huge Venezuelan community, which where our headquarters is based.
4: Foreign Affairs Minister Anita Anand says the aftermath of Venezuela's two powerful earthquakes is horrific. She says Canada is looking for ways to expand its humanitarian support to the region. The quakes struck 39 seconds apart on Wednesday, killing at least 920 people and injuring more than 3,300. A new exhibit focusing on hundreds of thousands of Palestinians who were forcibly removed from their home in 1948 is now opening to the public tomorrow at the Canadian Museum for Human Rights. Fuad Sahoun says he was 4 years old when his family was displaced from Haifa, Palestine. He says that he hopes the exhibit will educate others on the displacement of Palestinians.
9: We live under the trauma, and the trauma will only end when we're allowed to go back as decent people, as human people, in our homes and properties.
4: The exhibit has garnered criticism from Jewish groups across Canada who say it could fuel anti-Semitism. A Regina mosque is set to stop using its rooftop speakers to amplify the call to prayer in the city's downtown core. Director M. Anisur Rahman says complaints about weekly prayer began last week after a local social media account posted information about it. He says he also spoke with other Muslim leaders in the city, and they told him to speak with the broader community about the speakers before using them again.
10: That is why we are here, to understand like what exactly we should do. Yesterday we had a meetings for like long hours with several police officers, and we come to a decision that today we should give a pause.
4: Rahman says he plans to send out surveys to neighboring businesses and organizations for input, and that the public can also weigh in. This is the Canadian Press. In sports, Whitehorse-born Gavin McKenna of the Yukon was selected first overall in tonight's NHL entry draft, taken by the Toronto Maple Leafs. The pick was announced in Buffalo by Canadian pop icon and Maple Leafs fan Justin Bieber. Nathan Eovaldi struck out 9 over 7 shutout innings as the visiting Texas Rangers hung on to defeat the Toronto Blue Jays 5-4. Eovaldi scattered 5 hits and walked only 1 in his 92-pitch outing as the Jays suffered their 4th straight defeat. Lionel Messi will not start when defending World Cup champion Argentina plays its group final. Team's coach says Messi will be on the bench at the start of tomorrow night's game against Jordan, but indicated the World Cup career goal-scoring leader could come in as a substitute. Messi turned 39 on Wednesday and has scored all 5 goals for Argentina in the first 2 games of this tournament. From the Canadian Press, I'm John Kennedy.
7: New music from Phoebe Bridgers and Gracie Abrams, now streaming. Bridgers releasing her highly anticipated lead single, Lost Boys. The song will be featured on her 3rd studio album, which releases August 14th. Gracie Abrams dropping her 2nd single, Look at My Life. HBO Max is debuting a new documentary series surrounding rapper Jay-Z. The 8-part series titled Jay-Z in 8 will feature Rick Rubin interviewing the performer about his music, lyrics, life experiences, and creative process. Rubin previously produced Jay-Z's song 99 Problems for his 2003 project The Black Album. Do you know what you're doing? The BET Awards taking place this weekend in Los Angeles, hosted by comedian Drewski. Cardi B has the most nominations.
11: They not like us.
7: Followed by Kendrick Lamar and Mariah the Scientist. 2 new categories added to the awards lineup this year, including the Fashion Vanguard Award and the Pulse Award. Sing us a song, you're the piano man. Billy Joel's song Piano Man is back on a Billboard chart. The track landed in the top spot on the top TV songs chart thanks to its appearance in the Prime Video series The Boys. The track got a boost of 19.1 million official U.S. streams. Other songs landing in the top TV songs include Bill Withers' Lovely Day, Night Moves by Bob Seger, and Steely Dan's Do It Again. That's entertainment. I'm Jennifer Polsoni.
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1: Happy Friday. Steve Stebbing is here. SteveStebbing.ca. Penticton, BC is where you can find Steve milling about. On the weekends, probably hanging out by a movie theater with the What the Hell Should I Watch podcast, a video podcast on YouTube with Chloe, and all of the other things that are available that Steve does on his website. Hey, Steve.
2: Hello.
1: Well, it's Friday. We made it. It's time to talk about shows. Ryan has some questions coming up a little bit about not owning things. I think he's feeling a little burned, frustrated.
2: Yep. I feel that.
1: Or as some people say, frustrated.
2: Oh, boy.
1: Let's get started, shall we, with the movies?
2: Yes.
1: Or the shows. The streaming. This is the part of the show where Shane doesn't know what's happening. No, it's the stuff that you can watch on the streaming services. Yeah, that's what we're doing first?
2: No, theaters.
1: Theaters first. We're doing movies first?
2: Yeah, we always do movies first.
3: You
2: know, I don't know. Are we flipping stuff around? Or?
1: No, it's because we... So, Steve and I planned this thing for next week. Where we did this chunk of like, I asked Steve, what are your favorite Canadian things? So Steve's making that happen for us for next week. And so next week it's going to be different with Canadian things first, then movies second. Never mind. Don't listen to me. I don't know what's going on. I just work here. First on the list, Supergirl.
4: I'm worried you're not going to find your people.
5: Yeah, well, that's the thing, Clark. I have no people. Home is wherever you are, buddy. Crypto and I at least had each other. What can I do?
6: The Brickens carry the antidote on that person. He has 3 days.
5: You cannot give up on me.
1: Don't give up on me, Steve.
2: Yes. So this is a follow-up in the DC universe to James Gunn's Superman last year. Craig Gillespie taking on Supergirl for this film. And Millie Alcock plays Kara, Supergirl, who debuted in the end of Superman last year. And this is a space odyssey of self-discovery, essentially, because Kara was an adult when Krypton, when the remnants of Krypton was destroyed. So basically, she is a woman without a home and not quite feeling grounded to Earth at all. So during her birthday week is when this film takes place. She decides to go bar hopping across the universe and ends up meeting a girl that was orphaned by Krem, our villain for this film, played by Matthias Schoenaerts. And honestly, this film isn't about how good the villain is, but more about building the Supergirl universe around her and making her well-rounded. And I think that that's kind of where the film succeeds. This film does a good job in character development. If you look at the internet, everyone's casting just horrendous huge stones at this film, hating it before they've even seen it, and even comparing Millie Alcock to Chaka from Land of the Lost or the feral kid from Road Warrior, which is anytime you have a woman-led movie, you're going to have these toxic dudes throwing harpoons to try to deflate it. And maybe I had that vision going into the film, but I actually really, really had fun with this movie.
1: Is it true to Supergirl or is it weird?
2: This one's more based on a comic called The Woman of Tomorrow, which is a more recent book done by Tom King. And it does take some stuff from that and then largely kind of tries to do its own thing. I still think it's a lot of fun, and I like Millie in this role, largely only known from House of the Dragon before this, just the first half of season one. But yeah, it's fun, and I want to see where this one goes. Man of Tomorrow is next for Superman and Supergirl, so we'll see the two take on Brainiac, I believe.
1: All right, there you go. Supergirl, if you want to check it out. The movies, Jackass, Best and Last.
3: Reminder, the stunts in this movie were performed by professionals.
7: Hi, I'm Wee Man.
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18: Welcome to the first day of our last film.
19: What are you feeling?
18: I'm sad.
19: Does it make you sad, Chris?
18: No, I'm not in touch with my emotions.
1: Man, do you think those guys regret it? I mean, they made a lot of money, but...
2: I don't think there's any regrets. That's been a question a lot on the press junket and everything. And I mean, in Jackass 3D... Johnny Knoxville got a horrendous concussion, which kind of limits a lot of the stunts that he's able to participate in. Cause if he gets knocked in the head, he'll be jelly mode for the rest of his days. A lot of these guys are, Johnny Knoxville himself is 51 years old. So, a lot of these guys are not in a position anymore to be continuing to do these stunts. So that's why this film is kind of it's kind of a two-hander. You do have a bunch of new stunts and new skits in this one, but it's also a lot of rehashing, remembering, and bringing out some of the best bits, over the, not just the past four Jackass films, but also the series as well, which means we'll get to see some Ryan Dunn, rest in peace, random hero.
1: All right, there you go. SteveStebbing.ca to get connected with Steve. Movies that you can watch this weekend. Don't forget, if you're looking for some shows that the football match, Canada, South Africa, TSN, Sunday at 3 Eastern, 12 noon Pacific. All right, so for our streaming movies, Bloodlines is next.
20: What are you doing here?
21: I'm moving back. I'm going to stay in a shack with my dog.
20: Suit yourself. How long you been sober?
21: 5 years.
20: She left me when I was 6 years old, and I never really saw her again.
22: You've been holding a grudge and a hate on for your mom for a long time, and...
20: I don't hate her.
22: Could fool me, and the whole town, apparently.
20: I was wondering if you have any place that you keep old newspapers or records of births?
23: Where are you coming from?
20: I'm from the city. My friend over there overheard you telling the librarian you're looking for your family. We thought we might be able to do a story about it.
1: All right, tell me about Bloodline, Steve.
2: Yes, this is a Canadian-made film distributed by Elevation Pictures, which basically follows a Métis woman that is basically going through the perfect storm of problems, because her estranged mother comes back into town looking for a redemption and reconnection, and a city girl is also in town looking for her mother that gave her up for adoption, and the two end up having kind of like a romantic relationship that kind of burns between them. And I really like seeing these Métis and Indigenous stories getting a platform, especially a wide release across Canada. I don't know whether this one was going to creep into the States at all, but a lot of great performances in this film, and a well-written film from Gail Maurice, who writes and directs this one. And I was pretty astounded by this.
1: Steve Stebbing is here. Ryan O'Donnell is here. Ryan, when we started the show, you talked about how you were upset about not owning the video game when you buy the video game. That translates to movies, too.
24: Yeah. In fact, actually, I just found out that PlayStation has deleted 500 movies from its categories or its store online. And if you owned any of those movies, one of them being Terminator 2, congratulations, you just lost your money. It's gone. You don't get a refund. You can't watch the movie anymore. Why? Because you bought a digital movie, which means you don't own it.
1: Well, it means you don't own it if it's a physical copy, too. But they're going to have to come wrestle it out of your hands, mm-hmm. or try and find it when you hide it in your toilet tank or wherever you used to hide your weed or beer back in the day. We're going to get Steve Stebbing's thoughts on all this. Plus, I think we're going to talk about streaming. I might have that wrong. Who knows? Coming up next.
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0: What the hell should we watch this weekend? Steve Stebbing is in Penticton, Ryan O'Donnell in Calgary, Shane Hewitt in Ottawa, Noah Skanga in Toronto. We've got you covered across the country. Get connected with Steve at stevestebbing.ca. It's a nice, easy way to do that. Shiftheads.ca. He likes to post these conversations and his video stuff online as well there, too. All right, Steve. We were talking about losing movies that you pay the digital version for because then they just remove them from their licenses. And people lose money. Are you hearing this from your movie friends as being a problem?
1: I've seen some posts about it here and there. Not from people I know. Just in general. And this is something that I've brought up for years, is ever since the, once we were years into the digital age, because I'm a guy with a huge physical, media collection, and I've had multiple people tell me, oh, I should just go digital. It takes a lot less space, and I would have my same library online. I said, no, that's not true at all, because repossession is a real thing when it comes to studio rights and distribution rights and all that kind of stuff. And so I just kind of always laughed it off. And then, I mean, now it's really raised its ugly head now.
0: It looks like it's, a lot of people are losing their stuff. Now, the catch is, of course, now I use National Lampoon's Christmas Vacation because I have that, and it, you know, it's on my Apple because I bought it before it was Apple TV, and it does show up there. So I don't need to have an active Apple TV account as long as I'm logged in. So that part

0: Exactly. And you spent, I mean, some of those prices on digital copies are the same as buying it brand new. Mm-hmm. So, yeah, then you're out all of that money without any recourse.
1: You can recognize Steve's butt as he's got bent over in some DVD bin, digging through DVDs and Blu-rays so he can save them in some discount store somewhere.
0: Yeah, that's right. That's why I have 4,100 in my collection.
1: No.
0: Yeah, I do. I just looked.
1: Really?
0: Yeah, 4,100.
1: Huh. Wow. Ryan.
0: Yep.
1: How many you got?
2: 70, I think.
1: Really?
2: But I take pride when I look at the shelf. When I look at the shelf and it's like organized by like the company that put out this specific version of the DVD or like Blu-ray versus different formats. Like when I see it all and all the options I have, mm-hmm. and then think movie nights with the friends, what should I bring over? I love it. Just that it's a reflection of the passion you have for what it is.
0: Absolutely.
1: All right. That's amazing number, staggering number. Boy, that's going to be a lot of space, too. What the hell should we watch this weekend? Steve Stebbing streaming edition. The soccer match on Sunday, 3 o'clock Eastern, 12 o'clock Pacific time. If you want to watch the FIFA and the World Cup on the weekend this weekend with Team Canada playing, that's a good place to go for that one. TSN, if you want to watch, listen on TSN Radio, too. What the hell should we watch with the streaming on Netflix? We have Little Brother.
3: Oh, my God. My brother was in a car accident. Okay,
4: he will be.
3: It was quite an accident. He was very lucky. Who the f*** is this? I don't believe it, but I think that's my little brother from a charity thing in high school. Yeah, I barely remember.
4: Brother? Is that you?
5: He obviously doesn't have anywhere else to go. Maybe you can stay with us for a night or two.
4: What?
1: All right, tell us about Little Brother.
0: Yeah, so this is a raunchy comedy on Netflix that John Cena plays a real estate celebrity whose life is turned upside down when his little brother from his big brother stuff that he did in high school resurfaces in his life and immediately cause absolute chaos. He's played by Eric Andre. And for those who know Eric Andre, either in a stand-up or from the Eric Andre show and all the madness contained in there, or even from the Jackass-produced Netflix film Bad Trip, he is gonzo, absolutely gonzo. There's no better way to put it. I mean, even look up the premiere. He showed up, the car door closed on his suit and tore his suit off. So he spent the rest of the premiere in his underwear. Just crazy stunts like that he does in reality. So expect that in Little Brother, but with a little dumber flourish.
1: Do you remember, Ryan, when we had Eric Andre on the old show?
2: You know what? I missed that interview by 2 weeks.
1: Oh, did you really?
2: I was not working on the old show when that happened, and I was so jealous. I think that's one of the ways you hooked me. You were like, guess who we just had on? Eric Andre. I went, yeah. Oh, cool.
1: 6 years later, now you're still here waiting for Eric Andre to come back on the show. A really nice guy, though, real life. Crazy as his stand-up is, what a really cool cat. Yeah. All good stuff. What the hell should we watch this weekend? Steve Stebbing. Next on the list, we have From Little Brother to The Bear, Season 5.
6: Chef, you good? Just take a breath. Listen to the pan. You hear the music?
7: It's our last day. We're out of time.
8: I'm not giving up. We're going to keep operating.
9: Richard, I am selling the building.
10: This bad restaurant is flooded. Deliveries cut us off.
11: We're going to run out of food.
1: All right, tell us about it.
0: Yeah, so The Bear, Season 5, how does it all end? How do we end this kind of landmark series that has been kind of water cooler talk for years? And so what happens to Carmi? What happens to the beef? What happens to Richie? All these questions are going to be answered in these final episodes. I love this show. I feel like every episode feels like this incredible short film by Christopher Storer. And the character work is brilliant. And my only issue with it is it always gets put into the comedy category when it comes to awards. And while it does have a lot of funny things to it,

0: never put it in the comedy category, even when I started watching it at the beginning. So that's my beef.
1: So where do you put it?
0: Drama.
1: Oh.
0: Yeah, I would put it in drama.
1: All right. The Bear Season 5. Next on the list, House of the Dragon Season 3.
2: But the crown is a weight that crushes. You'll do things that spell death for all involved.
3: Little by little, bite by bite, we're exposing her as weak and unsuited to rule.
4: My enemies have been allowed to muster their strength.
5: She'll certainly fail. And we will raise our own throne.
6: In a war, all suffer.
1: All right. Ryan likes the dragons. What's the dragons doing now?
0: Yeah, return of the Targaryens, the history of the Targaryens, 172 years before Daenerys was born. I think this show is totally badass. I really love Emma Darcy, who's basically the lead in this one, plays Queen Rhaenyra Targaryen. I think she is incredible, and she brings such weight to the role every time. And I've been waiting for this because I just want to see what's next in her story. And they're coming off that big bump of A Knight of the Seven Kingdoms, which was so much fun. So yeah, we're on, in 2026, we're on a high with Game of Thrones related projects. So I'm expecting the same from House of the Dragon.
1: SteveStebbing.ca to get connected with Steve. Have a great weekend in Penticton this weekend, my friend.
0: You guys too. Well, not in Penticton, but in your respective places.
1: House of Dragons Season 3. I get that one. You got Crave, you got The Bear Season 5, and then of course you got Little Bear and Little Brother. It's a lot of bears, brothers, dragons, you know, it's all there for you. Shane Hewitt and The Night Shift. Coming up next, when is it time to ask for help with a counselor in your relationship? Dr. Lori is going to step in. Shane Hewitt and The Night Shift. We'll be right back.
7: Now this update from the Canadian press. U.S. President Donald Trump has directed U.S. Central Command to strike Iranian missile, drone, and radar sites in response for Iran's strike on a ship in the Strait of Hormuz. Meanwhile, the death toll from the double earthquake in Venezuela is now over 900, and officials in the region say they expect that to increase even more. Foreign Affairs Minister Anita Anand says the aftermath of the two powerful earthquakes is horrific, and Canada is looking to expand its humanitarian support to Venezuela. The quakes struck 39 seconds apart, killing at least 920 people and injuring more than 3,300. A Regina mosque is going to stop using its rooftop speakers to amplify the call to prayer in the city's downtown. It comes after a local social media account posted information about the speakers, and the director of the mosque says they're going to look to the broader community before using them again. From the Canadian Press, I'm John Kennedy.
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1: Shane Hewitt on The Night Shift, Dr. Laurie in Montreal, Shane Hewitt in Ottawa, and the Friday Night Love Shack has arrived. 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Any questions you have on this, because I think this is a good one, Laurie. This is your idea that you were like, hey, maybe we should talk about when. When is set, like, it's a word that we just don't really use, right? We say why a lot. Like, why?
2: Right.
1: What?
2: Yeah.
1: What? But we don't say, okay, when. It's like that notion of yes and in a story when we're talking to somebody. Yes and, as opposed to, yeah, but. So when is such a good question. Couples, counselors, when should we seek help?
2: So there's some good research on this, and this is a sobering statistic here, but many couples will wait around 6 years to get help after some serious relationship problems begin. So that's a long time to build resentment, right? So by the time they end up in my office, it's often really challenging because there's a buildup. So I'm hoping, here's what I'm hoping for, why I said I wanted to talk about this was, if we could just convince couples to get help before, or even do it as a maintenance thing, a lot of relationships, I believe, would be saved. And I often tell clients, it's like, it's a hell of a lot cheaper to go to therapy than to go to the lawyer's office.
1: Yes.
2: Truly.
1: I can attest to that.
2: Yeah. Shane, you're attesting to that, right?
1: Yeah.
2: So I think we need to look at why. What is it? What is it that keeps us, as humans, really, in our nature, to wait so long? And I really think people normalize dissatisfaction in many ways. You know, it's like we tend to adapt to unhappiness. It can last a long time because we just adapt, you know, and we don't realize when the small issues become chronic issues.
1: Well, it's funny that you say that because there was a couple walking down the street just yesterday or the day before. You know, they look like they've been married a long time. They're just walking. They didn't seem unhappy or displeased at all. And my dog was there, and I have a Great Dane, so it's a big dog. So generally, I say to people as they walk up, and she's just in the front yard, I'll say, are you okay with the dog? And they're, you know, she's very friendly. And then the gentleman says, I'm good, but if she wants to eat anybody, she can take her.
2: Oh, boy.
1: Like, so just, and then the lady, she giggles, they laugh, and off they go. So clearly they're fine, but it just, but it's kind of like we seem to take away those comments. Like, we kind of take those as, we make them as jokes, but I'm not sure they're always jokes, you know?
2: Well, you know what they say about jokes, right? Behind every joke, there's a little truth, of course.
1: Yeah.
2: But I think couples often mistake endurance for resilience, and that could also be a bit of a problem. I also think a lot of people are afraid. They're kind of afraid, what is therapy going to uncover, right? What if I have to change? What if they tell me I'm the problem? What if they, so there's all these fears, especially if you've never had experience with therapy. So sometimes just avoiding the help feels somewhat safer than facing reality, because sometimes reality is harsh, right? You don't want to be told or seen as somebody that's a contributing factor to the problem. Yet, you know, relationships are 50-50. Everybody contributes to the problem. So, And the other thing too is the stigma of needing help. So a lot of people see therapy as a sign of failure, or, oh, our problems aren't that serious that we need to see somebody, or they see it as a last resort when really it should be your first line of defense.
1: Oh, that's interesting. I don't want to know. Wouldn't that resonate a little bit?
2: Yeah.
1: But like, hey, like, things are okay. I don't want to cause any more problems. We don't need to uncover anything else right now. I'm not ready to share more. I mean, It is interesting. There's a philosophical part, at least I took it as philosophical. You are the psychologist, and I am not, but was that we only talk about things we think we can control. We don't talk about things we don't think we can control. For example, you go to your friends when you're like, I think I got it figured out. Can I get your thoughts on this? What we don't do is we don't go to our friends and say, okay, I'm going to say a bunch of stuff that might make no sense at all because I have no idea what I'm talking about, but I'm trying to figure it out. And so even though this might all sound crazy, can you just hear me and tell me if there's anything going on? Like, we don't do that, right?
2: Too bad.
1: But that's what I'm thinking. I'm right. Learning from you here. Maybe we should start that.
2: Yes, we should start that. And, you know, the saying goes, you don't wait until all your teeth fall out before seeing a dentist. Right?
1: Well, so, you know, like, that's a good point.
2: That's right. So you want to nip it and you want to be able to confront the issues and not, you know, not wait so long. Unfortunately, John Gottman, who you know, certainly talks about this, and he says couples often enter therapy when emotional damage has already accumulated significantly. So it becomes really difficult, and maybe some of the signs that you shouldn't wait are things like if you have an argument over the same damn issue over and over and over again, if it has led to a lack of intimacy, and I don't mean just sexual intimacy, but a lack of connection, mm-hmm. Together, a lack of affection. If you're feeling terribly lonely in the relationship, if you feel your resentment is growing, if there's an avoidance of difficult conversations, certainly if there are trust concerns, if there are major life transitions, these are all things that signal to you, maybe we should get help like sooner rather than later.
1: Can I add one to that, I think?
2: Sure.
1: So it's when you don't necessarily feel lonely, but you become quite comfortable and you're maybe okay with being alone and you don't really want to be bothered now. It's like, you know, I kind of like the way this is. I don't have to be bothered. There's no problems. It's like you've insulated yourself from all other problems. Mm.
2: Well, there's a difference between alone and lonely.
1: Yeah.
2: Right? So people can like being alone and are perfectly comfortable being alone. But when you're with somebody and you're lonely, I think there's nothing worse than feeling lonely when you're with a partner.
1: Yeah. Okay. Right? So who's the problem, men or women?
2: That's not how we're working out.
1: I tried. You can't say I don't try. No? Oh, come on. Okay.
2: So what you want. This is about, you want to get into therapy before somebody checks out, right? So, like, when couple therapy works best when the problems are moderate, not when you have one partner that's already checked out. So often what happens is there's an agreement to finally go to therapy because there's often resistance, right? So a partner might say, look, we really need to get help. We really need to get help. And the other partner says, no, no, no, no, no. And then the other partner says, well, I'm checked out. Like, I can't do this anymore. And then they say, okay, okay, okay, let's go to therapy. But by then, one of them has already one foot out the door. And that becomes really, really difficult at that point. So you don't want to say no, no, no, and then scramble at the last minute because now you're grasping, right? Now it becomes that last resort.
1: So I hear a little gratitude in the fact that we have problems as a grateful place as opposed to we have resignation as a dangerous place when it comes
2: That's
1: to
2: right.
1: that. Okay.
2: Well, what's the opposite of love? It's not hate, it's indifference.
1: Indifference, yeah.
2: Yeah.
1: Yeah, it's lacking completely, right? Yeah, that's kind of wild. Okay, so we're going to come back with more Dr. Lori. My question still stands. Who's the problem, men or women? Well, we will answer that when it comes to, okay, let me rephrase it. When it comes to going to counseling, who is far more eager to go? Save the answer. That's better. See, you try to bait the counselor and the psychologist into answering questions she doesn't want to answer. And it just never works.
2: Nope. Okay?
1: All right. We're going to come back with more Dr. Lori, 7-10-10. If you have a question, you can text it in. Stand by.
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1: Friday Night Love Shack, Dr. Lori is here, 71010 on the text line. Your questions are always welcome. When do you know it's time to go to see a psychologist, a counselor, to go get the help inside your relationship? It's never too soon. That's for sure. But the hard part is, of course, you're like, yeah, but we don't have any problems right now. Things are good. I don't want to create any new problems. Things are going pretty all right right now. Plus, it's expensive, and I don't, you know, we don't have any problems. So why spend the money? I got bigger problems. I can spend my money elsewhere. Dr. Lori, so who's the problem, the men or the women?
2: It's not who's the problem. First of all, I love working with men, I must tell you, because when men engage in therapy, they really engage. That's cool. One thing. That's one thing I have found. So... But they are often the ones who are most resistant to therapy because they grew up hearing messages like, you're a man, handle it yourself, you know,
1: walk it off.
2: Don't talk about feelings, be strong, don't show weakness. And so when seeking help kind of feels like they may be violating those rules a little bit, you know, men also have fears, like they fear being judged, they fear being blamed, they fear being ganged up on, especially if it's a female therapist. It becomes a bit of a challenge there. They also don't know naturally how to express emotion. So it's a scary place for them, the therapist's office, because they will be forced to engage and express emotions. So it's a bit of a scary place. All they need though is practice discussing emotions rather than just avoid it altogether. It's not that they're unwilling, by the way, because they just don't know. So once they are willing and once they get through that first barrier, they do wonderful work. I must say that is a fact. They really do benefit greatly.
1: I'll make a confession for all of my brothers listening right now. I probably started seeing a psychologist 16, 17 years ago, maybe more. And only today, and I've gone like again and again and again. There was one season of my life we had unlimited psychology. Like I could go every single day, 7 days a week, once a day.
2: Wow.
1: And I could bill up to, I think it was $265 a day. So I'd go every day if you wanted. So I've gone a lot and I have had my psychologist help me build my resume. I have had my psychologist hold my hand through some really dark times. And I can tell you this, 15 years later, I feel like I'm finally starting to be able to sit with emotion and just let it happen. It's different for everybody, right? Like everyone goes through a different way. But I'm saying that to my brothers who are listening, saying, look, it's not like it's just a switch and you have to be perfect. It is a lifetime worth of work. And I can tell you personally that the more work that you put into it, the better it starts to get. It's just that you just don't have to expect that all of a sudden you're going to fall apart and be a mess of emotions on the floor. Right. Like it's kind of like an onion.
2: I also don't want to scare people thinking that therapy is a 15-year process. It isn't. Yeah.
1: Like that's my
2: it's
1: choice.
2: What you choose to be, exactly. For personally, I work in a very solution-focused manner. So people come in with an issue, we get right into what is it they want to change. I ask them what kind of, especially with men, like what kind of man do you want to be? You know, like how do you picture yourself? And then we work towards that goal. So it doesn't have to take that long.
1: I just want to add that for me, I am curious about the existential experience of being a human.
2: Yes.
1: And that's why I continue to go. I'm like, okay, so what's the next level? So
2: but
1: what's
2: that's
1: the next
2: type
1: level?
2: Of therapy, right? So there are different types of therapy, and this type works for you. Yeah. And every individual needs to figure out what is it that works for them. But so men might resist the idea of therapy, but not the experience of therapy. Because once they experience it, they're like, oh, yes, I see the benefits. I'm growing. I'm a better person for it. Exactly all the things you just said, Shane. So that's really important. But I want to bring one more thing that might convince men to get help is that women see men who seek help more favorably.
1: Really?
2: So, yes, there was even research on this where they presented women who were dating two profiles, the same men. But on one profile, it said something about, you know, engaging in therapy and self-development and all this. And the other one, that was omitted.
1: I like to go fishing.
2: Women, they wanted the one who was more self-aware therapy. Yeah. So I think men who are willing to seek psychological support, women seem to be less constrained by traditional masculine norms and are far more open emotionally. So that makes a difference.
1: Yeah. Women engaging in counseling, psychology, and all the things. Is it similar in how it works, or just women are more open for the help?
2: Well, I think we're socialized a bit differently, right? Because you were talking about how we talk to our friends, and you described how you might not talk to your friends, but women do talk to their friends this
1: right.
2: way. We do put out a whole bunch of things, and we do work things out by talking. So we are more socialized. It feels more natural to talk about emotions and to talk about these things. So it's a bit different in that mm-hmm. respect.
1: Okay, so the original question was, at what point do you go and do you seek help? My takeaway at this point anyway is that it's never too soon. There seems to be a bit of a Lou Boyle filter, like go for maintenance, not necessarily, but if you feel like you're in crisis, then definitely. But, you know, maintenance is okay too.
2: Maintenance is great, but you really need it when you start to notice a pattern. Not when things go so bad, but when you start to notice a pattern. If you see you're having conversations that go nowhere, if the same fights keep happening over and over again, if you see that your intimacy is starting to fade and you see that resentment is growing and you feel disconnected, this is exactly when you should be seeking help. If you wait too long, too much water under the bridge, too much disconnection, one person may be fully disengaged, and then it's really tough.
1: Is it too simple to say, like, if you're worried about everything's great, we don't have any problems, I don't want to cause any problems, that to me just kind of says, like, you're just hiding from your problems because clearly there was one.
2: Sometimes that's the case. And you know what I love, though? I see couples who come to seek help 6 months, a year into their relationship, and but for prevention, mm-hmm. not because they have major issues. It's preventative. They want to learn. We want to make sure we don't end up in those places. We want to learn how to communicate. We want to learn about the way that we each think and we each see the world. And we want to talk about money issues and in-law issues and how we're going to handle it. And, you know, thinking about children, having children, all of these things are preventative and it's really useful.
1: Yeah. You got to grease the wheels, rotate the tires of the relationship from time to time, and going to see your psychologist and getting the help that you need. When do you go is the question. Dr. Lori has the answer. And to quote what Lori said earlier, which was, you don't go to the dentist after your teeth fall out. That's a pretty good statement.
2: All your teeth, yeah.
1: Like you go to the dentist to make sure your teeth don't fall out. So why not take it on that way? When do you seek help in your relationship? Dr. Lori, thank you, my friend. Appreciate you.
2: Thank you.
1: All right. It's the Happy Friday, Friday Night Love Shack. Dr. Lori is here. Shane Hewitt in the Night Shift. We'll be back next Friday, 7:10 is the text line, or nightshift@bellmedia.ca. 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
8: From the National Newsroom of the Canadian Press, I'm John Kennedy. Rescue crews are racing against time in Venezuela. Search and rescue teams and medical teams from across the world are deploying to the country with more than 1,000 rescue personnel working to find people who may be trapped beneath the rubble of buildings that collapsed during a pair of dual earthquakes. ABC's Lauren Glassberg has the report.
9: Rescue workers painstakingly sifting through massive piles of rubble, searching for quake survivors. Now, search and rescue teams arriving from around the world. Multiple teams dispatched from the U.S., the first search and rescue response team arriving with a dozen trained canines, trained for finding people trapped in the rubble. A website for reporting missing loved ones lists more than 50,000 as unaccounted for, with fears the death toll could increase drastically.
8: Prime Minister Mark Carney says he's launching a bid to bring 24 Sussex Drive back to life after years of sitting vacant and uninhabitable. The government will hold a countrywide design competition, with the winning proposal being revealed by Canada Day next year. Carney says private fundraising will be led by Rideau Hall Foundation and is intended to finance most or all of the restoration work. He says the historic residence should once again serve the Prime Minister, even though he has no plans to move in himself. Conservatives say restoring the property should not take precedence, while many Canadians are still struggling with basic affordability and inaccessible housing. Michael J. Fox says being Canadian has always defined him, as the actor was promoted to Companion of the Order of Canada. The Back to the Future star and Parkinson's advocate is being honored for his worldwide leadership in research and advocacy for the disease through his foundation. Soccer great Christine Sinclair is also moving up to Companion. The latest Order of Canada appointments also recognize journalist Stephanie Nolan, infectious disease specialist Carolyn Quake-Thon, and former Montreal Canadiens star Yvonne Cournoyer. Just over a week since U.S. President Donald Trump signed his agreement with Iran, U.S. Central Command says it struck Iranian missile, drone, and radar sites. It came in response to a strike on a ship in the Strait of Hormuz yesterday. ABC's Rachel Scott has the report from Washington.
10: The U.S. military delivering a, quote, powerful response, attacking Iran for what President Trump called a foolish violation of our ceasefire agreement. It's been just over a week since President Trump signed the deal with Iran, Iran promising to reopen the Strait of Hormuz, but then moving quickly to impose new rules. And then there's the larger question of the nuclear talks.
8: Meanwhile, a heat wave is blanketing Europe and has not only been deadly, it's prompted alcohol bans and the cancellation of large events. In Paris, Italian tourist Laura Aliveau had to change her plans.
11: We decided to come here quite early in the morning because the weather in these days is quite hot, so it's not easy during the afternoon to visit in a safe way.
8: The powerful heat has also twisted train tracks in Sweden and even melted road surfaces in Germany. This is the Canadian Press. In sports, Whitehorse-born Gavin McKenna of the Yukon was selected first overall in tonight's NHL entry draft, taken by the Toronto Maple Leafs. The pick was announced in Buffalo by Canadian pop icon and Maple Leafs fan Justin Bieber. Nathan Eovaldi struck out 9 over 7 shutout innings as the visiting Texas Rangers hung on to defeat the Toronto Blue Jays 5-4. Eovaldi scattered 5 hits and walked only 1 in his 92-pitch outing as the Jays suffered their 4th straight defeat. Lionel Messi will not start when defending World Cup champion Argentina plays its group final. Team's coach says Messi will be on the bench at the start of tomorrow night's game against Jordan, but indicated the World Cup career goal-scoring leader could come in as a substitute. Messi turned 39 on Wednesday and has scored all 5 goals for Argentina in the first 2 games of this tournament. From the Canadian Press, I'm John Kennedy.
12: The White House wants OpenAI to limit the release of its new model over concerns that it might be too powerful. A new report published by The Information says CEO Sam Altman made that announcement at a meeting. The Trump administration will reportedly decide who can get access to GPT 5.6, at least for the first few weeks. Meta is teaming up with Qualcomm on artificial intelligence. CEO Mark Zuckerberg says the goal is to build what he calls personal superintelligence for people around the world. San Diego-based Qualcomm will supply chips for Meta data centers, starting with its new Dragonfly C1000 processor, expected to ship in 2028. The deal makes Meta the company's first major data center customer as it moves beyond smartphones. Qualcomm is pushing into AI and data centers as it prepares for its Apple contract to end in 2027. And YouTube is looking to make shorts even shorter. The company says users can now play the videos at double speed. Tech Report. I'm Matt Mattinson.
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14: Mohit Rajan is here. Thinkstart.ca. Get signed up for the newsletter. Get in touch. AI and kids, I guess, is where we're going today. The vomit of change. What have you been up to?
15: It's surprising. Since the last 6 months of this year, I've seen so much change from the Canadian perspective about how we're addressing everything online when it comes down to everything from social media right down to AI. And while we continue to talk about it in various ways, it's really confusing even as somebody who follows it to figure out what's going to happen in the next 3 or 4 months that is going to be this consequential to everything from students in our lives right to the way that we actually can use some of these AI tools in the near future. And the fact that there's not a one uniform mic, one website where you can go to and say, okay, what was that thing about a social media ban? What was that thing about AI is safe, but not that safe? This is starting to become something that I think is going to become a communications nightmare before it becomes a technology one.
14: Yeah, it makes me think, Mohit, of the software as a service sort of bridge gap businesses that, so you have, it's kind of like the old VHS beta days, right? That you had, these two different base platforms that were out there and they were fighting for your attention. And then you fast forward in time and you had cassettes in your car, but then you wanted a CD player. So you use your Discman and then you got a cassette adapter so you could still use your cassette. There's this point where the best business becomes the bridge gap. And I think we're starting to see that. And I'm curious as like, are we going to get to a point where they just restrict AI to do it? Or we just keep the AI raw. And then what we do is I go pay Mohit's AI filter service that just lets me do everything age appropriate only for the kids, right? Have access in my house. It's kind of like a filter system. So it bridges the gap between the Wild West of the internet and then my parenting. It's, you know, like it seems to be a thing because I know that, you know, you can have technology with your Airbnb and you want your Airbnb to talk to booking.com. So you pay somebody to have the service that provides that. There's this bridge thing, and it really makes me wonder for what you're talking about with all of the crazy, God knows where it's going, is actually the translator, the diplomat, the bridge going to be the future of the business?
15: I would love for all of us to be able to speak from that lens, to be able to stop and say, okay, listen, children, by the time you're 16, you're going to be so well equipped that we're going to give you all of this technology and you're going to flourish in the world and do all these amazing things. But up until that point, you have to completely ignore it. And whether it's AI or social, those big same tech companies are running it. So kind of just don't get involved with the bad stuff. And then later on in life, really absorb it all because it's going to be a part of your whole life. But Shane, that doesn't make sense.
14: Actually,
15: right?
14: You know what it sounds like? It sounds like, yes, my 15-year-old daughter, you can go to the party with the college kids that has the cocaine, the weed, the speed, all of it, and the booze, and everything that's there. But just so you know, don't touch anything. Be good and be home on time. It's the same thing.
15: It's the natural disconnect I'm starting to feel as somebody who follows technology, both as a parent and as in a business standpoint, which is on one hand, people want me to speak to them about the wonderful world that we're headed towards and all the amazing things the country's about to support when it comes down to infrastructure and growth, et cetera. And on the other hand, it's the same headlines that has five of the major countries around the world that are saying, we got to pull back on how much innovation that we're throwing out there into these frontier AI models, et cetera, et cetera. I'm confused. And people should be confused, but that's not a reason to be ignorant about it. And that's what scares me about this, Shane. Think about how much time we spent ignoring the climate crisis or any crisis in the world. And only when things started to bubble over did we start to go, oh, yeah, that was something. That was something. In this country, in the last 6 months alone, just seeing how the rules and laws are changing in real time, without many people even having a say in questioning it, it's going to create a massive disconnect. It's going to create a bunch of people that's going to think, I'm not in on any of this. Keep your tech, keep your stuff, give me my flip phone, I'm out. And there's going to be others that are going to be like, no, we need to get away from all the restrictions because otherwise we're useless to the rest of the world.
14: Is this another example of the parents who have no idea what Snapchat is, yet their kids are on Snapchat? Because I was that guy for a little while, and then I realized quickly, I need to get on this thing just so I can understand how it works and what my kids are doing. I don't need to use it, but I need to be able to understand what some of the risks are, what some of the benefits are.
15: You bring up a good point. You know, back in the day when the teachers would send something home, it was at least the communication from the school that what was going on. And so you got kind of an idea that there was a lice outbreak or, you know, but you never get that from the school when there's been a cyber breach or if somebody's been bullied online or if AI is being used the wrong way. So I think we are getting to a point now where we realize that everyone needs to pay a certain amount of attention, not all of the attention. You don't all need to be experts on all of the technology, but it's willful ignorance at a certain point. It's a duty of care for parents as well, for them not to know that their kids are engaging in so many things. Like, you know, Chevy Chase, or I think it was Chevy Chase once said that television is the most popular appliance that people watch. And it's the same way with phones now too. We've gone a whole generation and just given phones to people and let entire economies be built around them. Currently, we're watching governments really go after the problem and not the signal. And the signal is that there is a generation that's digitally native. They need their tools. They need to use them in different ways. We can't just ban a certain generation out of them. And we can't say to people that AI is good for some people and not good for other people.
14: The title of your piece is The Vomit of Change. Is the vomit the sheer volume of it? We don't know what's in it. We may not know what's causing it. And by the way, it's coming when it's ready to come, whether you like it or not. Is that what you mean by this AI, the vomit of change?
15: Sure. Do you remember reading a manual when you had got a gadget that you thought was really interesting and you wanted to go through it, whether it was your first computers and stuff? This generation doesn't have that. And so when I say vomit of change, I mean, even as myself, who's genuinely interested in all the change that's happening, I get completely consumed with, am I looking at what the potential effect is? Or is this just another product that's looking to, you know, gain some hype? Or is this that game changer that many people ignored the first time it came around? The point is, it's all changing our daily lives. It's not like it's happening on a different planet and it's coming to Earth at some point, or the tour is coming to your city next summer. This is all happening now. And I wanted to just very quickly point out that just this last week, a bunch of countries got together to make warnings about the fact that a lot of technology was moving at a speed that they were a little unsure about how fast it was moving and how quickly it can go wrong. You know how hard it is to get that title inside of a newscast or as a headline somewhere? Because it doesn't make sense to people.
14: Yeah, it's not even tangible, right? Like when a car crashes into a post, there's a picture of it. How do you have a picture? Here's a picture of a server. Like, what do you do?
15: That's a great point. Even when there's cyber security breaches, et cetera, you don't even know how to qualify that. But Shane, I think it is important to understand that just in the 6 months alone, we've seen some consequential moves within this country that are going to change completely the way the digital experience is online in the next 2 to 5 years.
14: Well, it's remarkable to think of it that way. I mean, I would like to think that you could make us feel better, Mo. But to me, this almost sounds like it sounds so familiar to so many topics. It sounds like vaping. It sounds like parties. It sounds like drugs. It's all the things that parents need to get in on, whether you like it or not, and have the ugly conversation or learn how to have the ugly conversation with your kids about cigarettes back in the day. Like, these are all the things, right? Like, it sounds the same.
15: It does, Shane, but we also, not all of us who were parents smoked, right? So we all use the same social media and the same websites, etc. So that's where it becomes even more confusing. Mm-hmm. Your mom doesn't know what's wrong with your interaction. I'll give you one last example that I found fascinating. What are under 16-year-olds going to do about shopping online? Are they going to be allowed to? Do you know how much e-commerce is tied to your social media platforms or an email platform that's tied to another form of payment? I was thinking about how that entire idea of what this forthcoming social media ban is going to do for a world that was taught from 12 to 16, it's okay to make your purchases, go on transit, do certain things for utility standpoint. All of that is on the horizon. Again, not because one is bad and one is good. It's because we've got all these headlines that are saying that we're going to control all of this now. Okay, now what?
14: Yeah, you bring up a good point. I mean, if you've got 14-year-olds that are buying their stuff off of Instagram because they want the new shampoo, where are they going to go to buy their new stuff? So this is, it is a game changer. Okay, vomit of change. Mohit has always got some interesting parenting plus tech things plus business things to always consider. Thinkstart.ca. Get connected. Thanks, brother.
15: Thank you, Shane.
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14: Feeling better, isn't that the goal? It's kind of the goal of all the things. Just being able to, in those moments where you get up in the morning, go to bed at night, you get together with some friends and you're like, man, I feel great. I'm looking forward to this. Kind of the point of all of it. Suzanne Galluzzo is here. 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And Suzanne is a holistic nutritionist, transformation expert, creator of The Best of You, and high expectations, Suzanne, but I'm hoping you can bring out the best in us. How are you?
5: I'm well. How are you doing, Shane?
14: I'm good, thank you. That moment, that feeling where you realize, I feel good today, that's a magical feeling.
5: Mm-hmm. It is. It truly is. Uh-huh. And you're lucky enough to experience it once a day.
14: Yeah, I don't know. I try.
5: Yes.
14: I get in my head about it, but I'm getting better at the diet part. I've been learning with the help of some friends about the diet part. Is it as simple as that, though, or is it more of a big picture journey of life type of thing? Because I would like a fix it now, but at the same time, you know, no magic bullet.
5: It's not a race. It's definitely something that you want to approach with longevity in the bigger picture, that you're going to be, you know, whatever habits that you want to adopt, you want to be able to sustain them. That's why I don't like it when people talk about going hardcore and doing things like 75 hard. I don't know if you've heard of those, mm-hmm. you know, those kinds of programs where it's an all or nothing and people go completely outside of their regular daily routine, that it's so hard to fit in after they, you know, they give themselves a little bit of a timeline to do this goal and then it doesn't continue. I think everyone I've ever spoken to that has done 75 hard has gone in the opposite direction as soon as they were done the 75 days. So it's not an all or nothing. It's you want to just pick things that you can actually be consistent with, that you do have to make some effort to incorporate into your daily routine. And things that I look at them as, you know, we've got 7 pillars in my program and I tell them, you know, 4 out of those 7 are going to be mandatory till the day you die.
14: Mm. Walking. Well, transformation is a word, yeah. right? That's what I was leaning into was that part was that, you know, transformation, you don't really realize it's happening until you look backwards and see where you've come from. And your 4 pillars sounds like it fits that perfectly.
5: Mm-hmm. Absolutely. Yeah. Mm. It's slow and steady always wins the race.
14: Yeah. Slow is fast. Slow exactly. is fast. Yeah, this is cool. When we look at this, our experience of these things, quite often we're in a breakdown moment, so we want to fix, right? We generally don't paint the picture of it. I joke, and this is maybe not a fair joke, that runners are mostly running from something. I don't know many runners that actually run to the finish line, and we all do that. We do that in some fashion of our lives. How can we take one simple piece of our life, transformational, like, focused, and say, this is my first step today of something greater, so we can run to something and maybe break that old habit of running from things. How do we get started?
5: I think just as simple as picking one or two things to start with and then commit to them for the month.
14: Hmm.

0: is medicine. We should all be walking. So whether you can, and it doesn't have to be the 10,000 steps that everyone's talking about. Mm-hmm. It can be 5,000. 5,000 steps a day is really doable for most age groups, like right up until 75, 80. I have clients. So walking, and then, you know, making a commitment to have a high protein breakfast. Like, let's get specific here. It's not just to have a breakfast. You want your breakfast to do something for you, give you what you need so that you feel satiated throughout the day or for that morning part. Because that's where a lot of people, if you don't set up your day from the very beginning to give you the nutrients and the energy that you need, then it becomes a domino if you start off with something that's either high sugar or too simple carb. Then you end up wanting more of it at lunch.
1: Yeah, that was my question.
0: It goes into it.
1: The outcome of that must be different. I also have a question, like the more hungry later. We see a big push for protein right now, like everywhere. Mm-hmm. Like if marketing is kind of taking over, like adding protein to milk even. Why more protein? What are we missing? What's going on?
0: Well, protein has the amino acids, the building blocks that we need in order for us to have energy throughout the day. And, you know, at an age, I'm 48, so anyone, you know, above 35, we're losing muscle. And if we're not getting that minimum amount, I know protein is so cliche. We're not, Starbucks is adding protein.
1: Yeah.
0: You know, so, but the important thing to remember is that as an aging person, you're losing muscle daily. And you need that minimum protein requirement for your age, your weight, your height in order to at least maintain the muscle mass that you had, which it's not easy to do that. If you're not doing the right activity and you're also missing the protein component, we're losing muscle, we're losing our strength, we're losing our mobility, we get weaker, and then it becomes difficult to just, you want to be able to just do the daily things you enjoy doing for as long as possible.
1: Mm-hmm. I'm getting younger. I don't know what you're talking about.
0: Of course you are. You've got all your hair. It's fantastic.
1: I do have my hair. We misunderstand that. We see protein everywhere, though. Secret protein that we could probably add in without realizing we're adding in protein. What would that be?
0: I would say, you know what's a great one? Is just raw egg whites in your shake and a fruit smoothie.
1: Really?
0: It's really high protein. It tastes fantastic. You can't taste it.
1: It makes it frothy, doesn't it?
0: Not really.
1: No?
0: Oh, okay. Like, so I know a lot of people who, my kids don't like protein powder, so I put raw egg white for them. Mm-hmm. I would say, you know, 1 cup of egg whites, which a lot of people don't realize, like that's the minimum protein requirement for a breakfast. That's about five egg whites. Yeah. 1 cup of egg white.
1: Jeez.
0: It will give you a really nice, robust omelet that you can add veggies to. Mm-hmm. Other places that you're not gonna, other places to find your protein. A lot of vegetables do have a little bit of protein, but for me personally, I like the animal sources.
1: Mm-hmm. Yeah, me too. Mm-hmm. So half a pot of coffee is not on your list, I've noticed.
0: No, but you could add a scoop of protein powder to that.
1: Interesting.
0: And it would be fantastic. You mm-hmm. would optimize your coffee.
1: What about like the yogurts and those things? Do we have to look at them differently? Are they not?
0: Absolutely.
1: Yeah.
0: Yeah.
1: How do we look at them? Because I mean, a lot of people that you see the smoothie recipes add yogurt, stuff like that. Mm-hmm.
0: So yogurt, unfortunately, it's not the yogurt. It's what's being done to it. And it's one of the most overprocessed products in the supermarket. Like, let's think about that. There's cookies, there's candy bars, and yogurt is right up there. So yogurt usually has high sugar. It can create mucus, a mucus environment for people that don't digest it well. Mm. Most adults don't digest protein well. They say 70% of our, don't digest yogurt and dairy well. Mm. 70% of the population has somewhat of a dairy intolerance. So yogurt, what's being done to it, the chemicals added to it, then you're adding sugars to it. For me, it's a hard no. There is
1: really?
0: There's no yogurt in any of my plans.
1: Would you go and not even like the basic Greek sort of like no flavor plain?
0: No, it's usually when women come to me, they're always eating a ton of Greek yogurt and they can't figure out why they're not losing weight. And it's because the yogurt is inflammatory.

0: It's causing mucus in the body, and that will make it difficult to lose weight, for the body to do its regular digestive things that it needs to do to excrete toxins and waste. Mm-hmm. It's in the way of, nice, of the digestive system.
1: Okay, good learning. One thing to pick off. Mm-hmm. What's Susan Galuzzo's recommendation for one thing in our lives? You did say walking, so I'm going to set that one aside. One life transformational piece that we can take on for 1 month as some homework here. What do you think?
0: Other than walking, I would say drinking water is magical. You know,
1: isn't that crazy?
0: It literally, and the things I tell people, I'm like, all the things that I could do to change your life are all free. They're all free. So
1: it's a terrible sales pitch, by the way. Like, that's not going to work out for the business.
0: I know. I'm selling free things, and water is right up there.
1: Susan Galuzzo is here, holistic nutritionist. What are the free things that could change our health? We'll get to them next.
2: Now this update from the Canadian press. Rescue crews in Venezuela are racing against time. Search and rescue and medical teams from across the world are deploying to the country with more than 1,000 rescue personnel to try and find people who may be trapped beneath the rubble of collapsed buildings following a pair of dual earthquakes. Prime Minister Mark Carney is launching a bid to bring 24 Sussex Drive back to life after years of sitting vacant and uninhabitable. The government will be holding a nationwide design competition for the restoration project, with the winning proposal to be revealed by Canada Day next year. Michael J. Fox says being Canadian has always defined him, and the actor is being promoted to companion of the Order of Canada. The Back to the Future star and advocate for Parkinson's has been honored in his worldwide leadership of research and advocacy through his foundation. From the Canadian press, I'm John Kennedy.
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1: Changing your health, feeling better. Suzanne Galluzzo is here. Free things that could help us change our health. Some advice from you, Suzanne. The first one you said was water. Tell me more.
2: If you could commit to 2 liters minimum a day and then try to work yourself up to 3 on days that you have the time, because it is time consuming to drink all that water. So it does mean having a process for that goal. So you got to buy the right jug. You got to have the right tools available to you so that barrier is not so difficult to overcome, and you're able to have that water available to you throughout your entire day.
1: That's great. I'm terrible at that, by the way.
2: You need a jug, yeah. A Stanley, something that's going to remove that barrier for you so that it just becomes easier. You fill it up once in the morning.
1: Yeah, keep it with you.
2: How hard is
1: that? Although it is cliche to sort of have that, oh my God, giant water jug.
2: At your desk. Have it at your desk.
1: Very good.
2: Yeah.
1: Okay, so that's simple. Add water, go for a walk. I mean, those seem reasonable. Now, you're a transformational person, so we're also really great at making excuses. Help me understand. Mm-hmm. I can come up with a long list of reasons why I can't do what you just said. Like, I really can't, right? Like, I'm busy, I'm important, people need me.
2: There's no time.
1: Yeah, there's no time. Only if there was more than 24 hours in the day. Like, you can hear all the excuses really quickly. How do we get over that part? Because I had read once a really great piece of, for someone going to the gym, and I wish I could recall who it was to give them credit, but they'd said, look, the first thing, if you're going to go to the gym and buy a gym membership, just practice driving to the gym. I don't even care if you go inside. Just go there, park the car, and then drive home. And even if that's what it takes, because we don't even have the fundamental parts of our lives organized to make big changes. So how do we do that part? Because these excuses, like, I am so good at them, Suzanne.
2: Yeah, it's, you know what, you really have to take a deep dive into your day and map it out. And give that goal or that task a time. If it could be as easy as just saying, 8 a.m., I'm going to drink water and putting an alarm. Mm. And then 12 p.m., so I like to break up my walks I'd like to get 10,000 steps a day. I can't do it in one shot. That's an hour and a half of walking. Mm-hmm. So I make sure I have 3 time slots in my day that are dedicated to walking, and it's in my calendar. Unless you make it a concrete thing, just like this call was, it's not going to happen. You're going to keep putting it off. But if you make a commitment that this is going in my schedule now, 2 things. I'm going to put 2 things in my schedule. I'm going to go for my walk at 8 a.m. till 8:20. A 20-minute walk 3 times a day, you're going to get plenty of steps. Mm. And then, so I break it up. And then same with the water. You put your water right underneath that. As soon as I get back from my walk, I'm going to... And you want to eliminate those barriers. So for some people, for Canadians right now, walking outside is very difficult. Yeah. And they don't like to do it. And they don't want to... And they'll make every excuse on how it's too cold or they don't have the right coat. So get a walking pad. Very inexpensive. $100 to $200 on Amazon. And put it where you spend the most time. Put it in front of the TV so that at night you're walking while you're watching TV, or you're at work and you're going to do some work while on the walking pad. So it's just a matter of making a process for that goal for it to come true, and then committing. And I always say, put your big girl pants on and just do it, right? We can all come up with a million excuses, but at the end of the day, if you want to do something, you're going to make time for it.
1: Yeah. Yeah, that's great. What can we look forward to? So if you've had success, obviously, with clients and everything else, maybe that's what we need to, is to add on the, what am I looking forward to? If I do this for 1 month, if I do this for 90 days, obviously, transformation happens in that look backwards generally, look where I've come from. That's at least the realization comes in that place. And it's a beautiful place. So we're walking, we've set it in our calendar, we've adjusted maybe a couple of things we eat, because we know those things. And we're drinking water. What does it look like on the other side of this?
2: Well, you become that person that you, you know, it's transformative for yourself. You become the person that you desire to become. You get that one, two, three steps closer to becoming that individual that you look up to. Because I'm sure when you're sitting on the other side, you're looking up to those people that walk every day and drink their water. So you become that person, and there's nothing more satisfying than becoming someone that you actually, you respect more, you want to be more like. And then it gives you, then you realize, wow, I can, a lot of my members, they come to a point where they go, I can't believe I achieved that. What else can I do? And they just keep going further and further. So it starts out small. And I always believe, you know, a lot of, most people need a coach. Doing these things on your own, number one, isn't fun. Number two, without having somebody be accountable for, you're 800% more likely to show up if somebody is has an expectation of you. So with our members, they have to check in. You know, they're in a community page where they're seeing other people succeed, and it makes you want it and desire it more to become that person that you look up to. Mm.
1: Why do you love it? What have you seen that makes you love it?
2: I guess because I see women become who they never imagined. And men. We do a lot of men too. We have a lot of spouses of wives will jump in, and they become the people that they wanted to become for so many years, and they never thought it was possible, and they just enter into this, they're this completely transformed person that they never imagined possible. It's magical.
1: I before and after photos are always great. I mean, because you see, obviously, your body change. One of the thing about before and after photos that I've always wondered about would be just a close-up of somebody's eyes, right? Because you know how you see the brightness of somebody's eyes, and you just described it, right? You just described that notion that, you know, the maybe the woman in the relationship is taking part in this, and then the guy's like, oh, I want to get in on this, so they get in on this. And then they light up. And I don't want to sound too corny with it, but you really do light up. And when you see someone walk in the room and their eyes are bright, I would love to see that before and after picture.
2: You know what? That gives me a great idea to get their eyes and just take pictures. Because their eyes are just show happiness and joy and fulfillment.
1: Kind of like see inside the soul kind of thing, you know?
2: Yeah, absolutely. Yeah. And you can't hide sadness either.
1: No, we try, though. Bag of potato chips does a pretty good job for a minute.
2: for a minute.
1: And then it does a really bad job after
2: Till the next
1: That's
2: day.
1: That's right. Very good. This is great stuff. These are great tips. And I want to summarize it, sort of what Suzanne Galluzzo has said, is that try 1 month. Walk, if you can. 5,000 steps, whatever. Just in my public speaking, of course, I always say, you know, you have to measure it to manage it. So just know what it is. And then drink the water. And try putting all of those things into your phone. Take a selfie. Look at your eyeballs.
2: I don't believe in hard things.
1: No, I agree. No. I don't think they should be. I believe hard.
2: I don't think they need to be.
1: No, hard is a story we tell ourselves. Anything you want is not hard, is it? Like, because you're like, I'm willing to do it because I want it. I like this. Suzanne Galluzzo, if you want to get connected, you can. SuzanneGalluzzo.com. Give it a Google. You're not going to not find Suzanne. That's for sure. S-U-Z-A-N is also going to help you with that. Registered holistic nutritionist, hormone health expert, celebrity transformation coach, Canada. Yay, Canadian. Yes. Plus, although down in L.A. and back and forth to Toronto. Thank you for this. I really appreciate the insight.
2: Thank you. I loved your questions. Thank you, Shane.
1: 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Pretty cool stuff. So join us on Canada Day. We've got a lot of fun for you here. Shane Hewitt and The Night Shift. Coming up next, three things that we learned today.
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1: Three things we learned today, Shane Hewitt and The Night Shift. Ryan O'Donnell's in Calgary, Noah Skangas in Toronto. I'm Shane Hewitt, the village of Merrickville, just south of Ottawa, on the Rideau Canal. And Ryan, when we started the show, we had started with sort of things that you buy that you don't own. Because of a video game thing that you had seen where you basically you're buying a code, but you don't actually own the game. If they turn the game off, you lose it. And we asked Steve Stebbing about movies and all that stuff, digital movies, and you can lose them. You shared a story about, was it Sony PlayStation 2 that they turned off licensing?
18: Yeah, Sony, yeah, on the PlayStation Store.
1: PlayStation Store, that they just turned off some licensing for some movies because they're now no longer licensing those movies. And I thought of something else that you buy but you don't really get to keep when someone else makes a decision. Lithium batteries for tools and things. Those custom fit, like, you know your new drill you just got?
18: Yeah.
1: Does the battery pop into it? Or has it got a built-in battery?
18: It's like a little thing that you slide into the bottom of it.
1: Yeah. So what happens is every few years they change that. So you buy a whole suite of tools. Like I bought Ryobi tools and I had the whole suite of battery operated tools, but then they reinvented them and made them green. And now the old batteries don't fit. So if you lose a battery or your batteries die, you can't replace them. You have to buy the whole new set of tools.
18: Hmm. That's
1: it's happening
18: fun.
1: More than once. Yeah. And it's happening again now with my lawnmower. I have one of those pop your battery in lawnmowers. And then now the new version of that lawnmower has a different shaped battery. So it's another thing that you buy, but you never really own, because when they want to turn it off, they can turn it off. Planned obsolescence, I believe. Crazy, eh?
18: Gross.
1: We asked Steve Stebbing about his thoughts on all of that. It will be on the podcast. We also asked Steve Stebbing his thoughts about the new Supergirl movie. Here's what he had to say.
15: So this is a follow-up in the DC universe to James Gunn's Superman last year. Craig Gillespie taking on Supergirl for this film. And Millie Alcock plays Kara, Supergirl, who debuted in the end of Superman last year. And this is a space odyssey of self-discovery, essentially, because Kara was an adult when Krypton, when the remnants of Krypton was destroyed. So basically she is a woman without a home. And not quite feeling grounded to Earth at all. So during her birthday week is when this film takes place. She decides to go bar hopping across the universe and ends up meeting a girl that was orphaned by Krem, our villain for this film, played by Matthias Schoenaerts. And honestly, this film isn't about how good the villain is, but more about building the Supergirl universe around her and making her well-rounded. And I think that that's kind of where the film succeeds. This film does a good job in character development. If you look at the internet, everyone's casting just horrendous huge stones at this film, hating it before they've even seen it, and even comparing Millie Alcock to Chaka from Land of the Lost or the Feral Kid from Road Warrior.
1: Which Steve Stebbing right there. What the hell should we watch this weekend? And Supergirl is the movie that we were chatting about. Grab everything on the podcast. Shane Hewitt and the Night Shift. Dr. Laurie was on. Ryan O'Donnell. Couples going to therapy for help. Is that something that you consider like just a little preventative maintenance, as Dr. Laurie talked about?
18: Yeah, absolutely. It's something that my fiance and I have talked about doing. It's something many of my friends have actually done. I got to give props to one of my friends. They got married very young and were noticing some tension early on. They went to therapy like less than 6 months after they got married, and that's almost 6 years ago now. So it's been a huge thing for them.
1: All right, Dr. Laurie gave us some stats on understanding couples going to therapy for help, how it could work if you give it a chance.
19: Some good research on this, and this is a sobering statistic here, but many couples will wait around 6 years to get help after some serious relationship problems begin. So that's a long time to build resentment, right? So by the time they end up in my office, it's often really challenging because there's a buildup. So I'm hoping, here's what I'm hoping for, why I said I wanted to talk about this was, if we could just convince couples to get help before, or even do it as a maintenance thing, a lot of relationships, I believe, would be saved. And I often tell clients, it's like, it's a hell of a lot cheaper to go to therapy than to go to the lawyer's office.
1: Yes.
19: Truly.
1: I can attest to that.
19: Yeah. Shay, you're attesting to that, right?
1: Yeah.
19: So I think we need to look at why. What is it? What is it that keeps us, as humans, really, in our nature, to wait so long? And I really think people normalize dissatisfaction in many ways. You know, it's like we tend to adapt to unhappiness. It can last a long time because we just adapt, you know, and we don't realize when the small issues become chronic issues. But I think couples often mistake endurance for resilience, and that could also be a bit of a problem. I also think a lot of people are afraid. They're kind of afraid, what is therapy going to uncover, right? Like, What if I have to change? What if they tell me I'm the problem? What if they, so there's all these fears, especially if you've never had experience with therapy. So sometimes just avoiding the help feels somewhat safer than facing reality, because sometimes reality is harsh, right? You don't want to be told or seen as somebody that's a contributing factor to the problem. Yet, you know, relationships are 50-50. Everybody contributes to the problem.
1: If I think back to the advice that I was given as a young man was, if it ain't broke, don't fix it. And turns out that's not the case at all. needs a little bit of maintenance all along the way. Three things we learned today. Shane Hewitt in the Night Shift. Andrew Caddell was on. Federal conversations with our federal government on the prime minister waiting for a good deal versus signing a bad deal.
20: I think it's great that the prime minister is showing he's got a pretty tough face on this, because you want somebody who's going to be a tough negotiator that's going to back up the negotiators, who are Janice Charette and Dominique Leblanc, and then other people in government. And this is giving them a mandate to say, you know, we're not just going to take any deal. We are going to have the best deal possible, and we're going to hold our cards until such time as we get the deal that we want. And, you know, the Americans are now beginning to hurt a bit with, they're finding out that the cost of aluminum and the fact that they cannot generate enough electricity to have the same sort of source of aluminum that we do, it's a problem for them. And they're starting to hurt. The tariffs on other issues, on other steel and again aluminum export imports for them are beginning to hurt, and they're seeing the results. And I think maybe they'll back off a little bit.
1: So you did say, and not just to use your words, you said get the best deal we can. Is there a play to just delay, ride this out for 2 years, and wait till there's another president?
20: Well, why not? Sorry. No, I think there's every possibility that even under this presidency, especially when you have things like the Gordie Howe Bridge that is becoming a political issue for the elections in the states in November, you're going to find that, you know, the elections, this election, this off-year election is going to be a major.
1: Andrew Caddell right there, and his thoughts on what's going on with Mark Carney and federal deals trade with the states. All of this and more on Shane Hewitt and the Night Shift, the podcast.

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9: From the National Newsroom of the Canadian Press, I'm John Kennedy. The U.S. struck Iranian missile, drone, and radar sites after a drone attack on a cargo ship in the Strait of Hormuz. U.S. President Donald Trump says Iran violated the fragile ceasefire reached a week earlier despite the ongoing talks to try and end the conflict. Iranian officials argued that Iran controls the strait and called its actions ceasefire management, not escalation. The strikes ended about an hour after they began, as tensions remain high over shipping through the crucial waterway. The FIFA World Cup has sparked massive waves of Canadian pride, but it's also giving dual citizens a chance to celebrate their multiple loyalties. Mexican-Canadian Alex Garcia says he was determined to wear two soccer jerseys, green for Mexico and red for Canada, even on a sweltering day like last week when he cheered for both countries at the FIFA Fan Festival in Vancouver.
10: I'm very happy to represent both countries. I feel like a proud Canadian, like a proud Mexican, and I'm overjoyed to leave a World Cup in this country and to celebrate my hometown.
9: The World Cup has seen an explosion of Canadian pride in the run-up to Canada Day, with streets and stadiums being filled with flag-waving fans. The head of the Canadian Museum for Human Rights says it's unfortunate that a trustee for the Winnipeg Institute resigned over an exhibit about displaced Palestinians. But Chief Executive Officer Aisha Khan says she stands by the decision to open the exhibit for the public tomorrow. Khan says she heard the criticism and challenges people to view this exhibit with compassion and empathy.
11: We hope that those who criticize us will come and visit the exhibit, because I think then we can have some constructive discussion about what it is, what their concerns might be.
9: Museum board member Mark Berlin resigned this week over concerns that the exhibit is one-sided and could fuel anti-Semitism. Paraders waved both Canada and Alberta flags high and tossed candy at the crowds as the annual rodeo parade in the town of Pinoca got underway. Margaret King hauled a float from nearby Lacombe with a giant model grain elevator and an oil pump jack draped with Alberta flags.
12: And even if we have different of opinion, we need to have a place to talk. Not being, upset with each other, that doesn't lead us to anything. So that's why we're here, celebrating. Have the kids involved and give them the opportunity to see what is out and about.
9: The Pinoca Stampede is the second largest rodeo festival in the province after the Calgary Stampede. Michael J. Fox says he proudly wears his Order of Canada pin everywhere, seeing it as a symbol of his deep Canadian identity. The actor and Parkinson's advocate is being promoted from officer to companion, one of the Order's highest ranks. Rideau Hall says Fox is being honored for his global advocacy of Parkinson's and honesty about living with the disease since his diagnosis at the age of 29. This is the Canadian Press. In sports, the Toronto Argonauts defeated the Saskatchewan Roughriders 40-34 on Friday, handing the defending Grey Cup champions their first defeat of the young CFL season. Both teams now have 2-1 records following the home game for the Argos at Regina's Mosaic Stadium. Caleb Malhotra didn't understand why his request was going unfulfilled. He simply wanted to play for the same team as his famous father. The Canucks selected Malhotra as the number 3rd pick in the NHL draft to complete a circle the center had hoped to close for a long time, saying it was his biggest joy and relief. Meanwhile, Carlos Mendoza has been fired as the manager of the underperforming New York Mets, replaced by Andy Green. Last place New York was 34-47, halfway through a miserable season, 15 games behind the NL East leading Atlanta, and 9.5 games behind the final NL wildcard berth. From the Canadian Press, I'm John Kennedy.
13: 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Bridgers releasing her highly anticipated lead single, Lost Boys. The song will be featured on her third studio album, which releases August 14th. Gracie Abrams dropping her second single, Look at My Life. HBO Max is debuting a new documentary series surrounding rapper Jay-Z. The eight-part series titled Jay-Z in 8 will feature Rick Rubin interviewing the performer about his music, lyrics, life experiences, and creative process. Rubin previously produced Jay-Z's song 99 Problems for his 2003 project The Black Album. Do you know what to do? The BET Awards taking place this weekend in Los Angeles, hosted by comedian Drewski. Cardi B has the most nominations.
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13: Followed by Kendrick Lamar and Mariah the Scientist. Two new categories added to the awards lineup this year, including the Fashion Vanguard Award and the Pulse Award. Sing us a song, you're the piano man. Billy Joel's song Piano Man is back on a Billboard chart. The track landed in the top spot on the top TV songs chart thanks to its appearance in the Prime Video series The Boys. The track got a boost of 19.1 million official U.S. streams. Other songs landing in the top TV songs include Bill Withers' Lovely Day, Night Moves by Bob Seger, and Steely Dan's Do It Again. That's entertainment. I'm Jennifer Polsoni.
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1: Dr. Sylvain Charlebois here, food professor. Food professor podcast, always performing incredibly well in Canada. People want to know about food and how expensive it is, because it seems to be very expensive. In fact, so much so, some of the data is saying that the food inflation number is higher than the inflation number, yep. Which is weird because we pay for gas to drive. That's an inflation number. And then the food people, they pay for diesel to move the food. How is one more expensive than the other? But the good thing is, this is where the economics PhD, he likes data. He's a nerd.
2: Yeah, and we try to keep up, and we try to inform the public in terms of what's going on. And there's kind of two narratives going on right now. On the one side, I think there's a lot of people out there who think, well, it doesn't matter what we do domestically, we're stuck. We have to deal with higher energy costs. Food prices are going up everywhere around the world. Well, not exactly. When you compare Canada with the G7, we still have the highest food inflation rate among G7 countries. And some people are saying, well, countries don't measure food inflation the same way, which is actually true. But I mean, 3% on how you measured inflation or food inflation this month versus last month, you're still using the same methodology. So rate is a rate. It doesn't matter how you measure it.
1: Yeah.
2: So at 3.8%, it's pretty high. 4.3% at the grocery store, it's even higher. What really, really boggles me is why aren't Canadians asking themselves, well, in the U.S., I mean, their food inflation rate is lower despite having a president just slapping tariffs everywhere. And he's the person who decided to bomb Iran too. And still their food inflation rate is much, much lower. So yeah. I'm concerned because I don't know how we're going to get out of this. I mean, we did in December produce Canada's food price report. Our window is 4 to 6%. We're in that window basically. So we were right, but I didn't want to be right. I wanted to be wrong, because if we were right, we would pay more. And so you got to feel for the middle class. So what's pushing food inflation higher right now? Produce. Of course, it wasn't our report 6 months ago. Not surprised about that. And the meat counter, incredibly expensive. Pork, beef, chicken, all three of them, more expensive. And we are starting to get data for June right now. And Shane, are you a fan of salmon?
1: I do. I like a nice little I've got some homemade seasoning salt with a nice salmon in the air fryer. Actually, is a great way to do salmon on a salad. Yeah, yeah,
2: okay. Yeah. So salmon in Canada is up 80% month to month.
1: Why?
2: Yeah, from mid May to mid June, it's a supply issue, and of course the big I would say the big monster on the horizon is the Canadian dollar. The Canadian dollar is really weakening by the day. And so we're about at 70 cents US versus the dollar, Canadian dollar. And that's going to actually impact a lot of food importers. And we do import most, not all, but most of the salmon we actually eat in Canada.
1: That seems weird because of the ocean.
2: Yeah. Well, because 95% of what we produce, we export. At a premium, of course, but 95% of what we consume is imported. That's the really weird thing about fish and seafood in Canada. It's a weird industry.
1: So whoa. So this is kind of like the beef thing, right? Is that so? We are taking.
2: It's actually worse than the beef thing, actually.
1: Yeah. Similarly, though, in the fact that okay, so it's so good. We're selling ours at $100 and we're like, yeah, we can only afford 20. So yeah. We just go somewhere else and we buy the cheap junk. It's kind of like Lululemon is a Canadian company, but we keep ordering from Shein.
2: Yeah. Well, I mean, Norway is a big supplier of ours for salmon, and they've got their act together when it comes to salmon production. They've built economies of scale. They export all over the world. They actually run very efficient supply chains. Australia would do that too. New Zealand, because they're middle of nowhere, so they have to compete on supply chain economics as much as possible. In Canada, we're not that strategic, unfortunately. And this is kind of the message I've been trying to send to Ottawa, because I was testifying last week, talking about this at the House of Commons. And I told them, listen, we need to have a vision for agriculture, and we need to look at food affordability whenever we actually implement new taxes. Anything really. And so we're not doing that. So 2 weeks ago, when Prime Minister Carney presented a food strategy, and I'm air quoting here, strategy, because it wasn't a strategy, it was just a list of nice things we should be thinking about. And there were nice things we needed to think about, but there was no measurable objectives. There was nothing of that. And so in the meantime, we're seeing food inflation rise, and half of Canadians are saying, well, it's Trump's fault, and the other are saying, oh my God, we need to do something. So okay. I'm on the latter camp.
1: While you were saying that, I googled what kinds of fish can I catch in the Rideau River near Merrickville.
2: You don't need quotas for that.
1: No, there's a long list there, so I might be that guy trying to catch my dinner. The thing that gets me in all this, Sylvain, is that it's the mentality of like, yeah, it's getting expensive, eh? Oh, well. And that's the mentality that gets me. This is a Canadian thing, right? Like, it's not our fault. We don't look in the mirror. We don't do anything about it. Oh, well.
2: Those are very pricey words nowadays. Oh, well, because we're taking a lot of things for granted, and we actually believe it's beyond our control. And again, this week, I don't know if you saw my op-ed about the CFIA, but the CFIA actually is requesting companies to submit a request for a license to import food. And delays can be days, weeks, months. And sometimes companies are actually ordering meat products, and these meat products are actually staying in a container for days, weeks, months. So we actually were able to go to specific numbers, and those delays can cost well over $100 million to the industry. But guess who's paying, Shane?
1: Yeah.
2: All of us.
1: Well, this is the thing, right? Like, I'm just so sick of Canadians being told that we're bad and wrong when it's other people's decisions, and then we get told that we're bad and wrong, right? Like, a CFIA is Canada Food Inspection Agency, right? So if they're slowing it down, and there's more bureaucracy, which is the whole, one of the promises of this government was to, you know, in his own words, drain the swamp, if you will. And yet then they're adding in more layers, which is making things more expensive. And this is where it gets mind blowing to me, Sylvain.
2: Well, so, I mean, this week I got a phone call from the CBC about inflation, the new inflation data, and they were focusing on tomatoes. Tomatoes up 45% year to year. So they made that the story because they could actually spin it around tariffs against Mexico, by the White House, inclement weather. It's all about pointing fingers at something else we can't control.
1: Right.
2: And this is the one thing that really concerns me, because right now the news we're consuming around food inflation is not entirely accurate. This morning there was a editorial in the Globe and Mail about El Nino. Can El Nino, we're in an El Nino year, so we are expecting dry spells, droughts. Do droughts push prices higher? Absolutely. But in the op-ed, it was basically claiming that your prices at the grocery store will be pushed higher by El Nino. Not necessarily. A lot of factors can impact retail prices, not just the weather. Demand, promotions, taxes. I mean, a lot of things can actually impact retail prices. So The public discourse we have around food inflation needs to change.
1: Dr. Sylvain Charlebois, food professor, and grab his podcast and so much more. Thank you, my friend.
2: All right. Take care.
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1: All right, welcome to the quiz show where we call it Quiz the Doctor. Dr. Mitch Shulman is here. I do have questions for Dr. Mitch because there's some articles out. And we've heard this before, like the grapefruit juice and medication thing. It's a story that's made its rounds before. It's an important story, Mitch, and it's kind of come back again.
2: And it's weird because other than grapefruit juice, if you ask most people, what do you take your medications with? How do you wash it down, for want of a better terminology? You're going to have a whole range of answers. Mm-hmm. And some people will say, no, I don't use anything. So the first point is, even if you can physically, you think, swallow your medication without liquid, you need to use liquid to wash it down. Oh. Because you may not be aware of the fact that it sort of impacts and stays stuck in the lower esophagus for a period of time, the esophagus being the tube that goes from the mouth to the tummy. And if it gets stuck there, that means it may not make it all the way to the stomach, it may not make it whole all the way to the stomach, it may not be dissolved properly, it can cause local irritation of the esophagus, and you may not even be aware of it.
1: Right.
2: So all medication must be, quote-unquote, washed down. Now, according to this article...
1: Can I add one more thing to that?
2: Yeah.
1: Because, I mean, some medications, they're sort of wrong terminology, forgive me, not a doctor. But the time lapse of how they're supposed to release, too, is different.
2: Yes.
1: And I would imagine if it's stuck somewhere, that also gets affected.
2: Exactly. And then, of course, that doesn't apply to medications that you put under your tongue and get dissolved. Duh. Okay. Your point is a very, very, very valid one. Okay. So it turns out, according to this article in Pharmaceuticals, which was brilliant, most product monographs, in other words, the information that the company gives us to tell us how you're supposed to use the medication, do not include specific information about what to take it with, interestingly enough. Most of the time, your pharmacist, when he dispenses or she dispenses the medication, doesn't tell you what to take it with or how to swallow it, what to take it with. From this study, it turns out that tap water, or filtered if you're uncomfortable about, you know, mercury and lead and iodine and all those other things. But filtered water or tap water is the safest liquid to use without question. The least likely to negatively impact the absorption and function of any medication that you're taking. Mm-hmm. They specifically looked at some mineral waters, and it turned out the alkaline, the very basic nature of some of these mineral waters, actually affected the absorption and the function of the medication.
1: Really?
2: And as you mentioned, many years ago, and this was totally, it was serendipitous, they were doing a study where they were looking at the effect of a certain antihypertensive medication. It was one of the early studies of this type of medication. And inadvertently, to mask the taste of it, they gave these people grapefruit juice to swallow with their medication. And it turns out grapefruit juice actually blocks the breakdown of your certain medications because it blocks an enzyme in your intestines. And so all of a sudden, you get a whoosh of much more medication than you might otherwise expect if you're using grapefruit juice to drink the medication with. Now, it doesn't apply to all medications. They found this out serendipitously when they were doing this antihypertensive high blood pressure medication, but it's a very valid thing. So grapefruit juice and things like it, probably not a great idea. Mineral water, probably not a great idea. Milk may not be a good thing to drink

0: So at the end of the day, the stuff that you use to wash the medication down does make a difference. You must wash the medication down, and I would suggest, unless you have a special reason, the safest, easiest tap water or filtered water is the best. And that's at the end of the day what comes across from this article, proving that Dr. Shulman actually knows what he's talking about because science backs him up, unless the science changes tomorrow, in which case I'll pretend none of this conversation ever happened.
1: Well, that's the thing about accuracy. Sometimes it changes over time. So let me add, because you said grapefruit juice and similar.
0: Yeah.
1: Orange juice, like those sort of acidic.
0: Orange is okay.
1: Yeah.
0: There's certain Seville oranges or something. They're very specific categories that contain this enzyme. So orange juice is okay. Mm-hmm. Orange juice, apple juice, okay. Grapefruit juice, by and large, not okay.
1: Yeah.
0: And I think it's Seville oranges. There's a specific category of orange that
1: good,
0: might
1: good
0: not be.
1: Good reminder that water works, I guess.
0: Yeah, at the end of the day, water's the safest.
1: So let me ask you this, because I'm just, as you tell that story, in my mind, I'm going through, okay, well, what do people actually drink when they take their pills in the morning?
0: Ah.
1: Right? And I would say coffee's probably on
0: yes.
1: that list. Tea?
0: This morning I took my meds with coffee.
1: Yeah.
0: Automatically. Didn't even think of it.
1: Well, you look great.
0: You're drinking it in the morning anyway. It's there.
1: Yeah.
0: And coffee is probably okay, except the caffeine may be interacting with some of the medication. So not all medications, some of them, yes. The acidity of coffee, by and large, is not really an issue. Acidity usually works better than something being alkaline or basic. Mm. But you may want to check, and the bottom line in all this is, if you're not using tap water or filtered water, ask your pharmacist.
1: Mm.
0: And look, do you take your pill with or without food? How many hours after you've eaten or not eaten can you take it or not take it? These are questions that you should know when you're taking your medication. Your pharmacist is usually the person best able to answer that and should be the best person to answer. Now, not all medications will be affected. It's a lot of you out there taking it with your coffee, taking it with your morning orange juice is probably not going to be an issue. But touch bases with your pharmacist. Yeah. If you have the choice, water's water.
1: So there's another loop to throw at you here.
0: Okay.
1: There's protein added to everything.
0: Yes.
1: And so things like that we probably need to be careful of too, because who knows what's going on with the protein and where the protein is from. Like you can have, I swear you can get protein added protein. These days, like you can have, but like there's protein added to milk, you can get protein added to potato chips, all these things. Like these kinds of situations, could they impact that?
0: Probably not, because the specific type of molecule that the medication will attach itself to is usually something bonding to it electrically. So calcium, if you're a certain type of antibiotic, or something that'll bond to it because it has space like albumin, which is a protein that circulates in our bloodstream. So the fact that you're taking pea protein or whey protein or any of these other proteins, unless it was whey protein interacting as milk would, by and large, you're probably okay with a quote-unquote protein. That opens a whole other can of worms. You know that, right? This whole question about protein supplementation, do you really need it? How much do you need? What's the science behind it? That's a whole other topic.
1: Well, we had a great conversation with a holistic nutritionist about that who had brought up a similar concern, saying, hey, don't be disguised by, I need more protein, so I'm going to have protein-infused potato chips, and then think you're being healthy when you're still eating deep-fried potato chips, right?
0: I mean, thank you.
1: It's a bit of a disguise. Okay, let me ask you the honest questions.
0: Yep.
1: Now that we got through all the proper questions, let's ask the honest questions.
0: Sure.
1: How do you feel about taking your medication in Irish whiskey?
0: Keeping it in Irish whiskey or drinking it with
1: Irish
0: whiskey?
1: Oh, drinking it, like washing it down, of course.
0: Probably not a great idea. Okay. Oh, wait. Now, you'll often hear people tell you that you shouldn't take your antibiotics with alcohol.
1: Mm-hmm.
0: There's a very weak reason for that, two weak reasons. Weak reason number one is antibiotics can irritate your tummy. Alcohol can irritate your tummy. You don't want to irritate your tummy. Reason number two, if you're drinking, you may forget to take your antibiotics. There's only one category of antibiotic that you must not drink alcohol with, and that's metronidazole, trade name Flagyl, amongst others. It's closely related to a drug called Antabuse. Now, some of you who are around from the 50s and 60s know what Antabuse is. If you had someone who had a problem controlling their alcohol intake, you would tell them, take Antabuse, and every

0: time you drink, you're going to get violently ill. You're never going to drink again, which is not what happened. They just stopped taking the antabuse.
1: Yeah.
0: Duh. But flagellate, turns out, is really close. Metronidazole is very close to that. So I'm prescribing that, and we usually do it for vaginal infections and other things like that, some belly problems. I always warn the patient, this is an absolute. This is the one that you cannot drink alcohol with. But no, you should not wash down your medications with alcohol. One, because it can irritate the tummy, and the medication you're taking may to it. Two, it may dissolve the medication, and it may not even make it into your stomach.
1: Oh, that's funny. Well, I'm going to add another. As the non-doctor in this conversation, you wouldn't want your medication to taint the taste of your alcohol.
0: Exactly.
1: So, right?
0: Even better.
1: It's a nice bottle of Cabernet. Don't ruin it with the medication that Dr. Mitch said you should take. Fantastic stuff. Dr. Mitch Shulman, what should you not use to wash down your medication? Thank you, my friend.
0: A pleasure. Have a great day.
2: Now this update from the Canadian press. The United States has struck Iranian missile, drone, and radar sites after an Iranian drone attack on a cargo ship in the Strait of Hormuz. U.S. President Donald Trump says Iran violated the fragile ceasefire reached a week earlier, but Iranian officials argued that Iran does control the Strait of Hormuz and called its actions ceasefire management, not escalation. The FIFA World Cup has sparked a massive wave of Canadian pride, but it's also giving dual citizens a chance to try and celebrate their multiple loyalties. The World Cup has seen many Canadians get out into the streets in the run to Canada Day, with streets and stadiums now full of flag-waving fans, especially on game days. The head of the Canadian Museum of Human Rights says it's unfortunate that a trustee for the Winnipeg Institute resigned because of an exhibit about displaced Palestinians, but Chief Executive Officer Aisha Khan says she stands by her decision to open the exhibit to the public tomorrow. From the Canadian press, I'm John Kennedy.
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1: Tony Chapman is here. 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
14: Tim Moore, you'd love this story. Started with a pickup truck and a tarpaulin and $7 an hour moving. Bought AMJ Campbell and just wrote a book about Secrets of a Self-Made Multimillionaire. And he's the most humble, polite, wonderful human being with some fantastic lessons in life for anybody that wants to dream and do.
1: Lesson for the word guy. Call it a tarpaulin. You sound smarter, not a tarp. How about that?
14: Ah, there we go.
1: And you, well, because you said tarpaulin. And I'm like, I haven't heard that word in a long time.
14: Well, it is. That's, there we go.
1: All right, get connected with Tony. So lots going on in the world right now. Generally speaking, I think I would throw the Vancouver's giant soccer ball in the Science Center out there as one of the coolest marketing things that you can just see from a million miles away. At the same time, though, the FIFA has absolutely squashed some of the other marketing because, oh, no, yeah, your sponsorship that you have on that building, that doesn't count when we're in town.
14: It's amazing how much power they have, and I've done a lot of research on this, and they truly demand all of this stuff, and because people are so rabid to get to stage a World Cup, they're willing to do it. So if people haven't been following it, you know, you can't have Gillette Stadium or BMO Field because they're not sponsors. Even MetLife, which is having the final game in the MetLife Stadium, has to take MetLife off. But I got a great kick out of Gillette when they – not Gillette, Levi, when they covered their – the Levi name, but with the actual bat wing badge that you see on the back of Levi's. So you immediately knew it was Levi's. And I think that's, to me, one is your brand so powerful that even just the iconic shape of it, like a Heinz bottle, you know what it is. And two, you can actually turn negativity into positivity. So I got a free piece of advice for all the MetLife people out there. You should be getting ready to do a campaign called Get a Life FIFA from MetLife. And the whole idea is to bring people's back attention that MetLife, which spends a lot of money to sponsor that stadium, is being denied the World Cup final match because of the FIFA-dom. I like that.
1: Get a life. I think that's a good thing there. That's a good thing there. Look at that. How much do we should charge for what you just did?
14: We should charge a lot of money for this. So if somebody wants to use it, we've trademarked it, and then come to us and we'll negotiate. And I'll cut you in, of course, Shane, because this is your radio station, your platform. 5%.
1: Yeah, right.
14: Yeah. Oh, I think it'll be more than that.
1: I think probably it'll be a little bit more than that.
14: Attached to that. Anyways, yeah. But I think it just shows that sometimes when you're denied things in life, find that silver lining and turn it to your advantage. Turn that negativity into positivity. And it's really a mindset. Somebody saying instead of going, throwing a cup against the wall, I can't believe we have to take Levi off Levi Stadium, instead of just covering it with duct tape, cover it with the shape of your logo. And next thing you know, more people are talking and more people actually know you sponsored that stadium in the Bay Area versus didn't. So So clever use of that.
1: In the business side of it, I don't understand is that, you know, the, when BMO Field is BMO Field, that's the thing. It's BMO Field. But then all of a sudden, if BMO Field wants to host football matches for FIFA, it's not, I don't think it would be written into some contract somewhere just in case one day we get the World Cup. Then you, your name doesn't go on there.
14: I did do some work on this. There's actually, they will sign these sponsorship deals. I mean, think about Scotiabank. They spend $80 million a year to put their name on the arena where the Maple Leafs play, Scotiabank Arena. There's clawbacks there too. Somebody came in and sponsored a tour, a rock and roll concert that happened to be sponsored by a competitive thing. They could actually push for that. So there's ways out of it. And I just think it's crazy that FIFA demands all of this. So I have no idea why this organization's grown so powerful. I know the sport's important. I know the World Cup captures worldwide attention, but I think we're giving too much power in the hands of too few.
1: Yeah, no kidding. Although the Science Center soccer ball in Vancouver, you can see it from a million miles away. The amount of photos of it is remarkable, and people from the water are taking pictures. They're flying in on float planes taking pictures. They're downtown. They're taking pictures. It's genius.
14: Why isn't Toronto saying, okay, we're going to have a handful of games. What happens afterwards? We're going to have the best FIFA viewing seats in the world. And we talked about it, like the top of the CN Tower, Edgewalk, four seats with a screen. On our waterfront, you know, places where Toronto just absolutely rocks. We're going to have these stadium seats, and then all around the world, they're going to go, the coolest place to watch FIFA is Toronto. But we don't think that way. We just think about, oh, we're going to have a handful of games, and at the end of it, cough up a massive taxpayer bill, as opposed to, again, silver lining, saying, we've got this. How can we extend its footprint and its impact? Well, soccer viewers, biggest sport on earth, seating, it doesn't take a lot to create something that has some imagination to it.
1: Well,
14: ideas we've given away.
1: I do assume, yeah, right? I do assume that somewhere in there, FIFA's like, yeah, I don't know. And then
14: that's when you do something and they come back and say, you shouldn't have done that. Oh, well, it's all over everybody's all over the world sharing these four lunatic soccer fans at the top of the CN Tower watching a game. And that's the coolest place I'd want to cheer for my team. Just do it and get away with it, as opposed to the bureaucracy that says, I don't know, or the lawyers going, I'm not sure, and everyone else doing it. Have somebody with imagination saying, you know what, this might get us a billion impressions. And to me, that's where we're going to start getting a return for the money spent.
1: So David versus Goliath is kind of what you're talking about. You're talking about like businesses or event promoters or whatever trying to go up against FIFA. And you know, that's kind of the classic interrupter notion. We haven't had a lot of interrupters lately until AI has stepped into our world. And yeah, so isn't it interesting that they'll sort of align?
14: You know, it does. And this is something I was just talking to somebody that's running to be mayor of Toronto, that cities have got to really work hard to keep the smart people here, because we no longer need lakes to ship on or density. We put everything up in the cloud. And the fact is, these Davids, these little towns, little communities, Costa Rica, you can have this tech hub happening now because people want to live there and be there. And I think that the slingshot of AI is allowing these small entrepreneurs to take on companies that were too big, shouted so loud, had so much scale, so much power in their distribution channels, you could never find your way into opportunity. Now with AI and the fact that so many things I can purchase on my phone, all of that has been interrupted. And to me, it's fascinating to see. They're a great example. I just bought my groceries with Apple Pay. Well, Apple Pay, I actually had an Avion card that I used, but I think now that of Apple Pay. Apple Pay has disrupted the credit card business. I couldn't wait to show my shiny exclusive credit card. Now it's just on a phone. So I think we're just seeing constant disruption to the status quo. And it's going to be fascinating. If you're listening out there and you're an entrepreneur, there's nothing holding you back. If your distribution is direct to the consumer via the cloud, that the fact is what was too big to fail is now too slow to respond. And I think we're going to see so many incredible entrepreneurs show up like we're already seeing in the tech world, because they've just found a better way, a better path to the consumer without the bureaucracy and size and lumbering moats that used to protect these big organizations.
1: Okay, so I'll give you the multimillion-dollar idea. You ready for it?
14: This is the third one.
1: This is the third one of this, just this segment. Yeah.
14: Yeah.
1: Is that, so in my village of 1,000 people, Canada's most beautiful village in Merrickville, one of the things that I think that we need to stop doing, and when we talk about, you know, online versus brick and mortar and all these things, is start about the concierge service. And there's no reason why a little village like this and all the other ones that are in Canada cannot have some of the biggest brands of all the brands with a very limited inventory, but become a concierge where you get to interact with the product and pick it up or whatever and experience it through your travels. You don't have to go to a big mall in a big downtown anymore. You can get one-on-one white glove butler valet service and have that for you right in a small town in a village with a couple of people working at a store when you walk in, and it's just a pretty little village. And I think that this notion of the concierge of these big online products is probably a big thing in 5 years.
14: Well, what you're putting is the person within your brand personality. The brilliance of that idea is everything else is virtual. So all my efficiencies is virtual. My warehousing is virtual. I don't have to stock inventory, worry about crime. But my concierge is a person who's an empresario and gets you excited. You can say, Shane, what are you looking for? Hey, I see you're growing your beard. I got some great beard oil for you. And that is the human interaction that AI can never do. And I think your idea is the multi-million dollar idea. Mine
1: were
14: million
1: dollar. It doesn't have to be only one brand. It can be multiple brands.
14: The concierge can be, in fact, the front of the vending machine.
1: That's right.
14: That represents the world.
1: And it's the new bodega.
14: Do I get 50% of that idea because I gave you 50% of mine?
1: Well, you originally gave me 5%, so we're going to talk about that.
14: Okay.
1: Tony Chapman, Chatter That Matters, the podcast. No joke, this is what Tony and I talk about, whether we're on the radio or not. So this is kind of the way it goes. So thanks for listening in. We appreciate being here. Thanks, Tony.
14: Always a pleasure.
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1: Cash has gone the way of the dodo, and I'm not sure that's good as we get reminded about cash. I tried to get cash for a transaction for some stuff I bought on Marketplace, and it's no problem. The lady had said, can you just pick up cash? I don't like e-transfers. I get that. That's cool. But getting cash was difficult. And then I went to the CIBC bank. I'm not a CIBC customer. I don't even have a debit card. So I went searching through my drawer going, oh, where's my debit card? Found my debit card for Scotiabank. And then went to, because that's the only debit card I have. I don't even have actively used Scotiabank, but I was like, well, I can email transfer my money to here, and then I can go there. So I paid for an email transfer for $1.50 from that account, because that account doesn't have that. And then I put in my Scotiabank, and then I used my Scotiabank account that's CIBC, and the CIBC, I need $500, and maximum $400. So it was a $4.50 charge for the first 400, but then I had, it would let me do a second transaction for another 100. So it's another $4.50 charge. So it cost me more than $10 to get access to my own money and about three different email transfer things to get there. And we wonder why banks say you should use online services because they charge so much. One of my bank accounts, I got charged $54 one month in bank fees. Mm-hmm. I had one of my business accounts. Now I'm just mad. In one of my business accounts, I have never, ever missed a payment in that business, ever. I had an automated finance payment come out of that account for $11 that I didn't have in that account because I had like $5 in the account. I missed it. It was $100 in fees. For what? To say no thank you? The amount of that business pays in business fees in every, so, which by the way, just to let it be clear, if anybody works in the banking system, I have already created business accounts at a different institution because of that. They did give me $40 back. We'll give you $100 back if you go to your bank. Well, I can't get to a branch. Well, I can only do $40. Well, if I can get to a branch, can I get all 100? You can. You have to just go ask, but you have to go to your business branch, Alberta Corporation.
26: I was about to say it's in Alberta, isn't it?
1: So I own two companies. One's in Ontario, one's in Alberta. This was the Alberta one. Yep. So yes, you're screwed, right? So I'm like, why don't I just use cash? It functions the same way. Why not just use cash? Ryan, do you use cash?
26: Not really. I do it for the Facebook Marketplace transactions, the like, it's my birthday and grandma gave me $50.
1: $50? I only used to get
26: $5.
1: I know,
26: grandma's very generous. I'm very lucky. You know, that kind of stuff. However, yeah, bit of an eye-opening experience in Mexico. I think kind of the money you might want to spend on niceties in a month, take that out as you're flat. This is what I'm willing to budget. And, you know, if you're paying in person for that kind of stuff, it's good. But, yeah, I found some stats, Shane. I found some numbers, actually, on cash usage in Canada. It's from 2024, which is not that long ago, so it's still pretty good, but it's really interesting. And I think the one that makes sense is that cash accounts for 21% of point-of-sale transactions by volume. However, when they took that stat in 2024, it was the same as it was in 2023. So really? That might be the steady
1: feel like
26: rate.
1: That's high.
26: It does feel a little bit high, doesn't it? Yeah. And I think that's because it also found that 79% of Canadians have no plans to go cashless. Only 8% actually will, and 13% already consider themselves cash-free. So people are still like, nah, I don't really see the need to completely negate cash from my, I almost said from my diet. my financial diet.
1: I guess so. Financial diet it is. Text messages that have come in at 71010 about cash. Nail spa, if you pay cash, no HST. That's true. I've heard that before. I've been to auction houses where they're like, well, if you want to buy it for cash, you don't have to pay any taxes. Those are, you know, cash-based businesses. So this is kind of what they, this is what they do. It's funny when you go there, and you give them $20.15 for something that that costs $15.65, and they can't figure out the change. Mm-hmm. Do you know the change, Ray?
26: No, I have to see it in front of me. Nope.
1: So $20.15.
26: I have to calculate, so I can't.
1: Okay, I'll simplify it. Yeah. $20.15 is how much they paid.
26: Yep.
1: $15.65 was the charge. Why would they do that?
26: Sorry, I have dyscalculia. You're asking the wrong man.
1: No, I'm not asking the numbers. I'm asking why would you pay $20.15 for a $15...
26: Oh, to get exact change back.
1: To get quarters back, not dimes and nickels.
26: Yeah, to get the bigger.
1: So you get $5.50 back as opposed to $5.35 back. Watching young people calculate that at a till, it's very entertaining.
26: Very. And listen, you know, a lot of people, their first job is in a restaurant, but there are some spot shame that they're not abandoning cash. It's the other way around. This is just a couple of months ago. A Manitoba restaurant actually went cash only this year. Listen to this.
0: You might be able to hear the cash till sound more often at Moment in Time Neighborhood Grill here in Morden. That's because owner Alex Kansky made a bold move to go cash only, not accepting card payments. He says it's because of the fees.
2: For us, it's been about $7,500 a year. So next February is 3 years for us, so that's just over $22,000.
0: Kansky announced the move last Thursday. So far, he says reactions from customers have been mixed.
2: I've seen an email just tell me that they think it's a really bad idea and that they probably won't be coming because that's all they carry is cards.
0: Customers like Josh Nichols says it's worth it to go get cash.
4: I was hungry and I really wanted to eat here, so I made the effort. Now that I know, I'll just always have cash on me.
26: I really like that restaurant.
1: Yeah, no kidding. Always have cash. Okay, so here's a text that says, I always use cash for transactions at approximately $150 or less. I'm finding at restaurants they are more frowning at cash. I do not have a phone or online banking at all. I'm an antique. Well said. Interesting. Okay, so that's one restaurant that says they went cash only. But do you think that they lose business because of it? Because if you walk up to like a chip truck on the side of the road for a little hot dog and some French fries and they're cash only, oh, I don't have any cash on me. Therefore, you keep walking down the street.
26: Yeah, I think so. You can see this happen in real time at, I go to like a lot of music collector shows, Shane, or like collector's shows, and there, that traditionally forever has been cash only, but now it's cash preferred, but they bring the little square debit machine.
1: Yeah.
26: They prefer you pay cash, but you know, it's there so they don't lose that sale.
1: So Ryan had this other clip you grabbed about businesses, even like Uber, digital businesses that are embracing cash too. Let's hear that.
5: Now, Uber users in L.A., San Diego, and other cities can pay with cash for rides. Uber says that that's going to make their service more accessible to people who lack bank accounts or credit cards. But Business Insider is reporting that some Uber drivers are worried that cash payments will make them targets for theft.
1: 100% the case. That's from KTLA. So, I don't know. What do you do? 71010. I use debit, credit, but always carry cash. Came in handy twice. Go up, gas up with cash. The beer tab for the cycling group. Their machine was down. So there you go.

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4: In the official home of the Prime Minister. Mark Carney's competition to restore 24 Sussex.
5: The winning proposal will be announced by Canada Day next year.
4: The judging criteria and what the winning design could cost. Remarkable rescues from the rubble days after devastating quakes in Venezuela. Plus, the staggering death toll and how many people are still trapped. And heading south for Canada's biggest match.
6: We're taking an electric vehicle, so we'll be stopping, charging up.
4: What faithful fans say they're sacrificing to see their team play in Los Angeles.
7: Let's go, Canada!
8: CTV National News with Heather Butts.
4: Good evening. After years of neglect, Prime Minister Mark Carney has announced plans to restore 24 Sussex Drive. Once the official Ottawa residence of the Prime Minister, it sat vacant for more than a decade. Now it will become the focal point of a national design and build competition. CTV's Abigail Beeman on who will pay for this renovation project.
9: A rare look inside the official residence of the Prime Minister that ended up full of dead rodents, asbestos, and mold.
5: We will not let it crumble. We will set it right.
9: The Prime Minister announced a competition for Canadian firms to present design and construction plans, with famous Canadian architect Moshe Safdi chairing a jury to assess them.
10: It's an extraordinary site with extraordinary potential. I think something wonderful can be developed here.
9: The government believes the cost will be under $50 million and will fundraise most or all of that.
5: A sense of ownership and responsibility of a number of Canadians this is their house. We have the means to do it. This is a way to have the participation.
9: Promising rules to avoid conflicts, including no corporate donations.
5: List of donors will be public. There will be a limit.
9: Former occupants of different political stripes, Jean Chrétien and Stephen Harper, will offer advice. In a statement, Harper told CTV News he's pleased the decision was taken to preserve the property, while the current Conservative leader was less enthusiastic.
11: When I see the homelessness on our streets and I see the young people who are desperate to start families but can't get a house to do it, I just think the last thing on our minds should be 24 Sussex Drive.
12: Prime Minister Pierre Trudeau, who, when they were renegotiating the Constitution to patriate it in 1982, he was in Sussex Drive when Jean Chrétien was making the phone calls back to him to say, is this the deal we want?
9: Author J.D.M. Stewart says the building is critical to Canadian history.
12: It is a place where all of our prime ministers since 1951 have made a lot of the decisions and done a lot of the work and greeted heads of government and heads of state from around the world.
13: The winning design will be announced on Canada Day next year, 2027. No word on how soon a future prime minister could move in. Abigail Beeman, CTV News, Ottawa.
4: The U.S. military confirming tonight it struck Iranian targets in response to Tehran's attack on a vessel Thursday in the Strait of Hormuz. The U.S. strike coming in the wake of comments from Donald Trump that Iran still has some limited military capabilities.
14: Iran, if we didn't do that, and we still have a fight, they have some capability, not much. They're not winning or anything.
4: Trump accused Iran of violating the ceasefire agreement by launching at least four attack drones at ships going through the Strait of Hormuz. He said one drone struck a cargo ship, causing damage, while U.S. forces shot down the others. Much of the world's focus on Russia has been centered on its war with Ukraine. But Canada's top soldier says the threat from Russia is also much closer to home. CTV's chief political correspondent Vashi Kapelos spoke to Chief of the Defense Staff, General Jenny Karenya. Vashi, what all did she tell you?
7: Hi, Heather. I did not go into this interview with Canada's top soldier expecting her to say this. She was talking, General Karenya was talking about sort of the reformatting entirely of the Canadian Army to focus not kind of on a mission by mission basis, but on Canadian defense, the security of our country as a whole. That prompted me to ask her, what is the biggest threat facing this country? And she said it would be conventional war, but with new technology. And she certainly pinpointed Russia in that vein. Have a listen.
15: Of course, you have drones, but you also have the focus on Canada's defense as well, which is also a big change. So we were very much focused on defending Canada abroad, but with the current development in missile technologies, especially from Russia, now we have to make sure that we are well positioned in the Arctic, especially, and for the defense of Canada's territory. So the type of capabilities we need to do this.
7: What would you identify as the primary threat that we will face moving forward, that we are preparing in everything you just described for? Like, what is keeping you up at night in that vein?
15: So it is mostly the threat to our continent is mostly related to the new missile technologies and the new vehicles of delivery that Russia is developing, North Korea, and then we've even seen it with Iran, with the cruise missiles, long and medium range.
7: Now, the interesting thing General Karenya said was, not only does that mean that Canada has to focus on acquiring the technology and warfare to be able to intercept those missiles, particularly when it comes to the Arctic, but it also means that there has to be a focus on deterrence. So there should be, in Canada and elsewhere, a focus on making sure that Russia is afraid to launch those missiles rather than just trying to intercept it when it happens. Heather?
4: Vashi, thank you for this. And you can catch the full exclusive interview with Canada's top soldier this Sunday on CTV's Question Period at 11 a.m. Eastern. The death toll in Venezuela has risen to at least 920 people, with more than 3,000 injured in the aftermath of two devastating earthquakes. This man says he saw a building sway and hit a neighboring building after the first tremor struck, and that all of them came crashing down in a matter of seconds. He says the people there at the time are presumed dead, but he is not losing hope. Meanwhile, the race to rescue an estimated 50,000 missing people intensifies 2 days after the 7.2 and 7.5 magnitude earthquakes hit near Caracas. Rescue teams and humanitarian aid groups are pouring into Venezuela from more than 20 countries. Canada is providing $5 million to support emergency relief efforts. And in the middle of the disaster, there have been some remarkable rescues. A group of police rescued a toddler from a building that was still standing but was badly damaged. International rescue teams have also arrived with the hopes of more rescues like this woman pulled from the rubble of a six-story building. One of Canada's most wanted fugitives has been captured after years on the run. Quebec police say 36-year-old Albal Van was arrested and taken into custody in Marbella, a city on Spain's southern coast. Investigators believe he helped lead a bloody drug turf war involving a street gang and biker gangs across parts of Quebec. Bovan has been wanted since 2023 on charges including gangsterism, kidnapping, aggravated assault, and weapons trafficking. Canada's smallest province appears to also have the country's smallest gender pay gap, but it's not felt equally across all demographics. CTV's Maria Saru on why the overall number may be masking a different problem.
16: The flowers on Ujunwa Aja Ono's desk are bright, but the figures in front of her are bleak.
17: That's disturbing.
16: She's reading a new report on pay inequity. At first, it points to progress. According to the Canadian Centre for Policy Alternatives, women on PEI earn 5% less than men based on average weekly wages, the smallest pay gap in Canada. But annual income shows a deeper divide. The gap is 42% between racialized women and non-racialized men on the island.
17: That translates to thousands and thousands of dollars that these women will never see. If this is not addressed, year on year, racialized women are going to keep falling behind.
16: Aja Ono points to discrimination affecting who gets access to better jobs and who gets promoted, plus a concentration of racialized women in long underpaid sectors like care, hospitality, and agriculture. Hours are part of the picture, too. Women are more likely to work part-time or take unpaid leave to care for children or aging relatives, says the report's co-author.
18: You're making a choice, perhaps, that you don't want to make.
16: Back in her office, Aja Ono says PEI's pay equity and wage transparency rules help, but they need to extend into the private sector.
17: PEI is actually on the right track.
16: Advocates also want clearer pathways for credential recognition so newcomers already on the island and those who arrive next can work in the fields they're qualified for. Maria Sru, CTV News, Charlottetown.
7: World Cup action had both of Canada's host cities buzzing today. On the West Coast, it was supporters of Belgium and New Zealand taking over Vancouver. Fans of the two countries filled the streets, bringing their football spirit with them and carrying hope for their team straight to the stadium. A thrilling atmosphere ahead of today's World Cup match in Toronto. Fans of Senegal and Iraq filled the streets with chants, flags, and plenty of passion. A vibrant celebration before the match, which Senegal won 5-0. Canadian soccer fans desperate to follow the team deeper into soccer history are booking last-minute flights to Los Angeles. Others are making a road trip of it. CTV's BC Bureau Chief Andrew Johnson on the pilgrimage to the LA pitch for Sunday's match.
19: These three were strangers just a couple of days ago.
20: Let's go, Canada!
19: Now they are spending the next 20-plus hours together on the road. Destination, Los Angeles.
6: We're taking an electric vehicle, so we'll be stopping, charging up, getting fuel, getting snacks, having fun, and changing off drivers.
21: Once we get there, we're going to find an Airbnb and then go to the game on Sunday.
19: They met before Canada's match against Switzerland Wednesday and will now be among the thousands witnessing the men's first ever appearance in the World Cup round of 32.
6: I think there's going to be more Canadians than we might expect, and I think it's going to be a lot of screaming red Canadians hoping to see a win.
19: Screaming red Canadians who are also booking flights, like Dan Hannigan Daly, whose World Cup journey started in Toronto, then took him to Monterey.
22: To be at the World Cup in Mexico was incredible, and then flew to Vancouver, got here the day before the Switzerland game, went to that one, and then down to LA we go.
19: Booking last minute isn't cheap, especially for fans flying in from back east.
20: I've heard $2,000 to fly down. I've heard people driving to Seattle to try to get a cheaper flight, driving even to Portland to try to get cheaper flight. They're all booked up.
19: Flights from YVR to California today are in the $700 range one way, and the few match tickets left in LA are going for close to $1,000 each. Those who have made the splurge are feeling good. South Africa is a beatable team, a surprise opponent ranked lower than Canada, who upset Korea.
22: I think we'll probably win 3-1, 3-0, something like that. I like Alphonso Davies to finally play.
19: Oddsmakers are setting Canada's chance of victory on Sunday. That would lead to an incredible berth in the round of 16 and a match in Houston, Texas, at between 60 and 70%. If not, they have already made soccer history. Andrew Johnson, CTV News at Vancouver International Airport.
7: This tournament is certainly capturing the hearts of fans and inspiring the next generation of players. Rising soccer stars keeping their eye on the ball as the FIFA World Cup not only honors sport, but nations around the globe. CTV's Adrian Gobriel on what Canada's success means for young athletes.
23: On this field west of Toronto, youthful dreams have become a reality.
24: Back to the edge of the box.
23: For these soccer players, their first touch came at a young age.
0: I was 2 years old. I used to kick around with my dad.
23: Once tykes, now teens, playing for Sigma FC, a soccer academy in Mississauga, Ontario, featuring some of the best 13 to 17-year-olds in the country.
1: Go, try to score, come on.
23: Taking part in a camp that includes visiting coaches from Belgium and the Netherlands who are showing these budding Canadian athletes how to stay on their front foot.
2: This is the same soccer camp where Canadian men's national team stars Richie Larea, Kyle Larin, and Tejon Buchanan all honed their skills. Their former coach recalls the love they showed for the game right here on this pitch.
3: That was something that was common in those three young boys then, and we've seen it in their professional adventure up till now.
24: Lovely turn from Buchanan.
23: For 16-year-old John Canis and 15-year-old Nicholas Panay, watching Sigma FC alumni succeed at the World Cup is allowing their own aspirations to take flight.
0: It's all just giving us all more motivation to really push for that goal that we all have.
25: I never expected myself to be at such an amazing camp with Sigma FC.
1: Chasing forward, Richie Larea getting back to do the defending.
23: The success of both the men's and women's national teams is also helping solidify a belief that's been a long time coming.
0: It brings more of respect to our game, and that we can really play. We don't just kick and run.
2: Do you believe that the next Canadian stars are on this pitch right here today?
3: 100%. We see it currently, you know, every year, very good players from the academy moving on to the first team at Forge FC. And we always believe that the next superstars can be on this pitch.
23: It's a sentiment that's now sweeping through fields across the country. Where the grass grows, so does Canadian talent. Adrian Gobriel, CTV News, Mississauga, Ontario.
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4: A Canadian team held the coveted first overall pick in the NHL draft and had pop star Justin Bieber reveal their selection.
37: Mr. McKenna, we would like to draft you to the Toronto Maple Leafs.
4: The Toronto Maple Leafs went with winger Gavin McKenna, widely projected to go number one. The Whitehorse Yukon standout becomes the second Indigenous hockey player from Canada to be drafted first overall and the first in nearly half a century. The Calgary Stampede is less than a week away, and for some businesses, it couldn't come at a better time. Many are hoping an influx of visitors will deliver a much-needed boost. CTV's Kathy Lee on why this year's event could bring in even more tourism dollars to the city.
5: For this chef and restaurant owner, the Calgary Stampede is a crucial time of year, and the countdown is on.
6: The impact is significant. It really, really, really helps a small business operator like us. We have geared up towards this. We have staffed up towards that.
5: Ashish Damley recently opened Walk & Co., but he also owns other restaurants and knows firsthand what the 10-day event can mean for business.
6: We do see 40 to 60% increase in weekly revenue, at least for those 15 days, and then up to 30 to 50% for the rest of the month of July.
8: Finished renovating this unit.
5: The ripple effect doesn't stop at restaurants. Airbnb host Robbie Kunkun is also hoping to be fully booked.
9: July is always our busiest month of the year. Always get the highest numbers.
10: A lot of people are relying on this income to bank it for the summer to help them get through the winter.
5: This economist says staycations and even some World Cup visitors could be driving the increase.
11: Anybody who's in Vancouver and has a little bit of leftover time is going to say, hey, let me check out the Calgary Stampede. I've heard a lot about this. Whole bunch of people in Vancouver are going to say, get me out of town. Where can I go right now? Hey, Calgary Stampede's going on. Let me go check it out.
5: For business owners facing higher costs and tighter margins.
6: It is challenging. I'm not going to sugarcoat it at all. Costs are really up.
5: Those extra customers are even more important this year. Kathy Lee, CTV News, Calgary.
4: Still ahead tonight. The major accolade Michael J. Fox is adding to his resume and the other Canadians who made the list.
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4: Soccer legend Christine Sinclair and actor Michael J. Fox have been given a prestigious honor. Sinclair is Canada's all-time leading scorer and an Olympic gold medalist. She was promoted to Companion of the Order of Canada, the highest level of the honor. She is one of 61 people promoted or appointed today. Legendary actor Michael J. Fox was also named as a Companion of the Order of Canada, best known for his role in Back to the Future and Family Ties, along with his advocacy for Parkinson's awareness. Former Montreal Canadiens star Yvonne Cornoyer is among the new appointees. The Hall of Fame winger helped lead the Canadiens to 10 Stanley Cup championships during the 1960s and 70s. Also being named Officer of the Order of Canada is Mayan Francis, who made history as Nova Scotia's first Black Lieutenant Governor. An iconic Canadian landmark is marking a significant milestone as the CN Tower turns 50 years old. Here's what it looked like on this day in 1976.

parade was held at the base of the tower to mark its 5 decades as part of Toronto's skyline. Some incredible video to share with you of the moment a massive home is reduced to rubble. A doorbell camera catching the moment this home in Washington State was destroyed. Several people were injured by the explosion. Investigators believe a lit cigarette detonated 700 pounds of fireworks that had been stored inside. Several nearby buildings were also damaged in the blast. Still ahead, why thousands are flocking to Newfoundland's shores.

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10: Probably more capelin here now than there has been for years and years, maybe 30 or 40 years.
8: They're throwing themselves onto beaches all over the province. The annual spectacle we call the capelin roll.
9: It's actually very fun. I picked up one when it was alive and it was like jiggling around like crazy.
8: It's all for the miracle of life. Here, these fish mate and lay their eggs deep into the beach.
11: It is perhaps nature's biggest sacrifice. This little guy and the thousands more on this beach obviously aren't surviving this spawning ritual.
8: But a boon for us on shore. It may never be easier to catch a fish.
12: It's to come out and just fish for put the dip net in and catch them.
10: When it's rolling in a bit, time your flick, your casting. And you gotta watch out for the high waves coming.
8: Some people eat them.
13: Everyone in out home likes some pickle.
14: But people who don't have a lot of capelin are giving these to them.
8: But many more are here just to take a look or looking for artistic inspiration.
15: You really connect with people just like through photography, which is really nice.
8: You might even see the changing face of this province. Newcomers and international students also flocking to the beach for this natural magic.
16: It's incredible. I have never seen this kind of event before.
17: Lots of people coming here, someone catching, someone watch, someone. It's funny.
8: And if you've missed it, don't worry. It happens every year. Our unofficial start to a short but sweet summer. Garrett Barry, CTV News in Middle Cove, Newfoundland and Labrador.
7: It is quite the sight. That is our

0: newscast for this Friday. I'm Heather Butts. For all of us at CTV National News, thank you for watching. Good night, and I'll see you again tomorrow.
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0: my kids the beautiful country that Venezuela is. Where I grew up, where I come from. And, like, it just puts itself so far from them.
1: Just days after two devastating earthquakes struck Venezuela, the death toll continues to rise. At least 920 people are confirmed dead.
2: We will not let it crumble. We will set it right.
1: Plus, the Prime Minister's plan to rejuvenate a historic address, while the competition is drawing controversy. Next.
3: Mr. McKenna, we would like to draft you to the Toronto Maple Leafs.
1: And the Toronto Maple Leafs select Gavin McKenna first overall at the NHL Draft. Good evening. Thanks for joining us. You're watching CTV News Channel. I'm Karen Dillon. We begin with the latest from Venezuela. At least 920 people are dead and more than 3,000 injured after two devastating earthquakes struck the South American country earlier this week. Right now, 50,000 people are still missing. Canada has announced it will provide $5 million in humanitarian aid. The 7.2 and 7.5 magnitude earthquakes struck near Caracas late on Wednesday. A local resident says he saw a building sway before it hit a neighboring building when the first quake struck. The buildings then both immediately crashed down. He says while many people at the scene are presumed dead, he's not losing hope. And in the middle of the disaster, there have been some remarkable rescues. A group of police officers rescued a toddler from a building that was still standing but was badly damaged. And then there was this rescue. A woman could be seen being pulled from the rubble of a six-story building. Just incredible. So far, teams from more than 20 countries have poured into Venezuela to help with relief efforts. So Venezuelans living in Canada have been frantically trying to reach loved ones in regions impacted by the deadly earthquakes. Josue Ramirez has family in Venezuela, and he joins us from Calgary. Thanks for being with us.
4: Thank you for the opportunity to talk about what is happening in Venezuela.
1: So Josue, you were on the phone with family in Venezuela as the earthquakes were happening. What was going through your mind in those moments, and tell us, how is your family doing?
4: Actually, at the moment right now, after more than 48 hours, close to 48 hours, everybody from my family is accounted for. The situation was really terrible the first day on the 24th at night time, because we waited almost 15 to 16 hours until we find out about one of our cousins and his entire family that were missing. There were no possibility for cell phones or because the cell tower fell down, and no internet access or anything like that. So we were really worried about them, but finally they were able to reach us, and they are safe right now. But his house is totally destroyed, and another cousin who lives in the same state, La Guaira, where I come from, La Guaira too, is partially destroyed, but it's uninhabitable. So they both lose their houses, but my family right now is safe. I cannot say the same thing of another friends and close friends that they died in the earthquake because of what is happening.
1: Yeah, it's absolutely devastating what is happening there. So we're very happy to hear that your family is alive. Can you tell us a little bit about what they have told you about what they're living through currently, what their conditions are right now, and what do they need?
4: They are happy that so many countries, as you mentioned on your introduction, more than 20 countries that are already right now in place and working and supporting the rescue missions. But it's incredible that the first responder were only like the firefighters from a University of Central de Venezuela. They were on the ground in La Guaira helping rescuing people, but the government didn't show up. I mean, the Republican Dominican government, the El Salvador, the USA, and so many other countries arrived to Venezuela and to the area in La Guaira, where the rescue needs to be done, and there is no military forces or any government federal agency there to give them support or to work on the rescue mission. And that was worries most of the people in La Guaira and across the country right now, because basically basically community members are helping people that are under the rubble. And you can see in the images, it's irregular people, common people, neighbors that were working hard and even risking their own life under this condition, because you have to have the knowledge to do it. But they didn't care. They just care about saving lives at the moment. And that's what is that worries people. And on top of that, there are no shelters available. There is need of food and water and, you know, all the basic needs that are required at this moment. So what you see is happening right now in Venezuela is the strong resilience from our people to provide support for each other. I mean, and what is totally, I mean, I'm really happy and humbly grateful to Dominican Republic, El Salvador, the U.S. and France and all the countries that step forward to help us on this moment. But especially for the neighbors, for every community in Venezuela that are going through this, and especially the firefighters from the voluntary corps or the official firefighters and the police officers, but the national armed forces in Venezuela that have the heavy machinery, I mean, they are unaccounted for. They are missing in action. Okay. And that's really terrible. That's sad.
1: It's very, very sad. Okay, well, thank you so much for joining us. Wishing you and your family the best, Mr. Ramirez.
4: Thank you very much for the opportunity. Thank you.
1: The U.S. says it has conducted military strikes against Iranian missile and drone storage locations after Tehran launched attacks in the Strait of Hormuz. The move comes as President Donald Trump says Iran still has some military capabilities, though he has described them as limited.
5: Iran, if we didn't do that, and we still have a fight, they have some capability, not much. They're not winning or anything.
1: Trump accused Iran of violating a ceasefire agreement by launching at least 4 drones at ships going through the strait. He said one drone actually struck and damaged a cargo ship. U.S. forces shot down the others. Israel and Lebanon have agreed to a framework peace agreement that is aimed at ending the fighting between Israel and Iran-based Hezbollah.
6: We're happy to announce a framework agreement between the sovereign government of Lebanon and of course the government of Israel, with a mediation and support of the United States of America, that begins to put in place a framework for lasting peace and security. And that's what these two nations deserve. The people of Lebanon have suffered tremendously now for decades as a result of outside interference in their affairs, of countries trying to use the country as a launch pad for attacks. And this is not what the people of Lebanon want. And that's not what they deserve. What they deserve to have.
1: The trilateral agreement was announced by U.S. Secretary of State Marco Rubio in Washington Friday, alongside Israel and Lebanon's ambassadors to the United States. The agreement reportedly establishes a process for Israel to pull out of Lebanon once the threat from Hezbollah is removed. Both sides say the agreement is an initial step in the peace process. And Ukraine has launched one of its biggest drone attacks on Russia. Russian defense officials say they intercepted 660 Ukrainian drones in attacks overnight Friday on 12 regions of Russia, as well as Russian-held parts of Crimea. Russia also launched drone strikes on several regions of Ukraine overnight. Ukrainian officials say 3 civilians were killed and 20 more were wounded in attacks across the eastern part of the country and Kyiv. Meantime, on Friday, Russia and Ukraine carried out an exchange of prisoners of war, each side handing over 160 people each. Ukrainian President Volodymyr Zelensky posting these images of the Ukrainian soldiers who had been in captivity since 2022. Ukrainian officials say this was the 76th prisoner exchange between Russia and Ukraine so far. And we have a CTV News exclusive to share with you now. Much of the world's focus on Russia has been centered on its war with Ukraine. But Canada's top soldier says the threat from Russia is actually much closer to home. CTV's chief political correspondent, Vashi Capello, spoke exclusively to the general. Take a listen.
7: What would you identify as the primary threat that we will face moving forward, that we are preparing in everything you just described for? Like, what is keeping you up at night in that vein?
8: So it is mostly the threat to our continent is mostly related to the new missile technologies and the new vehicles of delivery that Russia is developing, North Korea, and then we've even seen it with Iran, with the cruise missiles, long and medium range.
9: You can catch a preview of that exclusive interview with Canada's top soldier on CTV Question Period this Sunday at 11 a.m. Eastern on CTV and right here on CTV News Channel. Turning to Ottawa now, Prime Minister Mark Carney is launching a national design and build competition to modernize 24 Sussex Drive. The move comes nearly 11 years after the last Prime Minister officially called it home. Carney says the goal is to build an accessible and sustainable residence. CTV's Abigail Beeman reports.
10: This home is just 1 year younger than Canada. The Prime Minister describes it now as barely held together.
11: A rare look inside the official residence of the Prime Minister that ended up full of dead rodents, asbestos, and mold.
2: We will not let it crumble. We will set it right.
11: The Prime Minister announced a competition for Canadian firms to present design and construction plans, with famous Canadian architect Moshe Safdie chairing a jury to assess them.
12: It's an extraordinary site with extraordinary potential. I think something wonderful can be developed here.
11: The government believes the cost will be under $50 million and will fundraise most or all of that, promising rules to avoid conflicts.
2: Individuals and philanthropic organizations, no corporate donations. The list of donors will be public. There will be a limit.
11: Former occupants Jean Chrétien and Stephen Harper will offer advice. In a statement, Harper told CTV News he's pleased the decision was taken to preserve the property.
13: Prime Minister Pierre Trudeau, who, when they were renegotiating the Constitution to patriate it in 1982, he was in Sussex Drive when Jean Chrétien was making the phone calls back to him to say, is this the deal we want?
11: Author J.D.M. Stewart says the building is critical to Canadian history.
13: It is a place where all of our prime ministers since 1951 have made a lot of the decisions and done a lot of the work and greeted heads of government and heads of state from around the world.
14: When I see the homelessness on our streets and I see the young people who are desperate to start families but can't get a house to do it, I just think the last thing on our mind should be 24 Sussex Drive.
10: The winning design will be announced on Canada Day next year, 2027. No word on how soon a future prime minister could move in. Abigail Beeman, CTV News, Ottawa.
9: Coming up, the Toronto Maple Leafs select Gavin McKenna first overall. We have more on the NHL draft when we return.
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16: Matt, what are you doing wearing that old school fishnet line bathing suit?
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19: What you doing, Dad?
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2: Welcome back. Thanks for joining us. Nearly 10 years to the day that the Toronto Maple Leafs selected Auston Matthews with the top pick in the NHL draft, the team has the first pick once again. Friday, the top pick was announced by a very special fan.
3: Mr. McKenna, we would like to draft you to the Toronto Maple Leafs.
2: Yes, that was superstar Justin Bieber making the announcement. As expected, Gavin McKenna was the top pick after a stellar career with the Medicine Hat Tigers and a huge season with Penn State University. Meantime, another celebrity announced the Vancouver Canucks' third pick overall.
4: The overall third pick for the 2026 pick is Caleb Malhotra.
2: BC native Kobe Smulders announcing the selection of Caleb Malhotra. Now last year, the 18-year-old center had 84 points in his first season with the Brantford Bulldogs. He's also the son of Manny Malhotra, who played with the Vancouver Canucks from 2010 to 2013. Meantime, franchise legend Lanny McDonald announced the Flames' sixth pick overall.
5: The Calgary Flames are very proud to select from the Prince Cougar, Prince George Cougars, Carson Carrolls.
2: Yeah. Carson Carrolls of Cypress River, Manitoba is coming off a big season in the Western Hockey League. That's where he had 20 goals and 73 points. He's expected to help the Flames get back to the postseason for the first time since 2022. Now to the World Cup. Canada's men's soccer team is going into the biggest match in the program's history this weekend, the knockout round. The team's key players spoke today about what's motivating them before the big game.
6: And the goal was to make it out of the group, and we've never done that before. So I think we all are super proud about that. And now it's about taking each game one at a time and going out there and seeing what we can do in this tournament. I think we can do special things, and it all starts with this next match.
7: For us, it's always just been us. That's all that mattered. Like the guys in the locker room and going to play with those guys. And, you know, the results, they go our way. Sometimes they don't. But at the end of the day, I think it's just the love that we have being around each other and playing with each other. I think that's really what our motivation is.
2: And you can watch Canada in the knockout round this Sunday when they take on South Africa. The game is in Los Angeles, and it will be on TSN, CTV, and Crave, starting at 3 p.m. Eastern, noon Pacific. And one New Brunswick boy is about to live out a dream next week. He will be an official matchball carrier at a FIFA World Cup game. CTV's Anna Mandarin has his story.
8: It's a long way from this empty soccer field in Buktush, New Brunswick, to the FIFA World Cup pitch. But next week, 11-year-old Theo LaBelle will travel to Toronto to act as the official match ball carrier in a FIFA game, meaning he'll carry the official ball to the referee on the pitch, and in doing so, he'll signal the beginning of the match. That's a big deal to a boy who loves soccer.
9: This was my dream to go at the World Cup.
8: But it's a dream that almost didn't happen. Theo was born with multiple congenital malformations, including complex congenital heart disease. He's had three open heart surgeries and now lives with a single ventricle heart. And with decreased cardio strength, even recreational soccer is harder for him.
9: It's made me more tired. I run less fast.
8: But that hasn't stopped his passion for the sport.
10: He just loves the game and he shows up. And even if it's hard for him to get the ball, he just keeps going. And just that's what's so amazing about him.
8: Toronto may be more than 1,000 kilometers from Buktush, New Brunswick. But the city has played a big role in the family's story.
10: Theo had all his life-saving surgeries at Toronto. The kids in Toronto, and we will be back in Toronto. And this time he'll be on the biggest, basically the biggest sporting stage in the world. and having a memorable moment.
8: And he has big plans while he's there, including his hope to meet Croatian soccer player Luka Modric.
9: Ask for his jersey sign.
8: A big dream coming true for a boy with his heart very much in the game. Anna Mandin, CTV News, Buktush, New Brunswick.
11: From a super debut to some juvenile hilarity, Chris Bumbray joins us to review the new movies soaring into the theaters after the break.
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0: firsts. 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First dates. True loves. Last goodbyes. 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

0: Beautiful and you cry. Lot of pain, huh? Lot of suffering.
1: And that was a clip from Supergirl. Joining us now to talk more about that movie and others is Chris Bumbray, film critic and managing editor at JoeBlow.com. Chris, welcome as usual.
2: Hi, Karen. Nice to see you again.
1: You too. Okay, so first up we have Supergirl, the newest DC flick. However, I am told that you are describing this film as dull.
2: Yeah, you know, I think the problem is we've seen so many superhero movies since Iron Man way back in 2008 that it's really hard to make them fresh unless they're really, really unique. And I think that the problem with superhero movies is that kind of superhero fatigue is set in. I think if the same movie had come out 10 years ago, we might have said, oh, it's okay for a B-level superhero movie. But I think audiences are just kind of sick of it. And I think that's why the box office has already been so weak for this movie. I mean, it's not a terrible film. I thought that Millie Alcock was actually quite good as Supergirl. Problem is, she's off screen for large chunks of the film, and it's so derivative of other movies that we've seen. It's only the second movie in this new relaunched DC universe by James Gunn, and it's just not a very strong second installment. It just feels like filler until the next Superman movie, where Supergirl, of course, is going to be a major character. I mean, you know, kids will be happy that Krypto the Superdog is back, but some dark stuff happens with Krypto as well in this movie, I'm not going to lie, so a bit of a trigger warning there for kids. But I don't know, personally, I just thought that as good as she was, the movie itself just gave us absolutely nothing new.
1: Okay, some good acting, but not necessarily a good movie. Okay, next we have Jackass, Best and Last. Let's take a quick look at this one.
3: Our last film.
4: What are you feeling?
3: I'm sad.
4: Does it make you sad, Chris?
3: No, I'm not in touch with my emotions.
5: I would like to introduce you to our new cast member, Larry!
1: Okay, so Chris, people will definitely have a blast seeing this movie if they're familiar with past films or no?
2: They sure are, and I think that that's the one clip, the one that you showed, that would actually be suitable to watch on TV that wouldn't get us into trouble. But no, I mean, you know what? If you like the Jackass movies, if you like their zany brand of mischief, which is pretty gross, and I must admit that I am kind of a Jackass fan, you'll have a good time with this one. I laughed a lot in theaters, and I think that, you know, a lot of the charm is the fact that these guys are getting much older. I mean, they're all in their mid-50s now, so they have a lot of fun with that. I mean, the robot, like, they do stuff with the robot that involves a prostate exam, which is something that I think a lot of people are going to be kind of cringing at. There's also some colonoscopy humor. There's a lot of gross stuff. It definitely earns its R rating, but that said, what else could you expect from a Jackass movie? Johnny Knoxville, his gang, you know, there's something charming about them. They seem like nice guys. Everybody's having a good time. I had a very good time with it, but if you are not an established Jackass fan, I don't think you necessarily need to go see this one. You could definitely miss it. If what I described with the robot doesn't sound appealing to you, then yeah, don't check it out.
1: Okay, thank you so much for your time, Chris.
2: Oh, my pleasure, Karen. Thanks for having me.
1: That is Chris Bumbray, a film critic and managing editor at JoeBlow.com. And a Hollywood prop, which had a first-hand role in one of the most memorable scenes in movie history, is going up for auction. Luke Skywalker's side saber, complete with a severed hand from the pivotal scene in the Star Wars sequel, The Empire Strikes Back, will have a starting bid, get this, of $1 million U.S. The prop was made famous in the battle between Darth Vader and Luke Skywalker near the end of the film.
6: It is an amazing example of a practical effect, you know, in the world of CGI. We don't always see props like this being made. Again, 19.
1: Other items up for bidding are Margaret Hamilton's Wicked Witch of the West hat from The Wizard of Oz. The sale will be in Dallas or online starting July 13th. And Canada is officially cleared to take part in the Eurovision Song Contest after the CBC became a full member of the European Broadcasting Union. Full membership means Canada can now submit an entry into the famous music competition. However, the public broadcaster hasn't confirmed if it will. And before we go to break, we want to show you some remarkable video of not one, but two moose on the loose in a Calgary neighborhood. Take a look. The Shaggy duo were spotted ambling along the Ambleton Drive in northwest Calgary in the middle of the afternoon. The animals didn't seem to mind all the attention from neighbors stopping to take pictures and videos. Now, experts say giving the massive creatures space is the right thing to do if you come across them. They also urge people to report any sightings to conservation officers. So it is important to give them some space, stay away, but definitely take a look at the furry fellas. You are watching CTV News Channel. Your top stories are next.

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2: From the National Newsroom of the Canadian Press, I'm Lisa Laporte. Foreign Affairs Minister Anita Anand says Canada has no current plans to open embassies in either Iran or Venezuela. She took questions from reporters in Ottawa on Friday.
3: The interlocutor between Iran, because we don't have diplomatic relations, has been Italy, and we've relied on Italy ensuring that our work for Canadians within that country gets done.
2: Her comments come after a group called the Iranian Justice Collective said it had heard from an undisclosed source that the federal government intends to reestablish diplomatic relations and reopen its embassy in Tehran. Meantime, Anand is calling the situation in Venezuela horrific after Wednesday's back-to-back earthquakes and says Canada will look to expand its humanitarian support for the region. Quebec provincial police say one of Canada's most wanted fugitives has been arrested in Spain.
4: 36-year-old Albon Vin has been on the run since February 15, 2023, and is wanted on Canada-wide warrants for crimes including gangsterism, aggravated assault, kidnapping, forcible confinement, and weapons trafficking. Police say he is a close associate of Dave Pick Turmel, the alleged leader of the Blood Family Mafia, who was arrested in Italy in March 2025 and is awaiting extradition. Blood Family Mafia has allegedly been in a bloody turf war in Quebec against biker gangs. Now, according to the BOLO program, Boivin is Canada's second most wanted fugitive. Before Turmel was caught, he was listed as the number one sought-after criminal in Canada. David Augustine, The Canadian Press.
2: Prime Minister Mark Carney says he's launching a bid to bring 24 Sussex Drive back to life after years of it sitting vacant. The government will hold a countrywide design competition with the winning proposal to be revealed by Canada Day of next year. Carney says private fundraising will be led by the Rideau Hall Foundation and is intended to finance most or all of the restoration work. The U.S. launched strikes on Iranian military sites Friday after blaming Tehran for a drone attack on a cargo ship in the Strait of Hormuz. U.S. President Donald Trump called the attack a violation of the ceasefire, while Iran insisted it was enforcing its control over the waterway. And the CN Tower has marked its 50th anniversary, inviting locals and visitors to commemorate the landmark that has defined Toronto's skyline for a half century. Nita Azang says the landmark is amazing.
5: I moved to Canada 3 years ago.
6: Okay.
5: Today is the first day that I visit the CN Tower. It's so great, amazing. And happy 50th anniversary of CN Tower.
2: At 553 meters, the CN Tower held the distinction of being the world's tallest freestanding structure for 33 years. This is the Canadian Press. In sports, Whitehorse-born Gavin McKenna is the newest member of the Toronto Maple Leafs. The team selected the 18-year-old winger with the first pick in the 2026 NHL draft in front of a cheering contingent of traveling fans.
7: It feels good. I love those fans already, and it's one of the most passionate fan bases out there. So I'm looking forward to getting started, and I can't wait to see what the future holds.
2: Meantime, the Vancouver Canucks took Caleb Malhotra third overall, the Calgary Flames picked Carson Carroll sixth, and the Winnipeg Jets took Viggo Bjork eighth overall. The draft resumes Saturday with rounds 2 through 7. The Toronto Argonauts beat the Saskatchewan Roughriders 40-34 in CFL action on Friday. The Toronto Blue Jays lost to the Texas Rangers 5-4 in Major League Baseball action. And Belgium overcame a slow start at the World Cup to advance to the knockout round with a 5-1 win over New Zealand. From the Canadian Press, I'm Lisa Laporte.
8: The White House wants OpenAI to limit the release of its new model over concerns that it might be too powerful. A new report published by The Information says CEO Sam Altman made that announcement at a meeting. The Trump administration will reportedly decide who can get access to GPT-5.6, at least for the first few weeks. Meta is teaming up with Qualcomm on artificial intelligence. CEO Mark Zuckerberg says the goal is to build what he calls personal superintelligence for people around the world. San Diego-based Qualcomm will supply chips for Meta data centers, starting with its new Dragonfly C1000 processor, expected to ship in 2028. The deal makes Meta the company's first major data center customer as it moves beyond smartphones. Qualcomm is pushing into AI and data centers as it prepares for its Apple contract to end in 2027. And YouTube is looking to make shorts even shorter. The company says users can now play the videos at double speed. Tech Report, I'm Matt Mattinson.
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10: Good morning. Welcome to the program. Adam Sterling with you once again on CFAX 1070. This is Friday, June 26th of the year 2026. Lots to talk about on the show today, as always, including the latest, and we did extensive coverage on the show yesterday, analyzing dueling press conferences between Prime Minister Mark Carney and BC Premier David Eby, each seemingly citing the other as having a hand in the premature unveiling of British Columbia's, we still don't even know what it is. Yesterday we learned that it might be a rent-to-own program, but among the most important factors that we learned yesterday is that despite it being called a plan by some, a plan would involve a concrete set of actions, often with things like numbers attached to them, that you can actually carry out, whereas at this point it's being called a proposal that could potentially go forward if the numbers work. And if everybody hates it,
11: we will be releasing details about the proposal coming forward. People hate it. That's okay. We don't have to do it. But I actually think that ultimately we'll be buying below the cost of construction.
10: And who knows? That's true. It's one of those situations where a government asks us to trust them based on risk that they have assumed on behalf of you, me, and everybody else. In this case, taxpayers or anybody else who is reliant one way or the other on the housing market. It's been a tough week in terms of various provincial policies interacting with lower levels of government. We saw District 62 pass its budget bylaws and give the green light to implement a program that will see audits rolled out to some low-income families who are claiming fee waivers for bus service earlier this week, and the removal of ECE positions from some kindergarten classrooms resulted in the largest avalanche of public concern letters that I have ever seen, at least this term, on the District 62 agenda earlier this week. There's more than 50 different items of correspondence. For those of you who don't know how much correspondence, good or bad, District 62 normally gets, they also had a little bit of a deluge March 31st of this year. There was about 30 or so complaints that were about the possible closure of the Savory Bridge. For those of you who don't know what that is, it's pedestrian access over a busy road near a school. But other than that, you'd be hard-pressed to find any agenda that has more than a handful of correspondence items on it for District 62. They do not get a whole lot of mail, unlike seemingly Colwood Council lately. Colwood Council, by the way, their staff is telling them that they're getting so much mail, they think that it's being generated by AI, and they're trying to use that as an excuse to stop appending correspondence to the agenda, because it takes staff so long to read them all and redact them all in time to put them on for the meeting. That's not necessarily going to happen. I mean, the ending of the publishing of correspondence. You saw members of Colwood Council give direction to their staff earlier this week to go off and find ways to continue that avenue of accountability, which I think a lot of people will appreciate. I didn't stop the meeting from getting shut down later on in the evening, though, with Colwood Council seemingly unable to maintain order. Mayor Doug Kobayashi shutting down the meeting. By the way, they've published a special agenda for Monday. I'm just looking here, and it looks like the Colwood Creek item will be resumed then. It's the Agricultural Land Commission partial exclusion application from the Agricultural Land Reserve for Colwood Creek Park. It's a bit of a long story, but there's a lot of folks that are convinced that if the ALR status that right now protects Colwood Creek from any number of things, including the building of parking spaces or a bathroom structure or other things that you would need to have a nice park, residents are convinced that it might be some roundabout way to get more density and more development in what is now parkland. So they've been organizing. They show up, they wear matching t-shirts, and they're making their views known, as people do at these meetings. I might not agree with what they have to say, but I will, of course, defend their ability to say it, because that's what we do on this show. Speaking of doing that, we had a concerned parent, Angela, call into the show earlier this week on Tuesday morning before the District 62 meeting. And the context here is important, because District 62, like many other school districts, is under budget pressures. The funding formula is not something that they decide, the province decides it. The amount of money that they get, largely, is not something that they decide, the province decides it. The conditions that have to be met, like whether or not there will be a naloxone kit in every single elementary school as of this September. That's imposed on them by the province. By the way, they're going to meet that goal, by the way. Everybody's really happy about that with the naloxone kits. Have to be safe, of course, in elementary schools. Yes, I know it's for adults, hopefully, but still somewhat grim to need it. No, I'm not talking about that. I'm talking about the removal of these early childhood educator positions is what was called the Seamless Day Program. Is it what's recommended best for kids? No. The school district superintendent was clear about that.
9: Fiscal reality that the school district and the board is faced with, it is not what we want to do. It is not recommended from what's best for kids. It's what's best for our budget. And unfortunately, in this scenario, that's the decision this board has.
10: One of the parents who was there that night, who called us to make sure that these issues were being raised and the public was aware on Tuesday morning, was named Angela. This is what she had to say Tuesday morning.
12: One parent that got up and started speaking and said, you know, you're talking about children and how that these EAs come in and the budget comes in because your child has a designation. And I said, well, my child counts as having a designation. I actually have two children that fall under that. But that doesn't mean that we get the EA into his class and that we don't have the ECEs that come in. It's all varied and it all goes into a pot of money. Mm-hmm. And I said, where does that fall into this place? The ECEs and the EAs, they need to be there to support the children, but they also need to be there to support the teachers. They're overrun and there's a lot of children in their classes that aren't designated mm-hmm. with any diagnosis. And
10: Angela wasn't just worried about the safety and well-being of the children, including her child, who she says can self-harm when he becomes overwhelmed. She was worried about the teachers. And I do want to caution our audience because the word that she used was a shocking one, and yet it was an important one that needs to be treated with gravity in terms of what the actual risks here can be.
12: Like, their teachers are not just going to have a burnout. There's going to be suicide, and that's not talked about. And unfortunately, where I work, there's a lot of that stuff that isn't talked about.
10: So it was a pretty grim morning, all in all, on Tuesday, as a parent calls us for help because she's worried about the well-being of her child. She's worried about the well-being of other children. And she's worried about the safety and well-being, psychologically speaking, of teachers themselves who are overwhelmed and who are put in an impossible position where they're trying to provide supports to any number of kids without the adequate resources being given by the province to do that. So it was, and I will admit, with some level of disappointment that I heard the board chair of District 62 that night, apparently aware that sound bites get played, perhaps on the radio, although she didn't say that. I think the allusion was pretty clear. So we have a parent who calls in Tuesday morning, say she's worried about suicides, and this is how the board chair is addressing the public using her position of power that night.
13: These are not going to be glamorous positions. I guarantee you there is going to be some sound bite that comes out tomorrow.
10: Because that's the problem here. That's what's important. Poor trustees being targeted with a sound bite. Imagine being helpless and having some sort of authority make a change that impacts you negatively.
13: But at the end of the day, our job is to make those difficult decisions. Our job is to look at the sustainability of the district as a whole and to look at those voices that are not in the room and those voices that are not being elevated within.
10: Her argument was is that the early childhood educators, the ECs, they were not in all classrooms. So the resources used to put them in some classrooms, you could argue, were taking away resources from other classrooms that never had them.
13: Space. And for that reason, I think it's time that we look at doing something different. It's time that we take the lessons and the data and the information that we have. And then when we have some measurable pieces that we can say.
10: See, measurable pieces in terms of a difference for what happens when you take them out. You see, like, I don't know that the board chair was actually listening to the show that day and heard a parent call in and say she was worried about suicides. And so I don't know for sure that that's the soundbite that was issued here. But I think there's a lesson here is that when you're a governing official and you have a platform and you say something, is that your words carry a great deal of weight and that different people will interpret them different ways depending on their own personal lived experiences and their own context, which is why it's important to exercise care when doing such things.
13: This is the difference in classrooms and students.
10: Yeah, there might be a difference, but the problem is that some parents are worried that that difference might be, shall we say, irreversible.
13: Since we've removed this, we have more ability to take that information to the ministry and to continue to advocate.
10: Now, again, we don't necessarily know what she means by that information to the ministry to advocate. But again, given the circumstances, I think one can be forgiven for being somewhat shocked, which, of course, Angela was, because she actually went to the meeting that night. It wasn't all the trustees, though, that ultimately just did what the province told them to do, under protest, surely, acknowledging that the province would override them and force them to do it anyways, surely. But there was one trustee who pushed back and who did not vote in favor of the budget. And that was Sandra Beaton.
14: Our budget, I feel, will not do that, and therefore I cannot support it. I stand with our students. I stand with their educational needs. This is an our budget, I feel, will not.
10: Oh, and I accidentally replayed that. Sorry, I didn't mean to play it twice. And Angela was there, like she told us she was going to be, because we all said we'd be watching. Nobody should be under any illusions. There was no surprise here. There was a big flashing warning light a mile away saying, hey, make sure everybody's careful and comfortable with what they are doing at this board meeting. When looking very tired, having stayed there through the entire extended meeting, she gets up at the end of the night, knowing that we'll be watching, because we told her and we told everybody else that we'd be watching, and she talks about how much it mattered that only one trustee pushed back with their vote.
15: It's so disheartening, and I stand here just taken aback that there has only been one trustee out of all of you that has opposed this. I hear you say that this is a hard decision and that you have listened to perspectives and concerns, but there has been no true acknowledgement of what this looks like in real classrooms for real children.
10: You know what? Ultimately, it doesn't really matter that much how I feel about this. It matters very greatly how much Angela, or how Angela feels about this, how every other parent who sees themselves in Angela feels about this, about every other parent who hears a parent call into an open line radio show and bear their, and be vulnerable and express their concerns, and then hear the board chair make some offhand remark about, oh, there'll probably be a soundbite tomorrow, but we're in a position to make these. And once we have data, once we have a difference, we can advocate better. But not everybody agreed with my position, standing up for Angela, and that's okay. One of those who thought that I was pumping up Sandra Beaton, the one trustee that Angela cited.
15: Stand here just taken aback that there has only been one trustee out of all of you.
10: No. One of the people who took issue with me pointing that out was Wendy Hobbs, who for a long time was the chair of the District 62 school board and who wants your vote to run for the Langford election this fall.
16: I mean, nowadays, you should have to provide your income. It's just...
10: That was about the bus issue, for the record. And the auditing of the bus issue is technically a separate issue, but the larger issue here is the fiscal constraints that the board has been put under by the province.
16: Because, like I say, this money is coming out of the classroom, if not coming out of that. Now, back to, I know you're really pumping up Sandra there, but, you know, it's pretty easy at this time of year to look around the room and go, this is going to pass anyways. I'm going to look like the hero and I'm going to talk against it. Okay, that's not how I play politics. The whole time I was a school board trustee.
10: No, sure. Was it playing politics? I don't know. I can't look inside Trustee Beaton's mind. What I can do, though, is I can listen to the person who called into the show, who said that she was being vulnerable, who said that she was worried, who said that she was going to show up, who toughed it out, and to whom it mattered that there was one trustee who pushed back.
15: Stand here just taken aback that there has only been one trustee out of all of you that has opposed this.
10: Now, the other issue that was decided on Tuesday night with the District 62 board was they canceled their August board meeting, which means that unless they decide to convene one, and that is among their list of options if something goes terribly wrong, hopefully it doesn't, we will not see them in another public Board of Education meeting. By we, I mean anybody who's concerned, any parents, anybody who wants to speak out, be heard, feel seen, until September the 29th. It is now June the 26th. So it's going to be a long summer. Parents are concerned about differences that they might see in kindergarten classrooms this fall. Parents might be concerned about what happens if they're one of the low-income ones requesting fee waivers who ends up being audited. Parents are concerned about any number of things because, well, there was the largest mountain of complaint letters I've ever seen this term on the District 62 agenda earlier this week. And while those at the table might be concerned about themselves and their feelings and whether or not there's a sound bite in the media the next day, there are other parents who have no power at all, who are truly helpless in this, who have nothing but their voice. And I am proud to be advocating on their behalf. And even if they don't feel like anybody around that table cares enough to push back, or only one person does, I hope that the fact that I am pushing back on their behalf gives them just a little bit of a measure of comfort, even if, sadly, I was unable to persuade more folks around the table to join the cause. We'll take a quick break. We have more after this.
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10: I don't know. Maybe the problem is I have these brief episodes where my cynicism fades and I actually treat human beings like human beings that have fears and worries like everybody else. And maybe I would just be better if I treated everything as some sort of cynical stunt. Because I think a lot of folks involved in politics do. Maybe it speaks more of themselves and how they practice their trade than it does everybody else. But, you know, this was a tough week for me. I honestly thought that we'd see more more of a change at the District 62 board, given what was said. Really sort of, like, it takes a lot to surprise me, but when the soundbite comment gets made the same day that the parent is on the radio with me worrying about suicides, I'm thinking, oh, I would like to think that the board chair had no idea that that happened, and that's just a really unfortunate coincidence. But here's the thing. It doesn't matter, because everybody else out there listening would have heard the context, would have heard what was said in the morning, would have heard what was said at the meeting, including the person who called in, who was actually sitting there at the meeting and heard soundbites mentioned, even though she wasn't named. And I just hope that everybody involved in this realizes

0: which is somewhat unfortunate, but I digress. Anyway, so do I think that this is going to be a big, huge issue on September the 29th, the next time District 62 has a public meeting? No, probably not. Everybody will have probably forgotten by then, but I won't have. It was a rough week. A lot of people surprised me, but that's okay. That's on me, and how I feel doesn't matter. It's how every other parent for 14,000 families feels watching all of this stuff unfold in public and then watching the board disappear for a few months. Let's see. Oh, regional amalgamation. Speaking of disappointment, which I guess is just a fact of life, Victoria Mayor Marian Alto was on with CFAX earlier today talking about the Victoria Council vote yesterday, 5-4, to put a non-binding question about amalgamation on the ballot this fall for the citizens of Victoria. Speaking of disappointments.
1: Mayor of Victoria, Marian Alto, is on the line. Hello, how are you?
2: Hi, I'm great. Thanks for calling, Ryan. Really appreciate talking with you.
1: Yeah, this is something we've been talking about all this week. We had Dean Murdoch, Mayor of Saanich, on yesterday about this, and he was explaining, you know, that he still feels like it's a valid question to ask. We still need to ask the question, even though he's a little disappointed the province didn't let it be a binding thing, which I guess is what you were looking for. What was this?
0: I know, and I'm supposed to get upset over a binding question. Listen, I'm sorry. I don't mean to belittle those of you who are really in favor of amalgamation. I understand. You've invested a lot of time, effort, energy in this. I understand. It feels disrespectful. But, you know, or when I go right from a topic about, oh, maybe people will live, maybe they'll die, and the government's like, well, at least we'll have data to take to the higher levels of government, I'm thinking, oh my God, that the worst part is that's actually a logical argument. That's how the government actually works.
1: Sentiment around the Victoria Council table yesterday.
2: Well, that's a great question. I think that generally speaking, we in the end decided, as you point out, that we would go ahead with a question in the fall. And the position that was taken, I think, by the majority of folk, although there certainly was some dissent, is that it's still valid to ask the question, primarily because we made the commitment more than a couple of years ago that if, in fact, the Citizens Assembly, which we supported very much, came to a conclusion and made a recommendation, that we would put that recommendation before the people on the next available civic election, which is the fall. And it was important for us to actually respect that commitment, both on our part, but also to respect the work and the commitment of the Citizens Assembly. And so, yes, we are going to go ahead with that question, as you note, and it is the same question that Saanich will ask. And so we wanted to make sure that they were aligned so that there was no ability to say that we were asking our public different things. And so that's important. I think that despite the fact that regardless of the outcome, it clearly will require additional steps after the October election, after the October referendum, it was important for us to learn whether or not this is still a priority issue or a salient issue for the public. If they say yes in both communities, then we will at least have something that is recent, current, that, however it turns out, we'll be able to put before the province to say, look, our publics, who, let's be frank, are also your publics, want us to proceed with this, and so let's talk about what happens next. And if they say no, then this issue will be put to bed for...
0: Hold on! Why is it binding if it's non-binding if the question is yes, but it's binding if the question is no? If it's yes, then we'll think about it, maybe do more work. But if the non-binding question is no, we're going to just let it go for a generation? Why are both sides saying that?
2: For the foreseeable future, I would suggest probably for a generation. We have been talking about this for many, many, many, many years, and you know, questions like this have been on various ballots over the last certainly few elections, if not more than that. But I think we agreed in the majority that it was important for us to ask the question because it was important to give the public a chance to weigh in.
1: So that's what's going to happen. You will see that question on the ballot. If you vote yes, I guess we keep exploring it. If we vote no, we can stop talking about it for now. But being non-binding means that, I guess, it doesn't necessarily mean it happens. It doesn't necessarily mean the province triggers amalgamating the two, as is being recommended by that citizens group, as you mentioned. That was their take when they went and studied it. They said, hey, we think this makes sense.
2: Yeah.
1: It's time for you to weigh in out there in a non-binding way. Let's talk about that. So I'm pretty sure from both Victoria and Saanich, a bit of disappointment that the province didn't allow it to be binding. Here's Premier David Eby. He was at a news conference this week, and he spoke about these. He was asked a question about it.
0: Oh, this is good. I want to hear what she says to this, because he alludes to perhaps one of the participants learning things that they didn't know before that made them uncomfortable, but he doesn't say who it is. Was it one of the municipal governments? Was it a First Nation? We don't know.
1: He gave an explanation.
0: I speculate that it might be a First Nation, because among the conditions that the province has attached to this process is that more work needs to be done consulting with the nations. Now, that doesn't mean that it was one of the nations who objected, but it would be consistent with that.
1: As to why the province did not allow this to be binding.
3: I think it's safe to say that the provincial government will take any recommendation from the referendum vote seriously. And

0: engage with the local governments on the will of the people as expressed through the vote. A decision about whether or not it is legally binding and that must be followed through, I think also needs to be tempered a little bit with sometimes details come out as we work through amalgamation discussions that cause some people to have second thoughts.
1: What do you think about his response to the question of like, hey, why is this?
2: How did Victoria Mayor Marian Alto respond to BC Premier David Eby? I need a quick break actually for the news first. We'll play that and then we'll go to Mike Kozakowski, my partner in crime for a Friday morning from citified.ca right after this.
3: News when it matters.
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2: Texter 71010 writes, I fail to see how an amalgamation between Victoria and Saanich has anything to do with the nations at all. The nations being the Esquimalt, Kosapsim, and the Songhees people. We're going to get to Mike Kozakowski, citified.ca, in just a moment. But first of all, among the things the province wants to see more of before it will allow a binding amalgamation question between Victoria and Saanich, one, they want more financial and fiscal analysis. Two, they want more consultation with Indigenous peoples. The Premier got asked about this yesterday, responded, here's what the mayor of Victoria had to say.
1: It's not binding.
17: Well, I actually think that's a pretty hopeful answer, because it is, as I think I said yesterday during the council meeting, it would be a surprise to me if there is a response from the public that is significant, that any order of government would not pay attention to that. And so the fact that he's saying that they would, and I think he said that they would take it seriously, is really hopeful. It is disappointing, and certainly many of the members of my council yesterday, as I believe they also did in Saanich, expressed disappointment that this wasn't going to be definitive. And partially that's analysis was based on the fact that the Citizens Assembly had marching orders, did the work. And
2: by the way, I went back in time and I looked at what they all said about the Citizens Assembly report when it got released and then compared it to what they said yesterday. And there have been some changes. We'll go through them later.
17: From our perspective anyway, accomplished what they were told to do, which included a significant amount of analysis, research, debate, consultation, etc. We figured that was enough. That was what they were told to do, and that's what they did. That being said, the comments that you've just played, I think, are very hopeful because it indicates, at least from the Premier's perspective, that depending on what the outcome of the fall referendum is, that that will be taken into account by the province as they consider what next to do. Ultimately, it's important for people to remember that it is the province that has the final decision. As municipalities, we can facilitate the process, which is what we're doing, but ultimately, it's up to the province to make a decision.
2: So and there's the theme once again. The school district board, we can't help it, the province is in charge. The city of Victoria, we can't help it, the province is in charge. North Saanich with housing, we can't help it, the province is in charge. Although Peter Jones might actually fight back. That meeting's coming up on Monday. We're not sure how that will unfold yet, but it's the theme. It's story after story after story is the province has a way that it wants to do things, and the democratically elected smaller governments, municipal, school board, whatever, push back and want to do things differently. And the differences that we see in the politicians is how far they're willing to push those fights versus how quickly they're willing to surrender. I want to go to Mike Kozakowski, my partner in crime, on a Friday morning. The mayor says it's hopeful. I'm not sure if it actually is. Mike, how are we doing?
18: Good morning, Adam. Thank you so much for having me today.
2: Amalgamation. This must be the like 500th show that I've done where we've discussed amalgamation. And I'm honestly not sure if the issue will outlive us all.
18: There's a very good chance that it will. And it has outlived, it's outlived generations of Victorians who have fought for amalgamation. I got to be honest with you, though, Adam. I think the political tide, however, when you separate the wheat from the chaff and you talk to people about the increase in government presence within their lives, the increasing taxation, the complexity that local governments are starting to delve into, and people are saying, you know what? I prefer smaller government. I admire the agenda behind amalgamation. I admire the positives that are able to be quantified from other jurisdictions. And when I say admire, I mean the work people put into making good things happen when amalgamation does occur, but they're afraid of losing control of their own communities to a broader government agenda. And the reason behind that, I think, is what happened with Bill 44. That's driving a lot of this, where all of a sudden, it doesn't matter what you want in your community. All of a sudden, it no longer matters what you think your community should be all about. What matters is a broad stroke directive from the province. And so the fear is that if you start reducing the ability for people to choose places with smaller government, that they will find a level of monotony and a forced future for the communities that I don't think they bought into even just a few years ago. That's what I'm hearing from a lot of people when it comes to the amalgamation issue. And I do chat with people who were involved with the original amalgamation push between Victoria and Saanich. And I think I can even hear in some of their responses that even they themselves question whether today, given the political climate, the social climate, and economic climate, if amalgamation is really the best path forward.
2: I think that, and by the way, I'm on the side who says that the citizens, because I'm on the record, people can go back and check. When the Citizens Assembly report came out a year ago, I said this isn't enough information. At least if I was going to vote in this referendum, I would need more information on the finances, on the money, and on any number of really complicated issues. The problem is the Citizens Assembly left a lot of the most difficult to answer questions until after the process had begun. But if you're going to ask me if I want to be in this process and I want to know, okay, well, what are the costs going to be for this? How are we going to figure out this? What about this problem? And you tell me, well, we don't know yet. We'll just sort of wing it. That's the sort of thing that's going to make me really hesitant to give consent. That was my position a year ago. So I do see where the province is coming from. But here's the critique that I have. I looked at that report and a year ago, I and others at the Victoria Council table, who I'm going to be playing clips of later, said this isn't enough information. There should have been more here. They should have actually attempted to answer these questions. Like, what are we going to name the municipality? They don't have that yet. You're asking me if I want to change Victoria and Saanich into another municipality. municipality. I say, great, what are we going to call it? They go, we don't know yet. Well, maybe we should actually think about that before you ask people if they want to change the city to that. And that's just one of a million questions that remains unanswered. My issue is the provincial government should have been able to warn the pro-amalgamation folks, maybe not a year ago, but at least 6 months ago. You would think 10 months ago. The province needed more than a year to look at the report and say there's not enough here so that they ambush the folks who are pro-amalgamation, who thought they were going to get a referendum question that mattered only 4 months before an election. That's not fair to them. John Trelevan called into the show earlier this week. He said it felt like when Galileo got called to Rome over preaching heliocentricity. And I can understand his point of view in terms of feeling like it's institutionalized power structures that are being threatened. There's no reason I can think of why it took so long for the province to break the bad news here.
18: Indeed, indeed. And I got to say that I'm feeling, even though I'm not involved with any amalgamation efforts, but I'm feeling sort of the same when it comes to a referendum that I was expecting in my own community, and that being the referendum on Throop Road. That for a long time had been, I wouldn't say the word promised, but it sure felt like it was promised.
2: I thought it was locked in. I didn't realize that the decision hadn't actually been made.
18: As did I. I thought it was a for sure thing. Again, I would caution against using the word promise. I keep telling myself, Mike, it wasn't promised, but it felt like it was going to happen. With this fall, we were supposed to get the vote on borrowing for the Throop Road connector project in Souk. And of course, that too doesn't look like it will happen. So I'm going through the same pains that the amalgamation folks are going through. And it perhaps is just a sign of the times, Adam, that we can't take anything for granted.
2: The problem is for me, is we're 4 months before an election, and every day I'm talking myself into thinking that it doesn't matter and nothing in terms of how we vote this fall matters. What do you want to do with amalgamation? Well, you've got a question on the ballot that'll make you feel special, but it's not going to matter. Everybody's being warned. What do you want on housing policy? Everybody knows that I tend to be more pro-development, especially with greenfield development. Do I have concerns about displacement in terms of old stock? Sure I do, because the housing crisis is the main issue. But there are a lot of folks out there who don't want to see more development, and they just have nobody to vote for. Because the province has the housing targets, and you can choose to have more than the housing targets, like Victoria has done, but the province isn't going to let any municipal council that gets elected this fall defy them. North Saanich looks like it might tempt the province, and we'll see how far the province is willing to push them. But more than ever, this election seems to matter less than perhaps any election, municipally speaking, in recent memory. And it's because the province has made the important decisions in advance, and any politician municipally or school board trustee positioned who stands up against them can expect to get steamrolled.
18: That's a really, really salient point. It does feel a little defeatist this time around, doesn't it? It almost feels as though we're trying to, in some cases even, create little landmines for future councils, just so it's more difficult for them to carry on with work that perhaps would go against the wishes of the province and the local politicians that would side with the province. Obviously, Adam, I too am very pro-development, but I see the frustration from constituents down on the ground, and that doesn't bode well for business. People like certainty. They like feeling heard. They like feeling like they have input into the future of their communities. And when we're being positioned as these monoliths that show up with the province fully behind us and having done the proverbial dirty work on our behalf, it doesn't help with community relations. And why is that a problem? Because the people that are going to consume the product the development community makes are the people that should not be frustrated by the work that you do. They should like you, so they come and purchase your home, lease your commercial property, and rent your apartment building. If you're their literal enemy, or at least positioned like you are, because it feels like you're no longer fighting or working to propose your project in your community, but the province is doing it on your behalf, and the municipality is doing it on your behalf, in some ways, it makes things a little trickier. And this is why I was talking about the fact that last week I was talking about this, that some members of our community are saying, you know, the problem here is that we're not empowered with support from professionals, with resources to do more investigative research. We're not empowered enough to put up a formidable response to some of the changes that we're seeing. And I'm not talking specifically about development, but just the political changes. The governments come in with consultants, resources, and a lot of time on their hands, plus legal assistance, whereas the community is then told, here's what you've got, respond to it. and I'm not talking, again, about development specifically, but things like OCPs, things like community plans that perhaps are addendums to OCPs or whatnot, or changes, development permit areas, what have you, the community says, listen, I wasn't aware of what you're actually trying to do. Now that you've passed this, or now that it's past the point of no return, now I'm learning about the things that I should have known a long time ago. And the response tends to be, well, why didn't you read the documents or parse the information that was provided to you? Well, I did, but I'm just not equipped to understand the depth of the information that's being provided. I think that's a bit of an issue. And I think this question of where should representation for the taxpayers be coming from is one that I expect politicians in the not too distant future to start thinking about. And guess what? That means it's going to cost you to provide that professional guidance to your own constituents.
2: Mike Kosakowski, my partner in crime on a Friday morning, and I think he's reading my mind because I want to get his thoughts on the discourse about what some called a condo bailout, others attaching different labels to it. The premier going to great pains, and he looked like he was pained yesterday, to say no profits for developers, as if that's what's important in all of this. We'll have more coming up in just a moment.
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7: Well, I'm not sure if it's any consolation, but if looks are to be any indication and mannerisms are to be part of any indication, David Eby isn't enjoying being in British Columbia any more than you and I are these days, given our various problems, as well as the public reaction to the, is it a condo bailout? Is it a rent-to-own program? Is it a repurposing?
8: We will be releasing details about the proposal coming forward. People hate it. That's okay. We don't have to do it. But I actually think that ultimately we'll be buying below the cost of construction. No developers will be profiting from this. It'll give people an opportunity.
7: I love how he emphasizes this will not help the development community, as if that somehow makes it a better policy. Mike Kozakowski, my partner in crime on a Friday morning. I'm sure you and others who know a lot more about the industry than I do have some thoughts on this. What do you make of all of it?
9: We're all trying to figure out what's actually going on. And I know that sounds funny, but that's the truth. And the information just keeps changing. The question that I have, and also my developer colleagues have as well, is we're not necessarily in the business of promoting brand new condominiums to first-time buyers. Typically, first-time buyers will be shopping units on the resale market. They're typically cheaper.
7: Yeah.
9: So you're spending far less money, and typically you're in buildings that are also older, which means that the units tend to be a little bit bigger, which means that if you do have a family in mind as a young buyer, a young couple, you might actually have an extra bedroom for below the price of what you'd be paying for a single bedroom home. So a lot of younger buyers, they're not necessarily looking for new. And we have government here trying to push people into brand new units, specifically first-time buyers. And I'm, to be honest with you, it's some of the older people that would love to downsize into condominiums. And they're willing to pay more than many of the younger buyers are, but they appear to be precluded from participating in this plan, at least at this stage. Currently, Adam, we're just completely perplexed as to what's going on. Nobody seems to know where this is going. And I have a feeling that there's perhaps some politics here in that the conservative governments, they're winning over younger people.
7: Yep.
9: And here you have the Liberal and NDP governments, who are now trying to win over younger people with this plan. So the cynic in me says this perhaps is far more political than it is what is being intimated, and that's to help young first-time buyers get into the real estate market.
7: You mentioned conservative governments. Doug Ford's progressive conservative government in Ontario recently announced a program. In fact, the federal housing minister was posting about it yesterday. I retweeted it on social media. It says, expanded HST rebate on new Ontario homes launches Monday after three-month wait. It says new build single-family home sales outperformed the 10-year average for a second consecutive month. Gregor Robertson tweeting a Toronto Star story. I know, right? It's like, I wonder if the audience is liberal to that particular messaging. But David Eby also brought that up yesterday, seemingly defending his choice for the rent-to-own proposal. It sounds like Ottawa had a certain amount of money available for all the provinces. Ontario did the HST rebate. David Eby didn't like that because apparently he thought it would benefit investors or something similar somehow. So the NDP created their own better version that wasn't as business-friendly, I guess, and then must be better. The problem is nobody's actually figured out how it's supposed to work yet. It got announced seemingly to coincide with the timing of the expanded HST rebate on new Ontario homes launching on Monday, which makes a lot of sense in terms of why they would have announced it when they did. But nobody bothered to figure out how it works yet. So everybody's filling in the blanks with their imagination, and it's just a farce.
9: Indeed. And how we got here was we pushed people out of the condominium market to begin with. The whole goal of the NDP government was to, what they call, get the speculators out of housing. Well, it turns out that many of these so-called speculators were in fact providing rental housing. So smaller landlords were buying their own investments for their future financial protection, their own pension, if you will, especially if you're self-employed. You tend to put your money into real estate. You tend to put that real estate up on the rental market, and you're providing non-pension fund-funded rental housing. And in many cases, smaller landlords are far more forgiving and far more maneuverable with their tenants than the big institutions can be. And so there is a real need for smaller landlord-provided rental housing. What have the governments done? They forced out the investors from the condominium market, which it turns out were a major point of financial support to the development projects that then allowed those projects to proceed. We also pushed foreign purchasers out of the real estate market, who it turns out were very willing and happy to be buying some of the more expensive units in the condominium buildings, which are typically the drivers of your profit. And so we've done everything we can to try and tarnish the, not just the industry, but the buyers of the product of the industry. And now we're turning around saying that we are going to ensure there is no profit to the developers who provided these buildings. And they've done it. They did it through
7: I'm sorry, I shouldn't laugh. It's just stupid. It's so dumb.
9: It's bizarre. It's bizarre. And I'll tell you what's happening in Victoria is there are projects with unsold inventory. We don't have anywhere near the level of problem that larger cities in Canada do because our development pipeline was far more measured than what we saw in larger cities. But the response in the larger cities, Adam, was a response to the immigration policies from the federal government.
7: Yep, absolutely. Right? Yep.
9: The developers took the risk. They said, all right, we know there's a pipeline of people coming. This is what we expect to see over the next 5 years or so. We're going to build to accommodate that growth. Well, what has the government done? They've stopped the policies. They've changed the policies, I should say. So suddenly, you've got units that have no buyers. And a lot of the immigrants that came to Canada, they were wealthy enough to purchase some of these homes. Mm-hmm. So it's not like we were building these homes with no buyer in sight. We knew that there would be a certain amount of newcomers that would be more than happy to purchase homes given the price that they were being provided at. And with all the taxation lumped in, the rising cost of construction, and the municipal costs that just pile on all sorts of goodies for local governments through the development pipeline that new purchasers end up paying. But back to the issue at hand is in Victoria, we have real estate developers who have units that are unsold, and they're turning around saying, you know what, I'm just going to put these units on the rental market. We'll have them rented out for some time, and then we'll sell them when the time comes. That's happened to a few projects that I personally know where the developers chose to take that route. And for the most part, it's not a tragedy here. Things are somehow being figured out. There's still sales going on. But now you've got this program where the government is saying is, we're going to come in, we're going to make sure that you can't profit off the work that you've done, and we're going to provide these units to first-time buyers through some rent-to-own program. well, how are we going to do that if these buyers, if they don't qualify for cheaper resale units in the first place? Now, I know the down payment is an obstacle, but the notion of your rent being equal to a mortgage payment and that's all there is to it is a false notion. No bank will lend just on that premise. Try going to a bank and saying, listen, I can afford the current rent that it would probably cost me if I mortgaged this property right now. The bank will say, that's great, but in order for the mortgage to be what your current rent is, you need $150,000 down payment.
4: Yeah, exactly. And they just can't do it, period. Because they have to pay the rent while they save up for the down payment, and they just don't have the income.
9: Right.
4: Yeah. Mike Kosakowski, my partner in crime on a Friday morning, knows a lot more about the development industry than I do. And the fact that you and others in the industry can't figure out what this program is supposed to be, a little reassuring, because I felt insane trying to figure out what it was. And I think the problem is they haven't figured it out yet, but they needed to announce something because Ontario's HST rebate goes into effect on Monday. Any final thoughts for now?
9: Let's just see what happens, and hopefully we know more next week.
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15: From the National Newsroom of the Canadian Press, I'm Lisa Laporte. A crucial window for rescuing survivors in Venezuela is narrowing in the aftermath of Wednesday's deadly earthquakes. Authorities announced Friday night they would block access to the epicenter of the destruction in La Guaira as chaos and traffic started to hamper search efforts. Andrea Brito tells ABC Miami WSVN her relatives were trapped in a collapsed building.
16: I'm seeing videos of people that have been missing for 36 hours and they are still alive. So we still have hope.
15: The death toll from the 7.2 and 7.5 magnitude back-to-back quakes on Wednesday has climbed to at least 920 people, with more than 51,000 others missing. Foreign Affairs Minister Anita Anand is calling the situation there horrific and says Canada will look to expand its humanitarian support for the region. Meantime, Anand says Canada relies on Italy to connect with Canadians in Iran, but admits using an intermediary isn't the most efficient way of dealing with consular issues. A group called the Iranian Justice Collective says it heard from an undisclosed source that the federal government intends to reestablish diplomatic relations and reopen its embassy in Tehran. Anand gave an update on that situation on Friday.
17: We do not have plans to open an embassy in Iran or Venezuela at the current time. We do want to always support Canadians in either of those jurisdictions or anywhere else in the world.
15: On Thursday, Prime Minister Mark Carney said having no diplomats on the ground in Caracas makes it difficult for Ottawa to offer help to Canadians who might be affected by the massive earthquakes in Venezuela. The U.S. struck Iran Friday in response to a drone strike on a cargo ship in the Strait of Hormuz on Thursday. A Regina mosque is pressing pause on broadcasting the Muslim call to prayer after severe backlash from the public. The weekly announcement started last week after city bylaws were met, but organizers say online criticism and threats quickly followed. Police say any threats against places of worship will be taken seriously. And the CN Tower has marked its 50th anniversary, inviting locals and visitors in Toronto to commemorate the landmark that has defined the city skyline for half a century. Cooper Gates says the tower surpassed his expectations.
18: It's pretty cool. I don't know what to expect. I thought it'd be smaller than this. It's like bigger in person.
15: The base of the CN Tower was full of festivities and had art, a cappella performances, and free cupcakes on Friday. This is the Canadian Press. In sports, Whitehorse-born Gavin McKenna is the newest member of the Toronto Maple Leafs. The team selected the 18-year-old winger with the first pick in the 2026 NHL draft. McKenna was asked about playing under the spotlight in an intense media market.
19: Pressure is a privilege, so when you go to a fan base like that and you do well, it's the best spot to be. I mean, you said it's the biggest market out there, so I'm confident in myself and I want to do good, so hopefully the fan base falls in love with me and it's a good time.
15: The Leafs finished 28th in the overall standings last season. The Toronto Argonauts beat the Saskatchewan Roughriders 40-34 Friday in CFL action. The Texas Rangers edged the Toronto Blue Jays 5-4 in the major leagues. And in World Cup action, Belgium beat New Zealand 5-1 in Vancouver to win Group G outright.
20: New music from Phoebe Bridgers and Gracie Abrams, now streaming. Bridgers releasing her highly anticipated lead single, Lost Boys. The song will be featured on her third studio album, which releases August 14th. Gracie Abrams dropping her second single, Look at My Life. HBO Max is debuting a new documentary series surrounding rapper Jay-Z. The 8-part series titled Jay-Z and 8 will feature Rick Rubin interviewing the performer about his music, lyrics, life experiences, and creative process. Rubin previously produced Jay-Z's song 99 Problems for his 2003 project The Black Album. Do you know what you're doing? The BET Awards taking place this weekend in Los Angeles, hosted by comedian Drewski. Cardi B has the most nominations.
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20: Followed by Kendrick Lamar and Mariah the Scientist. Two new categories added to the awards lineup this year, including the Fashion Vanguard Award and the Pulse Award. Sing us a song, you're the piano man. Billy Joel's song Piano Man is back on a Billboard chart. The track landed in the top spot on the top TV songs chart thanks to its appearance in the Prime Video series The Boys. The track got a boost of 19.1 million official U.S. streams. Other songs landing in the top TV songs include Bill Withers' Lovely Day, Night Moves by Bob Seger, and Steely Dan's Do It Again. That's entertainment. I'm Jennifer Polsoni.
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7: All right, we're back on the air here at CFAX 1070. Well, we had the mayor of Victoria, Marian Alto, earlier today speaking on CFAX about amalgamation, about the vote being put on the ballot, and about ultimately it won't be binding, so the province can do what the province feels like doing. And again, that's the theme. Unfortunately, we run into it again and again and again. Bill 44 on the housing rules and legislation, and if any municipality fails to meet its housing targets, like Oak Bay has, like North Saanich has, the province has shown that it will dispatch a housing advisor. And we're looking forward to the meeting on Monday, by the way, when North Saanich will consider correspondence from British Columbia's housing minister, Christine Boyle, will make a number of recommendations. I'm just pulling them up on my screen here. It'll be interesting to see what ends up happening. The airport, of course, and the development permit area that was put on the Victoria International Airport by North Saanich, Mayor Peter Jones arguing in previous meetings that the airport itself should be shouldering more of the burden in terms of building more housing units. And while that might sound sort of odd, and it certainly did for us when we were first monitoring those meetings, in hindsight now, when we realize that he must have understood at that point, because he would have known how many housing units were likely to be created while under the provincially imposed targets, that he would need something to point to when the province came along saying, hey, you're not creating enough homes in North Saanich. Well, maybe the province should do its part and encourage the airport to build more or something like that. I'm not saying that I agree with it. I'm not saying that it's necessarily right or wrong. What I'm saying is that it's a lot easier to understand as among the potential ways that a smaller government could react to having the province essentially force new rules on it. We've seen any number of examples on that. We saw a lot of somber faces around the District 62 school board table out at their office earlier today on Tuesday night. And again, I know I've talked about this a lot, but I promised Angela, the mom who called into the show that morning, that I would, and that's what we do on this show. Just ask Charlie Pollack's family how hard we push on these things. And I know that the trustees think that they can just cancel all their meetings for the next 3 months and escape any and all accountability from this. And, well, they can try, but I'm pretty persistent. And I made a promise, not just for one family, but for indeed thousands of families in the West Shore, that yes, the politicians have the power to make these decisions. And yes, technically, you, me, everybody else, we're helpless to what the politicians decide is the right thing to do. And it is somewhat disturbing to hear the politicians talk about, well, at least we'll have fresh data if there's a difference after we pull these resources out of the classrooms, when one reflects on what the term data might mean in terms of negative outcomes, negative learning outcomes, as well as any number of other possibilities. Ultimately, you and me, all we can do is use our voices. All we can do is push back. But perhaps in a stroke of luck for members of the public, there's an opportunity to vote this October for or against, or for any reason at all in these various municipalities. So while it is true from a legal sense that the province will have its way eventually, at least for the moment, from a practical sense, the symbolism of choosing whether or not you're going to vote one way or the other is something that we do have at our disposal. So maybe there's value in voting, even though, you know, the province is going to steamroll you. Maybe the pro-amalgamation folks are going to get out there. They're going to vote for amalgamation, even though the province has already taken away the validity of the vote by saying that it will be non-binding. Maybe North Saanich will plant its feet, because I know there's a lot of folks out in North Saanich who had concerns about development, about sprawl, about density, about inadequate resources for things like infrastructure being provided. That's one of the reasons Peter Jones won the election in North Saanich in 2022 in the first place. Maybe they'll appreciate, albeit futile, efforts to push back against the larger provincial authority. Only time will tell. Anyway, Marion Alta was on with Ryan Price earlier, as
0: the
7: we already played.
0: Yes, then I presume that the province will facilitate on more engagement of some kind and speak specifically to the issues that they've raised as to needing more attention. And if the answer is no, as he might have pointed out, I think that's it for a while anyway.
7: And if that's it for a while anyway, but why? Why? If the answer is no, can't it be, well, we'll come back with something slightly different?
1: If a yes vote were to happen in both Victoria and Saanich, because both have to consent to it, but let's just hypothetically say that's the path that happens. And let's say, like you said, even though it's non-binding, there's still the province entertaining it, and maybe this could happen. Do you think personally, and I don't know if you want to weigh in on this, but just giving you a chance, do you personally think this is the right thing for your citizens in Victoria?
0: I've made it fairly clear over the years that I do think having 13 municipalities in the capital region is not the most efficient way to provide local government. Having said that, I've also made the commitment, once the Citizens' Assembly began its work, to say very clearly that I'm not going to take a position on the referendum, because I think it's important for the people who have to vote to make that vote without a particular amount of persuasion. You will note yesterday as well that what Victoria Council did, and I can't recall whether or not Saanich did this as well, but what Victoria Council did was to make clear the fact that the city, well, other than providing, of course, the ballot question, and in fact adding to some information the fact that it is a non-binding question, that it will not provide any additional information over and above what the Citizens Assembly provided, because they did an enormous amount of work, all of which is publicly available. And it is the position of the city that that is sufficient for the voters to make a preliminary decision, as this is, on whether or not to proceed with the discussion. So I'm not going to make a public statement. That does not prevent some of my councillors from doing so, if they should so wish.
7: Oh, that's interesting.
0: But the city itself will not take a position, nor will I.
7: Huh, okay. And among the things that you and I will recall here, because we have context, and that's one of the things that I think this program offers that people really appreciate, is there were some really sensitive debates that Victoria Council had earlier in their term over referendums, over public communications that the city puts out involving referendums. You may recall a situation where there was one councillor who told a story about some published materials that he came upon one day and felt that perhaps they were not neutral enough, I think is a fair way to put it, in terms of the city's position on the new Crystal Pool. And you may recall there being accusations that that councillor may have been lying around the table, made by one or more of his colleagues, purportedly referencing in-camera discussions that had happened previous to this. And you may recall subsequent apologies and retractions about any ill-judged accusations of lying. That also happened subsequent to that at yet more subsequent council meetings. No, it got really messy. It got really ugly in terms of the Crystal Pool referendum. I'm really hoping that that doesn't happen here, although it might. Again, you and me, we don't actually have any power here. We can't just vote aside from in the election and have it necessarily go a certain way. And we can't even vote in the election and have it necessarily go a certain way because the public has already had its ability to cast a vote in favor of amalgamation disempowered preemptively by the province of British Columbia, which, even though it aligns with the position that I took on the Citizens Assembly, they couldn't even answer the question about what the municipality is going to be called. And here's the problem that I have with what the Citizens Assembly did. I need more time to explain, though, and I'm right up against the commercial. So I will explain. Again, Citizens Assembly, thank you so much for the work that you did, but the job wasn't done, and I'll make my case right after this.
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7: All right, let's go to some texts at 71010 on your wireless device. Texture says, let's see, Calvin writes, after the solid debacle, I'll never believe anything that comes out of the mayor's mouth. Oh, yeah, solid outreach in Dowler Place. I'd almost forgotten about that. Although, I guess what was called Dowler, or excuse me, the road is Dowler Place. The sober treatment facility that is currently part of a pilot project operated in part with funds from the Government of Canada. I think that's actually ongoing right now, isn't it? And I haven't heard of any problems of crime and disorder roiling around in that neighborhood, which, again, might be something to do with the standards that are imposed in that particular facility. Perhaps that should be among the most important scientific discoveries we have made when it comes to service provision amongst those who have acute needs, I believe is the polite way of putting it, in the past few years. It feels like we've come a long way since then. Will we see that public discontent, that public anger fade by the time we get to the ballots or ballot box this fall? And how much will what people say at the ballot box matter at all? You see, that's the big question. This municipal election is the least important municipal election we've had in years. And I know that's a really stupid thing for me to say if I'm going to try to pump it up and make it seem important, make it seem like people are going to want to call in and talk about and engage in a current affairs talk show. But I'm just telling you the truth about what is happening here is that people more than ever are realizing that from a municipal point of view, their voices don't matter. Not as much as they used to. We see it manifest in different ways. In Saanich, it manifests with folks putting together speculative scenarios involving the development community and conspiracies, and that must be the only way we can explain this increase in housing in Saanich, whereas I look at that and I see a municipality that traditionally has not produced a whole lot of housing and is actually changing upward very quickly, relatively speaking, because the province of British Columbia is standing over it with a million-ton regulatory hammer and will dispatch a housing advisor if they don't pick up the pace. And they are picking up the pace. And the province, according to staff at various Saanich Council meetings, has indicated that the province is pleased with the increase in output so far. But if you actually look at the targets that are being imposed on Saanich and the targets that are being imposed on Victoria for housing, they are very similar. It's just under 5,000 units over the entire multi-year period for both municipalities. Victoria is on track to meet or exceed those targets. In many, if not most cases, Victoria's behind in its missing middle targets, which feels like a joke because that's all anybody talked about in 2022. It's everything else they seem to be doing particularly well in. But Saanich is way behind. Saanich is either a half or a third of where they should be in terms of where Victoria is right now. And it's very unlikely we're going to see Saanich accelerate fast enough to meet or exceed those final targets. So it'll be up to the province to decide what it wants to do. North Saanich, meanwhile, and I'm looking at their agenda for this Monday's meeting. They have correspondence from the housing minister. They have the Housing Supply Act directives, it says. And there's some really interesting things on here. There's talk of a 92-unit McDonald Park Road project. There's talk about removing the residential designation that was put on the Victoria International Airport lands. And specifically, the council dynamics of preserving rural character are named in the Housing Advisor report as being among the reasons that North Saanich is not meeting or exceeding its provincially imposed targets. What does that mean? It means that people in North Saanich went out and elected councillors and a mayor who value rural character and who lean towards, on balance at least, protecting and preserving rural character. It means the province has figured out that one of the reasons they're not seeing as much housing as they want to see is political choices at the table. And that in and of itself has been identified as one of the issues that needs to be resolved. So whereas Oak Bay had only one directive put on it, and that was to delegate their authority for minor variances, whatever that means, and you can debate it between reasonable people, to their staff so it wouldn't have to come before council every time. North Saanich has a much more comprehensive list of directives here. I think there's at least three or four of them, and it's going to be very interesting to hear council have those read out loud to them by their staff, to hear council deliberate and debate how they choose to respond to this. We talked with Mayor Peter Jones earlier this week, but he can only speak for himself ultimately, and it'll be up to the other voices around the table to decide what they want to do or not do accordingly. There's also another interesting thing, because I'm just looking at my radar screen here for the meetings that I'm tracking for Monday. Notice of motion from Councillor Celia Stock restricting public participation in terms of decorum, in terms of mentioning their staff member, the zombie bill. That debate that they had up in North Saanich, it would appear that there is a notice of motion on the agenda that would try to tighten up the rules around what can and cannot be said during public question periods, particularly when it has to do with municipal staff in the municipality of North Saanich. Those two items, both on the North Saanich agenda for this Monday, the meeting starts at 7 o'clock for their regular council meeting. We'll, of course, be monitoring it Monday night, and we'll, of course, do another preview on Monday morning. Colwood, of course, after it descended into bedlam with Mayor Doug Kobayashi shutting down the meeting earlier this week during the Colwood Creek Park debate over it being removed from the Agricultural Land Reserve. For those of you who missed it, sounded like this on Monday night.
8: Ladies and gentlemen, if I can just interrupt you right now, under advisement here, under our council procedures bylaw 1890, I will be adjourned in this meeting because of the outburst and the criticisms aimed at individuals and groups, and the disruption for us to conduct business. We're not going to get through our business tonight. We have a lot more on the agenda.
7: There were interjections from the gallery. The microphones in Colwood aren't set up well enough so that I could actually tell who it was, but I did hear some faint voices, so suffice to say that there were interruptions in the chamber. Very rare, by the way, for the mayor to shut down an entire meeting instead of merely exercising the powers that he has under Section 133, Sub 1 of BC's Community Charter to simply remove an individual who's not behaving properly from a meeting. You know, if there's somebody who's causing a disruption, community charter, there's a section in there. The chair of the meeting can just ask that person to leave. And under Section 133 sub 2, if the person is expelled, does not leave the meeting, a peace officer may enforce the order under subsection 1 as if it were a court order. So the law gives the chair of a municipal meeting, subject to British Columbia's community charter, the ability to maintain order and ultimately have discretion over who can be expelled from the chamber during a meeting for behavior that the chair deems to be improper. Of course, people can disagree after. But in that moment, Doug Kobayashi, he was entirely legally entitled to kick out the people who he felt were behaving improperly. He didn't do that. He shut down the whole thing. Why? Well, we can reasonably suppose the reason might have been because there were so many of them that he was worried that perhaps they wouldn't leave. And if they wouldn't leave, that could compel the attendance of one or more peace officers under Section 133 sub 2. And West Shore RCMP have better things to do right now, you would think. Or Langford's, or excuse me, there's a Freudian slip. Colwood's bylaw department, you would think, would have better things to do. So they just shut down the meeting for everyone. Public participation was already over, though. The public hearing was already over. So when this issue resumes on Monday, I assume it will not be proper for anyone to

be the rest of the council debate that hopefully does not get interrupted. But again, where am I going with this? This is yet another manifestation of residents coming together because they're worried about too much development in their communities. They're worried that this effort to take Colwood Creek Park partially out of the agricultural land reserve so they can do things like build a fence or build a washrooms instead of having the temporary ones, which literally the ALR will stop you from doing. Residents are worried that this is sort of a thin edge of the wedge. This is sort of a roundabout way to open up Colwood Creek Park to more development. And while I certainly don't think that that's necessarily the case, I can understand where this is coming from because I'm seeing it in other municipalities as well. It's the province of British Columbia's housing legislation manifesting in different behaviors being adopted by various municipal councils being misinterpreted. At least I think it's misinterpreted. I know they disagree with me. The residents do. But it's being misinterpreted by folks who are seeing these pro-development policies and they feel like they're under attack. They feel like that it's the developers are taking over. They feel like it's collusion because they're seeing a difference and so their minds are trying to invent a reason for it. I know what the reason is and I think everybody should. You got a province who's standing over everybody else saying we will deploy the housing advisor if you don't meet your targets. But people aren't interpreting it that way because people don't always interpret things the way the government hopes that they're interpreted. So again, I feel bad for Doug Kobayashi and everybody else at that table. I know Councillor Ian Ward, by the way, during the meeting, he was trying to move forward a restrictive covenant on the park just to make people feel better. Like, hey, what if we, no, we're not trying to develop the park. That's not what's happening here. What if we put a restrictive covenant on the park? Would that help make people feel better, try to make them reassured, even though we don't think it's necessary? Would that be enough? And ultimately, I don't think they ever got to a decision on that either way. I think the meeting got paused before that amendment was decided one way or the other. But that's how far they have to go. We're at the point now where Colwood Council saying, no, we're not trying to develop your park. We're just trying to build a washroom, for God's sakes. It's just the law won't let us do it. So what can we do to reassure you that this isn't some sort of nefarious plot to build more housing? How do we get back from here? Why didn't we see this coming in terms of these provincial policies that are manifesting in all sorts of different communities and giving residents all sorts of funny ideas about how their governance works? I don't know, but I know that we should have been more sensitive to the prospects and the outcomes of imposing these provincial policies in advance. Sid Tobias, Mayor of View Royal, when he announced he wasn't running again, what did he talk about? Among other things, provincial policy imposing one-size-fits-all policies on View Royal. He talked about parking specifically, and he noted, quite rightly, that there are vast swaths of View Royal that don't even have any sidewalks. We're not going to have parking minimums that are adequate in those areas. We're going to ask people to walk where? Have you ever tried to walk south of the Old Island Highway in View Royal, like View Royal Avenue and that area? The grades are like 9 or 10%. The roads are 1.5 lanes wide and you're seeing people go through. That's where we're going to walk? No. Well, I mean, people do walk, but it's not particularly safe, especially when the construction on the highway causes people to divert south, try to get from one place to another place, which really shouldn't be allowed, but still happens from time to time. Not that I'm encouraging it. No, municipal councils were well positioned on land use issues because they knew the specific details of their communities. Maybe it was impossible to build more housing while we recognized the ability for them to represent the interests of their constituents, especially tailored to their own situation. But ever since we've imposed provincial will on these small governments, I see it manifest in so many different places. And it is the coming theme is that if you are quote unquote anti-development, you don't really have anybody to vote for this fall who can't do better than what you have right now because of the minimum floor rate on the construction of new housing that the province is creating. And that doesn't even go into the weirdness about the possibility of a condo bailout that we heard yesterday. You can tell that the various levels of government, they're worried, they're flailing, they're not sure how this is going to work, and I'm not sure how to clean up this mess that they've created. So, again, good luck to Colwood on Monday night. Colwood residents, I don't think they're trying to use the ALR to sneak in development in your park. I really don't. Maybe I'm wrong, and if I am wrong, I'm sorry, and I'll have to own it and talk about how I'm an idiot and all that other stuff. But I don't know what to say to reassure people who see a change, who know that it's not necessarily what they voted for municipally, without trying to explain to them that it's not municipal politics at all that's causing it. It's provincial politics. And I'm not sure what we should do about that. Because the NDP, of course, for various reasons, continue to dominate the ridings on South Vancouver Island, and I would expect we do so in the future, whether their party on the whole is popular enough to form government or not. So anyway, we'll dive into the amalgamation debate in Victoria right now.

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11: All right, we're back on the air here at CFAX 1070. Will any vote this fall actually matter? It should, and I hope everybody does vote. I'm not going to tell you not to vote, obviously, but I'm pointing out that every time the province of British Columbia does something, it seems like it's taking away more authority from municipal councils. The latest example this week is you have both Victoria and Saanich clearly want to put a binding question about amalgamation on the ballot this fall, at least from what I gleaned in the debates that we saw around the table. They want to give people a choice that matters. The province has taken that away from them before they can even ask the question. Okay, you can put the meaningless question on the ballot. And sure, it's helpful for letting the province see what people think, but ultimately it'll still be the province's choice. We see similar situations involving housing policy in View Royal. View Royal actually had town halls when Bill 44 was going through the process talking about how it might impact the municipality. View Royal Mayor Sid Tobias, of course, when he announced that he wasn't running again, cited, among other things, continual encroachment and incursions made by provincial authority on the discretion that used to be given to municipal governments on things like parking, but not only parking. And ultimately, we see examples of it everywhere. Earlier this week, District 62, nobody around that table looked like they wanted to cut early childhood educator positions, but ultimately the argument that prevailed was, at least if things go badly, we'll have data that we can go to the province with to perhaps get different formulas and more money from. And I'm thinking, my God, is that where we are? Maybe it is. Maybe that is where we are. Maybe we just have a situation where our various municipal governments just get pushed into doing things that their residents don't want them to do by the provincial provincial government while all of us say, help, help, there's nothing we can do. But that doesn't feel very helpful, so I don't want to dwell on that. Anyway, 250-386-1161. So we're going to do a big show on amalgamation today, even though we have to start by saying the province has preemptively made sure that how people vote this fall doesn't really matter all that much. I do see on my board, though, because I have a rule called write a reply. Anybody who I mention is always welcome to call in on the program. I mentioned View Royal's municipal government. I see View Royal Councillor Don Brown on my caller board here. Is that you, Councillor?
0: Yeah, Adam. Boy, I don't know how much more pain I can take or councillors can take when the senior governments keep downloading stuff onto us. Like 911 is a good example. And,
11: yep.
0: And, of course, the housing policies. You know what? My green whistle is getting really, really worn out. I mean, this is ridiculous. I mean, wow. And I don't blame Mayor Tobias. It can be a thankless job for sure. And as a school trustee in the past, I've seen how governments have pulled, like local taxation, demanding you. We used to always submit a needs budget in addition to the budget that we had to submit to the government when I was a school trustee. Yeah. And now they're cutting down early childhood education. I mean, that can't be an easy choice for trustees to make. Or now you're going to pay for the bus. I mean, wow. It just goes on and on and on. The 911 thing, that really kills me.
11: I'm glad you reminded me. Yep, e-com is very important. Thank you for reminding me. I should be mentioning that more often because it was a significant hit to your budgets. And West Shore, the Peninsula had the same thing. Souk had the same thing. It mattered.
0: Yeah, they did. And the thing is, they didn't pick on everybody.
11: No.
0: I mean, there's a lot of towns up in the interior now that they aren't paying extra for it. So why are they picking on us? I mean, really, I don't understand it. Especially when we have mostly NDP and MLAs. Like, wow. Anyway, I get my green whistle out by use at the World Cup, and I'll be blowing it lots, I'm sure, in the company. Well, if I get elected again the next 4 years, I'm sure I'll be blowing it lots.
11: Councillor Don Brown, appreciate the thoughts. Thank you so much.
0: You take care. Have a good morning.
11: All right, there we go. You have a good day. Anybody can do that. By the way, if any of the District 62 school board trustees want to call in and add anything to the conversation, they're all welcome to do so as well. I think it would actually be helpful, to be honest, because I think a lot of parents out there are feeling like, wow, we're having this just done to us, and then the trustees are disappearing for a few months and probably expecting that nobody's even going to remember all this stuff has happened. Because again, as I often opine, the world is on fire, so to speak. And yeah, it's got to feel pretty helpless, pretty awful. But yeah, like I don't know, like Angela, if you're out there listening, I'm really sorry. Earlier this week, and maybe I'm the dumb one because I keep thinking that, if we say the right thing or if we do the right thing or if we tell the story the right way that we can change things in these governments. But ultimately, we didn't see it make a huge amount of difference. Maybe that one trustee, Sandra Beaton, was persuaded by what we had to say. I speculate that because I heard some of the arguments that we've made on the show replicated at the table. But ultimately, I can imagine what it was like for her to sort of make herself vulnerable on the radio that morning, then hear the board chair, and she was in the room, hear the board chair make some flippant remark about sound bites. I hope the board chair didn't realize what Angela had said on the show earlier in the day, because that, I think, would be easier for me to understand. But Angela knew. Angela was the one who called in and said, I'm going tonight, while the city was listening. Angela was the one who was waiting patiently throughout the entire meeting, because they bizarrely have their question period after the important decisions are made instead of before. And I can just imagine what it felt like for her to do that and sort of hear some offhand comment made about sound bites. Maybe she thought it was about her. Maybe she thought it was about something else. They weren't specific, but the context in terms of what it must have been like for her. And then she gets up after the meeting and reiterates all her concerns again and says how it really bothered her that there was only one trustee. And so the next morning I'm saying, well, there's only one trustee who seems to care about this. Again, elevating Angela's position. And then Wendy calls in and says, I'm pumping up that trustee. I'm thinking, oh my God. I hope Wendy didn't know what was said on the show either, to be honest. That would be a much more preferable to me. In fact, I almost want to choose to believe that because it's a lot less troubling. But yeah, like what are we supposed to do? The province isn't giving enough resources for the schools to give the services that the kids need. Your parents literally saying they're worried about suicides. Literally, and that word got used in the open meeting as well. She used it later on near the end. And then the board just sort of does it anyway and says, well, we're, we take this very seriously and we're going to be collecting data and we'll continue in advocacy. And yet, when I heard Trustee Beaton push back against her colleagues that they were not pushing back hard enough against the province, that is where I heard the chair exercise her authority to silence Sandra Beaton. And I'm thinking, oh my God, do they know what this actually looks like from the outside? The only thing that I can assume is they don't. The only thing that I can assume is that they're just totally clueless, totally oblivious, and have no idea how horrific it was to watch all of this unfold this week. But perhaps that can be said about any number of things. So, yeah, I refuse to believe that it doesn't matter. I refuse to believe that we are powerless. I refuse to believe that parents can advocate as hard as they have and have it just amount to nothing. And I'm not going to give up, even if ultimately we do get steamrolled by those that are in authority. Because I'd rather get steamrolled on the right side that's pushing for kids that have nothing and need resources. And if you're on fee waivers for the school bus, you probably don't have a whole lot. I'd much rather be on that team than loses, than be on the team that wins at the cost of those who lose there. And that goes for a lot of things, too, not just the school board stuff. But I digress. 250-386-1161. Let's go to Don, who's calling in. Hey, Don, you're on the air. How you doing?
12: I'm doing pretty good. Thanks for taking the call, Adam. I think Edie has now, I guess, downgraded the amalgamation question to a very expensive survey. I don't blame these people, the people that are, you know, the mayors and the councillors, for taking a second look at their political careers. Basically, I think Eby prefers to be more like a dictator, and it's based on his drive, I guess, to fulfill his ideology, but he is destroying the province. I can remember when Eby was arguing that, I guess it was the Liberals, with their ICBC, claiming it was a dumpster fire. Well, I say to Mr. Eby these days, you turn the whole province in many areas into a dumpster fire, and you don't know what to do. You have no idea what to do. On his last episode, when he stood before us and he thought he'd subsidize the developers, I took that as kind of like an insider trader. Under the NDP, and I dare say the federal government, they've created an unbuildable atmosphere when it comes to large projects. And I say this because it takes so long to get an occupancy permit from the time you decide to build a project. Like right now, if you build, I'll just kind of water it down here a bit, but if you build a million-dollar house, mm-hmm. you're going to write a check for all different levels of government for, at the very least, $250,000. No one that I've heard that our so-called leaders today have taken the time to quantify the cost of time, the time it takes, the borrowed money, and so on and so forth. So it's not a surprise to me that we are facing so many empty condos, because right now it's unbuildable, so to speak, and it lies at the feet of the NDP and the Liberal federal government. I mean, it's just simple math. And it's on their shoulders. So their solution now is, and they always say, oh, it's for the families, the first-time buyers. Well, I would argue if you develop the proper economy, the economy would look after the families and first-time buyers. What these people have done is basically eliminated the Canadian dream as far as owning your own house. And I know, you know, there's some people that say, oh, you go to the mom and dad bank and so on and so forth. That's not a solution. That's just basically you're fortunate that the mom and dad had the foresight to put money aside. But that is not a solution for growth. And it's just nonsense to contemplate that it is. So I think that given more time, it's kind of like, what do you do with an idiot? Well, you just give him more rope. And that every time David Eaton speaks now, I just look at him and think, you honestly believe what you're saying? You contradict yourself time and time again. You couldn't possibly believe your so-called solutions are going to be beneficial to the people. For God's sake, you're a lawyer. You should be able to represent even his misdirected ideology better than you are. And yet, I would say he is going to do worse than he is doing right now. Simply put, on a higher note, too, I just wanted to say, too, on my Facebook chain, so to speak, there was a beautiful picture of that little girl, Charlie, receiving her
11: graduation.
12: Graduated grade five, I think it was. Yep. So there you go. There you go. Thanks to you, Adam, and many more. We did win that one. But at the very least, don't give up this fight, because you're actually fighting for a society that hopefully will return to be sovereign. Because right now, under David Eby, he's destroying it, and he wants to become basically the leader of individuals, municipalities, and so on and so forth, to become insolvent. In that they won't be able to think for themselves. It'll all come down from Eby, which I'll dare say isn't as bad, unless we have David Eby, who can't run anything other than destruction. That's just my opinion, Adam. So, but no, I'm not happy today, and I just find it remarkable. We still have people would support the NDP, because you're supporting the demise of your own province, your own municipalities, and you're discouraging good people from running in municipal politics now. I mean, how low do you have to go, Eby?
11: Yeah.
12: Anyway, I'll leave it at that, because I'm just repeating myself. But what a moron. You simply put, what a bloody moron. Anyway, I'll leave it at that, Adam. You take care, sir, and I appreciate you taking my call. I do.
11: All right. Thanks, Don. You have a good day. Take care. 250-386-1161, *1070, free call on your wireless device. Children shouldn't have to fight for the resources and the supports that they need to get through their young lives. Their parents shouldn't have to fight for them. Fighting people in public, by the way, not an easy thing to do. It's the sort of thing where when you've been in as many fights publicly as I have over the years, they all sort of blend together. So while it's never particularly a comfortable place to be, it is sort of sustainable. It's kind of like jumping in the water and it's really cold at first. After a while, if you're wearing a wetsuit, you just stop feeling the water at all. That's basically where I am in terms of public conflict. But that's all right, because I think that it uniquely positions me where I can say difficult things that need to be said, and I can expect people to hurl various barbs back at me, and that's fine. That comes with the territory. But ultimately, it's not about me. It's about people who shouldn't have to fight in the first place, who shouldn't have to stay up until almost the middle of the night at a school board meeting so that they can get up on camera at an open meeting. Because public speaking is one of the primary fears. It's one of the top 10 fears that people list, and make themselves vulnerable and essentially plead, please don't take this stuff away from my child, as they sort of put it all out there. And then it happens anyway. And I can just imagine what it feels like. And no, that person should not be alone. And they're not alone. There's a lot of good people out there who won't just surrender, who won't just go along and get along and say, oh, well, this is provincial government policy. You don't want to push back against them. Why not? What are you elected for? Why are you even there? Are you there to apologize and launder NDP government policies? Because I really don't see how that helps anybody. I've just been thinking a lot about it. I was feeling really bad for Angela earlier this week, because she was at the meeting. She told us she was going to be at the meeting, and she kept a promise. She was there, and she was the only one who I saw stand up during that question period. All of them were really tired. In fact, the board chair was so tired, she couldn't actually say the numbers for the budget out in line. It was $245 million, and then I can't remember the last six digits there, but they ended up reading out the digits individually because everybody was so tired in that room. And I can imagine what it would be like as a parent to get up in front of everybody after all of that and bare your soul and then have it really make no difference anyway. And I think that the trustees in that room, they honestly might even feel sorry for themselves, which would be something. If they want to make that public, please make that public and see how the public responds to that. I don't think it would be a particularly good idea, but I don't think doing any of it was a particularly good idea, which is why I started talking about it like 3 weeks in advance, so people would have warning as to how it might go. But, you know, it doesn't seem that made much of a difference anyway. Texture at 71010 writes, you do realize it's the only district in the province that has this program, right? Oh, the ECEs? Yeah, I put that question to Angela when she called in on the show that morning. By the way, listen to the podcast on the same day that the trustees had their meeting this week. It was Tuesday, June 23rd. You can find it on the iHeartRadio app, Apple Music, any number of other places. You can scroll back through the CFAX Twitter feed a few days. It was hour one, and it was near the half past news position in hour one. And she called in, and I asked her about various issues, and she said she was going to be there, and she also said that she was worried about her child, because she says her child masks most of the time, but when he's overwhelmed, he can self-harm, and she's worried about him because she can't be there by his side every second of every day. She's worried about the teachers. She's worried about their well-being, And then she had the courage to go to the board meeting, and she has to listen to the board chair make some flippant remark about sound bites while she herself was a sound bite earlier in the day. Now, again, I'm not saying the board chair even knew that she had been on the radio that day. But again, the lesson here is that it doesn't matter what the board chair knew. What matters is what the person in the room who showed up to be heard after herself was a sound bite this morning heard and interpreted and likely understood as to how that, what that would have meant. Not about me. It's about the people out there. Texter writes, dude, you're describing hypothermia. I don't know. Maybe it is. Maybe it is hypothermia. Maybe we've all been traumatized so much by governments who tell us how unfortunate it is before they change our lives for the worse that all of us are walking wounded in this. That's entirely possible as well. But, I really thought it would matter more. And the last thing in the world I thought that Angela would hear attending that District 62 school board meeting on Tuesday night was the chair of the entire meeting, who gets to decide who gets silenced, because that happened to Sandra Beaton at least once, was the chair make an offhand snide remark about sound bites. My God, I almost fell off my chair when I saw that. The only way I can square that is through ignorance. But again, ignorance exercising power can do just as much harm as anyone exercising power. So perhaps that's a lesson that all of us should take to heart, but I digress. We will take a quick break. More calls after this.
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11: All right, back on the air here at CFAX 1070. I keep saying we're going to get to the amalgamation montage. By the way, I went back in time a year and I pulled out what Victoria councillors were saying about the Citizens Assembly a year ago. To compare okay. It.
25: I guess then as a follow-up, is the decision on the part of the Citizens Assembly to take a yes position meant to influence voter behavior? Are you trying to tell voters how to vote? And is this essentially a sort of vote yes campaign?
26: I'm not sure that would be a fair characterization of the members' deliberations. The purpose is not to advocate. The purpose is to look closely and examine an issue as any other task force or delegated committee might.
11: And there are a lot of nice things said about the Citizens Assembly and its work yesterday at Victoria Council, which is curious when you look at how the conversation went 1 year prior when there were perhaps flaws in the argument that was made, and we'll be diving in right after the top of the hour for the news. I've got 3 minutes left, though, this hour, though, and I've got one more call on the board. Herb is calling in. Hey, Herb, the floor is yours. Go ahead.
27: Hey, been a long time. How you doing?
11: Good.
27: Good. Happy Friday. So, yeah, there's lots going on. I mean, just sort of jumped in here. Lots going on, but basically, I think we got all these amalgamations, kids considering suicide, all these things.
11: I think it was teachers as well. Like, it was kids and it was teachers that Angela was worried about. It was really quite somber. It was really quite grim. And I'm really sorry that Angela had to attend a meeting and hear a flippant remark about sound bites later on the same day, even if it was a naive one.
27: Yeah, let's forget about the sound bites. Let's go right to the top. Let's go to Ottawa. I mean, we've got the head guy was never a politician ever, you know, in the first place, and it's really close to the World Economic Forum. Everyone look it up. Don't get all your news from the CBC. Listen to CFAX and other sources. So whatever the WEF wants to do, the bills.
11: For the record, I don't like it when people do that. Why? There's a conflict of interest in terms of various competitors, and I don't want anybody saying, oh, he's using his open lines to support himself. So I'd appreciate it if we could avoid that. Herb, I appreciate your opinion.
27: Okay, sure. Thank you. There's probably certain things now with the new bills that no one can say it on the radio now anyways, but we're a lot closer to China than anyways. But let's get back to local here with the amalgamation.
11: Yeah.
27: Obviously, all the politicians wouldn't want it because a lot of people would be out of jobs. Things seem to be going okay, just the way of not amalgamated. But, of course, when you amalgamate, that's going to get rid of probably half the politicians, essentially save some more money that we can essentially just give, like, $30 billion to the Ukraine, and who knows where that money goes. Meanwhile, Canadians are starving, struggling. People are considering suicide. Maybe if the kids are considering that, because maybe things aren't good at home with mom and dad. Mom and dad both have two jobs just scraping by. All this corruption, like, no wonder everyone's upset. And meanwhile, does anyone know that they're clear-cutting the last 1,000-year-old fairy lake, the last old growth on the island? You don't see that on the news. And what are they going to do with that money? Just send it to the Ukraine? So, you know what? The trees would be worth more as a park.
11: Hold on. Did you say send that to the Ukraine? Is that what I just heard you say?
27: Not cement, sent. I'm just saying a lot of money seems to be billions and billions is always going away from Canada.
11: Can you hold on a second? Because I need to do a newscast, sure. And I don't just want to cut that off without giving you a chance to explain what you meant, okay? I'm just going to put you on hold, okay. Herb. We need to get a newscast out of the way, but we'll continue our conversation in just a moment.
28: The biggest soccer tournament is
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28: 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The diving header in the 93rd minute?
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28: 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Every minute.
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5: From the National Newsroom of the Canadian Press, I'm Lisa Laporte. Foreign Affairs Minister Anita Anand says the situation in Venezuela following two catastrophic earthquakes is horrific. Officials said Friday the death toll had risen to at least 920 people, with more than 3,300 others injured. Anand says this is a crisis.
6: And our responsibility in terms of the government of Canada committed to humanitarianism, but also in terms of being a solid international partner, is to see and utilize every means to support those who are suffering, those families who have lost their lives.
5: Canada announced it's providing $5 million in humanitarian aid to support emergency relief efforts in Venezuela. Anand says Canada is looking to do more on that front. U.S. Vice President J.D. Vance says Iran should just pick up the phone if there are disagreements about the ceasefire agreement, while noting violence will be met with violence. This after the U.S. struck Iran Friday in response to a drone attack on a cargo ship in the Strait of Hormuz on Thursday. U.S. House Oversight Committee Chairman James Comer says he issued two subpoenas to Leon Black after saying the private equity billionaire refused to answer some of the committee's questions Friday about convicted sex offender Jeffrey Epstein.
7: Lawmakers said that Leon Black walked out of the interview after he refused to answer questions about alleged non-disclosure agreements and whether they were tied to Epstein. The committee issued subpoenas to force his testimony next month, and his lawyers called Friday's interview a, quote, planned political stunt. Black has denied wrongdoing and was expected to face questions about at least $158 million that he paid Epstein in the years after his 2008 guilty plea. Peter Harlambus, ABC News.
5: Locals and visitors commemorated the 50th anniversary of the CN Tower on Friday. It was built by the Canadian National Railway in Toronto to solve a practical problem back in the 1960s when newly constructed skyscrapers were blocking radio and TV signals across the city. And a happy ending in the case of a missing giraffe in Texas.
8: Gracie the giraffe has been found safe and healthy, Texas authorities now say. Cedar Hollow Ranch had been searching for the animal since Monday, with her owner even offering a $5,000 reward for information that led to her safe return. But the manager of the ranch, Vic Jones, was able to locate Gracie by helicopter about 4 miles south of the ranch in Texas Hill Country. Gracie is a reticulated giraffe known for its rectangular spots and is estimated to be about 4 years old. Mike Dubusky, ABC News.
5: This is the Canadian Press. In sports, Whitehorse-born Gavin McKenna is the newest member of the Toronto Maple Leafs. The 18-year-old winger was selected by the team as the first pick in the 2026 NHL draft.
9: My dream come true to hug my family and walk up on the stage, see Justin Bieber. This isn't what I imagined when I was a young kid, so it's so much better, and the fact that it's here, it's been special.
5: Canadian pop star Justin Bieber made the announcement for the Leafs in Buffalo. The Toronto Argonauts beat the Saskatchewan Roughriders 40-34 in CFL action on Friday, handing the defending Grey Cup champions their first defeat of the season. The Texas Rangers edged the Toronto Blue Jays 5-4 in Major League Baseball action. And Belgium overcame a slow start at the World Cup to advance to the knockout round with a 5-1 win over New Zealand in Vancouver on Friday night. From the Canadian Press, I'm Lisa Laporte.
10: The White House wants OpenAI to limit the release of its new model over concerns that it might be too powerful. A new report published by The Information says CEO Sam Altman made that announcement at a meeting. The Trump administration will reportedly decide who can get access to GPT 5.6, at least for the first few weeks. Meta is teaming up with Qualcomm on artificial intelligence. CEO Mark Zuckerberg says the goal is to build what he calls personal superintelligence for people around the world. San Diego-based Qualcomm will supply chips for Meta data centers, starting with its new Dragonfly C1000 processor, expected to ship in 2028. The deal makes Meta the company's first major data center customer as it moves beyond smartphones. Qualcomm is pushing into AI and data centers as it prepares for its Apple contract to end in 2027. And YouTube is looking to make shorts even shorter. The company says users can now play the videos at double speed. Tech Report, I'm Matt Mattinson.
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11: All right. Had to get a newscast out of the way there. For those of you who are stuck in traffic southbound on the Malahat, thank you for bearing with us. We'll have more information as it becomes available, but we are aware of that traffic issue and we will continue to follow it. We were speaking with Herb right before the news, though. Herb said that, what did you say, Herb? Was it 1,000 hectares of old growth? How much old growth is getting cut down right now without us even noticing?
27: Yeah, okay, so I don't know exactly the number, but okay. It's, I believe, by the Walbrand area. It's the Fairy Lake. A lot of people know that area. It's beautiful camping, thousand-year-old trees. I've seen lots of photos where there's, like, herds of elk, you know, hanging out in the forest. There's all kinds of animals in there. Plus, like, it's our last stand of sort of a thousand-year-old trees. And it'd be worth way more as, like, a national park or anything, you know. It's also... ironically, on the news, it just said that, was it Port Renfrew was low on rainwater?
11: Are you there, Herb? Herb got turned off. Can you turn Herb back on?
27: I'm here.
11: Oh, there you are. Sorry, I missed you. What was that?
27: That's okay. I'm still here. Ironically, it looks like Port Renfrew is not getting a lot of rain. But ironically, they want to cut down the last of the rainforest, which produces an atmosphere, but it's horrible. I don't see it anywhere on the news. I have to find out and follow on Instagram and social medias. And there's people out there right now trying to block the trucks from going in and whatnot. And everyone's just saying, call Ravi Parmar and say, please don't cut down the last old growth. It'd be worth way more as the Ravi Parmar ancient forest park or something. Just save the forest. Like, and then what are they going to do with all the money? And then when the trees are gone, they're gone. You just got more clear cuts, ugly. Just leave it alone. I mean, there's elk. There's I'm sure, endangered animals or animals that rely on that. And also it's native land, and I don't think all of them are too pleased with this as well. So just people should know there's petitions online.
11: Okay. Well, Herb, I know that you and I don't see eye to eye on that policy, but I'm happy that we could make some space for you to remind us of it. And if the government wants to continue to have those policies, it needs to be prepared to defend them and be held accountable. So I appreciate it, okay?
27: Well, there you go. And you know what? If you want to go get that Instagram selfie, go drive out to Port Renfrew. If no one's ever been out there, it's only an hour and a half. Go find Fairy Lake.
11: It'll beautiful.
27: It'll pin it on your Google map.
11: Look
27: how beautiful it is.
11: It is.
27: And then you ask yourself, would that be nice as a clear cut, or is that just insane?
11: All right.
27: Anyways,
11: all right. We'll consider
27: I do love your show.
11: All right.
27: And one last thing about amalgamation.
11: Yeah.
27: I don't think we should do it because maybe it would save some money, but I think the more voices that every community can have, that you know, the people can be better represented. Like if you're going to take away half politicians, it's just it's a slippery slope.
11: Okay. Herb, thank you. Appreciate it. There you go. You have a good day. You take care. I have a rule called Write a Reply. We talk about any number of public meetings, public figures on the show. If anybody's name ever gets mentioned or if a sound clip of them gets played, they can always call in, add to the conversation, agree, disagree, or add anything else to the conversation that hasn't been added. My board here says, Angela, is that you?
14: It is.
11: Welcome to the program. We were talking earlier on the show about the appearance that you made at District 62 School Board this week. How are you doing?
1: I'm doing... That's a loaded question.
11: Yeah.
1: I walked away from that just so frustrated. I sat there the entire meeting and waited. I wasn't even sure if they were going to let me speak at the end because nobody was on the board to talk about it.
11: Yeah.
1: And I got up at 10:45 p.m. to speak, and just it was kind of interesting when the one board member, you know, stood up, or trustee stood up against everybody, and she got cut right down. Are you going to have this conversation? Is this a question or a debate, basically? And my head kind of snapped back, like, how rude.
11: Yeah.
1: You know, that you guys are all supposed to be a partnership and a team here, and everyone's following the leader but one, and you're going to try and cut her down when she's trying to have something to say about our kids and our teachers and, you know, low-income families being audited to see if they actually do require the bus. Like, we already have to prove enough about our children with designations. We already have to prove enough if we're not okay. And you made a good point that the houses that people live in not necessarily are living in. They're living in suites. Like, why do we have to keep proving if we're facing hardship? Why do teachers have to prove that this is going to be not in anyone's best interest? And the fact that they didn't take any statistics or data about mental health and everything that even UBC has put out about vulnerable children, I just couldn't believe it. You know, I went up, I was making notes as they talked, yeah. And I'm sure you heard me on there. But, you know, one of the trustees said there that kindergarten teachers already carry an additional certification, so that levels the playing field. And I was like, I'm sorry, but how that does not, quote unquote, level the playing field in a classroom of 18 to 22 young kids with a wide range of needs. Like, and now you're asking teachers to carry this alone? And the fact that they said that the ECEs don't support learning because they don't meet the literacy and numeracy guidelines, I was like, I'm sorry, but I strongly disagree to that. They help children develop the foundational skills that make learning possible. Problem solving, emotional regulation, social interaction.
11: Yeah.
1: Like, they help the kids ground themselves so they can actually focus and absorb what's being taught. Like, kids can't learn if they're being dysregulated or overwhelmed or constantly disrupted. And I tell you, like, I mentioned to them my first meeting, that was only my second meeting I went to, that if my kid gets picked on or bothered or just, like, triggered, he could lash out and he could hurt another kid. And then what happens? Because where does that fall? Does that fall on my child, or does that fall on the other child that wasn't being stopped ahead of time? And there was another thing that they made a comment that was kind of mind-blowing, saying that only 30% of the classrooms have access to this ECE.
11: Yes.
1: So it doesn't make it equal for the rest of the 70% that don't get it.
11: Yes.
1: But I came back and I'm like, well, removing support from children who are benefiting it, that doesn't work when you're taking away support instead of actually having something in place and you can build on and move forward. And then for the chair to have said, well, we're going to take data from this and be able to see how this impacts not having them in the class. My question at the end was, what data are you going to measure?
11: Exactly.
1: You know, is it going to be an educator burnout, you know, the increased leave of absences, teachers quitting altogether, or are you going to start documenting, you know, the number of children that need designations but can't afford it, so we're on the waiting list because it's a 2+ year wait list? Or are you going to take the people that have designations and see if they privately paid, which is $3,000 to have it privately assessed? Or are you going to take data for the increased behavioral incidences that happen in these classrooms because kids aren't going to be adequately supported? Because in the end, I said, these aren't hypothetical outcomes. They're predictable ones. Their ECEs aren't extras. They're a preventative support. And so the other part, too, is where does this count on the support for teachers?
2: Mm-hmm.
1: They're already saying they're not supported.
2: Yeah.
1: They need more support. Now you're going to take it away. Like, where, and I know I kind of caught you off guard the other day on the Tuesday when I called and said, you know, you're not just going to have burnouts, but there's going to be suicides that come. And unfortunately, mental health is not talked about enough, mm-hmm. and it's not given enough support and grace for where it needs to be. You're going to have mental health issues for children later on down that aren't supported in the early years. You're going to have teachers that just can't handle it. They have other things in their lives other than these children that they're caring for all day long.
2: Yeah.
1: You know, and so I'm like, what are you going to take for data? Where are you going to use this? Because you clearly didn't take any data before you made the decision to cut these resources for our kids and our teachers. Like, I was just blown away. You're supposed to be the school board that supports our kids, and that is not what you're doing.
14: We looked into what you told us on Tuesday morning about the letters that went out about the ECEs. Mm-hmm. We checked with the district, and they confirmed what you said. They said intent to lay off notices were issued to 8 continuing employees in the ECE positions following progression of first and second readings of the budget. The district told us that if the final decision had not been made earlier this week, then those intent to lay off notices wouldn't necessarily turn into full-blown layoff notices, even though you and I know that they will at this point because the board decided to go forward. But I wanted you to know that there was a lot of people listening when you called in earlier this week. We checked into what you said. You were correct in terms of those letters going out, and we were watching on Tuesday night, and I'm really sorry that it worked out the way that it did. I'm as disappointed as anybody.
1: Yeah, and I was, you know what was really, they made a point saying, well, we did these surveys, and I said, I live in Langford. I didn't get any survey. I didn't even hear about your second meeting until I was listening to 107.3 and a mom called in saying, hey, can you talk about this? Because there's a meeting tonight. And I was like, what? I'm sorry. I'm on the PAC committee at my school district for my child. And that's not talked about there. I had no idea that that meeting was going forward. So on the 26th May meeting I went to, that was my first ever meeting I went to. And the next morning, the ECEs got that letter. Like, I'm sorry. That's just so sketchy because you're telling us that you're not going to make a decision until the June meeting. You already did. You already went forward with it without even making it public. And there's still parents that have no idea that this just happened.
14: Well, that's the thing, too. They'll find out in September when they find out that, oh, the ECE that we thought was in our child's kindergarten classroom, it turns out won't be there in a few days. And that's when they canceled the board meeting at the end of August, right as all that's getting sorted out.
1: Yes. And then the trustee Beaton, you heard her asking, are you talking that August you're cutting the public meeting or our closed door meeting?
14: I caught that too, and I also caught Trudy Spiller talking about September 24th QP 459 bargaining before Amanda Dowie cut her off her microphone as well and said that you shouldn't say that out loud. No, I caught that too.
1: Yep. And where I was like, why aren't you meeting in August before school starts so you can address some concerns and issues? And if you're now auditing these waivers for the bus to come in, nobody can ask questions. It's now going to be a centralized service somewhere, not at the schools, no longer with the principal.
2: Yeah.
1: So there's apparently to have more confidentiality or not feel excluded. But you're like, is it? Because the principals there care about those people that need extra support. And through the PAC, we provide extra free food and cover a lot of resources to help these families.
2: Mm-hmm.
1: And so now you're going to take away that relationship that can be built there, and now you're going to audit, they say 25% they're auditing of these people that apply for the bus services. But really, we're already, most people are paying for the buses, and that was to keep the ECEs way back a couple years ago. That's why it started. And now you're going to take that away. It just blows my mind. I sat there the whole time. I was there, you know, from 7 p.m. until almost 11 at night, and just, yeah, my heart is breaking for families out there. I am devastated because when my daughter goes into kindergarten, she might not have these supports. And then they say they're going to try and look at see how they can possibly bring this back with budgets. And I'm like, your 2026, 2027 budget has no room or grace for you to bring these ECEs back. And then you're saying they can get a job anywhere or be an EA. Like, just flippant. Like, just disregarding, just, it's no big deal, but it is a big deal. It's a massive deal, and it should have been blown up and talked about before they turned around and made it within a 1 month decision. It was just mind blowing. I'm going to be there every meeting.
14: I was just going to say, are you sure you've only done this once or twice? Because I think that you found something you're very good at, and I think there's a lot of other parents out there who would appreciate your advocacy.
1: Yeah, I was there with the whole thing with Charlie, too, making it known, like, how can you go about all of this? These poor children and families. Yeah. Like, I don't have it easy with my kids. A lot of people don't have it easy, and a lot of people don't want to share that it's hard and you're struggling and you're trying to make it through. But you rely on others to help you, help raise your kids and know that they're safe. But if you don't even have support for your teacher to help raise your children and make sure they're safe, who's going to look after the teachers? Who's going to look after those support staff? You know, that's a lot. I have two kids with designations, and it's a lot, let alone like a whole classroom now by yourself, hoping an EA occasionally comes in and maybe helps my kid, possibly. But what about the others? You know, like, yeah, I've had to advocate a lot for my son. I've had to advocate a lot for my own self and helping my family and helping my kids. And you know, I think they just need to have people that come up and say, what you're doing is not right. And I'm looking forward to this election. You know, I heard there are some people that want to get rid of the officers of the schools, like the school liaisons. And I'm like, that's kind of scary. No, people don't agree with that. I mean, they took that program out a long time ago. We've been managing to keep it in. Very beneficial. Some people don't agree. Some people do. But, you know, it's to keep your kids safe. There's a different level now of risk, and it's just, one of them mainly is mental health, and it's not talked about enough.
14: Well, you're helping to change that. Angela, I want to say thank you so much for being the only speaker at the school board meeting who I saw who toughed it out during the entire meeting, spoke late Tuesday evening, making sure your points were heard. And even though they're all on vacation between now and, is it September 29th or the 24th? And when is their next in-camera meeting? That's a question we can ponder as well. You can call the show anytime. We're going to keep this issue alive, okay? And we'll make sure that everything goes okay for the kids in the fall.
1: Perfect. I will be there, and I will be happy to go back on air and talk with you again.
14: All right. Take care, Angela. Give us show at any time.
1: Thanks.
14: Okay, bye
1: Thank
14: now.
1: Thank you. Bye.
14: There we go. That's Angela, called into the show earlier this week. She was the only one who spoke at the end of the District 62 meeting on Tuesday night. And I just wanted to flag one thing, because it was QP Local 459 that had a collective agreement, and that was what the letters that Angela told us about were issued. The intent to lay off notices do not necessarily mean, we were told by District 62, that an employee will be laid off, but the district is required to provide notice in accordance with QP Local 459's collective agreement. In terms of QP 459, it was mentioned, I believe, by Trustee Spiller that their next collective bargaining session is September 24th.
2: Steve Spiller. Okay, quick. I sit on the Village Initiative, which Monica just reported on, and BCPC RAP. The next QP 459 bargaining is September 24th.
14: Now, she says the next QP 459 bargaining, that's the same number, same local. We don't know that it's necessarily linked to this issue, though. She says it's September the 24th. And it's at that point that Amanda Dowie, the chair of the district board, cuts off her microphone, Suddenly everybody goes mute at this point as we watch the video. We see mouths moving, but no sound. Chair Dowie comes back on and explains why she just silenced one of the trustees.
2: I turned you off because you weren't supposed to say that one out loud.
14: I turned you off because you weren't supposed to say that one out loud. Yeah, what is QP Local 459? I want to know what the Victoria Labor Council thinks about all this. The Victoria Labor Council, very influential. It lends its endorsements to some trustees sometimes and some municipal candidates sometimes. Will they weigh in on this one way or the other with respect to certain candidates being endorsed for the pending fall election? That, of course, remains to be seen. But yeah, the organized labor movement's involved here, obviously, rightly so. And hey, maybe this is the right thing to do. I have to acknowledge that from my cynical side, my practical side. But if it's the right thing to do, ultimately, the decision will stand up to whatever scrutiny is directed at it. And that scrutiny should be expected for obvious reasons, because a risk is being taken and data might be created. Horrible data in terms of what can go wrong. Hopefully not. But that decision has now been made and everybody has to try to accord themselves as best they can. Quick break, more after this.
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5: I'd rather fight and lose on the side of kids who need resources, who are being told, oh, well, we just can't afford it right now. I'd rather fight that fight and be on the losing side that's right than be on the winning side that's wrong, to be clear. But everybody knows that. That's why I do what I do in the first place. And that's fine. You know, those of you who want to be in these governance positions, you need to make decisions like this. And yes, I understand how difficult it must be to be the one who ultimately makes these decisions. But don't for a second think anybody's going to feel any sympathy for you whatsoever, knowing that it is ultimately a choice. You can always fight, even if it is futile, because there is value in resistance itself. That's one of the things that I've learned over the years. And ultimately, other people value that resistance, even if it is futile. Sometimes they will view it as more courageous and more valuable because it is futile, which is also something that we need to remember. As the common theme of the provincial government imposing various obligations on lower levels of government continually manifests in these stories.

0: stories that are cropping up around the community where lower levels of government, school district boards, whether it's District 61, who all got themselves fired during the police safety fiasco and then unfired after fighting it tenaciously in court for, I want to say years, but it wasn't quite years, or if it's District 62 that totally surrendered, except for one of them, Sandra Beaton, earlier this week, and then gave themselves a three-month vacation, which is very bad optics, as I'm sure they understand, and accordingly should be back on the job in late September when nobody even remembers all this, which we're supposed to believe is just an unfortunate coincidence, I am sure. Yeah, that's fine. They have the power to do that. Good for you. But other people don't have to like it, and they won't. Anyway, that's democracy. We'll take a quick break. More after this.
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0: Yeah, I'm glad Angela mentioned that, though. I caught that, too. You heard oblique references made to when the next time in camera, that's just a Latin term, it means in chamber, like a secret meeting. It has to be announced in terms of its existence generally to the public, but what is discussed behind closed doors, although it is limited under the community charter, at least in the municipal sense, is often of importance. And I would suspect that the labor movement probably isn't going to go down without a fight. I mean, the Victoria Labor Council is going to be handing out endorsements to municipal politicians probably within the next couple of months. They have an extensive process, by the way. And ultimately, it'll be interesting to see if the Labor Council thinks this early childhood educator issue under QP Local 459 matters, or if it's just something that can be ignored when they hand out their endorsements. And we don't know how that'll work yet. We do know that Trustee Trudy Spiller, before being silenced by the chair of the District 62 board meeting earlier this week, Amanda Dowie, said that the next bargaining session with QP Local 459 was September the 24th.
13: Steve Spiller. Okay, quick. I sit on the Village Initiative, which Monica just reported on, and BCPC RAP. The next QP459 bargaining is September 24th.
0: And it's at this point that her microphone gets shut off, and the chair tells her.
14: I turned you off because you weren't supposed to say that one aloud.
0: So you and I are getting glimpses at what's been happening perhaps behind the scenes, but we don't know what else it might entail. And ultimately, the ECE issue is what seems to have spawned more than 50 different complaint letters that I saw on the District 62 board agenda this week. And that's the most of this term that I can find. I went back and I literally checked the correspondence section in every monthly board meeting between now and the 2022 election. The most I saw, except for this week, was about 30, and that was for the Savory Bridge issue, March 31st meeting, 2026 of this year. But this one eclipsed the March 31st correspondence section by almost a factor of 2-1. So people care about this. And then the board doesn't appreciate the optics of canceling their August meeting, which is right before the schools resume. I hope nothing goes wrong. And parents are going to look at this and they're going to put 2 and 2 together and going to say, wait a second. So you're getting rid of the ECEs under a mountain of public correspondence, relatively speaking. You're auditing the low-income kids that are taking the school bus, despite your staff telling you on June the 9th, very plainly, that it won't even necessarily save money. And by the way, this is June 9th.
15: So with this new system, we're expecting $250,000 in fee waivers to come back in. Is that correct?
0: Is that what? Because this is what Wendy Hobbs called in to talk about the other day. And I had this in my head, which is why I pushed back, because the answer, it was given by staff.
15: Reading correctly.
16: Thanks for the question, Ed. No, I think... We do recognize that there will always be a percentage of riders on fee waivers. The intention is not to eliminate that process, and where there's a need, still honor that. What we're trying to do is just build in some accountability.
0: Thank God accountability comes at long last to low-income kids taking the school bus.
16: Into the fee waiver process, because as Mari mentioned, we have...
0: The people cry out for justice in a society where they can't keep getting away with it.
16: Been in really a no-barrier fee waiver perspective, so just wanting to build in some of those accountabilities. We have set our goal of, 10 to 15% of...
0: Which means that the majority of those receiving fee waivers right now can be expected to lose them if the goal is met. Because it's 28% right now. If they get down to 10 or 15, 10, call it 10%, their goal. Okay, that means most of the recipients of fee waivers right now shouldn't be getting them by implication.
16: Riders on fee waivers based on the data. But honestly, we need to go through this implementation process and the first round of the audit process to determine that, because
0: they don't know. They're going to be doing the audits to try to figure out whether or not their goal should be 10% instead of 28%, when it's entirely possible that they concocted a system that uses postal codes and 2021 census data that should be expected to undercount secondary suite dwellers. And it's producing skewed results as to what should be the makeup of kids that are on the school bus. Again, like really, this is what we're doing? We're like, accountability. We need to have accountability for low-income families that say they can't afford $1 a day for the school bus or something akin to that. I can't remember exactly what it is. But it's not a huge amount of money either. It's just the fact that we're going after this of all things in terms of trying to recoup costs. My God, the optics are just terrible. And surely the trustees understand that. If I was the trustees, I would be doing everything I could to try to seem more accountable, to try to undo these really unfortunate circumstances. And then they canceled the August meeting. So the next time they're back is September the 29th in terms of their public meeting. Okay, it's going to be a long summer. Larry's up. Hey, Larry, you're on the air. How you doing?
17: Good afternoon, Adam. Thanks for taking my call. I've been listening to all the talk about amalgamation.
0: Yes.
17: There's pros and cons about it. I hear this talk, and I never hear anybody talking about, and people have to be informed, and a lot of people aren't aware of what the heck's going to take place and the costs of things.
0: Yep.
17: So I have a good idea, because I've worked for municipalities and privately, and everything else with contracts, contractors, construction. So I was key person involved in forming the Highlands Fire Department.
0: Yeah?
17: When we formed the Highlands Fire Department.
0: Mm-hmm.
17: So I was the first elected chief. Okay, so we always looked at the Highlands area. Saanich Municipality was not interested in taking over the eastern side of the Highlands and incorporating that in for fire service. That's why we formed the Highlands Fire Department. Eventually, they joined up and took over the portion that Langford operated off of Millstream Road area, all up and through the Highlands there. Mm-hmm. So there's how that all formulated and amalgamated there, which is good. I saw it that way. I suggested that's what it should do when I left that area.
0: Mm-hmm.
17: Now, formation and amalgamation of stuff is very, very costly.
0: Mm-hmm.
17: Most of this talk and worry about amalgamation is just political. The municipals, they can't take on the stress and stuff that it takes to handle social services and operating municipalities. It's the political people, mostly, they don't have any idea at all, really, what the actual costs and what might come up to the oncoming costs of running a municipality. Structurally, you've got roads to build. You got all your underground services, and that changes quite often because there's new subdivisions. And you might have a section of the highway come in, overpasses. Look at what we've done in the last 20 years with the growth of the highway work, which interferes with every municipality. It involves every municipality.
0: Yeah.
17: So we should have never had the 13 or 14 municipalities that we have. It should have been broken up a long time ago. Like, one time I suggested the city, View Royal, and Oak Bay should be one municipality. Central
0: you say
17: Saanich,
0: the
17: North
0: city.
17: Saanich.
0: What's the city? Like View Royal and Oak Bay or anybody else? Because View Royal
17: city
0: and Oak
17: of Victor-
0: Bay. Oh, City of Victoria. Okay.
17: City of Victoria.
0: Okay.
17: Now, View Royal, actually.
0: What about Esquimalt? Esquimalt's between View Royal and Victoria.
17: Yeah, that's what I was getting at.
0: Okay.
17: The City of Victoria, Oak Bay, Esquimalt, and a portion of View Royal should have all ran into the boundaries of the City of Victoria. It should have like a four core municipalities.
0: Mm-hmm.
17: Not the 14 that we got. It should be about four. In Highlands and Langford joined together. You take Colwood, Machosen, Souk. That should be another one. If you look at it and look at the maps, you can see how it could all be broken up and bring back down to about four municipalities. But they don't all get along together, and it takes an awful lot of meetings and time and everything else. It's unbelievable what it takes to operate a municipality.
0: Yep.
17: And, you know, you've got the downtown problems and stuff, and Saanich has some of them problems. Now Langford has some of them social problems.
0: Yep.
17: How do you deal with all that stuff? And they don't know how to deal with it. And the province is dumping this idea of all this housing that we have to build and supply all these condos and everything because our national government wants us to double our population and bring on the growth.
0: Well, I don't think that's the goal the national government wants anymore. Maybe once upon a time over a certain amount of time, Larry, but I think that they're changing their population projections and targets, and that's part of the problem that we're seeing with the condos.
17: Yeah, well, Mark Carney said that to keep us going as Canada, we need to double our population.
0: No, he said we need to double our home production, and that's different. Like, that's our homes per year.
17: No, he
0: 250,000. Oh, did he say double the whole population?
17: No, he actually said at one time we need to double our population.
0: Okay, because I heard double home building, but that would be different.
17: Oh, yeah, that's another thing. But at one time he actually said we need to double our population. You got to figure it all out. Who's going to be paying the old age pension and everything else? And you know, it's a one hell. I wouldn't want to be involved in trying to even begin to figure it all out. But
0: you know what, Larry?
17: It's a tremendous cost.
0: It is. Larry, I got to run, but I want to say thank you so much. Larry's absolutely right. These are difficult jobs. By the way, anybody wants to get involved in it, nobody's forcing you. It's a tough job. It's a thankless job. It's a job where you are forced to make impossible decisions every day, and you will not be thanked for them. And if you don't like that, don't sign up and run in the first place. Nobody wants to hear anybody whining after others believed in them and put them in positions of power, hoping that they would make a difference, and then got disappointed by watching it not work out that way. And I'm doing everybody a favor, because getting involved, realizing it's not for you, crashing and burning while everybody else cringes watching, that doesn't help anybody, especially those that are poorly served by poor policy decisions. It's better for everybody else we just avoid that. So I think Larry's words are very wise. It's a tough job. It's not easy. And in some cases, there's no clean way or easy way to do anything. You don't like that? Don't get involved in the first place. Because once you are involved, it is your fault when things go wrong. You could have stayed away. You didn't. And whose fault is that? Not mine, not anybody else in members of the public. We have a right to demand better, and we will, regardless of what happens. But ultimately, it feels like it matters less than ever, because of the provincial government. And I wonder if the provincial government is realizing that it's casting itself as the problem that needs to be solved before people feel like their voice matters in their community again. Because there is a way to solve that, and it's to change the provincial government. That's probably not what the NDP wants, but I digress. We'll take a quick break. I keep promising the amalgamation montage. It keeps getting pushed back, so we'll try to start that right after this.
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23: All right. Texter at 71010 writes, I'm listening to your show today about cutting back in schools, it says here, for District 62. Do you know, the texter writes, what's going on in School District 61 and 63? Are they going through similar things? Texter writes, just interested, because I know a lot of kids are having difficulties in School District 61. I would like to know what they're doing. Great question. District 61 is even larger than District 62, 20,000 families, as opposed to approximately 14,000 students is the number that I heard debated during the District 62 meeting this week. That's the Greater Victoria School District 61, Souk School District, 62. 63 is the Sanish School District. I don't have the numbers offhand in front of me here. The two largest school districts are the ones that we've devoted most of our coverage to so far. But you're right, we need to do District 63 as well. In order to be fair, although we haven't done much coverage of it just because it's not nearly as large as the two main districts are. District 61, as I'm sure you may have heard, had its Board of Education fired by British Columbia's Minister of Education in early 2025 following a dramatic series of events involving attempts to have a safety plan put together following, among many other things, removal of school police liaison officers. It was really messy. I'm on the record as among those who called for the firing. Why? Not because I wished any harm on anyone, but because the two sides were hurting themselves and each other in terms of undermining public confidence in the institutions involved, the police, the school district, the province. Everybody was looking terrible in that whole thing. Somebody needed to step in. The ref needed to step in, so to speak, before the combatants in that public jousting permanently injured one another, although I still think that all sides are limping around with some scars these days, and we would have been better off if they had called the fight sooner, but I digress. And they've recently been unfired. And we don't actually know exactly how that's going to work. They've had one board meeting in District 61. They have reverted a number of policies, including but not limited to one that was tracking police interactions with students in District 61 schools. They also restored some funding to District 61 programs that had previously been cut, although I don't have the number in front of me. Ultimately, though, the controversy that we're following in District 61 is how the trustees there will be elected or re-elected this fall, because while they were gone, the province of British Columbia created an electoral reform program where they moved to what they call a ward system to elect trustees, where Victoria would have two seats, Saanich would have two seats, Oak Bay has one, Esquimalt has one, View Royal and Highlands would share one. My apologies for forgetting Highlands in previous conversations talking about this. As well as the Esquimalt Kosapsim Nation would have one, and Songhees Nation would have one. When we take a look at that governance model, we shouldn't expect it to produce exactly the same outcomes as the at-large governance model that elected these trustees in 2022. Why? In 2022, it was reported that six out of the nine trustees were residents of the city of Victoria. Now, there's nothing stopping the trustees, six of the nine who are residents from Victoria, two of them for running for the two Victoria seats, and then having the other four stake out various positions in other seats in other municipalities. But you can imagine how campaigning to Oak Bay for the Oak Bay seat, if you don't live in Oak Bay, might be a little different than being a Victoria resident pitching yourself as one of a number of at-large candidates to get elected to the Greater Victoria School Board. So, among other things, we're seeing pushback at the board as to whether or not they're okay with this new system. Because they, and this is true, weren't there when it was created. They've asked their staff to provide some more information. We've already heard some other politicians speak out because they're concerned that there might be some foot-dragging happening. Nobody has canceled anything yet with respect to the new electoral system, but they also haven't fully adopted it yet either. So we'll be watching very carefully to see how parents and citizens will cast votes in the school board election this fall for District 61.
0: And ultimately, the provisioning of resources has been a concern there. But among the things that we saw happen is the Board of Education was given money. This is in the consent order that the province agreed to end the litigation involving the trustees trying to get their jobs back in court through judicial review, is that a certain amount of money was given back to the district in terms of the fees that would have been necessary to pay Dr. Kevin Godden, as well as other issues. So there, hypothetically, I think, would be a little bit more money coming to the district than what we saw before, and you could argue that that would be directed into other programs. And there was, and I don't have it in front of me, I'm relying on memory here, there was a vote at the first school district 61 meeting back where they did restore some funding to some programs. Not a huge amount, it was a relatively small amount, but it was better than nothing. So yeah, we have school districts that are no strangers to controversy. What I find interesting though is the stark contrast. You have District 61 trustees who are willing to borrow a David Eby term, go to the wall for what they believed in, even though I strongly disagreed with them. They were willing to get fired over it, and they did get fired over it and then unfired. And then against that contrast, you have District 62 where they're all sitting around the table going, well, we have to pass this budget. We don't have a choice. And okay, it's true. They can argue they don't have that choice. Trustee Beaton still voted against it. The District 61 trustees all got fired for their beliefs. Maybe there's value in resistance, even if it is futile resistance, perhaps especially if it is futile resistance. Ultimately, people will be able to make up their own minds. But I don't know how they'll do that in District 61, because the system to elect the trustees itself seems to be suddenly in a state of flux. So what's going on in the other school districts? Oh, it's not great, Texter. It's really not. But it is what it is. We cover it the best we can. We understand it as best we can. And parents seek to hold the trustees to account as best they can. Whether it's Angela in District 62 or any number of other concerned folks that we've heard speak out against District 61 over the years. Just looking at my clock here. So yesterday, it was pointed out, as it often is, that there are those among the Victoria Council table who are seen to, let's say, be on better terms with the BC NDP government than others.
3: Something that must be recognized is the close ties of this council with the current provincial government.
6: Which some of them are really sensitive about getting mentioned.
3: What is before us today is a farce. It is hard to know what is real.
6: The problem is everything's a farce. Everywhere I look, I'm seeing the province forcing policy on lower levels of government that they don't want. And the only difference seems to be whether or not we have futile resistance taking place.
3: What has been a long-term strategy to deny the public view.
6: Can you guess what we're talking about? Of course, it's amalgamation.
3: The government of BC does not respect its own policy. Did we, residents, realize that this would happen in Canada? Government silencing the public.
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25: From the National Newsroom of the Canadian Press, I'm Lisa Laporte. Foreign Affairs Minister Anita Anand says Canada will look to expand its humanitarian support for Venezuela following this week's rare double earthquakes that have killed at least 920 people. Local officials say more than 3,300 others have been injured, while an estimated 51,000 people remain missing. Anand reiterated Friday that Canada is providing $5 million in humanitarian aid to support emergency relief efforts.
26: The situation in Venezuela is absolutely horrific. And in addition to supporting Canadians, we want to support the Venezuelan people.
25: Anand also says the federal government is working with its mission in Colombia to help the roughly 800 Canadians registered in the area. A Nanaimo, BC homeowner says his family is being harassed by teens taking part in a social media challenge that involves aggressively kicking the doors of strangers' homes. Marty Peters says teenagers have been targeting his home since last August, with more frequent and aggressive incidents in recent months. Peters says some neighbors are taking measures into their own hands.
10: I can say with a great deal of certainty, any of the neighbors that know my situation are keeping stuff at the front door. So if somebody's kid comes home with a dent in their head or a black eye, you know, that's that. I mean, it's potential that these kids are going to get injured in the process being idiots.
25: Police say there have been at least 10 reported instances of door kicking, with most of the suspects believed to attend a local high school. A California appeals court has upheld a 2022 rape and sexual assault conviction against Harvey Weinstein. The decision came one day after prosecutors in New York dropped their case against Weinstein after the accuser in the case said she couldn't bear to testify again at a fourth trial. Heavy rain is being reported in western Japan as two tropical storms approach the country. The Japan Meteorological Agency says both were expected to reach the Tokyo region Saturday while dumping heavy rain. And the CN Tower marked its 50th anniversary on Friday, with locals and visitors invited to commemorate the landmark that has defined Toronto's skyline for a half a century. Jo Lalonde has lived in Toronto for many years and says she goes to the top of the tower about once a year.
12: Everyone here is so lovely. It's just such a reminder of how wonderful people are. Everyone just is so positive about the art, and it's always a great experience here.
25: The CN Tower officially opened to the public on June 26, 1976. This is the Canadian Press. In sports, Whitehorse-born Gavin McKenna is the newest member of the Toronto Maple Leafs. The team selected the 18-year-old winger with the first pick in the 2026 NHL draft in front of a cheering contingent of traveling fans.
13: It feels good. I love those fans already, and it's one of the most passionate fan bases out there. So I'm looking forward to getting started, and I can't wait to see what the future holds.
25: Meantime, the Vancouver Canucks took Caleb Malhotra third overall. The Calgary Flames picked Carson Carroll sixth overall. And the Winnipeg Jets took Viggo Bjork eighth overall. The Toronto Argonauts defeated the Saskatchewan Roughriders 40-34 in CFL action Friday. The Texas Rangers edged the Toronto Blue Jays 5-4 in the major leagues. And Belgium overcame a slow start at the World Cup to advance to the knockout round with a 5-1 win over New Zealand Friday night in Vancouver. Belgium finished atop Group G. From the Canadian Press, I'm Lisa Laporte.
0: The White House wants OpenAI to limit the release of its new model over concerns that it might be too powerful. A new report published by The Information says CEO Sam Altman made that announcement at a meeting. The Trump administration will reportedly decide who can get access to GPT 5.6, at least for the first few weeks. Meta is teaming up with Qualcomm on artificial intelligence. CEO Mark Zuckerberg says the goal is to build what he calls personal superintelligence for people around the world. San Diego-based Qualcomm will supply chips for Meta data centers, starting with its new Dragonfly C1000 processor, expected to ship in 2028. The deal makes Meta the company's first major data center customer as it moves beyond smartphones. Qualcomm is pushing into AI and data centers as it prepares for its Apple contract to end in 2027. And YouTube is looking to make shorts even shorter. The company says users can now play the videos at double speed. Tech Report, I'm Matt Mattinson.
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23: You know what the problem is? The problem is, well, I got really quiet all of a sudden. Context, as I feel like I'm yelling for no reason. But I'm serious. The problem is that, and I understand it from the politician's point of view, they're worried about themselves, they're worried about what's on their personal agenda this week, like in terms of their meeting their municipality, they're worried about various stakeholder groups, they're worried about keeping certain influential, communications in terms of power nodes, and that's how the math actually works in terms of coalitions. There are certain people who matter far more than others who you need to keep on side in terms of politics working. We always say democracy is about one person, one vote. We know from a practical point of view that there are certain influential nodes in any social network that need to be carefully managed in order for a viable coalition to maintain its electoral capabilities, I think is a fair way to put it. And so, accordingly, you have politicians are juggling any number of things. I get that. But I think that sometimes they forget that for most of us who aren't at any seat, at any table in power, and we just sit here on the outside and watch various elements of the government writ large make decisions that impact our lives, that supposedly make them better, and yet they keep corresponding with things getting worse. I think that they sometimes forget the context of all of this. And so I can understand how it probably feels really unfair for Colwood Council to have people showing up in matching t-shirts because they're worried about Colwood Creek Park. By the way, the meeting got shut down on Monday. There's another one scheduled for this Monday after the weekend, and I hope that everybody is orderly because we don't want to see the mayor having to shut down meetings because they're worried that removing Colwood Creek Park from the agricultural land reserve so they can build a bathroom and do some other things in there that a park needs isn't some nefarious plot to build more housing. But when you look at the larger context to all of this, I don't think it's a coincidence that we're seeing folks worried about developer conspiracies in Saanich, that we're seeing folks worried about the provincial government coming in and enforcing more housing, because it's doing it. It brags about it. It's proud of it. You don't need a conspiracy when the provincial government will go on TV and brag about how it's going to force government to do things. And yet, people see the change in their communities, so they come up with other reasons. That's just how our minds work. And I hope the politicians realize that just how powerless it makes a lot of us feel every day to see these decisions being taken, to realize that they will negative impact you, they'll negatively impact people you care about, and the politicians, and then they do it anyway. And then you ask yourself, like, what is the point of all this? Why does life keep getting worse? Why does the government seem not to care? Why do the crime and disorder problems continue to get worse? Why is cost of living a continuous issue? How is it that this sort of cloistered group of insiders manages to always skate away and avoid accountability somehow, and how frustrating that can be? So even though it's not necessarily anybody in any in particular council that's causing all of the problems, so to speak, that collectively they are viewed by the body politic as quote unquote the government. And if you don't want to be viewed that way, don't be part of the government. It's a really, really easy way to avoid that. And indeed, the five mayors aren't running again in this election because they've fulfilled their service. Dean Burdock among one of them, and he's gotten a pile of critique hurled at him over the past couple of years. And don't get me wrong, I'm usually not in the business of defending various governments, but people who certainly went a lot farther than I would have based on what was happening, the province overriding development policy. But I don't even really know what to say other than these are difficult times. It takes a certain personality to even want to be involved in government right now. And if you don't want that, don't get involved. It's really, really simple. No one will blame you for never getting involved in the first place. You can be on a critic on the outside like me, and we can demand better from the government. And if they don't give us what they want, we'll fire them. Oh, Adam, you can't. The other side will be worse. Well, we'll fire it too. Oh, and then the other side will be worse. Well, then we'll fire them until eventually there are none of them left in terms of the original crop of politicians, and the various electoral losses will serve as useful warnings to those who follow in the footsteps of those who are in charge right now to give us better policy, right? Like I'm so tired of being told that you have to accept what you're given because the other side might be worse. Yeah, maybe, but maybe the other side being worse is what it takes to dislodge the power structures that we have right now. And maybe in the long term, even if it is worse in the short term, it'll be better accordingly. You can't rule that out. Texture 71010 writes, I'm a retired law enforcement officer and I got hired in 1993. Says, ever since that time, we've been talking about amalgamation. Says, too many kingdoms and lots of power, it says.
0: if it occurred. It says it is worked out really well in Ontario because they were able to make decisions for many municipalities without all the arguing back and forth. It says, I do agree with your previous caller about making subsections, it says, and I know for sure that Sam, it says, doesn't want to follow Victoria, or Sanish doesn't want to follow Victoria because of all the stupid decisions they have made. And Victoria has really diverged from Saanich in terms of their policy positions, which is why I thought, again, I don't want to be too hard on the folks in Saanich. I'm not supposed to be defending the government. That's not my role. But, like, I would hear people just engage, like, just the vitriol getting thrown at Saanich Council. Why? Because they're building new houses. Because the province is forcing them to. Like, this wasn't like Victoria Council conducting a social experiment that caused roiling crime and disorder to manifest in any number of neighborhoods while the downtown core slid off a cliff. Like, that's the sort of thing where you have to stand up and you have to get harsh on that. When you're talking about people dying, yeah, you have to stand up, you have to raise your voice sometimes. But Saanich was like, a six-story building's going to be built, and we're cutting down 22 trees. And there's people that are like just absolutely incensed about that. And I thought, oh my God. But again, like, I don't want to cheapen it, but I'm just saying, okay, if that's how worked up you get over some trees getting cut down, and the bird that was in the tree today is going to have to fly down the block and be in the other tree next week, which again might be inconvenient for the bird. Don't want to be anti-bird here, because I know Saanich is a bird city. It literally has its bird city designation. Bit of a long story. But if that's how worked up you get about that, then what level of emotion do you have when it is life and death? What level of emotion do you have when people are facing violence and threats of violence and fear? Because to me, there needs to be that extra emotional space, that extra gear, so to speak, to drop into when things are that serious. And if we get there talking about six-story buildings and biosphere and habitat, then what do we have left for when people are dying? Like all of it seems to be, it cheapens it, is the term, even though I say I don't want to cheapen it. Texture 71010 writes, Laurel Collins voted to freeze my bank account. Did she really? Well, she's gone now, so, although I don't know if that's why. Sorry about your bank account getting frozen, Texture. There are those out there that would have preferred you be shot dead by a police officer for taking part in a protest and refusing to leave in the nation's capital, even though I don't think you were in the nation's capital, and I don't actually think that you had your bank account frozen. But, yeah, no, I was very much on the don't kill the protesters side during COVID, which is why I supported the Emergencies Act, because it was a bloodless tool that could be used to reestablish order instead of the War Measures Act, which, of course, was its predecessor. That was cast as being authoritarian and horrible by a lot of people, and I get that. That's fine. But it was because I didn't want anybody to get hurt, and I was worried that people would get hurt if not for those nonviolent tools that were used by the government. Yes, I'm aware the court ruled subsequently that it was engaged improperly. Oh, well, have you ever truly done anything of consequence if a judge has ever given you news you didn't want to hear at least once? A reasonable person might ask, while benefiting, of course, from being within a society of laws where all of us, if we need it, can have a member of the judiciary order us to do something. These are reasonable points, I think. Anyway, yesterday at Victoria Council, how long would amalgamation take? And should the question be binding? Mark Gardner called it a farce. What did Matt Dell have to say?
14: Sure. I'm opposed to this motion to refer.
0: There was a motion to refer, to delay, to think about it more, because right now is not the time.
14: What this will do is probably take the question off the ballot and likely allow a group of nine people to kill amalgamation possibly forever.
0: To kill it possibly forever!
14: I don't think is a...
0: Unlike the other kind of killing that's temporary.
14: ...decision that should rest with us. This motion is predicated on the assumption that the province is going to go, oh great, we can finally do all the research that nine councillors told us to do. We'll step down and do millions of dollars, pull our other work down and do that research. The province is going to get this and go, well, you guys don't want to do it? Shred. And amalgamation will be dead. There's no chance whatsoever that the province, without a vote, is going to be doing additional research and consultation because we told them to. So if we feel comfortable killing amalgamation at this council table right now, then I would say support the motion to refer. We are upholding our end of the bargain, which is that we are going to ask the public a question. Do you support a question? And that's what I want to see out of this outcome today. I don't really care what the question is, but I want to uphold our end of the bargain.
0: One vote at the Victoria Council table yesterday. is what the margin was to put a non-binding question involving amalgamation on the municipal ballots for this fall. It will not be legally binding because the province won't let them impose a legally binding question. But only one vote separated the question from being put on the ballot in Victoria at all yesterday. Is that the death knell for amalgamation? Are people so unsure about whether to even ask a non-binding question as for this to portend its ultimate failure? You and I don't know yet. We can only speculate, but hear more of what the councillors had to say about why they voted the way they did. And this was not a 5-4 gang of five type Victoria Council vote. There was a breakdown between what people view often as the voting blocks. You'll hear the breakdown coming up after this.
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23: Texture 71010 writes, unlike the temporary killing, thanks, Adam, I needed a laugh today, writes Mike. I'm sorry, but, you know, you can tell when we're getting a little melodramatic because they go, they're killing it forever. It's like, well, that's what killing is. That's how that works. Anyway.
14: Hold them to. So if we feel comfortable killing amalgamation at this council table right now, then I would say support the motion to refer. We are upholding our end of the bargain, which is that we are going to ask the public a question. Do you support a question? And that's what I want to see out of this outcome today. I don't really care what the question is, but I want to uphold our end of the bargain. But the motion to refer, I think, would be a disaster for...
23: So anyway, we can count on Matt Dell pushing this forward, given what we've heard there. That's one vote in favor of putting this to a question. Let's keep going and hear what his colleagues had to say.
3: Said, I think actually what this will do is give the province an out that they're really looking for right now. We'll just hand it to them on a silver platter. They clearly want to put this on hold, even though our residents and the Citizens Assembly, we've done everything we can to try to push this forward. And it's really disappointing. I'm going to say that I wish this wasn't happening in this way, but to take the question off the ballot will... It'll just disappear into the ethers. We need to keep it alive, even though it's non-binding, and let our residents know that we did everything we possibly could, and we are products of the provincial government. We can...
23: Products of the provincial government is a way, and again, this is the theme. To what degree do municipal governments, school boards, or anybody else accept that the government can just tell them to do whatever they want them to do? And to what degree do they push back, even if they know that it's futile and they'll get steamrolled? That's up to them to figure out. District 61 got fired and then unfired, so they're probably the extreme example. But I'm not actually sure what North Saanich is going to do, to be honest. North Saanich is among those I'll be watching most closely for potential pushback against the provincial housing orders, and that's something that North Saanich will be debating amongst themselves on Monday night. But anyway, this is Victoria Council yesterday. If you're just joining us, it was only one vote, 5-4, to put a non-binding amalgamation question on the ballot this fall.
3: Can... say to them, you should do this, you should do that, you should bring back a binding question in 2030, but we have zero power over that, and we need to remember that. So in alignment with the last speaker, I think we would essentially kill amalgamation if we don't put this question on the ballot.
23: Everybody's saying the word kill all over the place. It would probably get banned on TikTok.
4: Alive, but it doesn't keep it alive, because the minister has killed this initiative that's been going forward right
23: now. Kill, everybody's using that word.
4: Right now.
23: The minister unalived it.
4: And so I...
23: Nobody says that. Nobody says that. Unalive, just banish it from the lexicon. Kill, it's a word, it's short, it has a meaning, and it implies permanency.
4: Really think we need to kill the motion, and I realize this motion to refer, I'm sorry, is attached to the number one of the main motion. But the fact is, the minister has declared that she doesn't want this to happen. And I cannot support the game that she has just created for all of us. It is an insult to the democratic process. It's an insult to the Citizens Assembly. It's an insult to those who have worked for this for the last 15 years.
5: Thank you. Anyone else on the motion to refer?
23: All right, so what they're actually voting on right now is whether to what they call refer, and that would mean that there'd be no question regardless as soon as this fall, because their staff already told them that it would take longer than that, to go away and figure out what they would need to do to make the question binding and then move forward with the binding question. So ultimately, this is what the vote on that part sounded like.
5: Looks like we've canvassed that one adequately. In favor of the motion to refer, please indicate.
23: So we're expecting a defeat here.
5: Councillor Caradona and Councillor Thompson.
23: 2.
5: In opposition, Councillor Dell, Councillor Kim, Councillor Loughton, Councillor Hammond, myself, Councillor Coleman, and Councillor Gardner. So that motion to refer is defeated. That takes us back to the main motion. And Councillor Caradona, you still have the floor.
23: It's really interesting. I'm going to jump forward a little bit here, because one of the things that Mayor Marian Alto has done that separates her from her predecessor, Lisa Helps, is she very vigorously enforces the rules and the time limits that various speakers have on their debate time at the council table. And you'll often hear Councillor Gardner ask the mayor how much time she has left. And the mayor, I guess, has a little screen where, or a little notepad or something where she tracks it. I haven't actually seen what the user interface looks like on the council timer tracking screen, but I assume that it exists. And Caradona, at this point, relatively late in the debate, references that he knows that he doesn't have a whole lot of time left in terms of his debate time.
0: That it's non-binding. So I'm running out of time, but I'd like to just very briefly...
23: He's running out of time.
0: ...please try to amend number two.
5: Go ahead.
23: So another attempted amendment.
0: Public beyond what has already been provided, comma, with the exception of...
23: Of...
0: information related to the non-binding nature of the referendum.
23: What does that mean? Does that mean that they're going to label it non-binding?
5: Can you be a bit more specific about what you intend?
23: Now, I'm not sure if Stanich did this, and you heard the mayor mention this difference when she was on with Ryan Price this morning.
0: My intention is to be crystal clear and transparent with the public that they're voting in a non-binding referendum. And if we're committing to not producing a shred of additional information beyond what's already been produced, that very key piece of information would not land with voters who are not paying attention like we are.
23: So we're asking a non-binding question, but we need to tell people it's non-binding in order for us to be confident in the answer to the question, which ultimately is non-binding.
5: So may I suggest a slightly different wording that I think will meet what I believe you're saying?
0: Sure.
5: But we'll confine it more specifically. It might say, with the exception of a statement that the referendum

0: with accept, the referendum is non-binding, comma, as per direction of Minister Boyle.
1: Oh, we're going to put an NDP minister's name in there. What does Matt Dell think?
2: I do find it odd for one level of government to be confirming the viewpoint of another level of government. Yes, the minister has written us a letter that is non-binding, but I don't know if that's a position.
1: We're now having an argument over whether or not to put the minister's name attached to the fact that the question is non-binding on the question, which is non-binding, as to whether or not people would like to see Victoria and Saanich become one municipality. Are you confused? Good. It means you understand what's happening.
2: Position of the Premier of Cabinet, or if that position will change. Like, let's say if both municipalities come back with 100% vote.
1: Yeah, that's going to happen.
2: Is the vote a yes vote? Will it still be, will the minister still have to hold another binding referendum, or can they?
1: Yeah, that's what non-binding means.
2: Go, you know what? We saw things were pretty good there. We'll do this for you.
1: Okay, but hold on. You're implying to people that maybe if a certain threshold is met that it will be binding. That's not non-binding.
2: So it strikes me as a bit uncomfortable to confirm a provincial viewpoint when all we really have is one letter from the minister. I think that could be a little risky, so I don't think this is...
1: A little risky.
2: Probably best intergovernmental relationship, so I'll oppose.
1: Oh, but again, here, oh yeah, we don't want to harm our interprovincial or our intergovernmental relationships. Okay, that's a position you can take. But I think a lot of voters are sick and tired of being pushed around by the BC NDP government. I really do. And while municipal politicians, school boards, whatever, can say, well, we have to do this because the province is forcing us. Sure, you can do that, but there's a lot of people out there that aren't going to find that satisfying. They're not going to find what the provincial government had to say on things like policing and public safety, although it's better now than it was before, satisfying. There's value in pushing back, even if there is futility in it. So it was as the vote on the Gardner sub-amendment to reference Boyle on the question as to whether it's going to be binding vote is held.
3: Of the underlined bold language.
1: I know, it wasn't just one vote. It was multiple amendments and sub-amendments.
3: Councillor Cardona, Councillor Loughton, Councillor Hammond.
1: Four.
3: In opposition.
1: And it's a one-vote margin as well.
3: Councillor Dell, Councillor Kim, myself, Councillor Coleman, Councillor Thompson.
1: And it's not the normal breakdowns that we see.
3: So the underlined language as an amendment to the amendment fails.
1: Okay, so the amendment to the amendment has failed. Do we actually get out of here in terms of anything productive happening later on in the day? I don't know. They went on and they talked about the property tax deferral program, but that was ultimately an advocacy motion, which again, you could argue is them outside their lane once again, which again speaks to the whole utter futility of all of this. How much time should we spend arguing about the form of a question that on its very nature won't be binding and won't matter anyway? Find out the hard way right after this break.
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7: They spent way too long yesterday at the Victoria Council table fighting with each other about what form a non-binding question on amalgamation should take on the ballot this fall, but they did finally manage to pass something by a margin of one vote. It passes 5-4. There was a sub-amendment to an amendment. Cara Donna tried to amend it that the statement would be non-binding. You heard Councillor, Kim talked about the original question, how it was being worded. You heard Alto talk about differing questions between Victoria and Saanich would give the province a reason to say no and ignore us for the next foreseeable period of time. Like, here's, this honestly happened. They were arguing over the wording of the question, and Alto was afraid that if Victoria made its question different from Saanich's, that might torpedo the whole thing.
8: I think the questions differ hands the province a reason to just say no and ignore us for the next foreseeable period of time.
7: Yep, you've been here before. You know how these things work. So anyway, they fight back and forth on various possible amendments in terms of how things are going to go forward. They end up finally getting to the main motion on this. And that was where the clip for what you heard earlier in the conversation, where it was called a farce by at least one councillor, and that was Mark Gardner, that's where it happened. That's one of the things that I've started doing on the show lately, is I'll start the first clip of the montage we play is actually later on in the debate. And then we go back and we play the sequence of events that actually got us there. So it was 4 hours and I think it was 48 minutes and 13 seconds into my recording yesterday that started recording at 9 a.m. and included their lunch break. So it won't necessarily work out with the time codes for the video that they have posted on the website right now. This is where, after all the amendments, we get to the point where Gardner
9: cannot support this main motion. I sincerely cannot, because it's a farce, and it makes a farce of our democratic process and the process created decades ago by provincial government, and I don't.
7: It was Thompson who noted that there were questions about misinformation and whether or not there were what he called minority reports.
10: One of my colleagues noted earlier was not unanimous. There were five dissents or minority reports. I urge the public
7: in the Citizens Assembly
10: to read those as well, because there has been statements in publicly to the effect that it was consensus, and sometimes that's misunderstood to be unanimity.
7: Very important.
10: Let's see, we've already discussed the fact that the province feels that there is a need for more information before they are willing to consider an amalgamation. Again, I think that the question as asked is misleading.
7: Because the question as asked is misleading.
10: It's going to make people think that, oh, if the majority of residents support this, then it's going to go ahead. That's very far from being accurate.
7: Because it's not a binding question. So they're arguing that what the question means is changed by whether or not they tell people if it's binding or non-binding. Let's see. Hammond said that the non-binding question may sound democratic, but
11: it really matters. A non-binding question may sound democratic, but it does not settle the issue. It risks giving us another round of process, another round of interpretation, and another result that everyone can argue about afterwards. Some will say this gives us useful information. I understand that argument. But we already know the real issue residents want answered. Should Victoria and Saanich amalgamate or not? If we are going to put this question to voters, let's put it to them properly.
7: Hammond voting for or urging his colleagues to delay until they actually had everything in order to the point where the province would support a quote-unquote binding question. We already knew that Councillor Dell was going to move forward with a question.
12: Yeah, I think a binding question is what was promised, and I do regret that the Citizens Assembly folks were working under that assumption, as was I. I also think there's a lot of work on amalgamation that can be done before this happens.
7: I don't even know what that means. There's 4 months between now and the question. What work could possibly be done? It was Councillor Coleman that referenced the multiple questions asked in the past.
13: And as I say, if we get back to the same results we saw in 2014, which was more than 80% in both municipalities, that is a clear signal to the province. Get on with the job, please.
7: So they're interpreting what the non-binding question should mean based on certain thresholds that are not codified anywhere. Susan Kim said, hey, the turnout might increase because it's such an existential question.
14: May increase because it's such an existential question for our region. And, I mean, we hear often people need to turn out and vote and, you know, have their say. And that's the way they have their voice expressed electorally. And
7: Alto arguing that even if it's non-binding,
8: I would suggest that no government would be inclined to ignore such a direction. And so for that reason, obviously, I do think that this motion should be supported.
7: So anyway, I'm not going to belabor this point anymore because we'd spend all day going through this. And they almost did spend all day going through it. The vote going forward on G3, the main motion as amended to place a non-binding amalgamation question on the October 17, 2026 ballot with a statement that it is non-binding. They ended up having a statement in favor.
8: Councillor Dell, Councillor Kim, Councillor Loughton, myself.
7: Dell, Kim, Loughton, Alto.
8: Councillor Coleman.
7: And Coleman, that's five. It passes by one vote.
8: Position, Councillor Caradona.
7: Caradona against.
8: Councillor Hammond.
7: Hammond against. Not often you see Hammond and Caradona on the same side of a vote.
8: Councillor Gardner and Councillor.
7: Councillor Gardner and Councillor Caradona on the same side of a vote. Again, not very often.
8: Thompson.
7: And Thompson. So no Gang of Five voting block manifesting yesterday. Instead, we see Dell, Kim, Loughton, Alto, and Coleman passing it with five votes. Opposed, Caradona, Hammond, Gardner, and Thompson. Unlikely voting blocks manifesting yesterday, as the question will go forward non-binding, and it will say that it's non-binding, and whether or not the province acts or doesn't act or whatever. Like, I don't even know what to say anymore. Like, how am I supposed to get excited and talk about the importance of a question that not only is non-binding, but has a label on it saying that it's non-binding? Like, is that going to change the outcome? People might argue that it will. People might argue that it won't. And ultimately, only the electorate is qualified to judge, except, of course, when they get asked at the ballot and the outcome is non-binding. So I'm not even sure how that works. Anyway, good luck to everybody. We'll take a quick break and take one final call. I say one final call because there's only 19 minutes left in the show and a commercial break. And the next caller is Medi, as if there was any other way that we could end the week. More right after this.
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7: And I also want to point out that a year ago, there were concerns raised about the Citizens Assembly process, about the information that was produced. So I don't think anybody should be surprised that many of these concerns were later echoed by the province. My main critique of the province is it took almost a year to put this in a letter and say, therefore, you can't have a binding question. I don't think that's fair, especially to the pro-amalgamation folks. Anyway, this is July 17th, 2024. Victoria Council table when they got the report from the Citizens Assembly.
8: And then Councillor Coleman.
12: Thanks very much, Mayor. I will speak to the wording of the motion in just a minute, but first I wanted to start with some general comments and thank the Citizens Assembly for the report and for all the hard work they put in, and dedicating 8 Saturdays of your time is a lot. And
7: 8 Saturdays!
12: I really genuinely appreciate the work you've put in, and I agree that the question ought to be put to the ballot. So there's much that I respect.
7: Which is interesting because we see Caradonna opposed yesterday, although he did specify the reasons.
12: I agree with in the report. However, I do have tremendous misgivings about this process and how...
7: Oh, it sounds like something the BC government would later say.
12: It's played out. And I think it was a mistake for the Citizens Assembly to take a yes position on amalgamation. I accept that the question is going to referendum, but it should be up to voters to decide. And having done a deep dive on the TORs, there were options about how the Citizens Assembly could have played out. And I think in hindsight, and again, this is just my personal opinion, but my view on it is that the question that should have been put to the Assembly was, ought there to be the status quo? Should voters have the opportunity to vote on whether or not there should be a regional amalgamation of services, or should voters have the opportunity to vote on whether or not Saanich and Victoria should amalgamate? I don't think it was appropriate actually to ask the Citizens Assembly about whether or not Saanich and Victoria should amalgamate. I think that was the wrong question because...
7: Okay, so it looks like the government of British Columbia isn't the only one who had an issue with how the Citizens Assembly process played out.
1: Ultimately, it's not up to the 48 members of the Citizens Assembly to decide. It's not up.
7: This is a year ago, by the way. This is not yesterday.
1: To the nine of us. It's not up to the nine folks sitting around the table in Saanich. It's up to tens of thousands of voters to actually decide on the future of their city. So, and there's an exact parallel here with how the Crystal Pool referendum played out. And as
7: and again, we mentioned that on the show earlier. There was a lot of tension that flew around the table, including accusations of lying. Somebody might have threatened to sue somebody. Somebody might have had to subsequently issue a retraction and an apology, as is custom.
1: As people know now, we had a conversation at this table about whether or not the city of Victoria should take a yes position or not.
7: And ultimately, we had a conversation about whether it essentially had without realizing it either.
1: Only we chose the right position, which was to be neutral and allow voters to decide. Now, individual members of council had their own points of view, and that's fine. And I assume it'll be the same thing with amalgamation. There'll probably be councillors who have their own point of view on it. I personally am neutral on it. But I do think it's really crucially important that the City of Victoria and the District of Saanich remain neutral on the question and allow voters to make that decision.
7: And here's where I'm going here, because this is what the province said. The province said we need financial analysis. You know who else did almost a year ago?
1: Voting on. The average Victoria voter is going to want to know what's at stake and what the value add is here. What are the costs? Even if we don't have a perfect understanding and no one can perfectly model the future, we can at least have a baseline set of assumptions so that we can roughly know how the future might play out. And I'm also thinking about this from the point of view of labor. You know, the difference between the Citizens Assembly and the City of Victoria and the nine of us around the table, with all due respect, is that we have to take responsibility for 1,000 employees. And I can tell you right now that a lot of Victoria staff, when they see amalgamation, they worry about layoffs. So I also have misgivings about the fact that QP and other public sector unions were not formally consulted with as part of this process, because I would really like to understand their point of view. And frankly, I'm worried about the fate of Victoria staff and potential layoffs. That
7: just got forgotten. I hardly heard that at all debated in this, although when you realize that the NDP government decided it wasn't going to allow this to be binding anyway, and you're thinking, oh, in terms of what David Eby might have been referring to yesterday when he talked about certain interests going through the process and realizing that they might have concerns. I'm not saying that it's the labor movement that was behind this, but I'm saying that there was a lot said yesterday about the Citizens Assembly process as if it was as good as anything could ever be. And the councillors a year ago, when they talked about it, when it was all fresh, they were much less shy about pointing out that, no, the Citizens Assembly process was not perfect. No, it could not be expected to weigh all of the important issues here. And there were very significant questions like, what about layoffs for Victoria's 1,000 largely unionized staff members that had not been meaningfully addressed? So perhaps in hindsight, all of us should be less shocked and surprised that the NDP government decided to require the question to be non-binding. I have Lucy on my text. 71010 writes, clarify, what if Saanich votes no, amalgamation, and Victoria votes yes? Lucy, it doesn't matter, essentially. The province can choose to move forward with amalgamation if it wants, and it can choose not to. But essentially, this opinion poll that takes the form of a ballot will just be an opinion poll. There will be a way that you and I will see that X number of ballots had a certain mark on it, either no or yes. But ultimately, the province is not required to do anything because of the outcome. It will just be a literal exercise in the public expressing its opinion. And then government can decide to do things or not do things accordingly. So the answer to your question about what if Saanich votes no and Victoria votes yes, exactly the same outcome as any other combination. The government can just take it under advisement and do what it decides to do. All right, got a couple of minutes left, but I just wanted to reflect on that, remind everybody that a year ago, the Citizens Assembly report was not nearly as perfect as it seemed to be treated as more recently. Mehdi is calling in. Hey, Mehdi, you're on the air. How you doing?
2: Thank you for taking my call.
7: You're welcome.
2: I wanted to also talk about the school board maybe next week.
7: Sure, because there'll be lots of time. We'll talk about it all summer.
2: Yeah, because there was lots of misinformation that was being aired.
7: Yeah, anyway, so are you on the pro-corporate side now on that, or are you just opposing whatever I say?
2: No. The fact that the school board was fired and then unfired because the police and the government were sitting in the back room and conspiring to
7: that's a theory.
2: It was proven.
7: It was just a moment. The minister changed her mind, is what happened.
2: Let me talk. Let me talk.
7: Okay, but it is a theory.
2: They went to court, and the government supposed to give all the information, mm-hmm. the communication on this in this regard, mm-hmm. and they didn't. So in the court, then we find out that
7: extra messages. The government surrendered. Maybe the government surrendered.
2: Can you allow other people talk?
7: No, because we're going to run out of time.
2: No. Yes. You run the time, and then you don't want people allow people to correct.
7: No, because you keep going. But you make a point, and then you make five more.
2: You are the one that keep going all the time, and then you don't allow even few minutes for others to express different opinion.
7: What?
2: That's who you are.
7: No, I said. It was a theory, and you said, no, it's not a theory. You should have just said, okay, it's a theory.
2: No, it's not a theory.
7: It is,
2: was
7: though.
2: A fact.
7: It no, it isn't. The court never found that because of that.
2: Let me talk, then. Let me show why it was fact.
7: But it's not.
2: It was because the communication came out that the deputy chief of police in Victoria and deputy minister of minister of education, they were conspiring to fire
7: That's not what it said.
2: That's not what it said. The communication is very.
7: They were communicating.
2: They were ridiculing the school board. Mm. They were insulting, using bad language.
7: But that's not a conspiracy necessarily. That's your theory, is what I'm saying. It's okay for it to be a theory, Mehdi. Because you refuse to label opinion properly.
2: You are the one that spent hours to manipulate us. Brainwash us,
7: well, it's not
2: and then
7: working
2: you don't allow
7: well,
2: somebody else talk for 5 minutes. That's what you do because you
7: All
2: are a
7: I'm
2: coward.
7: All I'm asking you if is you to were, label your you, theory
2: if,
7: a theory.
2: If you were,
7: all I'm asking you to do
2: say,
7: is to admit it's
2: up,
7: a theory.
2: Just shut up for a moment.
7: Just say, okay, it's a theory.
2: If you were confident in what you are saying, you allow other people.
7: It is
2: talk.
7: A theory, though.
2: You don't. It's a theory. It's a theory.
7: No, because you name people. You just named the deputy police chief, and you named the deputy minister, and you stated a supposed fact about them.
2: Yes.
7: I'm saying it's a theory.
2: Saying, before even I talked, you said...
7: because I'm trying to be fair to them.
2: You are not trying to be fair.
7: Yes,
2: you are trying to lie to people and manipulate them.
7: By saying it's a theory?
2: In support of police department. That's what you do. That's what you.
7: I'm saying that a theory is a theory. I'm not saying it's wrong and that I can disprove it. I'm saying it's a theory.
2: You're just a talking machine. You don't know how frustrating for people is that you the way you talk.
7: Really? How frustrating is it?
2: Yes. Ask people.
7: Yeah.
2: Less and less.
7: Does it get inside your head and rob from you your quiet moments?
2: Less and less people are listening to CFAX because of you.
7: Because of me?
2: Because of you.
7: Maybe it's because of you. Maybe I have you on too much.
2: People are saying that.
7: Who's saying that?
2: I hear a lot about it.
7: Oh, no, here's the thing. I know that you have people around you that point you against me. They think it's hilarious. I just don't think you're in on the joke.
2: He doesn't allow other people to challenge his lies.
7: All I'm saying is that it was a theory. Why are you pushing back against it being called a theory?
2: And another about the amalgamation. This is all a game.
7: All a game.
2: The most important thing is that what is the effect of amalgamation on people of Saanich and people of Victoria? If amalgamation was the good thing, why not Squamart and Victoria amalgamate? Because they are the same. There is no agricultural land. There is no urban boundaries. And so on and so forth. Saanich is totally different. What they want, this is what the developers and big business want. Because if they have one Saanich and Victoria amalgamate, they are just have to buy one council. Now they have to buy two councils, and they have done it successfully in the last 4 years. So they are.
7: Why would they bother if the province is doing it for free?
2: But the province is pro-development, so why buy a municipal council?
7: It doesn't make sense, man. Your theory doesn't make sense.
2: After this election, the provincial government said, oh, yes, people spoke. And because they are talking like that, that is not binding, they are trying to discourage people to vote. So when the amalgamation votes get yes, then they're going to say, oh, yes, people are stuck and we should follow that. what they have done, mm-hmm. the amalgamation, so-called the citizen assembly, mm-hmm. was being facilitated by a company from Toronto that most of the information that they put in front of the people was in support of amalgamation.
7: In this country, almost everything is facilitated by a company that is in Toronto.
2: They manipulated.
7: We have like one major city.
2: Let me talk. The important thing is that they manipulated. They gave one-sided information, not because there was facilitator. They were not honest. They allow people.
7: You are attacking them now. You have no evidence of that.
2: That's why there is a minority report that we never heard of minority report.
7: Yes, we did. You should read it, man. It's online.
2: I'm talking about in the media. We never heard about minority report.
7: Well, I just played it. I played the clip saying it.
2: Yes, because Cardano.
7: So you never heard it when I played it.
2: They are trying to manipulate you vote for amalgamation.
7: Oh, yeah.
2: Ask if you have friends in Toronto area. Ask them if the amalgamation was good for people or bad. They devastated the democracy in Toronto. You know, and after the amalgamation, the taxes even went up. No saving. There is case for amalgamation of police, maybe, or fire department, but not for amalgamating.
7: Why is there a case for amalgamating police, Medi? Is it because the per capita policing model doesn't work when you look at Victoria because it's not actually over policed?
2: None of it. You're contradicting yourself.
7: I have to go. We'll do this next week. You can call in then. These are my opinions as always. You can agree or disagree as always. And for the record, I disagree with almost everything that was just said, and many of you have the right to as well. But stay safe and have a nice weekend.
25: The world is coming.
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33: From the National Newsroom of the Canadian Press, I'm Lisa Laporte. Foreign Affairs Minister Anita Anand is calling the situation in Venezuela following two catastrophic earthquakes horrific. The rare double earthquake struck northern Venezuela 39 seconds apart on Wednesday. Officials said Friday the death toll had risen to at least 920 people, with more than 3,300 others injured. Anand says Canada is providing $5 million for emergency relief efforts.
34: But we are looking to do more in terms of humanitarian aid. And we are working out of our mission in Bogota. I've been in touch with my UK counterpart, Secretary Yvette Cooper, to see if there's an opportunity for us to work together in Venezuela.
33: More than 51,000 people are believed to be missing in Venezuela following the earthquakes. Bahrain is accusing Iran of launching a new drone attack against the island nation. This comes after the U.S. military launched overnight strikes against Iran over an attack on a ship in the Strait of Hormuz. A social media trend involving aggressively kicking the doors of strangers' homes has police across Canada warning of its potentially dangerous consequences. Nanaimo RCMP are the latest police detachment to caution residents about the door kick challenge. It has participants filming themselves kicking doors late at night to get a reaction out of homeowners. Reserve Constable Gary O'Brien says Nanaimo police have been dealing with it since early 2025.
0: And we have at least 10 documented cases where kids are showing up, kicking the doors late at night, scaring the bejivens of the people inside, doing damage to the doors, then taking off. In one or two cases, the kids have actually been chased.
33: Police say the trend could turn dangerous with the potential for injuries as well as criminal charges. Locals and visitors commemorated the 50th anniversary of the CN Tower in Toronto on Friday. It was built by the Canadian National Railway to solve a practical problem back in the 1960s when newly constructed skyscrapers were blocking radio and TV signals across the city. And a happy ending in the case of a missing giraffe in Texas.
5: Gracie the giraffe has been found safe and healthy, Texas authorities now say. Cedar Hollow Ranch had been searching for the animal since Monday, with her owner even offering a $5,000 reward for information that led to her safe return. But the manager of the ranch, Vic Jones, was able to locate Gracie by helicopter about 4 miles south of the ranch in Texas Hill Country. Gracie is a reticulated giraffe known for its rectangular spots and is estimated to be about 4 years old. Mike Dubusky, ABC News.
33: This is the Canadian Press. In sports, Whitehorse-born Gavin McKenna is the newest member of the Toronto Maple Leafs. The team selected the 18-year-old winger with the first pick in the 2026 NHL draft in Buffalo Friday. McKenna was asked about playing under the spotlight in an intense media market.
6: Pressure is a privilege, so when you go to a fan base like that and you do well, it's the best spot to be. I mean, you said it's the biggest market out there, so I'm confident in myself and I want to do good, so hopefully the fan base falls in love with me and it's a good time.
33: The Maple Leafs finished 28th in the overall standings last season. The Toronto Argonauts beat the Saskatchewan Roughriders 40-34 in CFL action. The Texas Rangers edged the Toronto Blue Jays 5-4 in the major leagues. And Belgium overcame a slow start at the World Cup to advance to the knockout round with a 5-1 win over New Zealand in Vancouver. From the Canadian Press, I'm Lisa Laporte.
7: The White House wants OpenAI to limit the release of its new model over concerns that it might be too powerful. A new report published by The Information says CEO Sam Altman made that announcement at a meeting. The Trump administration will reportedly decide who can get access to GPT 5.6, at least for the first few weeks. Meta is teaming up with Qualcomm on artificial intelligence. CEO Mark Zuckerberg says the goal is to build what he calls personal superintelligence for people around the world. San Diego-based Qualcomm will supply chips for Meta data centers, starting with its new Dragonfly C1000 processor expected to ship in 2028. The deal makes Meta the company's first major data center customer as it moves beyond smartphones. Qualcomm is pushing into AI and data centers as it prepares for its Apple contract to end in 2027. And YouTube is looking to make shorts even shorter. The company says users can now play the videos at double speed. Tech Report, I'm Matt Mattinson.
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0: Happy Friday, Shane Hewitt and the Night Shift from the nation's capital all across the country. Here we are for you. I'm Shane Hewitt in Ottawa, the village of Merrickville, just south of the city is where you'll find me. Ryan O'Donnell is in Calgary, downtown. Noah Skanga in Calgary, east, about 4,000 kilometers. Downtown Toronto for Noah. Ah, Friday. My brain. Back at it for our Friday with a little bit of fun, a little bit of learning, a little bit of movies, a little bit of relationships. If you have a question for Dr. Lori, when is it a good time to seek help in your relationship? We've all had moments where we're like, yeah, this is not great right now. We're not in the vibe. We're not in the flow. But then you, but when is it? When do you seek help? It's a big question. I look forward to finding out the answers tonight. Dr. Lori Bottito is going to be here in just a little bit. Ryan O'Donnell, question for you.
1: Go for it.
0: Do you own your movies? Do you own your music? We have learned here on Conversations of the Show that we don't. But, it's interesting because you can buy movies again. It felt like there was a bit of a season where you couldn't buy movies. Like, you used to buy movies on your Apple or whatever. And then Apple TV and stuff came out, and then you could still access the old movies, but then you just kind of had to wait. And then now you can buy movies again on Amazon or whatever. But you can never watch them elsewhere. Like, if Amazon went bankrupt, like, it's gone forever. What are your thoughts about all this stuff?
2: So to answer your question, I do own many movies. I still love buying Blu-rays and other physical forms of media. There are some great independent movie stores in Calgary that sell and import these movies. I love the collection. I'm organizing my collection right now. I love it. Same thing with music. But in music, it's a little bit different because it's records. So it's a very specific way to listen. However, you know, if I was at home, outside and just listening to stuff on my computer. No, or my phone. I don't own it. I'm renting it basically. And I would say most media that people consume today, they don't even realize, yeah, you spend $30 to buy the new Supergirl movie and watch it at home. Well, yeah, you bought it, but yeah, the licensing could change and it's gone and you will not get it back because you're not owning the film. You're owning a license to watch the film online.
0: Which is the interesting part. Like, I've gone and, you know, I bought National Lampoon's Christmas Vacation from Apple way back when. So I paid for it, but now most years it's available on Netflix or something, depending on the year. And that's, you know, I can always go back to my Apple and watch it, which is nice that works. But I can't just go if I'm not subscribing to Apple at the time. I should be able to still go in and get it, which I believe I can. But if I don't have an Apple account or I close that account or whatever, then it's absolutely gone. So I did a little bit of a lookup, Ryan, on some of these things in different scenarios, which is where do you buy something but you don't actually own it? And apparently books are also on that list.
2: Oh, yeah, like on an e-reader?
0: No, just books.
2: Like when you buy a paper book at those stores?
0: There's digital devices, right? Like the e-readers and all those things. Yeah. I mean, stuff can go away if the license ends. Exactly. But apparently heavy equipment is another one like this. Some heavy equipment and tractors are like this. And then there's modern stuff, too. Like if you go buy a heated seat for your car in some cars or a heated steering wheel, you can get the software lockout where they called it the softwareization of everything. And yeah, so even though that you bought the car with the heated seats, unless you pay the subscription fee, you don't get the heated seats.
2: Yeah. And it's becoming a really gross trend. And Shane, I saw a example today that really infuriated me, which was Grand Theft Auto 6 comes out in November. And Grand Theft Auto 5 is the highest grossing piece of media in history. Mm-hmm. Like, just put that into perspective. This video game has generated about $10 billion since it came out in 2013. 230 million copies of GTA 5. GTA 6 has taken over a decade to be made. It has cost around $3 billion to make, make the game.
0: Really?
2: It's finally coming out. They announced today that in Canada, or this week rather, if you want to buy the game at launch, it's $120, which is very expensive for a video game, but not a huge surprise. The part that bothers me is that if you go into a store when that game launches and you pick up a copy of that game from the shelf, you do not get a disc inside the plastic box. Instead, it is a piece of paper with a code on it to put on your PlayStation or your Xbox. So once again, another potential licensing nightmare down the line. Probably won't happen with something as big as Grand Theft Auto, but still, I'm like, you're going to charge this much? You won't even put the game on a disc? Really?
0: Well, this is the part that drives me nuts with the, like, we're all eco. Look how eco we are. You're not allowed a plastic bag to leave the grocery store, but they'll still let you go buy an empty box. Right? Like, it's the craziest thing. There are other products too that have died, and I did a look for that. Google had a Revolve Hub, and apparently Under Armour had a scale, like a smart scale, as two examples. There's a long list of products out there that basically they decided, like, this isn't working for us, and they basically turned off the servers, and now your scale is just a brick.
2: Yeah.
0: Because they decided they didn't want to do it anymore, even though you went and bought the scale.
2: Yeah, it's very scary, honestly. And I think that's why if you love something truly and you don't want to lose access to it, like National Lampoon's Christmas Vacation, Shane, I bet there's a beautiful 4K box steelbook out there with Eddie on the front or something that you will be able to cherish forever.
0: Cousin Eddie, right?
2: Yeah.
0: You know what? It's another one that you could probably throw into this.
2: What's that?
0: Those bubble jet printers where you spent like $59.99 on the printer and it gave you a little bit of ink and then your ink refill was $300.
2: Oh.
0: Remember that trend?
2: I do remember that trend.
0: Yeah. That was also such a scam, right? It was like almost like a hidden subscription. And then there was all these places that you could go get your cartridges refilled, stuff like that. But I mean, you have to think there's so many technology things that the company could just decide to shut down. All right. 71010. Is there something that you have that is basically just someone else decided that it was dead? I'd say we're done now. Who actually owns this stuff? Turns out it's not us. We're the suckers who keep paying for it though. It's kind of like we keep getting told by companies and the government that we should feel bad about our lives and the choices we make when they're the ones that are making the choices for us, i.e. things like recycling. Yes, should we recycle? For sure. But boy, oh boy, we keep getting told that we're terrible if we don't sort. We're terrible if we don't wash. We're terrible. And then we hear these stories about recycling going to incinerators. Crazy stuff. Shane Hewitt in the Night Shift, 71010. Text line is open on the iHeart app. You can also use that microphone button. It's called a talkback. It'll send us a voice note of your thoughts. It's kind of like calling in, kind of like recording a message and sending it that way. Real nice way to get in touch. 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For example, tonight's show gets released over the course of tonight into tomorrow, segment by segment. So you can sort through the topics that you really want to listen to and share those topics with your friends. All right, it's a big week this week. Our last full work week, really, through the course of summer for many people. So we're going to recap this week, talk about the biggest stories with young Andrew Caddell coming up for you next. Plus, inside copies and stories you did not need to know. Apparently, it's hard to say Nanaimo. We'll be right back.
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0: Happy Friday. Andrew Caddell is here. Kamouraska, Quebec is where we go to have a conversation about some of the big stories of the week. And this day on our Friday, some stories from today. Andrew, with your background, I mean, you're a columnist and a former diplomat, ministerial advisor and all those things. This is a great opportunity for the Prime Minister's office to make all kinds of big announcements because nobody's really going to argue it as everybody's on holidays. Or am I just dreaming that up?
1: No, I think you're right. And I think it's a great time for it because people are less political this time of year. This is the barbecue season. This is the season where people get out and MPs get out to their constituents and meet up. And we've got, you know, the Calgary Stampede and all the festivals that happen in the summer and right across Canada. So it's a good time for politicians to be a little less political and to talk about things that really in the long term matter a bit more than just political infighting.
0: All right, let's get started with Prime Minister Mark Carney laying out competition for 24 Sussex and fixing it.
2: The Royal Architectural Institute of Canada, drawing on its expertise supporting major architectural competitions, will provide advice on the competition framework, establish an independent jury of distinguished Canadian experts in architecture, heritage conservation and design, chaired by Moshe Safdie, one of the world's most celebrated and accomplished architects. The jury will provide the key input to make the proposals and make their recommendation. Sorry, to assess the proposals and to make their recommendation to Cabinet. The winning team will be responsible both for the design and the reconstruction of 24 Sussex, so they will need a credible, disciplined plan to see it through.
0: 24 Sussex is a dump. And now, this is follows largely on a lot of leaders, but really it's gone from like being a dump to being condemned in the last 10 years under Trudeau. And then before that, Harper was all efficient and not spending money either. But really it took it went from like, hey, we could still use the pool in the kitchen to, yeah, don't go in there in the last little bit. So Andrew Caddell, just your honest thoughts on 24 Sussex. I mean, this is, to me, it's so disappointing to see this. What are your thoughts on just this topic?
1: Well, I've actually been there only once when Pierre Trudeau was prime minister, and I spent about an hour or so there because my minister at the time wanted to have photos taken with Trudeau before he retired, and I happened to be there. And I was very impressed. I thought it was a beautiful house. I know that over time it's really deteriorated, and I recall a funny thing, Rick Mercer doing a show with Paul Martin, where they were showing them putting that plastic on the windows to keep the cold from coming in, and because they don't have proper insulation and the windows weren't proper. So it's really a shame because it is a beautiful site, a beautiful building, and I don't believe you really need $35 million to rebuild it or do whatever with it. But I think that a decent job and under, you know, proper scrutiny and management could bring it back to the way it is. And I think the security issues, well, every building is going to have security issues. Even the White House does. So you have to sort of deal with that. Mm-hmm. And I'm sure they will.
0: Yeah, I mean, the White House is also surrounded by airports, big ones, right? Like, I mean, there's all yeah. kinds of problems.
1: So, and all that open green space that you could be, God knows, you could be shooting drones. You could do all kinds of things.
0: All kinds of things. Well, I mean, it's right in the middle of downtown. It's kind of crazy where it is, actually. So in this conversation, I didn't see that they were looking to rent and fix it. It looked like they were looking to build a new one. No, or did, am I misunderstanding this?
1: Well, I think that the jury is still out, that the original idea, there's been two schools. One has been tear it down completely and start over again. The other one is use the facade. Because it is a beautiful old building. And you know, the prime minister is saying about the history of the building. It was built in 1868, that it, you know, it's almost as old as Canada. I think it would be kind of an eyesore if in that neighborhood and in that spot, you put something that was really, really modern. So I think if they use the facade and they build within it, that it could be just as efficient and look just
0: as French good. Embassy is not new though, is it? I mean, it's not old. Like, it doesn't look.
1: First war, I think. I think it's post First War.
0: Yeah, the French Embassy is right next door, and it is a beautiful spot, and it's quite remarkable. Like, saving the facade, I get it, but I mean, that's where this stuff gets so expensive so quickly. To build something that has this sort of level of ornate and all that, that would be really cool to show that we could build something in today's world that is as beautiful as this one was. I just think it's about time. Regardless of who the leader is, I think Canada needs a home to entertain. And no, I'm not suggesting it has a ballroom like some of the online jokes are. Because if only there was a ballroom, it would have saved all this trouble. But I mean, you do need to entertain. You do need to be able to do that. And I think the prime minister, just like having his own airplane, needs to be able to be prime ministerial, regardless who the party is.
1: You know, sometimes it astonishes me in Quebec how people will be so small and they don't understand that this is a G7 country. We are a G7 and a G20 country. We're a senior member of the Commonwealth. We are respected. We have the ninth largest GDP in the world. We're a major power. And people forget that. They think if we're just little Canada. We're not. And therefore, to not have an official residence of the leader of the government of the country is embarrassing.
0: Andrew Cadell is here. I'm Shane Hewitt. Quickly, let's touch on trade. Carney says this comment about we could have a bad deal quickly.
3: I mean, we could sign a bad deal this afternoon, right? We could have signed a bad deal a year ago. We're not going to sign a bad deal. So it has to be a real deal.
0: Okay, well, are we going to get any deal then? Because it would appear that any deal that doesn't serve President Trump is a bad deal.
1: Well, we have some. I think it's great that the Prime Minister is showing he's got a pretty tough face on this, because you want somebody who's going to be a tough negotiator that's going to back up the negotiators, who are Janet Charette and Dominic Leblanc, and then other people in government. And this is giving them a mandate to say, you know, we're not just going to take any deal. We are going to have the best deal possible, and we're going to hold our cards until such time as we get the deal that we want. And, you know, the Americans are now beginning to hurt a bit with they're finding out that the cost of aluminum and the fact that they cannot generate enough electricity to have the same sort of source of aluminum that we do. It's

0: imports for them are beginning to hurt, and they're seeing the results. And I think maybe they'll back off a little bit.
1: So you did say, and just to use your words, you said, get the best deal we can. Is there a play to just delay, ride this out for 2 years and wait till there's another president?
0: Well, why not? Sorry. No, I think there's every possibility that even under this presidency, especially when you have things like the Gordie Howe Bridge that is becoming a political issue for the elections in the states in November, you're going to find that, you know, the elections, this election, this off-year election is going to be a major, major, major difference maker in the way that Trump and the American government approaches Canada.
1: Yeah, it'll be interesting to see what happens, that's for sure. I mean, there's got to be an element of maybe we just want to ride the storm out a little bit. If this is bad now, I don't know. Try and figure it out. Andrew Caddell, happy Friday. Thanks for being here, brother. Have yourself a fantastic weekend.
0: Same to you.
1: All right, Shane Hewitt and the Night Shift. And to everybody else, too, grab our podcast if you missed any part of that conversation. Always great insight from Andrew Caddell. It'll be published later.
2: Now this update from the Canadian Press. The International Organization for Migration says up to 6.76 million people could be affected by Wednesday's powerful earthquakes in Venezuela, which have killed more than 920 people. Foreign Affairs Minister Anita Anand says Ottawa is working with its mission in Colombia to help the roughly 800 Canadians registered in the area there in the aftermath of Wednesday's devastating quakes. Bahrain is accusing Iran of launching a new drone attack against the island nation, which houses a U.S. Navy base. This after the U.S. military launched overnight strikes against Iran over an attack Thursday on a ship in the Strait of Hormuz. Heavy rain is being reported in western Japan as two tropical storms approach the country. Japan's meteorological agency says the two storms were both expected to reach the Tokyo region on Saturday while dumping heavy rain. From the Canadian Press, I'm Lisa Laporte.
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0: All right, coming up, we're going to talk to Dr. Lori a little bit here. When do you know it's time to get help in a relationship? How do you know? Like, how do you actually know when you got to step in and get a little bit of help? And wouldn't that be magical to figure that out? Because I'm sure that you and I and everyone else has thought about it. Like, you know, is now the time we get a little bit of help? Like, what do I do? 71010 is the text line. 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
1: 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This
0: is Inside Copy. Copy. All right, some stories that you absolutely did not need to know today. Coming up on Sunday at 3 from Los Angeles is Canada's next game against South Africa. Just if you want to make plans or whatever. The FIFA World Cup has all kinds of merchandise. Crumble Cookie got in on the trend. Now, before I talk about that specifically, I have to tell you the Nanaimo Bar is the best of the desserts. I've tried to make my own. Pretty good. You can get some, buy some kits, all that stuff. The Nanaimo Bar, if you've never had it, I think is a game changer in the dessert world. And recently, for my birthday, I was given 4 Nanaimo bars from a bakery in the village here in Merrickville. It's called Violet's. And it is possible they are the best Nanaimo bars in the history of the Nanaimo bars. You have to understand, I lived in Port Alberni. It was like an hour from Nanaimo. The best. But Crumble had a Nanaimo bar cookie. And only one little problem with the Nanaimo bar cookie is the Americans don't seem to know how to pronounce it.
2: The next country we have is Canada. This is a Nanaimo cookie.
3: All right. The first of the 6-pack that I got today is the Nanaimo bar cookie.
4: Reviewing Crumble's Nanaimo bar cookie.
5: Namito cookie.
6: Then we have a Nanaimo bar cookie.
7: We have the Canadian Nanaimo.
8: They're finding letters that aren't in the word.
0: Well, no, but Nanaimo, I get that.
8: Nanaimo is fair.
0: And Nanaimo, if you look at it, Nanaimo. Okay, I'll give you Nanaimo.
8: My emo grandmother?
0: Nanaimo. yeah, it's like Nana Susie. So Nanaimo, the mayor of Nanaimo, very displeased with it. Like, he's talking about it. You could hear it that he's displeased. On the CBC, he was talking about the Nanaimos.
9: Clearly, a bunch of folks who have no idea where Nanaimo is, have no idea what Nanaimo Bar is, making fools of themselves, trying to pronounce what most of us here in the West Coast know is a pretty commonly known, well-known, respected name. Listen carefully, everyone. It is Nanaimo. Nanaimo. I would hope that people would just figure out how to pronounce Nanaimo, recognize the right recipe, and stick to the facts.
0: I mean, it's good. He's standing up for Nanaimo.
8: He's not messing around.
0: Beautiful place, by the way. If you get a chance to go to Nanaimo. The Nanaimo bar does not really have a true origin story, really. Historians believe it comes from an unbaked chocolate cake recipe from 1947, although it does largely get connected to Nanaimo, and I'm cool with that. There is evidence it could have been earlier than that as well, but I'm going with the Nanaimo bar from Nanaimo.
8: Nanaimo's Nanaimo Namane bar.
0: I may never call it Nanaimo again.
8: And the mayor's going to find you. He's going to find you. And
0: look, Nanaimo is an easy joke. Nanaimo? Nanaimo is pretty great. Noah, can you play that one more time for me? I like the Nanaimo.
2: The next country we have is Canada. This is a Nanaimo cookie.
3: All right. The first of the 6-pack.
0: See, so good. Nanaimo's my new guy, that guy. Okay, here's another story that you did not need to know today. Now, speaking of the FIFA... Now, the games have been great. Fan excitement's been amazing. Europeans, maybe you should read the rest of this, Ryan, in your German accent for everybody. Why not?
10: Oh, you would like me to read it in the accent. I can do that. No problem.
0: Okay, go.
10: Yeah. The FIFA games have been great. It appears the Europeans are taking home something other than the memories from these games.
5: What do you think you'll take away from your visit here in the United States, back to Germany?
11: Ranch. I love ranch. I taste it here, and it's delicious. And I take two bottles with home, with you.
0: Okay.
8: I love that his normal German accent sounds nothing like the stereotypical. How does the stereotypical one even come about? It sounds nothing like an actual German.
0: Movies, so I guess. Sorry. So I talked to my buddy Brandon Alexander. He's in L.A. and he's like, are you kidding? The world loves America now, man. America, everyone's coming here. They're having Popeyes for the first time. Everyone's just talking about how amazing the food is. And I was like, you do realize that they're just in love with ranch. And he's like, what do you mean they're in love with ranch? And I said, yeah, they don't have ranch everywhere else. High fat dressing is not a thing in most of the world.
8: Yeah. He was like, couldn't believe it. It really isn't. And they're just not used to the way it is used on it. It's funny because it's like a salad dressing, technically. But who uses it on salad?
0: On salad.
8: It's cheeseburgers and Denny's. Everything
0: mixed with hot sauce for a pizza crust dip. You kidding me?
8: Yeah.
0: Brandon does not sound like that. You have to add a little more Texas if you want to get Brandon. Anyway, so Ozark First News, which should tell you something, explain the Euro craze over ranch.
12: The obsession for the creamy condiment has gotten so intense, it's literally caused issues at airport security. The official X account of the Transportation Security Administration posted this notice on Thursday. And wisely, companies like Whataburger are capitalizing on the craze, but especially Kraft Foods, who've created a limited edition TSA-compliant ranch kit that comes with packets of ranch and even a ranch bottle-inspired luggage tag.
0: That's pretty smart.
8: Yeah, it goes hard. You can take ranch home, by the way. In checked. You cannot bring ranch in your carry-on.
0: Good. Good to know.
8: Look that up.
0: We will get Ryan to do more German accents again soon, I promise. Here's another story that you did not need to know. We'll quickly one before we're done here. Here's a piece of news that won't keep you up at night. So as long as you don't go to Australia, there's a new species of shark. And not only is there a new species of shark, it can walk on the ground.
13: A University of the Sunshine Coast-led research team were on a night dive studying a known species of endangered epaulette or walking shark when they came across the meter-long fish.
14: After about an hour of looking, there were a group of us in the water and I spotted one. And so I got excited because it had been an hour without anything.
15: Chris is like, I've got one! And swims to the boat, passes it to me, and straight away from the colour pattern, I was like, Chris, it's different.
13: Instead of distinctive leopard-like spots, this one had white stripes and smaller brown spots. Over the next 2 days, the team found 11 more across three sites, genetic testing back home confirming the new species.
14: Most of what we know about walking sharks comes from the species that's found on the Great Barrier Reef, and we call that one the epaulette shark.
0: It's a little bit more of a glide and a shimmy than it is an actual walking, but they glide their way across beaches. They can be about 3 feet in length. No word if they like ranch or not. So as long as you don't have ranch all over you, they don't see us as food. For now. But clearly they are evolving. Tell me that's not terrifying. Sharks walking on the beach.
8: See, I thought it was, but they're kind of cute. If you look at them, they don't really look like sharks. They kind of just look like little fish, and they've got cool patterns on them. They're not scary at all.
0: Big teeth.
8: But the thought of a shark that can walk is scary.
0: There's a reason why they call it a shark, Ryan.
8: More people are killed by cows than sharks every year.
0: Cows are mean.
8: They are very mean.
0: They're very grouchy. Some of them are grouchy. Now, if we had a story about a cow swimming, that would be... I suppose the opposite of that. Okay, there's some stories that you did not need to know. Happy to waste your time, but remember, Nana Emo bars. If you can find some good ones this weekend, you're going to have to try them. Shane Hewitt and the Night Shift will be right back.
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1: Thanks so much for being here, Shane Hewitt and The Night Shift. We have this podcast that gets kicked out every single day, and I just want to say thank you to everybody who does subscribe to it, because the numbers keep going up and up and up and up and up. And sharing it with your friends is a great way that helps us out, too, through the course of the night when you hear something that, oh, you know what, my buddy Bob, he'd probably like that. You can forward it off to them. In case you missed it, is a tour around the iHeartRadio Talk Network, and we were just talking a little bit about the FIFA. With Canada's next game on Sunday at 3 Eastern time, 12 noon Pacific. Don't forget, TSN is where you can watch all those things, by the way. There is a goldfish that has been correctly predicting World Cup game outcomes. Tim Glenn is the guest with Andrew Carter, CJAD in Montreal, about this little fishy.
2: The way that the predictions work is that we have this big display right in front of our office. And every match above the tank, there's these windows, and we add two flags on each side of his tank. And right. Then we start a timer, and we give him usually about 10 to 30 seconds of, make sure that he's awake. Sometimes we have to feed him. And then once he's swimming around, we'll start a timer, and we'll give him a minute to contemplate what his prediction is going to be. And then the side that he swims to at the when the timer goes off is his prediction for that match. And we don't question him. We kind of just go with whatever he chooses.
3: And how's he been so far in his predictions?
2: I mean, he's been great. It's been kind of amazing, actually. We don't know what he's going to do. He's pretty unpredictable. But right now he's at about 65% accuracy, which is kind of shocking. Because when he goes in, we have our favorites, and some in certain games, like, we know more or less, unless there's a huge upset, what's going to happen. And he's pretty, consistently, he's doing really well. He'll sometimes definitely pick, for example, the South Africa versus South Korea game. He definitely picked the underdog, but it paid off, and South Africa won.
3: He picked South Africa.
2: He did, yeah, and we were all surprised. But the thing is, with these picks, we don't know what he's going to do when we start the timer. We just document it, and then we post it on his social page. Mm-hmm. So he has an Instagram and TikTok, at Swimbappe, where you can check out all of his picks. And, so we document what he predicts, and we just trust the process and trust the fish to give us his predictions.
1: Which is ironic, because in Ted Lasso, the instruction is to be a goldfish and forget. So that's cool. In case you missed it, touring around the iHeartRadio Talk Network, would you place a bet based on a goldfish? Oh. Graham Richardson on In Case You Missed It with Dr. Brittany Ellis. Finding ER wait times continue to get worse in Canada. That's what they chatted about.
4: We are seeing this nationally, as you said, and including across Saskatchewan and other provinces. And we couldn't agree more with these findings. And in fact, I think we're very grateful as a group of emergency providers to have the data to support the concerns that we've been speaking about for years, if not longer, but certainly are seeing things worsen and continue to worsen, as you highlighted.
5: Are there points in the last 4 or 5 years where you have seen it decline significantly, anecdotally, in your own experience?
4: That's a tricky question. The last 4 to 5 years involves a number of complex situations, including COVID, which really mm-hmm. did impact our healthcare system. Initially, things actually may have slowed down a little bit, we saw with COVID, in terms of ED attendances and hospital use. Certainly in the post-COVID era, it seems that there's been a steady decline in terms of our health, of our own healthcare system. And as a result of that, increasing challenges in the emergency departments and increasing challenges for patients.
5: I have two anecdotes personally that kind of stunned me when I was covering local news in Ottawa. A walk-in clinic closed its doors and refused to take any patients. I was like, what are those people going to do? The other point, my wife had a fairly severe cut, needed stitches. It was a weekend, and we went into a packed emergency room. Mm-hmm. And the people, like everybody has these anecdotes, the people running it said that most of the people they're seeing there do not have family doctors and are not here for emergency care. They just don't have any other option. For both of those, does any of that surprise you?
4: No, certainly not. I mean, the CHI-HI data that you were speaking to earlier does show, you know, up to 20% of Canadians are living without a primary care provider. And even those who do have a primary care provider don't have easy access to them or kind of timely access to them, meaning they can't get appointments in days or the next day to, mm-hmm. to seek assistance.
1: Isn't that the craziest thing, right? You got to see a doctor so you can get back to work. We talk about productivity in this country, and then the doctor says, no problem, we can see you in 2.5 weeks. My goodness. Graham Richardson on Fridays in the same time slot as Vashika Pelos on the iHeart Radio Talk Network. Mark Toohey was on News Talk 1010, filling in for Deb Hutton while she was off with Marvin Ryder on the great thing of owning a franchise. It was business in the chat.
6: The great thing about a franchise is you can start a business with a pretty good chance of success. A proven franchise concept is going to succeed over 75% of the time. If you just started a business with your own idea, 75% of businesses don't last 3 years. So it's just such a different world between franchising and starting your own.
7: Why is that?
6: Well, a franchise has already tested out the various variables. So when you buy a franchise, you don't simply buy a name, but you get a handbook that tells you everything you want to know about running a business. Take McDonald's as an example. It will tell you how to open, how to close, how to deposit the money, how to train your employees, how to make the French fries. And it's all spelled out for you. You don't have to invent it yourself. The downside to a franchise, though, is that you are also constrained to doing whatever the franchisor tells you to do. So if you run a McDonald's and you say, hey, I've got a great idea, let's introduce a cookie that does this or that or something else. Sorry, you can't do that. You've got to live within the guidelines from the franchisor.
7: And what makes a good franchisee? I did some work as a consultant for a large Canadian retail business, and we were looking at the success factors involved in there. They weren't literally franchisees, but they were effectively franchisees. And they had assumed that they were looking for entrepreneurs. And so we went out and we tested that by looking at high performers and low performers. And what we found out was that they weren't really that entrepreneurial, the high performers. They were very good, hardworking, very attentive to details. They followed to the letter of the, you know, the handbook that you're talking about, and they got things done. What makes a good franchisee?
6: No, you're right on the money there. You know, we don't want someone, for instance, maybe who has an MBA, maybe someone who wants to build their own empire, because if they're going to come into a franchise, their first inclination is, how can I change it? How can I change it? How can I change it? And that's not what you want.
1: In case you miss it...

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3: From the National Newsroom of the Canadian Press, I'm Don Mitchell. Authorities say the situation in Venezuela has grown more desperate as people continue to dig through the rubble of collapsed homes and apartment buildings. The country is entering its third day after the devastating 1-2 punch of 7.2 and 7.5 magnitude earthquakes, and aid agencies say time is running out on a 48 to 72-hour window for finding survivors. U.S. assistance from Venezuela has begun. ABC's Michelle Franson has more on that.
4: The U.S. government launching three urban search and rescue teams, including one from Fairfax, Virginia, to join the mission. The British military sending 250 firefighters and six dogs trained to find survivors. Aid agencies consider the first 48 to 72 hours critical for rescuing people alive, although that increases if they have access to food and water. Michelle Franzen, ABC News, New York.
3: Authorities also announced last night that they were blocking access to the state of La Guaira, the epicenter of the destruction. Meanwhile, Foreign Affairs Minister Anita Anand revealed yesterday that Canada will provide support to Venezuela in humanitarian assistance.
5: Canada announced an initial $5 million in urgent humanitarian assistance to support life-saving relief efforts, including food, water, health services, and emergency support for those most affected.
3: Authorities say Wednesday night, 7.2 and 7.5 magnitude quakes were among the strongest to strike the South American country in more than a century. Closer to home, a social media trend that involves aggressively kicking the doors of strangers' homes has police across Canada warning about its potentially dangerous consequences.
6: A social media trend that involves aggressively kicking the doors of strangers' homes has police across Canada warning about its potentially dangerous consequences. Mounties in Nanaimo, BC, are the latest to warn about the door kick challenge, in which people film themselves kicking people's doors before running away. RCMP say the suspects are believed to be teens from a nearby high school who have caused thousands of dollars in damage and terrified residents in the process by pounding on their doors late at night, all for social media glory. Doorbell pranks have turned violent in the past, including an 11-year-old boy being fatally shot in the U.S. and a Quebec woman being sentenced to prison for throwing scalding water on a boy at her front door. Lisa Laporte, The Canadian Press.
3: And finally, the parent company of Neiman Marcus, Saks Fifth Avenue, and Bergdorf Goodman has officially emerged from Chapter 11 bankruptcy with a new name. Saks Global said yesterday the new entity will be called Exemplar Luxury Group, with fewer stores, less debt, and more focused strategy to better pamper the wealthy. This is the Canadian Press. In sports, the NHL draft resumes today in Buffalo with rounds 2-7. Last night, Whitehorse-born winger Gavin McKenna was selected first overall by the Toronto Maple Leafs. The pick was announced by Canadian pop icon and Maple Leafs fan Justin Bieber. Meanwhile, the Vancouver Canucks took Caleb Malhotra third overall, while the Calgary Flames selected Carson Carroll sixth overall, and the Winnipeg Jets took Viggo Bjork 8th overall. In Major League Baseball, the Toronto Blue Jays will be aiming to halt a four-game losing streak today when they send right-hander Dylan Cease to the hill to face the visiting Texas Rangers in the third set of a four-game series. The Rangers, winners of the first two games at Rogers Center, counter with right-hander Cal Quantrill. And the BC Lions will be aiming to win their first game of the young CFL season when they host the winless Calgary Stampeders in Kelowna, BC tonight. From the Canadian Press, I'm Don Mitchell.
7: New music from Phoebe Bridgers and Gracie Abrams now streaming. Bridgers releasing her highly anticipated lead single, Lost Boys. The song will be featured on her third studio album, which releases August 14th. Gracie Abrams dropping her second single, Look at My Life. HBO Max is debuting a new documentary series surrounding rapper Jay-Z. The eight-part series titled Jay-Z and 8 will feature Rick Rubin interviewing the performer about his music, lyrics, life experiences, and creative process. Rubin previously produced Jay-Z's song 99 Problems for his 2003 project The Black Album. 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The BET Awards taking place this weekend in Los Angeles, hosted by comedian Drewski. Cardi B has the most nominations.
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7: Followed by Kendrick Lamar and Mariah the Scientist. Two new categories added to the awards lineup this year, including the Fashion Vanguard Award and the Pulse Award. Sing us a song, you're the piano man. Billy Joel's song Piano Man is back on a Billboard chart. The track landed in the top spot on the top TV songs chart thanks to its appearance in the Prime Video series The Boys. The track got a boost of 19.1 million official U.S. streams. Other songs landing in the top TV songs include Bill Withers' Lovely Day, Night Moves by Bob Seger, and Steely Dan's Do It Again. That's entertainment. I'm Jennifer Polsoni.
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1: Happy Friday. Steve Stebbing is here. SteveStebbing.ca. Penticton, BC is where you can find Steve milling about. On the weekends, probably hanging out by a movie theater with the What the Hell Should I Watch podcast, a video podcast on YouTube with Chloe, and all of the other things that are available that Steve does on his website. Hey, Steve.
2: Hello.
1: Well, it's Friday. We made it. It's time to talk about shows. Ryan has some questions coming up a little bit about not owning things. I think he's feeling a little burned, frustrated.
2: Yep. I feel that.
1: Or as some people say, frustrated.
2: Oh, boy.
1: Let's get started, shall we, with the movies?
2: Yes.
1: Or the shows. The streaming. This is the part of the show where Shane doesn't know what's happening. No, it's the stuff that you can watch on the streaming services. Yeah, that's what we're doing first?
2: No, theaters.
1: Theaters first. We're doing movies first?
2: Yeah, we usually do.
3: We always do movies,
2: first. You know, I don't know. Are we flipping stuff around? Or?
1: No, it's because we... So, Steve and I planned this thing for next week. Where we did this chunk of like, I asked Steve, what are your favorite Canadian things? So Steve's making that happen for us for next week. And so next week it's going to be different with Canadian things first, then movies second. Never mind. Don't listen to me. I don't know what's going on. I just work here. First on the list, Supergirl.
4: I'm worried you're not going to find your people.
5: Yeah, well, that's the thing, Clark. I have no people.
6: I'll miss wherever you are, buddy.
5: Crypto and I at least had each other.
6: What can I do?
7: The Brigands carry the antidote on that person. He has 3 days.
8: You cannot give up on me.
1: Don't give up on me, Steve.
2: Yes. So this is a follow-up in the DC universe to James Gunn's Superman last year. Craig Gillespie taking on Supergirl for this film. And Millie Alcock plays Kara, Supergirl, who debuted in the end of Superman last year. And this is a space odyssey of self-discovery, essentially, because Kara was an adult when Krypton, when the remnants of Krypton was destroyed. So basically, she is a woman without a home and not quite feeling grounded to Earth at all. So during her birthday week is when this film takes place. She decides to go bar hopping across the universe and ends up meeting a girl that was orphaned by Krem, our villain for this film, played by Matthias Schoenaerts. And honestly, this film isn't about how good the villain is, but more about building the Supergirl universe around her and making her well-rounded. And I think that that's kind of where the film succeeds. This film does a good job in character development. If you look at the internet, everyone's casting just horrendous huge stones at this film, hating it before they've even seen it, and even comparing Millie Alcock to Chaka from Land of the Lost or the Feral Kid from Road Warrior, which is anytime you have a woman-led movie, you're going to have these toxic dudes throwing harpoons to try to deflate it. And maybe I had that vision going into the film, but I actually really, really had fun with this movie.
1: Is it true to Supergirl or is it weird?
2: This one's more based on a comic called The Woman of Tomorrow, which is a more recent book done by Tom King. And it does take some stuff from that and then largely kind of tries to do its own thing. I still think it's a lot of fun, and I like Millie in this role, largely only known from House of the Dragon before this, just the first half of season one. But yeah, it's fun, and I want to see where this one goes. Man of Tomorrow is next for Superman and Supergirl, so we'll see the two take on Brainiac, I believe.
1: All right, there you go. Supergirl, if you want to check it out. The movies, Jackass, Best and Last.
3: Reminder, the stunts in this movie were performed by professionals.
9: Hi, I'm Wee Man.
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20: Welcome to the first day of our last film.
21: What are you feeling?
20: I'm sad.
22: Does it make you sad, Chris?
23: No, I'm not in touch with my emotions.
1: Man, do you think those guys regret it? I mean, they made a lot of money, but...
2: I don't think there's any regrets. That's been a question a lot on the press junket and everything. And I mean, in Jackass 3D... Johnny Knoxville got a horrendous concussion, which kind of limits a lot of the stunts that he's able to participate in. Cause if he gets knocked in the head, he'll be jelly mode for the rest of his days. A lot of these guys are, Johnny Knoxville himself is 51 years old. So, a lot of these guys are not in a position anymore to be continuing to do these stunts. So that's why this film is kind of a two-hander. You do have a bunch of new stunts and new skits in this one, but it's also a lot of rehashing, remembering, and bringing out some of the best bits over the not just the past four Jackass films, but also the series as well, which means we'll get to see some Ryan Dunn, rest in peace, random hero.
1: All right, there you go. SteveStebbing.ca to get connected with Steve. Movies that you can watch this weekend. Don't forget, if you're looking for some shows that the football match, Canada, South Africa, TSN, Sunday at 3 Eastern, 12 noon Pacific. All right, so for our streaming movies, Bloodlines is next.
24: What are you doing here?
25: I'm moving back. I'm going to stay in a shack with my dog.
24: Suit yourself. How long you been sober?
25: 5 years.
24: She left me when I was 6 years old, and I never really saw her again.
26: You've been holding a grudge and a hate on for your mom for a long time, and
24: I don't hate her.
26: Could fool me and the whole town, apparently.
24: I was wondering if you have any place that you keep old newspapers or records of births.
27: Where are you coming from?
24: I'm from the city. My friend over there overheard you telling the librarian you're looking for your family. We thought we might be able to do a story about it.
1: All right, tell me about Bloodline, Steve.
2: Yes, this is a Canadian-made film distributed by Elevation Pictures, which basically follows a Métis woman that is basically going through the perfect storm of problems, because her estranged mother comes back into town looking for a redemption and reconnection, and a city girl is also in town looking for her mother that gave her up for adoption, and the two end up having kind of like a romantic relationship that kind of burns between them. And I really like seeing these Métis and Indigenous stories getting a platform, especially a wide release across Canada. I don't know whether this one was going to creep into the States at all, but a lot of great performances in this film, and a well-written film from Gail Maurice, who writes and directs this one. And I was pretty astounded by this.
1: Steve Stebbing is here. Ryan O'Donnell is here. Ryan, when we started the show, you talked about how you are upset about not owning the video game when you buy the video game. That translates to movies, too.
28: Yeah. In fact, actually, I just found out that PlayStation has deleted 500 movies from its categories or its store online. And if you owned any of those movies, one of them being Terminator 2, congratulations, you just lost your money. It's gone. You don't get a refund. You can't watch the movie anymore. Why? Because you bought a digital movie, which means you don't own it.
1: Well, it means you don't own it if it's a physical copy, too. But they're going to have to come wrestle it out of your hands Mm-hmm. Or try and find it when you hide it in your toilet tank or wherever you used to hide your weed or beer back in the day. We're going to get Steve Stebbing's thoughts on all this. Plus, I think we're going to talk about streaming. I might have that wrong. Who knows? Coming up next.
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0: what the hell should we watch this weekend? Steve Stebbing is in Penticton, Ryan O'Donnell in Calgary, Shane Hewitt in Ottawa, Noah Skanga in Toronto. We've got you covered across the country. Get connected with Steve at stevestebbing.ca. It's a nice, easy way to do that. Shiftheads.ca. He likes to post these conversations and his video stuff online as well there too. All right, Steve, we were talking about losing movies that you pay the digital version for because then they just remove them from their licenses. And people lose money. Are you hearing this from your movie friends as being a problem?
1: I've seen some posts about it here and there. Not from people I know. Just in general. And this is something that I've brought up for years, is ever since the, kind of, once we were years into the digital age, because I'm a guy with a huge physical, media collection, and I've had multiple people tell me, oh, I should just go digital. It takes a lot less space, and I would have my same library online. I said, no, that's not true at all, because repossession is a real thing when it comes to studio rights and distribution rights and all that kind of stuff. And so I just kind of always laughed it off. And then, I mean, now it's really raised its ugly head now.
0: It looks like it's, a lot of people are losing their stuff. Now, the catch is, of course, now I use National Lampoon's Christmas Vacation because I have that, and it, you know, it's on my Apple because I bought it before it was Apple TV, and it does show up there. So I don't need to have an active Apple TV account as long as I'm logged in. So that part works. But you can see how people could get frustrated really, really quickly if they lost access to their account. You know, you get your email hacked, you can't get into it. You know what I mean? Like, there's all kinds of weird things that could really steal your stuff.
1: Exactly. And you spent, I mean, some of those prices on digital copies are the same as buying it brand new. Mm-hmm. So yeah, then you're out all of that money without any recourse.
0: You can recognize Steve's butt as he's got bent over in some DVD bin, digging through DVDs and Blu-rays so he can save them in some discount store somewhere.
1: Yeah, that's right. That's why I have 4,100 in my collection.
0: No.
1: Yeah, I do. I just looked.
0: Really?
1: Yeah, 4,100.
0: Huh. Wow, Ryan.
1: Yep.
0: How many you got?
2: I 70, I think.
0: Really?
2: but I take pride when I look at the shelf. When I look at the shelf and it's like organized by like the company that put out the specific version of the DVD or like Blu-ray versus different formats. Like when I see it all and all the options I have, mm-hmm. and then think movie nights with the friends, what should I bring over? I love it. Just that. Mm-hmm. It's a reflection of the passion you have for what it is.
1: Absolutely.
0: All right. That's amazing number, staggering number. Boy, that's going to be a lot of space, too. What the hell should we watch this weekend? Steve Stebbing streaming edition. The soccer match on Sunday, 3 o'clock Eastern, 12 o'clock Pacific time. If you want to watch the FIFA and the World Cup on the weekend this weekend with Team Canada playing, that's a good place to go for that one. TSN, if you want to watch, listen on TSN Radio, too. What the hell should we watch with the streaming on Netflix? We have Little Brother.
3: Hello. Oh, my God. My brother was in a car accident. Is he okay?
4: He will be. It was quite an accident. He was very lucky.
3: Who the f*** is this? I don't believe it, but I think that's my little brother from a charity thing in high school. Yeah, I barely remember.
4: Brother? Is that you?
5: He obviously doesn't have anywhere else to go. Maybe you can stay with us for a night or two.
3: What?
0: All right, tell us about Little Brother.
1: Yeah, so this is a raunchy comedy on Netflix that John Cena plays a real estate celebrity whose life is turned upside down when his little brother from his big brother stuff that he did in high school resurfaces in his life and immediately cause absolute chaos. He's played by Eric Andre. And for those who know Eric Andre, either in a stand-up or from the Eric Andre show and all the madness contained in there, or even from the Jackass-produced Netflix film Bad Trip, He is gonzo. Absolutely gonzo. There's no better way to put it. I mean, even look up the premiere. He showed up, the car door closed on his suit and tore his suit off. So he spent the rest of the premiere in his underwear. Just crazy stunts like that he does in reality. So expect that in Little Brother, but with a little dumber flourish.
0: Do you remember, Ryan, when we had Eric Andre on the old show?
2: You know what? I missed that interview by 2 weeks.
0: Oh, did you really?
2: I was not working on the old show when that happened, and I was so jealous. I think that's one of the ways you hooked me. You were like, guess who we just had on? Eric Andre. I went, yeah. Oh, cool.
0: 6 years later, now you're still here waiting for Eric Andre to come back on the show. A really nice guy, though, in real life. Crazy as his stand-up is, what a really cool cat. Yeah. All good stuff. What the hell should we watch this weekend? Steve Stebbing. Next on the list, we have From Little Brother to The Bear, Season 5.
6: Chef, you good? Just take a breath. Listen to the pan. You hear the music? It's our last day. We're out of time.
7: I'm not giving up. We're going to keep operating.
8: Richard, I am selling the building.
9: This bad restaurant is flooded. Deliveries cut us off.
10: We're going to run out of food.
0: All right, tell us about it.
1: Yeah, so The Bear, Season 5, how does it all end? How do we end this kind of landmark series that has been kind of water cooler talk for years? And so what happens to Carmi? What happens to the beef? What happens to Richie? All these questions are going to be answered in these final episodes. I love this show. I feel like every episode feels like this incredible short film by Christopher Storer. And the character work is brilliant. And my only issue with it is it always gets put into the comedy category when it comes to awards. And while it does have a lot of funny things to it, I never put it in the comedy category even when I started watching it at the beginning. So that's my beef.
0: So where do you put it?
1: Drama.
0: Oh
1: yeah, I would put it in drama.
0: All right, The Bear Season 5,

0: quickly exposing her as weak and unsuited to rule.
1: My enemies have been allowed to muster their strength.
2: She'll certainly fail. And we raise our own throne.
3: In a war, all suffer.
4: All right. Ryan likes the dragons. What's the dragons doing now?
5: Yeah, return of the Targaryens, the history of the Targaryens, 172 years before Daenerys was born. I think this show is totally badass. I really love Emma Darcy, who's basically the lead in this one, plays Queen Rhaenyra Targaryen. I think she is incredible, and she brings such weight to the role every time. And I've been waiting for this because I just want to see what's next in her story. And they're coming off that big bump of A Knight of the Seven Kingdoms, which was so much fun. So yeah, we're on, in 2026, we're on a high with Game of Thrones related projects. So I'm expecting the same from House of the Dragon.
4: SteveStebbing.ca to get connected with Steve. Have a great weekend in Penticton this weekend, my friend.
5: You guys too. Well, not in Penticton, but in your respective places.
4: House of Dragons season 3. I get that one. You got Crave. You got The Bear season 5. And then, of course, you got Little Bear and Little Brother. It's a lot of bears, brothers, dragons. You know, it's all there for you. Shane Hewitt and The Night Shift. Coming up next, when is it time to ask for help with a counselor in your relationship? Dr. Laurie is going to step in. Shane Hewitt and The Night Shift. We'll be right back.
6: Now this update from the Canadian Press. The International Organization for Migration says up to 6.76 million people could be affected by Wednesday's powerful earthquakes in Venezuela, which have killed more than 920 people. Foreign Affairs Minister Anita Anand says Ottawa is working with its mission in Colombia to help the roughly 800 Canadians registered in the area there in the aftermath of Wednesday's devastating quakes. Bahrain is accusing Iran of launching a new drone attack against the island nation, which houses a U.S. Navy base. This after the U.S. military launched overnight strikes against Iran over an attack Thursday on a ship in the Strait of Hormuz. Heavy rain is being reported in western Japan as two tropical storms approach the country. Japan's meteorological agency says the two storms were both expected to reach the Tokyo region on Saturday while dumping heavy rain. From the Canadian Press, I'm Lisa Laporte.
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1: Shane Hewitt and the Night Shift, Dr. Lori in Montreal, Shane Hewitt in Ottawa, and the Friday Night Love Shack has arrived. 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And you can text in 71010. Any questions you have on this? Because I think this is a good one, Lori. This is your idea that you were like, hey, maybe we should talk about when. When is said, like, it's a word that we just don't really use, right? We say why a lot. Like, why?
2: Right.
1: Why?
2: Yeah.
1: What? But we don't say, okay, when. It's like that notion of yes and in a story when we're talking to somebody. Yes and, as opposed to, yeah, but. So when is such a good question. Couples, counselors, when should we seek help?
2: So there's some good research on this, and this is a sobering statistic here, but many couples will wait around 6 years to get help after some serious relationship problems begin. So that's a long time to build resentment, right? So by the time they end up in my office, it's often really challenging. Because there's a buildup. So I'm hoping, here's what I'm hoping for, why I said I wanted to talk about this was, if we could just convince couples to get help before, or even do it as a maintenance thing, a lot of relationships, I believe, would be saved. And I often tell clients, it's like, it's a hell of a lot cheaper to go to therapy than to go to the lawyer's office.
1: Yes.
2: Truly.
1: I can attest to that.
2: Yeah. Shane, you're attesting to that, right? Yeah.
1: So
2: I think we need to look at why. What is it? What is it that keeps us, as humans, really, in our nature, to wait so long? And I really think people normalize dissatisfaction in many ways. You know, it's like we tend to adapt to unhappiness. Mm. It can last a long time because we just adapt, you know, and we don't realize when the small issues become chronic issues.
1: Well, it's funny that you say that because there was a couple walking down the street just yesterday or the day before. You know, they look like they've been married a long time. They're just walking. They didn't seem unhappy or displeased at all. And my dog was there, and I have a Great Dane, so it's a big dog. So generally, I say to people as they walk up, and she's just in the front yard, I'll say, are you okay with the dog? And they're, you know, she's very friendly. And then the gentleman says, I'm good. But if she wants to eat anybody, she can take her.
2: Oh, boy.
1: Like, so just, and then the lady, she giggles, they laugh, and off they go. So clearly they're fine, but it just, but it's kind of like we seem to take away those comments. Like, we kind of take those as, we make them as jokes, but I'm not sure they're always jokes, you know?
2: Well, you know what they say about jokes, right? Behind every joke, there's a little truth, of course. Yeah. But I think couples often mistake endurance for resilience, and that could also be a bit of a problem. I also think a lot of people are afraid. They're kind of afraid, what is therapy going to uncover, right? Like, what if I have to change? What if they tell me I'm the problem? What if they, so there's all these fears, especially if you've never had experience with therapy. So sometimes just avoiding the help feels somewhat safer than facing reality, because sometimes reality is harsh, right? You don't want to be told or seen as somebody that's a contributing factor to the problem. Yet, you know, relationships are 50-50. Everybody contributes to the problem. So, and the other thing too is the stigma of needing help. So a lot of people see therapy as a sign of failure, or, oh, our problems aren't that serious that we need to see somebody, or they see it as a last resort, when really it should be your first line of defense.
1: Oh, that's interesting. I don't want to know. Wouldn't that resonate a little bit? Yeah. Of like, hey, like, things are okay. I don't want to cause any more problems. We don't need to uncover anything else right now. I'm not ready to share more. I mean, It is interesting. There's a philosophical part, at least I took it as philosophical. You are the psychologist, and I am not, but was that we only talk about things we think we can control. We don't talk about things we don't think we can control. For example, you go to your friends when you're like, I think I got it figured out. Can I get your thoughts on this? What we don't do is we don't go to our friends and say, okay, I'm going to say a bunch of stuff that might make no sense at all because I have no idea what I'm talking about, but I'm trying to figure it out. And so even though this might all sound crazy, can you just hear me and tell me if there's anything going on? Like, we don't do that, right?
2: Too bad.
1: That's what I'm thinking. I'm learning from you here. Maybe we should start that.
2: Yes, we should start that. And, you know, the saying goes, you don't wait until all your teeth fall out before seeing a dentist. Right?
1: Well, that's a good point.
2: That's right. So you want to nip it and you want to be able to confront the issues and not wait so long. Unfortunately, John Gottman, who you know, certainly talks about this, and he says couples often enter therapy when emotional damage has already accumulated significantly. So it becomes really difficult. And maybe some of the signs that you shouldn't wait are things like if you have an argument over the same damn issue over and over and over again, if it has led to a lack of intimacy, and I don't mean just sexual intimacy, but a lack of connection, mm-hmm. Together, a lack of affection. If you're feeling terribly lonely in the relationship, if you feel your resentment is growing, if there's an avoidance of difficult conversations, certainly if there are trust concerns, if there are major life transitions, these are all things that signal to you, maybe we should get help like sooner rather than later.
1: Can I add one to that, I think?
2: Sure.
1: So it's when you don't necessarily feel lonely, but you become quite comfortable and you're maybe okay with being alone and you don't really want to be bothered now. It's like, you know, I kind of like the way this is. I don't have to be bothered. There's no problems. It's like you've insulated yourself from all other problems. Mm.
2: Well, there's a difference between alone and lonely.
1: Yeah.
2: Right? So people can like being alone and are perfectly comfortable being alone. But when you're with somebody and you're lonely, I think there's nothing worse than feeling lonely when you're with a partner.
1: Yeah. Okay, right? So who's the problem, men or women?
2: That's not how we're working out.
1: I tried. You can't say I don't try. No? Oh, come on.
2: Listen,
1: okay.
2: So what you want, this is about, you want to get into therapy before somebody checks out, right? So like when couple therapy works best when the problems are moderate, not when you have one partner that's already checked out. So often what happens is, There's an agreement to finally go to therapy because there's often resistance, right? So a partner might say, look, we really need to get help. We really need to get help. And the other partner says, no, no, no, no, no. And then the other partner says, well, I'm checked out. Like, I can't do this anymore. And then they say, okay, okay, okay, let's go to therapy. But by then, one of them has already one foot out the door. And that becomes really, really difficult at that point. So you don't want to say no, no, no, and then scramble at the last minute because now you're grasping, right? Now it becomes that last resort.
1: So I hear a little gratitude in the fact that we have problems as a grateful place as opposed to we have resignation as a dangerous place mm-hmm. when it comes
2: That's
1: to
2: right.
1: that. Okay.
2: Well, what's the opposite of love? It's not hate, it's indifference.
1: Indifference, yeah.
2: Yeah.
1: Yeah, it's lacking completely, right? Yeah, that's kind of wild. Okay, so we're going to come back with more Dr. Lori. My question still stands. Who's the problem, men or women? We will answer that when it comes to, okay, let me rephrase it. When it comes to going to counseling, who is far more eager to go? Save the answer. That's better. See, you try to bait the counselor and the psychologist into answering questions she doesn't want to answer. And it just never works.
2: Nope. Okay?
1: All right. We're going to come back with more Dr. Lori, 7-10-10. If you have a question, you can text it in. Stand by.
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1: Friday Night Love Shack. Dr. Lori is here. 71010 on the text line. Your questions are always welcome. When do you know it's time to go to see a psychologist, a counselor, to go get the help inside your relationship? It's never too soon. That's for sure. But the hard part is, of course, you're like, yeah, but we don't have any problems right now. Things are good. I don't want to create any new problems. Things are going pretty all right right now. Plus, it's expensive, and I don't, you know, we don't have any problems. So why spend the money? I got bigger problems. I can spend my money elsewhere. Mm-hmm. Dr. Lori, so who's the problem, the men or the women?
2: It's not who's the problem. First of all, I love working with men, I must tell you, because when men engage in therapy, they really engage. That's cool. One thing. That's one thing I have found. So... But they do, or they are often the ones who are most resistant to therapy because they grew up hearing messages like, you're a man, handle it yourself, you know,
1: walk it off.
2: Don't talk about feelings, be strong, don't show weakness. And so when seeking help kind of feels like they may be violating those rules a little bit, you know, men also have fears, like they fear being judged, they fear being blamed, they fear being ganged up on, especially if it's a female therapist. It becomes a bit of a challenge there. They also don't know naturally how to express emotion. So it's a scary place for them, the therapist's office, because they will be forced to engage and express emotions. So it's a bit of a scary place. All they need though is practice discussing emotions rather than just avoid it altogether. It's not that they're unwilling, by the way, because they just don't know. So once they are willing and once they get through that first barrier, they do wonderful work. I must say that is a fact. They really do benefit greatly.
1: I'll make a confession for all of my brothers listening right now. I probably started seeing a psychologist 16, 17 years ago. Maybe more. And only today, and I've gone like again and again and again. There was one season of my life we had unlimited psychology. Like I could go every single day, 7 days a week, once a day.
2: Wow.
1: And I could bill up to, I think it was $265 a day. So wow. I'd go every day if you wanted. So I've gone a lot and I have had my psychologist help me build my resume. I have held my psychologist hold my hand through some really dark times. And I can tell you this, 15 years later, I feel like I'm finally starting to be able to sit with emotion and just let it happen. It's different for everybody, right? Like everyone goes through a different way. But I'm saying that to my brothers who are listening, saying, look, it's not like it's just a switch and you have to be perfect. It is a lifetime worth of work, and I can tell you personally that the more work that you put into it, the better it starts to get. It's just that you just don't have to expect that all of a sudden you're going to fall apart and be a mess of emotions on the floor. Right. Like it's kind of like an onion.
2: I also don't want to scare people thinking that therapy is a 15-year process. It isn't.
1: Yeah, that's my choice.
2: What you choose to be, exactly. Personally, I work in a very solution-focused manner. So people come in with an issue. We get right into what is it they want to change. I ask them what kind of, especially with men, like what kind of man do you want to be? You know, like how do you picture yourself? And then we work towards that goal. So it doesn't have to take that long.
1: I just want to add that for me, I am curious about the existential experience of being a human.
2: Yes.
1: And that's why I continue to go. I'm like, okay, so what's the next level? So
2: but
1: what's
2: that's
1: the next
2: a type
1: level?
2: Of therapy, right? So there are different types of therapy and this type works for you. Yeah. And every individual needs to figure out what is it that works for them. But so men might resist the idea of therapy, but not the experience of therapy. Because once they experience it, they're like, oh, yes, I see the benefits. I'm growing. I'm a better person for it. Exactly all the things you just said, Shane. So that's really important. But I want to bring one more thing that might convince men to get help is that women see men who seek help more favorably.
1: Really?
2: So, yes, there was even research on this where they presented women who were dating two profiles, the same man. But on one profile, it said something about, you know, engaging in therapy and self-development and all this. And the other one, that was omitted.
1: I like to go fishing.
2: Women, they wanted the one who was more really? Self-aware That's and cool. in therapy. Yeah. So it's, I think men who are willing to seek psychological support, women seem to be less constrained by traditional masculine norms and are far more open emotionally. So that makes a difference.
1: Yeah. Women engaging in counseling, psychology, and all the things. Is it similar in how it works, or just women are more open for the help?
2: Well, I think we're socialized a bit differently, right? Because you were talking about how we talk to our friends, and you described how you might not talk to your friends, but women do talk to their friends this
1: right.
2: way. We do put out a whole bunch of things, and we do work things out by talking. So we are more socialized. It feels more natural to talk about emotions and to talk about these things. So it's a bit different in that mm-hmm. respect.
1: Okay, so the original question was, at what point do you go and do you seek help? My takeaway at this point anyway is that, it's never too soon. There seems to be a bit of a lube oil filter, like go for maintenance, not necessarily, but if you feel like you're in crisis, then definitely. But, you know, maintenance is okay too.
2: Maintenance is great, but you really need it when you start to notice a pattern. Not when things go so bad, but when you start to notice a pattern. If you see you're having conversations that go nowhere, if the same fights keep happening over and over again, if you see that your intimacy is starting to fade and you see that resentment is growing and you feel disconnected, this is exactly when you should be seeking help. If you wait too long, too much water under the bridge, too much disconnection, one person may be fully disengaged, and then it's really tough.
1: Is it too simple to say, like, if you're worried about everything's great, we don't have any problems, I don't want to cause any problems, that to me just kind of says, like, you're just hiding from your problems, because clearly there was one.
2: Sometimes that's the case. And you know what I love, though? I see couples who come to seek help 6 months, a year into their relationship, and people, but for prevention, mm-hmm. not because they have major issues. It's preventative. They want to learn. We want to make sure we don't end up in those places. We want to learn how to communicate. We want to learn about the way that we each think and we each see the world. And we want to talk about money issues and in-law issues and how we're going to handle it and, you know, thinking about children, having children, all of these things are preventative and it's really useful.
1: Yeah. You got to grease the wheels, rotate the tires of the relationship from time to time, and going to see your psychologist and getting the help that you need. When do you go is the question. Dr. Lori has the answer. And to quote what Lori said earlier, which was, you don't go to the dentist after your teeth fall out. That's a pretty good statement.
2: All your teeth, yeah.
1: Like you go to the dentist to make sure your teeth don't fall out. So why not take it on that way? When do you seek help in your relationship? Dr. Lori, thank you, my friend. Appreciate you.
2: Thank you.
1: All right. It's the Happy Friday, Friday Night Love Shack. Dr. Lori is here. Shane Hewitt in the Night Shift. We'll be back next Friday, 7-10-10 is the text line, or nightshift@bellmedia.ca. If you have any more questions about this stuff, get connected at drlori.com. We'll be right back.

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4: From the National Newsroom of the Canadian Press, I'm Don Mitchell. Authorities have restricted access to Liguara State, which was the epicenter of two devastating earthquakes in Venezuela on Wednesday. As Venezuela enters its third day after the deadly twin quakes, at least 920 people are now reported dead, with more than 51,000 missing. Officials say they are blocking access to the region to limit traffic chaos as a crucial window for rescuing survivors is beginning to narrow. Meanwhile, Canada is looking to expand its humanitarian support for Venezuela. On Thursday, Ottawa said it would provide $5 million in humanitarian aid to support emergency relief efforts in Venezuela. Yesterday, Foreign Affairs Minister Anita Anand said the government is working on helping Canadians registered in the area.
5: We are also working closely with our embassy in Colombia to ensure that humanitarian support is distributed and that Canadians are supported.
4: She added that the government is also in touch with the United Kingdom to look at working together on a humanitarian response. Over to the Middle East, Iran is being accused of launching a drone assault targeting Bahrain, while a ship in the Strait of Hormuz separately came under attack today. It comes as the U.S. launched airstrikes in response to an Iranian drone attack. ABC's Selena Wang has more.
6: The U.S. attacked Iran with strikes on missile and drone storage locations. The U.S. military says this was in retaliation to Iran firing on a cargo ship trying to cross the Strait of Hormuz just 24 hours earlier. President Trump called that attack a foolish violation of our ceasefire agreement. He claims Iran shot at least four attack drones at ships in the strait, with one of them hitting the upper deck of a large cargo ship and the U.S. knocking the other three down.
4: The attacks come as a multinational maritime body overseen by the U.S. Navy says it's expanding a route near Oman in the strait to allow for inbound and outbound traffic. Foreign Affairs Minister Anita Anand says Canada is not considering opening an embassy in Iran or Venezuela. Anand said at an unrelated press conference yesterday that Canada relies on Italy to connect with Iran, but admits using an intermediary isn't the most effective way of dealing with consular issues. Prime Minister Mark Carney admitted Thursday that Canada is at a disadvantage when it responds to crises in countries like Iran, where it lacks a diplomatic presence. And finally, the head of the Canadian Museum for Human Rights says it's unfortunate a trustee for the Winnipeg Institute resigned over an exhibit about displaced Palestinians. However, Chief Executive Officer Aisha Khan says she stands by the decision to open it to the public this weekend. Khan says she has heard the criticism and challenges people have to view the exhibit with compassion and empathy.
7: We hope that those who criticize us will come and visit the exhibit, because I think then we can have some constructive discussion about what it is, what their concerns might be.
4: Museum board member Mark Berlin resigned this week over concerns the exhibit is one-sided and could fuel anti-Semitism. This is the Canadian Press. In sports, the NHL draft resumes today in Buffalo with rounds 2-7. Last night, Whitehorse-born winger Gavin McKenna was selected first overall by the Toronto Maple Leafs. The pick was announced by Canadian pop icon and Maple Leafs fan Justin Bieber. Meanwhile, the Vancouver Canucks took Caleb Malhotra third overall, while the Calgary Flames selected Carson Carroll sixth overall, and the Winnipeg Jets took Bjugo Bjork eighth overall. In Major League Baseball, the Toronto Blue Jays will be aiming to halt a four-game losing streak today when they send right-hander Dylan Cease to the hill to face the visiting Texas Rangers in the third set of a four-game series. The Rangers, winners of the first two games at Rogers Center, counter with right-hander Cal Quantrill. And the BC Lions will be aiming to win their first game of the young CFL season when they host the winless Calgary Stampeders in Kelowna, BC tonight. From the Canadian Press, I'm Don Mitchell.
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10: Well, this is cool. The Minto Cup, which is the big one for the junior A level of lacrosse, is going to be hosted by Victoria for 2027. The junior A Shamrocks will be involved there, and their general manager, Rod Wade, is joining us now to talk more about this. Rod, how you doing?
11: Good. Thanks for having me, Ryan.
10: So great to get you here. So I'll need some help here just explaining, and for those who don't know, the Minto Cup. Talk about this and what it's all about.
11: You know, the Minto Cup is a national championship for junior A lacrosse that is played every summer and played in the provinces of BC, Alberta, and Ontario. So this year, you know, the Minto Cup will be hosted in Alberta. We hope to be there. Five more games in our regular season, and we'll be heading into the playoffs. So we really hope that we can earn our way in there and compete this year. And then next year it's in BC. So when it's in the host province, there'll be two teams. So when we host next year, there'll be two teams from BC. There'll be the Alberta champion and the Ontario champion. They haven't officially set the date, but it's usually in the third week of August.
10: And what age group are we talking about when we talk about the junior A level?
11: All the way up to 21, so 16 to 21. So you got 5 years of junior lacrosse.
10: And then you go into the senior, like, you know, the full Shamrocks, that's as an right. example, that, yeah. that league, yeah. Okay, so that's the level we're talking about. And it's going to be not just, you know, here, it's going to be at the Q Center, so we're going to have it really local.
11: Yeah, we're, you know, been excited to, you know, be at the Q Center since 2004, cheering on the Shamrocks. And, you know, we have, I've been fortunate enough to play in most buildings across Canada or be a part of it. I've been with the Senior A Shamrocks since 2012. So I've, you know, got a chance to be in multiple Man Cups. And without a doubt, our Victoria fans are just so passionate, so knowledgeable. And I can't wait to bring the national championship to the Q Center, where I know our fans will support this, and hopefully we can bring home a championship.
10: Victoria is a lacrosse town, that is for sure. That is one thing I know about this town, is we love our lacrosse, and we're going to love that the 2027 Minto Cup is going to be at the Q Center. So this is next year for that junior A level. And as you mentioned, this will be a couple of BC teams will get in, and then the champions from Alberta and Ontario will play in this. How do you determine the BC teams?
11: The BC teams will have the automatic bid, you know, with being the host, and then we'll still play our playoffs, you know, just normally. So if we go on to also win the playoff round next year, it'll be the team that we play in the finals will also have that second bid.
10: Okay,
11: so we'll play it out. And, you know, if things don't go our way, and, you know, we'll still have that automatic bid, and the team that wins the playoffs next year will have, you know, the berth also in the Minto Cup. But we plan on, you know, winning the playoffs, and also, and then the second place team would get that second bid.
10: Gotcha. So the Junior A Shamrocks guaranteed to be in it, and then that sort of other right. top team will be the other one representing BC at the Minto Cup next year. Now, one last question for you. We're talking to Rod Wade. He's Junior A Shamrocks general manager with this exciting news. Let's just talk about this season. Tell me a bit about what's going on with the Junior A Shamrocks this year, because the Minto Cup, this conversation is looking ahead to next year. You mentioned you're kind of hoping to make it for this year. Just give us a quick sense of how things are going with this season.
11: Yeah, this season, you know, we got off to, you know, a bit of a bumpy start. We've had some key injuries to, you know, some of our elite players that are just starting to come back. So some of them, like Luca Bavetta and Jack Klassen, haven't even gone in the lineup yet, and we're super excited that they look to be, getting back either this weekend or next week. So happy to have them. We, lost one of our goaltenders for the season due to an injury that he had during his field season. So unfortunately, he'll be lost for the year. We got a trade deadline coming up at the end of the month, so we'll be looking to, tweak the lineup a bit, add some depth that we feel we need at certain positions. But right now we're sitting at 7-5. We got a game tomorrow night in Nanaimo, one on the weekend in Burnaby, so hopefully we can put a few wins together. We look to be in a solid playoff spot, and we got so much confidence in our group that I think once we're healthy and and get all the boys together, we're going to really show how elite we are. It's been a tough season for our coaching staff led by Dave Bremner. With these injuries, we knew about the three lads coming into the season, but each week, we've been losing key pieces, but we're all getting healthy now and looking to make a good run here in July.
10: He's the general manager of the Junior A Shamrocks lacrosse team, Rod Wade. Much appreciated. Thank you so much. Good luck with the rest of the season, and we'll be in touch about the Minto Cup next year.
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10: It's Victoria's biggest downtown mall. It is the Bay Center, and it has a new owner. What does it mean for the mall? We're going to talk to Mike Kozakowski from Citified.ca now about this very thing. He's got that website where he follows these kind of stories. You can check it out. But he's joining us now. Mike, how you doing?
12: Good morning. Doing really well. Thank you for having me.
10: Always great to talk to you about things like, businesses and buildings and all of that. And then this is a big one. So talk to us first off what we know about this. Layad, is that how you pronounce this name? They're a Montreal-based real estate firm. They have acquired the Bay Center. What do we know?
12: Well, what we know is a Toronto-based company wanted out and a Montreal-based company wanted in. So the Bay Center downtown, for now at least, it's known as the Bay Center, and is likely to stay that way until probably a major anchor tenant shows up and is willing to play ball to have their name on the mall's major headpiece or crown, whoever you want to call it. This is one of those deals that caught the industry by surprise. If you're from the outside looking in, which the majority of us in this case were, and this is what we know, or what we call an off-market deal. So the company from Montreal, Layad, as you mentioned, acquired this asset from Toronto's Manulife. This is a big deal. The Montreal-based company, Layad, they have quite a large portfolio across Canada, but this appears to be their only shopping center / mall in British Columbia, according to their Layad shopping portal on their website. So this is a big deal for the company. They appear to be relatively new, at least under this name, established in 2012. So it's not a very old company, but obviously very well capitalized to be making acquisitions of this magnitude. And we know from several deals some years ago that this property had been trading at around the $100 million mark. We assume that it probably sold for much more than $100 million, but we don't have those details at this time. Now, the interesting thing here is that the Bay Center, it's essentially a done deal. You don't have adjacent parking. You don't have adjacent land. You don't have redevelopment opportunities that a lot of investors are looking for when they acquire a shopping center or a mall asset. Here, what you have is what you get. And the way forward for them, if they want to get creative, is to redefine what the mall is actually all about. So perhaps what drew them in was some of the larger floor plates that the former Bay Center has left behind that gives them opportunities to think outside of the box and potentially repurpose some of that space. We know that the hotel market is trying to establish additional inventory in Victoria City Center. Perhaps there's something associated to hotels in the future of the mall here. We just don't know. But regardless, this is good news for Victoria. This means that a large player is interested in this community. They put their money here and they're willing to invest in Victoria's downtown core. So this is a big feather in the cap of Victoria City Center.
10: And a lot of questions about what it means. One of the things we already talked about is the name. So you mentioned you think they're likely to keep the name The Bay Center for now until at least some other big anchor tenant emerges and maybe it gets involved in the naming convention. But otherwise, you think the Bay Center name sticks, even though the Hudson's Bay is gone?
12: Mm-hmm. And part of that is that you're going to lose out on a lot of marketing that is already established and doing work on your behalf. If you change the name, suddenly you've just changed how people search for the property. When it comes up in search results, it may not allude to the immediate location. So you want to be very careful when you're changing malls' names, unless you have a major player that shows up and they themselves are a huge attraction. And of course, willing to pay for the name.
10: Now, the other thing is just, you know, woolly, regardless of owner, we have a new owner, but regardless of owner, there's always been this question of what would go into those big spaces left vacant by the collapse of the Hudson's Bay Company. We filled a little bit of that space at the Bay Center, but not all of it. And the owners here say they're entertaining many different possible uses, including some non-traditional stuff you might see at a mall. Could it be, you know, they mentioned, I think, when they talked to CTV Vancouver Island, you know, a museum with an exhibit space. I think they also mused about, could it be a pickleball court? Could you put all these kind of different things in there? So what do you think this means for that space and what kind of stuff do you think we might see there?
12: Definitely. This company has alluded to wanting to work more with local institutions and organizations. If you think of the Bay Center's makeup, a lot of the stores inside are corporate chains and notable brands that you'll see in malls all across the country in North America. But the mall also does have a fairly sizable local retailer footprint, especially along the street frontages of the mall, where we see smaller businesses, including an expansion of a local small boutique grocery store known as Market Garden in Vic West, the new name at the former corner entrance at Fort and Government Street of their expanded location, or rather additional location. I cannot remember. I just can't remember the name.
10: Sabian's.
12: There it is. There it is. But it's a perfect example of a local retailer that is coming in with some really high quality merchandising that you won't find in any other mall anywhere else in Canada. And so it looks to me, based on what they've said, is that they're interested in entertaining more offers like this. Now, there are some large format retailers that are looking for larger spaces, even in malls. Things like the Rec Room concept, which is like a hangout spot for younger people. You've got video games and activities like that, which are very, very popular, and they've sprung up across Canada's larger cities, but we still haven't seen one of those in our neck of the woods. So there are opportunities to think outside of the box. Whether they repurpose some of the space for alternative uses remains to be seen. But again, because they don't have the adjacent parking lots for redevelopment or empty land that's associated to a mall that could be redeveloped, they've got to get creative to build value and potentially one day sell at a profit to another investor. How do you do that? Well, you have to reinvent what you already have. And that's, I think, is what they're going to do here.
10: A Montreal-based real estate company called Layad has taken ownership of the Bay Center in downtown Victoria, with plans to re-energize the mall with who knows. You know, we've talked about some of the possibilities right there. They've bought it off of Manulife, which is the, you know, the investment arm of that Toronto-based company that previously held it since 2015. So there you go. That's the news out of the downtown retail space. And that's Mike Kozakowski from Citified.ca. That's his website where he follows these kind of stories. And we love talking to you here, Mike. Thanks for joining us.
12: Much appreciated. And I should also mention, this is just the latest Montreal/Quebec-based companies start doing business in Greater Victoria. We've seen a few companies from that province enter the local real estate market here, and it looks like that trend is continuing.
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10: Well, it's an age-old question. Victoria, Saanich, should they combine into one municipality? Should they amalgamate? Well, Saanich is going to ask that question in a non-binding way. That's something that came up this week, and Victoria is going to be having this very discussion later today. So let's get into it with the mayor of Saanich, Dean Murdoch, who's joining us on the line. Sir, how you doing?
23: I'm doing well, Ryan. How are you?
10: I'm doing all right. Although, you know, I've been having this conversation as long as I have been working in the news in Victoria. Amalgamation is just one of those things we always talk about. It kind of sounds like we're not over yet because we've got the situation where it's going to come up again on the ballot, but in a non-binding way. That's what we've heard from the province, and that's what we've heard from Saanich this week as this came up. So maybe just set this up for us. What was decided at Saanich Council on Monday?
23: Yeah, so as you said, this one goes way back. In fact, amalgamation has been a topic that's been discussed around here, I think, as long as there have been local governments on the South Island. We had a citizens' assembly that convened over the course of several weeks this term. It was a 48-member citizen-appointed appointed citizen-led panel that came up with a recommendation that Victoria and Saanich should amalgamate. Both our two communities had committed to putting whatever they recommend to a referendum. When we received the results from the Citizens' Assembly, we went to the minister, who's responsible for municipalities, to say we would like your blessing to have a binding referendum on whether or not Saanich and Victoria should amalgamate. And the minister's response surprised us. Additional requirements that we had not previously been made aware of, including more financial analysis and consultation with First Nations before she'd approve a binding referendum, but did tell us we'd be free to do a non-binding referendum, which our staff are calling a public opinion question. And that question, which council approved on Monday night, will be, do you support Saanich and Victoria becoming one municipality?
10: But when that vote happens, that vote doesn't mean it's going to happen. It's just, like you said, more of a gauge of opinion rather than a vote that'll have any actual effect.
23: Yeah, the effect would be that if it's supported, then we will proceed with undertaking, satisfying the requirements that the minister has set out, including the financial implications and analysis of the two communities becoming one. The province has said that they'll be responsible for First Nations engagement to understand what a new structure of a local government on the South Island would mean for the nations that reside here, that for whom these are the homelands. And if the answer is no, well, then, you know, we're down tools. We continue on with other work rather than continuing to explore this question. And I think, you know, for those who say that, you know, this is a frivolous or superfluous exercise, we've already done this. Well, to a certain extent, that's true, but we've never actually asked voters directly if they support amalgamation of the two communities. We asked them first in 2014 if they supported a governance review, and then in 2018 if they supported a citizens' assembly. This will be the first time we ask voters if they want the two communities to be combined. And that will really be the gate, whether or not we proceed with further investigation, or if we say, all right, there's no longer interest in this question, it's time to move on.
0: See, now remember, I think it was the one you talked about in 2018, that vote, it was, do you support spending $250,000 to examine the idea? I'm paraphrasing.
23: Yes.
0: Am I correct about that? Was it about spending the money and looking at it?
23: Spending $250,000 for a citizens' assembly to look at the pros and cons, effectively, right. And the cost benefit of the two communities amalgamating, and that the result in both communities was in favor, and so we proceeded in partnership with the province. We each put in $250,000, Victoria, mm-hmm. Saanich, and the provincial government, to pay for a citizens' assembly, which convened and deliberated and came back with a positive recommendation to amalgamate.
0: Okay, and that was in 2018. So, I mean, there's good money being spent here that I see could be going to other places in the community. And not to be flippant, but when do we stop reheating sauerkraut? Because it seems that way.
23: I haven't heard it put quite like that before, but yeah, you're absolutely right. I mean, I know for a lot of folks, I hear strong feelings on this in both directions. Those who are not supportive of amalgamation will say exactly what you've said. When do we stop spending time, energy, effort, and taxpayers' money on exploring this question? And then for those who are supportive, you know, they say there are more efficient ways for you to be delivering services, and you need to determine whether or not it's a good idea for us to come together.
10: We've only got a few moments left, but I want to get a response from you on something that came up on our airwaves yesterday. Reacting to the same story, we had Trevor Barry. He's the Capital Region Municipal Amalgamation Society chair. So he's on the amalgamation side of things, and he spoke to Josh and Jade. And this is just sort of something he commented on based on your council discussion on Monday. So I'm going to play you the clip, and I'll get you to respond.
1: One of the things that was said Monday night at Saanich, which resonated very well, I think, across everyone who heard it, was the councillor Phelps Bondaroff happened to mention, as a hockey player, that he felt that what's happening is we're setting up a playoff hockey game where one team has to win four games, but the other team only has to win one. Because if a non-binding question, which we've had two of those already, if a non-binding question were to go in front of the public and, you know, one side or the other were to slip below the 50% line once, this thing is dead in the water. But if it goes yes on two non-binding questions this fall, then we're no further ahead than we were a month ago.
10: What do you think of that characterization?
23: I mean, I think that Trevor makes a good point that it will effectively kill any further action if one community does not support amalgamation. But I think that's exactly the point. You know, we want to understand if voters really intended for us to continue to spend the time and energy involved in looking at amalgamation seriously. I mean, this is not a contemplative exercise anymore. This would be moving forward with the intent of putting the two communities together. I think it is well worth asking voters whether or not this is something they support. And if the answer is yes, then Trevor's right. That will mean there's more work yet to be done. If the answer is no, well, I think that resolves the question. And it's time for us to move on to other important work that local governments are responsible for.
10: So who knows? Maybe this goes nowhere, but we'll definitely have the vote. Yeah. For Saanich, at least, we'll put it on the ballot in a non-binding way. But if we were ever to get there, we would have to figure out what to call such a municipality. If Victoria and Saanich combined, it wouldn't necessarily be Victoria or Saanich. Textures this morning were letting us know that they are voting for the term or the name Sanatoria. Just want to get your thoughts on that, Mayor Dean Murdoch.
23: I don't think I'd be particularly supportive of Sanatoria.
10: No?
23: It doesn't really convey the kind of beautiful message or convey the beauty of the area that we have. But, maybe at least it sounds like it's been cleaned.
10: Yeah.
0: Health and wellness.
10: But I guess, yeah, that's a discussion that'll have to happen.

0: independent press. Authorities in Venezuela have restricted access to La Guaira State, the epicenter of two devastating earthquakes in Venezuela on Wednesday. Officials say the move is to limit traffic chaos as a crucial window for rescuing survivors is beginning to narrow. Meanwhile, Canada is looking to expand its humanitarian support for Venezuela, who are now reporting roughly 900 deaths from the quakes. Ottawa is already providing $5 million in humanitarian aid. Iran is being accused of launching a drone assault targeting Bahrain, while a ship in the Strait of Hormuz separately came under attack today. Elsewhere, a multinational maritime body overseen by the U.S. Navy is expanding a route near Oman to allow for both inbound and outbound traffic. And the head of the Canadian Museum for Human Rights says it's unfortunate a trustee for the Winnipeg Institute resigned over an exhibit about displaced Palestinians. However, Chief Executive Officer Aisha Khan says she stands by the decision to open it to the public this weekend. From the Canadian Press, I'm Don Mitchell.
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10: Oh, we're talking amalgamation, and we have a texture here at 71010 who says, why reduce 14, says the text. Yeah, why don't I just add some more municipalities? Let's go the other way. No, that's not what we're talking about. So Victoria, the city, has now agreed at council yesterday to put a question on the ballot in October when we all go to vote about amalgamation. Although, as we've been learning, and as we've been learning through talking to Sanit, who are also going to do this, this is a non-binding question. It's not the binding one they were looking for because the province didn't let them do it. But both municipalities will, in a non-binding way, ask their voters, should we amalgamate these two communities? Mayor of Victoria, Marian Alto, is on the line. Hello, how are you?
11: Hi, I'm great. Thanks for calling, Ryan. Really appreciate talking with you.
10: Yeah, this is something we've been talking about all this week. We had Dean Murdoch, Mayor of Saanich, on yesterday about this, and he was explaining, you know, that he still feels like it's a valid question to ask. We still need to ask the question, even though he's a little disappointed the province didn't let it be a binding thing, which I guess is what you were looking for. What was the sentiment around the Victoria Council table yesterday?
11: Well, that's a great question. I think that generally speaking, we in the end decided, as you point out, that we would go ahead with a question in the fall. And the position that was taken, I think, by the majority of folk, although there certainly was some dissent, is that it's still valid to ask the question, primarily because we made the commitment more than a couple of years ago that if, in fact, the Citizens' Assembly, which we supported very much, came to a conclusion and made a recommendation, that we would put that recommendation before the people on the next available civic election, which is the fall. And it was important for us to actually respect that commitment, both on our part, but also

0: also to respect the work and the commitment of the Citizens Assembly. And so, yes, we are going to go ahead with that question, as you note, and it is the same question that Saanich will ask. And so we wanted to make sure that they were aligned so that there was no ability to say that we were asking our public different things. So that's important. I think that despite the fact that it clearly, regardless of the outcome, it clearly will require additional steps after the October election, after the October referendum, it was important for us to learn whether or not this is still a priority issue or a salient issue for the public. If they say yes in both communities, then we will at least have something that is recent, current, that, however it turns out, we'll be able to put before the province to say, look, our publics, who, let's be frank, are also your publics, want us to proceed with this, and so let's talk about what happens next. And if they say no, then this issue will be put to bed for the foreseeable future, I would suggest probably for a generation. We have been talking about this for many, many, many, many years, and you know, questions like this have been on various ballots over the last certainly few elections, if not more than that. But I think you know, we agreed in the majority that it was important for us to ask the question because it was important to give the public a chance to weigh in.
1: So that's what's going to happen. You will see that question on the ballot. If you vote yes, I guess we keep exploring it. If we vote no, we can stop talking about it for now. But being non-binding means that, I guess, it doesn't necessarily mean it happens. It doesn't necessarily mean the province triggers amalgamating the two, as is being recommended by that citizens group, as you mentioned. That was their take when they went and studied it. They said, hey, we think this makes sense.
0: Yeah.
1: It's time for you to weigh in out there in a non-binding way. Let's talk about that. So I think, I'm pretty sure from both Victoria and Saanich, a bit of disappointment that the province didn't allow it to be binding. Here's Premier David Eby. He was in a news conference this week, and he spoke about these. He was asked a question about it, and he gave an explanation as to why the province did not allow this to be binding.
2: I think it's safe to say that the provincial government will take any recommendation from the referendum vote seriously and engage with the local governments on the will of the people as expressed through the vote. A decision about whether or not it is legally binding and that must be followed through, I think also needs to be tempered a little bit with sometimes details come out as we work through amalgamation discussions that cause some people to have second thoughts.
1: What do you think about his response to the question of like, hey, why is this not binding?
0: Well, I actually think that's a pretty hopeful answer because it is, as I think I said yesterday during the council meeting, it would be a surprise to me if there is a response from the public that is significant, that any order of government would not pay attention to that. And so the fact that he's saying that they would, and I think he said that they would take it seriously, is really hopeful. It is disappointing, and certainly many of the members of my council yesterday, as I believe they also did in Saanich, expressed disappointment that this wasn't going to be definitive, and partially that analysis was based on the fact that the Citizens' Assembly had marching orders, did the work, and from our perspective anyway, accomplished what they were told to do, which included a significant amount of analysis, research, debate, consultation, etc. We figured that was enough, that was what they were told to do, and that's what they did. That being said, the comments that you just played, I think, are very hopeful because it indicates, at least from the Premier's perspective, that depending on what the outcome of the fall referendum is, that will be taken into account by the province as they consider what next to do. Ultimately, it's important for people to remember that it is the province that has the final decision. As municipalities, we can facilitate the process, which is what we're doing, but ultimately it's up to the province to make a decision. So if the answer is yes, then I presume that the province will facilitate on more engagement of some kind and speak specifically to the issues that they've raised as to needing more attention. And if the answer is no, as he might have pointed out, I think that's it for a while anyway.
1: And if a yes vote were to happen in both Victoria and Saanich, because both have to consent to it, but let's just hypothetically say that's the path that happens. And let's say, like you said, even though it's non-binding, there's still the province entertaining it, and maybe this could happen. Do you think, personally, and I don't know if you want to weigh in on this, but just giving you a chance, do you personally think this is the right thing for your citizens in Victoria?
0: I've made it fairly clear over the years that I do think having 13 municipalities in the capital region is not the most efficient way to provide local government. Having said that, I've also made the commitment, once the Citizens Assembly began its work, to say very clearly that I'm not going to take a position on the referendum because I think it's important for the people who have to vote to make that vote without a particular amount of persuasion. You will note yesterday as well that what Victoria Council did, and I can't recall whether or not Saanich did this as well, what Victoria Council did was to make clear the fact that the city, well, other than providing, of course, the ballot question, and in fact adding to some information the fact that it is a non-binding question, that it will not provide any additional information over and above what the Citizens' Assembly provided, because they did an enormous amount of work, all of which is publicly available. And it is the position of the city that that is sufficient for the voters to make a preliminary decision, as this is, on whether or not to proceed with the discussion. So I'm not going to make a public statement. That does not prevent some of my councillors from doing so if they should so wish. But the city itself will not take a position, nor will I.
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1: As you've been hearing in the news, the death toll from two powerful earthquakes in Venezuela has risen to 589, with nearly 3,000 others injured, and as many as 25,000 people are still unaccounted for. And in an update today, the Venezuelan president said rescue crews from around the world are arriving in the nation to help out. And Canada, we're providing $5 million in humanitarian aid to support emergency relief efforts following these quakes, 7.2 and 7.5 magnitude quakes that happened Wednesday night. To find out more about the quakes and how it played out in Venezuela and maybe what we can learn here in Victoria, another place that's prone to earthquakes, we've got on the line with us our regular earthquake guest, John Cassidy, seismologist with Natural Resources Canada, based up in Sydney. Sir, how you doing?
5: I'm doing well, thanks, Ryan. How are you?
1: I'm doing all right, and I'm sure doing what you do, you're following what's happening in Venezuela closely. Tell us about what happened from your perspective.
5: Yeah, absolutely. Two very large and sadly very devastating earthquakes in Venezuela, and you know, they were very close to Caracas, so that's it's a combination of a large earthquake close to an urban area. The 7.5 earthquake started about 170 kilometers from Caracas, but it was such a large earthquake it ruptured a fault towards that city, and it basically came up to the doorstep of Caracas. So this very strong shaking in that city, built on a basin of soft sediments. So it was the largest earthquake in that region in more than a century since the year 1900. So large earthquake, very close to a densely populated region.
1: Right. So there's a lot of factors there combining to make this such a tragedy. And one of the things you just said, it was interesting, the soft sediments, because I know here in Victoria, we've got a lot of rock. They've got, you know, I'm looking at some of the images out of Venezuela and some of the buildings that look like they've sunk into the ground partially, or, you know, have really toppled over. Is that because of this, you know, the nature of the ground that those things were built on, or talk about what happened there?
5: Yeah, that's a good question. It is a combination of the building type and age, but the soil conditions play a really important role, and we've seen that in earthquakes around the world. Here in Victoria, we have a lot of hard rock. We have little pockets of soft soil. A little bit different there in that it's a much larger basin of soft sediments. But that's something that certainly geotechnical engineers will be looking at really closely, the role of liquefaction, where soils can lose their strength during strong shaking under certain conditions. And so looking at the liquefaction, the role of liquefaction, the role of the sediments in amplifying shaking and interacting with the buildings. So certainly, you know, a lot of people will be looking at this very closely to learn what happened and what controlled the damage in that region.
1: Now, as you look at this quake or series of quakes in Venezuela, what are you thinking about for here? Is this anything we, you know, does it bring up any reminders of us here in our earthquake zone?
5: It really does, Ryan. This was the largest earthquake there since the year 1900. So although there have been smaller earthquakes on a very regular basis throughout Venezuela and northern Venezuela near this event. But, you know, here on Vancouver Island, we've had a magnitude 7 earthquake back in 1918 north of Tofino, and we've had a 7.3 on the center of the island near Courtney, Port Alberni, back in 1946. So we've had very large earthquakes here on Vancouver Island. It's easy to forget about those large earthquakes when they don't happen very often. We have small earthquakes here each and every day. We have earthquakes that we can feel typically a few times every year, but it's sort of easy to forget that we live in an active earthquake zone. The tectonic plates here are moving at 4 or 5 centimeters per year just off of our coast, roughly as, you know, the speed that your fingernails grow, which isn't very fast, but over a lifetime that represents 4 or 5 meters of movement. So it's a reminder that places where you don't experience large earthquakes very often, they still happen, and knowing what to do is really important. Having a plan, being prepared, knowing to drop, cover, and hold on when you start to feel shaking. And we have tools. We have really important tools here that will help protect us. The building codes that are updated every 5 years, and the earthquake science and engineering that feeds into those codes. And we now have earthquake early warning as well here in British Columbia. So that also is another important way to protect ourselves. It will provide seconds or tens of seconds of warning before strong shaking arrives in most cases. So we have a lot of tools, but being prepared and knowing what to do and knowing that we live in an earthquake zone is really important. So you know, a lot of great information on local websites, Shakeout BC, the Prepare Yourself CRD site is really good, and Prepared BC has great information.
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1: You know who would like to hear that some rain's in the forecast? I think that's farmers. We got one of them on the line with us right now from Mitchell's Farm. Terry Mitchell, how you doing?
9: Good morning, Ryan. Very well, thank you.
1: Yeah, got some rain in the forecast. Get some watering out there.
9: So it appears it'll be welcome for sure. Mind you, we don't like to see too much rain at this time of the year because of all the fruit that's being harvested, raspberries and strawberries and things like that. But no, if there's some rain coming, that's welcome for pretty much all the other crops. So we'll take whatever comes.
1: Awesome. I want to talk to you about what you're growing in a minute, but let's talk about trying to farm this year in the midst of world events that have pushed fuel prices to pretty big highs. And even just this week, the StatsCan numbers came out for the inflation rate. BC's inflation rate, a little more modest than the national average, but still gas prices are being blamed for pushing the inflation rate up. And we spoke with you just a couple months ago, back when the Iran war was causing huge spikes in fuel prices, and we were talking about how that's affecting farmers. So we just wanted to follow up. How have things been when it comes to the gas prices and trying to make it through the season?
9: Well, ourselves and many farmers, well, we're all about the same, boat type of thing, but the diesel's been up 50%, and the gas has been approximately 30% on the last 3 months. So it's significant cost to us because we're very heavy into the fuel usage, you know, planting in the spring and irrigating with pumps and one thing and another. So, yeah, it has affected quite a bit, you know, our input costs and basically, and also the delivery costs that things get delivered to us. There's always fuel surcharges on that, and it's just on basically everything you purchase.
1: Is it coming down at all? Like, because we are noticing regular gas prices and world oil prices coming down. Are you noticing your fuel costs coming down?
9: Yes, we are noticing it come down now. So we'll see where it all ends up here, but it's still much higher than it was. It's nice to see the trend going down rather than up, that's for sure. It's going to help us out a lot.
1: Okay. And even though it's coming down, like you mentioned, you've already had a few months of these higher prices. What does that do for your year?
9: Well, it's added over $25,000 to our fuel costs in the last two or three months on just our equipment that we use here. Yeah, it's significant. But as you say, it's going down, and we're looking for it to drop more as much as possible because, you know, every farm's going to be using fuel right through until basically September, October, and November. So if it does go down, well, then that's good. I'm not sure if we see the reflection in the prices that are up. Locally, we see that, you know, the prices for local produce are up a bit, but we're still well within, you know, reason on price for local produce because a lot of the import produce now is very, very high priced. So that's helping us. We're selling more product locally. All the farm stands are very busy. The farm markets around Victoria, I understand, are very busy. So a lot of people are shopping locally as much as possible.
1: Oh, and is that because you mentioned, you know, the you haven't had to raise prices too much, it sounds like. And is that because you're just seeing more business, more people are buying stuff from local farms?
9: Well, every farm in BC competes with one another, basically, and it doesn't always reflect. When we have a lot of product, of course, you know, we price it attractively, so we sell more because we do have highs and lows on quantity and that, you know, when it comes online with heat changes and water, rain and one thing and another. So we do have peaks where local produce, sometimes their price is dropped a bit for a week or 10 days, probably below what it should be, but we all want to move our product. We don't want to disc anything back into the field, that's for sure.
1: Sure.
9: So if there's a lot of oversupply, then the price obviously does come down.
1: I guess I'm just trying to figure out how, like, when you're faced with tens of thousands of dollars in extra fuel costs, even though they're coming down, you've already had to pay for that higher period. Like, how do you recover from that, or how do you make that up? Because you can only charge so much for a head of lettuce or, you know, a pint of raspberries or whatever it is.
9: Yes,
1: like, how do you kind of make that back?
9: Well, we've noticed that most, you know, basically it affects pretty much all farmers, so we do have to put it up a few percentages for sure, and that helps to recoup a certain amount of it, but sometimes it's you don't really notice it till the end of the year when you're all done your crops. So we'll see how it all works out. But, you know, the pretty much all the farmers have put their, you know, their prices up a few percentages, that's for sure, just to cover the cost that we've incurred this year.
1: But I guess the bottom line, you're still going, and it's not going to stop you.
9: No, I don't think so. We, you know, we order our seeds months in advance and things like that, so we pretty much got to keep going here. And there's a demand for local produce, obviously, and, you know, all farmers, they're very busy right now. It's, you know, in the middle of harvesting, you know, fruits, you know, lots of raspberries on the go these days, starting blueberries. There's lots of local produce out there, you know, very wide range of local produce now. Most farms are harvesting a wide range of crops. And so, you know, locally, there's a lot of product available. And, you know, it won't be long now. Corn will be starting. So that's probably, although the weather's changing a little bit now, of course, the corn loves the heat and lots of water. So, but it's, I think the temperatures are coming down a bit. But I think within the next 10 days or, you know, within 2 weeks, you're going to see, you know, local corn on the market also.
1: Oh, wow. I'll have to confess, I was at the Mitchell's Farm stand there off of Island View Road, Pepe Highway last weekend. Got lots of the raspberries. Got to recommend the raspberries. They're really good right now at the farm.
9: Oh, they are. Yes, because we've had good dry weather on the raspberries. And, you know, if it doesn't rain too much, the cold deal will be, you know, very good on all local produce, wherever you're shopping with the local berries and things. It'll be very good as far as, you know, we're looking into the future here with the weather that we're going to get.
1: We're following up with Terry Mitchell, one of our local farmers. He's, of course, at Mitchell's Farm out there on the peninsula, but just checking in on how farmers in general are doing with the gas prices this year. It was a story we definitely were following pretty closely a month or two ago when gas prices were astronomical, and that certainly was playing out for diesel in tractors. How have they made it through? Well, it sounds like they're making it through, and gas prices are coming down a bit, but, you know, it's been an expensive year. Thanks so much for giving us the update.
9: Thanks very much. And yes, it has been, prices obviously have, you know, we've incurred a lot more costs this year. So I appreciate letting, you know, the public know that we are up against, you know, very much higher prices. Yeah. So thanks so much.
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0: the Grand Slams, Wimbledon on TSN, where tradition is king and grass is the crowning glory. 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
6: From the National Newsroom of the Canadian Press, I'm Don Mitchell. Authorities in Venezuela say they are stepping up efforts to find those missing after this week's back-to-back devastating 7.2 and 7.5 magnitude earthquakes. Aid agencies say the crucial first 48 to 72 hours to find survivors is closing, which has access to La Guaira State being limited to eliminate potential traffic chaos that might hinder rescue efforts. U.S. search and rescue teams are now reportedly on the ground, with a U.N. official saying there are likely 51,000 people unaccounted for as the death toll continues to rise. ABC's Marcus Moore has details on the rescue of an 18-day-old baby.
7: The newborn rescued along with his mother, then placed in his father's arms. Miraculous scenes of survival. The back-to-back quakes flattening storied buildings like pancakes, leaving few pockets to survive.
6: The Venezuelan government estimates the death toll as a result of the quakes is now at least 920 people. Global Affairs Canada officials are not aware of any Canadians affected by the quakes, but they are in touch with regional partners and aid groups to contribute humanitarian efforts. Meanwhile, over to the Middle East, the small island nation of Bahrain is reporting it was hit by drone attacks from Iran, while other reports say a ship in the Strait of Hormuz separately came under attack today. All of this has renewed debate about whether there is any strength in a recent deal the U.S. brokered with Tehran. Here's ABC's Selena Wang.
8: In that deal, Iran promises to reopen the strait, but instead, it's been trying to control it, warning ships they could be in danger if they pass the strait without Iran's permission. Iran also says it plans to charge ships a fee to pass, but the Trump administration says that's unacceptable. And here's the bigger picture in all of this. Before the war, one-fifth of the world's energy supply transited through the strait, but this latest incident shows just how tough it's going to be for traffic to get back to normal levels.
6: Meanwhile, a multinational maritime body overseen by the U.S. Navy said today it would expand a route near Oman in the strait to allow for inbound and outbound traffic. Closer to home, federal jobs minister Patty Hajdu says the government got plenty of feedback about a controversial provision in the labor code as part of a recent stakeholder review. Ottawa heard concerns about Section 107 of the labor code, a measure the labor minister has used frequently in recent years to quash job actions in key sectors of the economy. Hajdu says she's open to the use of other tools.
9: Obviously, you'll probably be able to predict that some unions think that the 107 tools should be eliminated. Some, I would say, are cautious about 107, but think that there should still be a tool that needs to be in the code for the minister to use.
6: Hajdu says earlier engagement between unions and employers could help avoid the kinds of labor disruptions that needed federal intervention over the past few years. And finally, BC Premier David Eby is on his way to China for a trade mission this weekend. The provincial leader says the trip is part of his government's efforts to double non-U.S. exports within the next 10 years. This is the Canadian Press. In sports, there are six matches in the World Cup today. All will be played in the United States, with Group L, England playing Panama and Ghana playing Croatia. In Group K, Colombia meets Portugal and the DR Congo plays Uzbekistan. Group J rounds out the day with Argentina and Jordan, while Algeria meets Austria. We'll get rounds 2 to 7 of the NHL draft today in Buffalo. Last night, Whitehorse-born winger Gavin McKenna was selected first overall by the Toronto Maple Leafs. The Vancouver Canucks took Caleb Malhotra Holtra third overall. The Calgary Flames selected Carson Carroll's sixth, and the Winnipeg Jets took Viggo Bjork eighth overall. And in Major League Baseball, the Toronto Blue Jays will be aiming to halt a four-game losing streak today when they send right-hander Dylan Cease to the hill to face the Texas Rangers. It's the third of a four-game series this weekend. The Rangers were winners of the first two games at Rogers Center, and they will counter today with right-hander Cal Quantrill. From the Canadian Press, I'm Don Mitchell.
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12: It's a decision that'll have a big impact here in the Greater Victoria area with CFB Esquimalt here and with CFB Esquimalt to be the big maintenance home for Canada's new submarines. And as we understand, a decision could be coming any day now. End of the month is when they were calling for this to happen. And what are we at? June 23rd now. So let's continue to follow the submarine decision for Canada. And here to talk about it, weighing in, a professor of military history at the University of Victoria. He follows this closely. And we actually talked to him about this already on the show as we continue to follow it. David Zimmerman is here. David, how you doing?
13: I'm well, thank you.
12: Let's just sort of talk about the timelines here again and why we're kind of talking about it right now and trying to get ready for it. My understanding is that there's this big conference coming up July 7th. It is the NATO Alliance Summit, and the Canadian government had indicated they plan to have this submarine decision done by then, and that's coming up pretty quick. So is that the timeline we're thinking of here?
13: Well, let's see. The Carney government has shown itself to be very unwilling to make these very, very politically difficult decisions between two competitors, as we've seen with the F-35 fighter jet versus the Swedish fighter jet. And the fact of the matter is that if they pick one over the other, they're going to deeply offend the company and their country that didn't win the contract.
12: And we are seeing those two countries competing fiercely. In fact, there's, you know, Peter Mansbridge TV ads going on to promote one side. And there's a lot of heavy campaigning going on from both the South Korean company and the German company involved in trying to sell these submarines. So we're seeing a fierce competition.
13: We are. And, you know, it's multi-billions of dollars we're talking about. And the Canadian government has been demanding very clear commitments from these two companies of what they're going to invest in Canada if they get these contracts. And so, yes, there is competition going on. I guess competition is healthy, but at some point they're going to have to make a decision. And part of the problem is they're both very good vessels, but both of these submarines have different capabilities, which Canada wants. You don't get everything in the one package.
12: Yeah, which is an interesting dilemma. So, and let's remind everybody of the characters here. So South Korea, they got this company called Hanwha. They're sort of, I don't know if up and coming is the term for it, but I think South Korea is really trying to position itself as a global, you know, military producer, and this company is trying to do the same.
13: Yeah, they're already as well one of the world's biggest shipbuilders.
12: Right.
13: So that really helps.
12: And then on the other side, Germany's TKMS, and Germany, of course, has a big pedigree of producing these kind of ships, and they're trying to go as well. So those are the two companies involved. Tell us more about the two vessels that they are trying to sell us.
13: Well, I see very basically is that the Korean vessel, its major advantage is that it has a vertical launch missile system, which gives the submarine much more diverse capability. It's also a larger ship. It certainly would be useful in the broad Pacific Ocean. While the German Norwegian ship has what's called air independent propulsion, which would allow it to operate for a considerable period of time under the ice. And they also have the advantage they're already NATO compliant to integrate us with our allies. And they already have the experience of operating in cold weather.
12: And I guess the thing is neither of those stand out as being the slam dunk winner.
13: No, because in actual fact, in an ideal world, you'd want both. And this is the problem that they're facing. And, you know, it's a real question mark of which way they're going to go. And how much of it is going to simply be based on an evaluation of the economic benefits to Canada of these contracts? Clearly, it's going to be an essential point.
12: Now, this is a silly thought, but would you see the government maybe even entertaining buying both? Or is that just a ridiculous thought?
13: Well, there has been some speculation, as you know, we've seen with the F-35 debacle, I call it. The fact of the matter is that it could be done, but it'd be much, much more expensive. You have to have two completely separate training systems, supply systems, maintenance systems, so you dramatically increase the cost. Okay. So I hope that they pick one or the other.
12: Now, whichever one we pick, we have heard from the military that CFP Esquimalt, this is going to be kind of the maintenance base for these submarines. So it does mean a big facility to be constructed in Esquimalt Harbor. And, you know, with that will come jobs and economic influx of activity here. So talk about what this means for us here locally once this decision gets made.
13: Well, first of all, I'm not absolutely certain that's 100% clear. It could be, for instance, in North Vancouver. But one of the things that's happened, because they've sort of picked the area in Halifax it's going to be, one of the things the main shipbuilder there, Irving Shipbuilding, which is building the Fraser-class destroyers, has said there's simply not enough skilled workers to do both our destroyer project and the submarine maintenance. And where are these skilled workers going to come from? And I suspect it's going to be a problem wherever they pick putting the West Coast maintenance base. It's going to have to be massive training for people to get the expertise necessary to make it possible to maintain these ships.
12: Yeah, the only reason I say we had one of the admirals on the radio, and he suggested that Callwood, or you know, that side of the harbor is where they would be doing this. So with any luck.
13: I suspect that's what they want to do. I mean, they have that side of the harbor now. So, you know, very likely it will be in Esquimalt. But again, the problem is going to come up. Where are they going to get the very specific skill sets that are necessary to maintain these ships? And so one of the things you're going to see, I suspect, as soon as the contracts are signed, there's going to be a major push to open up training programs to get people up to speed for this work.
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12: So the BC government and its advisor to North Saanich on housing has said that North Saanich's official community plan is sort of standing in the way of creating more housing. At least that's the take, as that municipality, like many, have been given housing targets by the province. There are advisors advising, and that's the latest advice, that there's a little bit of trouble trying to build housing in North Saanich. So let's weigh in on this with Peter Jones, mayor of North Saanich. How you doing, sir?
14: Good morning. Looking forward to the conversation.
12: So I've kind of really quite dramatically just paraphrased and summed up my own take on what this report says. Why don't you explain to us, first off, what the provincial housing advisor has told your council?
14: Well, first of all, the Minister of Finance, Finance Housing, early last week, phoned me and informed me that the report was coming out, and about 30 minutes later it came out. There's been no discussion with the advisors since the initial discussion I had with them, which was for a number of minutes, which was all of mayor and council and staff discussed. So once the report came out, there was no discussion. So we've received it, and I've got staff pouring through it and doing an in-depth review that they will present to council next Monday.
12: Okay, so no official council reaction then, but just from your take as the mayor, what do you think about what you've been told?
14: The report itself, my view is it's very well written and very well researched. Much of what the report has asked for, we've already had staff undertaking for updates to the OCP when the time is right. And of course, that time is right is once the bylaws are done, because it would match with the bylaws. There are certainly some items in there, such as SMU, which is a higher density housing, which it brings into North Saanich. And I disagree with the change of the urban containment boundary, but that's my personal view. And when I campaigned, that was my view as well, not to change it. If we have to change it, that's absolutely fine. The government has that ability to do it. The question becomes, which is the most contentious item in the report is SMU, because of people in the community think you're going to have four-story, six-story towers or buildings, condo buildings. That's not going to be the case for a long time. And, of course, the reason being is to change the urban containment boundary, we're informed by the CRD, takes at least 2 years. And SMU is dependent upon the government legislation with regard to transportation and frequency. And the frequency is 15 minutes or less. And if it doesn't have that, as it stands right now, SMU will not come in.
12: And sorry, you say, SMU? Just to sort of unpack that term for a second. What is that?
14: That's the, I've forgotten the terminology now, but it's the one where it's very, very, it's the highest density that the province is recommending, and it's predominantly for areas such as New Westminster and other built-up areas. So what would happen is in many areas, what we're getting is that with the higher density, there's less parking, there's less common areas. And it really fills in the lot, and it's quite contentious in Sydney, as an example, where you've got the smaller lots, and then you've got a six-story condo building because of that's SM. I can't remember the initials now.
12: I did a quick Google. A small-scale multi-unit housing. That's what it stands for. I got you. Sorry, I just was trying to catch up.
14: I don't have my computer in front of me, so I guess I should have.
12: Oh, no, it's all good. I just want to make just making sure I'm following. Okay, so
14: that's right.
12: That's one of the things. Another thing is this airport lands thing, and I just wanted you to get to explain this to me, because one of the things the Provincial Housing Advisor reported back on was something to do with the airport lands and the zoning there. What's going on with that?
14: Simple. What it is, first of all, I don't think that the consultant has the ability to say that. That's federal lands. I believe it was in 2009, the overarching zoning, especially residential zoning, was on the airport. It got removed without council approval, and we simply put it back on. Also, what we've been doing with the airport and is saying that there's no residential on airport lands. That's incorrect. Staff has been in consultation with the Ministry of Transportation in Ottawa. We have a little bit of a stop there right now, because one department of the Ministry of Transportation is saying, yes, you can put housing on there, but make it a pilot project. And we have a different department saying no. So it's something that's being researched. We just didn't suddenly decide to do it. What threw me in the report itself, it said that the housing on the airport, if should it go in, is included in our OCP numbers. That's a surprise to me, and I've got staff looking at that, because that was never the intent by council for those numbers to be included in the OCP.
12: Okay, so hang on. I just want to make sure I'm following. So that you got the airport land, right? It's federal land, I guess. That's one thing. The municipality has a zoning for parts of that airport land, which is residential, but the federal government says, no, you can't do that because this is federal land. You can't have zoning for it. Is that the idea that's happening here?
14: No, that's what CBRE is saying, and that's what the provincial government has agreed with, but they're both incorrect.
12: Okay, so the North Saanich says, no, we can zone this for residential. This is within our purview, and they're saying, no, it's not. So that's the disagreement.
14: Correct, except for the fact that, again, North Saanich staff has been talking with Ottawa, with the Ministry of Transportation, and one department there says, yes, we can put housing on airport lands, predominantly which is called excess land. And YYJ, which is Victoria Airport, has a lot of excess land.
12: Okay, so and if the airport were to build some housing on some of that excess land, your argument is, well, this is, within North Saanich, we should be able to zone for it.
14: Correct. Because what we're looking at, what we're potentially looking at, especially on one particular piece of property, which borders Kenora, where there's transportation, where there's services, is that the airport, which is federal land again, would lease it to, as an example, Habitat for Humanity, and approximately 120 units could be built there, a combination of worker housing, senior housing, and low-income housing.
12: Okay, and if it does, that could help you, just back to the beginning of our conversation, with your housing targets.
14: Correct.
12: Yeah.
14: Right across the road from that, which is Kenora, which is Sydney, they've zoned single-family homes there now for townhomes, three-story townhomes. So 60, 80 feet away, you've actually got densities that, and housing for the type that we would like to put on the North Saanich side, which happens to be federal land.
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12: Well, the province is working with local police forces to try to crack down on repeat offenders, the ones that cause a great majority of the property crimes and small theft and that kind of problem in a lot of cities all across Victoria. All across BC, and Victoria is one of the places about to get this chronic property offending intervention initiative. So we're going to talk about that with Jamie McRae, Victoria Police Deputy Chief. He's joining us on the phone. Sir, hello. How are you?
0: Good morning, Ryan. Great. How are you this morning?
12: Oh, great to get you here. And we're going to talk all about this in a second and unpack how this is actually going to look for Victoria. But it is one thing I want to bring up before we get into the main topic here. And that's the fact that all across Canada, we're watching a couple of stories of police officers shot. We've had gunfire in Montreal where we have seen a police officer killed in a shooting. And then there's another one in Saskatchewan just a little bit before this. So just as a police officer, I was wondering if you wouldn't mind talking about how you and your coworkers are feeling.
0: Yeah, you know, it's days like these and moments like these where we have a reminder the safety risks that exist with being a police officer in Canada. It's often something we really, you know, maybe think about more with our partners in the United States. But right now, and over the years, we've seen it. We're only a few years out of a very significant police shooting here in Victoria, of course, at the Bank of Montreal. And so whenever these things happen, we know how it feels for those officers, for their colleagues, for the department, for the community at large. And so it is one of the times where it gives us an opportunity to reflect, to check in, make sure everybody's doing well, but also make sure that we're still providing the service to our communities that we have been hired to do and that we've committed our lives to doing. And as hard as it is at times, we know that the community supports us and bad things are going to happen, but we're going to do everything we can to make sure our communities are safe and do what we can to help each other to get through these tough moments.
12: And we've been hearing that police services here in BC are being warned that there's a possible anti-police manifesto encouraging violence after this particular case in Montreal. Yeah, in Victoria, are you guys doing anything to, I don't know, heed that warning?
0: So it is something we did receive as well. I won't go into the specifics of what we are doing in order to help mitigate. However, it is something we are acutely aware of and we have alerted all of our staff to and making sure we're doing everything we can so that each time any of our officers are attending a call or out in community that they're being vigilant, they're being safe and still providing that high level of service that our communities have come to expect.
12: Well, stay safe out there. And we're thinking of police officers after what's been going on in the news of the last, three Canadian police officers killed on the job in less than 2 weeks now with all these different stories out there. But we'll leave that aside for the moment because this is another thing we want to unpack here. And that is this new chronic property offending intervention initiative. The BC government's going to put $16 million over the next 2 years into this. And what they say is trying to rein in, I guess, they've pegged the number at 420 people. There's 420 people, repeat offenders, responsible for the vast majority of some of these local issues. Is that number correct?
0: Well, I think what we know, and you know, getting into the specific exact numbers is always a little bit hard. But what we know is a small percentage of the people committing these repeat property offenses, similar to when we implemented the repeat violent offender program. It's only a small percentage of people that are actually committing multiple offenses. When the pilot was done for this, which was done in Nanaimo, Kelowna, and Nelson, they saw a demonstrable impact, particularly in Kelowna and Nelson, where they were able to really narrow it down to, I say a handful, but a number of people in each of those communities where they were really actually committing so many of the property files, as well as other nuisance-type files, and ultimately, by giving those people A, consequences for actions, and B, better supports when they were done, either their sentence or whatever their probation, community corrections, whatever that was, they were finding that those people then were breaking that cycle and not continuing to come back into the cycle again as soon as they got out of either jail or as soon as they returned to town, that kind of a thing. So here in Victoria, specific to us, we've had a look at our data and we've looked at it carefully based on the criteria for the program. And we have roughly at first blush, and keep in mind this is very new, so we're only kind of at the very early stages, but we have roughly 20 people that we think fit the criteria for this program that are committing a disproportionate number of these kinds of offenses. And by helping support them, by holding them accountable, but also giving them the better supports on the back end, we think that'll make a difference. And a big reason why we think it'll make a difference is because of the success we've seen from the Repeat Violent Offender Program, where we have seen improvements and we have seen reduced revisitism. It doesn't eliminate it, but it has been reducing it, which is, I think, a positive for our community.
12: Okay, we'll talk more on what's changing then. So you've mentioned, you know, for Victoria, maybe it's 20 people in the province. They've talked about maybe 420 people, these repeat offenders that need something extra. So what is the extra thing? You talked about maybe some different supports as well as different consequences. Talk about how things change from here and when it happens.
0: For sure. Yeah, so what the program is where police are partnering with Crown Council, Corrections, and Probation. So if you have somebody who has been identified as being part of the program, this is a chronic property offender, they can be raised by police, it could be raised by Corrections, it could be raised by Crown as somebody, hey, we keep seeing this person as a revolving door, they keep coming up over and over again. That name goes forward, it gets put into the program so that if an offense is committed by that person, then instead of having it, a different Crown each time they've committed an offense, it's the same Crown Council who's assigned to that actual file. So they have some knowledge of the person. They have better history, understanding of their background, better history and understanding of the if different offenses they may have committed. From there, they may get sentenced, say, to a jail sentence, or they may get probation, something along those lines. But having that connection with both Corrections and Probation allows those organizations to help make sure what is it that person needs to make them successful when they're A, either released from custody and given conditions, or B, they're out in community at any point. What is it that they need to have them succeed

0: nuisance bylaw, whatever those files may be, how do we fit that in? And that is ultimately by having everybody work together and having a bit more focus and attention on those individuals by a group rather than what I would call, I don't want to say any police officer arriving, but if a police officer arrives and arrests somebody, there's already bail conditions that are already prepared for these individuals. So with all of their history and everything in there, as I say, then Crown Council already knows, the probation and corrections are already involved. So it provides a better wraparound service for the individual who is continually coming into contact with police and interrupting a lot of, or creating a lot of problems in community.
1: So the money that's going into this that the province announced, is it going into funding those programs or is it funding, I don't know, individuals to help make the connections? I'm just trying to figure out exactly how, what are we expanding here?
0: So the primary areas of expansion are surrounding Crown Council, so allowing funding for Crown Council to be able to hire dedicated Crown, so additional Crown, because okay. they don't have the ability to just add this on the side of their desk. Similar for corrections or in community corrections, so there's dedicated people that are being hired with that funding. That's the primary source of it. There's a little bit of funding that is also supported for police on the enforcement side of things, but that part has already been really well highlighted through both SITE and C-STEP funding, which is another program the province has where we do, you may have heard, where we say C-STEP, for example, where we have increased foot patrols in the downtown core that are funded by the province to help reduce public disorder and create safer places.
1: We've got one question here on the text that I think is good to ask too. The texter says, with the province announcing $16 million over 2 years for 12 new intervention hubs for repeat shoplifters, property offenders, and Victoria's getting one of these, as we've been talking about, the question is, why can't police just arrest and charge these chronic offenders under current existing laws? So, yeah, why do we need something like this? If you got somebody who does, repeatedly offend, how come, why doesn't our existing system deal with this?
0: So the existing system absolutely does, and we police, of course, have the ability to arrest, and Crown Council has the ability to lay charges and prosecute. But this is just essentially creating a more efficient system for these high circumstance individuals to try and help them break that cycle. So rather than having a different, Crown Council, rather than having a different probation officer, rather than having a different circumstance, it is going to be the same person for each of these individuals and have that consistency to help hold them accountable better, but also to make sure they are given every opportunity to succeed so they don't have to be back into the system again. That is something that our current system doesn't really have the ability to support, whereas this new system and the ability to have these people in the program allows that to happen.
2: Now this update from the Canadian Press. Authorities in Venezuela are stepping up efforts to find those missing after this week's back-to-back devastating 7.2 and 7.5 magnitude earthquakes. Aid agencies say the crucial first 48 to 72 hours to find survivors is closing, which has access to La Guaira State being limited to eliminate potential traffic chaos that might hinder rescue efforts. In the Middle East, the small island nation of Bahrain is reporting it was hit by drone attacks from Iran, while other reports say a ship in the Strait of Hormuz separately came under attack today. Meanwhile, a multinational maritime body overseen by the U.S. Navy says it will expand a route near Oman in the strait to allow for inbound and outbound traffic. Closer to home, Federal Jobs Minister Patty Hajdu says the government got plenty of feedback about a controversial provision, Section 107 of the Labor Code, as part of a recent stakeholder review. And B.C. Premier David Eby is on his way to China for a trade mission this weekend. From the Canadian Press, I'm Don Mitchell.
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8: In Langford, on Happy Valley Road, it used to be a fire hall. Then it was the trolley hall holding all those old trolley buses that used to go around Langford. Now, could it become a mixed-use building involving housing and a medical clinic? That is the plan from Langford Council. And we've got Scott Goodmanson, the mayor of Langford, joining us on the line. Sir, how you doing?
9: Hello, sir. How are you today?
8: I'm doing all right. So talk about this plan here. So I guess it's just early stages. You're looking for a partner to help develop this. You've got this request for proposals out, but talk us through what you want to do.
9: Well, we know that healthcare and housing are two more big important things that not just across the city, but across the country. And more municipalities are having to find ways to deal with this. So what we've got is an idea. We are working already well with the South Island Primary Care Society. We've had the two clinics working with them, and we know it takes a couple of years to get a clinic going. So we wanted to get going right away as fast as we could. So what we're able to do on this project is leverage some land that the city owns, which you know is a trolley hall, and then a house that the city bought a while ago beside it. And the deal is, we'll put our land up, and we're putting a call out for any developers. It can be for market, it can be nonprofit. In fact, we've already had a nonprofit show some interest. Put in a building that is a bit of a mixed use. You know, on the ground floor, we would love to see something like a small restaurant or a craft coffee shop, something that, you know, the residents can walk to and can use regularly. And is open at all different times of the day. And then we could see something like a pharmacy going in there as well, because we know that when this goes through, you're going to have all these new patients, and they're going to need a new pharmacy. And then the second floor, we're looking at about a 4,500-square-foot clinic, which is about the same size as the one we put in on Bryn Mawr. And then above that, some variation in level of housing. Who the developer is, whoever puts in the proposal, you know, each person is going to have their own design, their own flavor. And we just want to find the best use for that land so that we can get that clinic in.
8: Now, would the idea be the city of Langford would continue to own the property even after it's all built, or how does that ownership work?
9: We would be giving up the property, but we would still own the... What we would own is the clinic.
8: Okay.
9: Both clinic space. So in perpetuity, we would have the ownership of the clinic.
8: Now, you mentioned that this would be kind of like some of the other stuff you've done in partnership with the South Island Primary Care Society. Let's talk a bit about what that looks like, because you did the one, you've done a couple of these, as you've mentioned. What does that model look like?
9: So what we've done with them is that... In both cases, you know, the spaces are provided for them by the city, and then they run the clinic. What that means is the doctors that come in, they don't have to worry about running the clinic. They come in, they doctor, they leave. The society, they're the ones that brings in the assistants and the office staff and worry about the running of the office. And they've got a great track record of bringing doctors in. For our large one, when we announced that we were doing this, they had the 10 doctors hired within about a month. The biggest trouble is just getting them through the paperwork into Canada. But already of the 10 that they hired, 5 are working in the office right now. They seem to have a good handle on this. Having the doctors just do what they want to do, and that is being a doctor, and having the primary care society do what they know how to do, and that is run the offices, and then the city help with land and so on. This makes a good partnership.
8: That is what Langford is trying to get going there on that former Trolley Hall site, as you mentioned. That is early stages, though. So you got this request for proposals going out. Just talk us through the next steps here. What happens next with this idea?
9: So once people have sort of received the proposals, and it'll be out publicly. We are not making any predetermined designs other than just sort of the general, we'd like to see something on the bottom and the doctor's office on top. We are not saying exactly how many units it has to be. We're not saying, what the makeup of them has to be, what they look like. We want to see what people can imagine. We want to see what designers out there can come up with. When we first came into power and we had a meeting with a developer group, at the end of the meeting, a bunch of architects came up and said, can we design something new? And I said, design what you want. What do you mean? And they said, can we just design stuff that is different? And we said, yeah. So this is an example. That's who they can come up with.
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8: All right. I mentioned Souk and the commute in the traffic. That's because we're about to talk about Souk and trying to get in and out of town, where you got Souk Road crossing the Souk River Bridge. That's the one way in and out. Occasion that causes trouble when you get some kind of problem on that route. So there's been long talked about this potential other route, the Throop Road Phillips Road connector. It's been discussed, but it might be that current vision is hitting a bit of a snag. Let's find out more. We got the mayor of Souk, Maya Tate, on the line. Hello, how are you?
1: Hey, good morning, everyone. Thank you for having me.
8: Great to talk to you today. So maybe back this up and remind us of what's going on here for those who haven't been following as closely, because I know there's people in Souk who've been following this closely forever. In fact, I think there was a referendum on this back in the 2000s in Souk, whether or not you should do this. This is a route that has long been discussed. Where is it at right now?
1: Yes, that is correct. So there was a referendum back in 2005 that failed. The community did not want to progress this particular connection. That's fine. However, 20 years later, development happens, commuting happens. And so over time, since 2020, a new transportation master plan was developed that explored this particular connector. So the one portion that has no road on it would be a connection from Phillips Road to Throop Road. So for folks that know where Sea Park Arena is, it would be on the pool side of the arena and would go over the gully and connect to Throop Road where Journey Middle School is. And then we would enter in the actual road network that exists there. And so we have heard over time that we need to continue to advance this connection so that traffic is dispersed as it comes into Souk. So transportation study in 2018 indicates that perhaps about 30% of Highway 14 traffic would be diverted over onto this new connection. And then as further development came on stream, down Grant Road or perhaps in the Wadhams area, that would increase over time. Now, the challenge is this is a particularly challenging part to cross. It's not level. There is a quite a gully in that area. For anyone that's walked down there, it's steep, steep terrain. It's a natural corridor, and there's no road. So the entire thing would need to be leveled out. There would need to be a bridge. There would need to be retaining walls, and so expensive. So where this advanced to our meeting this past week was to look at one particular section, and it would be just to do the Throop, the Phillips to Throop, but we're looking at about $20 million at a minimum. So council hit a snag or perhaps a dead end in looking at what would the width of the road be. Would it be staff are proposing with engineering best practice that this would be a roundabout? There was discussions that perhaps it could be a T-intersection or a stoplight, that we don't need to put in the full road width. Maybe it should be partial. But it's one of those things that if you're going to do it, perhaps you should do it right the first time. But in the end, we're out of term and time. And I think at this point, council resolved to put a pause on this. We're heading into an election. There'll be a new council on board, and perhaps they can workshop it and come up with something when more effective decision-making is underway.
8: So there's the bottom line. The council this week, that was the decision to kind of put this on hold for now. A new council can take it on. That was council's decision. How did you feel personally about that decision? Which way would you have gone on this?
1: There was an opportunity to advance to even a plebiscite, non-binding, to ask a question, is this a priority for the community? Should we even advance and continue work on this road at all? I was sort of in favor of that to see, or I was in favor of that just to see where the community sits on this particular connection and those that, and where it stands. Considerable amount of time and effort, tax dollars for staffing time, consulting time, studies and the like are used every year at a time when we're hitting increasing in taxes and other priorities come to mind. This is one section of an overall road. Traffic in other parts of Souk, we have failing intersections as it is. So do we put everything, borrow everything and spend all our time on one connection, offset 30% of traffic? That decision did not go ahead. So it's fine. In the end, there was a sense, well, we could get grants for this. And we just need to do the roads. But all the grants available right now are for active transportation, for sidewalks, for infrastructure, for multimodal use, not just for roads. So you can't take a grant for active transportation. We got one from the province. Thank you, province. You can't take a grant for bike lanes and sidewalks and use it for road construction. We'd have to give that grant back. Mm. So that's why there needs to be, I think, just discussion on we couldn't decide on even whether it was going to be a roundabout or a T-intersection. I'm not in support of a T-intersection. If you're going to do this at all, then do it right the first time.
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8: All right, checking in on what is Canada's oldest Chinese temple. We're talking about the Tam Kung Temple where that fire took place last week. Well, several days on, how is the situation right now? What does it look like when it comes to damage? What else have we learned? Let's check in with Nora Butts, president of the Yen Hua Society, joining us on the line right now. Hello, how are you?
21: Hi, fine. I'm fine, thank you.
8: Yeah, thanks so much for joining us. What's it like at the temple right now? What's the state of things?
21: Well, we actually haven't been allowed to go in. They're still assessing the damage, but we have seen photos the fire department kindly submitted to us. The temple itself...
8: Oh, are you still there? Yes. You dropped out there for a second. You were just about to mention the temple itself is what?
21: The temple itself is absolutely demolished. So, and we're just absolutely heartbroken. You know, we've been there. It's the oldest Chinese temple in Canada and a National Historic Site dedicated last year. But amazingly, our deity, Tam Kung, that the temple is designed to honor, he survived unscathed. It's really a miracle. He's not a scorch mark on him where everything around him has burnt. And so because of that, we are planning to rebuild and reconstruct a new temple in his honor. So, but unfortunately, we did not have content insurance in the building. We did have building insurance. So it's going to take quite some time for us to rebuild. And a lot of our artifacts were destroyed. So we're not sure how we can, you know, have duplicates made or recover anything, you know, from China or whatever to repair the temple.
8: Yeah, so you've got a lot of questions still, but a desire to rebuild. And before we move on, I just want to go back to that statuette you talked about, your deity, the Tam Kung.
21: Yes.
8: What a remarkable story that the whole temple is basically, like you said, devastated by this fire, except for the deity, which is okay. And I understand that particular statuette has a very interesting history. Can you tell me a bit more about that?
21: Yes, the deity came to Canada in the early 1800s by a pioneer. Our deity is supposed to be the protector of seafaring people and mariners. And so the pioneer that came to Canada brought him for protection as he was crossing the ocean, which was vast. and then it settled in Victoria. He was a member of the Hakka people, which is a dialect of East, and so found like-minded, same dialect speakers to help take care of the statuette. And ultimately was moved to Government Street, and the first temple was built in early 1900s. But in 1911, it also burnt down. And the same thing, the statuette survived. And so the Hakka people got together and donated their money and put the temple in the building it is now. It's on the fourth floor. And so it sat there until the 80s. And there was another fire in the temple at that time, a smaller one. But again, he survived. So this is the third fire he has survived. Now, he's actually made of wood. So you would think that would be one of the first things that would burn. But somehow or other, he miraculously has survived three fires. And so with that, each time the temple was rebuilt in his honor.
0: Nora, what are fire investigators saying about the destruction and then the statuette that miraculously came out unscathed?
21: Well, they're still doing investigation, I believe. And so we haven't been allowed physically inside mm-hmm. the building. And so... We actually don't know, what happened. The floors underneath the temple, there was no fire damage, but there's been extensive water damage. So there'll be a lot of cleanup to do.
0: Do you see this as a sign of sorts?
21: I don't know if it's a sign of sorts, but because the deity survived, that is definitely a sign for us to rebuild. If anything happened to him, that might have been different. But because of that, and each time the temple was rebuilt in his honor, then I guess that's our message, is that we need to rebuild. And because we had no insurance, I think... looking towards the community and wherever to see if we can get some support and, people would come forth with maybe artifacts that they might have preserved from other times or whatever, or monetarily we could rebuild from that.
8: If you, again, this is all very early because this fire only happened last week. Like you said, you haven't been even allowed yet into the space because of the investigations that continue and the damage to the temple. But, if you are to move forward and rebuild, do you hope to rebuild in the same spot? Would you have to go to a new location? Do you have any sense of what that future might look like?
21: Oh, definitely in the same spot.
8: Okay.
21: I'm the president of the Yen Wall Society. Now, that society was formed in about 1911, specifically to be the caretaker of the Tamgong Temple. So they own the building that Tamgong is housed in. And as the caretaker of the building and society, our main project would be to rebuild. And it would be in the same spot, whether... on the top floor or not, but that we have to wait and see.
8: We are talking to Nora Butts, the president of the Yen Wah Society, and we're talking about that aftermath of the fire last week at the Tamkung Temple. We're just about out of time, but it sounds like you're still in the middle of it now, but there's this desire to rebuild. You just have to figure that out from here on. Any final messages you want to share before we let you go?
21: Well, I just wanted to thank all the people that have, sent their wishes in and were in their thoughts and stuff. It's been very kind, and want to thank the first responders that were there right away and saved what they could. Otherwise it would have been much worse. The building is still intact, and I think we can definitely, fix it up and stuff. But that's my message, is to thank everybody that's been there for moral support already.
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25: Good morning, I'm Koch Cadden on CFAX 1070 with your 8 o'clock news. The BC Independent Investigations Office has cleared Victoria Police of wrongdoing in a single vehicle crash that injured two people. The watchdog agency says the crash happened on January 12, 2025 on the west side of Johnson Street Bridge and two people were seriously injured. It says it happened after officers noticed the vehicle driving on the wrong side of the road and attempted to stop it, but the vehicle didn't stop. The investigation shows there are no reasonable grounds to support that officers committed an offence in the events leading up to the crash. Meanwhile, a water conservation alert for residents of Port Renfrew has ended after repairs to its water mains were completed. The Capital Regional District had issued a water conservation alert Thursday for the community, which had been relying on a reservoir water that was already very low. The leak was discovered in the water main and it needed to be shut down while crews did repairs. The alert was lifted Friday afternoon. Elsewhere, Foreign Affairs Minister Anita Anand says Canada will look to expand its humanitarian support for Venezuela following this week's rare double earthquakes that have killed at least 920 people. Local officials say more than 3,300 others have been injured. Anand reiterated Friday that Canada is providing $5 million in humanitarian aid to support emergency relief efforts.
26: The situation in Venezuela is absolutely horrific. And in addition to supporting Canadians, we want to support the Venezuelan people.
25: Anand said the government is working with its mission in Colombia to help the roughly 800 Canadians registered in the area and is also in touch with the UK to look at working together on a humanitarian response. In business news, Microsoft is joining Apple in raising prices as the tech industry grapples with soaring costs for memory chips. More from ABC.
27: Apple increasing the price of several products. The MacBook Air jumping $200 to just under $1,300. The MacBook Pro up $300 to nearly $2,000. And iPads also seeing increases of $150. iPhone prices for now remain unchanged.
25: And a social media trend that involves aggressively kicking the doors of strangers' homes has police across Canada warning of its potentially dangerous consequences. Nanaimo or CMP are the latest police detachment to caution residents about the door kick challenge that has participants filming themselves kicking doors late at night to get a reaction out of homeowners. Reserve Constable Gary O'Brien says Nanaimo police have been dealing with it since early 2025.
28: And we have at least 10 documented cases where kids are showing up, kicking the doors late at night, scaring the bejiffins of the people inside, doing damage to the doors, then taking off. And in one or two cases, the kids have actually been chased.
25: Your CFAX weather up next. It's going to be a mix of sun and cloud today with a 30% chance of showers late this afternoon. Wind southwest 20 kilometres an hour except west 40 kilometres an hour near the Juan de Fuca Strait. I'm Koch Cadden on CFAX 1070. If it's happening, it's here. It's 8:04.
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10: Alrighty. Good morning, everyone. Welcome to The Garden Show. Ken Salvail here today. Dawn Burnett is on the line. Good morning, Dawn.
11: Good morning, Ken. It's not pandemonium, but it's pretty exciting here at the Garden Club Flower Show. I'm just bringing my stuff in.
10: Oh, fabulous.
11: I have my bedpan, my annual bedpan succulent arrangement here.
10: You planted it yet?
11: Bedpan.
10: Bedpan and, planter. Yeah, that's cool.
11: Bedpan planter. Yeah, it's an old-fashioned. I got it for my 50th birthday. Somebody gave me a bedpan for my 50th birthday, so very nice, and I have used it as a container for succulent plants, and it works well.
10: Fabulous.
11: Let's do the tips and plants of the week, and then I'm going to unload my stuff and talk to the gals, and I will, I'll be back to the station soon.
10: There you go. Okay, you're on. Plant of the week.
11: Well, my tip is come down to the flower show. I mean, that's the best tip I can give you today is get to the flower show. Now, people in Victoria and Penticton, maybe it's a little more difficult, but that's the Kelowna Garden Club flower show happening right now. And my tip of the week is to get down here and enjoy it. And if you're going to enter something, you better get down quickly and enter your thing, because I think 9 o'clock is when things are over, right? And yeah, so that's my tip. And oh, my plant of the week is liliums. Just the general category lilium. They're coming on now. I haven't got too many happening in my garden, but I see some around town, and there's going to be a real display of lilies here, I'm sure, at the Garden Club Flower Show. So that's my tip and plant of the week.
10: Fabulous. Well, I also have a tip and a plant, and my tip of the week is that when it comes to tomatoes and potatoes, they both have determinate and indeterminate varieties, and this just means that the determinate ones already know when they're going to stop growing, when they're going to stop fruiting, and all that stuff, so they already know. And the indeterminate ones, they just keep on fruiting like crazy, and they grow like crazy right to the bitter end. So it's one of the decisions that you're gonna notice when you're picking your plants, is whether you're picking an indeterminate or a determinate variety. I wish it was more clearly marked on the plants or on the tags. Sometimes they are, but it's something to learn, and sometimes you got to do your own research. So that's my tip of the week this week. And my plant of the week is the Ginkgo biloba, which is one of the coolest trees. It's a conifer that is pretty bulletproof. You know, as in the literature says, there's no known pests or diseases, so it's a really cool plant and grows into a nice tree. And it's a conifer, but yet it's deciduous. It loses its leaves. It's just kind of a interesting plant to grow. So Ginkgo biloba, that's my plant of the week. And that's my tips and plants. Remember to check Grower Coach on YouTube.
11: Oh, well.
10: And there you go. And so, Dawn, are you still there?
11: I'm still here. We're talking about Ginkgo biloba. And Lisa from the garden club here, she says her ginkgo's not doing that well, so she hates it.
10: Ah, there you go. Yeah.
12: Mixed opinions on the ginkgo.
10: Yeah, they should be fine. There isn't really anything, like they have no known pests or diseases. So usually that's if something's true. Not going well with it, it generally has to do with the conditions it's living in, and that means it's abiotic. It's some environmental thing that's going on that's making it struggle. So.
11: Yeah. Okay, Ken, Lisa here is just going to tell you all about the Garden Show, Garden Club Flower Show, and I'm going to go and finish up my entries, and I'll be right back.
10: Perfect, okay.
12: Thanks, Dawn, so much. Good morning, Ken.
10: Good morning.
12: Yeah, so the Kelowna Garden Club's annual Flower and Garden Show is today. The show opens at 11 o'clock, and we have a new location this year. We are over at Evangel Church on Gordon Drive. And, it's a whole new show this year. We have a bunch of different classes, a bunch of different stuff for kids. We are indoors and outdoors, so it's beautiful if people have mobility issues or don't like the heat, or if the rain gets on us today. We've got three different speakers. We have a whole bunch of vendors and displays and people here explaining things about, you know, drought-tolerant plants, and like Ox is here, Sig's going to be here. We're just, it's going to be a fantastic day.
10: That's awesome. It sounds really exciting. I love this idea of being indoor and outdoors.
12: Yeah.
10: It's really great.
12: We're focusing a lot on edibles this year, fruits, vegetables, that kind of stuff, because, you know, we realize that we're in a changing climate and we need to work more on food security and that sort of stuff. So, yeah, there's a big change to the show this year.
10: Well, that makes sense. And so Dawn was mentioning that if you want to enter something in the show, you got to get down there right away here, right?
12: Absolutely. As a member of the public, you are more than welcome to enter the show. It's free of charge to place an entry. Your entry needs to be in here by 9 o'clock, no later. All the information is on our website as to the classes and categories that are available to enter. So we're happy to have anyone enter.
10: And that's at
12: the children's categories.
10: Yeah, the Kelowna Garden. What's it called?
12: KelownaGardenClub.ca.
10: Right. So perfect. That's where they go to get the information on what you can enter and how to enter it. And you were just saying about the children's section?
12: There's lots of children's categories as well, yeah. So they can get creative.
10: Sounds great. Well, this is going to be a great event today, and I'm pretty sure it's going to be pretty exciting. So all the people who want to come down to view, they come down at 11, after 11, right?
12: 11, and awards are at 2:30.
10: Oh,
12: close at 3. Yeah.
10: Cool. Sounds great.
12: Great. Thanks so much, Ken. Appreciate you.
10: All right. Thanks, Lisa. Take care.
12: Bye-bye.
1: Yep, and
12: bye-bye.
1: I'm heading down right now, Ken. See you in a few minutes.
10: All right. Thanks, Don.
1: Okay.
10: All right. There you go. So, yeah, pretty exciting day. The flower show, the Kelowna Garden Club flower show is happening today. And so it's just a great opportunity to see some of the most beautiful flowers around. And they're displayed in a competition so that you can see comparative different types of blooms and plants. And it's just going to be such a cool event. And plus lots of shows and demonstrations. And Don will be down after the garden show here. He'll be going down to chat about his display of all kinds of succulents. So pretty cool. It's a great opportunity to learn and just a great opportunity to see some great plants, some great flowers. Take some pictures, as we do. We tend to do that in this business. All right. So yeah, that's great. So yeah, thanks again for everybody tuning in today. And again, the whole key behind this show is that you phone in and ask your gardening questions. And then we do our best to answer your questions and get you on the track to success. And, you know, also, you know, tell us about your successes and your failures. And that generally helps everybody out if they can hear. And even if you do have some garden tips, that sort of thing, or things that you've learned that you thought was, you know, an eye-opening experience or something, then, you know, let us know that too, because the listening people want to know. They have inquiring minds. So very important. And so, yeah, my tip of the week this week was talking about the determinate and indeterminate tomatoes and potatoes. And tomatoes and potatoes are very closely related. They're very, very close in the family tree. So, interestingly enough, that they both come in these determinate and indeterminate varieties. So, just to be clear on that, determinate means that it's predetermined how big the fruit is going to grow, how long it's going to grow, how long it's going to produce. And then when it's all done, its production, it basically shuts down. And so, you know, if you have a determinate variety of tomato, the tomatoes will grow to a specific size and then that's it. They stop and there's no more flower production. They just stop growing. The fruits mature, ripen, and then the plant is done. And so that's really great for farmers, particularly people who want to go in and harvest everything all at once and get it off the field and then maybe put in another crop or a cover crop or something. That's ideal for that situation. So these determinate varieties are all sort of predetermined as to what they're going to grow and become. And same with the potatoes. Like, again, if you had a farm and you thought, well, you know, I want to grow potatoes and I want to harvest them, but I don't want them I don't want them to be harvesting, you know, over a period of a month or two. I just want them to all come ready all at one time. They're all a uniform size, uniform shape, and I can go out and dig all those potatoes, the whole field at once, and they all come out and they're all ready. When one's ready, they're all ready. And, you know, they're all going to be about the same size. So you notice with the potatoes, the determinant varieties, which are usually the earlier types of potatoes, they tend to all come ripe all at the same time, but the plant itself starts to collapse. So it starts to pale out and turn a bit yellow, and they tend to flop, and they just look like they're not doing well because they are not doing well. They're shutting down for the season. And this will happen quite a bit earlier than some of the late varieties, which are indeterminate. They are not determinate. They're not going to stop at any one time. These determinate potatoes, they do not need any healing up. They don't need any of that because it doesn't benefit them at all because they're not that type of a potato. They just grow. When they're done, they're done. If I want to be hilling them and stealing potatoes and let them keep growing and growing and growing through the season and in the fall, I can go in and dig them all out, and I've got great big ones and medium ones and little ones, and the plant's still green and growing in September. You know, that's an indeterminate variety. It doesn't know when to stop. They just keep on going. Same with the tomatoes. Indeterminate ones are generally the really late flowering ones, and they often beefsteak varieties, and they'll grow late in the season, but they just keep on producing and producing and producing right until the frost. And that's generally the ones I like, but I like them all. They're all good. All right, we're going to take a short break here. We do invite your calls, 1-888-780-4273 to get through today. Give us a call with your gardening questions, and we'll be back right after these messages with more of The Garden Show.
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10: Alrighty, we are back with you, and welcome back to The Garden Show. Ken Salville here today. Don Burnett's on his way. He's coming from the other garden show, the flower show, that's happening down on Gordon. The Kelowna Garden Club, they're putting on their annual flower show, and it's a bit of a competition, and you can participate if you're super fast, because you got to submit your submissions before 9 a.m. this morning. But the actual doors don't open until 11, and at 11 you can come in, and it runs from 11 till 3 o'clock today, and check it out. Best to head to the back part. It's in the church parking lot there, and you want to get around to the back access. That's where everything is happening, so just watch for that. All right, so we are back here on the Garden Show and chatting about a bunch of different things today. One of the things that we've been chatting about here is all of these, you know, the determinate, indeterminate plants. And the one thing, again, with the potatoes is that you don't hill the ones that are early varieties, which are typically determinate. And but you do hill the ones that are late because you want to encourage more, you know, growth, more potatoes on them. Now, there is another secret to these indeterminate varieties is that you can plant them a little extra deep. These can be planted at around that 12-inch deep, maybe even a little bit deeper, 14, 15 inches. And what happens is when you go a little deeper like that is you get a lot more potato production. So that's just a tip on that. This year I planted early and late potatoes and just growing them literally right side by side just to see what you know, what the differences were. And it is quite interesting that the early ones were definitely quite a bit earlier. They were blooming, about, I would say, 2 weeks earlier than the later ones, even though they were all planted on the same time. The late ones are in full bloom right now, and they are about 3 feet high, or maybe even, yeah, I don't know if they're more than 3 feet, but they're pretty big. The determinate ones are finishing up now. They're starting to flop. They bloomed about two to three weeks ago. And we're already digging the new potatoes, and they're about the size of a golf ball, maybe a little bit bigger. It's kind of a mixture in a way right at this point. But again, the variety thing, you know, you pick your best variety, and generally it's pretty they're pretty flexible in the varieties you can get, and there's so many, you know, plant your favorite. But I really highly do recommend that you learn what the variety is that you've grown or ones you've grown in the past, and learn whether they are determinate or indeterminate varieties. And that can make a big difference in sort of how you plant them and where you plant them and what your strategy is. So once those determinate varieties start to die off, they're just starting now, is that once they do start to turn yellow and they start to flop, obviously you back off on the watering and you're just ready to dig them all up at once. The longer they sit in the ground, the more subject they are to potentially insect attack or maybe even pocket gophers. You know, there's animals that might want to get in there and eat those things. So the early ones, I give them to the point where they start to go yellow. As soon as the plant is yellowing, you know, it's time to dig them all out. You just dig them all out and clean them all off and get them into storage, into at least a cool, dark location, and they're good to go for fresh eating predominantly. The later varieties are ones there, I find that they're just a little bit better for storage. And but you do get this real variety of sizes. Some of them are humongous. By the time you get into September, you will get some small ones. You get all mixed sizes for sure, but they're pretty durable variety. And one of these things you can dig, you know, typically, you know, especially if you're hilling them, you're going to get a lot. Can you imagine if you planted at like 14 inches deep and then you also hilled them on the top up to say another 12 inches, 10, 12 inches above the ground level? Can you imagine how many potatoes you would get per hill? Oh my God, huge amount. So yeah, these are all factors that affect the potato production. And like I say, right now, new potatoes coming on like crazy, and they're absolutely delicious. And this is my favorite. It's always those new potatoes. And on the tomato end, my tomatoes are, I've got some that are doing better than others, but they're coming on. They're waiting for some more heat. So we've had a few warm days here, but it's been kind of a little bit on the cool side. Potatoes, they less worry about the heat so much, but the tomatoes are really heat lovers. They want warm soil, warm conditions, full sun. They like those 30 degree Celsius days to really get them going. And nighttime temperatures for tomatoes, they really like that between sort of 14 degrees, 16, 17 degrees at night. If you get that, you know, that's where you're going to get really good fruit production. That's when they really start setting fruit. So, we're just going to keep our eyes on that. We had last night here, I believe, around 12 degrees Celsius last night. And so that's a bit cool. But, hey, I know a lot of my tomatoes are starting to flower and there some are producing small fruits. So, you know, it's still early for them and they got a ways to go. But it's just always interesting to see how these things progress and the differences from one year to the next. We all have our favorite varieties of tomatoes, and my favorite is Big Beef. That's one of the ones, again, it's indeterminate variety. It starts fruiting very early, and you can start picking the fruit before the end of July, for sure. And you're getting really nice production, nice big beefsteak type of tomatoes that are just delicious, very tasty. And they'll produce right through till frost, so it's a really great variety to grow. And just my personal favorite, but there's a lot of good ones out there. And again, do your research, make your notes, track all this stuff. This is really important. And as you probably realize, is that the potatoes are a little bit better at surviving sort of drier conditions. So if you have a garden area that's, you don't have a lot of, say, continuous watering, then that's probably where you'd grow your potatoes, and they'll be very successful and they can survive droughts and survive, you know, sort of poor conditions. But on the tomatoes, on the other hand, are a little different. If they are allowed to dry out between waterings, you get this real fluctuation in water supply, they will tend to have some other issues that pop up, and you can get splitting, cracking of the skin, and even the blossom end rot that you get on the tomato, which is a little rotten spot on the bottom, that is typically a calcium deficiency, and so that can be corrected. You can't correct it once it has it, but you can prevent it. But the one thing to note is if you're not getting consistent water supply, you will see a more prevalent blossom end rot as well. Like any of the issues that pop up will become more prevalent if the water is not consistent. So just as a heads up, that's something you want to think about. So right now, this is that time of year. We're also talking about plants like eggplants, which are also related to tomatoes and potatoes. These are all part of that Solanaceae group. And I wonder if they are determinate and indeterminate. That I don't know. I haven't really looked into that much. I haven't grown a lot of eggplant in my day. I have grown a few here and there, but I didn't take the time to learn that information. So if there's anybody out there who knows that information and would like to call in and bring us up to date, are eggplants determinate and indeterminate? That's a good question. But yeah, so the things that we're looking at now, we've got our squashes coming on now. We've got cucumbers. We've got zucchinis that are starting. It's fabulous. And looks like we have Don Burnett. I think that's Don. Yeah.
0: I rolled in, Ken. It's Don. You know, I tell you, so busy this morning. I'm getting prepared for my talk at the flower show.
10: Yeah.
0: I had to get my entries in. And darn, I forgot my notes for the garden club or for the garden show. But that's okay. I mean, I can remember stuff. And I also have my little tricky
10: notepad.
0: Notepad.
10: Yeah, there you go.
0: Yeah, it was fabulous down there. I'm worried though. I'm worried. Okay.
10: Stiff competition.
0: Oh, jeepers! I got my bedpan succulent planter, and it's, you know, it's going to be great. But it's sort of half grown. It's not quite fat yet.
10: Quite there,
0: you
10: know,
0: it's a skinny bedpan. It's a skinny bedpan, Ken.
10: Yeah.
0: And I just happened to glance out of the corner of my eye. There's another bedpan there. It's fabulous.
10: Oh.
0: Very stiff competition.
10: Mm-hmm.
0: But that's what's fun. That's what the fun of it is, you know. slim pickings in a way right now. I got myself a nice lily to take down. Two varieties of geraniums.
10: How's your magnolia? Did that come through?
0: Oh yeah. But
10: magnolia grandiflora.
0: Well, you know, and it's so touchy because if you take it down there too open, all the stamens kind of fall out.
10: Yeah,
0: and they land in the thing. If you take it too tight, it won't open. And so I had three of them. And I'm watching them this morning, like watching them like a hawk, which one I'm going to take.
10: Yeah.
0: The one I took is in perfect shape, and it's just going to be perfect for the judges when they judge. It's going to be open perfect. It's not as big. It's a smaller one. So if Lois Bennett or anyone else with a Magnolia grandiflora comes in there, I might get wiped out, but that's okay. It's all fun. And the beauty of it is once you get it all displayed and you go into look at all the entries, it's really quite something. It really is. And people are passionate about it. They're all coming in with their plants and their flowers and that. I got a nice aloe, Rico. It's called Rico.
10: Oh yeah.
0: And it's a big variegated aloe. My Phalaenopsis orchid that I have in the greenhouse. It's all it is in a wire basket.
10: Yep.
0: I had a black hand that was my daughter Lisa's, and she had a picture of her little brother in it. A hand that held a

0: the judges right now. This is special, okay?
1: This is a special one.
0: Yeah. We're going to take a short break here, but we do invite your calls. I want to talk about what I did last weekend. You want to talk about what you did last weekend. We both did a cool thing. You know, you were at the garden tour, and for once, the very first time I've ever missed the garden tour, I went and saw the Summerland Ornamental Gardens with Scott Austin. I got to talk about that.
1: We'll be back
0: with the garden show after this short break.
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0: Ken, you know, I'm so thrilled the fact that I got to go down to the Summerland Ornamental Gardens. It's a treasure. It's an Okanagan treasure. It really is. And Scott Austin is one of the volunteers there. There's many, many volunteers. Two or three paid people that kind of watch right from the bottom up, but they really depend on the volunteers, and the volunteers have a ball. I mean, really, it's a great garden, and it was developed in the early part of the century of last century, it really is. I've got a list of the trees that that they have in there, and interesting. I bet you there was five trees I didn't know. I didn't recognize. That's how cool it is. That's like going to Kew Gardens or some of these other places. I mean, it really is a special place. And the fun part was, there was a gentleman there from, his name is Jason Crouch. And he's from Fraser Valley Rose Gardens.
1: Oh yes, right.
0: I'm telling you, Ken, I sat there glued to his talk. Because he was talking about how to propagate roses from cuttings. And, of course, there's lots of tricks. I've tried all sorts of things. He's got her down, and I'm going to try a few of them because it's kind of fun to be able to propagate anything. But to propagate a woody plant like a rose, and I'm thinking I might take those techniques and apply it to my magnolia, to other things that maybe I try and root. But he was very, very interesting. And Scott gave us a personalized tour of the gardens. We went all through the gardens. Fabulous. And it was really, really fun. So
1: I'm going to have to nail him down on that, too. I know he's invited us out numerous times, but it is actually getting there.

0: there when he's there. And,
1: right. Well, yeah, you know,
0: things have to align.
1: You kind of think, oh boy, it's, you know, a little bit of a distance. But, you know, Donna and I left after the garden show about 11 o'clock or so. We left Kelowna. Mm-hmm. We got there in time for the, for Jason's talk, and we did the tour, and we were back here by two. So, yeah. I mean, really, 3-hour thing, trip down there, walk about, and you know, so I mean, yeah, it's definitely worth your while to do that. And you know, we talk about all these gardens, these, you know, Bouchard Gardens and former Minter Gardens, and of course the gardens in Britain and all that. Hey, this is a garden you got to see. It's well done, well laid out. Lots of different plant materials, and as I say, some trees that I've never seen before, which is really, really kind of exciting. Mm-hmm. Okay, we've got Phil joining us from New Bay. There you go. Graham is on the line. Good morning, Graham.
2: Morning, Ken. Morning, Don.
0: Good morning.
2: Sounds like things are shaking pretty good your way.
0: Oh, yeah. Gorgeous day, and lots going on.
2: Oh, good, good. I'm phoning for a senior friend who heard you refer to a thermometer, a digital moisture meter, other than the original digital or the index finger, I'm sure. Yeah. just wondering now, in regards to a moisture meter, whether referring to possibly differences between analog or digital, or no. Digital preferred?
1: I've had a digital one, and it's hard to read. I think it may work for some people, but I just like the analog dial moisture meters. I've got a professional one as well that goes very deep for trees and shrubs and things like that, very handy. And it's got a good tip on it that you can put down through some hard ground. I found these guys that are $19.99 or $14.99. They're great for houseplants and tropicals and things like that, just to get an idea of moisture content. But I'll tell you, for outdoors, I was using it. Sometimes I'm going out and troubleshooting landscaper problems when they're having difficulties with trees that they've planted and want to know what's going on. Of course, the first thing I do is want to find out, are they watering it? that's the very first thing. And so I take my moisture meter. Well, I broke the tip off my cheap ones several times. It breaks the tip off. But this new one that I've got, I think it costs about $75 or something online. It's a really good one.
2: That's a lot of water.
1: Well, it's for outdoor use. It's the one I need, because you hit a rock with these other guys and it breaks the tip off. Whereas with these, with this professional one, it's quite good. And you know, it can't be gospel. It's a guide. That's all it is. It's a guide, because you got to probe it a couple of times, see where the wet spots are and that. But it does give you some indication. And I've enjoyed mine more and more and more. I remember we used to sell them, and my dad would sell tons of moisture meters. He thought they were the greatest tool in the world. And I thought, what a gimmick. I don't know, stupid thing to do, but I use mine all the time. I'm always checking my plants outside. And it gives me like I say, you can't treat it like gospel, but it gives you an indication of what's going on.
2: Yeah. What length are you speaking of when you're mentioning the longer one for the shrubbery and trees?
1: I have a name on it. I don't have it with me, and I can't remember what it is, but there is a name. If you email me, I can give you the actual name of this one, because it's quite a good one. And you buy it on Amazon or someplace like that.
2: And what links are you focusing on there?
1: Well, this moisture meter, the professional one, is about a foot and a half long. It's almost 20 inches long.
0: Which is plenty deep for most plants that you're ever going to do. But I might just add to this list, too, that just using a metal, solid metal probe, which is where you just take a core sample, and they're pretty much foolproof, other than if your soil is very dry to begin with, it's hard to push it into the ground. They're about an inch in diameter. But if you can just push it in, say, 6 or 8 inches or however deep you can go, that tells a tale right there. And then you give it a little twist and pop it out, and it gives you a core. It'll give you a core sample, however deep it goes, so 10, 12 inches deep. And then you'll be able to just look and see. And the general rule is if it's dusty, it's dry. And if it's soggy, wet, it's moist. So it's as simple as that. So then, you know, that the way it goes. And then if you smell it and it stinks a bit, like if it's got a rotten smell, then you know it's too much water, way too much. So
1: yeah, it's getting that.
0: Yeah. So there's, you know, that's just another way. And those are typically around $30 or $40. Again, a little hard to find in person, where you walk out and see it on the shelf and buy it. Often has to be purchased online as well. It's just called a soil probe, and they're like a T shape. You just push it in the ground. I'm lucky I got one of the 3-footers. It's 3 feet tall, so it's really easy for me to push it in. Many of them come in at like 20 inches tall, which is for me too short. I don't want to bend over that far to push it in. Because my back's not as good as it used to be, so I need the taller one. But again, you just find what you can find and in your price range, and either of these tools definitely can work.
2: Well, great. I think I can pass that on, and thank you very much for the background information. Thank you.
0: Yeah, no problem.
1: Thanks, buddy. Appreciate the call.
0: Thanks for calling.
2: Stay healthy. Stay safe. Thank you.
1: Okay.
0: Yep. Bye-bye.
1: Our good friend at the missionary, she's a dear friend of ours, and she has given me a sort of some information on a tree, an oak tree that has died, and it was in Sherwood Forest. it's an oak tree that's about 1,200 years old,
0: just
1: bit the dust.
0: I heard about that.
1: Yeah.
0: Bad news, but
1: yeah.
0: I guess that's the way it goes.
1: And Mary Fabris is who I'm referring to, but she's such a dear, and she sends me this stuff. And 1,200-year-old Major, they call him Major. That was his nickname, or his might as well name it. In Sherwood Forest, is believed to have died after it didn't sprout leaves this spring. Well, that's a good indicator.
0: Yeah.
1: The Royal Society for the Protection of Birds said Thursday. Visitors over the past two centuries who viewed the tree's narrow limbs and sprawling canopy in Nottingham compressed the soil. We're talking about soil. All the people
0: just
1: walking,
0: from people walking around.
1: And look at how beautiful this is. Well, I mean, it's a fact that it's 1,200 years old, too. So, I mean, they don't live forever. So, I mean, it might be sort of, you know.
0: The mighty oak is only as mighty as it can be when it's got people crawling all over it.
1: The pictures of it, though, are fantastic, because they've been propping this thing up for years, and they've got all these props, like we used to prop up the fruit trees when they had the larger fruit trees, and you'd have the tree props that you'd put underneath the branches.
0: Yeah, it was such a cool specimen. I remember that. I can see it in my eye. I've seen that many, many times. Sure. My mind's eye, I can still see how beautiful that tree was.
1: But they do. They have its progeny. All over the world.
0: Yeah.
1: They, you know, oak trees, as you know, they breed like rabbits.
0: Yeah.
1: And so this oak tree is, of course, create seed over the years, and that seed has been transferred. Speaking of which, before we take the break here, that my trip to the Summerland Ornamental Gardens, right in there is the Pandozi apple tree. This is Father Pandozi's.
0: Oh.
1: This was a scion taken from Father Pandozi's apple tree in 1993. And this tree is still there in the ornamental gardens. It's probably the only one around that was originally one of Father Pandozi's apple trees that he grew.
0: So was that one of the first trees in the
1: first apple trees in the Okanagan? Yeah. This is 1860s, Ken. 1870s.
0: Wow. That's amazing.
1: And cool. He brought the seed from France, I think.
0: Mm-hmm.
1: I think that's where he's from, Father Pandozi. And he brought the seeds from France and planted these trees and planted an orchard of apples, the first orchard in the Okanagan. And there's a tree at the Summerland Ornamental Gardens that is the progeny of that. Well, not progeny. It's a clone of that, because it's a scion taken from it. So it's not just
0: genetically identical.
1: Yeah, exactly. The oak tree that they're putting seeds all over the,
0: there's genetic diversity.
1: Yeah, that's right.
0: Yeah,
1: that's right.
0: It's a mixture of genes.
1: Unless they took some scions from it too, and
0: I'm sure they did over the years. But I bet they did all kinds.
1: That tomato plant is the real deal. We're going to take a break. We do invite your calls. It's a beautiful gardening day. The flower show is on, and, there's lots of stuff going on.
0: Mm-hmm.
1: And I've got a whole list of things going on at Abkhazi Gardens in Victoria that I'll talk about that they've sent us. And we'll do that when we come back with the garden show after this short break.
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1: We're back with you on a beautiful Saturday morning. And, you know, it's nice. The weather is cooler today. It's not cold, but it's cooler. And what a great thing for a flower show. When the weather is hot, mm-hmm. it's not, you know, the flowers don't hold up as well. And so, you know, but 11 o'clock it opens, and it's at Evangel Church on Gordon Drive. It's just past KLO on Gordon Drive. And it is, they're ready and willing to, put on a show today. They really are. It's looking, looking good. Now, I'll be there at, 1 o'clock speaking. I'll be the last speaker of the day because after I speak from 1 till about quarter to 2, by 2 o'clock, that's when the, prizes,
0: they announce all the winners
1: are given out. I'm having real difficulty figuring out which plants I'm going to bring. I got so many cool plants, Ken, and I've got them lined up on a table. I only have so much room at the show.
0: Right? Yeah.
1: So I've got these lined up, and it's filled an entire table, you know, the standard display table. And, you know, at first I thought, well, I'm going to get all my gasterias together, all my my hawartheas together, and all my euphorbias together.
0: Crassulas
1: together. Mm. And I go, I need a truck.
0: Yeah.
1: I mean, now I got to say, okay, no, you're in, no, you're out. It's like choosing
0: selection process.
1: It's like choosing candidates for actors in a movie play or something. Sorry, you don't make the cut. You would normally, but we just don't have room for you. So,
0: you've got some really cool varieties, some really cool species.
1: And I'd love to take some of the bigger ones because I got some big plants, but they're awkward to move around.
0: And they're sort of fragile at the same time.
1: Yeah,
0: right?
1: I've got a euphorbia that's 6 feet tall. Mm-hmm. It's kind of hard to...
0: Too heavy. You
1: know, yeah.
0: And that's heavy. What I find a lot of those, the bigger succulents, you have to get them in those heavy clay pots because it's got to stand upright. Yeah. You need the counterbalance for the top. And, you know, it works really well, but until you have to move it, and then you go out of those. I've got several plants that are up at that 100-pound plus sort of range. And once they're at that, you know, it's dolly material. You know, you need to have a dolly, or you need a really young, strong back who can handle it. And, needs to be done.
1: Yeah, and you can damage your plants too by moving them around. Yeah. And, that's what
0: you're taking a risk too.
1: So I've got a nice selection. I'm going to be bringing down a nice selection, and I'm just going to talk about my enthusiasm for succulent plants, succulents and cacti. You know, Ken, as you know, I'm a human of many interests. And as according to Donna, I have far too many interests. Mm-hmm. But, you know, I mean, I enjoy my workshop with my machining and my woodworking, and I love my music side of things. I love working on my history. I like working on my genealogy. I just like doing that kind of stuff. And I'm hooked on plants. Mm-hmm. So, you know, some people are just hooked on plants. That's all they do. Mm-hmm. And then they're a musician, and that's all they focus on, and they're darn good musicians because they focus on that, and that's all they do. Mm-hmm. And so you've often said you're kind of a generalist when it comes to plants and horticulture. You're a generalist, right? You're not you don't focus on one particular area, although you do, but you know.
0: Yeah, I've over the years, I would focus on a specific category for every winter. Like I'd take a 4-month period, it would be typically November 1st till about February, you know, end of February, early March, and take that time to study a specific topic in horticulture and did that for 45 years. And so that really, really made a difference over the years, because you take all these things you're interested in and then really, you know, focus dig into them. But then you're still not a specialist, but because there's 30 different topics, you know. If I had to pick one, I don't know if it's what would be my favorite, but microbiology is really something that I I love that. It's fabulous.
1: You know, you think of Dick Bassett, who was a lily guy.
0: Specialized in lilies.
1: He just focused on, he had other plants. Right?
0: Oh, yeah.
1: He was a great gardener. Yeah, for sure. But he focused on lilies and breeding lilies. That was his hobby. That's what he did. The gal that spoke with me in Vancouver at the Master Gardener Seminar, and you know, there was two of us there, and I was talking on Okanagan gardening. She was talking about camellias. She was a camellia expert, and that's all she did was work on camellias. Specialist. She knew everything there was to know about camellias. Mm-hmm. And you need those people.
0: Yeah.
1: But you and I have sort of... we like it all.
0: That's because of, I think, cutting our teeth in garden centers where we get wide scope of information. Because we have to know about annuals and perennials and trees and shrubs and soils and irrigation and pest disease and pest and disease management, all that stuff. We have to know a lot of that to be in that industry. I think that's what spawned the curiosity.
1: Yeah, and then, of course, you have to be able to deal with folks, too, people, both customers and employees and that sort of thing. So it's a well-rounded endeavor. There's no doubt about that. You know that last Saturday, Sunday was the summer solstice, and it was the longest day of the year. Mm-hmm. We're now shortening up now. We're 33 seconds shorter than yesterday. I noticed this morning.
0: I was thinking, well, I'm sleeping in. The sun normally comes in my window in the morning at about 4 a.m.
1: You've asked me a few times over the years, is it shorter in the morning or shorter at night? I don't know. I think
0: it actually moves, you know, that
1: goes back and forth.
0: However many hours it is a daylight, I think it sometimes shifts a little morning and shifts a little late, depending on the season and obviously the way the planets are. But that's a question for somebody not a plant guy.
1: Yeah, that's right. So, you know, before you know it, the short days are going to be here again. However, we've got a nice long summer ahead of us, and those long days stay right through. They start to visibly shorten sort of mid-August, and then quite a bit in September you'll see them actually shorten right up. Not short. The shortest day is, of course, in December. But when they start shortening, that triggers a lot of plants. You know, like, for instance, poinsettias. chrysanthemums. Those are two that I can think of. I mean,
0: really common plants that are really affected by the length of
1: and what do they call that? They call photosympathetic or something. What do they call that?
0: Yeah.
1: Photo, whatever. They react to the short or length.
0: Yeah, the non affected varieties like strawberries, for example. And so other types of, certain types of fruits are just not affected by day
1: length. Yeah, they call them day neutral.
0: Day neutral.
1: Day neutral, yeah. Yeah.
0: Exactly. And so that's, there's lots of plants that do that. They don't care how long the day is. They just want to, survive and produce fruit and have a happy day.
1: Well, you know, there was somebody that told me, somebody of credibility told me years and years ago that one of the things that, in the colder climates, especially, you know, maybe on the prairies for sure, but definitely in the Okanagan compared to the coast doesn't have to deal with this so much, but we do get some cold weather that can affect our hybrid tea roses and that. So this gentleman, said, one of the things you want to make sure is that your rose bed doesn't have any extra light. Because if it's got a yard light on and it extends the night, the roses don't think they're going to, so they don't go into dormancy sooner. So then the cold hits and they can get injured better, more so than the roses that have drained down and gone into dormancy. It kind of makes sense. I don't know if there's any science behind it.
0: Probably. Well, because that's, plants do track the length of day based on the length of night.
1: Yeah.
0: So they don't measure the day length, they measure the night length. And that's why if you have, you know, street lights or bright lights nearby, and they don't have to be that bright actually, but just light, then the plants do tend to get confused and they think it's like summertime. They just think it's always going to be summer and they don't trigger as much. However, at some point, the cold nights when it does drop down, you get these cool temperatures approaching the freezing point. Well, then that is a trigger as well that sometimes takes over and overrules or overrides the day length.
1: It's science, Ken, and as you say, we're kind of generalists, so there are people that could actually pin that right down for us.
0: Yeah.
1: We're going to take a short break. I'm going to talk about the Abkhazi Gardens functions coming up. Mm-hmm. And also, last week, I brought this old catalog, and we're talking about some of the ads in there of nurseries and that. I want to talk about and see if anybody from Victoria, Vancouver, Penticton, and certainly here in Kelowna, remember some of these nurseries. Some of them are maybe still alive. Anyway, we're going to take a short break. We'll be back with the Garden Show after this short break.
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17: Good morning. I'm Koch Cadden on CFAX 1070 with your 9 o'clock news. David Eby takes off later today on a trade mission for his first visit to China as Premier. The Premier says the trip is part of his government's efforts to double non-US exports within the next 10 years. But Eby will be cutting the mission a day short and returning to the province on July 2nd. He says work on a memorandum of understanding for major projects with Ottawa is going well, and the federal government has asked him to be available in early July for a potential announcement. Meanwhile, the BC Conservation Officer Service says a guide outfitter and an assistant guide have been fined a combined $30,000 for an illegal hunt in the northern part of the province in 2022. The service says the outfitter reported a client and assistant guide had illegally harvested a caribou near Telegraph Creek in remote northwestern BC. The investigation found that a bull moose had also been illegally harvested, along with several other related violations in the hunt for both animals. The service says the guide outfitter has been fined $20,000, while the assistant guide has been fined $10,000 and banned from guiding hunts for 1 year. And a Montreal-based advocate for asylum seekers says Canada should expect a new wave of Haitians trying to enter from the US. This comes after a court decision that allows the Trump administration to end legal protections for migrants fleeing violence and natural disasters in both Haiti and Syria. Here's more from the Canadian Press.
18: France André says he knows of several people who are making the journey north from the U.S. after learning of the Supreme Court decision there that exposes hundreds of thousands of people to potential detention and deportation. André says while some of the new arrivals will be allowed to stay and file an asylum claim because they have close family in Canada, others will likely be turned over to U.S. authorities.
17: Amnesty International Canada lawyer says the court decision is another example of why the United States should not be considered a safe country for asylum seekers. Elsewhere in Canada, Nova Scotia's offshore energy regulator has released the names of companies that have qualified to bid on building Canada's first offshore wind farms. The Canada Nova Scotia offshore energy regulator identified six companies and two groups of companies that won approval after taking part in a review process between October 2025 and January of this year. The regulator, however, says all of the companies that won approval had the option of keeping their status confidential, which means the names of some approved participants may remain secret at this stage. And the FIFA World Cup has sparked a massive wave of Canadian pride, but it's also giving dual citizens a chance to celebrate their multiple loyalties. Mexican-Canadian Alex Garcia says he was determined to wear two soccer jerseys, green for Mexico and red for Canada, on a sweltering day last week when he cheered for both countries at the FIFA Fan Festival in Vancouver.
19: I'm very happy to represent both countries. I feel like a proud Canadian, like a proud Mexican. And I'm overjoyed to live a World Cup in this country and to celebrate my hometown.
17: The World Cup has seen an explosion of Canadian pride in the run-up to Canada Day, with streets and stadiums being filled with flag-waving fans. Elsewhere in FIFA news, Belgium defeated New Zealand 5-1 in Vancouver's final World Cup group stage match at BC Place. The Kiwi squad and its supporters may have seen their World Cup dreams dashed, but the fans say they are still immensely proud of the team's efforts. Meanwhile, Belgian fans were jubilant as their team advanced to the round of 32. The next match is scheduled for Wednesday in Seattle, but the challenger is not yet clear. Still, Belgium fan Yevnel Olieng says it matters not who they will face, predicting the momentum will carry on with win, win, win, and after that World Cup. Your CFAX weather up next. It's going to be a mix of sun and cloud today with a 30% chance of showers late this afternoon. Wind southwest 20 kilometres an hour, except west 40 kilometres an hour near the Juan de Fuca Strait early this morning. Wind becoming southeast 20 kilometres an hour near noon, and temperatures may reach highs of 17 degrees and the UV index is expected to reach around 6. I'm Coach Cadden on CFAX 1070. If it's happening, it's here. It's coming up to 9:04.
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22: 20. Taking a look at today's forecast, it is a mainly cloudy day with a chance of showers going through tonight. Today's high is 21, and this evening is looking partly cloudy with a low of 14. It's 19 degrees in downtown Kelowna. News anytime at am1150.ca. I'm Nicole Matthews, AM1150 News.
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1: Well, we're back with you again on a beautiful Saturday morning. It's not as warm as it has been, but that's good because there's a flower show going on. And when the flower show's on, the heat can be problematic. But today it's going to be great. The plants are going to stand up and look good.
0: Yeah, it's perfect. Perfect temperature out there today.
1: Abkhazi Gardens. And I'll tell you, I feel very close to Abkhazi Gardens now because, you know, Don and I were fortunate enough to visit and get a tour. And we had high tea. It was very good. Mm-hmm. So I just wish it was around the corner so we could go to these events because music at Abkhazi Gardens is coming up Friday afternoons from July 10th to August 15th.
0: Wow.
1: July 10th to August 15th, Friday afternoons, musicians will be playing in the Abkhazi Garden on Friday afternoons from 1 p.m. to 3 p.m. So take it in, folks. Friday, July 10th, they have fiddle and cello. Max Francis and Tia Greenwood are going to be playing their fiddle and cello. What a combination. I mean, that's so cool
0: it's
1: to
0: beautiful,
1: watch.
0: Yeah.
1: And July the 17th, they have contemporary guitar and keyboard. So there's guitar-keyboard combination there. And that's Chris Newman and Arlo Atkinson. Friday, July 24th, from 1 to 3, they have jazz guitar duo. That'll be a good one.
0: Ooh, yeah.
1: Chris Newman and Isabel Lopatecki. Mm-hmm. 1 p.m. to 3 p.m. on Friday, July 31st, is the jazz guitar duo. Again, the same folks. They get double billing there. And then on Friday, August the 7th, is clarinets. Ooh, I would be there in a minute. Mm-hmm. I'm an old clarinet player. Jubilee Clarinet Choir. Mm. That'd be fun to watch.
0: That'd be cool.
1: I'm going to get, what I might do is get my friends there to Ronnie or one of the girls to take a video and send it to us, eh? Mm-hmm. Then again, the jazz guitar trio or duo is there. Again, two times in a row, Chris Newman and Isabel Lopatecki, and they are there for quite a bit. These are going to be great. What a wonderful thing to do, just go and listen to some music from, you know, one till three on a Friday afternoon.
0: Mm-hmm.
1: Perfect. So that's at Abkhazi Gardens. That's coming up. That's in Victoria for you folks that live there. And I did last week, we were talking about this old magazine or periodical that I had that won All Gardening 1910.
0: Mm-hmm.
1: I mean, 1910, Ken, that's a long time ago. That's the year my dad was born.
0: Mm-hmm.
1: And in it are all sorts of ads for various things. Some of the old weed killers and that sort of thing is interesting. But the nurseries is what it kind of got me, the different nurseries here.
0: This is a British Columbia...
1: British Columbia publication.
0: Publication, yeah.
1: Yep, okay. British Columbia publication. Actually, no, this is the British one. This is the British one. The British Columbia one, I left at home. But I do have the Ricker Street Greenhouses ad, and it says, established 1912, Kelowna, B.C., roses, shrubs, shade trees, perennials, bedding plants, summer and spring bulbs, house and porch plants, rock and alpine plants. This is in 1912. Well, the magazine was 1932.
0: Oh,
1: so 1932 was established in 1912. This
0: I see.
1: And that was W.J. Palmer. And, of course, Palmer, of course, had his brother or his father or somebody related to him had lots to do with the Summerland Ornamental Gardens. This is
0: connection.
1: Scott and I were chatting about that. So we're going to do a little history probing there and find out what that's all about. But Dad used to talk about a Mr. Palmer and the Richter Street Greenhouses. Now, we're going to go right to the phone lines here because we have Tom is on the line. Good morning, Tom.
2: Hey, good morning. I really enjoy your program when I get a chance to listen to it.
1: Thank you.
0: Thanks.
2: Good question, just kind of off whatever. Plants that get along. I got a jade plant and an aloe vera plant and in the same pot. Do plants really, is there certain plants that really compete with each other? They kind of go nuts.
1: You've got something there that are relatively similar in a way that they're both very succulent plants, and think about the same watering habits, wouldn't you think?
0: Yeah, they don't need much water.
1: It's just that they're both big guys. They want to be the only guy in town. That jade plant can get into, you know, 3-inch trunk. And
0: the aloe veras will spread like quackgrass when they get happy. At first, they're sort of like an independent one plant, and then all of a sudden, one day, they burst out and fill the pot.
1: Yeah.
0: So it's fun. It's why not? You know, I have lots of combinations too.
2: So kind of another question, and not kind of related to that, not really, but in my dad was an old logger. Mm-hmm. Probably before the tree planting days, they used to leave seed trees, and he used to say if you fell another tree into it and kind of broke a couple branches off of it and scarred it up a little bit, the next year it'd reproduce cones. I'm just wondering, is there a different vegetable that you could do that with?
1: Well, there's actually, that's an interesting question, because there's various techniques over the years that are used to scar tissues, to shock the plant or to stress them out. Grapes, for instance, there's a thing called, if you Google girdling grapes, girdling, like as in a girdle, and you're stripping some cambium off the grape vine, and it's mainly on seedless grapes varieties, and it causes them to produce more grapes. But I can't explain exactly how it works, because it's been a while since I've even addressed it. But if you Google girdling grapes for better production, you could do that and see what happens there. What else? There's other things where you scar something and the plant will automatically send out an adventitious shoot from that spot. There are lots of
0: Typically the way conifers respond is that they're actually quite different depending on the species and the type. In other words, the exact variety. They sometimes have unique things that trigger blooms, and so they're not all the same. So usually what you want to do is find out exactly what you're talking about, which species, which type of tree it is, and then you have to research it sort of independently. But what often happens is that if you had a tree this year that was covered in seed or cones, then that would indicate that not this winter that we had this year, but the previous year is when the buds are set for those cones. So it's an example of the previous year's stress situation. So sometimes you get a tree and it's like, oh my God, it's so stressed out. And it's like, I don't know why I'm watering it every day and everything, but whatever the case is. And you go, yeah, but that's fine. But what happened last year? Oh, I just moved in. I don't know what happened. Well, it's because they didn't water it for like 2-3 years in a row, and the thing struggled or whatever. And then, you know, now it's producing a ton of cones. And so, which is good or bad, typically it's just an indication that the tree was under stress. But I have another story I can tell. I'm going to try to keep it short. But with certain species of spruces, for example, they will produce like mad, especially at the top. You'll sometimes see these trees are just coated with cones. And you go out in the wilderness and you'll see that in areas, like in a given area, like a mile by mile square, and then all these spruces producing cones. And what it is it's the cone, the spruces are trying to outsmart the squirrels that eat all the seeds and take all the cones and bury them underground where they can't germinate. So what the spruces do is they actually will stop producing seed and cones for about 4 years straight. And what it does is it causes the squirrels to move on, because there's no cones happening. So they move on and they go over into the next valley, and then they go, okay, coast is clear. And then they go nuts and they produce a ton of cones all of a sudden. And then over a year or two, they'll just produce, and then they'll stop again. And this is to make an inconsistent supply of food for these squirrels. So squirrels travel. They get around pretty quick, but it's all the trees can do is develop those habits. So there's all kinds of things that trigger them to flower and, or to not flower, but to produce cones for reproduction.
2: Interesting stuff. Thanks.
0: Yeah. Well, thanks for calling. Hopefully that's good information.
2: Yeah, no, it's great.
0: Cool.
2: Thanks.
0: Yeah, thanks for calling. Bye-bye.
1: Well, we have Ronnie from Victoria coming on with us. She's going to come on right after the break. We're going to take a break just a minute early or so here, but we're going to talk to Ronnie when we come back with The Garden Show after this short break.
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1: We're back with you on a beautiful Saturday morning. As I say, not too hot today. Perfect for a flower show now. How's the weather going in Victoria? Ronnie, nice to have you with
26: us. Lovely, actually. We had rain yesterday. I got rained on at my shift at the garden, but it didn't matter. I have that canopy over me, right? But nice. No, it's really pretty here today. Mm-hmm. It's nice blue sky, light breeze happening. Mm-hmm. Yeah, it's perfect.
1: And you've got the musical events coming up in July, yeah.
26: Yeah, and by the way, the clarinet band was there last year, and it's one of the morning greeter on Friday. It's her band that's there, and they were brilliant last year. I really, really enjoyed it, which I get to hear because they're at the top of that walkway. So,
1: wow. Is there any way you could actually get a little bit of a video of them and send it to me? I'd love to. I'm a clarinet player.
26: Yeah, I know. I'm not sure. Like every time I try videoing something on my phone and sending it, it tells me it's too big.
0: Yeah, they're too big to send. Yeah.
1: Yeah. Well, you put it on Telegram or something like that.
26: I don't know how to do it.
1: Oh, okay. Whatever, Ronnie. Just
26: anyhow, I also wanted to mention there's a couple of other events coming up in the garden too. The Artists in the Garden from June to September, where we invite local artists to come and paint plein air in the garden from 11 till 4, and some of these artists submit their Abkhazi art for the Abkhazi Garden Art Show fundraiser coming up on Labor Day Monday.
1: Oh, wonderful.
26: So that's something for the folks out there to remember. And also, if any local folks ride their bike to Abkhazi Garden, they can enter a draw for an afternoon tea for two at the tea house.
1: Ah.
26: You have to be local, like as in, you know, somewhere where you would come back to the garden with some kind of frequency, like not out of the city. Right. Sydney's fine, you know, like what I mean. Yeah. But not up island or anything. We're sticking to local people.
1: Yeah, local. Yeah, right in the city of Victoria and close by.
26: Win afternoon tea for two.
1: And that encourages people to ride bikes.
26: Exactly.
1: Yeah,
26: exactly. And we've got lots of bike racks up there, so that's good. One other thing, I sent you guys a note earlier in the week about my hypericum. Mm-hmm. And it looked really beautiful in March and April, and it's looking really disgusting now.
0: Mm-hmm.
26: I know it goes, like the leaves can go a rusty color, but these look dead rusty, not pretty rusty.
0: Yeah, I had a look at that, and I didn't get back to you because I was, there was a lot of questions that came to mind. But okay. Would you say that plant is predominantly wet or predominantly dry?
26: It's sort of half and half at this point.
0: But I mean, like in the
26: like
0: last...
26: the leaves are dry, is that what you're like...
0: No, I mean the soil.
26: Oh, the soil? No, the soil, it gets watered regularly.
0: Yeah, so it's, I would say that was my feeling when I looked at it. I kind of thought, it looks like it's moist quite a bit. Like it looked like it was moist, predominantly moist. And what happens in containers, depending where they are or what the plant is, if they are kept continuously moist all the time without drying between waterings, they tend to develop root diseases and where they just start to fail. And so the symptoms that I saw looked like a root rot or something possibly.
26: Oh, dear.
0: So what you could potentially cure it if you allow it to dry quite a bit between the next watering.
26: Okay.
0: It may still go downhill a bit, but sort of like the cure. Remember that the roots breathe oxygen, and the way we get oxygen into the root is by letting the plant dry out between waterings. So we give it a good soak, and then we just let it go quite dry. Right now, I would start to dry that thing out a bit. And just observe and see how long it takes to dry out. It should dry out within about 4 or 5 days. But if it doesn't in 4 or 5 days or say in a week, it still looks really wet to the touch on that soil. Well, you got to just keep going because remember that the potting soil or soil will stay moist if there's no plant in it. Like it'll just stay moist for a long time. But as soon as you put a plant in it, the plant takes the water out. so that means it's actively functioning. And so that's what we want to see
26: past it's actively functioning.
0: Yeah, if it starts to dry out really quickly, that plant's pretty healthy. It's doing what it's supposed to do. But if it just sits and it's not using up that water, then you just have to wait it out. Don't water it until you start to see either new growth coming or for sure when that at least the top inch or two of the soil is dry.
26: Yeah.
0: Then you rewater it.
1: I've got that issue with a little pot of vinca. I got some vinca major in one of my containers, and I'm finding that they're one or two of them periodically, they start looking like they need water, and I take them out, and
0: they
1: don't need water.
0: It's the opposite.
1: It's a little dicey.
0: Yeah.
1: Some plants are a little bit more dicey than others. I two things. That pot that it's in.
26: Yeah.
1: Is a great decorative pot. Lots of them out there that way, but they're concave. And you can't pop a plant out of that pot to look at the root. That's the problem.
26: Because
1: it's got that curved
0: edge.
1: To it. Hard to take a plant out of there without really disturbing it. I assume the plant has drainage.
0: There's a hole in the bottom of the pot, right?
26: Got a hole in the bottom, and I put some stuff to keep it from getting overly soaked at the bottom.
1: Cool. Well, so you've done that part. I think, like Ken said, just let her go on the dry side, and you may want to trim it back a little bit, that might stimulate some. Well, it'll aesthetically, it'll
0: depending how many leaves are still alive on it, right?
1: But trim it back, and it'll stool out at the base and with new growth. Hopefully, if everything's in order. How long have you had the plant?
26: This is its second year.
1: Second year. And it came through the winter?
26: It came through the winter beautifully.
1: Yeah, and it looked good. The previous picture, the other picture.
26: Gosh, it was beautiful.
1: And that picture that you showed, the first picture, is this year already? Yeah, well, something went sideways.
26: Yeah, I know. That's why I'm asking you.
1: I think Ken's probably got, without us putting our hands on it, it's kind of hard to really tell what's going on.
26: Yeah, I know.
1: But I think Ken's got it pinned there. The fact is, those indicate that the root is not working. Now, why isn't it working? Is it because it's root rot? Because of salt buildup sometimes? Salts can be a big issue, too. All sorts of things can be an issue to cause the thing.
26: If I needed to feed it or something.
1: Ooh, I'd be careful about that.
0: Not until it recovers and starts to grow nicely, and then once you get a plant that's growing, that's the point where you start feeding. So,
26: yeah. Oh, okay.
0: Just wait it out and see what happens.
26: Also, some of my tomato plants, I came home last night from my shift, and some of my tomato plants are looking really pathetic, like really like they're starving for water, but it rained all afternoon.
0: Yeah, well, it's the same thing, I guess, is to check and see, because tomatoes are heavy users of water, so... push your finger all the way down along the edge of the pot and push it in as far as you can go and see what it feels like. If it's dusty, you know it's going to need water.
26: Yeah, because all of these tomatoes are in pots, so
0: yeah,
26: some of them are looking fine, and these ones, a few of them, are looking pretty sad. So I thought, well, that's not right.
0: The healthier plant will use water way faster.
1: Yeah.
0: And unhealthy plants don't use water very much.
1: Do you have a moisture meter?
26: No.
0: Use your finger.
1: Yeah. Well,
26: I don't know that I want to spend $75 all
1: I've done. No, the one that I'm talking about for containers is just $14.99,
26: $19.99. Okay, that one would work.
1: And it's a it's not digital, it's analog.
0: As Don was saying, you know, popping it out of the pot is the answer, really.
1: Yeah.
0: If it's not too monstrous.
26: Yeah, it's not too bad, one.
1: There you go.
26: Alrighty, Ronnie, thanks so much, guys.
1: Thanks so much, and good luck on the music series this summer. I mean, I think that's a wonderful thing to do, and you do a great job. Take care.
26: Thanks.
1: Okay.
26: Bye.
1: Bye-bye now. Yeah, that's great. Yeah, we had that honor of attending the Abkhazi Gardens. It was really quite something. We really enjoyed it very much. We'll probably do it again. We're planning a trip to Victoria at some point. Spend some time in Victoria. We actually spent time going through Gibson's and up through Powell River and across to Comox and down the island to Salt Spring Island, then over to Victoria. So we didn't have a lot of time in Victoria, but we were there and we went, we need to come back here. This is a really nice place to come. Very, you know, people are avid gardeners there. And of course, you've got the Bouchard Gardens, you've got Abkhazi Gardens, you've got all sorts of places to go. You've got a butterfly, area, there are gardens, I believe. There's all sorts of things to go to see and museums and things. So yeah, we're going to spend a little time there. And we know a few people there too. So, you know, why not? It's a good thing. And my tomato cuttings are growing like crazy. That's the best thing to do, folks. Don't be buying a whack of tomato plants every year. Go to the garden center early. Get yourself a tomato plant or two of varieties you want. And grow those guys, indoors and put them outside in the daytime, bring them in at night kind of thing. And, then as the suckers come out off the thing, take those out and root them. They root so easily. And I now have, and about five or six beautiful young tomato plants, and I only stuck them in the rooting cup about 2 weeks ago. So it's fantastic. Mm-hmm. Elaine Cameron in 1952, she's out picking strawberries and pruning grapes in her garden. See, that's the thing. When I first started growing grapes years ago in my backyard, back in 1973, when we first bought our first home, and we planted some Himrod and Interlaken and some Buffalo and something else in our backyard. Anyway, those grapes, by the way, are still there. That piece of property we owned back then, those grape vines are still there, and they're about 6 inches across at the base now, and it's kind of neat to see them. But anyway, I didn't know what I was doing. You know, I really didn't until over the years, watching the vineyards, watching the farmers, they do just as much pruning in the summer as they do in the winter.
0: Mm-hmm.
1: You know, they're constantly going out there and taking off that all that long growth, and it lets the light into the grape crop, keeps the mildew at bay a little bit. All sorts of things are beneficial by doing that, and it just looks better. Doesn't look like a quagmire of branches and vines. And
0: yeah,
1: stuff.
0: It's really
1: tidy,
0: I think,
1: tidy,
0: especially for like just average growers or homeowners. Mm-hmm. It's sometimes they just look at those massive twigs in every different direction. And they just kind of go like, I don't know what to do. I don't know what to cut off. But once you do get them coordinated and you get a little bit of a training plan, you definitely, it makes it a lot easier to make decisions, that's for sure.
1: Yeah. It's a learning experience, Ken. We learn constantly, and I just learned how to propagate roses. I'm gonna do that. I know exactly what to do. I know the equipment I need. I know bottom heat. He was saying bottom heat's great, but you want to keep it. He says the pads, the jiffy heating pads that you buy that you just plug in. Mm-hmm. He said they're a little too warm for the roses.
0: Yeah.
1: He said, a little too warm. He says, you want to have something a little less,
0: like,
1: you know.
0: 75 degrees, yeah, not so, 79.
1: Yeah,
0: degrees.
1: So you can actually. And I'm thinking maybe with one of those little guys, you could actually have it on a timer and have it come on and off or whatever. But on the other hand, you can get more advanced heating pads. Or he said, you know, one of the best ways, and I've talked about this too, if you want to get a little bit of bottom heat, put your plants on top of the fridge. Sounds funny, you know, put the plants on top of the fridge for bottom heat. But you do have heat coming off the fridge because of that's the way refrigerators work. And so that's what he suggests. That's one of the areas that a person can do it at home. Mm-hmm. And boy, he got good production. I was just don't you love to see white roots?
0: Yeah, especially on a rose. Like roses, actually, it is funny how when you just get the right conditions, they just root. I can remember having them in vases, you know, and then you would just see the stems rooting, and I thought, oh, geez, I should plant that.
1: From the flower shop.
0: Yeah, I should plant that, you know, but,
1: We're at the bottom of the hour, Ken. We're going to have to take a short break here. We invite your calls, 250-862-2525, locally here, and 1-888-780-4273 from anywhere else. And we'll be back with The Garden Show after this short break.
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8: Well, cleaning out the rock garden right now, Ken, going out and kind of fiddling around with it because now I know what's there, what's not there, and we want to kind of revamp it a little bit. I was going to put a dry riverbed through it, and then I thought, it's too small. You know, balance is so important when it comes to making dry riverbeds and anything you put into the garden that is structural. Or
9: it's got to be proportional.
8: Got to look right. And our rock garden is just too small to have a dry riverbed in there and make it look proper. Otherwise, it would look all riverbed or tiny riverbed and not enough or whatever. Can't kind of get a nice balance there. But I am finding some plants, some of the crazy sedum plants and things that want to just be the only guy in town. So we're in there kind of cleaning that up. But that's what gardening's about. You know, people say, well, is it low maintenance? Well, what's maintenance? Maintenance is, this is a living entity. It's not static. It's moving. It's constantly changing. And you really, really have to recognize the fact that that's part of gardening is to go out and do some.
9: It keeps you moving, spot watering, keeps you weeding, keeps you trimming, deadheading. Yep. All that stuff is gardening. And if for people who love gardening, they just know that's an automatic and it's a
8: pleasurable
9: fabulous
8: thing to do. It's not work. It's really not work. It's just, it's only work when it kind of gets on top of, you can't get on top of it because just, certain things are going on. So you got to keep on top of it. That's the whole key.
9: Yeah,
8: we're
9: going
8: to go back to the phone lines because we've got Gene joining us. Good morning, Gene. Thanks for coming in.
10: Good morning, guys.
9: Morning.
10: So, I got a couple questions for you. We moved on May 14th, and I moved 8 roses to my new property with me.
8: On May 14th, good for you. Yeah.
10: The tea roses didn't even bat an eye. They're already blooming beautifully. The other ones are all come shooting sprouts except for 2, but hey, they're full of bone meal. They'll come up yet. But this property, when we bought it, had 2 climbing roses, which I've never had climbing roses before. One was lying on the ground. and it's like 10 feet tall, so we got it up and standing up. And the other one, we've got it moving, and I went on Google, and it says to bend the stalk so it gets new shoots coming up. So far, so good. Except for this one is covered, it looks like sticky.

0: gluey syrup all over the leaves, and I flip it over, and they're starting to get like white spots, like mildewy on them.
1: Well, yeah. It's, the stickiness often indicates aphids. You might want to look. No aphids, eh? Hmm, interesting.
0: No, well, I'm either, looking for the aphids.
2: There's either aphids or leafhoppers. Both of those are common on them. So, and they both produce gooey, you know, sugar. It's just sugar that they're excreting. So,
0: okay.
1: Is it pushing around new growth? Is it putting on new growth?
0: Oh, yeah. It's already had its first bloom, the first flush. That's back, and the second one's coming. It's just... on this particular one, we had to clean it up quite a bit. And, you know, I don't know how to even prune these. How do you prune a climbing rose?
1: First thing you want to do is go down to Princess Auto and get a pair of welding gloves.
0: Oh, yeah. Don't worry. I have them. The thorns on this will shred you.
1: I find my welding gloves work quite well. Big, thick leather gloves.
0: Yeah, my husband's a welder. We have them. And I have 3 long stem rose plants. And those suckers will tear you to parts.
1: Oh, I know. I know. They seem to jump out at you.
0: They do.
1: Yeah, so climbing roses, in general, bloom on last year's new wood. So this year's new wood is next year's bloom, really. That's really what happens. They bloom on old wood. So you want to prune them, but you don't want to prune them down like you would a tea rose or any other kind of rose. You don't want to prune them hard because they bloom on new wood. And if you prune a climbing rose down hard, you're not going to get much bloom.
2: They bloom on laterals. So typically what happens is the shoot comes up one year and it just shoots straight up and you attach it to your trellis. And then if it gets to as high as you want it, you can just cut the end of it off if you want. And then this starts to push these lateral shoots out of the sides of the stems. And the laterals are where the clusters of flowers come. And so they generally don't flower that first year, as Don was saying, but on the second and even second, third, and fourth years, they'll continue to bloom on that same cane. But over time, you need to replenish those, rejuvenate those canes by taking out old ones and replacing them with young ones. Mm-hmm. And the young ones restart over again and last for years. So,
1: management. This is called management.
0: These two plants, she said they were planted last year. Climbing roses.
2: Mm-hmm. They're still young.
0: And they were only 4 feet tall last year. Mm-hmm. And I said, this year, one's hit the roof and the other one's above the roof. This one here must be 12 feet tall. But the structure for it, not the last owner, the previous owner did beautiful welded structures and that for plants to grow over.
1: Nice.
0: You know, I've got it going, but it's going straight up on this one that's got the sticky stuff on. So I'm trying to bend the canes to bring them over.
1: On the sticky stuff, one thing a person could do, I did this with I've got a climber, and it was getting aphids, and I just really took some forceful water on it.
0: I've done that before in the other roses.
1: Yeah.
0: Attack them with water, and then I walk along with my fingers and...
1: And if you're,
0: sweep them off,
1: it's a bit stabbing. It's a bit stabbing in the dark. But if you want to take some horticultural oil, a teaspoon and a liter, and spray them with that, that's going to manage a number of things too. So, it's not going to hurt the rose, and it's very safe to use. So,
0: I was gonna say, on the backside of some of these leaves, it's white mildewy.
1: Mildew is a big deal. Are you from the Okanagan? Are you calling from the Okanagan or Victoria? Born and raised in the Okanagan. Good for you, girl.
0: Yep.
1: Mildew's huge this year. I mean, it really is. It's. I've had it on roses. I've had mildew on all sorts of plants and some that normally don't get mildew. I've had mildew. It just seems to be a mildewy year. The environment. It's the environment. It's the way the weather came on and the different temperatures and whatnot. As Ken's often said, it's not necessarily moisture that causes mildew. As a matter of fact, lack of moisture will sometimes cause that. But it's the temperatures.
2: Air temperatures.
1: Yeah.
2: Yeah.
1: But anyway, the mildew. We do have a sheet on that that contains Ken's program as well. If you want to email me, I can send you my sheet on mildew.
2: And when it comes just adding on to that stickiness, yeah. is that if there is an aphid colony starting, it's typically always on the tips of the shoots. So you'd be able to see that if you're going to bend them down or if you have already. That's where they're going to show up. If you have leaf hoppers leave this white speckled look on the undersides of the leaves.
0: I got a feeling but they fly
2: around. And then the other thing is scale insect, which is another insect that gets on the bark. And remember that all these insects that are excreting sugar, it's below where they're sitting where it shows up. So if there's one, say, 3 feet up above it, and they're spitting out the droplets, they're going to fall down, and you look at it and you go, oh, it's directly above that.
0: Okay, that makes sense because it's the lower leaves that have it, not the higher ones.
2: Yeah.
0: Leaf hoppers, are they little blast bugs?
2: No, they come in different colors, but they can be a multitude. Usually more like rainbow, like they're either green, white, or there'll be combinations of every color. They're just like a little flying insect. They're usually less than maybe a quarter of an inch long at longest. And they're like an aphid because they'll suck the sap out and excrete. But then as soon as you disturb them, like if I took a twig or something and moved the leaves around, you'd see this little cloud of flies fly around, and that's
0: they're not happy.
2: And that's why when you look, you don't see them usually because they've flown the coop, but then they come back after you're gone. So,
0: but yeah, they wait for you to leave.
2: Yep, they're smart.
0: Okay, perfect. Thank you very much. Yeah. Have a great day, guys.
1: Thanks for calling.
2: Good luck.
1: We appreciate it.
2: Yeah,
1: you bet. Bye. Before we go to the break here, I just want to talk about the water restrictions. Now every community that we reach really with on air, not counting the ones that, of course, we're speaking to that are online and whatnot, different areas, but in our neck of the woods, the Okanagan and Victoria and Vancouver and the Sunshine Coast and Penticton and the Okanagan in general, water is an issue this year. It's really quite something, and this is only really to do with Kelowna, but it could be elsewhere as well, very similar. The news release was peak watering season is underway and Kelowna is experiencing unprecedented drought conditions. The Okanagan Valley has had little or snow over the winter, and the city needs all residents to be efficient and responsible with water.
2: Mm-hmm.
1: 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And residents should adhere to their restrictions now and are asked to reduce water use as much as possible through the summer season. In addition to follow your assigned watering days, residents can water outside of peak heat to avoid evaporation between 6 a.m. and 10 a.m. or 7 p.m. and midnight. Those are the times you can water so that there's not so much evaporation. Hand water using a spring-loaded nozzle, which uses less water than underground irrigation. In other words, you go around spot water with a spring-loaded nozzle. Collecting rainwater when possible for watering outdoor plants and flowers. Everyone must play their part to conserve water this season. The city staff are reducing water use in parks all summer long by up to 40%. So you're going to see some browning down playing fields and whatnot. Don't be poo-pooing that. That's a sign that they're doing their due diligence and watching their watering.
2: Absolutely.
1: For instance, up at the gardens, the ornamental gardens in Summerland that we had that beautiful tour from Scott Austin, Scott pointed out that this huge acres of lawn used to be pristine, beautiful turf, but they are following directions, the proper direction. They're not going to waste water. Mm-hmm. So the turf itself is on a side. It's not as pristine and beautiful. It's still a beautiful garden. There's no doubt about it. But it's not that golf course green, and they're trying to, you know, play their part in keeping mm-hmm. their water use down. Anyway, it's a big deal. Big deal. We'll be talking about that all through the season, I'm sure.
2: And I think you try to conserve water in the house as well as outside. Sure. Outside's the biggest usage for sure. But while you're inside too, you know, they always used to say, you know, don't leave the water running when you're brushing your teeth and, you know. There's lots of tips you can do in the house to keeping, you know, water under control.
1: I'm saving water because I've just had drippy showers for the last week and a half. Anyway.
2: There you go.
1: We're going to take a short break, and when we come back, we have with us, we got Maureen joining us. So welcome, Maureen, after we come back from this break.
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1: Right off the bat, I'm going to wish Wendy Salville a happy birthday. Happy birthday, Wendy. You're a giant. We appreciate your knowledge and your support and over the years when you worked for us at Burnett's. You were very, very solid there and, been a good friend. And, boy, milestone. Good for you.
2: Yep. Wendy Salville. Happy birthday,
1: happy
2: Wendy.
1: Happy birthday. We could sing a song, but you might turn the radio off. Well, not really. We've got Maureen joining us. Good morning, Maureen.
13: Oh, good morning, guys. Can you hear me okay?
1: We can hear you just fine.
13: Okay, good. I got all inspired because I went on my first ever garden tour in Kelowna last Saturday. Oh,
2: nice.
13: My gosh.
1: Right on.
2: Yeah.
13: So instead of cutting back on gardening, I now want to do even more. It just so inspired me.
1: Yeah.
13: But so we've been spreading mulch all week. I know it's kind of late, but it's just that we were away in June, early June, so now we're really behind, but it's okay. I got inspired when I saw all the mulch in all the garden because it kind of retains the moisture, right?
1: Mm-hmm. Yeah, it's good.
2: Mm-hmm.
13: And what I was wondering about, I have two very quick questions. One is, I have strawberries that I planted over the years, and I added a few more this year. But I just don't know why the strawberries are so small. Like, it's really disappointing. Am I supposed to be really fertilizing those?
1: Are these new berries, and what variety are you? Are they the same plants you had last year, and they had big berries? This year they're small?
13: No, I hardly ever get very many berries, so I just mm-hmm. thought I'd... And I forget the name of them. I'm sorry.
2: Mm-hmm.
13: And they're not, the name.
2: Are they, like, were they purchased in little pots?
13: No, they were purchased in a bunch.
2: They should be good, yeah.
1: Mm-hmm.
2: Yeah.
13: And I just thought I'd add to what I already had, but I'm just getting do they start out small and then next year maybe they'll be bigger?
1: Mm. Possibly. Do you know if they're ever-bearing or they're June-bearing?
13: Yes. They're ever-bearing.
1: Well, sometimes people do pinch off those first flowers and whatnot and let the plant kind of get strong and then let the after crop form, and they're quite often they're bigger berries. You might try that on a couple of plants. Just give that a shot.
13: Yeah, I've been pulling off all the little berries. Mm-hmm. Okay, the flowers. Oh, I see.
2: Leave like one flower on each one for starters, so you make sure you get something.
13: Yep.
2: But then after that, generally you just let them go because. Mm-hmm. We would normally do that around mid May or middle of May. That's when we would usually deflower them, and you can always leave one. Like I say, it's one strawberry is not going to steal all the energy. But what happens is they tend to respond to that and produce a lot more blooms, and they just seem to do better.
13: Okay, well we'll work on it because the plant itself, everything looks really healthy, except the berries are just kind of disappointing, but I'll work on that. And the other quick question, I bought a big package of a piece called Cover Crops from Lee Valley yesterday, thinking of, I know that I've heard Ken mention Cover Crops so many times, and I'm wondering, can I put that right over soil if I find I've got a part of our garden where the soil just seems really dry and really heavy? Mm-hmm. Would that be a way to kind of liven up that and give nutrients to that soil?
2: Yeah, well, especially if you selected specific varieties that feed the soil, like any of the...
13: this is called Crimson Clover.
2: Oh, Crimson Clover. Yeah, that's my favorite one. So that one is nitrogen fixing in the soil. So what I would do is I would still pre-prepare the soil, so I'd rough it up fair bit or even crack the soil a little bit with a garden fork, then smooth it out with a rake, and then put your seed in and just put it in like in the upper quarter inch of soil or so, and then give it a good soaking, you know, and then keep it wet every day for a couple of days, and generally if it's nice and warm it'll start to grow, and if you do get this up and going, say within the next 4 weeks or so, you will have a fabulous crop of Crimson Clover by mid-August and right through till winter. So it's a great plant,
13: so
2: you know.
13: I'm excited to try this.
2: And remember, it's a cut flower. You can cut those, make bouquets out of it. It's lovely.
13: And I bet it attracts bees, too.
2: It's great. And it fixes nitrogen in the soil, and it has a little bit of taproot. And,
13: I try it.
2: It's good.
13: And do you ever throw it right on your grass? We've got lots of dead grass we should really be getting rid of because it's not getting enough water. Now we suddenly want to get rid of it.
2: But I'm not sure.
13: Right on your grass, or would you not?
2: Yeah, I'm not sure how extremely drought tolerant it is. It's just a really good plant to grow. So in a garden situation, like a vegetable garden, awesome, you know, and that's a cover crop you put between crops. And typically, when you go get all your spring stuff out of the way, and right about probably around in July sometime, those if you have any beds that are empty, you fill them with Crimson Clover, and the sooner you get on that, the sooner they start maturing.
13: Okay, and then over the winter, and then say you want to plant some stuff next spring in the same spot, do you just kind of dig it in?
2: You can. Usually what I do, because I'll make a decision fairly quickly what I want to do, and it'll actually sometimes come through the winter quite nicely. So if it does come through nicely, I just sort of leave it as long as I can, and then when I'm ready to plant, I actually just go along and I snip them off the surface, and I leave the roots in place, and then just plant right in them. Yeah.
13: Well, that's wonderful. Okay, thank you so much for your help. I'll give it a try today.
2: Okay.
13: Okay. Right.
2: Thanks for calling.
1: Thank you, dear.
13: You're welcome.
1: Appreciate the call.
2: Bye-bye.
1: You bet.
2: Yeah. Love it. Love Crimson Clover.
1: So many, many, many years ago with the garden show, one of the things I did every week was give a gardening joke. You know, so I pulled one out today, and the gardening joke today is, question, what happened to the plant in math class? Got square roots. There you go. Okay. Well, okay. How about a segment from Dr. Shiko's 100 Tree Myths?
2: Yeah.
1: I shorten these up, of course, because they're quite long. But the myth is everyone loves trees. And as he said, some people are not tree lovers. Hard to believe, but true.
2: Yeah. You know,
1: they don't like trees because they drop seeds. They get, you know,
2: make messes, bugs.
1: All sorts of bugs, drippy and blah, and shade the garden. And yeah, they don't like trees. Trees are very, very important in our lives. And whether they're heritage trees or whether they're just shade trees, boulevard trees,
2: they cool the city.
1: What's the key thing, Ken? Right tree, right place. That's the key.
2: Right.
1: You got to have that. Yeah,
2: and preserve the older trees because they're actually they're creating shade, which is cooling. So the entire city benefits from a lot of trees, and we get good coverage over the city. It's great. It keeps the heat down.
1: Just noticing, we've got to take our start our tips. But look at out Glenmore Drive, and they're putting those boulevard trees in the center of the road.
2: Mm-hmm.
1: They have a whole system underneath there.
2: Yeah.
1: Did you notice that when they put that in? That's quite a deal. I will talk about that next week. It's quite an amazing thing that they're doing there to keep those trees healthy. Very difficult to keep city trees healthy when you got pavement on either side and concrete and mess and compaction and all the rest of the things. And the poor trees, they don't know what to do. But they've got methodology now that really fixes that. So we're going to maybe talk about that next week. If I can remember it, I probably will. So as we get closer here, don't forget, we are looking at maybe going to the coast or going to the UK again next week. Year 11 days in the UK, two different areas, and phone Sun Fun Tours to find out all about that. And we'll talk about that more as time goes on. But right now, we're going to do the tips and the plants of the week. My tip of the week is get down. It's 1 hour from now. The garden club, the Kelowna Garden Club flower show is starting. Right now they're judging the flowers, and I tried to do a little bit of paying off the judges, but they're not listening. So take in that garden club at the flower show at the Evangel Church on Gordon Drive. And my plant of the week is a group, and that's just the lilies, the Lilium family.
2: Very nice. Also have a tip and a plant. My tip of the week is that if you're growing tomatoes and potatoes, it's good to know whether they are determinate or indeterminate. And that just describes whether the plant's just going to grow, produce fruit, and stop growing at that point, or if the plant's just going to keep producing and producing and producing right till fall. That would be indeterminate. And so it's good to know that. Same with the potatoes. They both do the same thing. And so just learn a little bit about that. It's worthwhile. All right. My plant of the week was a ginkgo biloba, which is just a lovely tree. It's a conifer that grows sort of upright in a bit of a conical shape, but it's deciduous. It loses its leaves right in the wintertime, and it's a beautiful light green tree through the regular season. It's just a really durable plant, has no known pests or diseases. That's my tips and plants for this week. Remember to check Grower Coach on YouTube.
1: And I just a reminder, folks, that my buddy Bill Campbell is coming to Kelowna in a couple of weeks for the 11th weekend. We're going to have a jam session together. Bill Campbell, played with him for years, and he's a giant. And it's so nice that he's getting to come to Kelowna again. My Shigo moment today is a short one, but it's a good one. The Shigo moment today is gravity pulls things downward. Evaporation pulls things upward. Greed pulls things apart.
2: Ooh.
1: That's deep.
2: Yeah.
1: Alex, you're getting deep. Okay. Thank you, folks, for listening in, and we will see you again next week with more of The Garden Show.

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3: 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BC or CMP's major crime investigators are renewing a call for public assistance for any information on a man who has been missing for 2 years. Police say Michael Kowalchuk has been last seen in Prince Rupert in July 2024 and his vehicle was believed to have been found burned and destroyed near Smithers in late summer of that year. He was formally reported missing a year later in June 2025. Police are asking for anyone with information on his whereabouts to contact investigators. Meanwhile, Federal Jobs Minister Paddy Hajdu is vowing not to touch workers' rights to strike as part of a recent review into the Labour Code. Ottawa recently wrapped up the five-week consultation, which asked unions and employees to identify what needs to fixing in collective bargaining. In a recent interview, Hajdu said earlier engagement between unions and employers could help avoid the kinds of labour disruptions that needed federal intervention over the past few years. The minister says some unions want the measure eliminated entirely, while others see value in Ottawa having a tool to settle disputes through binding arbitration. Elsewhere in Canada, an exhibit focusing on displaced Palestinians opened this week in Manitoba despite criticism. The head of the Canadian Museum for Human Rights, Isha Khan, said yesterday it is unfortunate that controversy led to a museum trustee resigning over the exhibit. Titled Palestine Uprooted, Nakba Past and Present, the display focuses on people affected by the Nakba, Arabic for catastrophe. About 750,000 Palestinians were forcibly displaced in 1948 during fighting over control of what is now Israel. In other world news, it's billed as the largest gathering of Vespas ever, and it's happening in Rome this weekend to mark the 80th birthday of the little Italian scooter. David Balmond says he brought his favourite classic Vespa to the party.
4: We have a strong passion for Vespas. We watched Vespas in the movies, and we have 13 Vespas in Texas, and we wanted to ride our classic Vespa in Roma.
3: And in sports, Consumer Protection BC says it's investigating complaints about ticket seller StubHub from people who say they didn't receive their World Cup tickets. A regulator spokesperson says the investigation aims to determine whether the company complies with the province's consumer protection laws. Since the start of the tournament, the agency says it has received 3 complaints from consumers who purchased World Cup tickets and says the tickets weren't issued to them. And Canada will look to keep its historic World Cup run alive tomorrow when it takes on South Africa in round of the 32 in Los Angeles. The matchup will mark the first time each nation has reached the tournament's knockout phase. The Canadians earned a spot by finishing second in Group B following a 1-1 draw with Bosnia-Herzegovina, a 6-1 thumping of Qatar and a 2-1 loss to Switzerland in round robin play. Your CFAX weather up next. It's going to be a mix of sun and cloud today with a 30% of showers late this afternoon. I'm Koch Cadden on CFAX 1070. If it's happening, it's here. It's 10:04.
5: 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Welcome aboard our final program for June of 2026. Glad to have you along on this World Cup Canada versus South Africa weekend edition. We're live with you on Saturday morning, the 27th on CFAX 1070 in Victoria, on Kelowna's AM 1150 in the Okanagan Valley, across Canada on the iHeartRadio Talk Network, and you might be listening to us anywhere in the world on radio streaming apps. Like a Radio Garden, if you're in Europe, you're probably baking, as you've probably been hearing. The temperatures are crazy. It's moving east now into France, Germany, even Poland getting temperatures in the 40s. On Sunday afternoon, the 28th, we're listening to a rebroadcast on CFAX 1070, but I suspect many of you won't be doing that. You'll be taking in the World Cup Canada-South Africa game and picking up on the podcast that we will have for you. We this weekend is myself, Alan Perry.
6: I am Ricky Winter. I am a tech experience manager with London Drugs, currently at Telecom,
5: but
6: soon to be Callwood on July 18th. So if you haven't got enough of me at Telecom and you live in the West Shore, well, guess what?
5: It's closer for you because you live there. So.
6: Yeah, it's a bit closer that way. Buses, a little bit less travel. It's kind of nice.
5: But now you're going to have less area with which to work your magic.
6: Magic's magic, though. You don't need area.
5: And also joining us, she's back with us.
7: Hello, hello. It's Catherine the Dinosaur Lady.
5: Counting down to Australia.
7: Oh, my goodness. Let me just look at my calendar. How many days? 16 days.
5: But before that, Ghost has to go.
7: Yes. So that was how many days till Ghost goes.
5: Yeah. Oh, okay.
7: 16 days till Ghost goes. 18 days till I go.
5: For those that don't know, Ghost is Catherine's dog. And if you're taking a doggy to Australia, oh, my God.
7: Yeah, the red tape that you have to cut to get a dog to Australia is insane. So many steps.
5: And quarantine, too.
7: Yeah, 10 days of quarantine. If they have a microchip, it's only 10 days. But if you don't have a microchip, they have to stay in quarantine for 30 days.
5: Oh, my God.
7: So I have a microchip in my dog just so that all of the paperwork, every time we go to the vet, they sign his microchip or they scan his microchip and then they sign paperwork. This is the dog that we scanned. So it's very complicated, but I'm almost there.
5: But wait, there's more because also in the studio with us,
8: Kyle Wilson.
5: In your new role as producer in training.
8: Indeed, yes.
5: How's he doing, Catherine?
7: Well, so far he's doing really great. He set up the board all by himself.
5: Mm-hmm.
7: I didn't really need to help at all. So
5: awesome.
7: I think he's going to be a great addition to
5: Yay.
7: The CFAX Tech Talk.
5: Thanks for being here, all of you. Lots of stuff to talk about here. We have some interesting new scams about which to warn you. For those that are new to the show or haven't looked yet, all of this and more is in our show notes at tech-talk.ca. Click on the notes in red for the 27th and 28th. We have a collection where we take the things that have legs, I guess we could say, Ricky. So all these new scams will be added to the page of scams.
6: Yeah.
5: And then travel tech tips, there's a separate one there. If you've got a trip coming up, it's well worth perusing because we learn from everybody that contributes and then put them all in there. We also have our common tips and solutions. So before you call in, you can always take a look through and see if the answer is already there. And then our favorite apps there. So lots of stuff in the show notes there. We mentioned it is the World Cup weekend as we continue for Canada against South Africa.
6: I heard both teams are really excited that they're playing the other team.
5: Yes.
6: Any team in the 32. They're like, yeah, Canada, they suck. And they're like, woohoo, South Africa, they're not very good.
5: We had... We had Naoto, the father of Natsuki, our Japanese student who's headed home.
6: Yeah.
5: He was here for three wonderful days. And one of the things we did is we watched a bit of the Canada game at the Langford Station where they've got the stadium, the big screen set up. It was packed. That was really good. And then we came home and watched the Japan-Sweden game.
6: Oh, how was that?
5: That was a really good game. That was really something. And it ended in a tie. And so that means that we were waiting to see the matchup, depending on the other Netherlands game. Then it popped up. Japan's next game will be against Brazil.
6: Ooh.
5: That's what Naoto and Natsuki both said at the same time.
6: Ooh.
5: Like the team out there.
6: Yeah.
5: The Sunday game, by the way, for those of you here in Victoria listening to us on Saturday, the Sunday game is not going to be on the big screen at Market Square because they didn't get their scheduling right with the people that have to turn on the big screen and all the technology to make that work. So any other place, there's going to be a lot of bars, restaurants, and everything for that one, or the Langford Station one. Suzanne and I are going to try and get over being empty nesters by going out and joining everybody there wearing our Canada stuff. So that one there.
6: Yeah, like I wouldn't recommend maybe watching the entire one at London Drugs, but all of our stores will have it playing as well. I know for the last Canada game, we had probably 20 people in there watching the last like 5-7 minutes because they started announcing it over the the speaker. I was like, just so everybody's aware, the game's on and there's this many minutes left and this is the score. People just started coming and I was like, oh, okay.
5: Do you have a popcorn machine?
6: Not anymore, but I could.
5: That would be good. Yeah, because people, it's really taken, I don't know why people didn't expect that it was going to be this big a deal. So, like, they should be showing all the games everywhere. You know, put the TV in the window, put a little wireless speaker outside, you know.
6: Yeah.
5: So it's going to be a big deal because it's just carrying on. So good luck to Canada in that one. Okay, and again, the games are on TSN. And if you have cut the cable, then you can watch it on CTV via the Crave app. Mm-hmm. I know this sounds a little weird, but the CTV app is no more. You have to have the Crave app, which is free, and you just have to have a Bell Media account, which is free, in order to log into Crave, in order to then pick up the CTV feed, and you can watch it there. If you want to do it that way, because then the commercials cannot be skipped. Not that there are many commercials in the football games, although they do have, you guys have probably noticed, I don't know, Catherine, if you had a chance to see, they put in a hydration break halfway through the each half. Yeah.
7: I did see that. We actually talked about that on CFAX last week.
5: Yes. So because it's supposedly really hot. But
6: also lines up nicely to the ad breaks.
5: Exactly, because P.S., yes, it might be really hot, but the stadiums have roofs. So anyway, so that's what's happening there. So that's the way to watch it if you're just getting into World Cup fever, things like that. There will be more public viewing parties, I think, as they work this out. Okay, some important scams to warn you. These are variations on a theme. Item number one in our notes, scam phone calls about suspicious Amazon account charges. Now, those are not new, but what some of the scammers have started doing is if you don't answer the call because you don't recognize the number, they will actually leave a voicemail with a callback number.
6: Oh, okay.
5: And so if you do that, and if you talk with them, I put a transcript in there one of our listeners that Coralie sent us. So she tapped on the voicemail button when she didn't recognize the number. This is something you can only do currently with iPhones. If you don't recognize the number, instead of X to cancel it or green to answer, there'll be a little voicemail button above the green one. Tap that, and it'll say waiting. And then as soon as the person on the other end or computer starts leaving a voicemail, you'll actually see the words live on the screen. So if it's doctor's office and there's that call you've been waiting for, you can answer it right away. In this case, it says a $1,399 international gift card transfer. If you've not made these charges, please press 1 to speak with our customer care representative.
6: Yeah.
5: And if you do... guess what?
6: You just bought a $1,400 international cash transfer.
5: What happens is the call is answered by a call center in India, posing as Amazon customer service. They will offer to reverse the charge, and they give you a large number to freak you out, thinking, oh my God. Mm-hmm. They'll offer to reverse the charge. They'll just want you to log into your account to confirm that it has happened, and you will not see it happen. So then they will ask you to share your screen. And then you get you to log into either your bank account or your credit card. They'll steal that login info so they can buy things on your account. Or they'll try and get into your bank account so they can just start transferring money out of your account. Never, never, never call that because it is a multi-billion dollar scam. Not millions, but multi-billion dollar scam. And guess which country is target number one?
6: Canada.
5: Because we are trusting.
6: Yep.
5: And because we are more affluent than a lot of countries. And so if they can get $100 or $200, that's something there. Mm-hmm. I put a variation of one that we just added in before the show went on to item number two down there. And that is from our friend Charles Martin, who got this one. I actually have my numbers wrong.
6: Oh, yeah.
5: So I'm going to fix that right now
6: because
5: we literally had to put that in. Yep. I've never seen this before. This is a receipt from Apple for a gun you bought.
6: You know, that's
5: Yeah, I mean, it's
6: automatic deposits.
5: It's a really good looking receipt, complete with logos and everything, and it's for a Sig Sauer P320X carry 9mm semi-automatic pistol, 4.6-inch barrel, Coyote Tan, for $567.99. It's from the Apple Pay billing team, and it's also got the one there from, supposedly the gun is came to you from Apex Armory in Bozeman, Montana. All looks really nice. And then it says in bright red,
6: if you did not authorize this purchase or wish to cancel and request a refund, please call immediately at this scammy number.
5: Yes. Now, I checked the email address, and first of all, Charles, thanks for flagging this one for us. It's an email address at iCloud.com, which is unusual. We don't, Kyle, normally see scams coming from iCloud addresses, normally from Gmail addresses.
8: Yes, exactly. It is unusual.
5: So I reported it to Apple. That email account has already been shut down, but it's coming from supposedly a Julian Wood, but the email address is Ariane in Germany 265 at iCloud.com. And so that, so again, this is the same scam as the one we just mentioned. It goes to a call center. And then they're going to try and persuade you to log into your account. So if, aside from the fact that we don't want you to get scammed, who do you know that might fall for this, who would be freaked out by the fact that, oh my God, I can't have a gun?
6: Yep. Yeah.
5: Well, yeah.
6: Yeah.
5: I mean, this one's targeting Americans. It happened to end up in this
6: I even think about the gun. I was like, we constantly go over, like, you may not fall for this one. You might be laughing at home and, you know, yeah. We might laugh, but it's, think of, you know, a friend, a parent, a neighbor who might fall for something like this and make sure that they're aware. So, I was looking over just out of curiosity, the scams to avoid, and that page just keeps growing and growing.
5: Yeah.
6: I haven't counted the pages, but it's a lot of items now.
5: Yeah, and so and that's the thing, because most of the scammers do not want to stop scamming. So if they knew we were having this conversation, they'd have to go for coffee and come up with a new scam, because they know you're not going to fall for that. So that's the game. So we'll try and keep you on top of all these. So thank you, everybody, that forwards these to us. It's really, really helpful, because then we can protect everybody else. And we'll have another one later in the show, which is one that is especially devastating. An Ontario senior who lost $900,000 to a crypto scam featuring a deep fake video of Prime Minister Mark Carney. We've talked about this in the past, but now we're going to put a face on. You're going to hear from this woman. Okay, lots more other stuff here. The other one, which is the big one, is our carriers. Guess what? They have found new ways to charge new fees that the CRTC doesn't like. The latest one coming up when we continue. Plus, your phone calls, texts, and emails while we're live on Saturday morning. Plus 1-250-386-1161. If you phone us, Catherine and Kyle will fight over who answers the call. If you text us at that, please include your name somewhere in there. Ricky and I will fight over who reads the text.
6: It'll be me.
5: And you can also go to the United Nations and email us at TechTalk, T-E-C-H-T-A-L-K, at CFAX1070.com.
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5: 21 after the hour on Tech Talk for our final weekend of June 2026 with Alan and Ricky and Kyle and Catherine. Lots of stuff in the show notes there, but the one that's probably got a lot of people talking, Ricky, is the latest fee that the carriers have discovered. This is item number...
6: discovered, I like it.
5: this is item number 10. I didn't think they would be quite this bold.
6: I did. I was ready for it.
5: Really?
6: Oh, yeah. You were talking about this. I was like, no, man, come on. So, this is going to go right away. As soon as they announced it, I was like, oh, I know where this is going.
5: Rogers and Fido have added a new $5 a month wireless rate plan adjustment fee. 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This is a new line item. So your price still goes up by $5 a month. The CRTC is demanding answers. The statement you'll see, I put a screenshot into the show notes in item number 10. We continuously invest to bring you Canada's most reliable 5G plus network and the best mobile experience Canada. 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This will appear as an additional line item under monthly charges on your monthly bill called Wireless Plan Rate Adjustment. The rest of your bill remains the same. Yeah, but you just upped it by $5 and you're not allowed to do that. At least that would be the average read on this. So the CRTC has sent a firm letter to Rogers saying, please explain how this does not violate new rules banning such fees. The carriers know that the CRTC can't just go bang and stop it immediately. They have to go through a process. Yep. And hearings and potentially get to a judge at some point down the road. In the meantime, the carriers are raking in all this money. Rogers is the last of the big three because earlier Bell and its budget brand Virgin Plus started charging a $40 device handling fee. TELUS and its budget brand Koodo started charging a $15 SIM fee. In all cases, the CRTC has written a letter.
6: You got to start somewhere.
5: Anyway, so that's it. So be heads up if you've got that bill. We'll keep you posted on what happens here, but I don't think this one. The other big one that has happened, I'm not sure, Ricky, if you saw this coming as tech experience manager, 1 week after Tim Cook, outgoing Apple CEO, warned that rapidly rising prices for memory and other components was going to necessitate price hikes. Everyone was thinking he was setting the stage for the new iPhones this fall.
6: Oh, yeah, yeah.
5: But then...
6: then they increased the price on everything else.
5: How did you find out?
6: A news article that morning.
5: Yeah.
6: And so quick and unaware that our prices stayed the same that day as we were trying to scramble our own systems at LD to get it all working.
5: And these are not small price increases. For example, the MacBook Neo, $949. That's a $150 Canadian overnight price hike.
6: Yep. some of them get really crazy. Like the, MacBook Air even, I want to say. Yeah, like $300 up to $1,799.
0: Yeah.
6: And we'd already seen the Air increase when the market, like when the new ones came out, which is where I was like, okay, the Neo is taking some of the heat off of the higher price points.
0: Yeah.
6: And then voila.
0: And even the base model iPad, which we're waiting for an update on it, because it's a year old now. We've been waiting for that new one. It's gone up $150 from $500 to $600, well, $499 to $649. Some of the other models, the more expensive iPads, have gone up by $200 or $300. And then the other one that surprised me even more than these.
6: I just saw those. Oh, my God. The Apple TV ones, yeah?
0: Yes, the Apple TV 4K, which has not been updated in 2 years. We've been waiting for the new model, which we understand is going to have Apple Intelligence and a built-in camera for FaceTime calls. But the current model has gone up by $100 from $179 to $279. Holy crap.
6: Yeah.
0: So this is, we've been saying this, Kyle, you know, Catherine, we've been saying for months and months and months, if you're going to buy any tech gear, buy it when it's on sale. And if not, buy it, because the memory and the chips that are being consumed by all the new AI data centers are just skyrocketing prices.
1: Unfortunately, yeah, it's painful to watch.
0: So there, you did have, as Ricky mentioned, you had sort of like a day's grace at London drugstores.
6: that day is over. It is gone.
0: Yeah. Amazon had their Prime Days. And so for the first day of Prime Day, they kept the prices, including some on sale.
6: Yeah.
0: But for days two and three, bam, bam, bam, new high prices, sales over.
6: Yeah.
0: So now, price hikes are expected on Apple's new iPhones and other gear when they're introduced this fall. Although a lot of analysts seem to think that the money Apple is earning from these price hikes now is going to allow them to moderate how much the new phones are going to go up this fall. We know they're going to go up, but instead of a $400, $300 price hike, what do you think? You're smiling.
6: I love how hopeful and, you know, just brimming with energy you are for the positivity. My cynicism over here is saying otherwise. We will see a large price increase as you see new phones and other things pop out as well.
0: Yeah.
6: As always, you know, buy it when you can. And if it's the most cost effective for you at the time, go for it.
0: Yeah. And with that in mind, coming up on July 12th. So just before you leave, Catherine, Sunday, July 12th. Freedom Mobile has a store at Hillside Center here in Victoria. Apologies to those of you in the Okanagan, unless you want to come down. Hillside stores don't open until 11 o'clock. So Darren, the manager there, got permission to open up their store 1 hour early for Tech Talk listeners. And I've offered to go down. Not getting paid anything. I just thought it's a good chance, especially with everyone now trying to figure out what to do about keeping connected while traveling, etc. So Darren's going to bring in some Timmies. And he's got the okay from Freedom to do a special deal. We don't know exactly what it's going to be yet. But there will be a special deal for that 1 hour to save you some extra money. So if you were thinking of waiting till the fall to get a new phone, but are now looking at your wallet thinking maybe I should do something now, then that would be an opportunity. Mark that on the calendar, 10 to 11 a.m. on Sunday, July 12th at the Freedom Store at Hillside Center. Meet and greet. I'll be down there to answer any of your questions, especially about going traveling and staying connected.
6: Are you signing autographs too, or?
0: Well, I just thought it.
6: I have a lovely contract for you to sign, so it's checking.
0: But speaking of price hikes, number 12 as well, just to show you that, you know, this is something we're unfortunately be talking about for a while, Kyle. Microsoft has announced hefty global Xbox console price hikes because of the same issue.
6: Yeah.
0: Starting August 1st, the prices for Xbox consoles will jump by 23 to 33%. So we're talking $142 to $212 price hike. And in fact, they're dropping the 2 terabyte model because
6: it's too expensive.
0: Yeah. They looked at the price. That would likely have to go up by about $450.
6: That's how much these crazy drives are now. It's absolutely insane.
0: Yeah.
6: Watching them on the wall just tick up and then tick up and then tick up. It's like, oh,
1: yeah, that's my soul.
0: Yeah, if you're at...
6: I know, I send you pictures every morning. Look this up again.
0: If you're at London Drugs to buy toothpaste or something, go check the back wall behind the cash desk, because that's where the solid-state drives are. and look at the prices of stuff that was $89, you know, dollars.
6: Flash drives even, like, it's impressive.
0: Oh, I hadn't even looked at those.
6: Oh, yeah.
0: So like little 128 gig flash
6: Kingston,
0: drive?
6: Kingston, credit to them, have held. You can still get a 64 gig for like $13, $15.
0: Yeah.
6: Some of the others for like 64 giggers, $30, $40,
0: $50. Wow.
6: I know.
0: We don't tend to use USB sticks much anymore. Thank God for the cloud in that case. Ironically.
6: I have 100 in a drawer already.
0: Yeah, the data center is driving this, and here we are saying thank you for the cloud, but that is, eliminate that one there. Okay, so there you go. There's the depressing news. So much more to talk about when we continue on Tech Talk after a news update. If you're on Windows 10, we have good news. You get an extra year. We'll explain when we come back.

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2: 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I'm Koch Cadden on CFAX 1070 with your news update. A heat wave is hitting Central and Eastern Europe with record temperatures in Switzerland, the Czech Republic and Denmark. Denmark saw its hottest day since 1874, reaching 37 degrees Celsius. In Germany, the Autobahn suffered damage due to the heat and travel warnings were issued. The Czech Republic recorded its hottest day ever. And in France, hospitals are under pressure and events have been postponed. The UK is seeing a slight temperature drop after record highs, while Italy remains on red alert. Air conditioning is not widespread in many European countries because the continent is largely unaccustomed to such oppressive heat. Experts link the heatwave to climate change, emphasising the need for urgent action. I'm Koch Cadden on CFAX 1070.

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5: Welcome back as we continue for our final show of June 2026, Canada Day coming up. 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Sunday afternoon, the 28th, is being rebroadcast on CFAX, and then Kyle and Catherine are working away on a podcast for you. Kyle Wilson is going to be taking over as producer when Catherine goes to Australia in 1 month. Thanks for being here, both of you.
6: I reflect the
7: Aww.
6: I'm going to miss it. I really enjoyed being a part of this show. Yeah. I didn't know how much I was going to love it, but I really fell in love with the show, and so it's been an honor.
5: We love having you here, too. So, and Ricky Winter is here. He's moving as well, but not that far.
7: I'm to my staff, the current joke is, I'm sailing west to start the fourth age. And all the Lord of the Rings fans are like, yeah, okay. So and everybody, Ricky, else is like, what?
5: How long have you been tech experience manager at London Drugs Telecom?
7: 6.5 years.
5: And now moving as of July
7: 18th. It is also the day I hit my 20 years with London Drugs.
5: Ooh.
7: I know.
5: Wow.
7: 20 years.
8: Impressive.
7: I know, for only being like 20 years old. Like 20 years of work is crazy.
8: Yeah, that's pretty good.
5: What does London Drugs do for 20 years?
7: I got a giant list of things to pick as a specialty prize kind of thing for years served and that kind of thing. And
5: nice.
7: You pick some goodies off of it and, you know, nice. Get some goodies.
5: So starting on the 18th, you will find Ricky at the Colwood.
7: I think the 18th is a Saturday, so that'll be my last day at Telecom.
5: Okay, so
7: if you want to throw a big party and have a parade, I will be there. If you want to have a parade to welcome me to Colwood, that's going to be Monday the 20th or something like that, probably.
5: At the Colwood Corner store. Is it? Yes. Is it still?
7: Probably.
5: What's the name?
7: I haven't been there yet. No, yeah, Colwood Corners, I think. There's still stuff there.
5: The new improved store.
7: Yeah, so now definitely Ricky, Corners.
5: Now Ricky has to try and work with much smaller space.
7: But more magic.
5: Yes, yeah. Exactly.
8: Lots of magic.
7: Lots of magic.
5: Phone calls, texts, and emails are welcome while we're live on Saturday morning. +1 250-386-1161. And to Grant, thank you for texting. Grant texted a couple days ago to say that he didn't believe me when we kept saying that we needed to put +1 in our contacts on there because he was having absolutely no problems whatsoever. But then his brother in Vancouver, he couldn't get through anymore.
7: Mm-hmm.
5: And his brother thought he was angry at him because they were having a fight about something World Cup teams. Anyway, and so he called him and he said,

0: And so he said, yeah, you have to do that. So I appreciate it. He didn't have to. He could have just put a plus one and carried on with life. So, Grant, thank you for saying that. Yes. So not everybody and not every call at every moment needs a plus one. But it is going to happen more and more, particularly with all the data going on. So you might be calling right across the street, mm-hmm. but the call at that moment might get routed through a different city or, because of our proximity, where most of the Canadian population is, near the border, yep. it might get routed through the USA. Mm-hmm. And so without the plus one, the call can't go through. And you're going to get that call cannot be completed as dialed. Please try again later. Which I've always thought, well, if the call can't be completed as dialed, why is trying later going to do that?
1: Probably because it used to be like there's a chance the line is broken or something else.
0: Yeah, because they used to say, right? Please check the number and try again. Yeah. Anyway, so that's why more and more as we share cross-border, despite everything happening in the politics, ones and zeros don't care about politics. They just move through the fiber optic lines and all that. So that's why. So when you're sitting there watching World Cup game and your team's not winning or something, pull out the phone and go through your contacts, or if you're waiting for the game to begin, and put in the plus one. Now, on a home phone, you can't do that. You don't need to do that. This is for the mobile phone world there, because home phones are slowly being phased out, and that's not an issue. So there you go. And if you're dialing a phone number, not in your contacts from a piece of paper or a sign, and you're wondering where the plus button is on the keypad, it's tiny. It's not its own key. You have to hold down the zero key for 1 second, and then blip, it pops up as a plus. The star and the hashtag have their own key. Plus does not. Not sure if that'll change down the road as it becomes a bigger deal, but anyway.
1: It's a big minus.
0: Yes. So before the break, we were depressing you with higher prices. So now let's try and improve things with some deals. And there's one more I have yet to add. But
1: that's okay. I can yap about it. It's not a big deal. Don't
0: Where
1: worry.
0: Do you want to start?
1: Let's do the one where there's no pictures of them. We have to fully use the illusion of the mind. You've all heard of film cameras. How about a film camera? We have our deal of the week with London Drugs right now. It is a Fujifilm Insta camera. No, it's not. It's a Fujifilm Quick Snap camera. It's just slightly different. 27 shots. You take them, you get them developed, or you get them uploaded to the internet through our photo lab, whatever works out there. It's great. It's summer camps. Send it with the kids if you don't want to send them with their phones, that kind of thing. They're very popular for weddings. I had somebody come in the other day and buy 40 of them because their wedding's coming up and they wanted them on the tables. It's the only time of the year they go on sale. They're normally $28.99. They're on for $23.99. Every store has 100 when I looked yesterday. Mm-hmm. So, you know, interior island, wherever you're listening, your LD should have at least 100.
0: And again, this is a film camera?
1: Correct. It's a what about, disposable camera. That's the true word I want, right? Okay. So you take the pictures, you bring it in, we break the camera open, pull the roll of film out, develop, and away you go.
0: Okay. And so 35 mil film?
1: 35
0: mil. Yep. Okay. I thought, because I know there are some disposable digital cameras, which seems really strange.
1: Very strange.
0: In the U.S. I don't think we have any here in Canada. I think
1: hope
0: it's
1: not.
0: An American thing. Yeah. Because that seems tragic. But
1: yeah.
0: Okay.
1: Yeah, no. So yeah, same old-ish camera you've probably seen and had over the last 30 to 40 years. It's just, we got a big batch of them. This is the one time of year they go on sale. And I know we always talk about future tech and what's coming, and it felt nice to throw it back to film for a little bit there.
0: What's the quality like?
1: 35 millimeter with a plastic lens.
0: Okay.
1: You know, it's fine. If you've ever shot with a disposable camera before, you know what you're getting. Okay. I know for the kids, like, we send them with a disposable camera for the last week of school, get pictures with their friends, that kind of thing. So that way they can have them up for the, you know, summer and whatever else.
0: Okay. So the picture is going in the show notes. I just hit publish, but there's no words to go around it. It's at the bottom of our tech deals. And then above that, they're back in stock. The North America, European, yeah. UK travel power charger. Here, start. Listen closely. You hear the stampede. $8. Not a typo, at London Drugs. When we told you about this back in May, Kyle, they sold out within an hour.
2: Wow. I wonder how fast they'll sell out today.
0: So, Ricky...
3: You should have brought me one, Ricky.
1: Well, if you told me, I would have.
0: I will bring you one as a parting gift, Kevin, because...
1: You could have got so much more. You should have went higher.
0: Because guess who bought like 10 of them last time?
1: I know who led the stampede, Alan.
0: Well, I didn't initially because I thought that's not fair. So we talked about it, and besides, it was sold out. So I waited till the second batch came in, and I bought two, and then clients wanted them because they're going traveling. Here's the deal about this. It's a 20-watt USB-C fast-charging power charger that you can use here at home. But if you're going traveling, maybe you're never going to go traveling. You just want to get it just because it's $8 and it's an awesome high-speed charger. But if you are going to go traveling, just remember to where you put the plastic pieces that come in the box. It has snap-on adapters for use in Europe and the UK. Actually, Catherine, I won't give you one.
3: Oh, wait.
0: Because you have the special plug where you're going in Australia.
3: Right. They have their own plug.
1: Yeah, yeah.
0: Ricky will never let me live down because they have a really good Logix brand, L-O-G-I-I-X brand, travel cube, and it has levers that you slide out for each of the different countries.
1: Yep. I remind people like the old pens, the red, blue, green, like the slide out pens.
0: They're just like that. Yeah. And I'm looking at that, but I'm thinking, okay, and it says USA, Australia. But when I slide it out, I just get the straight plugs that we use here in North America. And I'm going, okay, I got to figure this out. I could not for the life of me, so I hand it to Ricky, and he takes the straight plugs, and they bend for Australia.
1: They turn. Do not bend them.
0: Yeah, sorry,
1: there's a rotation feature inside of it.
0: They rotate slightly on an angle, so they go on a 45, and he goes, here.
1: Also, just for update, the price is a typo. It's actually $7, not $8.
0: Oh, wow.
1: So get your horses ready.
0: Yeah. Okay, I am fixing that, and thank you, Kyle.
1: I was like, how many Allens can fix it at the same time?
0: So that's a $33 save. Oh, we both Kyle and I both changed. Now it says $332.
1: That's a big savings.
0: There we go. Yeah. Published. So again, you should find these at any London drugstore. They're in limited quantity. We'll be honest, we think somebody, one of the buyers, put an extra zero and ordered 3,000 instead of 300. So they've been clearing them out and pretty well all gone, but they've gone through the warehouse and found more, so they've distributed them, I think, fairly equitably to all the stores.
1: Yeah, most stores had 20-ish when I looked yesterday.
0: Yeah, so there you go. So, and it's not in the more obvious place?
1: It's not in travel in most stores. It's going to be in your actual tech department. I know where you find them in my store, being that it's right by my photo counter. We keep all of our travel like accessories for passports.
0: But it's okay to ask, even if you're a guy.
1: Away.
0: Just say, where is the Joby? J-O-B-Y. But these are phenomenal. I mean, $7 this would be normally to buy. Just go and buy one as a spare phone charger would be like 30.
1: For a 20-watt USB-C, it's $30. Yeah, $25, $30.
0: Yeah, so there you go. And this is normally, as I say, this is normally $40 because it's a good quality one. There we go. So, yay. So that
1: Speaking
0: one is
1: Speaking of things
0: well.
1: They found in the back and just decided to send me, did I send you that picture of the 85-inch that just rolled in the other day?
0: No.
1: Oh, okay. Yeah.
0: Okay.
1: So as we are prepping for the new TVs, it sounds like they should arrive any time now. Warehouse decided it's time to move out what's left of the old stock. So we got a 85-inch Samsung that just rolled in new in a box.
0: Whoa.
1: Normally 4,000 or so on for 28 kind of range. Wow. And I was like, oh, there we go.
0: This would be awesome for watching World Cup.
1: Or whatever you want.
0: Oh,
1: awesome for that.
0: And speaking of which, if you are watching the World Cup on TSN, doesn't matter whether you're on Rogers or on TELUS, when you look at the channels in the guide for TSN 1, 2, 3, and 4, look down. TSN 4K. They carry one of the matches when there's three games going on. They carry one of the matches in 4K. So switch from watching it on whatever channel you have. If you have a 4K TV, especially if you have a 4K OLED, click on that one and go, whoa, because it's coming through. The compression is very low. So the quality and the richness of the color, you'll notice the difference right away.
1: Especially if you get it on a big TV.
0: Yes.
1: Like OLEDs, absolutely. But anything 65 or bigger, you'll also really notice it.
0: And if you want to see what we mean, stop down at one of the London drugstores or any store that has TVs where they'll let you have the remote. or just tell the person what you're up to and say, can you watch it on the TSN 4K channel? And I really noticed it popped. I was really impressed with that. So there you go. Tell your friends that one there, because some of the bars and restaurants are running it on. They have the 4K TVs, but they're running it on the regular one. When you press the button, whoa, it really jumps. So there, spread that one there. Okay, on that break, phone board is clear because it's a nice weekend all of a sudden. It wasn't supposed to be, but yay, we'll take that while we're live on Saturday. So I promise we will not keep you waiting. We'll get you right on the air if you have any tech question at all. +1-250-386-1161. That will work for texts as well. I see several in the queue. We will go through those when we continue after this.
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0: As we continue on Tech Talk, some really cool homework videos for you this week. There's a really wonderful one. We actually watched it with Natsuki and Suzanne and me before she headed back to Japan here. This was actually done at TED Talks in Vancouver. Mm. Do any of you know Jacob Collier?
1: I don't think so.
0: His claim to fame was he did this at a Coldplay concert where he got out, you know, in a massive stadium, and he basically got them to sing a song by humming, by just pointing at them and doing the notes up, down, and the whole bit. And he got the entire stadium sing a song. He's a musical genius. He really is. But what he did here, I'm just going to play you a little bit of it. So this is on stage at TED Talks in Vancouver. He's got the Vancouver Symphony Orchestra School of Music students who are really good. And he's not met them before. He walks on stage and he says, okay, we're going to play a song. And he proceeds to give them the individual instruments parts.
15: What I'm about to do with the musicians on stage is to create a piece of music for which we have had no rehearsal,
5: There is no sheet music. We have had no plan or prior discussion of any kind. So none of you know what's about to happen. None of you have any idea what's about to happen. And without further ado, let's begin. Are you ready? Yeah. Are you ready? Yeah. That's the correct answer. Let's start. Hi, everybody. Let's start with the violins. I'd like for you to play a D. That one up there. Perfect. Keep playing that. Can you play an A next door? Could you play a G? That's the one. And a D. Perfecto. Gorgeous. Can you try tremolando? It's fun, isn't it?
0: Yeah, this goes 15 minutes. That's all you get at TED Talk. So he's got, and the thing is, they do not know the song that they're going to end up playing. And as you watch this, it does not say in the video, it's item 44 in our show notes for this weekend, or just go to YouTube and search for, you know this song, but the orchestra doesn't. You are going to get the biggest smile on your face at the end when it all comes together. But watching him with these brilliant students learning how to play, you know, and he's assigning them notes and he's making it up as he goes. It's an absolutely magical one. And then Kyle, just below that in item number 47, you have added a musical one as well. You want to tell us about that?
2: Yes, I can. Sorry. So basically the Stones have released, we briefly talked about it a couple weeks ago. Turns out that title about pizza was a joke. The song is actually called Jealous Lover and it's on their new album coming out on July 10th.
0: I wouldn't have recognized this as being the Stones from the music if you just played it and didn't tell me who it was.

0: Wow. Okay, I got to listen to the whole thing, but that, okay, that didn't. I wouldn't have known that was the Stones if you told me. Have you listened to the whole thing yet?
1: Yes, I have.
0: And?
1: It's a decent song.
0: Okay, there we go. So, Jealous Lover. So, item number 47 in the show notes. We'll do one more coming up in just a minute there to remember Legacy coming up there. Okay, there's a text here. Da, da, da, da. Let's see where we're going. Da, da, da, da, da, da. Oh, good morning, Alan. Absolutely love your show. I tune in every Saturday morning. Love all your extra tips on food, travel, and entertainment, etc., etc. I'm not a very techie person, but I'm slowly learning thanks to your show. Keep up the great work. My favorite guest is Ricky. Thanks, Jane and Esquimalt.
2: I'm my own favorite guest, too.
0: and Ricky brings treats. We should mention this.
2: We did bring treats.
0: We polished, yeah. We ate them before the show.
2: They were delicious.
0: Yes.
2: Does that make me pronounce their name? No. If you didn't know, we have a new French bakery in town. It is on Broad Street, right beside Robinson, who just had like a 98-year anniversary or something like mm-hmm. that. Great. I apologize to everybody for what you're about to hear. Le croissant chaud. Like, I imagine hot
0: Le
2: croissant.
0: Le croissant chaud.
2: Oh, there we go. Perfect. Delicious. Yes. Everything inside is delicious and very pretty to look at. Crispy, flaky. There's a pistachio infused, a strawberry infused. Classics, of course.
0: I had the classic that Ricky brought in, and as soon as I bit into it, it was like being back in Paddy.
2: That's what I was thinking, because I was like, you were just in Europe not too long ago.
0: Yeah,
2: and I was
0: summer.
2: Like, this feels like a European pastry. So.
3: Yeah, I had the chocolate one, and it was divine.
2: Okay. Yeah, it disappeared somehow. Yeah.
3: It just went away. I don't know what happened.
2: Yeah, where did it go?
0: So again, apologies to those of you listening to us not in Victoria, but add that to your list when you come to the City of Gardens. This is in downtown Victoria on Broad Street, just a block down from where our studios used to be, right next to Robinson Sporting Goods. And they open at?
2: 9 a.m., I think.
0: Was there a lineup when you opened?
2: No. I got there like 9:05 though, so.
0: Oh, okay. But the tables were probably.
2: Yeah, they're already filling up tables and stuff, so.
0: And again, the name is?
2: Just pronounce it.
0: Come on, you can do it.
2: Le croissant chaud.
0: There you go. Right. Very good. May we. Okay, from Richard here. Any reasons not to switch to Gmail from Shaw Mail? I have both, but my primary email address is at shaw.ca. Can I simply go into my Shaw webmail and forward my incoming emails to my gmail.com address, then start advising family, governments, financial institutions, and other service providers of my primary email change? Yes, you can. Just be aware that there is a difference. You are not Google's client. You are their inventory, and they and their partners, through their servers, get to read your emails and sell the contents. The Shaw email service, with all its shortcomings, they do not do that. I would suggest switching to Outlook.com, or if you have only Apple devices, to iCloud.com. But totally up to you. But yeah, you've got that right. And what you can do is, when you go in and put that forwarding on, it's under Preferences. Check the box that says, do not keep the message deleted on the Shaw end, so it won't show. It won't come into the Shaw end. It'll only come into your Gmail. You can just put a signature in on your computer, on your phone, on tablet, under the signature panel that says, please note my new email address, blah, blah, blah, blah. So when you just reply back to an invitation for dinner, they'll start getting that. But yeah, that's as simple as that process. And then if you want to move the emails that are already there, then you can do that on either the, Outlook Mail app, or on the Apple Mail app, you can move the emails. It has to be done on a computer, not on a phone or a tablet. You can move the emails that are there. Okay, before we go to break, went to Deborah Roberts, looking back at the legacy of legendary music producer Clive Davis, who died this week at the age of 84.
4: He was the visionary who discovered Whitney Houston and so many more. Known as the man with the golden ears, it was Clive Davis whose gut instinct realized that the teen daughter of a New Jersey gospel singer had the makings of a star, taking 19-year-old Whitney Houston to the Merv Griffin Show. Just
5: police, try not to make it hard. You either got it or you don't have it. She's got it.
6: She got it.
4: Launching her to superstardom. Davis was the legendary music executive behind the soundtrack of our lives, discovering some of music's biggest artists, from Janis Joplin to Billy Joel, Earth, Wind, and Fire, to Bruce Springsteen. Aerosmith even crediting Davis in one of their songs. Davis began his career as a lawyer at Columbia Records, but fell in love with the music industry, later founding Arista Records.
1: I knew nothing about music.
4: Over the years, he would collaborate with so many. Barry Manilow for 50 years, their magic turning a rock song called Brandy into the ballad Mandy. Oh, man. Davis's annual Grammy party was the hottest ticket in the business, and he was there until the end, basking in the glow of the world he says he still loved.
0: Wow, what an amazing legacy. Clive Davis, dead at the age of 94. Hour number two coming up. Stay with us.
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12: Good morning. I'm Koch Cadden on CFAX 1070 with your 11 o'clock news. David Eby takes off later today on a trade mission for his first visit to China as premier. The premier says the trip is part of his government's efforts to double non-US exports within the next 10 years. But Eby will be cutting the mission a day short and returning to the province on July 2nd. He says work on a memorandum of understanding for major projects with Ottawa is going well, and the federal government has asked him to be available in early July for a potential announcement. Foreign Affairs Minister Anita Anand says the situation in Venezuela following two catastrophic earthquakes is horrific, and Canada will look to expand its humanitarian support for the region. The rare double earthquakes struck northern Venezuela just 39 seconds apart on Wednesday, with officials reporting Friday the death toll had risen to at least 920, with more than 3,300 others injured. Anand says this is a crisis.
13: And our responsibility in terms of the government of Canada committed to humanitarianism, but also in terms of being a solid international partner, is to see and utilize every means to support those who are suffering, those families who have lost their lives.
12: Canada announced it's providing $5 million in humanitarian aid to support emergency relief efforts in Venezuela, and Anand says Canada is looking to do more on that front. Meanwhile, Federal Jobs Minister Paddy Hajdu is vowing not to touch workers' rights to strike as part of a recent look into the Labour Code. Ottawa recently wrapped a five-week review of the federal labour laws, which asked unions and employers to identify what needs fixing in collective bargaining. Unions told Ottawa they want to see workers' rights to strike protected, something Hajdu says in an interview the federal government will not touch.
14: This government's been clear, we're not going to at all touch a constitutional right to strike. The question is, what tools should be there for the Minister of Labour to foster industrial peace and to maintain industrial peace? And that's what the consultations get at.
12: Haidu says earlier engagement between unions and employers could help avoid the kinds of labour disruptions that needed federal intervention over the past few years. And a Nanaimo homeowner says his family is being harassed by teenagers taking part in a social media challenge that involves aggressively kicking the doors of strangers' homes. Marty Peters says teens have been targeting his home since last August, with more frequent and aggressive incidents in recent months. Peters says some neighbours are taking measures into their own hands.
9: I can say with a great deal of certainty, any of the neighbours that know my situation are keeping stuff at the front door. So if somebody's kid comes home with a dent in their head or a black eye, you know, that's that. I mean, it's potential that these kids are going to get injured in the process being idiots.
12: Police say there have been at least 10 reported incidents of door kicking, with most of the suspects believed to attend a local high school. Your CFAX weather up next. There will be a mix of sun and cloud with a 30% chance of showers late this afternoon. Temperatures may reach highs of 17 degrees. I'm Coach Cadden on CFAX 1070. If it's happening, it's here. It's 11:04.
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0: This is the second half of our program for June 27th and 28th. On 2026, we are live on CFAX 1070 in Victoria on Saturday morning on Kelowna's AM 1150 in the Okanagan Valley. 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Sunday afternoon, we're being rebroadcast on CFAX 1070 and Kyle and Catherine are working away on a podcast. Kyle Wilson is sitting in as producer in training. How are you finding it?
15: It's something, but I'm doing good, I think.
3: Squirrel. He's touching like three buttons at the same time while trying to talk to you.
0: And Ricky Winter is in studio helping to review the week's tech news and answer your tech questions. Ricky is about to move from Tillicum Centre London Drugs to the Colwood Corners London Drugs on July 20th. He will make that move there as he celebrates his 20th anniversary with London Drugs. And yeah. Have you met the new CEO?
2: I've known Nick for years already, yeah. So,
0: but have you met him since he got the Pope's hat? No.
2: Pope's hat? We had a big conclave. It was pretty crazy. you burn electrical cables, and when you smell the smoke, you know you got a new one. sorry. No, I have not seen Nick since the changeover, but it's only been, what, like 3 weeks, 4 weeks?
0: Yeah.
2: And he's got a lot going on.
0: We
2: now, Clint is relaxing in bikes, wow, and biking across Germany right now.
0: Yeah.
2: So.
0: Whoa, Germany?
2: Yeah.
0: Wow.
2: I know that he was about to hit him, but when he planned it, I probably wasn't coming. But yeah, it's about to get hot.
0: Yeah, to our Leo family and others in München and elsewhere. Wow, 42 degrees there.
2: Yeah.
0: And Poland is setting heat records as well. So good luck. Okay, lots of stuff to talk about. Texts here. While we're live on Saturday morning, you can phone us or text us, +1 250 386 1161. This is a full service show. So Randy texted in to say, enjoy your show. Comments, no question. One, s'mores shortcut. Melt marshmallow and sandwich between two chocolate chip cookies of your choosing. That's a throwback. Thank you, Randy. To a couple of weeks ago, we took Sophia and Natsuki, our students, mm-hmm. before they headed home to their first ever campfire.
2: Oh,
0: with
2: okay.
0: s'mores. And I went down to Fairways to get the ingredients, and they have a s'mores kit now. It's in a box. It comes with the wafers. It comes with the chocolate to melt. It comes with the marshmallows, all pre-portioned. So Randy's just saying, hey, if you don't have that stuff, then you can just melt between chocolate chip cookies. That would work, too.
2: That would work.
0: Thank you. He also said, freedom coverage, highway number one, between Revelstoke and Golden is spotty. So this is a tip that is worth doing, and I'm going to put this into our general show notes here. But because Freedom is the special child, in order to be created when Rogers bought Shaw and was not allowed to buy Freedom as well, they got an awesome deal for you and me. Whenever you're outside of Freedom area while they build all their new towers across Canada, you automatically seamlessly roam onto Rogers, TELUS, or Bell at no cost to you. The problem is that if there is a Freedom Tower nearby, but it's not that near, it will hold onto that signal. And so your speed goes down, Ricky, even though there might be a Telus Tower much closer.
2: Yep. And most people, especially if you're coming from the Victoria area, you've already set your towers not to roam because you don't want to roam into the U.S.
0: Yeah.
2: So if you've got automatic roaming off on something like your phone, then you're not going to move to the other towers anyway.
0: So number two, make sure your roaming is on Freedom. This also works on Telus and Bell because they share a lot of towers. But here's the second part that we need to do. If the signal seems weak and you know you can see cell towers in the area, go into your cellular settings, go into the network button and turn off automatic. And then, the other carriers are going to pop up and try, in the case of Freedom, try Telus. See if that's a stronger signal where you are. Or try Rogers or try Bell. Remember to turn your automatic setting back on once you leave that area.
2: Yeah, I also do wonder, because like, between Revelstoke and Golden, it's pretty rocky. I wonder if it's just poor signal across
0: the
2: border.
0: That's why it's called the Rocky Mountains.
2: Really? I thought there's no rocks in them, though, right?
0: But that's also why it's called Rogers Pass.
2: Not because Rogers owns it? No.
0: Different Rogers, but Rogers does have the towers running all the way through Rogers Pass. I guess they thought that
2: seems
0: was good
2: appropriate.
0: Market.
2: Yeah, I'd do it.
0: The government helped them pay to put that in. But yeah, that's one of those cases where if you're going to be in Golden running through, I would take it off automatic while you're making that drive. Hands-free, please, or get the passenger to do it. But then you will find that you will get Rogers connection all the way through in between the Freedom Towers. And then when you get to where you're going, Revelstoke order, turn it back on to automatic. Just put a reminder into your phone, into your calendar. Remind me to turn automatic network settings back on. But that works. That's a really great tip. So Darren, the manager at Freedom Mayfair, was the one that suggested that one. So I will create that as a note for next week's notes and put that back in there. Okay, to the phone lines, and John's up next. Hi, John. Welcome aboard.
16: Hi, Alan. It's John. I'm driving right now.
0: Hands-free, I hope.
16: Question about my calendar. Yes. Calendar, we talked about the spam.
0: Yeah, I'm getting
16: just
0: those,
16: in the
0: too.
16: Apple Store. And I got your message.
0: Yeah.
16: I've just been in the Apple Store. We've isolated it to my Outlook primary calendar. So that's the most important one. He said to contact Outlook, but he didn't know how to do that. Does that mean anything to you?
0: Yes, it does. Okay, so for those that are getting this as well, I'm having things popping up in my calendar, and John's getting them as well in Whistler. Mine says payment failure for iCloud renewal, and it's like a calendar entry, Ricky and Kyle, and it's actually in there, and there's a phone number that they want me to call. So it's a scam. Somehow they've found a way to inject that into the Microsoft Outlook calendar. Now, there's a setting, John, that we had told people to try to turn off calendar invitations being automatically accepted. And that's not fixing it. So I, now that I know that, I'm going to go, now that our students have left, I'm going to go into my Outlook calendar online tonight and see if there's an additional setting I can find to block those calendar entries. Because when you go, it says accept, decline, maybe. And when you tap any one of those, the system says your reply cannot be sent to the organizer. Some people are getting really disgusting sex-related ones. Others are getting buy a cooler from G.I. Joe or something like that. So, yeah, so hang in there. So we know it's coming in through the Outlook calendar facility. We just don't know how they're getting around Microsoft protections for that. I've reached out to my buddies at Microsoft to say, hey, is anybody else having this and what's the workaround? The scammers have clearly found a loophole somewhere, but now we know that's where it's coming in.
16: And one other question. I phoned you last week about my battery. I did change it, but then I had introduction of water to my phone, my SIM card for Freedom is failing. So I've just been in the Apple Store. I couldn't buy the phone right then and there just because I'm busy.
0: Yep.
16: But I'm asking you, what's the difference between the 16 and the 17?
0: Oh, Ricky, I'm going to pass that one over to you. How much of a difference between the iPhone 16 and the 17?
2: That's always kind of down to what do you have already, right? Between the two phones, your battery is improved. We're talking base models, I assume,
0: yes.
2: Right?
0: Yeah. Significant upgrade in the processor to get ready for Apple Intelligence Round 2.
2: Yeah.
0: Much better camera. Well, the thing with the 17 is one of the most useful things is when you go to take a selfie, if you want it to be a landscape selfie rather than portrait, you can now do it in portrait mode, which is much easier for your hand because the sensor is now a 48 megapixel sensor and it allows you to take landscape selfies holding it in portrait mode so you get a much better shot. Those are the big things.
2: Yeah, like most, the only reason I worded it the way I did is most years are, you know, steps over the next last previous year, that kind of thing. I think if it was within $150, $200 of each other, I'd grab the 17. If I'm paying an extra $500 or $600 for the 17, I might wait and see if the 18 has anything exciting coming. But depends how bad he needs it right away.
0: Yeah, and if you can, get it through a cellular partner rather than just from the Apple store because you're going to get it for, you're not going to get it for half price in exchange for the two-year contract, but you are going to probably get about 60-65% of what you would pay just buying it outright from Apple. Okay, thanks, John. Good luck with that, and we'll work on that those annoying issues with the email calendar invites because they're driving me crazy too. And this is Phil up next. Hi, Phil.
17: Hi. Thanks, Alan, for this show. It's so important.
0: Oh, thanks. I appreciate that.
17: I have a question about freedom of internet. I've noticed it's recently available in my area. I'm close to Tuscany Village, UVic.
0: Yeah.
17: And I was thinking of switching over, but I want to make sure that I have reliable internet.
0: That's no problem at all on the internet. It comes with an Eero, E-E-R-O brand, a Wi-Fi modem and a Hytron, or the Wi-Fi and a Hytron modem itself. Would you be just getting the internet or would you be getting TV as well?
17: No, I don't use like regular cable stuff. I want to watch something, I stream it.
0: Yeah, absolutely no problem at all. So Freedom Internet is actually wholesaled either TELUS or Rogers. So they basically provide the whole thing. So you get it about 75% of the price.
17: It looks good. Like, do you know the invite that I saw?
0: Oh, sorry, your call's breaking up. Your call's breaking up a bit.
17: Oh, I'm sorry.
0: No problem.
17: Can you hear me now?
0: Yep.
17: I noticed Freedom is advertising what's called an invite, and they have these really crazy deals.
0: Yes, so that's the newest thing. We haven't talked about it a lot because it's only for select people. And so Ricky, Kyle, Catherine, what that means is instead of it coming in over the cable, then it would come in as a cellular signal. The way Rogers has offered their storm ready, internet, Ricky, where they said that, you know, if the internet goes out, then we'll switch. So Freedom is actually trying that because they say that's the future. We don't really need all these cables coming in. Mm-hmm. So if we can give you reliable high-speed internet, 5G plus, coming in that way, speeds of up to 1 gigabyte per second coming in over a cellular connection. I don't know anybody who's accepted it yet, Phil. Haven't tried it myself. I think it's going to be the way of the future because when you think about it, why cables? It's sort of like home phones. Why when we can just have it in our hand. So if the signal penetration is good and it's consistent, I would think that would be okay. But yeah, the internet itself is absolutely awesome. I've helped lots of people set it up. You get two boxes. You get the internet modem, the Hytron modem, and then they give you a little Eero, which is the Wi-Fi, E-E-R-O, little white Wi-Fi rebroadcast. 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Back up to this.
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0: Twenty after the hour, rolling along on Tech Talk. Thomas texted, soccer is Sunday at noon versus South Africa. Radio? Yes. So if you want to listen to the game, won't be able to watch it somewhere. 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You can listen to it on TSN AM 650, Sportsnet Radio AM 650 in Vancouver. And you can also stream that on radios. I don't know about FIFA broadcast rights. I think you'll be able to.
2: I don't remember allowed to say that name on air. Okay.
0: I believe, yeah, exactly.
2: I'm actually serious.
0: But it's definitely AM broadcast, and but I believe you will be able to stream it on radio streaming apps. Sometimes, like with NFL and things, they have specific rights there on that one. Yes. Peter's up next. Hi, Peter. Welcome to Tech Talk. That was operator error by Alan. Peter, my finger slipped. I hung up on you. Sorry. Please call back. In the meantime, we'll go to Steen. I feel bad about that. Hi, Steen. Welcome aboard.
25: Yeah, hi, Al. My question is about my printer and my laptop.
0: Yes.
25: Up until very recently, I could print out through either Microsoft Edge or an Outlook just by whatever email I had up to the three dots at the top.
0: Yeah.
25: That print. Now, recently, within about the last 2 weeks, I have not been able to print anything unless I save it as a document. And then I
0: go to HP. Yep. So, I know what you're doing. Are you at the computer now?
25: Yep.
0: Can you go open up whatever you want, email, document, whatever, and do control key and the letter P to print?
25: Just a sec.
0: Two fingers. You might want to put the phone down. Anybody else? This is an easy thing to do. We just tend to happen to print, but we always want you to check your printer. In Steen's case, I think he's accidentally changed the printer to the Microsoft print to PDF.
2: Oh.
25: I think. Okay, let me just pick an email here.
0: Yep. Pick an email, any email.
25: Yep, okay.
0: And when you do control key and the letter P?
25: Control.
0: Hold down control with one finger, tap the P with the other.
25: Yep.
0: And then the column on the left, it tells you what printer it's going to use. What does it say at the top of the column on the left?
25: I don't get the column. I get a message saying, waiting for printer connection.
0: Okay, there we go. And give it a second. and we'll see if it comes up. And but it should still tell you.
25: I've been this way before, and it doesn't.
0: Oh, really? Oh, that's.
25: But it will print, but I've got to send as a document in date.
0: But so that screen never changes? It just says waiting for printer connection?
25: Correct.
0: Okay. If you want to shoot me a text later on this afternoon, I'll remotely connect, and we can. Well, first of all, have you tried doing a cold boot on the computer, holding the power button down for 20 seconds?
25: Seconds, I have.
0: And that didn't fix it?
25: Not today, but I'll try it. Well, Okay, I've got the printer up now.
0: Okay, now, what printer does it say?
25: It's my printer, HP Envy 6000. That's the correct printer.
0: Okay, now, I know this is going to sound dumb, but click on the name of that printer and change it to anything else on the list.
25: That's the only printer. Anything?
0: I know. Anything else on the list?
25: Okay.
0: And now click on it again and change it back to your printer. I know that sounds weird, Ricky. It's almost like turn it off, turn it back on.
2: A different way of resetting the digital handshake.
0: Yes. And now does it say ready underneath the name of your printer?
25: No, the still thinking about it. The little circles going round and around on the middle screen.
0: That's unusual. So I would try the 20-second trick and then see if your printer... Normally, it will show your printer name and it will say ready underneath it. So that means, as Ricky said, the digital handshake has happened and it's talking to the printer ready for the print job. If not, send me a text and we can chat later on and I'll remotely connect and see if I can find out which gremlin is driving you crazy.
25: It does print, but I've got to go through that step of sending.
0: Yeah, but you shouldn't have to. When it says the printer there, it should go directly to the printer. You shouldn't have to do anything else.
25: Okay.
0: We'll see if we can figure it out.
25: Thanks, Al.
0: Okay, thanks very much. Take care. Peter, my apologies for hanging up on you. Thanks for calling back.
1: Oh, no, for sure. I have a problem. I don't know how far I got. I stay in Souk during the week, and the residents there had fiber optic lines put in about a year and a half ago.
2: Oh, you texted us, didn't you?
0: Yes, we were just going through your text.
1: Oh, so you know, yeah, when the power goes out, we get nothing. Do you have any suggestions?
0: Now it's fiber and where you are. Oh, and you're on, and for your mobile phone, you're on Telus as well?
1: I'm on Telus and the person I'm staying with and several neighbors as well. We try and walk out to the road or roam around the properties, yep, and we get no signal whatsoever. Well, a very, very weak one.
0: Yeah, exactly.
2: Starlink?
1: Sometimes a text will go through because it doesn't take up a lot of bandwidth, but no phone conversations. We can't get on the internet to check BC Hydro, yep, power on. Nothing at all.
0: So Ricky just said the magic word that's probably the easiest, most stress-free way around this.
2: I was just thinking Starlink, just yep, because it's the remote dish. You pretty much deploy yep it anywhere, away you go.
0: Yeah, I have several clients in Souk and East Souk that are on Starlink satellite internet. And so that's the little dish that you put up, and then you get really decent speeds. And because it's Elon Musk and he's not terribly popular with some people, they've cut the price substantially for Canadians. So that it's a pretty good setup, and if you don't like it, then you can ship it all back to them so you're not tied into a really long contract.
1: Yeah, I might give that a try. I've come across those things in the fish camps. I spend the summertime in fish camps out of Bella Bella and the Queen Charlotte, so they work pretty good.
0: Yeah, they work really well. We don't really get the big snow load that they get in other places, but it's pretty awesome. I've never had anybody have a problem, not only with using it, Kyle, but also even with the setup. I'm just checking the price here, starlink.com/CA. Have you had anybody with experience with problems with it, Kyle?
15: I haven't experienced anyone with it, admittedly.
0: Okay. So it's $75 a month, and that's for 100 megs per second. 200 megs per second is $115 a month. Residential is $150 a month, but they do often offer special offers there. You just put in your address, they check it on the map, and then they send you the kit. And I've seen people set it up, you know, and I said, I can be there to help, but I think you can do this. And they said, yeah, that wasn't a problem at all to set it up. It uses an app on your phone to help align the dish to the correct angle. Then you'd be in business. The only other way to do it would be, and again, we seem to say this name a lot, but check with somebody who is on Freedom, because they have the tower in East Souk. And they also have a tower in Souk. And if you're closer to the water, then they'll pig over to Pechina Bay, Beecher Bay. And then Pechina Bay on the Washington side, because your service is included for USA. But check to see. The devil is in the details where you specifically live to see if they have a better signal than you.
1: Yeah, the Freedom Towers in Souk are downtown on top of the Legion building.
0: Yep.
1: I know that.
0: How close are you guys to that?
1: I'm about a mile, about three to four kilometers away. On level ground with lots of buildings in between.
0: Okay, so find somebody that's on Freedom and get them to stop by your place. Say, I'll buy you a coffee. Can you come here? And then test the signal and see what the strength is. Because that's one of the new 5G super towers.
1: When the power goes out, their power goes out as well.
0: No, the cell towers have emergency backup supply. That's the whole point. That's the whole point about cellular. That's why home phone goes out, but cellular works. It's a role reversal from what we had 20 years ago when it was the other way around.
1: Okay. No, I'm just so disappointed in TELUS, because with the copper lines, the phone lines always kept working. How can a provider cut you off from emergency services just because the power goes out? I don't understand that.
0: Well, because most people are on cellular. And that's the thing. So you just, and you're in an area. So just check. I mean, check with Rogers. Check with friends that have Rogers and Bell. TELUS tend to share the same towers, Ricky. Mm-hmm. So that's the, but check with somebody that's on Freedom. Check with somebody on Rogers and see if they can be where you live. And just say, listen, can you stop by for 10 minutes? So obviously buy you a beer, but we don't, I'm drinking and driving. But whatever. And get them to check to see where you are, who's got the best signal. And I'm quite sure one of those three will work for you. And if not, Starlink.
1: Yeah, I'll take a look at all that. Thanks for the advice. I'm going back to my marvelous farm garage sales in the Cowichan Valley right now.
0: All righty.
2: Enjoy yourself.
0: Thanks for joining us, Peter. Thanks. News update, and we're back with our final segment.

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2: Good morning, I'm Cláis Cadden on CFAX 1070 with your news update. Canada is hoping to keep its historic World Cup run alive tomorrow when it takes on South Africa in the round of 32 in Los Angeles. The matchup will mark the first time each nation has reached the tournament's knockout phase. The Canadians earned a spot by finishing second in Group B following a 1-1 draw against Bosnia-Herzegovina and a 6-1 thumping of Qatar and a 2-1 loss to Switzerland in round-robin play. Fans in the Victoria area should be aware that Market Square will not be showing the game tomorrow at its outdoor venue. I'm Cláis Cadden on CFAX 1070. If it's happening, it's here.
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4: As we continue for the 27th and 28th of June, 2026, we're live with you on Saturday morning on CFAX 1070 in Victoria, on Kelowna's AM 1150 in the Okanagan Valley, across Canada on the iHeartRadio Talk Network, and on radio streaming apps like Radio Garden anywhere, anytime, along with podcasts wherever you get your podcasts. If you're just joining us, Ricky Winter is in studio here. Ricky is the Tech Experience Manager currently at the London Drugstore at Tillicum Center, but on the 20th of July, he will be taking up his new residence as tech manager at the Colwood Center store. It's going to be a big party to say goodbye to you at...
5: Only a couple hundred people. You're probably on the list. Don't worry.
4: Also getting ready to say goodbye to us in 3 weeks is Catherine Abbott. She is producing, but she is in training mode because Kyle Wilson is in here. Kyle's a regular co-host on this program, but he's agreed to step up when Catherine goes to Australia. So we're trying to throw as many technical scenarios at you, Kyle, to see if we can...
5: Oh, are we? I didn't know that part.
6: And I do have a joke. Even though I'm not producing the show, I do have a joke for you guys.
4: Yes, but we should do that before we go any further. If one of the best things about having you here, there are many, is your paleontology news item of the week. Before we get to the jokes, item number 24. This is in the show notes at tech-talk.ca.
6: So another marvelous discovery is coming out of the Chicago Field Museum. My favorite punk rock paleontologist, Jingmei O'Connor, is at it again with a new discovery, a four-winged dinosaur.
4: Yeah, there's a picture of it in there. It may have terrorized our Earth's earliest birds. So we're talking 120 million years ago?
6: 120, 125 million years ago, an early Cretaceous dinosaur named Chengu Raptor. So feathered predator, size of a large turkey, used its long tail feathers as an extra pair of wings to maneuver through ancient forests and was well adapted for swooping attacks. How cool is that?
4: They found this pile of crushed prehistoric bird bones in northwest China, and they didn't know. They had these theories, but this is now what was doing it. Yep. So now we have that answer. Okay, so that's a 24 in the show notes. So joke time.
6: So why did the raptor eat the lamp?
4: Why?
5: Why?
6: Because it wanted a light snack.
4: Okay, I'm going to resort to AI here. Okay. Ricky, Kyle, you guys got one?
5: A lot of bright ideas.
7: I've got one. Do you want to go first or me?
4: Why did the patchy cephalosaurus get detention? He kept butting heads with the teacher.
7: That's good.
6: Yeah. A pachycephalosaurus is the one that has the hard heads that runs into other dinosaur shins. So that's why that's funny.
4: There you go. There's your joke and your education at the same time.
7: And then I've got one too for you. What do you call a dinosaur that never gives up? Triceratops.
5: Did we say boo?
6: No, I said woo.
5: Oh, I was like, wow, boo. Booing. Not way boo. To go.
4: Ricky. You got one? No.
5: Okay.
4: Sorry, I said you.
5: Mine's extinct.
4: Okay, changing gears. This one is serious. So I really want you to think, who do you know that you could show this to? Because when seniors see somebody of their own age telling their story, then it tends to sink in and they won't fall for this.

0: An Ontario woman is sharing her story after she invested over $900,000 in a cryptocurrency platform featuring a deepfake video of Prime Minister Mark Carney. So the story is item number 6 in our show notes, and the video is embedded in it from our friend Pat Foran.
1: It's so frustrating, so devastating.
2: 86-year-old Judy Skeen of Sault Ste. Marie says last summer she was online when she noticed an interesting investment opportunity.
3: From that point on, the algorithm earns on your behalf.
1: I saw an ad on Facebook of Mark Carney telling me that if I invested $350 Canadian, it would be backed by the Bank of Canada.
2: Skeen made the initial investment and the next day got a call from someone claiming it had already tripled in value. Over the next few months, she invested everything she had, even taking out a mortgage on her condo.
1: So I agreed then to put a mortgage of almost $300,000 on my condominium.
2: She believed her investments had almost doubled, but in reality, she had been scammed out of $900,000.
1: All my money was gone.
4: Her condo fees were bouncing. Her insurance on her car and her condo was bouncing.
2: Friends like Pat Probert stepped in to help when Skeen said she was so distraught she felt like taking her life. He's also been trying to warn others about investment fraud.
4: If you know a senior that's alone, reach out to them. Make sure that somebody is on a bank account as an emergency contact.
2: You may see images or videos like these pop up on social media. Criminals want to make it look like Prime Minister Mark Carney wants you to invest in cryptocurrencies, but it's an AI-generated scam.
5: Because these scams are on every different type of platform.
2: An AI expert says companies that allow the posting of scam videos should be held accountable.
5: Let's remember, they're making money off of these scams. These ads are running on social media platforms. This is a revenue stream for these apps.
2: Skeen says clicking on that one ad changed her life forever.
1: Just be alert and be careful what you see on Facebook.
2: And you can't believe everything you see on social media, and politicians and most celebrities do not endorse financial products. If it looks like they do, you need to triple check if what you're seeing is true. On your side, I'm Pat Foran.
0: Yeah. And by the way, a friend there that is helping Judy in Sault Ste. Marie, he's doing a GoFundMe page to try and raise some money. I mean, that's devastating.
6: Yeah.
7: It's absolutely disgusting. I hate predators. And I have elderly grandparents as well that could be fooled by this. It's so disgusting.
0: So find this video, sit down, show it to them. And then it's not you saying it. It's, you know, and they're seeing somebody really having this. That's the way we turn this stuff around. And if you are a senior, independence is really, really important. I get it. I'm a senior now too. But think of, is there somebody that you trust, that you love, that you want to put on, who will get alerts anytime there are any significant changes being made to your banking, such as a mortgage, such as a big transfer to crypto, things like that. Because we want people to stay independent as long as possible, but one false move and in this case, yes, to be fair, it was several, but there was the Prime Minister, right? Former Bank of Canada governor telling you to invest in, you know, and that's how bad or good, I guess we could say, Ricky, deepfakes are.
8: It just keeps, this is still the worst they will ever be ever again.
0: Yeah. Okay, heads up, one other thing. This is for coming week. Apple is expected to release 26.5.2 updates within a few days with more security patches and bug fixes. This is going to fix the problem with the unreliable Wi-Fi issues that came in for some people with 26.5. Also excessive battery drain. And so that'll be coming. So just watch for that this week. Settings, general, software update. It should come out during the week. Okay, yes?
8: I was too far from the microphone. Let me lean back in there. Just talking to you, saying that you're a senior now.
0: Yes.
8: And I have super secret news that I was going to talk about earlier and forgot. On July the 2nd, so the day after Canada Day, it'll be a Thursday.
0: Okay.
8: There will be a trial run slash special day for seniors at Linda Drugs.
0: Oh, cool.
8: So they're testing it out. I'm only allowed to give the most vague of specifics, but it'll be that day. Yeah, puppies everywhere. Puppies and parades. Yes. Bread circus, you know, same old. But if you have been thinking about, you know, especially something maybe more expensive like tech or something, mm-hmm. and you are in the seniors category, you might find yourself on some discounts.
0: Oh, so like Shoppers does their 10% or whatever discount.
8: Yeah, I just have bigger, shinier toys than Shoppers does.
0: Okay, and would this apply?
8: As far as I'm currently seeing, again, everything's soft launching. There are certain things that it will not apply on.
0: Lottery tickets,
8: pharmacy, that kind of stuff.
0: MacBooks?
8: I couldn't say one way or the other, but if I'm not saying no, it might mean yes.
0: Way to go. So okay, mm-hmm. So if you meant to get something and we just told you about those price increases...
8: Yeah.
0: There you go.
8: I don't know how that's going
0: to
8: work. But,
0: presumably, you'd have to have photo ID to prove you are a senior.
8: You do,
0: especially
8: yes.
0: if you're a younger-looking senior.
8: Yes.
0: Awesome. That's
8: take
0: really
8: it as a
0: important.
8: Compliment. We're going to ID everybody.
0: Public Mobile is offering Canada Day Week specials, including plans starting at $22 a month. Public Mobile is a self-serve budget brand owned by TELUS, getting back into the lower-priced end of the mobile market. They have a couple plans that are really quite good. Canada, U.S., Mexico, $35 a month for 40 gigabytes. Again, you cannot hotspot or tether with that. They also have, if you just want Canada-wide, don't care about calling or going to U.S. and Mexico, then for that same $35, you will get 80 gigabytes. Again, those expire on July 1st. I put the links to all of those into the show notes. Also, Ricky, you've got the refurbished EcoTank printers, the newer models.
8: Yeah, the newer bit. Yeah, totally. Yeah,
0: they are the ET2988, $240, regularly $400. And then the bigger model, if you want it to do automatic document feeder and have a bigger paper tray, it's on for $320, regularly $530. Gary at Tesseract wanted to say, by the way, despite all the price increases and everything, it's a real challenge for he and Chris,
8: yeah.
0: but they are not putting up the prices on their laptops. They're going to hold on as long as they can. He's doing everything he can to get affordable, decent, solid-state drives and RAM. He sort of winces every time he goes online to get some. But
8: yeah.
0: he's found some decent suppliers for now. But that's not going to last for more than a few months. So, again, one more thing on that. Okay, quick break. And Graham and Dawn on the phone lines back with our final segment.
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0: Final segment on Tech Talk for our final show of June of 2026. James said those fake Carney ads have been showing up as ads on YouTube, too. Really bothers me about that one there. One other quick text here. Went to the TSN 4K channel hoping to see an actual 4K broadcast of a past Canada World Cup soccer game. However, in the upper right corner, all I saw was TSN 4, not TSN 4K. Yes, they normally rebroadcast the game in 4K, but sometimes the rebroadcast will say TSN 4 or 3 or 2, but it is in 4K. If it's on the 4K channel. So yes, it just means that the way they, it's technical behind the scenes. A couple videos that are worth mentioning here. Mark Rober, our former NASA JPL engineer, has a powerful video showing you how he and you can outsmart car thieves. And if you don't want to watch all the fun stuff where he pulls off the car thief and all this, the solution for you and me is at the 23-minute mark.
18: You just need to stop your key fob from hearing the car's irresistible whisper, no matter how loud the thieves try and make it. So step one is easy. Just never leave your keys right by the front door. But then for step two, to play it safe, you need some earplugs for your key fob. And that can be as simple as a cookie tin. And to prove how well this actually works, as you can see, I can open the door like this.
0: So basically, that won't all make sense, but basically, don't leave your car keys near the front door, because that's how the thieves are using a special antenna to make them talk to the car. Mm-hmm. And secondly, if you are going to leave them near the front door, which makes a lot of sense, put them inside a cookie tin. Now, there's
8: you
0: a lot
8: more.
0: You put
8: your keys in the same place?
0: Yeah.
8: Oh, that's... Well, no. Yeah, but,
0: no cookies. Yeah, go watch the whole video. It's really fascinating. I learned a lot watching that there. There's also our friend Joanna Stern putting the new AI-powered Siri through her It's Paces for a week. Joanna has a really great take on how these things work and don't work. Now, she's running the test model. It's not out till this fall. That's well worth watching as well. Also, the hidden processes that go into every FIFA-certified soccer ball. That one really opened my eyes as well. And down at the bottom there, we're going to end the show with something special there as well. You'll also find a whole bunch of pictures from our wonderful week as we have now the father of Natsuki here, and three whirlwind days. We packed a lot of stuff in there. We had the biggest ice cream cone that I've ever seen, Kawartha Lakes at Ice Cream Mountain. Got Natsuki and her dad and one of her friends, Rena, got them to jump in the ocean at Whitty's Lagoon. It was awesome. Took them up to Pecole's, had a swimming race.
8: I was going to say, did they do the race?
0: Oh, yeah. My God. Her dad did it in under 30 seconds, 50 meters. Yeah. He swam the test lap underwater.
8: Yeah.
0: I'm just blown away. Yeah, so there's a whole bunch. Thank you to everybody. We'll end off with that. But first of all, we're going to go back to the phone lines. And Don. Hi, Don. Welcome to Tech Talk.
19: Hi, Alan. How are you today?
0: Thanks for waiting. How can we help?
19: I've bought a new iPhone 17 Pro Max.
0: Nice.
19: Yeah, well, the reason being is I have an iPhone 13 Pro Max, and it went blank on the screen. I can receive calls and texts, but I can't see what's coming in.
0: Uh-oh.
19: So I guess they call it the death screen, and it was going to cost about $450 to repair it, so I decided to go the new phone.
0: Yep.
19: Now, my understanding is that the new phone is on a eSIM.
0: Yes.
19: So I want to know about changing over from the physical SIM card to the eSIM card on this new phone. Now, what I did, I took the... physical SIM card out and I put it into an old archaic basic easy phone,
0: yes.
19: I can still receive calls and get text messages, but it takes about 10 minutes to send a text message on it.
0: Which carrier are
8: how
0: you?
8: We used to live, right?
0: Which carrier are you on, Don?
19: I'm on Freedom Mobile, and yeah. I've got a pretty good plan.
0: It's, yeah, so if you
19: $30 a month for 70 gigs and whatever.
0: Oh, awesome. Okay, just go down to the Freedom Store, take your photo ID with you, and okay. they will generate a barcode that you scan with the camera on your new phone, and voila, you will inherit your phone number.
19: Okay, what about, can I do that online? I have an iPad.
0: Yes, you, oh, no. No, online you have to do it. Yes, I think you can do it online. Yes, you're going to have to punch in the IMEI number, the long 27-character number for your iPhone, your new phone.
19: Okay.
0: And then they will send you, they will generate a code that'll appear on the screen. You point your phone at the, your new phone at the screen, and it will okay. instantly deactivate the SIM card, and you will have an eSIM. Yes.
19: Oh, that sounds good. And then I can use the cloud backup too, right?
0: Yes. Now, the catch is going to be, in order to prove it's you logging into your Freedom account, they're going to want to send a... I wouldn't do this, because they're going to want to send a text to your number that's going to take 10 minutes, and that'll lock it out. I would just go to any Freedom store.
19: I can receive the messages. It's just sending the text takes some time.
0: Oh, okay.
8: Phone.
0: So try it. Go to the Freedom app on your new phone.
19: Okay.
0: Try logging in. They will want to send a text. And as long as you can get that code, then yes, that will authorize them to do the SIM because they know it's really you. And then that's what it'll do. You'll have to put in that IMEI number, which you find under Settings, General, About.
19: Right. Okay, well, that's great news. I'll try and do that before I head down to the Freedom Mobile store.
0: Yeah, if you can avoid a trip.
19: North Saanich. It's a long trip. So.
0: I understand. There you go. Thanks, Don.
19: Thank you, and enjoy your show. Appreciate all the work you do for us.
0: Oh, thanks very much. Appreciate that. We all do. Item 14, we mentioned this earlier, guys and Catherine. Microsoft has quietly extended their free Windows 10 ESU, Extended Security Update Service, by a year till October 2027. Not sure why, didn't see this coming, but whatever. Now, you won't get any new features or performance updates, but Kyle, you will continue to get security updates from Microsoft.
20: Yes, until October 2027.
0: Now, be aware, well, this is good. We want you to be safe. So first of all, if you are still running Windows 10, please make sure you are enrolled in ESU. It's free as long as your computer is backed up to Windows by going to Windows Update. I put a picture in the show notes, item 14 of what you should see. The big X with 2027 is me. That's not, yours will just say 2027. If you're not enrolled, Ricky, you'll see the message there that says enroll in extended security updates. Please, please, please do that. It's easy to get into Windows 10 now if you're not securely update and do that. The key thing about this, though, more and more apps and websites will become inoperable or inaccessible as their makers stop supporting 10, which is now 11 years old. This October, this is going to include Microsoft 365 apps. So yes, by all means, enroll in ESU. Kyle, but start thinking now with the prices of laptops and everything shooting up. If you're going to replace the machine,
20: you might want to do it now.
0: Yeah. But if it's under 8 years old, it can probably be upgraded to Windows 11, and then you don't have to buy a new machine. So there's a couple key options there for you. And the one that's got Kyle all excited, first touchscreen MacBook coming.
20: Yes, that is something I've wanted them to do for years. So I was very excited to see that in the notes today.
0: Item number 15 for more on that. Item 16, we told you when they announced the 27 iOS, iPadOS, etc. operating system family, they'll be coming this fall, any iPhone that can run iOS 26 will be able to be upgraded to iOS 27. This goes as far back, Ricky, as the iPhone 11 that was released 7 years ago. Yes. Yay. Many people presumed that that was going to be the same with iPads, but we've now discovered no. So some iPad models, including the 8th generation iPad, 5th generation mini, and then 3rd generation iPad Air and iPad Pro, and the 1st generation iPad Pro, they're all going to get pushed off the back of the bus. So, especially if you're a senior, then coming up, when they have that senior sale, get yourself a new one. There you go. Ricky, Kyle, Catherine, thanks so much for joining us. Are you excited about the move?
8: Always a little excited. Something different. It's the only store I haven't been to of the four, right? So, you know.
0: Really?
8: You can just picture me as Thanos with the Infinity Gauntlet collecting the last one and then, you know, doubling my sales.
0: thanks for bringing in the croissants, especially from the new...
8: Yeah.
7: Thanks, Ricky. They were really good.
8: Yeah, no, they were absolutely delicious. So I will go back.
0: A personal note to end the show, if I may. This music is video number 46 in the show notes. The song is Sakura, which means cherry blossom, by the hit Japanese duo Kobukuro. Natsuki, our wonderful grade 10 homestay student from Osaka, asked me to play it and to say arigato. Thank you to the many of you whom she met during her time here. For making her feel so welcome. It's been a wonderful but bittersweet week for Susanna and me as we welcome Natsuki's dad, Naoto, who flew here from Japan for a whirlwind 3-day visit before taking her home. A special thank you to Naoto and also to Natsuki's mom, Masaki, and her younger brother, Sosuke, who's now taller than her, for allowing Natsuki to be a special part of our family, along with Sofia Madrid for the past 10 months. We're delighted that we'll get to see Natsuki again in September when she returns for grade 11. We've already met Rosie, who will be her great new host mom as Suzanne and I end our four unforgettable years as international homestay parents. It's been an amazing, life-changing experience, one which we heartily recommend if you've got the space and especially the time to host an international student or two. Domo arigato and sayonara Natsuki. Minadai suki da yo. And so it goes.
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27: Good afternoon. I'm Koch Cadden on CFAX 1070 with your noon news. Search efforts in Venezuela entered a third day after a 7.2 and a 7.5 magnitude earthquakes devastated parts of the country. Rescuers and residents dug through rubble in hard-hit La Guaira, where time is running out to find survivors. The death toll has now reached 1,400, with more than 51,000 people missing. International teams continued arriving while families anxiously search streets and collapsed buildings for loved ones. A BC man has been found guilty in the 2024 death of Tatiana Stefanski. Jurors at the BC Supreme Court trial in Kamloops rejected the explanations of Stefanski's ex-husband, Vitaly Stefanski, before finding him guilty of second-degree murder. He said his ex-wife's injuries from his fishing knife were due to her stabbing herself, and that he had driven in the opposite direction of the nearest hospital because of the way his car was parked atop her driveway. Stefanski was arrested in the forest outside Lumbee in April of 2024, the day after the mother of his two children disappeared. A Montreal-based advocate for asylum seekers says Canada should expect a new wave of Haitians trying to enter from the US. This comes after a court decision that allows the Trump administration to end legal protections for migrants fleeing violence and natural disasters in both Haiti and Syria.
1: France André says he knows of several people who are making the journey north from the U.S. after learning of the Supreme Court decision there that exposes hundreds of thousands of people to potential detention and deportation. André says while some of the new arrivals will be allowed to stay and file an asylum claim because they have close family in Canada, others will likely be turned over to U.S. authorities.
27: Amnesty International Canada lawyer says the court decision is another example of why the United States should not be considered a safe country for asylum seekers. Meanwhile, Nova Scotia's offshore energy regulator has released the names of companies that have qualified to bid on building Canada's first offshore wind farms.
2: The Canada Nova Scotia Offshore Energy Regulator identified five companies and two groups of companies that won approval after taking part in a review process between October 2025 and January of this year. The approved companies were required to meet certain financial, technical, legal, and social criteria. The regulator, however, says all of the companies that won approval had the option of keeping their status confidential, which means the names of some approved participants may remain a secret at this stage. Meanwhile, the provincial agency says a formal call for bids for seabed licenses will be issued sometime later this year. Don Mitchell, The Canadian Press.
27: Meanwhile, BC's Attorney General says Consumer Protection BC is investigating complaints about ticket seller StubHub from people who say they didn't receive their World Cup tickets.
2: Nikki Sharma says in a statement that reports that people in BC purchased tickets from StubHub and didn't get them are deeply concerning. She says major events like the World Cup should be an exciting experience and people should not have to worry about whether their tickets they purchased on StubHub will be honored.
27: 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There is a 30% chance of showers today with temperatures around 17 degrees. I'm Coach Cadden on CFAX 1070. If it's happening, it's here. It's 12:04.
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11: 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There you'll find us, the Whole Home Show with me, Tony Joe. All of our contact information is there. Or as I always say, just Google my name, the program, any of our sponsors, you'll find us. Reach out to us. And I got to tell you, I hear from CFAX listeners every week. So thank you very much for listening, as you have for the past 8 years and 380 some odd episodes. It just means that we're doing something right. And it's great bringing information to you, our listeners, things that you find intriguing, interesting. I just bumped into someone the other day who told me about the fact that they learned from the last episode, which is great. I love that. So keep it coming, folks. We love hearing from you. If you're a podcast listener too, don't forget, we do podcast all of our episodes. You can find them on iTunes or wherever all fine podcasts can be downloaded. You can download any of the hundreds of episodes we've had, including things that maybe were not relevant to you back then when we did it, but they could be for you right now. That includes the topic of today, because today's episode we'll be talking about stratas, about strata ownership, specifically doing a review of strata documents and learning more about what you're buying. And our guest today, who we're going to jump right into, by the way, folks, we're happy to have him. This is not his first time. He's been with us before. And it is a company called Condo Clear, and his name is Ryan Stenquist. Hey, Ryan, welcome back.
12: Hey, Tony. Thanks for having me back again.
11: You know, it's always great having you here. I learned whenever you're here, so hopefully that means our listeners do as well, too. Just jumping right into our conversation today, tell our listeners, what is it that you and your team at Condo Clear do for clients?
12: Absolutely. So first thing is, the primary basis of Condo Clear, the reason why I started it, was to help buyers and realtors in purchasing strata properties. So back when I was actively managing properties, there wasn't anybody that we could refer people to get some insight and ask questions about strata corporations and what the depreciation court means or bylaws, that sort of stuff. So Condo Clear was born almost 9 years ago now. Since then, we've branched out. I do consulting for strata corporations, as well as education as the newest thing. So we launched a education platform for realtors just this past January.
11: I want to get more into that a little bit later, because of course this is all, realtors, they have to maintain their licensing by having a certain amount of, professional development, credits every 2 years. And this is something that you've had certified. So it's a great thing. And it's a reminder too, to our realtors, because we have realtors that listen to this program as well too. If you're looking for your PDP, hours and you need it to renew your license, you can certainly do a Condo Clear course, right? But again, Ryan, like I said, we'll talk about that, a little more later. You made a mention of something that I think our listeners should know as well too. You said that you manage properties. Condo Clear is licensed through the British Columbia Financial Services Authority, BCFSA, which is the licensing body of real estate here, both residential sales and commercial and property management, right? So you are licensed in property management, right?
12: Yep. So we're actually, from a brokerage level, we're licensed and everything. We could do trading, we could do strata management, but we don't actively do any of those. I don't actively manage strata properties, but like I said,
11: you need the license.
12: I branched out into doing consulting. So we are licensed to do it. We just do bits and pieces of it, I guess. We're more of a support level than a management level.
11: I think that's important for consumers to know as well too, because it also means that you're not using this opportunity to try to create new clients, like consumers and all that. You leave that to the realtors and to the property managers. However, you need the license to be able to do what you do, right?
12: Absolutely. Yeah.
11: Yeah. Okay. So, tell us about what your primary mandate is. So what is it that you do for consumers?
12: So ultimately, we want to give people the information that they need to make a confident decision, whatever that decision may be, right? When you're looking through strata documents, it's it can be complicated. Strata corporations are very complicated. They're getting more complicated all the time with changes to legislation, et cetera. There's a high expectation on realtors to know this stuff, which I've always found very interesting, being that in BC, we have separate categories of licensing for strata managers and realtors or trading services. Yet the expectation is on realtors to know all this stuff that strata managers should know without actually being licensed for it. So we kind of bridge that gap. One of the things that I say often to my clients is that people's capacity for risk is actually quite high in most cases, as long as they understand it. And I think that's where a lot of frustration and fear comes from, is when they get these hundreds of pages of documents and they're trying to read through it and they don't fully understand it. That's where a lot of the apprehension and frustration and fear and that sort of stuff can come from. Whereas when they have somebody to support them and convey that information to them and answer questions, the comfort level goes up significantly. Like just through our reviews, close to 90% of all the reviews we do, people end up going ahead and purchasing that property, even though a lot of strata corporations are dealing with pretty significant challenges at any given point.
13: Okay. And what you basically just said there is, statistically, 90% of people move on. That doesn't mean that 90% of the buildings are solid and healthy.
12: That's a good way to put it. Yes.
13: Yeah. And so, you know, as you're talking about, I'm thinking of one right now. There's a well-known complex in Victoria that has approved a sizable special assessment. They're going to redo the envelope of the building. There's a lot of stuff to know. And, you know, we do see sales that happen through there every once in a while. And a question I think that consumers have is, wow, how is that? Why would anyone want to go ahead with that? You know, isn't that a scary thing? But as you just said, if somebody is approaching this from a position of knowledge and understanding, it's a whole different, story than being scared about something, right?
12: Absolutely. Yeah. And I say knowledge is power, right? Mm-hmm. And, one of the things, and this was when I started ConoClear, this wasn't the intent and it wasn't something that I really thought of, honestly, but it's something that I've had told to me multiple times by realtors and buyers, is they'll take our review, take the information that we glean through the documents, and they often can use that as the basis to renegotiate their purchase price. Mm-hmm. So just last week, I had one realtor respond to our post-review survey, and they end up negotiating an extra $50,000 off just based on the findings of our summary.
13: Yeah. And I will say that I think in many cases, it's the seller who actually had no idea. This is not taking advantage of someone, you know, on a renegotiation. So quite often sellers are just, I didn't know. I didn't know this was going to happen. I didn't know it was going to be this bad, but you know, now I know. So perhaps this is a good solution for me, is to take a little bit less and then make the sale happen. The buyer knows. And I guess the other comfort too is then the seller then understands, okay, well, the buyer is fully aware, so the chance of this coming back to haunt me later is quite a bit lessened, right?
12: Absolutely, yeah. And you're right on the money. As far as your average strata owner goes, I'd venture to say, and this is based on my experience both reviewing strata documents and managing strata corporations, most owners really don't take the time to fully understand what's going on in the building that they actually own.
13: No, they don't. It's scary. I know. Ryan, listen, hold that thought, because we got to take a break here. We're getting into some fun stuff here right now. We're talking with Ryan Stanquist. He's with ConoClear, the people that review strata documents before you buy. But folks, I got to take a break. I'm going to come back. We're going to pick up this conversation back in just a moment.
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13: Thanks for coming back. You're listening to The Whole Home Show, and I'm Tony Joe. We're having a conversation about condos with Condo Clear's Ryan Stenquist. Again, Ryan, thanks for joining us.
12: Thanks for having me back.
13: We had a break on a cliffhanger. The cliffhanger. We're talking about how owners quite often do not have a full understanding about what's going on in their complex, whether they're a relatively new owner or like a 20 or 30 year resident. I bump into this sometimes. I bump into people who are like, oh, I don't read, you know, I just go along with what's happening. They have very little idea, right?
12: Yeah, absolutely. So what I was going to say is that, and I don't fault people for that, because the interesting thing is, as long as the Strata Corporation is running relatively smoothly, most general owners don't really have a reason to get involved. The funny thing is that the Strata Corporations where there are bigger issues are typically the ones where the own individual owners are much more apprised of the situation, because there's the potential for them to be personally affected. Right. And I'd even go one step further in saying that a lot of council members, even if they're just general strata council members, oftentimes they're not fully up to speed on what's happening at any given time, especially if there's a professional management company involved. So we often deal with buyers or realtors that say, oh, well, I talked to a council member about this. And then I look at the documents and say, well, that's not actually supported by what they're saying in the documents. Right. So you have to.
13: And that puts a lot of responsibility on the strata member, because it's like, oh, but this guy said, and as you're saying, sometimes that's not what he said.
12: Yeah, absolutely. Yeah. And that kind of leads into, one of the big challenges that the strata industry as a whole in BC, is going through some turbulence, let's say, or it has been for the last few years. And there's a lot of buzz around the industry about how to improve it, various things that could be done. One of the things that's been posed is mandatory education for council members. I'm glad that these conversations are happening, because they're kind of overdue. But going back to what I was saying about councils, I think the biggest issue with the industry right now is there's really not a lot of accountability on individual council members or management companies for that fact. So we have the Strata Property Act to govern strata corporations. We have the CRT, the Civil Resolution Tribunal, to settle conflicts within strata corporations. But even if the strata corporation or the management company is doing things that are contrary to the act, and they know it's contrary to the act, there's no accountability for that.
13: Okay. And that's what brings us together today, because you wrote an article a few weeks ago and it's titled BC Strata Sector Overdue for Reform. So tell us about it. Tell us about
12: Okay. So, yeah. Well, we've known each other for a long time. I'm not a media darling. I don't particularly enjoy doing these sorts of things, but yeah. I've seen a lot of articles come out in the last 6 to 12 months. From individuals kind of outside of the strata industry or adjacent to the strata industry. They're talking about ways to make things better. Like I said, the mandatory education for council members, one, is something that's being pushed quite heavily by the BCREA and the Association of Interior Realtors. Mm-hmm. My opinion is that's going to have the opposite effect. Most strata corporations already have a really difficult time getting qualified people to volunteer their personal time to be on strata councils.
13: Quite often it's the same people. It's the same ones. And then I was on a strata, so I remember it's like, oh, you know, these guys are busy, you know, they can't help out. Or, and then there's the handful of people who are the lifers who they don't want to be there forever, but they just kind of have to be because there's no succession plan, right?
12: Absolutely. Yeah. So my feeling is with education is good as a whole. I mean, that's learning and knowledge is awesome. But mandating that for volunteer positions within strata corporations, I think the most likely outcome is going to be that you're going to end up with a lot of strata corporations that cannot field the minimum number of council members, because that's already an issue in a lot of councils. Like under the standard schedule of bylaws, you have to have a minimum of 3 people. And many stratas, as it stands right now, can barely get 3 people to run for council. You go and say, here, you have to do this education course on top of it to be able to volunteer your time on council. And I think we're going to see a lot of strata corporations that will not be able to run because they won't be able to field enough council members.
13: Yeah. Yeah. Wow. This is one of these unintended consequences, right? Things that maybe sometimes aren't thought about, right?
12: Exactly. Yeah.
13: Yeah. So let's just talk about the education piece though, too, because I mean, I remember being on strata council. We didn't learn anything. It was kind of like, here you go. Here's the, bylaws. Here's the, information about the strata and then Robert's Rules of Order. And we're going to be running meetings, you know, once a month or whatever. I still. Far from being an expert at the time, you know, to whatever it was when I was in my condo 30 years ago now, I think about it. My goodness. I knew nothing. Mm-hmm. It was like I was there to vote, right?
12: Yeah.
13: Yeah.
12: Yeah, absolutely. Well, and that's where, like I said, education is a good thing. And there is a lot of education out there for council members. If somebody is inclined to educate themselves, that exists. There's Vancouver Island Strata Owners Association. VSOA has a lot of educational resources. CHOA, the Condominium Homeowners Association, also has a lot of courses and workshops for council members. So that education does exist. If people want to do it, it's the mandatory part that I think is problematic. And here's where we come to the other side of the discussion is most bigger buildings, anything above probably 30, 40 units, have a professional management company. That is a big role of the management company, is advising councils what they can and can't do. But we've got a bit of a catch-22 in the industry, and this is where I talk about accountability, is that as long as the management company follows the written direction of their client, i.e. the strata council, even if that direction is completely contrary to the act, there's no accountability or liability there for them.
13: For instance, for the property management company.
12: Correct. Yeah. So for instance, here's an example that I was just dealing with this morning, where I did a review for a client. Their depreciation report was from 2018. when I did the review of the documents, I saw that they've been working with a company to finalize a new depreciation report. It took the listing agent almost a week to get that document because the strata did not want to release it. We finally got it. It increased the amount of special levies forecasts over the next 30 years for that strata corporation went from $1.2 million to $4.8 million. That depreciation report was also drafted in 2024. So that means that the council and the management company have been sitting on this information and not releasing it to potential buyers for the last 2 years. There's no recourse for that. And this is where I talk about the accountability side of things. Us as licensees, the BCFSA does not enforce the terms of the Strata Property Act. They just enforce the regulations around licensing. So even if a management company does something that's contrary to the act, you can't even go to the BCFSA to get any kind of enforcement or disciplinary action because that's beyond the scope of their authority.
13: Oh my goodness. Okay. So as a reminder to our listeners, BCFSA is the British Columbia Financial Services Authority, which again is the regulatory body for real estate. They do credit unions, banks and mortgage brokers and all that as well, but in particular property management, and all that. This is a really interesting thing to hear, actually. So accountability. What's the solution?
12: Well, I mean, we have the Civil Resolution Tribunal already that does exist and it fields a lot of disputes within strata corporations. I mean, it's an imperfect system, but ultimately it's much better than the old way prior to the CRT, which I think has been in effect for about 10-ish years now. But prior to that, if an individual strata owner had a problem with something that their strata corporation or council was doing, they actually had to file a Supreme Court action. Now for it's $100 or $150, you can go through the CRT, which is an adjudication mechanism, et cetera, which has a great deal of power to settle these disputes. That's good. It's much better than the old system. But I think the next step to that would be if the CRT could actually implement fines or some kind of deterrent for strata councils and management companies to not do these things in the first place. And being that the business that we're in is reviewing strata documents, it's a major problem throughout the industry is just getting your hands on those documents.
13: No kidding.
12: Well, go ahead. Yeah,
13: it's break time again, but hold that thought. We're chatting with Ryan Stenquist from Condo Clear. Again, leaving another cliffhanger. Back in just a moment.
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8: Premier David Eby says his first ever trade trip to China will focus on pitching the province's forestry products and energy sector around LNG development, approaching the mission with both excitement and caution. Eby says China is the province's second largest trading partner and expanding relationships beyond the United States with the goal of doubling international trade over the coming decade. He says US tariffs are really hurting the province's forestry sector, while a lot of jobs in BC are also dependent on the relationship between China, and he hopes to see Chinese tariffs currently impacting the province lifted, including on the seafood sector. Eby says he's received briefings from both the RCMP and the Canadian Security Intelligence Service in advance of the trip to ensure his team is fully aware of how to minimise risk and to maximise opportunities while visiting. I'm Coach Cadden on CFAX 1070. If it's happening, it's here.
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0: want to be out in the yard, gardening away when the weather is good, you want to listen to some great podcasts. There's tons out there. But if you got the itching for some local real estate, look us up. Just find us on iTunes or wherever all fine podcasts can be downloaded. We're having Strata Talks right now with the founder of Condo Clear, Ryan Stenquist. Again, Ryan, thanks for joining us today.
1: Thank you.
0: Yet another cliffhanger we left off on, because the comment that you made was getting a hold of Strata documents. So, in fact, let's just kind of dial it back just for a moment for our listeners, maybe some who haven't been looking at buying a condo or anything for a while. Part of the process when you're buying a condo, ladies and gentlemen, which is different than buying a single family home, is there's a lot of documentation that as a buyer, you have the opportunity to review, because you're not just buying the unit, you're buying into a community. You want to have a look at bylaws, financial statements, depreciation reports, minutes of all strata meetings, AGMs, special general meetings, contingency reserve fund studies. There's a whole raft of documents that we, the real estate community, ask for, and we obtain them for you. And this is part of the buying process, because you need to know what you're buying into. You need, if you got a dog, you need to make sure that the dog is allowed, right? However, this is in my 30 years, every year it's become more and more crucial that owners review the strata documents. Now, dialing back to where we were, Ryan, getting these strata documents. So there is some legislation around that too, right? But sometimes even for you, because I know, you know, we've had clients, your guys and I have worked together before, and it's like, oh, we're missing some documents. This is a regular thing, right?
1: Absolutely. Yeah. It's an industry failure across the board. Over 95%, we're probably closer to 99% of all the reviews we do are missing documents. And that's even after we've noted the documents that are missing. In most scenarios, there's just not enough time to get the documents from the Strata Corporation or the management company. And again, those are things that should have been provided to begin with. So the example that we were talking about before the break with that depreciation report, the Strata Corporation has had that depreciation report for 2 years. It should have been provided by default with the Form B. It's a requirement under the Strata Property Act, but you have certain strata corporations and management companies that are not fulfilling their obligations, and that there's no mechanism to enforce that. So, for instance, the BCFSA, if you look at the definition of strata management services under the Real Estate Services Act, it's very narrow. There's only 3 or 4 points, and they're all related to financial stuff. So, like I was saying, there's no requirement under the BCFSA from a licensing perspective for a strata management licensee to actually follow the Strata Property Act.
0: What?
1: Yeah.
0: Weird. You know, you would assume, right?
1: You would assume. And I did assume for many years. This is something that I just came to the realization about this probably within the last 3 or 4 years, to be honest with you.
0: Okay. I mean, there's been a couple of recent changes though as well too. So for instance, the depreciation reports where stratas used to be able to defer them by vote, by 75% vote every year, which a lot of stratas did. Now it's a requirement. Right.
1: Yes, it's every 5 years now, which is good overall. I'm in favor of the changes. I personally wish they would have kept it at 3 years instead of going to 5 years, because the issue that we're already seeing happening is that when a buyer's looking at a strata property, you typically only get the last 2 years worth of documents. Mm-hmm. So if you're looking at a building and their depreciation report is 4 or 5 years old, well, that means there's a 2 or 3 year gap there where you don't know if things were done. So for instance, if I'm looking at a building that has a 2021 depreciation report and it says that the roof needed to be done in 2022, I'm going to have no way through reviewing the last 2 years of documents to know if that roof was done in 2021, because I'm only looking at documents back to 2024. So it's going to create a bit of a gap. Again, I'm glad that the change happened. Overall, I think it's going to have a net positive impact. But that 5 year time frame does leave a gap where there's going to be some uncertainty in whether or not things got done.
0: So the other one too is, professional property management. Cause that's mandatory now for stratas of 5 or more or something like that.
1: No, there's no requirement to have management. Oh, okay. In fact, I mean, even if they wanted to do that, the industry couldn't support it. We've actually been in

0: a point where strata managers are the number of strata management licensees in the province over the last 5 to 10 years on average have been falling every year. Ooh. I think we had one year where there was a bit of a spike where we got 30 or 40 more managers in one year. But generally speaking, we've been losing 20 or 30 strata management licensees every year, which is in and of itself doesn't sound bad. But when you think about all 80 or 85% of all new construction in the province is strata title properties, the gap in licensed experienced people to manage those properties is growing bigger and bigger.
1: Mm-hmm. I know. I mean, it's interesting because to be a strata property manager is a very different, it takes somebody who, I mean, most of the time strata meetings are in the evenings. So somebody who's working nights, and then often it's sort of alarm phone calls or things like that. I kind of get it. It's a tough role. It's not something for everyone, right?
0: Yeah, it is tricky. It does take a special kind of person to succeed at strata management because it's very high pressure. It's very high pace. You're dealing with a lot of personalities, different councils. I mean, your average strata manager is managing probably between 10 and 20 buildings at any given time. So that's a lot of interpersonal relationships to manage, plus the contractors, plus the physical asset, plus the owners in those buildings. It can be a lot.
1: Yeah, it can be indeed. And then, you know, there's us realtors, right? Where, you know, we come in, we're just trying to help someone buy a property. We have some questions that the buyer brings up, you know, strata related questions. And it's funny, buyers have to understand that they can't just ask the questions directly of the property manager. The property manager works for the strata, not for the seller, and certainly not for the buyer, right?
0: Absolutely. Yeah. And like I said, that's, like I mentioned at the beginning, that was a big reason why I started ContoClear in the first place, because when I was a managing broker for a strata management company, our company policy, like most strata management companies, was that we did not talk to buyers or realtors. But at that point, there was nobody to direct them to other than their lawyer.
1: Yeah. Yeah. Very interesting. Just really quickly before we go to our break here, this topic comes up. It came up the last time we talked, I know, Ryan, and that is realtors, you know, realtors reviewing strata documents. I am an instructor for our regular, the BCFSA that we've been referring all this time. And I teach a segment that talks about who should be responsible. And just for consumers to know and for realtors to know, realtors are actually not qualified to review all the strata documents. And I often ask the question of my learners in a class of usually 30 people, are you a licensed property manager? Are you a lawyer? Are you an engineer, a certified engineer? Are you an accountant? Like, those four things are required in order to review or sections of the strata documents. And we are not qualified in any way. So, you know, this is the reason why companies like ContoClear exist, is because this is what you guys do. You're licensed to do so. You know, you've got your the things that you do for consumers. And yeah, I got to say, folks, ladies and gentlemen and realtors, I ask the question often of realtors, oh, you're looking at the strata documents. Do you know what you're looking for? Right?
0: Yeah, so, absolutely.
1: Yeah. I'm going to leave it at that for now until we hit our break. But please remind our listeners, Ryan, if people need to reach you, best way to do that?
0: Best way is through our website is condoclear.ca. If you want to get a review done, you can fill out the order form. It's pretty straightforward and easy. If you're a realtor, you're interested in education, you can also find that through our website. And also, if you are in a strata corporation, if you're a council member, we do offer consulting services specifically for self-managed stratas that it just doesn't make sense to have a full management contract, and warranty stuff. I do a lot of consulting for strata corporations going through the due home warranty process.
1: Fantastic. Let's take a break here, folks. We'll be back in just a second.
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1: Thanks for coming back. You're listening to The Whole Home Show, and I'm Tony Joe, chatting with Ryan Stenquist. He's with Condo Clear. It's a service to review strata documents as you're thinking of buying a property. Again, Ryan, thanks for joining us today.
0: Thanks for having me back.
1: One of the things I do know, being an instructor across British Columbia, is Condo Clear comes up across the province because you guys are able to serve the province of BC.
0: Yeah, you betcha. We're all over the province. I'm based in Victoria, but I travel a lot. I'm from Kelowna originally. Just about to go on a month-long road trip, so I've got a couple stops planned at various real estate brokerages around the province and doing some talks and that sort of stuff. But yeah, we're available all across BC.
1: I do want to talk about the accredited courses, the accredited stuff that you provide for licensees. But before I do, you know, the question of AI comes up all the time. And we know every day we got consumers using AI more and more, and it's so funny. I think real estate could be one of these industries where, you know, the amount of incorrect information that comes out of ChatGPT or Claude or whatever you're using, it's oh my goodness, because there are also means for consumers or realtors to use AI to review strata documents. However, you know, as we say in the classroom, you know, when AI gets it wrong, who's accountable, right?
0: Absolutely. Yeah. And we're living in very interesting times. I especially find it interesting because I'm a bit of a tech person myself. from a hobby standpoint, right? So I'm a big fan of AI personally, but I think it's like any revolutionary or evolutionary creation that we come up with, there's always an adjustment period where we figure out how best to use it and understand its limitations and the risks and that sort of stuff. So I use AI on a daily basis. It helps me with marketing stuff. It helps me with business strategy, et cetera, but it can't do the job 100%. Now, there are AI platforms that are specifically meant for reviewing strata documents. I've used all of them multiple times over the years. About a year ago, I did a direct comparison with one of our reviews, and at a minimum, there's three different platforms, but at a minimum, they all missed at least 42 points of information, so just missed them completely. Compared to one of our reviews that we had done. But the more concerning metric was that all of them misstated, so completely said something that was totally wrong at least 12 times within their summary. And just to drive that point home, out of the three systems, not a single one of them even got the strata fee amount correct.
1: What?
0: So I usually tell realtors, because this comes up in my webinars and my courses all the time, it's a great tool if you want a quick reference to get a feel for what's going on with Strata Corporation. By all means, go ahead and use it, but do not rely on it 100%, because there are going to be errors. There's going to be missed stuff. There's going to be stuff that's said that is wrong.
1: The thing that we're learning the most about AI is it really depends on the information that's going in. And, you know, it's the human touch is still required. And, you know, this is the reason why it's so, but accountability, because this is what we're talking about. I mean, one of the main themes of our meeting today is the accountability of stratas and all that, but accountability of the results of a strata document review. Again, you know, you can't sue, AI. You know, you can't take their license away. You know, for those of us like you and I that are licensed, that license has a lot of value. And, you know, to put it at stake, you know, for making a simple mistake, like not being able to figure out the strata fee number. I mean, my goodness, that's danger, right?
0: Absolutely. Yeah. And it's funny because doing what we do with the strata document review side of things, it's a bit of a gray area when it comes to licensing. The Real Estate Council back in 2010 or 2011 said that this is a licensed service because you're advising somebody on the purchase or sale of a property. But I've had some conversations with BCFSA about that, and there it does seem to be a bit of a gray area. So from my side of things, and going back to the AI platforms that are specifically made to do this, none of them are licensed, right? So they're essentially doing the same thing that we are. It's just they're using AI instead of a real human, and none of them are licensed. So there is this gray area there, but I've always chosen to retain my license because I think it gives consumers and realtors a little bit of extra trust, knowing that we are a member of the BCFSA, or we're overseen by the BCFSA. And if we mess up, then you have some course of action from a disciplinary standpoint or enforcement standpoint with our regulator.
1: Yeah. Yeah. Discipline is good because, you know, without that, people would be out and about performing duties and without caring about the consumer, right? So
0: absolutely.
1: It's all good. All right. For our realtors, you are providing some professional development, program courses, our PDP courses that are certified through, the British Columbia, Real Estate Association. So tell us, just give us a little snapshot about that.
0: Yeah, absolutely. This is something that's been a long time in the making. Actually, I was approached two or three times over the last 6-7 years by the BCREA to develop more strata courses for them, because based on what I've been told, there just wasn't a lot out there for realtors as it relates to education on stratas. There's the Strata 101 courses, which are great, that Justin teaches and other lawyers around the province, but it kind of ended there. So over the winter, we were a little bit slower. So I had more time, and I sat down for about 2 or 3 months and developed a bunch of content, and that went live at the end of January. As of right now, we've got 7 PDP hours up there. 6 of those are accredited. 1 is self-directed. I've got 6 other courses in the pipeline right now that are all in various stages of done. my goal or my commitment is to have 12 hours up on our platform by the end of 2026. And by the end of 2027, I'm looking at between 20 and 30 hours. And it's the nice part is it's all available for a membership fee. So $140 a year. And my goal is to make it so that realtors can fulfill all of their PDP requirements in one place.
1: Yeah, you make it easy for them. So for our listeners, you know, who will not know about this, our licensing requires us to have 21 professional development hours every 2 years for our licensing. So at an absolute minimum. And for our realtors, by the way, that doesn't mean you just do your 21 and then you get your license. You can do a lot more, which is the reason why, Ryan, you know, you've got this whole host of extra hours that are available. And it's topical too. You know, as a reminder to my real estate colleagues here, do yourselves a favor. Don't take the course when you need it. Take the course before you need it. Right? These are things that we should know. And again, for old timer like me, been around for a long time, there's a lot more to know about stratas now than there was before. You know, extra legislation, extra rules, extra, you know, all of these things, plus the needs and the requirements of consumers. You know, it's a very different landscape right now, right, Ryan?
0: Absolutely. Yeah. And it's good because I've had a couple occasions now where I've been teaching a live course and one of the realtors has come in and said, hey, listen, that topic that we were talking about last week, whether it be parking and storage or section buildings, they said, I literally just dealt with something this week related to what we were talking about last week. And I knew what I was talking about and they got really excited and happy about it, which made me feel all warm and fuzzy inside. Right. Cause now you're actually making a difference.
1: Fantastic. Fantastic. Well, listen, folks, just want to kind of bring this all home here in this conversation. Again, it was great. Ryan actually reached out to me because it's been a while since we've had him on the program here. You're always welcome here. Love the information that you provide us. I had a lot to do with the fact that he wrote an article in early June talking about strata, the strata sector, how it's overdue for reform and some suggestions and recommendations that you have. In fact, folks, all right. Let's just say you Google BC strata sector reform, Ryan Stenquist, and I'll put the link, by the way, on our CFAX page. Read it. It's some really interesting information. You know, this is somebody who is knee deep in the strata world, specifically when it comes to consumers buying stratas, right? That's really who you are working with on a regular basis.
0: Absolutely. Yeah. Buyers and realtors.
1: 100%. So, you know, folks, and again, bringing this all home, as realtors, we have a buyer who wants to buy a strata. You know, it's not just how the unit feels and looks and, you know, size and age and all that. One of the first questions is, how much are the strata fees? And, have they been raised recently? Are they likely to go up anytime soon? Is there a special assessment that is due to happen anytime soon? Like, these are major questions that you got to know because you're not just buying the unit, you're buying the future, right? And you get a whole bunch of strata. Geez, or my goodness, Ryan, strata documents, they can be in the thousands, right?
0: Yeah, absolutely.
1: Yeah.
0: I mean, luckily that's rare, but I'd say the average strata document package is anywhere from 200 to 400 pages. And I've said for years that reviewing strata documents is like trying to put a jigsaw puzzle together without actually knowing what the final picture is. Because you talk about special assessments and stuff of this nature. Well, in most cases, that's not explicitly written in black and white. You need to figure out those conclusions for yourself through reviewing multiple different documents within that package. It's not as simple as saying, oh, the minutes don't say there's anything wrong, therefore there's nothing wrong.
1: Yeah. So that's why you've got companies like CondoClear that perform this service. And again, Ryan, remind our listeners, if they're in the throes, even if they're not thinking of buying one right now, they want to look you up and learn a little bit more to tell their friends and family, the website again.
0: Absolutely. It's condoclear.ca.
1: As it sounds, folks.
0: Information on there.
1: Yeah, condoclear.ca. And again, I'm going to put the link to the article in today's description of the program. My goodness, Ryan, as always, thanks for coming. We could talk about a ton of stuff, but I mean, this is just a snippet. I want to make sure that people know if they want to have a conversation with you and your team that they can go ahead and do so. It's a, such an important service to provide. And again, folks, realtors, we are not certified for this kind of stuff. Our licensing does not, you know, unless we have a property management license, which very few agents do, right? Plus, we're not lawyers, we're not accountants, we're not engineers, we're not contractors, any of those things. These are things that are best left to the experts and not to AI, right? Yeah. Again, folks, if you need some strata help, look out for Ryan at Condo Clear. Ryan, thanks for joining us today.
0: Thanks for having me back. We'll chat again soon, hopefully.
1: Absolutely. And to you, our listeners, we'll be here for you this time next week.
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8: Now this update from the Canadian Press. Search efforts in Venezuela entered a third day after a 7.2 and 7.5 magnitude earthquakes devastated parts of the country. Rescuers and residents dug through rubble in hard-hit La Guaira, where time is running out to find survivors. Federal Jobs Minister Patty Hajdu is vowing not to touch workers' rights to strike as part of a recent review of the labor code. Ottawa recently wrapped up the 5-week consultation, which asked unions and employers to identify what needs fixing in collective bargaining. More than 10,000 Vespa riders filled Rome today to celebrate the scooter's 80th anniversary. Fans came from around the world riding past landmarks like the Colosseum and Roman Forum. And authorities in Germany reported damage to highways and train cancellations today as a heat wave that baked Western European countries this week moves to central and eastern parts of the continent. Temperatures in Germany are expected to hit 40 degrees Celsius. From the Canadian Press, I'm David Augustine.
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0: everyone. Welcome back to the show. Our show runs British Columbia wide on the radio network and, of course, globally on our podcast. We're joined by Sarah Isaacson. She's a tasting room manager at Cantor Cellars here at District Wine Village. We are inside the village and happy to return, as always. Sarah, welcome to the show. Great to have you on.
1: Thank you so much.
0: Yeah, it's always such a calm place here. You just sort of get inside this circle and life slows down a little bit. Maybe for me. I don't know about you.
1: It's the same. And we hear it from a lot of guests where it's like this little bubble.
0: Yeah.
1: You come here and it's so relaxing and calm and you lose a lot of time
0: in here.
1: Yeah.
0: Well, let's talk about the village. If someone hasn't been here before, what when they walk inside this circle, what are they going to see? What can they do here? Because it's quite varied now.
1: Absolutely. It's kind of evolved over time. So we have 8 wineries, including one that's low alcohol and no alcohol. Brewery, French bakery, bookstore, restaurant, coffee roastery and shop, and the distillery as well.
0: Right. And 8 individual wineries. And it was designed sort of as a startup for wineries or people that were maybe just getting into the business and trying to get their feet wet. And they share a bunch of facilities. It's a good way to enter the wine business.
1: 100%. So it's that incubator space where you start small. As you get successful, if your business model takes you there, then you bump out and leave space for someone else to come in.
0: Yeah, exactly. Well, I know we're going to talk to a few today on the show. One with a name called Space Dog Wines.
1: We're excited. Yeah. Space Dog coming in, brand new winery opening up, and then Tender Hope from Kelowna just moved in and opened this week.
0: Yeah. A lot of people ask me about Cantor, how that name comes about. What do you tell them when they come to see you?
1: So Cantor, we often have people asking if it references a decanter, but it's more the horse Cantor.
0: Yeah.
1: So within Cantor, we have 3 different families. They all have horses in their background, referencing a horse Cantor that's 3 beats in the 3 families. So it's kind of a nice phrase or word to get them together under one roof.
0: Yeah, very nice. Well, you're also famous for events and for concerts here, and I know that there's some coming up. Maybe we can go through a few of the things that are going to happen here this summer.
1: Absolutely. We've got some big names coming in. So July 23rd, we have the Eagle Eyes concert. So that's an Eagles cover band coming. Super well known.
0: Wow.
1: August 20th, we have Blue Rodeo. Very excited for
0: that. They're pretty well known.
1: Yeah, a little bit. Kind of familiar name.
0: Yeah, really good.
1: And then September 18th for the Wine Capital Weekend kickoff party, we have 5440 returning. They were here a couple years ago, and we're excited to have them back.
0: Yeah. How does it work? Are they're in the middle, or the people are in the middle, or?
1: So both. We have a central, like a circular stage that gets set up in the center, and seating around there, general admission, and then each patio hosts people as well.
0: Yeah. Which is a good lead into the wineries and the shops here. So, like, your winery has a patio outside, so people can sit outside and do a tasting there, or how does it work at each one?
1: Absolutely. So we all run our own tasting programs, tasting fees, different wines that we're featuring any given day.
0: Yeah.
1: You can taste outside. That's where we want you to be. Enjoy the space. Enjoy the weather.
0: Yeah.
1: Come inside if you need to get out of the heat maybe a little bit. But it's just a nice place to relax.
0: Yeah. And it's been a couple of years now, I think, that Ward's Kitchen has been here now. And you can order food from them, or somehow the food arrives at your patio as well?
1: Yes. Full coverage from the restaurant in here. So Ward's food, amazing food. Chef Ian does a great job. So you can order and have it delivered over to any patio.
0: Yeah.
1: Or if you sit in the center area, what we call the plaza, it's full service. So they'll come take your order and your food.
0: I noticed there's one place for lease.
1: We do
0: For that person out there who's dreaming of opening a winery.
1: For that passion project, sure.
0: What would you tell them about coming here?
1: You know what? This is the place to start. With all the things that are included in your lease, the space is manageable. You wouldn't get overwhelmed. You have the shared resources with the equipment, but you also have the shared knowledge of the people who are already here.
0: Yeah. And we're just north of the town of Oliver and south of Okanagan Falls. So it's just off Highway 97. You can't really miss it when you drive by, but it's very easy to get to even from Penticton. It's a short drive.
1: Yeah. You're looking at, under 10 minutes from Oliver, 20 minutes to Penticton, maybe a little bit longer. There's shuttles that run both ways, cab service, whatever you need.
0: Yeah, and if you're holidaying with your kids, can you still come by here?
1: 100%. We are kid-friendly, dog-friendly.
0: Yeah.
1: There's totally something for everyone here.
0: For everyone. Okay. And what about when you're open now throughout the summer? What are the hours?
1: We are open 7 days a week for the village.
0: Yeah.
1: The different businesses are run their own hours.
0: Right.
1: So it can vary. Check the website.
0: Okay.
1: But once we get going in the busier months, it's definitely 7 days a week, 11 to 7.
0: Yeah. By the way, I'm speaking with Sarah Isaacson. She's the tasting room manager at Cantor Cellars. I want to fit one wine in with you while you're here, since you know more about it than anybody. We're going to talk about the Chardonnay.
1: Correct.
0: Yeah.
1: The 2023 Chardonnay.
0: Yeah.
1: So our wines are very French inspired. It drinks a little bit more like a Chablis. So we use the only French oak,
0: mm-hmm.
1: and we use puncheons and stainless in combination. So
0: mm-hmm.
1: 3 months in puncheons, 3 months in stainless. The wine is nice and creamy, not overly buttery, and
0: yeah.
1: has a lovely like citrus finish on it.
0: Yeah, it's a little bit Burgundian actually.
1: Yes.
0: If we can say that word here.
1: Yes.
0: Without being
1: quietly
0: shunned.
1: Yeah.
0: Yeah. And in a nice package in a great bottle. So this is the 2023, which was the really the last vintage before the big freeze.
1: Yes.
0: It wasn't a huge vintage, but a lot of good wine was made in 23.
1: Yeah, we're very happy with the 23. We're sad for the 24, but looking forward to the 25s too.
0: Sarah, it's great to catch up with you.
1: Thank you so much.
0: I think it's great that our listeners can hear somebody who works here and greets people every day and tastes wine with them. You can see how easy it is to have a conversation. Thanks so much.
1: Thank you.
0: Sarah Isaacson, she's the tasting room manager at Cantor Cellars in District Wine Village. Up next, Space Dog Wines with Todd Heinz. He's the owner and winemaker, Pascal Medivan, the consulting winemaker.
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0: LBC, welcome back to the show. We're joined by Todd Heitz. He's the owner and winemaker at Space Dog Wines, and Pasco Medevan, the consulting winemaker. Todd, Pasco, welcome to the show. Great to have you.
1: Thanks. Great to be here.
0: I'm intrigued by the name Space Dog Wines. We better start there. By the way, you're operating out of District Wine Village at the moment.
1: That's correct.
0: Yeah. What's with the name? What's that all about?
1: Yeah, I mean, the spark was, to be honest, out walking my dog one day, but the idea of Space Dog really morphed from there into something where it's really a metaphor for, you know, whenever you open a bottle of wine, you go on a journey. It's about where you are and who you're with.
0: Mm-hmm.
1: So Space Dog is really a metaphor for your companion on that journey, you know, wherever you are.
0: Right.
1: So.
0: Okay. I like that.
1: Yeah.
0: Yeah. And, what, you always wanted to be in the wine business, or you were a wine drinker obviously before? Or?
1: Yeah. I've had my WSET diploma for better part of 25 years. And,
0: yeah.
1: Always wanted to be in the wine business, was afraid to until I kind of retired from the software business.
0: Yeah.
1: In 2023.
0: Now you have time.
1: I have time.
0: And maybe a little money.
1: A little money and friends, and
0: yeah.
1: I've gotten to know a lot of great folks in the industry here as well.
0: Yeah. So you have a few partners, and you got this guy, Pascal Medevan, that many of us know from his adventures in BC wines, particularly down south, which is where you're working out of.
1: That's correct. Yeah. All of the vineyards are all down south in Oliver.
0: And Pascal, what about these vineyards? Are they in great shape?
2: They are in very good shape.
0: Yeah.
2: And I selected this vineyard.
0: Yeah.
2: And because the quality and also very low yields. And we exactly choose the date of the maturity, and we push the maturity to be, especially the Cab Sauvignon, to be ready.
0: So they're not new vineyards.
2: No, they were growing. The vineyard is 6 or 7 years old.
0: Yeah.
2: Now.
0: Have you done some work in the vineyards too, or
2: just to check? Yes.
0: Yeah. Some trellising or some of that kind of thing.
2: Yeah. There's a lot of control the work done.
0: Yep.
2: Because we want a very high quality.
0: Yeah. I'm speaking with Todd Heitz. He's the owner, Pascal Medevan, a consulting winemaker. So, Todd, do you have a style that you wanted to achieve, or how? It's easy to say I'm going to make wine like this till you start making it. But so, how is it working for you?
1: Yeah, I mean, our approach is sort of to come up with a hero wine that us partners love or would love to be in the neighborhood of from a quality and style perspective.
0: Right.
1: For each wine. So whether it's a rosé and we want to target being a big bold Provence or Bandol style rosé, mm-hmm. or a Condrieu style Viognier.
0: Mm-hmm.
1: And then once we've sort of established that foothold, it's Pascal and I working together to figure out how do we achieve that. And then obviously making it very much about the Okanagan terroir layered on top of that. But it's about bigger, bolder style, full-bodied wines. So maybe bucking the trend a little bit on lower alcohol wines, but we still believe in.
0: It's like people are going in the other direction, but then, you know, it's crazy. People go so far one way and then they have to come back anyway.
1: Yeah.
0: I just taste this Viognier. This is
1: 2025.
0: Okay.
1: Full, 100% barrel fermented, 80% new oak. So aiming for kind of that bigger, fuller body,
0: full-on style.
1: Yeah.
0: The richness of the wine and the variety. It's nice on the nose though, eh? It's more delicate on the nose and it's richer on the palate than on the nose, which is nice. So it's not, doesn't sort of hit you as going to be cloying.
1: Yeah.
0: But on the other hand, it's not cloying either at the other end, so.
2: And also the goal for this wine is to be aged.
0: Mm-hmm.
2: We can drink now, but we want to age for a few.
0: Find me someone who will age their wine, and I'm, you know, I want to meet them. I have a cellar full of old wine, but most people, I don't know, it's hard to convince them that something good will happen in the bottle.
1: It's true.
0: But, you know, if you can taste that this wine can be aged right off the bat. And it's 100% Viognier, or?
1: 100% Viognier,
0: And you'll stick with that, or?
1: I think
0: you
1: for the next couple of years.
0: Search for Roussan or Marsan or?
1: Having tasted some St. Joseph whites not long ago in the Rhone, I'm quite interested in looking at that. But for now, for the next couple of years, it'll be a focus on Viognier, I think.
0: Did you see any claret while you were in the Rhone by chance?
1: I didn't taste any. I did see some on a few shelves, but never ventured.
0: Yeah. Can we glue claret here? Do you think it would stand up? I think it's a fantastic variety for BC, but we don't have any here at the moment. But I think it would work well with white. Anyway, enough of that. Back to Space Dog. We've got a rosé here as well, which has a fantastic color. I love that. Did you convince him of the color? Or?
2: No, the more and more I like this type of color. I remember long time ago, it was more red and very.
0: Yeah.
2: And now is the Provence style and,
0: yeah. People love that. Mostly people like that color. But what's it made out of?
1: It's 100% Merlot, and it's three different ferments. So there's a little bit of natural ferment Merlot. Mm-hmm. There's a little bit of Sagny in there, and then a majority is from direct press method.
0: Wow, that is nice.
1: Yeah. So full-bodied, like, again, a bigger style rosé.
0: It has some richness inside, but the fruit is intense. And, I really like that. And there's good acidity as well. Does it have a name?
1: Yeah, so the Viognier's name is Disinherited.
0: Way to go.
1: And the rosé is Grace Undone.
0: Grace Undone. And do we know Grace, who Grace is?
1: No, it's just a name that's kind of got an edge to it. We're sort of going towards that part of the market, a little bit more edgy with our branding and our naming.
0: Yeah.
1: So,
0: yeah.
1: And playfulness.
0: And how's the response been from here from people?
1: It's been great. We've started to have the people come in to taste the wines from the industry and from folks from Vancouver that I've known that are in the industry or around the industry. And so far, the response has been very, very good. Mm-hmm. Some people sort of tend towards the Viognier, and there's some folks that really have been quite like the rosé. So it's been great.
0: Well, they're both good wines to launch.
1: Yeah.
0: Sometimes back in the day, people launch wines they never should have. They should have waited another year for something else. But these are quite good right out of the gate.
1: Thanks, Father.
0: So, and what will be the target for you? Is it restaurants, or you try to sell direct, or people coming here? How will it work?
1: Yeah, mostly for us, it's about building through the allocation program, the wine club, and then as we build that foundation, we'll have it available here for tastings and to buy a few bottles as well. Mm-hmm. We don't have a ton of wine this year, only 300 cases between the two.
0: Yeah.
1: Once we've kind of started to build that foundation of the allocation program, it's really starting to then layer on specialty wine shops, mm-hmm. In Vancouver, Calgary, restaurants on top of that as well.
0: You sound like you're up for the charge. You're a businessman, because it's a tough job, eh? I mean, just growing grapes is tough. Never mind making wine, trying to sell it, trying to keep track of everything, deal with the government, do the accounting. Like, it's a big, big project.
1: Yeah, so it is mostly me. We've got a great team of support. My partners are very helpful. Supplement with really great folks, you know, who specialize in a particular thing, whether it's Pascal on the wine or folks on the marketing or the finance side.
0: Yeah.
1: But it is, it's an incredible journey. Scott Robinson that makes the wine here at Cantor always says that, nobody can fully understand and grasp what goes on during a harvest.
0: No,
1: unless they've actually lived it from beginning to end.
0: Yeah.
1: And it's eye-opening and incredible.
0: Yeah.
1: It's
0: energizing and draining all in one.
1: It is.
0: Yeah.
1: And you come back for more, or you run away fast.
0: Yeah. Okay, we're almost out of time. I want to talk about the red wine that you brought, which is a barrel sample, I believe, of Cab Sauve and Merlot from 2025.
1: Yeah, so this is 85% Cab Sauve and 15% Merlot. The Cab Sauve is from barrel ferments. So these are, this is wine fermented in barrel, hand rolled multiple times a day during fermentation.
2: We open the barrels, we put the grapes inside, and after we flip the barrels on the roller, and we roll the...
0: Sure.
2: Yeah.
1: And so a lot of manual labor.
0: Yeah. It smells fantastic. And I can't believe it's a barrel sample.
2: And also the quality of the barrels we get, it was interesting, you know, is that...
1: Yeah, and I think working with Pascal, always focusing on not just picking on bricks, but picking on tannin ripeness and phenolic ripeness. And that's just, we walk that fine edge between that and being underripe and being overripe. But I feel like it's...
0: Wow. That is my kind of red wine. I love the balance in this wine and the elegance of it. But you still get the full lushness of the Merlot, but it's a very stylish wine.
1: Yeah. Thank you.
0: Yeah. How long more will it be in barrel?
1: Probably, we're thinking about bottling next March.
2: Yes.
0: Next March,
1: We've got a variety of reds, and we've kept all our lots separate, so we've got lots of components to play with and discover, and, you know, thinking of a higher-end Cab Sauv, 100%, or close to 100%, and then a Bordeaux blend and a Merlot as well, so...
0: when Pascal first came here, you couldn't ripen Cabernet in the south. It was a tough job.
2: It was a tough job, but the weather changed. Also,
0: yeah, yeah. Now it's possible with the right kind of farming, you can do it.
1: Yeah. Yeah.
0: How would you describe the farming now? Sustainable or organic or
2: nowadays more and more organic.
0: Yeah,
2: definitely. The way is the people. Our first compare when I arrive here, the quality of the vineyard manager are better.
0: Yeah, in a way. Of course.
2: People are more focused on the vineyard. People take time.
0: Yeah.
2: They are more precise about the irrigation, for example. Yeah. And some people also do low yields.
0: Yeah.
2: Some but is definitely compare when I arrive here in 2021, there is a
0: 2001, yeah.
2: Big progress everywhere.
0: I was going to say, Todd, you missed the 90s and you're lucky.
1: Yeah, I was drinking and tasting the wines here in the Okanagan back then, and I started to get hooked from, you know, with some of the folks at Cedar Creek and
0: Blue
1: Ben,
0: Mountain,
1: Ben Stewart and Ben.
0: Guys.
1: Yeah, exactly.
0: Yeah.
1: But the quality is so much better to me. Yeah.
0: Well, hey, I wish you great. I was going to say I wish you luck, but I see you already have all that in the glass. So this would be fun to follow this winery. We should stay in touch.
1: Thank you. Appreciate that.
0: Todd Heinz, he's the owner and winemaker at Space Dog Wines. Pascal Madivan, the consulting winemaker and a viticulturalist. Stick around. We are at District Wine Village and winemaker Kyle Lyons with Africa Cellars up next on the BC Food and Wine Media Network.
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0: show. We're on location at District Wine Village in Oliver, and we're pleased to be joined by winemaker Kyle Lyons with Apricus Cellars. Kyle, welcome to the show.
1: Thanks for having me.
0: Good to see you. Apricus Cellars, I'm just learning more about it today. You joined last year.
1: I did, yeah.
0: But you've been in the business for quite a while now in BC.
1: Yeah. I think I'm on year 22 in the business
0: now. 22. And you've been in, well, maybe just name a few wineries and work us down to Apricus.
1: Oh, I started at Sumac Ridge.
0: Okay.
1: That was my first introduction to the industry. I worked overseas in Australia for a while.
0: Oh.
1: Then from Australia, I came back and I worked at Liquidity. I was there for 5 or 6 years working under Allison Moyes.
0: Yeah. Okay.
1: And then, Valley Commons, Stoneboat, and here.
0: Wow, you've got a lot of experience.
1: Yeah, I've been around.
0: Yeah, good for you. So you end up at Apricus. Apricus is in District Wine Village, but what's sort of the theme or the ethos of Apricus?
1: Yeah, Apricus, there's three partners in Apricus. There's myself, there's Willie Zabo, and there's Sam Baptiste, who you've probably...
0: Oh, of course, yeah.
1: Yeah, Sam...
0: he owns a few vineyards.
1: he does, yeah. And Sam's been in the industry for...
0: Ever.
1: Yeah, he planted in 1968 at Incomeat Vineyards.
0: That's right, yeah.
1: And he went away to university, viticulture, all that.
0: Mm-hmm.
1: But he's been managing it for, I think, about the last 35, 40 years.
0: Yeah.
1: And...
0: I've spent time with Sam in the vineyards. He knows every inch of that property. He knows where every vine is and where all the good stuff is.
1: Yeah, 300 acres, and he knows like the back of his hand.
0: Yeah, it's fantastic. Well, that's a great thing for you to have someone who knows where the fruit is.
1: Absolutely, yeah.
0: And so what's the focus of the winery in terms of the production? Or?
1: The focus is really small lots. We're really focused on small lot winemaking and quality-driven decisions.
0: Mm-hmm.
1: Everything we do... As you've heard before, it always starts in the vineyard, paying really close attention to each block, fermentation, and just trying to create wines that feel really honest.
0: And you might change varieties in a year if you get better fruit or something that you're interested in there?
1: Oh, absolutely, yeah.
0: So you're not married to just one wine or one variety?
1: No, there's a few varieties that I think we will always continue to make.
0: Yeah.
1: The Riesling, I can't imagine ever not making this Riesling. The block was planted in 1977.
0: Okay.
1: Just producing incredible fruit.
0: Tell us a bit more about that. I'm going to have a quick taste while you're talking about it.
1: Yeah. So
0: it's called Old Vines Riesling?
1: Old Vines Riesling. This block was planted in 1977.
0: Mm.
1: It's a clone 239. And...
0: Juicy.
1: Yeah, just extraordinary.
0: Yeah.
1: It's
0: amazing what old vines are like. The difference is like day and night.
1: And it's so good to work with because the wine really makes itself. Mm-hmm. I really don't have to do...
0: You just stay out of the way.
1: Exactly.
0: Yeah, you've done a great job with this one.
1: Hmm.
0: Yeah, I love it. And you haven't gone for the sweet version? Is this nicely balanced?
1: Yeah, I wanted to keep a little bit of natural residual sugar.
0: Yeah.
1: So when it hits about one brick or a little below, I turn on the cooling and try to preserve a little bit of that sweetness.
0: Yeah. Just the right amount. Really nice. Wow, that is juicy. That's a great, great summer wine. People can buy that now, or is it?
1: Yeah, absolutely. It's available in the tasting room and a few select wine shops.
0: Okay. So that was the Apricus 2025 Old Vine Riesling. 2025 has turned out to, it looks like, there's a lot of good wine that was made, even though it was kind of a large crop, although not the huge crop, but larger than people thought with the bounce back.
1: Yeah, it was really great vintage. And I know Sam at our vineyard, he was really thoughtful about the crop levels. The vines went through a lot of stress the previous few years.
0: Mm-hmm.
1: So he really didn't push them at all.
0: Yeah, that's great. Well, you can tell. Lovely balance. You also brought along the 2025 Rosé,
1: mm-hmm.
0: Which is a traditional sort of light color now. A little bit of red more than pink, perhaps.
1: Yeah, this surprised me a little bit. I've made Rosé from Cab Franc a number of times in the past, and it's always extremely light in color.
0: Mm-hmm.
1: And I only did 45 minutes of skin contact, but it really did produce a vibrant yeah. color.
0: Wow. You seem to have a nice hand with the wine, too. Well, I love this wine. This has got about, what, I see it's about seven grams of residual sugar, so it's right, sort of right in the sweet spot of, I think nine is where it's perceptible by mm-hmm. by humans, but you can taste the ripeness in this wine. It's lovely.
1: Yeah, absolutely. And, you know, it does have that residual sweetness, but it's really got the acid behind it to really back it up.
0: And, mm-hmm.
1: and yeah, just extremely well balanced, I think.
0: And you, so how many wines will you make now at Africa's?
1: How many different SKUs?
0: Yeah.
1: Yeah, we'll have about seven different SKUs moving mm-hmm. forward.
0: Mm-hmm.
1: But that also can change depending on the year. And
0: yeah, and is it balanced or more white than red, or how does it come out?
1: It'll be about 50-50.
0: Mm-hmm.
1: And then we're also going to be doing some, you know, one-off small lot stuff for wine club yeah. members. And
0: some maybe different varieties. Like, I know Sam's got a bunch of stuff here and there.
1: Yeah.
0: You could have some fun with.
1: Yeah, absolutely. Yeah, I'm thinking this year I might do single barrel Tempranillo.
0: Yeah.
1: Maybe some Gruner Veltliner in the future.
0: Yeah.
1: I think there's some Sangiovese being planted right now.
0: Well, Gruner and Tempranillo, I would say do it.
1: Yeah.
0: Like, I think a lot of people would be interested in that.
1: Yeah.
0: Especially small lots. I mean, it's easy to sell, you know, small amounts of those.
1: Well, absolutely. Everything we do is a small lot as well. I think our biggest lot is 250 cases.
0: Yeah. So Apricus is here on site at District Wine Village. Do you sell online, or is it in private stores, or how do you move your wine?
1: Yes, we sell it online. It is available in a few select private stores as well right now.
0: Mm-hmm.
1: We're just starting to expand. In the past, it was mostly all out of the tasting room.
0: Yeah.
1: But yeah, we're starting to move towards some private liquor stores.
0: I'm speaking with Kyle Lyons. He's a winemaker at Apricus Cellars, who at the moment are set up here in District Wine Village. We just had a delicious Old Vines Rieslings 2025 in the Apricus Rosé 2025, which is made from Cabernet Franc. And it has that, it's got nice aromatics, eh? A little bit of the savoriness of that you can get both in the desert and Cab Franc. Just the right amount of residual sugar. Like, it's just fun to drink.
1: Mm-hmm.
0: Yeah. Are you a fun guy?
1: Yeah. Sometimes. Yeah.
0: Sometimes.
1: During harvest, I...
0: You get a little edgy?
1: I get a little edgy and very focused, but...
0: Yeah, of course. Well, how about an update on 26? We haven't talked much to people about that. What are you seeing right now in the vineyards?
1: It is looking great right now.
0: Hmm.
1: Everything is out in bloom. Everything's looking healthy.
0: Yeah.
1: We did have a little frost event earlier in the year.
0: Yeah. It was quite spotty, though, eh?
1: It's quite spotty, and all our vineyards don't really look like they've been affected.
0: Yeah, which is nice. So you would expect, if things carry on, there would be a normal crop this year, then, or close to normal?
1: I think it'll be a normal crop, maybe a little heavier than normal.
0: Yeah. It's still sort of feeding off of that, not the vintage that they didn't do any work, or?
1: Must be.
0: Yeah.
1: Yeah, that's all I can think of, but...
0: It's crazy.
1: If the weather keeps going like this, I think we'll be...
0: Yeah, in good shape.
1: Yeah, absolutely.
0: Yeah. And do you have a good connection with Sam when it's about the time that it's picked, or is he pretty much making that decision, or?
1: No, we work really closely together,
0: yeah.
1: But I really rely, well, he's been working with that vineyard for so long.
0: Sure.
1: And I really rely on his input and knowledge.
0: Yeah. He probably knows in the morning when he gets up that he's picking some block.
1: Oh, yeah. Yeah, absolutely. Yeah.
0: Well, great to catch up with you. It was really fun to taste these wines. I noticed that you also had a Pinot Blanc here, which is it's kind of rare in BC. I don't know why. I think we should have more and more of it. What

0: history.
1: Right.
0: And it's just, yeah, it's a fun variety. It's great food wine. This Pinot Blanc, I fermented in stainless and then aged in neutral oak.
1: Okay.
0: And, yeah, really wonderful texture, fun.
1: Yeah, so going into the neutral oak just gets some oxygen into it and expands a bit on the wine, but you don't really get any oak influence.
0: Mm-hmm. Yeah, absolutely.
1: Yeah, well done. Well, great to catch up with you.
0: Yeah.
1: People should drop by Apricus here. When are you open in District Wine Village?
0: We're open every day 11 to 6.
1: Okay. So people can come in and taste the wine, sit outside, buy the wine, enjoy the... and they're not far from the vineyards, actually. It's kind of nice to taste wine very close to where it's grown, too.
0: Yeah, they're just about 2 kilometers down the road.
1: Right on. Kyle, thanks so much.
0: Thank you very much.
1: Kyle Lyons, he's the winemaker at Apricus Vineyards here in the South Okanagan on the Black Sage Bench. Well, just off the main Black Sage Bench, and which the vineyards are tended by a real British Columbia legend, Sam Baptiste. We'll take a quick break. There's more coming up on the show. We have another Kyle this time, Kyle Stewart. He's the winemaker of Foolish Wines here at District Wine Village.

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0: 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Now, here's Anthony.

0: program. Welcome back to the show. We're on location at District Wine Village in Oliver. We're joined by Kyle Stewart. He's the winemaker at Foolish Wines. Kyle, welcome to the show.
1: Oh, thanks for having us.
0: It's good to have you. It's interesting. You sort of came out of the brewing business to the wine business.
1: That's right. Yeah.
0: So is that a good stepping stone? Or
1: it's funny. It seems like there should be more connections than there are.
0: Yeah.
1: You know, fermentation, you think fermentation is fermentation.
0: Yeah.
1: Not the case.
0: No.
1: Definitely.
0: Thank God.
1: Learned a few lessons along the way.
0: Yeah. Yeah, I guess so. Well, there are tanks anyways.
1: It's stainless and pumps. Sure. Yeah. That's, and then the consistencies kind of die off after that.
0: Yeah. Okay. So you've been brewing and around the country, et cetera. You came back to the Okanagan, and when did you get involved in actually wine?
1: So I moved to the Okanagan in 2019, and kind of got to do, with a little bit of free time, got to do a couple harvest jobs around,
0: right,
1: through Summerland, and kind of got a taste of the vintage life.
0: Yeah.
1: And I thought, well, there's something here for me.
0: Yeah.
1: And then in

0: 2022, we opened Foolish Wine, and I had the opportunity to kind of jump from the brewery into the winery proper.
1: Well, what is it about winemaking that caught your attention?
0: I think I like the lack of mastery in wine.
1: Yeah.
0: you know,
1: it's always changing.
0: You do your best.
1: Yeah.
0: But
1: exactly.
0: Every year is going
1: to... They do their best to screw you up.
0: Yeah. You're going to get new challenges. And, you know, we opened in 2022.
1: Yeah.
0: And I thought, this thing's easy.
1: Yeah.
0: There's tons of grapes. We've got all sorts of great quality, especially if we do a lot of white wine. So lots of white varieties. And then 23 came.
1: Yeah.
0: And then 24 came.
1: Yeah. And you missed the smoke in 21, so you still have that to enjoy.
0: I got enough smoke in 23.
1: So. Yeah. Oh, well, you managed to survive it.
0: Here we are.
1: Yeah, here we are. So you brought a couple of wines today, Foolish Wines. By the way, you're set up here in District Wine Village.
0: Yep, that's right.
1: So for people who want to check out these wines as we go through them, it's a good place to check them out. And they're also available through the Neighborhood Brewing Group.
0: That's right, yeah. So you can probably find them by the glass at Neighborhood Brewing in Penticton, Yellow Dog Brewing in Penticton, Yellow Dog Brewing in Port Moody. And a couple other breweries actually around, and then through the normal channels and the rest of the world.
1: Sure, right on. Okay, so today we're going to start with a white wine that you brought in. It's a Sauvignon Blanc, and this is from 23, is it?
0: 24,
1: pardon me.
0: So this was part of the replacement vintage of the year we lost. So we got a chance to work with some growers in Washington State and bring the fruit up to the winery. And work on it from there.
1: So was it picked like whole bunch, or did you crush it there? Like what was it like when you got it?
0: It was just like we would have handpicked it ourselves.
1: Okay.
0: So handpicked fruit, straight into the bins, no processing in Washington.
1: And drive straight up.
0: Drive straight up.
1: So it was probably less than a day to get it here? Or?
0: Yep. They would have picked it first thing in the morning, and I think I received it by about 2:30.
1: Mm-hmm.
0: Yeah, so Columbia Valley, so southern Washington State, quite sandy. Was really curious to see, you know, we had to make decisions pretty fast when it came to buying fruit. And so it was exciting to see it come in and really impressed with the quality of the growth.
1: It's quite a good wine. I'm trying to browse my brain now to see where I think it's from. But it has this quite a lovely nettle quality to it, which I like a lot in Sauvignon Blanc.
0: Yeah, so I do this, you know, definitely a nod to those Southern Hemisphere Sauvignon Blanc. So very reductive, do my very best to keep that oxygen out.
1: Right.
0: You know, those really exciting aromatic compounds are so easily oxidized and so easily lost forever. And I think Sauvignon Blanc without that, I don't know what you'd have. So definitely like to keep that lean, acid forward, and that kind of bright tropical thing. It's a wine that I can tell when the wine shop opens it for the day.
1: Yeah,
0: because you can pop in through the store and you go, I think I can sense it.
1: Yeah, 13.6. It's quite a lovely wine. It has how would I describe that style? Well, I think you pretty much nailed it. But it's juicy. It has a nice tart. Finish, but it's not screamingly acidic. Like, it's not like most of those New Zealand wines are pretty acidic in the finish.
0: That's right.
1: This is just a little softer, a little more engaging.
0: That's right. So I typically make wines that are acid forward, but I like to keep them dry. And I think that kind of New Zealand style is great. You can have that kind of super high TA.
1: Mm-hmm.
0: But usually you'd see a bump in residual sugar with those wines just as a way to kind of mitigate.
1: Yep.
0: I'd like to go. I like to ferment them totally dry.
1: Yeah, it seems like a great food wine.
0: Yeah, so this is definitely, I think you kind of nailed it with the herbal component. Mm-hmm. It's got those kind of tropical notes up front, but then on the other side, you can find that kind of dill, cilantro. Even my favorite tasting note I think I got was tomato leaf, crushed tomato leaf.
1: Yeah, true. And nettle, man. It's very nettly. For me, anyway. Okay, so that's wine number one. We're going to move to now a very interesting variety, and you don't see much of it, Tempranillo. I don't know how hard it is to grow here. I know in Washington it was planted many, many years ago and was pretty much a flop for the first decade or so. They couldn't make any wine out of it that was decent. That's changed a bit. Well, where does this wine come from?
0: So this is grown west side of Soyuz.
1: Okay.
0: So we're back to BC. This is a 2022. Yeah. So great. Good. Great year for whites, a little more challenging for reds. This we had a great warm October, and then on Halloween we got about 10 centimeters of snow. So this was picked in the snow. kind of stopped the hang time that I would have loved to see for this wine.
1: Yeah.
0: But ultimately, I think still led to a fun wine.
1: It's, yeah.
0: It keeps the it's still there.
1: Yeah, that hang time gives it a sweetness, not a sugary sweetness, but it just finishes the wine off nicely if you can get it.
0: Yeah, so, but it's actually, it ended up working for me. I do like, I lean away from kind of stewed fruits and jammy fruit, and I definitely like that kind of fresh, cooler profile.
1: Yeah, it is nicely balanced and fresh. For our listeners who may not know, Tempranillo, of course, one of the main grapes, is the main grape of Rioja in Spain, where they can hang it until the dogs come home. They usually can pick it exactly when they want to.
0: It's the early ripener in Rioja.
1: Yeah.
0: Here, we can barely get it in. But, you know, I could see where the challenge of marketing it comes from, especially, you know, in scale.
1: Yeah.
0: We're really lucky. We grow about half of our tonnage, and we get to work with kind of exciting varieties on the other half. And this is one of those examples of something that, you know, we might do this once. We might get another chance at this in years to come. But we hope that, you know, if you come to the winery, you'll kind of follow along with the style. Even if you can't find a Tempranillo, hopefully next year you have a Grenache. Next year we'll have cool climate Syrah. We'll have something else for you in that zone.
1: The marketers are going to tell you, you should say when you come to Foolish Wine instead of the winery. Foolish Wine, by the way, well, we had the Sauvignon Blanc, which is Spark on the label.
0: That's correct.
1: And the Tempranillo is Mischief.
0: That's right.
1: That's kind of fun, just fooling around.
0: We like to have that kind of, it's almost like it's just a word sound.
1: Yeah.
0: You know, they have a tone.
1: It's quite a nice wine. I like it. And you're right, it is a cooler version, which appeals to me always.
0: Yeah, so this was 24 months in barrel. So even after 12 months, it was just like, I think this is still too energetic, still too juicy. It needed that time to
1: soften
0: it.
1: What kind of oak was it in?
0: It's a mix. It was neutral barrels, a mix of French and American oak.
1: Yeah. Yeah. It just has a bit of tannin now. Like, it can just needs to dissipate, and it's going to be a really nice little wine.
0: Yeah, I think it's funny that, you know, a 22 still feels like it's drinking fresh.
1: Yeah.
0: So I'm excited to see this in the next couple of years.
1: Yeah. By the way, Foolish Wines is here in District Wine Village, but of course, as we mentioned earlier, available in many other outlets across British Columbia. What's coming down for you? What's in the future for the winery?
0: Right. So we're back. 2025 is back to full BC production. Our vineyards kind of bounced back really well. So we'll see a return. We've got some Riesling. We've got Muscat, which I'm really excited about this year, some dry Muscat, and Cab Franc Rosé, which is my number one. I always try to pick an early horse in the race, and that was my wine of the year for us.
1: So okay.
0: Looking forward to that in the next couple months.
1: Yeah. Tasting rooms open every day, 12 to 6?
0: Yeah, daily, 12 to 6.
1: Yeah. Are you around most of the time? Or
0: I try to be. So I try to pop in.
1: People
0: once in a while.
1: Might meet you.
0: Yeah,
1: if they're
0: if I'm not there, I'll be over at Yellow Dog Spirits.
1: Yeah,
0: making iced tea or something else.
1: Right on, Kyle. Great to catch up with you, the winemaker at Foolish Wines here in the village. Well, let's see what 26 brings. Could be a good year.
0: I think it's going to be a good year.
1: Yeah. Thanks so much.
0: Thank you.
1: Kyle Stewart, winemaker at Foolish Wines here in District Wine Village. Up next, Effie Perel. He's the owner and winemaker at Tender Hope Winery, also here in District Wine Village, located at 100 Enterprise Way in Oliver, British Columbia.
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1: Hi, this is Anthony Gismani on site here at Laughing Stock Vineyards with winemaker Sandy Lyer. Sandy, you got to be thrilled with the fact that Laughing Stock was named the number one small winery in Canada at last year's Wine Align National Wine Awards. Canada Day is coming up, so the combination of that, and you've got a big event on Canada Day.
4: Yes, we are doing our annual Canada Day dinner set out on our patio overlooking the lake. We kick it off with canapés and a welcome wine, followed by a three-course dinner, wine paired, and the guests will get to go up and have a sneak peek of our cellar as well. So
1: oh, wow.
4: Some really fun things, and topped off with a fireworks show over the lake as well.
1: And do you make them sing the national anthem at some point? Or?
4: Yes, I think we should.
1: Yeah, I think you should, yeah. Okay, tickets for the event are available online.
4: They're online, yeah. It's only $100 a person, plus gratuities, and 7 to 10 p.m. on July 1st.
1: 7 to 10 p.m., okay. All of that happening here at Laughing Stock Vineyards, which was named the number one small winery in Canada at the Wine Line Awards last year, which are coming up shortly. We hope to see your wines again in that.
4: Yes, definitely. Thank you so much.
1: Okay. I'm Anthony Gismondi. I'm at Laughing Stock Vineyards on the Naramana Bench, and I'm speaking with Sandy Lyer.
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0: back. We're here on the deck at District Wine Village. We're joined by Effie Farrell. He's the owner and winemaker at Tender Hope Winery. Effie, good to see you. Welcome to the show.
1: Thank you so much.
0: Yeah, it's a beautiful day in the South Okanagan.
1: Oh, yeah, it's amazing.
0: Are they all like this? Or?
1: Lately, yes. It's been really, really hot.
0: Yeah.
1: Good
0: for grapes.
1: It's amazing for grapes.
0: Yeah, you've had some tough years. We're pretty happy with 25 and now 26.
1: Looks like it's off
0: to a good start.
1: Amazing. Yeah, we didn't have any fires and we had a mild winter. So unlike the 2024, which we had that frost that really...
0: Yeah. We're over it.
1: Yeah, we're over it.
0: I think so. Well, tell our listeners, of course, you're located here at District Wine Village, but tell them a little bit about your winery, Tender Hope.
1: Sure. So we opened our winery 8 years ago, and we were located in West Kelowna.
0: Okay.
1: But we were in the industrial area.
0: Yeah.
1: Just because, you know, young entrepreneurs, we wanted to open our own winery, but we didn't have, like, $8 million to buy, like...
0: Yeah.
1: A big plot of land on Boucherie Road and build the wineries, but we really wanted to make interesting wines that, you know, will interest the and people can enjoy. And
0: you go small, you go slow,
1: exactly,
0: you slowly you go.
1: Yeah, exactly. So we decided to just rent the unit and buy the best equipment and get the best grapes that we can, and then just try to make the best wines that we can.
0: So it's been good for you to come down here to District Wine Village?
1: Yeah, the energy here is amazing, the exposure. We have so many people coming and they can enjoy all the wineries.
0: Right.
1: One after the other. So.
0: Okay, let's talk about your wines in general then. What are your interests or what are you making that says Tender Hope?
1: When I started, I wanted to make two wines. Mm-hmm. I wanted to make a Syrah and a Roussan.
0: Wow.
1: And now I have like 14 wines.
0: Yeah.
1: You get greedy, you know, you see a vineyard that you really like, and you say, oh, maybe I'll just make a tiny bit of that, you know.
0: Oh, my God, you sound like a winemaker now.
1: Yeah. And then you wake up one day and you look and you have like 14 different wines and you ask yourself, how did I get here?
0: Yeah.
1: But
0: you love them all.
1: Oh, yeah. And they're like your kids.
0: And you got a market for each one, so you can't let them go.
1: Yeah.
0: Yeah. I know the story.
1: Some people like this one and some people like the other one. If you'll stop to making one, they'll complain.
0: Yeah. I remember Trudy Heist telling me that, well, so some people really love this variety. So that's why we keep it. And they had about 25 varieties.
1: Yeah.
0: So you brought a couple of wines, starting with a sparkling wine, which is no easy wine to make. Are you a fan of sparkling wines?
1: I love sparkling wines.
0: Yeah.
1: So,
0: unfortunately, people do now too.
1: Yeah,
0: which is great.
1: It goes great with the weather here, right?
0: Yeah.
1: On hot days, and even it's very, very versatile with food. I mean, people are just they used to that. You open a sparkling wine only when you have a party, right?
0: Yeah.
1: Or on the birthday or anniversary, but sparkling wine can be great with almost any food, except maybe red meat or something like that.
0: And
1: so what we have here is
0: amazing tiny bubbles. I can't believe how small these bubbles are.
1: Yeah, so this is a traditional method.
0: Yeah.
1: So second fermentation happened in the bottle, and we did everything by hand. You know, the corps de tirage and everything. It was bottling, and also we aged it for 3 years on the lees. So
0: and did you hand riddle it too?
1: No, we didn't.
0: You had a machine at the end.
1: Yeah, so we got some help from friends from Some Hill Pyramid Winery.
0: Yeah,
1: I used to work there.
0: Oh yeah,
1: many years ago. So
0: sure.
1: I am really good friends with them.
0: For the madman up there.
1: Yeah, But. Yeah, so the last stage was done with their
0: You
1: help.
0: Should consider hand riddling them.
1: Yeah,
0: it's a lot of fun. You have young help and little paint on the bottom, be really artisanal. Yeah.
1: I used to be friend with Jay from Bella.
0: Oh yeah,
1: and he was doing everything by hand.
0: Yeah,
1: So
0: well, you've learned a lot about sparkling wine then.
1: Yeah.
0: Okay, so what's in this one?
1: So this is a Blanc de Blanc. It's 100% Chardonnay.
0: Yeah.
1: The grapes are from a tiny vineyard which is just on top of the Harvest Golf Club. In Kelowna, there on Kelo Road, so it's on the other side of the road. It's only 1 acre.
0: Beautiful balance.
1: Thank you so much.
0: Wow,
1: Chardonnay. So
0: not too fruity, nice minerality, very and dry, like food friendly.
1: Right.
0: You got it. How did you do that?
1: I just tried my best. I picked at around 19 bricks.
0: Yeah.
1: So.
0: Perfect.
1: The grape still has some, they have some flavor, but still light body and alcohol. And then we age it for 3 years on the lees, and the dosage is only 3 grams.
0: Yeah,
1: so
0: nice.
1: It's really, really dry on the dry side.
0: It's almost nature, so, eh?
1: Yeah, almost.
0: Well, really well done.
1: Thanks so much.
0: And a lovely package, too.
1: Yeah, appreciate it.
0: You were explaining to me, if you look at this label, people, you can look online, we'll have a photo of it, but the T and the H are put together like a trellis system on the front label. It's very clever.
1: Right. Thanks so much.
0: Well, I love this wine. Can we just stay with this wine?
1: Yeah, 100%.
0: Yeah.
1: We can have the whole bottle.
0: We'll run out of time. My guest is Effie Perel. He's the owner and winemaker at Tender Hope Winery here in District Wine Village. We're going to move to a red wine that you brought along. This is a 2022 Pinot Noir.
1: Right. It's a 2022 Pinot Noir. The grapes are from Osoyoos.
0: Okay.
1: Right on the border.
0: Okay. That would be a warm site then, eh?
1: It's a warm site. But for us, when we think about Osoyoos, it's like the warmest site that we have, right? Mm. It's like, if I'm comparing to Kelowna in the summer, it can be like maybe 4 or 5 degrees hotter.
0: Yeah.
1: But then, you know, if I think a little bit differently, if we compare ourselves to Washington and all these famous places in California, we're so up north.
0: Yeah.
1: So we can still, even in the Osoyoos, make a very nice Pinot Noir.
0: It's cold at night.
1: Oh, yeah.
0: It's not like it's, you know, 30 degrees all night long.
1: Yeah. And 2022 was a really good year.
0: Yeah.
1: We didn't have fires. The harvest was almost perfect.
0: Is it a mix of clones, or do you know what it is in the ground?
1: It's a mix of clones, but the farmer didn't even remember which clone he put in which row. And,
0: So it's a real mix.
1: Yeah, so it's a real mix, but I like it because when you pick, if you pick everything together, so some are a little bit more riper, some clones, and some have higher acidity, and it balances each other.
0: Yeah.
1: So this is, I like it that way. So,
0: and have you considered using any Pinot in sparkling wine too, or you
1: So I do have another sparkling, is a cuvée blend.
0: Okay,
1: and that is Pinot Blanc, Chardonnay, and Pinot Noir.
0: Oh, nice! That's a nice mix.
1: So
0: that's a BC mix.
1: Yeah, it is a BC
0: with a little
1: mix.
0: Pinot Blanc. Yeah.
1: I love the Pinot Blanc in the Okanagan. Wow. I think it's doing amazing.
0: Do you make a Pinot Blanc too?
1: I used to, but right now, I just, you know, with the recent years, we couldn't get any grapes. We had the 2024 and 23 was also with the fires.
0: I'm a fan of Pinot Blanc, but there's not a lot of it around in BC. Yeah. I think we'll get more as time comes by.
1: I hope so.
0: Yeah. Okay, so you're here in the village. When are you open? When can people visit? How does all that work?
1: So we're open every day, 7 days a week, from 12 to 6, and we will happy to welcome anybody.
0: Are you around once in a while, too?
1: I'm here every day.
0: So people can meet the winemaker if they're lucky.
1: They can meet and talk about the wines and ask questions, anything they want to know about winemaking.
0: Yeah. That's fantastic.
1: I'll be happy to answer.
0: That's great. People like to make the connection with people who actually make the wine, too. It sort of closes the loop for them.
1: Yeah.
0: They never really forget it.
1: Right. And this is why we opened the winery, so we can, you know, share the wines with people and interact.
0: Effie, it's a great, great pleasure to meet you.
1: Thank you so much.
0: Thanks so much for bringing your wines.
1: Thanks
0: sensational
1: so
0: sparkling wine, folks. Tender Hope. It's the 2019 Blanc de Blanc Sparkling, and it's available right now.
1: Yeah, it is.
0: Beautiful. That was Effie Perel. He's the owner and winemaker of Tender Hope Winery here at District Wine Village. And that's it for our show today. Thanks for listening. I want to thank the District Wine Village for hosting us today. It's your one-stop destination for relaxing wine tasting in the heart of wine country. 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
5: From the National Newsroom of the Canadian Press, I'm David Augustine.
3: The search for survivors in Venezuela has become increasingly urgent after two major earthquakes struck within seconds of each other. In badly damaged La Guaira, residents and international crews are digging through collapsed buildings with tools, machinery, and their bare hands. Officials are now reporting at least 1,400 people have died and more than 3,300 are injured, while independent databases list tens of thousands still missing. Many survivors are sleeping outdoors, waiting for aid, and desperately trying to learn whether relatives trapped in the rubble are still alive. British Columbia's Attorney General says Consumer Protection BC is investigating complaints about ticket reseller StubHub from people who say they didn't receive their World Cup tickets.
5: Nikki Sharma says in a statement that reports that people in BC purchased tickets from StubHub and didn't get them are deeply concerning. She says major events like the World Cup should be an exciting experience and people should not have to worry about whether their tickets they purchased on StubHub will be honored. Consumer Protection BC, which independently administers the province's ticket sales Act, hasn't released details of the investigation. Sharma says she understands it is to determine whether if any laws have been broken. StubHub did not immediately respond to an emailed request for comment on the probe. Don Mitchell, The Canadian Press.
3: A social media trend that involves aggressively kicking the doors of strangers' homes has police across Canada warning of its potentially dangerous consequences. The Nanaimo RCMP are the latest police detachment to caution residents about the door kick challenge that has participants filming themselves kicking doors late at night to get a reaction out of homeowners. Reserve Constable Gary O'Brien says the Nanaimo police have been dealing with it since early 2025.
6: And we have at least 10 documented cases where kids are showing up, kicking the doors late at night, scaring the bejiffins of the people inside, doing damage to the doors, then taking off.
3: Police say the trend could turn dangerous with the potential for injuries as well as criminal charges. A 21-year-old motorcyclist died after a hit-and-run collision with an SUV in Brampton, Ontario, early Saturday morning. Police say the crash happened at Beauvert Drive and Yellow Brick Road, with the SUV initially fleeing the scene. As officers investigated, the SUV returned to the area, and the 48-year-old driver was arrested for impaired driving. In the U.S., the FDA has approved a new treatment option for one of the most aggressive forms of breast cancer.
7: The drug is called Trodelvy, and you may recognize it because it's not entirely new. This is an approval as a frontline treatment for metastatic triple-negative breast cancer. And up until now, this approval has been offered after other treatments have failed. Trodelvy is a targeted treatment, and in clinical trials, it looked pretty good. It kept cancer from growing and spreading.
3: That was ABC's Morgan Norwood reporting. And more than 10,000 Vespa riders filled Rome today to celebrate the scooter's 80th anniversary. Fans came from around the world riding past landmarks like the Colosseum and Roman Forum. This is the Canadian Press. In sports, Liam and Marcus Ruck got their wish. The Pittsburgh Penguins kept the band together and selected the twin brothers at the 2026 NHL Draft, fulfilling a dream the Osoyoos BC products have shared since first lacing up their skates. Liam went 22nd overall in last night's first round before Marcus was taken with the 39th pick this morning at KeyBank Center. The Nashville Predators acquired Swedish winger Adam Edström from the New York Rangers in exchange for the 148th pick in the draft, a fifth rounder, and the rights to a minor leaguer, Massimo Rizzo. And Jake Bennett held New York to one run in 6 1/3 innings, and the Boston Red Sox beat the Yankees for the third straight day, 4-1. Wilson Contreras had a two-run double, and Anthony Seigler hit his first major league homer, a solo shot for the Red Sox, who have won 6 of 9 and outscored the Yankees 16-5 in the first three games of the series. From the Canadian Press, I'm David Augustine.
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9: The stories of surveyors, visionaries, and even the schemers who helped put Canada together come alive when you ride the historic Rocky Mountaineer.
10: It's a marvel, and there's a reason that this has become one of the most famous trains in the world.
9: Coming up, we hear what it's like to introduce a new generation to the fun of traveling on a scenic railroad. Or head for the islands. There's hundreds of them off the coast of British Columbia. And pick one that's just the right mix of nature and comfort for a great summer getaway.
11: It's those little things that really feel like the islands to me. 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
9: 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It's Travel with Rick Steves.
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9: We're celebrating Canada Day and the 4th of July on today's Travel with Rick Steves. We'll hear how the Rocky Mountaineer train line helped to tie Canada together. And we'll pick our favorites from among the Gulf Islands in British Columbia. Plus, a sort of real-life Where's Waldo shares his enthusiasm for America after getting up close with people in each of the 50 states. He tried his hand at the local crafts in every major city in the USA. I am a sucker for historic and scenic train rides, and Canada has a train ride that is both, which captured the imagination of train lover and grandpa Rick Antonsen. He's written about the joy of this train, especially through the eyes of his 10-year-old travel buddy, his grandson, Riley. Rick's book is Train Beyond the Mountains, and Rick joins us now to share some of his memories about this train and why we might want to give it a whirl ourselves. Rick, thanks for being here.
10: So good to see you again, and nice to be able to talk about travel.
9: Wonderful. It's great, and it's so wonderful to be sitting across from a person who has a Canadian accent.
10: Thank you very much.
9: Hey, your book, Train Beyond the Mountains, Journeys on the Rocky Mountaineer, it celebrates a remarkable train line that really helped tie Canada together. It seems to me it's important historically for the past, and it's also important touristically today for people who want to enjoy the amazing Canadian Rockies. Let's start with the history. What's the big deal about this train, the Rocky Mountaineer?
10: Well, there was a national dream, which was to have then the colony of British Columbia become a province and join all of Canada. It really kept it from becoming part of Washington State. And the commitment of the government in Ottawa was to build a railway. So the Canadian Pacific Railway is historic, but the challenges of the geography through the Rocky Mountains, which today is celebrated because of the scenery, but at the time, you're told as an engineer, you've got to make a tunnel through there. You've got to go down the Fraser Canyon. Very, very difficult, which makes for a spectacular route for the Rocky Mountaineer.
9: And roughly what age was that? What years was the?
10: We're in the 1880s, 1890s.
9: 1880s,
10: they're doing 90s. The surveys.
9: You know, the same thing was going on in Italy when Italy was uniting. They had to lash it together by train lines. Of course, the same thing was going in the United States with our Western movement.
10: Absolutely,
9: and
10: yeah.
9: I didn't know we could have had British Columbia had it not been for your engineers that tied it to Eastern Canada.
10: Well, and it was dodgy for a long time. And in fact, when the route didn't get railed properly quickly, there was talk, well, maybe we'll go back and join Washington State, become part of the U.S. So that was a very real imaginable.
9: You know, back 150 years ago, the engineering of this was quite a challenge. And the Rockies are a formidable barrier. What were some of the challenges they just had from an engineering point of view to accomplish this and tie Vancouver with the rest of Canada?
10: Part of it was that they were working 12 months of the year, which is great when you're in the summer, you can get the crews everywhere, and then all of a sudden it's winter and you're dealing with snow slides, and they didn't have yet snow sheds so they could protect the rails. So even the supply trains would get stuck in the snow, and it was very, very difficult. You've got steep inclines that they now have worked around. They did the spiral tunnels, which travelers on the Rocky Mountaineer get to go through, which were a Swiss engineering marvel, where you go in and circle around.
9: And they engineered that 100 years ago, more
10: yes.
9: than that. Because I've seen that in Norway. They've got a spiral tunnel of a train line.
10: They do, indeed. In fact, I was just in Norway and on the train.
9: It's just like, what a concept, a corkscrew to go up and then carry on. And you got to gain that altitude somehow.
10: and they started at either end and met within a couple of feet of one another.
15: That blows me away that they could do that then, 100 years ago.
10: That they could do it today.
15: Yeah,
10: still marvels.
15: Exactly. Rick Antonsen chronicles the history of the Canadian West in his book, Train Beyond the Mountains, Journeys on the Rocky Mountaineer, and in an updated edition of the classic Slumach's Gold, In Search of a Legend and a Curse. His website is rickantonsen.com. Rick, what was your work as vice president at Rocky Mountaineer?
10: Well, I was there at the start in the early 1990s, so 3 years.
15: The sightseeing version of it with the glass domes and all of that.
10: That's correct. So my job was the sales and the marketing, and I often say all the loose ends because it was a startup.
15: Right.
10: And the train had been designed to take people through the Rockies in particular during the daylight. So you begin in Banff, and then you're on the train all day. You overnight in hotels in Kamloops, and on the train again to Vancouver. Or you can do it in reverse. So it was a really exciting time. We were learning everything, getting it going. So here it is, you know, almost 30 years later, and I wanted to go back, see all the changes, because by now they have those gorgeous domes. As one traveler called it, it's the glass train, because you can look everywhere, almost feel like you touch the mountains.
15: I just love that. I mean, Switzerland's really into that, and I like to sit there, and I kick my legs up on the ottoman in front of me, and I just go back, and I've got these glorious mountains cruising overhead because of that beautiful, stunning dome. And, of course, that gig of yours as vice president of Trainline is long gone, but you've got recent memories of sharing this with your grandson, Riley. Tell us more about that. That's a pretty exciting way to do it.
10: One of the things that I've learned of recent is something that I would call intergenerational travel. But one of the fellow passengers on Rocky Mountaineer talked about parents, grandparents traveling with the younger generation, and he called it legacy travel. And I love the term. He said, you know, most people when they pass, they leave a checkbook legacy. They're leaving behind some money. But he said, what a grandparent traveling with a grandchild does is leave the legacy of travel, the insights. And another passenger has said to me, you know, Rick, this trip means the world to you today. In 20 years, it'll mean the world to your 10-year-old grandson, Riley.
15: This is Travel with Rick Steves. We're talking with Rick Antonsen about Canada's popular and historic Rocky Mountaineer train ride. And Rick is a former president and CEO of Tourism Vancouver. He served as an ambassador for the Vancouver 2010 Olympics, and he was a vice president at the train line itself, Rocky Mountaineer. His book is Train Beyond the Mountains, and it raves about that venerable train line in Canada. Rick, what were some of the great moments as a grandfather on that train with Riley?
10: He initially walked down and found the observation deck at the back. So you've got two levels. The top is the dome where everybody is, and then you take turns going down for a lovely meal service. But at the back of the lower level is a, say, 10-foot by 10-foot observation deck. Riley became fascinated with that. He'd leave behind his electronics, which I was worried he'd spend too much time on, and he'd say, I'm going to the deck. And we'd go down there, and he'd get in the corner, and he would spend literally hours with the wind blowing through his face and into his eyes and all over his hair. He would look at dilapidated buildings and say, somebody once lived there. What happened, Grandpa? He'd wave at a school bus at a crossing when we were going along. He said, those kids are going to school.
15: This is at an open-air observation deck.
10: Open-air observation deck on the train.
15: There's a beautiful photograph in your book about that. I love it because one of my least favorite things about a European train is the sign next to the window that says, it's dangerous to lean out. Because I've always got that window down and I'm always leaning out. And I think, okay, I'll be well aware. If something's going to come off and decapitate me, I'll pull my head in. But the Rocky Mountaineer has those observation decks.
10: And it's terrific. The other thing is that there were people gathering there all the time.
15: Yes.
10: And they would talk about other trains they've traveled all over the world. Mm-hmm. They'd talk about how they wish they brought their grandchild along on a trip and how they're planning to do that. Because most of the audience is a sort of an over 50 crowd, a little bit of the cassette era.
15: Yeah.
10: And I had lots of other people volunteering to be the grandparent for a couple of hours if I wanted to go on my own and read a book.
15: And what you wrote about in your book, Train Beyond the Mountains, was that each mile of the track uncovers stories of historic characters, pioneers, explorers, surveyors, schemers, and visionaries. What a treat for a grandpa to have his grandson there and to be wonderstruck by the guys who did this back in an age when it really was quite an astounding engineering accomplishment and important for Canada.
10: important for Canada, important for North America. It established that in the West there would for sure be this border between the two countries and all of the juxtapositions that have come from that. But it's also a story of indigenous peoples who were were hosts, often in a very interrupted way. But they were hosts to the newcomers with European backgrounds. That didn't always work out well for indigenous peoples. And the train commentary on board does a very good job of familiarizing travelers with the history that goes thousands of years back.
15: Rick, we've just got a couple more minutes, and I want to talk about the Rocky Mountaineer today as a touristic experience. How is it designed so that you get immersed in the nature? Tell us about the actual experience.
10: It's a marvel, and there's a reason that this has become one of the most famous trains in the world. It's extraordinarily comfortable to be on board, but it's the overarching glass domes that give you a sense of constantly being drawn. You can relax and read or talk to other people, but you're always being drawn visually to take a peek through the dome. And the routes go Banff, Kamloops, Vancouver, or reverse. They go between Jasper and Kamloops and Vancouver. Grandson Riley and I were on this as well. From Vancouver, you overnight in Whistler. Then next day you overnight in Quesnel, so you're through the Cariboo where the gold rush happened, fascinating stuff, and then up to Jasper. We had the opportunity to spend more time in the Rockies after that, which really rounded out this rough sort of circular tour. Everyone you encounter was having what many said was the trip of a lifetime.
15: This is an amazing experience from a travel and a train lover's point of view. If the awards that the Rocky Mountaineer has won is any indication, you mentioned in your book, you're awarded as the world's leading travel experience by train by the World Travel Awards Association, the world's leading luxury train award 3 times. It's amazing. And as I think about it, a lot of times I like to sleep on trains, but I'm glad on this particular train, you don't want to miss the scenery. So you have overnight stops, right?
10: That's absolutely true. You're in awe and you're a little humbled by the geography and you're thrilled to be on a journey. If there's ever a time to be in the moment, it's on a train. And a train is like a continuum of moments after moments after moments.
15: And from a practical point of view, it starts and ends, regardless of which way you're going, in places where you could enjoy a little extra time also. Let's close our conversation. Just if you can think of a favorite moment you had as grandpa with Riley.
10: You know, he said to me at one point, you're not as easy to travel with as I thought you'd be. And it reminded me sometimes how I became a grandfather in the moment, almost trying to smother him with my enthusiasms and tell him a whole bunch of other stuff. And I'll tell you, we just had a couple of weeks together and we were in Norway, which is my family heritage as well on my dad's side. So we got to his great-great-grandfather's farm. And at the end, we're flying home. And I said, gee, it's been 2 weeks together, Riley. He said, do you think we'll have separation anxiety when we get home? And he looked me in the eye and he said, you might.
15: That is great. Rick Antonsen, thank you so much for joining us and continued happy travels.
10: Thank you very much and same to you. Safe passage on all your journeys.

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0: She was born on the Dakota Prairie and raised and schooled in New England. But when Chandler O'Leary and her husband landed in Tacoma, Washington, they knew they had found home. Chandler took a sketchbook with her everywhere she went. She turned her many visits to the nearby San Juan Islands of Washington State and the neighboring Gulf Islands of British Columbia into a guide. Her book, On Island Time, A Traveler's Atlas, is filled with her charming illustrations of small towns with candy-hued storefronts and the everyday images of life near the sea in the Pacific Northwest. Sadly, Chandler died of a severe case of pneumonia just a few weeks after we recorded our interview with her. So we present Chandler's Travel with Rick Steves interview about Canada's Gulf Islands as a tribute to her talent and memory.
4: Thanks for having me, Rick.
0: Yeah, so I got to get the terminology right because we've got the same archipelago of islands and it's cut by the American-Canadian border.
4: That's right.
0: So south of the border, San Juans.
4: Yep.
0: North of the border, Gulf Islands.
4: Yep.
0: The body of water, which I used to always think of as Juan de Fuca Strait, Strait of Georgia, Puget Sound, now collectively...
4: The Salish Sea.
0: The Salish Sea.
4: Yep. And the Gulf comes from, it used to be called the Gulf of Georgia, but that's no more either.
0: So I like the Salish Sea.
4: I like the Salish Sea too.
0: That's to remember the original inhabitants.
4: Yes, the Coast
0: Americans.
4: Salish peoples. And there are many different cultural groups there, but they have been there for millennia. So it's so nice to honor them.
0: And I noticed in your book, you talked about Native American culture, especially, I think you find more of it in the Canadian side. Mm. You can actually see totem poles in the original place where they stood.
4: Yes, it depends where you go, and it depends on which culture was there and what kind of carving they might do. But yes, there's so many examples everywhere from Vancouver up to all the way up to the tip of Vancouver Island and in between.
0: Well, it's like a tide pool of nature and culture on a vast scale. And of course, the thing that makes these islands so characteristic, I think, is they're buffered from the open sea by this massive island, Vancouver Island. Let's start off with Vancouver Island. What do we know about Vancouver Island?
4: Well, it is the largest island on the west coast of North America. And I've driven as much as you can drive on that island, and it is massive. It feels like you're driving forever. It protects the smaller islands in the inland waters from the open Pacific. So it's kind of created this whole ecosystem.
0: And
4: just
0: conversely, on the wild side, you've got shipwrecks and massive salmon.
4: The graveyard of the Pacific.
0: Yeah. Oh, man. And I've always been mystified or enamored by the ocean side of Vancouver Island. But, of course, most of the people and all the tourism is – most of the tourism is on the lee side of the island.
4: Yeah. It's good to think of it that way.
0: On the south tip, we have a little bit of Britain.
4: Yes, we do in
0: Jolly
4: Victoria. You can have a cup of tea. You can sit under a totem pole with your cup of tea, if you please. It's this really interesting cultural pastiche of all these different people who have been there throughout the years. Also, Chinese culture there, Hawaiian culture.
0: Oh, yeah. Chandler, way at the far north of the region that we're calling the Gulf Islands is a very popular place with yachters and maybe otters too, but yachters for sure. And that's Desolation Sound.
4: Yes. So there's up there are the Discovery Islands, which is this this huge archipelago and this labyrinth of inlets and bays and sounds, and most of it can only be reached by boaters.
5: Yeah.
4: But there's a couple of islands in there that you can take a ferry to. There's Quadra Island and there's Cortez Island.
5: My mom and dad lived for the islands and they had a boat, and we would go to Desolation Sound and meet other boaters up there. And I remember when they would turn the corner and enter that sound, they would see a mountain on the horizon. It looked a lot like the Matterhorn.
4: Ah, Mount Denman.
5: Mount Denman, yeah. And they'd all put their thumb up, like their thumbs up. And it was just that now we're home.
4: Yeah.
5: And, you know, it was this desolate. It's called Desolation Sound, apparently,
4: for a reason.
5: By Spanish explorers when they got up there. And it is desolate, but it's also curiously warm. And I swam up there, and there's just balmy water.
4: Yeah, it's surprising how you have these little pockets that are different from everything that's around it, or little microclimates on some of the islands.
5: That's it, yeah. In fact, that part of the British Columbia coast is called the Sunshine Coast, I think.
4: I think that's a little bit of a lie.
5: Yeah, that's kind of like calling
4: it a tourist slogan.
5: It's like calling Greenland, Greenland.
4: Exactly.
5: But when you go up the Sunshine Coast, you get to literally the end of the road, mm-hmm. and the very end of Highway 101 is a little town called Lund.
4: Lund.
5: And from there, it's the leaping off point for those places.
4: For Desolation Sound. You know, and it's funny, when you go to Lund, there's a sign that says, it says the end of the road, and then somebody's crossed out end and it says start.
5: The start of the road. Well, it depends on which way you look at it. But one thing I remember when I was a kid in the Gulf Islands was narrows. This is where there's a narrow stretch, and when the tide is rushing, the water is forced through there and it creates whirlpools and it creates a surf. And it creates all sorts of danger for a boat. My dad would, maybe he was just being dramatic for us kids, but he would go around in circles a couple of times to work up a full head of steam, and then we'd go crashing through that surf. But people now kayak through that.
4: I'm not brave enough to do that. I do kayak sometimes, but not like that.
5: I think you featured that in here. I guess you were sitting on the shore with your sketch pad.
4: Yeah. I like to kayak in very calm waters.
5: You know, it occurred to me, your name is Chandler O'Leary, and I thought, what does Chandler mean? And I looked it up, and Chandler is a shop that outfits boaters.
4: Boaters,
5: right?
4: Yes. And so on my research trips to these islands and all my vacations up here, I see my name over and over again.
5: That's so good. I think it's so right. Chandler O'Leary was a gifted illustrator and creative author. She compiled a fun guide to Americana-themed road trips on the West Coast. It's called The Best Coast, a Road Trip Atlas. She spoke with us on Travel with Rick Steves in 2023 about her book on the islands of Washington and British Columbia. It's called On Island Time. Chandler passed away from a sudden illness a few weeks later. You can find links to Chandler's interviews with us at ricksteves.com/radio. And view her urban art legacy on the streets of Tacoma, Washington. Chandler, when we think about it, we have to think about access. How are you going to get up there? And, well, of course, Vancouver, B.C. has beautiful state-of-the-art ferries. I mean, British Columbia really has cool ferries.
4: It's really fantastic.
5: And they cut right through the Gulf Islands, and you can take a car. You can also, the cruise ships leave Seattle, and they leave Vancouver. And there's an inland ferry that leaves Bellingham, right?
4: Yes. Are you talking about the Alaska Marine Highway?
5: Mm-hmm.
4: Yes. So that you go right through the Inland Passage that way.
5: And that's not a fancy cruise ship. That's a working boat.
4: It is.
5: And
4: pitch a tent on the deck.
5: Yes. And people love that. Talk about a great classic way to vagabond your way up the Inland Passage all the way to Alaska. Talk to me a little bit about the Gulf Islands proper. We've been talking about Vancouver Island and Victoria, which is the big tourist attraction, Desolation Sound, where yachters go. But you know, that whole body of, collection of islands between Victoria and Vancouver, just north of the border, the Gulf Islands. What are your highlights? What should we know about those islands?
4: So what most people think of as the Gulf Islands, or the southern Gulf Islands, is this cluster, this archipelago. It's the Canadian half of a larger archipelago that includes the San Juan Islands in Washington State. And the southern Gulf Islands are a major tourist destination for Canadians and for international tourists also. Salt Spring Island is probably the most famous. It's also the most populous. About 30,000 people living there, I believe. And it's kind of, there's a lot of backpackers there. There's a lot of kind of hippie types and wellness types because, of course, there are hot springs on the island. But it's a great place for artsy types. There's a studio tour. Also, there's a lot of artisanal farmland there. There are heritage orchards orchards there. They have an apple festival every October. That's just fantastic.
5: Salt Spring Island.
4: Okay. So that's the one that everybody seems to know about. But there's a whole bunch of others that you can get to on a ferry. Now, you don't need your own boat. There's an inter-island ferry that goes from Vancouver Island to Salt Spring to Main Island to Galliano Island to Saturna Island and to Pender Island.
5: Okay. And in there you'll find historic ports and charming farmsteads. And
4: yes. You can kind of choose what fits your personality. If you want to get away from humans, go to Saturna Island. There's hardly anybody there and it's windswept and beautiful. If you want to have a spa day, go to Galliano Island. If you want to have the local history and the little quirks, go to Main Island. There's a little tiny museum there, a little farmstead.
5: I love the kind of the cozy, romantic, old world charm. You go, you know, if you're biking around one of those islands, you'll find farm stands where they're selling, you know, homemade jams and chutneys and vinegar on the honor system.
4: On the honor system. I love it. Or bouquets of flowers or eggs. You need eggs on your bike? I don't know, but they've got them.
5: And eccentric people. My memories are, you know, getting up in the morning, get in the dinghy and go across the bay. And there's an eccentric old guy who innovated this kind of breakfast, like sort of a breakfast jack or something where you got a piece of bread, a piece of cheese, an egg, a piece of ham, and then he cooks it in a coffee tin. And he had a thriving business going on.
4: That's great.
5: Yeah. And he was famous in the bay. And he was the eccentric old guy down there that was earning a living, selling all the boaters their breakfast.
4: That's fantastic. You know, the other thing that's a tradition on some of these islands is hitchhiking. And you think about, oh, is this safe to hitchhike? But it absolutely is there. And in fact, on Pender Island and a few of the others, they have car stops that are kind of like bus stops. You can wait there, stick your thumb out, and hitch a ride.
5: Chandra, if you could just share with me your most memorable or enjoyable experience in the Gulf Islands.
4: Oh, it's so hard to pick
5: one. I know.
4: But I think for me, it's finding all the little homemade quirks that people have. So they have funny mailboxes or they'll hang a Sasquatch upside down from a tree so you can find their driveway when you're looking for their house.
5: Nice.
4: Or, you know, a hockey stick with a flag coming off of it. Little homemade bus stops so their kids can wait for the bus without getting wet in the rain. It's those little things that really feel like the islands to me. It feels like you're in your own little world, but it's completely unique and it's very, everybody's put their own mark on it.
5: Yeah. I've got the same charm for going to these islands. I don't get a lot of souvenirs when I'm traveling,
4: but
5: I've got two things in my house that came from these islands that we're talking about. A beautiful example of pottery made on the island and also a beautiful embroidery. Made on the island. And every island seems to have its marketplace. If it has a community, they've got their summer market.
4: Absolutely.
5: Every Saturday or whatever.
4: Yep.
5: And that's when they all come together and they celebrate what they've been making and what they want to share.
4: That's right. I'd love that. They have things like free stores where people donate things and you can pick it up. And they have festivals to celebrate whatever they're growing there in that season. I just love that. Thank you so much.

0: As a daughter of immigrants from India, Anu Taranath grew up in America feeling like she was caught between two cultures. Now she consults international travelers and coaches students at the University of Washington on how to deal with the discomfort and challenges they might experience in their travels and in their studies in other cultures. Dr. Taranath's book, Beyond Guilt Trips, Mindful Travel in an Unequal World, has won a number of awards. It was even named one of the best travel books of all time by Oprah Magazine. She joins us now on Travel with Rick Steves to look at how American travelers can be ready to build connections across cultures and foster a global perspective. Dr. Taranath, thanks for joining us.
1: Hi there.
0: I'll call you Anu. Is that okay?
1: Yes, please.
0: Now, we live in a country that is the dominant culture on this planet in a lot of ways, and I think it's natural for a country that lives in a massive culture to tend to be ethnocentric, as opposed to people who live in a small country. Smaller countries, harder to think you're the norm. What's the value of Americans traveling and getting to know our world?
1: Many Americans don't know too much about what happens outside of their borders. They haven't had to. And traveling is one way of making that kind of knowledge palatable and in front of you. It's right there.
0: You can't change the channel.
1: It's happening right in front of you.
0: Yeah.
1: It's live.
0: Right.
1: What it means to be outside of your own borders and boundaries is you see the ways that people are doing incredible work fighting for the rights of their community. They're working to create space for people to live vibrant and joyful lives. That is humbling for Americans to see. Americans perhaps have a sense that we are the center of all that is good. And no, actually, there's so much goodness

0: that we have a unique angle on that. And it is quite humbling to travel. I always say India, which is your heritage, is my favorite country because it just really wallops my ethnocentrism.
1: Yes.
0: It makes me less self-assured.
1: Self-assured, it makes you have to question everything that you thought you knew about identity, power, what it means to have privilege in the world. You know, we have a sense these days that we're part of a global community, right? We all want to be global citizens. That's a buzz phrase at universities mm-hmm. these days. And I think instead of simply going for Ethiopian on a Monday and having Vietnamese on a Thursday and kind of thinking that's what global citizenship looks like, I think it's actually more of an opportunity to think about the links between us and them, any us and them that you want to think of.
0: Did you mean going to a restaurant for Ethiopian one
1: day? Yes. Yes.
0: Okay, that's one way to be global.
1: Right.
0: You could be an expert in that kind of globalism
1: yes.
0: and still be very insular.
1: Absolutely, right? And so really rethinking what we mean about being a global citizen.
0: Okay, well, that's your mission. I suppose that's part of your reason for getting a paycheck at the University of Washington is help these students get the most out of their travel experience. And that's very important for a well-rounded education, a higher education
1: Absolutely.
0: Now in our country.
1: Yes.
0: So what might a student or family sending a student abroad be more mindful about so that student can have the right mindset? You got to pack a certain mindset to have
1: yes.
0: a good trip. What mindset should we pack?
1: I would probably shift that question a little bit and say it's less the mindset that we pack and more the mindset that we unpack. We've got a lot of unpacking to do as Americans. Americans are enthusiastic and kind-hearted in so many ways. Americans often haven't had to struggle. Many Americans, I won't say all, but many Americans, especially those that I see on my programs, they haven't had to struggle as much as perhaps other kinds of Americans
0: mm-hmm.
1: or many people around the world. And so how do you figure out who somebody else is in the world unless you think about what it's like to be them? How do you figure out what it's like to be someone in your community?
0: So what is your challenge these days
1: yeah.
0: with American students
1: yeah.
0: and how they relate to the other 96% of humanity?
1: I am so fortunate. My students are good-intentioned. They're thoughtful. They're kind. Many of my students come back from foreign study, from study abroad, rethinking travel itself. They're really glad that they went and had the opportunity to see and experience, but they're unhappy with the way that travel often unfolds, with folks from the privileged global north going into perhaps less privileged global south environments, maybe on a, one can say, poverty tour, slum tour, to go and see things.
0: And this is an awkward thing for me mm. because I'm a very fortunate person
1: mm-hmm.
0: and I can travel anywhere I like. And I like to go to the developing world
1: yes.
0: and I like to walk through the barrio and talk to people
1: yes.
0: and see people grinding their corn into, little cakes and
1: yes.
0: hear about their struggles and look at their adorable children and see the ladies down at the well with the jugs on their head.
1: Those are the typical images that come up, right?
0: Typical images, yeah.
1: Right.
0: But in a certain way, it's voyeurism. I have a round trip ticket and
1: yep.
0: I can come home and contribute to a charity or whatever. But there's a matter of stewardship to me. If you're going to spend
1: yeah.
0: that kind of money and you really care about those people, you need to come home and, to me, be a global citizen the way you live your life and the way you vote.
1: I think of it as in terms of going from a me to a we mindset, right? We are often thinking about ourselves and only ourselves. What happens if we widen the scope? I think the most incredible comment I've received from a student is somebody who came back from India with me and said, you know, I think the most important thing that I've learned here is that it's kind of just like my home.
0: Wow.
1: It's sort of different, of course, in so many ways, but it's also just filled with regular people doing regular things. And I did not know that before. It seems so small, but it's actually a very important, profound comment.
0: We're all just trying to make it on this planet. It's so exciting to think that travel can actually be a good investment of time and energy if we can all learn more to have empathy with each other. Dr. Anu Taranath, best wishes with your work as a teacher with an ever more important topic.
1: Thanks very much.
0: You'll find a link to Anu Taranath's website with this week's show at ricksteves.com/radio. Daniel Siddiqui found that graduating with an economics degree during a recession and no job offers required a few creative steps outside his comfort zone. He left home in California to meet the people of every major city in America and learn what they do for a living. He explains next on Travel with Rick Steves.

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8: Daniel Siddiqui has made a career out of visiting every major city in the United States again and again, landing him the title of the most traveled person in America. He figures he's been to each of the 50 states at least 20 times so far, and he's not slowing down. Daniel recently traveled to 50 major American cities and found time to work in each city. What started out as a post-college experiment to find a job has turned into a passion for uncovering the history and the culture that define what makes each place unique. He documents the most original aspects of each city in his book, Piecing Together America, serving the best features and craftsmanship of every major city. Daniel joins us now to explore the threads that connect us as a nation. Daniel, thanks for being here.
9: Thank you very much, Rick, for having me.
8: So you've been to all 50 states at least 20 times each.
9: Yeah. Like you said, I could probably keep on going because there's so much to discover.
8: Now, I got to say, simple numbers don't really mean how much you've experienced in those places. So you could be in a city 100 times and not really have had a great travel experience. What do you do to make sure that, the visit is real?
9: Yeah, these are all authentic as they possibly can be because I focus on a particular assignment. For instance, this recent book, Piecing Together America, was about craftsmanship. And I wanted to learn hands-on from the locals and those who really carry on a legacy, whether it's making a surfboard in San Diego, to graffiti art in New York City, to making a crab mallet in Baltimore, Maryland. So I really focus on like the iconic industries and pastimes.
8: You know, my dad was a piano technician, and he was old school, and he had all this, the crocus cloth and the mix of spit and glue and all sorts of stuff to make it just right on the piano, you know. And I get the sense that that old-fashioned craftsmanship, that love of quality is sort of getting priced out by mass production and cheap imports and so on. You've made a study of craftsmanship around the United States. Do you feel like it's an endangered thing, or is it young and vital and healthy?
9: Oh, no, it's kind of almost a lost art as a whole. But of course, there's individuals still practicing it and trying to carry the legacies.
8: Does a craftsperson have to decide to make a financial sacrifice in order to be ideological about his craft?
9: I would say, when I think about it, I would say a lot of them are still considered starving artists, but some of them make it a very lucrative career. Like the gentleman who has been doing it for 30 years making surfboards in San Diego, he's in high demand. and surfboards are not cheap. So yeah, he does pretty well.
2: So I suppose that goes to the consumer, really. That's where the buck stops.
9: Yeah.
2: Are people willing to pay for that?
9: Absolutely.
2: I just went to a woman who's an artisan in our town of making frames for paintings.
9: Mm-hmm.
2: And you know, you pay as much for the frame sometimes as the painting.
9: Yeah.
2: But she is an artisan, and I just had such a great experience being with her as she figured out what's the best frame for this piece of art. And then, you know, it's expensive, but it's a craft and it's a beautiful thing.
9: I mean, since we were here in Washington, I was in Spokane recently and stayed at the Davenport Hotel.
2: Oh, yeah.
9: And you look at their lobby, it is the most ornate craftsmanship. You can't replace it.
2: You know, there's two dimensions of that. You can pay to make it, but you can also take time to enjoy it.
9: Uh-huh.
2: That's just as important. And, and you did exactly that, because I've been in that hotel lobby there. Everybody is in Spokane is so proud of the Davenport Hotel.
9: Mm-hmm.
2: And you look around and your jaw literally drops.
9: Yeah, the photos did not do justice for that. It was just so that remarkable.
2: Right.
9: It made you real prideful of being an American, and that's kind of why I did this book.
2: You wrote that America is the home of innovators, pioneers, and game changers.
9: Mm-hmm.
2: So this is among the craftsmen and the craftswomen that you met.
9: Mm-hmm.
2: What are a couple examples of your favorites?
9: Well, they're all in my home now, and they're all my offices decorated with all these. That's basically what was the vision. I said, my office looks really empty. I'm very obsessed with America, if you can't tell. And I wanted a piece of every city. And
2: you've got a piece of every city.
9: Every city is in there.
2: As done by handmade craftspeople.
9: All handmade craftsmanship.
2: Oh, my goodness.
9: Even signs from Indianapolis, because, you know, it's a crossroads America. So I made a road sign.
2: Paint a picture. Take me into your office. What would strike me? What would I see if I walked into your office?
9: Well,
2: right,
9: you
2: now
9: see a graffiti art saying Brooklyn. And I learned all this by just doing and being with the experts, but I went into it not knowing a thing. Like latte art here in Seattle, it was one of the hardest things to do. I couldn't like just wing it.
2: but if that latte is in your office, it's flat now and there's nothing.
9: It's just the cup. I have the cup in there. But yeah, I have a vinyl record from Cleveland, because that was considered the rock and roll birth capital.
2: Yeah,
9: I have like a music note made out of metal from Memphis. The one that really hits home for me is the I made a Indian pottery in New Mexico, and I was a native who taught me her something that she's learned from her grandmother.
2: You wrote that. It was a Native American woman who was tearful about connecting. She was literally tearful to share her art with you.
9: Absolutely.
2: That her work could make that leap from one culture to another.
9: Yeah, that's kind of why I do what I do, because you see people smile on their faces.
2: Daniel Siddiqui is the son of an Afghan immigrant, and he's learned a wide variety of skills as he got to know people and their crafts in all 50 states. His books include Piecing Together America and 50 Jobs in 50 States. And lately, Daniel's written guides to explore the music of the South, the nautical scene in New England, and the beverage belt of the Pacific Northwest. So when you talk about craftsmanship and you talk about artists, are artists, is that a different category, or is it the artists that are doing the crafts?
9: Yeah, artists doing the crafts.
2: Okay, so you met with 70 artists and you reported on them in your book. What's the takeaway there, Daniel? What did the artists have in common? What motivated them?
9: They're motivated by their work. They do it because it's their passion of creating, and they realize that they could be a symbol of their community, and that's what carries on cultures and traditions.
2: Were they aware of that they're carrying on a tradition?
9: Yeah, I mean, some of them, some maybe not, but
2: I think craftspeople are keenly aware that the kids don't want to do it anymore. The arts and crafts movement in England, it's just down to a couple of people.
9: Yeah, I would say the same as pretty much here as well. Like that vinyl record company in Cleveland, that was the only one left, or the cigars in Tampa. I rolled cigars in the last factory left, and that's what founded Tampa. You probably know this, but
2: You rolled a cigar in Tampa.
9: Yeah.
2: Wow.
9: With real Cubans. I mean,
2: I rolled a cigar in Cuba, and I could not get over how beautiful it was. It was so gorgeous to see those calloused hands and that beautiful, the leaves that had veins on them, just like the back of my hand.
9: Exactly. Yeah.
2: And then to roll that, and then to lick it and to stick it, and then to put it with 20 others and put a little organic tie around them.
9: Yep.
2: Oh, my goodness.
9: Yep. I did that. And I didn't know that's kind of what founded Tampa. It was just a very small fishing community originally.
2: I had no idea. and they're down to one last cigar roller.
9: One last one. So
2: one last cigar roller.
9: How are it was one last cigar. There was three over there at the time. But it's funny to see them smoking like maybe 3 foot long cigars while they're rolling. You know, I'm sure you see.
2: Well, that's
9: like,
2: why there's only three of them left.
9: Yeah.
2: This is Travel with Rick Steves. We're talking with author Daniel Siddiqui, and Daniel is touted as the most traveled person in America, and I'm beginning to believe that. His book is called Piecing Together America. You can find more about his work and the tours he offers at his website. It's called livingthemap.com. livingthemap.com. So, Daniel, we're talking about these artists and these crafts. Tell me a case that you met an artist that just inspired you, that you could imagine actually, if you were going to live your life again, doing that craft.
9: I'm not a crafty person. I wouldn't say it's something that I would.
2: Okay.
9: I wish I could probably become one, mm-hmm. but I think my craft is writing. I like writing a lot. Yeah. I like doing research just like you do. Yeah. As a little kid, when I was just 6 years old, I used to just stare at maps. And now, as an adult, that map is a reality. And I'm connecting with people. I'm probably the most alert and awake when I travel, just because I want to observe as much as I can, absorb as much as I can. And connecting with all walks of life is what makes it so enlightening. And I learn something new from every single person. And you learn a lot about yourself when you hear from others, too.
2: Amen.
9: Yeah.
2: You've got it. I can see why you're so inspired to write this and share this.
9: Yeah.
2: And it's a lot of it is an ability to meet people and talk with them and celebrate what they do.
9: Yeah.
2: I love this quote that somebody said, it's better to be, instead of trying to be interesting, be interested.
9: Yeah.
2: And that's sort of your forte, is being interested.
9: True. Yeah. And that started from the very, very get-go.
2: So you've also done jobs in 50 states. Did you actually make money on these jobs?
9: Yeah. So 45 out of the 50 jobs paid me. Yeah. And I started in the midst of the recession with not a dime to my name.
2: Right.
9: I was just planning to just sleep in this Jeep that I just bought off of Craigslist and was never asking for a paycheck. But every employer saw how committed I was to working and being the best I could.
2: Yeah.
9: And they said, we can't leave you without a check. You put in honest work here. Whether it's making medical equipment in Minnesota or making cheese in Wisconsin or working at a winery in Napa Valley.
2: So this is another way to travel to really learn and gain empathy for a different slice of society is to roll up your sleeves and work there.
9: Personally, I think it's the best way to connect with people and really understand their livelihoods.
2: You wrote about being a cowboy, a coal miner.
9: Yeah.
2: You picked green peppers with migrant laborers.
9: Mm-hmm.
2: that is so...
9: Yeah.
2: Industrious of you. So you can come into, how do you do that? You come into Oklahoma and how do you look for a job? What do you do?
9: Well, my theme was always to focus on a iconic industry.
2: Right.
9: You know, what really shapes the economy of the state.
2: Uh-huh.
9: So Oklahoma oil. So I got a chance to be a roustabout. I didn't know what a roustabout was, but I Google searched it. I said, let's apply to be a roustabout. And I called up some of these local companies. And they said, we need an extra set of hands, sure. And it was dangerous working on an oil rig. It was dangerous, very obviously dirty job. But it was just like putting myself in their shoes that gave me the appreciation of their work.
2: Plus, it's a different world. And in some cases, it could be some real artsy, fartsy people in a big city, sophisticates. And another place, it could be people with calluses on their hands.
9: Yeah,
2: it could
9: absolutely.
2: It could be people that are hard to employ elsewhere.
9: Yeah.
2: And you get to work side by side with them.
9: Yeah, like I said, all walks of life.
2: 50 states, 50 jobs. Tell me about a couple of the ones that were most impactful.
9: So I did the Border Patrol in Arizona, the busiest sector in the country.
2: Wow.
9: So I got to see all the ins and outs of that and the sacrifices people make to come across the border. I've seen...
2: Now wait a minute. So you're there trying to keep them out and you gained respect for how dedicated they are to getting in.
9: Well, I appreciate the Border Patrol because 10% of those that come out are not very good people.
2: Right.
9: Of course, the 90 that really actually come out for a better life and make a earning for their family, I get it.
2: Yeah.
9: The other ones were like, I had fun jobs, like working as a weatherman on NBC morning show. They put me at the 4 a.m. slot because they knew nobody watches that time. But at least I had the opportunity to do it.
2: So you stood in front of one of those green screens, and you pointed at the green screen as if there's a map there, and you go, yep. Clouds are moving in.
9: And Ohio's unpredictable. That's why I chose to do that state, because I was in Cleveland, so the lake effects. So every day was a different day there.
2: Yeah.
9: But I got to see the personalities. You know, you got to figure out where your personality fits in terms of a profession.
2: Right. And you, I don't know if you probably didn't negotiate for a better wage. You probably just did
9: whatever
2: they paid.
9: I was taking whatever I could,
2: But you probably, a great part of your earnings was what you learned. I mean, if you think about it.
9: I know. I wouldn't trade that for anything in the world.
2: You were paid in life experience.
9: Yep. Like I said, living the map is my website. And that was my dream, is to really live out this map that I used to stare at as such a young kid. Not just the country, the whole world, but of course, my capacity is just America. I can't do it all.
2: This is Travel with Rick Steves. We're talking with author Daniel Siddiqui, and his website is livingthemap.com, and that's his middle name. His book is called Piecing Together America, and I'm just so intrigued by this. I mean, I always think I'm really a very lucky, privileged, blessed person to find my niche and do what I love. But the downside is I've only done one thing basically since I was a kid. I love it. But what a cool thing to be able to circulate all through society and in 50 states in this country get to know what's going on.
9: Well, I've seen the good and the bad. Bad actually is more intriguing to me just because it's that much more different. And I'm somebody who cares about people deeply. Mm-hmm. So, for instance, I was on the 50 jobs trip working with a dietitian in Mississippi, which is classified as the most obese state in the country. Mm-hmm. And that experience inspired me to go back 2 years later and train the most obese town for a 5K road race. So I went to a very small community, Pickens, Mississippi, town of 1,500 people.
2: Right.
9: And I held a town hall meeting, and I said, I'm going to train your community for a 5K turkey trot.
2: And what did they say?
9: And only 7 people participated the first day, and it grew to 150 a month later. And now, 8 years later, they have it every year.
2: And there's probably people alive today because of that change in lifestyle.
9: Four people passed away that month I was there alone, and 98% of that town was diabetic.
2: Holy cow.
9: And and that's kind of makes your heart feel like, I got to do something that the best, and I did this as a volunteer, I was passionate. I'm a collegiate athlete, long distance runner. And I thought I'd apply what I've known and have taken for granted my whole life.
2: Daniel, what is your takeaway from all of this, from all of your travels? We're out of time now, but I would just love to finish with essentially how is it? I love the thought of transformational travel. Yeah. I think this has been transformational for you. How?
9: Yeah, so I felt very stuck graduating from college. I went through 120 rounds of job interviews and got 0 offers. Then I decided to write 18,000 collegiate coaches asking for a job opportunity, and I only got a volunteer position. And that changed my life because I moved from California to Chicago to work at Northwestern, and it made me realize how big this world is,
2: right?
9: This country specifically. And I haven't felt stuck ever since. So it's just knowing that I should never limit myself. And a lot of people do feel that they are putting themselves in a bubble.
2: Because it's pretty bold. You could go to Montana. You could go to Tennessee. You could go to New Hampshire. Yep. And you could meet people. You could learn. You could broaden. You could contribute. You could get a job.
9: You can have any type of life you want in America. I mean, it's so diverse in terms of the landscapes, the job opportunities, the people that you would be. I mean, I built furniture with Amish people in Pennsylvania, did coal mining in West Virginia, worked as a football coach in Alabama. I've seen it all, and you can really do anything you want in this country, and that's why it is the land of opportunity.
2: Well, thanks for traveling all the way up here to just north of Seattle, and it's been a delight talking to you. Best wishes,
9: pleasure.
2: Daniel.
9: Thank you so much.
2: Daniel Siddiqui shares his photos and writes about learning the crafts and sampling the local foods of every major U.S. city in his book, Piecing Together America. His website is livingthemap.com. Your own travels might inspire you to write a haiku or two about what you experience. Here's some haiku that our Travel with Rick Steves listeners have sent us that we thought you'd like to hear.
7: Terry Tolan from Vancouver, Washington, sent us a few haiku after visiting an old friend in Sweden for the first time in 36 years. 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Barbara Schrafer of Clearwater, Florida, got inspired to write an evocative haiku while enjoying the coastal scene on Inoshima Island in Japan's Sagami Bay. Crows call in the wind. Brown earth smudges the gray cloud sea. 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And Natalia Warren of Orlando, Florida, describes what it was like to visit Ukraine back in 2006. It's where her World War II refugee parents came from. She says she'll never forget looking out over the wheat fields of Ukraine to see the inspiration for the colors of their national flag. 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Invincible.
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12: Last week in Hamilton, the Lions defense struggled and the Tiger Cats took advantage. Four-man front, bring four. Mitchell drops back, looking, has time. He's going to go down that left side, looking for Lawler. Caught at the five, and he's going to get it in the end zone. Touchdown, Hamilton Tiger Cats. With the Lions off to an 0-2 start, they will play in front of a new set of home fans today. It's time for Touchdown Kelowna.
13: Be nice coming home, playing in front of our home crowd and in a different venue, but still our home crowd nonetheless. And we're hoping that the energy is what we can ride into getting back in the win column, you know, and getting one for 26.
12: Lions Stampeders live from the Apple Bowl in Kelowna. Kickoff coming up next.
11: This is BC Lions football. Now with the opening kickoff, here's Julio Caravada and your voice of the BC Lions, Bob the Moj Marjanovic.
12: The Lions and the Stampeders today at the Apple Bowl in Kelowna. The sun making an appearance about 10 minutes ago, and it's sticking around for a bit, hopefully. A game which sees two teams coming into this one at 0-2. One of them will be 0-3 at the end of the day in a deep hole in the CFL's Western Division. Calgary Stampeders have made their way to the field here. They'll be on the far side bench. They are wearing their white socks with the red pants. With the white stripe, the white tops with the red numbers, and of course the Stampeders helmet, the red helmet with the iconic horse logo in white. They're coached by Dave Dickinson, 10th year at the helm, 95-62-3. As we mentioned, the Stampeders 0-2. Lions taking to the field, being introduced as we speak. They are in their black jerseys, their home jerseys, thankfully, rather than the Pacific, you can't see them, frost jerseys. They have black socks and tights, of course, the black pants with the orange stripes, the black tops with the orange numbers, the black helmet with the Lions logo in orange. They're coached by Buck Pierce, 11-9 in his second season at the helm, and as we mentioned, 0-2. The Lions have won the last three meetings against these teams, so good news there. Hopefully they can keep this up. Calgary leads the all-time series, 114 wins to 91 for BC with five ties. And how about this little nugget, Mr. Caravetta? This will mark the very first season in the Canadian Football League since 1954 where the Calgary Stampeders will not visit Vancouver.
10: Really?
12: They played every single year. They played a game in Vancouver against the Lions. Sometimes, obviously, they play two with the scheduling quirk. They only play the Lions once this year in BC, and the one time will be here in
10: Kelowna. Wow.
12: So there you go. The flag has been unfurled here in Kelowna. They're about to sing the anthem. Should mention the weather. It has been partly cloudy for the most part. Not your typical super hot Kelowna day. It's about 21 degrees. I don't think the wind's going to be a factor, Julio. Just looking at the flags and being down at field level before the game didn't really seem to me like the wind was going to come into play here in Kelowna.
14: But I will say one of the things that could come into play is the goalposts.
12: Because they're all white. We'll talk about that on the other side. Kickoff is next. 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
5: Calgary's called tails. 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
4: There you go, referee Tim Croker with the coin toss. 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So the Lions get the ball first to start this tilt. Mr. Caravetta?
6: Yeah, well, I'm sure that they're excited about getting it first, right? And Nathan talked about... getting off to a fast start and then also finishing, right? That's a big thing that this team was very good at last year, is when they get their opportunity to get down into the end zone or get close to the end zone, you got to finish with touchdowns, right? You don't want 15 and 18-yard field goals. And it'll be interesting, too, to see how this game starts to play out, whether or not you see Buck Pierce maybe take a couple of chances, depending on, the feel of the game. And, hey, is this an opportunity maybe where we can go and take a shot on third down and try to get it into the end zone?
4: You want to build some confidence, build some momentum?
6: Yeah.
4: Looking across at the temporary grandstands, I don't think you can find an empty seat there right now. It is packed to the rafters here at the Apple Bowl as the Stampeders make their way onto the field. Lions still huddled up on their sideline, which is probably, about 30 yards in front of us, I'd say? 30, 40 yards.
6: We're very, very close. It really gives you that, we've been fortunate because when we were in Langford, we felt that's as close as we're going to get, but this is such a great atmosphere, and you do feel like you're right on top of the game.
4: Our biggest concern is staying on air today because we had a little incident in the pregame show where you knocked over one of the pieces of equipment.
6: We are in tight quarters here.
4: That's how you're describing it?
6: Yeah,
4: tight quarters?
6: Yeah.
4: T-Mart, our producer, Trevor Marthange, actually was like panicking. There was a game a couple of years ago where Whittingham knocked the station off the air. Shorthouse made the call. And it was the only goal of the game, and I can't remember. It was a journeyman that played for the Canucks. He was from the island. Big thing. He scored a, preseason game on the island.
6: No record of it.
4: No record of it, because they're off the air. Whittingham's claim to fame. All right, so the kicker for the Stampeders, one Jude McTaminy, has the ball lined up at the 30-yard line. Kicked for the Giants a couple of years ago, if you remember. He missed those two converts and began his walking papers shortly thereafter. So he is going to kick off. Back for the Lions, Jermaine Jackson on that far side, Silas Bolden on the near side, both standing at the 10-yard line. So referee Tim Croker. counting up the players on the sideline, waiting from off-field official Howard Becker, who's made his way up here.
6: Traveled up here this morning.
4: Former high school coach in the Lower Mainland.
6: Firefighter.
4: One of the sideline officials. He waves the flag. Croker blows the whistle. McTamney begins his approach. Gets his right foot into it, and we are underway. Short kick. It's a pooch kick.
6: Go
4: get it.
6: It's going
4: to bounce at about the 30-yard line, and it is a loose ball. Bounced out of bounds. I think this might be Lions' ball.
6: Holy cow.
4: Wow.
6: You got to find that ball. My goodness, that was a complete miss kick. There's no way that he was trying to do that. He got underneath the ball.
4: Stampeders are saying it's their ball. The officials are huddling up at about the 42-yard line, right at the sideline. We'll see the replay. And I believe it's Stampeder ball. Their offense is coming out. Get the call from referee Tim Croker.
5: It's at his last touch by Calgary. First down.
4: Can't really see because the body's on the Lions bench.
6: Well, it got slapped.
4: Somebody hit it right before it went out. It's probably a Stampeder. Obviously, the command center in Fort McMurray's
5: looked at it. Automatic review by the replay center.
6: Well, here's the thing, though. The thing about it, though, those upbacks, they didn't even see the ball. I mean, I was watching because I was going, holy cow, that's short. It was right in front of us. Ball landed about the 35, but there was an up back there that you got to come up and get that ball. You got to just catch it.
4: Got to be aggressive.
6: Yeah. Because the returners were at the 10-yard line. It was way too far up for them to even make a play on it.
4: Well, the ball's at the 42, and we're seeing another replay now on our monitor here in the booth. It's a higher angle. There's a Stampeder comes in, misses it.
6: But then, right there.
4: A Lion's foot.
6: That right there is
4: I think it's BC ball.
6: It's Silas Bolden that got it. Yeah, they're going to turn it.
4: Yeah, so the Lions will get the football. So it'll be a Canadian Tire first down for the Lions at their own 42. 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Proudly Canadian.
5: After automatic review by the replay center, it was determined that BC number 11 was the last to touch the ball. It's first down at the 36-yard line.
4: Holy Toledo, the replay center actually got one right.
6: It's a long game. It's a long game, mister.
4: They've moved it back now to the 36. They spotted it originally at the 42.
6: Because he batted it forward, right?
4: True point. Good point. So, first and 10 for the Lions at their own 36, balls on the near hash. Hatcher to the far side. McInnes to the near side with Jackson as they go tight end formation. And Pickett in the backfield with Butler right behind work. Calgary four-man front. Play action reverse. They fake it there. They throw a screen to Butler near side. Crosses the 40, stiff arms, a defender. And it was Moncrief that was there to push him out of bounds. But a nice gain on first down. A little misdirection, Jaleu.
6: Perfect.
4: You talked about it in the pregame. It's one of your keys. Get those guys going east-west.
6: Yeah, you got to get that defensive line thinking about, you know, other than just getting upfield, right? And those are the kinds of things. Screens, and you said it, east-west. You got to force them to go from sideline to sideline.
4: So it makes it second and four for the Lions at their own 42. They got to get to the 46. Ball on the near hash. Jackson, McInnes, and Hatcher to the far side. Now they motion over to Hatcher and McInnes to the near side. Butler to the left of Rourke. Calgary four-man front. Rourke, play action, drops back. It's going to go right down the middle. He's looking for Jackson. Incomplete. Good coverage on the play by the Stampeders. It was Delaney Robinson who has been inserted this week at corner. So they go after Robinson right off the bat, and the Lions will be forced to punt.
6: Yeah, you mean that's a play action second and short.
4: Ooh. P.I.?
6: He got his arm in there.
4: Do they challenge
6: it? Well, listen, if Keontae Williams is a pass interference, and then that's a pass interference, but he's not going to throw his challenge
4: Meyer
6: this early.
4: At the BC 27. Tyreek McAllister's averaged 7.3 per return. He's had six of them. Awaits this offering, backpedals all the way to the 11, cuts to the near side, crosses the 15, 20, tries to get to the sideline. He does, and he'll step out of bounds at the 34-yard line, or they'll spot it at the 35. So
6: Pierre Kemeny, the rookie's got to realize he's the first guy down there. You cannot, against this guy, you cannot go down there full speed. You got to break down and don't allow him outside of your outside shoulder.
4: Got to contain. Yeah. Force him back to
6: force
4: where the help is.
6: Force him back inside.
4: Use the sidelines as a helper. Vernon. Jordan Adams Jr. comes out. Tevin Jones, the lone receiver to the far side. Four receivers near side, including Philpott. Lions, three-man, four-man front. Everybody else back about 5 yards, looking for Dedrick Mills to get the ball. He does, goes right up the middle, and he'll be stopped right shy, or they're going to mark it at the 40. Yeah, so Jackson. Mills picks up 5 on first down.
6: Yeah, Jackson Finley in there, Sankey in there. They got Finley and Haggerty both in there, eh? Jackson Finley looks like he's playing one of those linebackers, the nickel spots.
4: Second and 5. Tevin Jones to the far side with Philpott. Brooks to the near side with Barnes and Brissett. Adams takes the snap, looking far side. He's under pressure, throws this to the running back, Mills, who snuck out of the backfield, but it's at his feet.
6: What did you say?
4: And Stampeders will be forced to punt.
6: What's the operative word? Pressure, right? Pressured out of the pocket. But they're lining up Jackson Finley as the nickel. And Josh Haggerty is playing the safety. So both defenses forced the offenses with two and outs to start this game.
4: So punting for the Calgary Stampeders is Mark Bassett. Bassett, 13 punts this year, 47.8 average, but 31.6 net. Silas Bolden, we've got movement now, flags all over the place.
6: Come on. Come on.
4: Offsides against the Lions. They won't get the first, Julio.
6: Yeah, but they're going to go for it.
4: But they'll go for it because it'll give them probably about a yard or so.
6: Yeah, they're going for it. Man, oh, man.
4: Somebody jumped offside.
6: Was inside.
4: Get the call from offside. Referee Tim Croker.
5: BC. Number 45. 5 yard penalty remains. Third down.
4: Riley Pickett. So they move the ball up just shy of the 45. And they don't even have to get to the 45. I think this might be just like an inch or two. So Quincy Vaughn, I'm assuming, will come into the game for the Stampeders, their short yardage specialist.
6: And that's those kinds of mistakes, I tell you what.
4: So Vaughn comes up behind the center. Takes the snap, goes left side, and he'll pick up the first down. Betts is going to wrestle him to the turf, but not before he gets a Calgary first down and continues the drive. Just underway here at the Apple Bowl in Kelowna. First series of the game for the Stampeders. They convert on third down. Appeared to be off the field to the Lions defense with a two and out, but a Riley Pickett offside penalty made it third and short, and the Stamps just converted.
6: Critical error.
4: Yep. So first and 10 for the Stampeders now at their 47-yard line. Ball in the middle of the field. Three receivers to the near side. Jones, Barnes, and Philpott. Mills in the backfield as they go double-tight formation. Handoff. Mills tries to get to the left edge, finds a hole, and is going to be brought down as he crosses the midfield stripe by a trio of Lions, Sankey being one of them.
6: That's a great run by Mills. I mean, he got contact at about 6 yards, and he carried two or three defenders for another 3 yards. Almost got himself a first down, so this is going to be second and short.
4: Second and less than one as they spot the ball at the BC 53.
6: Mills. Just giving them the first down.
4: Going to give them the first?
6: Yeah.
4: So they moved the sticks. Mills came into the game, 215 yards on 31 carries, averaging 6.9 per carry. Almost 7 yards.
6: What they've done is they moved Deontay Williams to half, where TJ Lee was, and Finley's now playing that nickel.
4: So there you go. Three receivers to the near side. Philpott, Brooks, Brissett. Quincy Vaughn in the game. He motions to the far side. Mills in the backfield. BC showing 5. Here they come with 6. Adams going to take a shot down the near sideline looking for Philpott. Incomplete. P.I. against the Lions. And that was a no-brainer.
6: They knew they came with blitz.
4: Tyson Russell.
5: Pass interference. BC number 26. It's automatic first down.
4: Almost looked like he tackled him before the ball got there. We'll see the replay. But they'll spot the ball at the BC 20.
6: How much did he push him?
4: So
6: Bill Potts just going to run a goal pattern.
4: 33.
6: Yeah, he ran into him.
4: First and 10 for the Stampeders. Ball on the near hash. Brissett, Barnes, and Brooks to the far side. Jones and Philpott to the near side. Adams looks over the defense. Mills to his right. BC brings four. Adams pumps under pressure. He's going to scramble. He's going to run. No, he's going to throw. End zone. Incomplete. Intended target was Brooks, being covered on the play by Jackson Finley. And Julio, the configurations here of the stadium might have done the Lions a favor there.
6: Yeah.
4: As the corner is cut off due to the track.
6: Yeah.
4: So it's not all the way to the end of the end zone. And as a result, that ball flew out.
6: Good pressure up front again, forcing him out of the pocket. I don't know. I don't know, Moj. I mean, the way when I get this replay, even that ball was out of the side. I mean, I don't know if he had a chance, even if it had extended.
4: Second and 10 of the BC 20. Barnes to the near side with Brissett and Brooks. Jones to the far side. Philpott the slot. BC four-man front. Mills to the left of Adams. And it's going to be offside against the Lions. Adams free shot. Looking. Now he's going to fire it over to Mills on the far side flat. And he's going to get down to the five. Did he get in or is he out?
6: Touchdown,
4: Calgary Stampeders. So the penalty will be declined, and they'll score on a second chance here in the first quarter. 20-yard pickup by Mills, and the Stampeders go up 6-0. And a series where the Lions should have been off the field.
5: That penalty is declined. Both plays touchdown.
6: You got to be kidding me.
4: Should have been off the field.
6: Yeah, you're right. They should have. Instead, they're down. Going to be down 7-0. I mean, those are the kinds of mistakes you just can't make when you're, you know, a team that's searching for answers, because those are self-inflicted wounds.
4: McTamney comes out for the extra point. He has been perfect this season. 8 for 8 for the Stampeders in that department. Bolded in the end zone. Kick is up. And the kick is good. And with that, the Stampeders take a 7-0 lead with 9:20 left to go in the first quarter here at the Apple Bowl in Kelowna. 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
4: Dedrick Mills, 20-yard touchdown reception, has given the Calgary Stampeders a 7-0 lead over the Lions with 9:20 left to go in the first quarter here at the Apple Bowl in Kelowna. It's the Moj, Bob Marjanovic, along with Julio Caravetta. Trevor Martange, our producer for today. And Julio, tough break for the Lions. Yeah. Again, Riley Pickett being called for offside on a second down, and what was it?
6: 5.5.
4: Yeah. Got the 5 yards. They went for it on third down, and the next thing you know, they got 7 points.
6: Yeah, again, self-inflicted.
4: Yep. McTamney sets it up at the 30-yard line on the near side hash. Bolden and Jackson await for the Lions. Jackson on that far side. He's at about the 15, just past the hash marks. Bolden on the near side between the numbers and the hash at about the 15. McTamney, right hand in the air, lowers it. Couple of walking steps. Now he runs into it. End over end kick. Bolden's going to catch this at about the BC 11. Cuts to the 20-25. Made some resistance there, and he goes down just shy of the 25. We'll give him forward progress at the 25. So the Lions with a Canadian Tire first down at their own 25. One of the other things, too, Julio, you talk about complementary football. We've talked about that ad nauseum. Field position is one of the big keys, and look where they're at.
6: Exactly. I was just going to say that. Like, for their return, usually you're in around 20, 25 yards on a return. My gosh.
4: Yeah. Canadian Tire first down for the Lions at their own 25. Ball in the near hash. They break the huddle. Hatcher to the near side. with Jackson and McInnis. Butler right behind Rourke as they go double tight formation. Now all three receivers motion to the far side. Calgary, four-man front. Hand off. Butler, flag on the play, goes up the middle. Might pick up a couple, depending on the spot. See what the penalty's about.
6: It's got to be offside, isn't it?
4: With the call from referee Tim Croker. It's pointing towards the BC side.
6: Were the receivers offside?
4: We'll get the call from
5: offside.
4: Tim Croker.
5: BC number 84, penalty's declined. Second down.
6: Wow.
4: So Jermaine Jackson penalized. They decline it. Makes it second and eight now at the BC 27. Hatcher to the far side with Senecal and McInnis. Jackson to the near side with Mayala. Horvath in the backfield. Calgary brings four. Rourke drops back under pressure. He's going to check this down. A Horvath tackled immediately on the play by Kyle Wilson. Still on his feet, but really well short of the first down as he's brought down now by a couple more Stampeders.
6: That was excellent pressure by Calgary. Orimalata right there coming off the edge.
4: Lions will be forced to punt.
6: He drives Dejon Allen right into the quarterback's lap.
4: So Meyer back at the BC 17. McAllister awaits with Eric Brooks. Punts away.
6: Great kick.
4: Misses. McAllister backpedaling all the way to his 20. Now tries to get to the middle of the field. Finds a bit of a hole. Evades two Lion tacklers. Is going to be finally brought down. Jackson Finley, one of the Lions that does bring him down at around the 34-yard line. With that, we'll take a break. 7 minutes and 46 seconds remaining here in the first quarter at the Apple Bowl in Kelowna. Stampeders lead the Lions 7-0. 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
4: 7:46 left to go in the first quarter at the Apple Bowl in Kelowna. Calgary Stampeders lead the BC Lions on a 20-yard touchdown reception by Dedrick Mills. It's the Moach, Bob Arjanovic, along with Julio Caravetta. Our operator today, Mr. Trevor Martange. And by the way, showing some great discipline today, Julio. Portugal's playing right now.
6: Really?
4: Yeah. He's probably got it on the monitor back there. You know he's
6: sneaking a
4: peek. Watched every single World Cup game.
6: You
4: every
6: have, haven't
4: one.
6: You, T-Mart? He
4: has.
6: You watched every one, haven't
4: yep,
6: you?
4: He has.
6: Yeah, there. It's on his phone.
4: Oh, man. He just can't stop. He loves his passion. Stampeders break the huddle. First and 10 at their own 35. Brooks and Brissett to the near side. Two receivers to the far side. Philpott now motions to the near side. Mills in the backfield. BC with five at the line of scrimmage. Play action. Adams rolls near side. Finds a receiver. And it's going to be caught by Eric Brooks. He's brought down by Ronald Kent Jr. as he crosses the 40.
6: That's a good job of defending that RPO. You know, Vernon fakes the handoff inside, and he's going to roll to his right.
4: 6 yard pickup makes it second and four at the Calgary 41.
6: But you got a defender in your face right away, which forces you to make a quick throw instead of attacking that line of scrimmage.
4: Philpott to the far side with Brissett and Brooks. Two receivers near side. Vaughn now motions to the far side. Handoff. handoff up the middle. Mills has to bounce it outside, tries to cross the 40, and he's brought down there. Nice hard tackle.
6: That's Finley.
4: It was Jackson Finley. As the Lions strung out that play, Mills tried to go left side, nothing there, and then he tried to get to the edge. And as you mentioned, Julio Finley played it well.
6: Dave Dickinson's over there thinking hard about this. It's about third and about, what, 2.5, Mo, would you say?
4: He's got a punt. There's no way he's going to go for this. He's got the lead. Lions punt return unit taking some time to get out there.
6: But this is where you need a 20-30. You got to cut the field in half.
4: Bassett back to punt for the Stampeders. Bolden, the BC 18. Now there's a flag. This will probably be too much time against the Stamps.
6: Well, lucky. That was a terrible punt.
5: Time count violation. Calgary number 15. 5-yard penalty.
4: Bolden, two returns this year, averaging 9.5 per return. And as we saw in the preseason, Lankford, Julie, had a couple of nice returns there. So he is capable, is Silas Bolden, of giving the Lions some good field position here. So penalty against the Stampeders, time count violation. They back it up to the 37. Jason McGugan, the snapper out of Wilfrid Laurier. Mark Bassett, punter. It's from Colorado. Colorado had a pretty good punter back in the day. He played the NFL. What was his name?
6: Something Berger.
4: Berger? Mitch Berger, that was it. Of course, Mitch Berger, former Colorado Buffalo. Goes to quite a few of their games. Follow him on Instagram. Punts away. Bolden's going to move up, settles underneath it at about the 27, tries to get to the far side. Now he's going to cut it upfield, finds a bit of a hole, and he crosses the 40.
6: See what it does to the crowd? I mean, that's just about a 12 or 15-yard return.
4: Big tackle there. It looked like it was Jones or Vaughn. One of them was there to get run over. With that, we'll take a break. We have 5 minutes and 56 seconds left to go in the first quarter here at the Apple Bowl in Kelowna. Stampeders lead the Lions 7-0. 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
4: Calgary Stampeders lead the BC Lions 7-0 here in the first quarter. 5:56 left to go. In the opening stanza, it's the Moj Bobarjanovic along with Julio Caravetta. Trevor Martin's our producer. Lions with a Canadian Tire first down at their own 41 after Silas Bolden's return. Lions offense unable to pick up a first down as of yet. Two it out to see if they change things up on this drive. Great crowd here in Kelowna, by the way. Two receivers to the far side, including McInnes in the slot. Three receivers to the near side for Rourke. Hatcher now motions to the far side. Calgary, four-man front, bring five. Rourke, quick hitter, near side. Jackson makes the catch, eludes a tackle, crosses the 50, midfield stripe. Calgary 50, and he's brought down by four Calgary Stampeders, the first being Jaden Grant. But a nice move there, making the first man miss, Jermaine Jackson.
6: Yeah.
4: And as a result, the Lions get a big pickup.
6: Well, that's Delaney Robinson out there, who's an undrafted free agent Canadian corner who steps in for Adrian Green, who's on the IR.
4: Gain of 24, Lions go Temple. Rourke fires far side, looking for Butler, incomplete, as he is running a streak down that far sideline, covered on the play by Kyle Wilson, so it'll be second and 10.
6: Yeah, they got that mismatch. I don't know whether or not Calgary was ready. That's why he had that. He quickly snapped the ball and thought he had them not set, but just misses Butler down that right sideline.
4: Second and 10 at the Calgary 44. Senecal to the near side with Jackson and Mayala. McKinnison, Hatcher to the far side. Calgary showing blitz. They come with four. One backs off. Rourke fires far side looking for a receiver. It's Hatcher who's bumped out of bounds there, but he'll pick up a Canadian Tire first down.
6: That's a flag, too. That's going to be on Calgary, I believe.
4: Moncrief was there. He's slow to get up after he ran into one of those side boards.
6: Using formation, they had Hatcher up against Robinson. So it looks like that's a matchup they want to go after.

0: Yep. So the Lions will have a Canadian Tire first down in Calgary territory. Julie, I want to say this is their best starting field position of the season.
1: Yes.
0: In Calgary territory at the 49. Never mind the game, but the season. Lions break the huddle. Jackson, Hatcher, McInnes to the near side. Now Hatcher and McInnes motion to the far side. Double tight formation. Butler up the middle, finds a hole. They keep the pile going. And it's going to be wrestled to the turf at about the 42-yard line. Brought down on the play by Markell Lee, their middle linebacker.
1: I like it.
0: Nice run.
1: Well, I mean, that's just, it's just good hard running right up the gut, right? So they bring in, or they take out Xander Horvath, they bring Anuna and the other offensive linemen, so they'll go big with their big group up front.
0: Second and three. Got to get to the 39. Ball's at the 42. Ball's in the middle of the field. Hatcher to the far side. Two receivers near side. McInnes and Jackson. Handoff. Butler right up the middle. Tries to find a hole. He's not going to get it.
1: No.
0: He's going to maybe get the 40-yard line, so it'll be good, sure enough to go for it on third down. Jalen Hutchings was there to wrap him up.
1: And the thing about that hurt this, the O-line got off the line very well. But by the time the handoff happened, it was so far back, it gave that defense enough time to react. Had it been a quicker hitter, it would have been way more effective.
0: So this is third and about a yard and a half, as they didn't give him the 40. He's about a football away from the 40, and he needs to get to the 39.
1: They keep him working there?
0: And Nathan remains in the game. No, Horvath will come up behind the center, Coach Ure. Takes the snap, goes over the right side, tries to find a hole. He'll get it on second effort, and he's brought down by about four Stampeders, including Moncrief.
1: I want to know what's going to come off of that. Something really good is going to come off of that
0: formation. Progression.
1: Yeah.
0: Because why else are you keeping working the game?
1: Yeah, and the way that either they're going to snap the ball through Horvath's legs and give it to Nathan, or somehow they're going to pitch him the ball at some point.
0: Canadian Tire first down for the Lions at the Calgary 38. 44 seconds remaining in the first quarter. Calgary leading at 7-0. Jackson, the lone receiver to the far side. McInnes to the near side with Hatcher as they go double tight formation. Two running backs. Play action. Rourke drops back, fires near side. McInnes incomplete. And coming to make the play right as the ball arrived was the corner, Anthony Johnson, out of Virginia.
1: Yeah, ball was high.
0: A little late, too.
1: Yeah, a little bit late. Had he come a little bit quicker, it was a deep out pattern to McInnes, and it was high. And had he thrown it more to the outside and away from him, he would have, I think, got the completion.
0: Second and 10 now for the Lions.
1: Yeah, it's
0: high. Calgary 38.
1: It's a bit high and in behind him as well.
0: Lions break the huddle. Hatcher to the near side with McInnes. Cynical. Mayala and Jackson to the far side. Butler in the backfield. Calgary showing blitz. They got a whole bunch of people in the box. Do they come with all of them? Nope, they bring four. Rourke drops back, fires near side. Incomplete, almost intercepted. It's P.I. against the Stampeders. That will be against Kelechi Anyalabechi. Oh, I've been waiting to say that.
1: Yeah, you said it very well.
0: Kelechi Anyalabechi from our incarnate Ward, who got there a little early on Hatcher, I believe. And he gets up protesting, but to no avail. Watch that replay.
1: Oh, yeah,
2: he's pass interference. Calgary number 51. Automatic first down.
0: The irony of the play, the best guy to have a shot at catching the football was the corner, Anthony Johnson, and it went right through his hands. Well, that will take a break. One quarter in the books here at the Apple Bowl in Kelowna. Stampeders lead the Lions 7-0. 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
0: Calgary Stampeders lead the BC Lions 7-0 after one quarter of play here in the Apple Bowl in Kelowna. It's the Moach Bobber Janovich along with Julio Caravetta. 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
1: Well, the other thing that concerns me about that last play, Moach, you said it. The closest guy to catching it was the corner.
0: Yeah.
1: He was right there. So there's no
0: hands.
1: But what you know what I mean? That tells me that corner is either reading that play or he's vacating his guy to come down and make that play.
0: So how do you adjust that as
1: a quarterback? I think what happens here is that if you got the coaches up top, they're saying, hey, listen, when we run that combination, he's biting big time on that out. We've got to go something vertical to keep him back there.
0: So the Lions with the Canadian Tire first down at the Calgary 27. They will try to convert this and put some points on the board again. The Apple Bowl here today with the temporary bleachers is filled. Like, I mean, I'm looking across.
1: It looks great.
0: It's
1: it
0: awesome.
1: Really does. How about the shot that they have from above over top of the stadium? It looks amazing. The only thing I got a quick question you asked you.
0: Yeah.
1: Where did you find the time?
0: For what?
1: Like the time in the game. Where's the clock?
0: Up in the corner.
1: Oh, there it is. Okay.
0: Rourke takes the snap, rolls out near side, looking, fires, finds McInnes, tries to evade Moncrief, and he does. But then Robinson comes over and pushes him out of bounds, but it's a Canadian Tire first down for the Lions.
1: And that's another thing, how you slow down a defensive line. You get your quarterback out of the pocket. They roll right, throw an out pattern to McInnes, get themselves back inside the red zone.
0: Down to the 14-yard line, a gain of 13. Lions in that FireSmart red zone. Hatcher to the near side with McInnes. Jackson to the far side with Senecal. Two-back set for Nathan Rourke with Horvat and Butler in the game. Butler now motions out near side. Rourke takes the snap, has plenty of time, throws it to Horvat, far side, 15. Cuts back inside, 10, 5, touchdown! Xander Horvath, BC Lions get on the board. And a nice run there by Horvath as he caught the football. He had a couple of Calgary defenders on him. He cut it back inside and went into the end zone untouched.
1: That's just a guy making a football play. I mean, this is just a simple swing pattern out to the wide side of the field. He lines up in the backfield. His linebacker doesn't come, so he's going to release. Nathan gives him, there's two defenders there. He fakes like he's going to that sideline and puts his left foot in the ground, cuts back up inside, and gets himself into the end zone.
0: Moncrief and Delanie Robinson were there, Julio, as you mentioned, and when Horvath made that move, all the momentum, they just flew right by. Kind of like Tom Cruise in Top Gun. Sean White with the extra point, kick is up, kick is good, and with that, we're tied at 7 early in the second quarter here at the Apple Bowl in Kelowna. So a 14-yard touchdown reception by Xander Horvath has the Lions on the board.
1: And that's, again, when you look at this, you see how it all fits together. They were able to keep Calgary deep in their own end. They get that big sack, and then they get the punt. Great field position to capitalize on it.
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1: Well, how about that? We got a 7-play, 38-yard drive capped off by a 14-yard catch and run by Xander Horvath for his first touchdown of the year.
0: Stampeders return unit takes to the field. McAllister getting back to return along with Ludwig Choquette, who's the up back. I'll tell you what, that I know everything's about Dedrick Mills in Calgary, but when we watched that game in Victoria a couple of years ago, that Ludwig Choquette, he could play.
1: He was from what, Rhode Island?
0: Long Island.
1: Long Island.
0: Canadian, I believe.
1: Yeah.
0: I like him. He's going to be a player eventually. Carl Meyer puts this at the BC 30. McAllister on the near side, Choquette on the far side. It'll be McAllister who races up, catches this short kick at about the 25, a couple of yards inside the sideline, crosses 30, 35, 40, still on his feet at the 50, and he's tripped up there by Riley Pickett. But again, Calgary will have great field position.
1: Wow. Well, it wasn't a very deep kickoff. I don't know what happened with it. Carl Meyer didn't get all of it, and they made him pay for it. They caught it at about the 20, and see, after a big momentum play like that, too, you mean then all of a sudden now you're giving the ball back in your own, you're giving the ball back in your own territory.
0: For 53.
1: Yeah.
0: I don't think there's any wind, Julio, because
1: no,
0: we saw
1: not.
0: That short kick early.
1: The two short kicks have both been into
0: and
1: this side.
0: And they're going left to right. We're set to the far side with Brooks. Jones to the near side with Philpott. Jones now motions to the far side. Mills right behind Adams. Hands it off. Mills goes up the middle. And he's met by a trio of lines. And here comes the rugby scrum as they push him ahead for another 3 yards. Garbage play.
1: I hate that. It's been, and it's getting very, very...
0: It's just getting worse.
1: Worse, yeah.
0: Get rid of it. Not a fan. So what should have been a 3 yard gain turns into a 5 yard gain. Was spotted at the BC 49. So make it a 4 yard gain as they move the sticks back now. Second and six. Philpott to the far side with Barnes and Brissett, Jones and Brooks on the near side. Adams looking over the Lions defense. Four-man front. Mills to his left. Adams takes the snap. Lions bring four. Has time. Now he's under pressure. Throws this incomplete. And great pressure there by Levi Bell.
1: Yeah, exactly. So that pressure forces a ball in the dirt. Now you're going to have to kick it. Are they going to try a field goal from here? I believe so.
0: This will be a 56-yarder.
1: Yeah.
0: And McTominay does come out. So Jude McTominay is going to try a 56-yard field goal. His longest of the season is 24. He has not attempted anything from this distance this year. So Bolden...
1: Yeah, but they're not even in the end zone.
0: They're waiting at about the 10 and the 5. Now Bolden's making his way back to the end zone. Williams is on the near side at the 10. Kick is up. And the kick has the distance, and it is good.
1: Wow.
0: Jude McTominay with a 56-yard field goal has given the Stampeders a 10-7 lead with 12:07 left to go in the second quarter here at the Apple Bowl in Kelowna. 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
0: Touchdown! 56-yard field goal by Jude McTominay has given the Calgary Stampeders a 10-7 lead over the Lions early in the second quarter. It's the Moj, Bob Marjanovic, along with Julio Caravetta, coming to you from the Apple Bowl in Kelowna, where the Lions are playing first of two games today. Of course, next week, Saturday, July 4th, they'll host the undefeated 3-0 Edmonton Elks here at the Apple Bowl. And as we've mentioned a few times, it's a beautiful day here in Kelowna in terms of football weather. It's not too hot, about 23 degrees, partly cloudy.
1: You know who I just got a text from? Rick Ball.
0: The Baller!
1: The Baller.
0: What's
1: and,
0: he doing?
1: Well, this is the old stomping grounds, right? He said he wanted to know how the Apple Bowl looks, so I'm sending him some pictures.
0: Nice. Of course, Rick, former play-by-play voice of the Canucks and the Lions on TSN 1040, now calling Chicago Blackhawk games on telly in Chicago. Lions Canadian Tire first down at their 40. McInnis to the far side with Hatcher. Tight formation. Jackson the lone receiver on the near side. Butler in the backfield right behind Rourke. Play action. Rourke's going to take a shot. Goes downfield. Finds Hatcher. Steps back. Makes the catch at about the midfield stripe. It'll be a gain of 15 for the Lions and the Canadian Tire first down.
1: I mean, if for young receivers, you've got to watch a Keon Hatcher and a McInnis. Like, that's a deep curl pattern. And what I mean by a curl, he's going to run about 15 yards. He's going to curl back towards a quarterback. But he doesn't stay there. He comes back to the football, and that by coming back those couple yards, that's what makes the completion. If not, the DB is going to get in front of him and knock it down.
0: Brought down by Johnson. Canadian Tire first down at the midfield stripe for the Lions. Three receivers far side. They'll hand this to Butler right up the middle, crosses the midfield stripe, and he's spun around and thrown to the turf by Miles Brown. But not before he picks up 5 yards, makes it second and five.
1: Good solid run on first down.
0: I think he's past Larry Key yet.
1: What do you need, 18 yards?
0: Yeah, I think he might be close.
1: 20. Oh, no, that's he's got 16.
0: So second and five now for BC. Ball's in the middle of the field at the Calgary 50. Two receivers near side, three to the far side, including McInnis in the slot. Calgary with six at the line of scrimmage. One back's off now. It's going to be offside against Calgary. Rourke has a shot. Goes far side. Finds a receiver. Mayala, a little stutter step. Spins off of one defender, Alexander. And he's brought down by another Calgary defender near those far sidelines. It'll be a Canadian Tire first down for the Lions.
1: I love these offsides of procedure. All the old linemen are pointing at Calgary. All the Calgary guys are pointing at BC.
0: Alexander missed him. Wilson finished him off.
2: Offside. Calgary number eight.
1: There you go.
2: Clyde as the game is great.
0: Markell Lee, the middle linebacker who snuck up to the line of scrimmage. 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Proudly Canadian. That is a Canadian Tire first down for the Lions at the Calgary 37.5. Fourth, the line of scrimmage for the Stampeders. Hatcher to the far side, the lone receiver. Jackson, McInnis, and Senecal to the near side. Now Jackson motions to the far side. Pickett and Butler in the backfield. Calgary brings four. Rourke checks this down. It's going to be Pickett in the far side flat. Pardon me, it's Horvath. And Horvath is going to take a couple of Calgary defenders with him all the way down to the 25. But there's a flag on the play.
1: Holding. It's against Hicks. I don't know if it was Dijon Allen or where Hicks came from, but it went pretty quickly. So you take that first down off the board.
0: Talk about penalties, Julio.
1: Yeah.
0: They would have had a first down.
2: Holding BC number 60. 10-yard penalty.
0: At about the, what, 25 or so in that vicinity?
1: That's got to.
0: Instead.
1: That's, no, we don't have a 60. That's 50.
0: So Dijon Allen gets flagged. They move it all the way back to the BC 48.
1: He hooked
0: the Calgary 48.
1: He went inside and kind of got his left hand out and kind of hooked him by the neck. So
0: first and 20. Hatcher to the near side with Jackson. McInnis looking at Rourke. Now he motions over to the far side, joining Mayala and Senecal. Calgary brings four. Rourke under pressure. He's going to go down. Calgary sack. Rourke loses his helmet. Arimelade was there, as was
1: you take a shot
0: Miles
1: like that,
0: Brown.
1: Somebody gets beat clean inside. We're just getting the replay here. Yeah, that's a slugger.
0: Just bull rush right back to the quarterback. Yeah. So, second and a whole bunch.
1: Screen draw.
0: 26 yards. But look at the penalty, right?
1: Yeah.
0: Ball's at the Calgary 54. They need to get to the 28. Four receivers near side, one to the far side. Four-man rush. Rourke fires right down the middle. Incomplete. Mayala was the intended target, it appeared. And the closest player to it was Jaden Grant, who made a diving attempt but couldn't come up with it. Lions will be forced to punt.
1: And the ball kind of took off on him. But I think Nathan was talking about somebody at his feet. Oh, jeez.
0: It was Miles Brown that dove at his feet.
1: I know. He's got it. He got his waist.
0: Hand on his thigh, yeah. So, Tim Croker now blowing things down. Moving the football back. It's like a spot in the football. Was it the Calgary 54? Or they change it? It's
1: yeah,
0: a kicking ball.
1: It's probably a kicking ball. Yeah, they have throwing balls and kicking balls, so...
0: These quarterbacks are such divas.
1: Yeah, they are. It's a lot different than it used to be, buddy. You got one ball, and that's what you kicked, and that's what you threw.
0: Actually, it's the kickers who want their...
1: Yes, they're nice big balloon balls.
0: Mm-hmm. Meyer back at the BC 41. McAllister waits at the Calgary 8. Puts away. Meyer off the side of his foot. He shanked it.
1: Oh, my gosh. And a penalty. And
0: there's
1: flag.
0: The flag.
1: Oh, my
0: kicking
1: gosh.
0: Out of bounds. Calgary have outstanding field position.
1: You've got to be kidding me.
0: Well, that will take a break. 8:35 left to go in the half here at the Apple Bowl in Kelowna. Stampeders lead the Lions 10-7. 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
0: 8:35 left to go in the second quarter here at the Apple Bowl in Kelowna. Calgary Stampeders lead the BC Lions 10-7. Calgary opened the scoring on a 20-yard touchdown reception by Dedrick Mills. Lions countered with a Xander Horvath 14-yard touchdown catch. And then Jude McTemany with a 56-yarder, giving the Stampeders the lead. Of course, it's the Moach, Bob Marjanovic, along with Julio Caravetta. And after that last sequence with Carl Meyer punting out of bounds, it was a 3-yard net.
1: Yeah, you know, anybody who's punted has had one of those. You know, I mean, that he's trying to drive the ball into the right corner, and just, you know, you get the ball outside your foot, and you just shank it.
0: First and 10 for the Stampeders at their own 51. Three receivers near side, two receivers to the far side. Mills to the left of Adams in the backfield. Now he shifts over to the right. BC, four-man front, come with four. Adams is going to screen this to Mills, far side, crosses the 50, being chased by Betts, and Betts brings him down. Good hustle there by Matthew Betts. Pick up about 8 yards, depending on the spot.
1: Yeah, Betts, that's great hustle play on his part as a defensive lineman to track that screen down.
0: Spotted at the 52.5. So it'll be second and, I'd say, 3 yards. Jones to the far side with Brissett, Philpott. Brooks to the near side with Barnes. What are the odds that Mills gets the ball here? Actually, it's McAllister in the backfield now. Adams takes the snap. BC brings four, has time. He's going to take a shot right down the middle. He's looking for McAllister. Incomplete. Covered on the play by Halatic, who was maybe a step behind McAllister.
1: Yeah,
0: and the ball was overthrown by maybe a yard or two, but McAllister had a beat.
1: Oh, God, yeah. I mean, that is, they again.
0: Got the mismatch.
1: You got the formation you want. You got the mismatch that you wanted.
0: So Calgary sent out the punting unit. Had a beat by the time the ball got there, Halatic had made up ground. But McAllister just couldn't catch up to it. So Silas Bolden goes back to about the BC 10. Mark Bassett punting for the Stampeders. Back of the Calgary 42. Midway through the second quarter, Stamps lead it 10-7. punts away as the Lions set up the return end over end kick. It's going to bounce on the near side at the 20. Takes a huge Calgary bounce and goes out of bounds.
1: Well, that's what the kickers are doing now, right? He's just kicking it end over end. He sees the returner to his right, and he just comes all the way across to the left side of the field.
0: Spotted at the BC 14 when we return. You're listening to BC Lions Football, presented by Proline on 730 CKNW and the BC Lions Radio Network.